0: AI, SI, and tech leaders at the White House declaring that America has a very big lead in super intelligence. We are now not calling it artificial intelligence anymore. This is what he had to say after the meeting.
1: And the job they've done is unbelievable. We have a very big lead, and we're going to keep our lead. And it's a very positive thing. It's an amazing industry. There are those that say it's bigger than the Industrial Revolution. Now, I don't know if that's so, but everyone seems to think it is. And there was a lot of commonality in this room. It was pretty amazing, and all for the good. Really amazing. Well, there's a belief that there should be tremendous self-regulation, and we automatically have regulation with the Department of Justice, the FBI, all of that. But the self-regulation is very important.
0: So while Trump is bullish about America's SI future, one of its biggest developers has just hit the brakes. OpenAI has halted the release of its latest model after it failed to meet what they say is the company's own safety standards, including concerns over whether it could act beyond what users had authorized. And then there is Britain. AI needs enormous data centers, huge amounts of reliable energy, and billions in investment. So can the UK realistically compete with the US and China? I directly asked the president earlier today about Britain's prospects.
2: Mr. President, you agree with Senator Kerr, my friend from London.
3: Mr. President,
2: London,
3: Mr. President.
2: From London, a great British journalist.
4: Given that the EU and the UK seem to want to use SI to control the population to crack down on free speech, do you see, thank you for the nodding, do you see this causing a problem between America and that part of the world?
2: No, I think maybe just the opposite. It's going to open things up. That part of the world has a lot of problems right now. They're not growing. They're stifled. Europe is doing so poorly, and I don't like seeing that.
0: What you didn't see there is when my question, and the audio wasn't great there in the White House today, my question was about the fact that Europe and the UK seem to want to use AI to clamp down on the population and to clamp down on free speech. What you didn't say is the tech bros were all nodding and looking at each other like, yep, she's right. So I was saying it's going to be a difference between America and the EU. And President Trump didn't really get drawn on the fact that this could cause a conflict. I also saw Elon Musk at the back of the crowd, and no one was asking him a question. I thought, we can't have Elon Musk here and not get him involved in this conversation. So I asked him about the fact that most people, when it comes to SI, aren't necessarily worried about the end of the world, but they're worried about their jobs. Here's what he said.
5: Wouldn't that be wonderful?
4: Not if they haven't got a job.
5: Well, jobs are going to change. Jobs have always changed. Being a computer used to be a job. There used to be buildings full of people doing calculations. Digital computers do those tasks. And I don't think anyone is pining to go back and do calculations all day to do bank interest rates, which is what they used to do. So I think we'll see an evolution of roles. And as the president has mentioned, it's not as though unemployment has increased. In fact, there's a tremendous demand for people. So I think the most likely outcome, and it's probably worth looking at the most likely outcome, is one which is incredibly beneficial, and it's a future that if you could look into the future, it is a future you would want.
0: See, I wasn't satisfied by that answer.
6: Yeah.
0: And what you didn't see before either is he said, it's going to be wonderful, everyone's going to be so healthy. Mm-hmm. And I picked up and said, it doesn't matter if you're healthy if you haven't got a job. And that was his response to that. And he was talking about universal basic income, but universal high income is what he said.
6: Steve, and not having a job tends to not make you particularly healthy.
0: Correct.
6: He was tap dancing around your question because Musk doesn't know the answer, and none of those men and women know the answer to this question, which is the correct answer that nobody can actually say on camera. You don't know when a new technology takes off and matures what kind of jobs are going to be created. There are a couple of concepts that people in this world of technology adhere to: creative destruction, so sort of tearing down the infrastructure of the economy and a company as it exists in the moment, and then, you know, seeing what comes next. Mm. And then spontaneous order. What is going to emerge from that creative destruction? And something always does emerge, and they're very hopeful. They always believe that human beings are going to have their minds, their capabilities, their ambitions, and a desire to work. But he can't tell you what the jobs are because he doesn't know, and frankly, that's honest.
0: This man might know. Let's talk to Brian Talaby, friend of the show, CEO of Ahura AI. Brian, thank you so much. I'm sure you were watching keenly today with all those guys there sitting around the table coming up with what? A solution, a deal, a voluntary agreement for some guardrails around AI. Been dying to hear your thoughts on this, Brian. Go for it.
3: Well, first of all, congratulations. I feel like your questions are always the most poignant ones. And I've seen so many clips of that question that you asked and the answer that Elon gave all over Twitter and X. But to answer your question, today was a very meaningful day. President Trump was able to bring together every major leader in superintelligence, and they signed the declaration. Now, this is an internal monitoring. These are voluntary agreements that every major superintelligence company signed. But to Trump's point, what he said when asked, are these legally binding? He said, well, technically they're not legally binding, they're morally binding. And if these companies fail to stand up to these new agreements, there can be very significant challenges to them from the Department of Justice, from the FBI, from existing laws that we have on the books against fraud, against building products that harm the people. So what is in this joint declaration? There's four major pieces. Number one, there's internal monitoring of model capabilities and alignments, especially around cybersecurity, biosecurity, chemical threats and unintended consequences and systems and hacking. Number two, an internal team that checks those controls to make sure that they work and that the problems get solved. Number three, an independent external auditor. Now, it's important to keep in mind, and for those of the audience that watched the interview that you and I did last week, what Dario from Anthropic tried to do on this is have one of his NGOs that was funded by Anthropic and staffed by former Anthropic people to be this supranational entity that sat above governments and above corporations, that would be this kind of fascistic entity that would tell AI companies or SI companies what they could do. This agreement says that there's an independent external auditor, but doesn't explain who that's going to be, and very clearly takes that power away from this far left EA effective altruism movement that's trying to gain control. And fourth and finally, an independent board committee that receives reports from those internal teams and external auditors and makes sure the issues are remediated. Now, what's really important to watch is immediately after this agreement, OpenAI came out and said that they failed their own internal security checks for a new product that they were going to deliver. And so they have said they're not going to release their latest models for several months as they work through to make sure that these new SI tools are going to be safe for everybody.
0: So that would suggest it's already working, Brian?
3: It appears so. The SI community at large has come to this agreement. Now, what I think is really interesting from a strategic perspective is President Trump was very effectively able to take the wind out of the sails of this effective altruism movement, this doomer cult that over the past several weeks tried to make the regulation around what they used to call AI and is now called superintelligence, SI. He took the wind out of their sails. They were trying to make this an election year topic to push Democratic candidates and to try to create a supranational entity. And now that is off the table because both Dario from Anthropic and Greg Brockman from OpenAI were there and signed this agreement together.
0: Right, that's so clever, because I was wondering why he's done this. He's brilliant at this, President Trump. He's just the most amazing strategist when it comes to this kind of thing. As you say, there was this doom-mongering mood music that was going to go away and come up with its own regulation, and instead he said, let's get them round the table, let's get some lunch at the White House, and I am going to be ahead of this, not you lot. He's so good at this, isn't he? That is exactly what he's done. It's like he did with the Board of Peace in the Middle East. He's so good at getting together a committee. The difference being, Brian, that normally committees don't get anything done. There's nothing worse than endless think tanks and committees. But when Trump gets people in a room, he gets stuff done every single time. And will those men in that room have been happy with that or not?
3: From what I'm hearing from friends that were there in the room and from friends that are at these companies, it appears that most people are very happy with the agreements. The SI community feels that now they have clarity and guidance from the White House. They have a set of rules that they all have agreed to, and so no one's going to have an advantage by going outside the rules or acting in an immoral fashion. Now, what's really important is that ultimately this enables the American SI industry to compete even more effectively against China. Right now we're in the lead in SI. We need to maintain that lead and continue our growth. China is sprinting forward, and there are many reports that suggest that a lot of this AI doomer narrative, as well as the attacks on data centers, which Jensen now says that should be called SI factories, that a lot of this was pushed by China to slow down our FI deployment so that they could catch up and ultimately win this AI race and ultimately win the geopolitical competition. And what President Trump was able to do is bring the SI community together, create that guidance. And as Elon and Jensen talked about in a separate interview that they had from stage today at the Golden Age event, look, China has three times the energy capacity of the United States right now. And so there is an all hands on deck approach to building energy, as well as building the factories of the future, which are these SI factories. And so according to Elon and Jensen, their math, every 5 gigawatts of additional energy production will increase the GDP of our country by 1%. And so it's absolutely critical that we use the technologies available both in space, in SI, in energy, in defense tech, to make sure that we continue moving forward so that the world will follow a rules-based world order rather than a Chinese-based world order.
0: Just very quickly as well, Brian, so fascinating. People like you who have companies called Ahura AI are now going to be rushing to change all your branding. You've got to change your website, you've got to change your business cards. It's a bit of a hassle, isn't it, that he's changed the word? But you're buying into it, or will there be resistance?
3: Absolutely. I've already talked with my team. We're already in the process of updating our website and updating our name officially. And interestingly enough, I'm also working on a separate project to build a 1 gigawatt data center. And we also started today changing the name to an SI factory. And so I think this represents the next step forward in this technology. And I'm very much in support of it.
0: Okay, brilliant. Brian, so good to see you. Hopefully I will see you before I leave DC at the end of this week. Thank you so much, CEO of Ahura SI, Brian Talabi there. Let me ask my panel. I can see you both trying to get in on this. Go on, Mally.
7: A few things. First, I've heard this a lot, that China is pushing the anti-data center narrative. And I'm sure there are Chinese bots pushing that narrative.
8: And mine, it's
7: powerful. But the issue is if they actually think that this is manufactured by China, they are absolutely wrong. China might have been jumping in here because they saw a trend existing in our politics, but the backlash to data centers is real. AI anxiety is real. And I know you guys were talking about President Trump getting these folks together and it's turning the tide. It absolutely is not. AI still has a lot of anxiety that it provokes among people. And the backlash to data centers are very real. The National Republican Senatorial Committee actually put out a memo that stated that Senator Husted, who's running to win re-election in Ohio as a Republican, was actually losing the race because of his support for data centers, and they said it was the main reason he was losing, and they basically suggested to him that he needs to be able to change. He has to have a better answer to that.
0: I just want to talk to the boys in London, because I'm just very conscious that I'm neglecting them this evening a little bit as we're chit-chatting away here in the studio. Oh, good. Paul Cox, comment on this and what you've seen there with President Trump. And I still think that Elon Musk is not answering that question about the jobs of the future. He did say we're going to have not universal basic income, but universal high income.
8: Yeah, it's very interesting. I've got a question for you, actually. Do you ever pinch yourself? I mean, 1 year ago, Donald Trump didn't know who you were. Now you've sat with him twice. He's your mate. You've got his number. You're asking Elon Musk big questions that he can't quite answer. Bev, it's amazing. Anyway,
0: it's amazing.
8: Jonathan hates when I do this.
0: They're all just
9: fooling.
0: Yeah, but what you realise when you're here is they're all just normal people. Everyone's just like, they're just normal. You see them on the telly and they seem
9: just
0: amazing. Elon
9: men.
0: Musk is clearly a bit socially awkward, but they're just normal people. Like, President Trump is just a kind of avuncular, granddaddish, 80-year-old who's nice to people. It's very strange. And you know, there's no like massive conspiracy of people sat in dark rooms with cigars kind of coming up with a master plan.
9: It's they're one just conspiracy people doing their job, is what I see.
8: Do not pick on Bev.
9: Just make you look Jane, Bev.
7: It's not one conspiary.
9: All right, boys. Thank you so much. It was a little joke, Bev. I didn't mean it.
8: She's coming back to the UK.
0: Impossible to offend. Better watch it, Liz.
8: Universal income scares me more than AI does, actually. The idea that everybody will be under the control of a government and its pay, for me, is terrifying. It's the antithesis of all of my politics. I believe in small government. I don't believe in the nanny state. The idea that because I can't work, because AI is doing it for me, that I am completely reliant on a political entity, even if I support it or not, to me, is evil. I just couldn't imagine anything worse there are other worse things, I'm sure, but to me that's a big
0: not
8: worry.
0: Really.
9: I mean, to be fair, Paul, AI will be telling better jokes than you in approximately 3 weeks, so you know, I would be worried.
8: Who could do this? At 2 a.m.?
9: I mean, do you think that people would watch a show with sort of political pundits powered by AI? I sort of feel like there'd be no point to that. And that actually speaks, in a way, that actually speaks to to a serious point as well, if I may, because people talk about what AI is going to be doing for us, and I kind of think that if you're a programmer or a coder, or you work in sort of powering infrastructure from a computer, or you work in a call center especially, you should be very worried about AI. And I think that universal basic income is a solution to that, because call centers, I mean, we already have it now, and I want to speak to someone in my bank, it's infuriating. I have to go through the AI chatbot who normally doesn't understand what I'm doing, but that will improve. And in 5 years, that will probably be.
0: It will improve.
9: But the point is that when it comes to
0: AI, we've got to move on. But I just want to talk about AI. But I just wanted from all of you, in your individual life, is the use of artificial intelligence for your work? Is it a net positive or negative, Stephen?
6: Positive.
0: Mally?
7: Positive.
0: Jonathan?
9: Positive.
8: Positive.
0: Paul?
8: Positive. Yeah, 100% positive.
9: I found it fascinating.
0: And
9: I use it to answer sort of all kinds of questions, but not personal questions, but personal questions about just the world, my curiosity. But I don't use it for my actual work, I have to say.
7: Yeah, I mean, right now the backlash, even though there's worry about job loss, the backlash more has to do with data centers and communities and people not wanting them there and them potentially driving up utility bills. Like I think where things
0: I'm
7: are
0: so glad you reminded me, because I meant to send London some images, but maybe we'll get them for the next hour. But Stephen and I drove past some data centers today.
6: You finally saw data centers, in real life.
0: They are massive. Yeah. I can't explain to you how big they are.
6: Great Wall of China.
0: They are massive. massive. It looks like you're coming up to the Great Wall of China in Maryland or Virginia.
6: We are in Northern Virginia, Ashburn.
0: Thank you. In Ashburn, which is like the data center valley, apparently. He was driving. I have no idea where it was. We were just going to go and buy chicken and chips after I proved myself to be a brilliant markswoman. But honestly, these buildings are so big. Like, if you imagine like the biggest John Lewis that you know, like a big out-of-town supermarket, and then make it twice the height. That was the most middle-class reference ever. And then make it twice or three times the height, and then three or four times as big. Like, you can't explain how big they are.
8: It's like the biggest Waitrose you've ever seen. Imagine a massive avocado.
6: You saw with your own eyes a lot of the misperception that is out there about where data centers are mostly located. Data centers are mostly in industrial-zoned areas clustered around other data centers. There are instances, of course, where these companies have been offering millions upon millions of dollars to buy people's farmland and turn what used to be farmland into data center rows. But again, people are becoming multimillionaires from that, and it does upset people when it, you know, disrupts the character of their community historically. But this is not the future. This is your chance to take a buyout if you want tens of millions of dollars for a couple acres of your land, because in 10 years, we don't need data centers. They're going to They're going to be on satellites orbiting the Earth. We're not going to need these giant box buildings anymore.
0: What
6: could go wrong? This is a holdover solution. People lack imagination. You know, we all said about how we are using AI in our work. It's benefiting us generally. People in the United States recently, just 2 years ago, were suing Google as a monopoly on search. I don't hardly ever use Google search anymore.
0: Me neither.
6: Just like that, I just turned out the lights on Google search. I use GPT and Claude to put together a lot of my searches. The world changes so fast, and the more you just try to hold on to it and keep it the same, it doesn't work.
0: You're so right. And I was at a party at this billionaire's house in DC the other day, some tech bro, and I was talking to this girl over the dips and the Doritos and salsa, and she said to me, I said, what do you do? She said, oh, I'm working out how to put data centers on the moon. And I said, are you drunk? Or do you always talk like this? And she said, no, that's my job. I said, don't be ridiculous. Why do we need data centers on the moon? Are you mad?
6: You don't want them here.
0: Well, this is the thing. That's everyone else in the conversation thought it was a perfectly normal statement.
8: We haven't even been to the moon in
0: her job.
8: So 50 years?
0: Well, this is what I said to her, or ever.
6: Which is a problem.
8: Yes, I refer you back to my previous point.
6: we made all these big innovations and leaps forward in science and technology and stargazing and thinking about where human beings could go. And then we just stopped, and all of a sudden, people are dreaming again. It's a beautiful thing.
0: Well, it's a bit mad, isn't it?
6: That does come along with fear, but I just want to read Donald Trump's quote today that he gave on the issue of fear. I love this.
0: Go
6: he
0: on.
6: Said, we do not surrender to fears about what technologies will do to us. We decide that these technologies will do for us some very, very incredible things. We decide, we do not surrender. I love this kind of rhetoric. You don't have to roll over
0: honestly,
6: because you're afraid.
0: The fact that there are people in this town working out how to put data centers on satellite stations and on planets around the world, those data centers, I totally agree, they won't be there in 10 years. They will not be there. They will be circling the planet. I'm convinced of it. Right. Moving on. The MAHA conference, Make America Healthy Again, was back in DC today. It brought together some of the biggest names in President Trump's Make America Healthy movement. I was there earlier this afternoon. There was all sorts of high-profile guests, including heavyweight champion Mike Tyson, who had some words of advice. Here we go.
10: Anything, but if you want to be the best in the world in it, there's going to be disappointments. And so it's about what you do when you get disappointed. You're going to give up, or you're going to say, screw it, let's do it again.
11: Love that.
0: Bobby Kennedy also used the event to lay out an ambitious vision for America's health data, arguing that SI could analyze millions of medical records to investigate everything from diet and chemicals to vaccines and chronic disease.
12: One of the things this is going to change is that we're never, ever again going to be able to be dominated by public officials who tell us, trust the experts, because American will be able to check their own medical advice, but they'll also be able to check the advice of public officials.
0: Just brilliant. Bobby Kennedy was talking about the fact that you can take ownership of your own health because you can check that advice online. Vice President JD Vance had some heated words to say about those who criticise the government health programmes whilst also destroying the issue of fraud.
12: One of the things this is going to change is that we're never, ever again going to be able to be dominated by public officials who tell us, trust the experts, because every American will be able to check their own medical advice, but they'll also be able to check the advice of public officials.
0: Nice. So with me now is health expert Joseph Witt-Durning. Joseph, thank you very much for joining me on The Late Show live. A huge amount of information today, a huge amount of inspiration as well at the event. What were the highlight moments for you?
13: Bev, it's just how much we've accomplished in this movement. I mean, this is a really popular movement. I mean, when you look at what we've done with the food pyramid now, getting away from this grain-heavy diet towards whole foods, real foods, you know, all of the efforts around the vaccine schedule, finally having a look at that again, not being afraid about that. I mean, that is a big issue. I think it's like 20% of Americans think that the kids are getting too many of these shots, and we've been able to push that through with an executive order last month, and then also everything that's happening with the psychiatric drugging of the population. I mean, we've got, I think the latest figure I saw was like 17% of Americans are taking antidepressants now, and the fact that we're bringing this up and we're putting an emphasis on these non-drug treatments, I mean, all of that I think is just, I mean, that's what we should be really proud of. These are common sense things that we need to be doing in our country.
0: Yeah. I don't think the MAHA movement gets anything like the amount of attention that it should, which frankly, in a town with President Trump making the headlines every day, I realize that's quite a big ask of any organization that's working with this administration. But if you could kind of sum up for a British audience in particular, what the vision kind of is, because what struck me today especially is the way that MAHA is working with big business and actually working with farmers and going to the source of food to turn around this titanic, which is the American health system.
13: Yeah, I mean, MAHA is essentially about how, you know, we are a very prosperous, capable country, but we're some of the fattest, unhealthiest people, I mean, in the world, and we need to be really honest and aware about that. We have a healthcare system that is really a sick care system. We're great at, you know, jumping in and giving people medications once they're, you know, obese and have type 2 diabetes, and MAHA is reversing that. This is about going upstream. It's about looking at ultra-processed foods. It's about looking at over medications. It's about root cause medicine. And yes, I think the administration is doing a great job at working with big food to remove some of these additives in the food and to encourage them to make foods healthier. Because, gosh, it is a real effort these days if you want to be healthy. I mean, there's so much unhealthy food around, and so trying to make an impact at that level with these large food companies, I think, is very impactful and important.
0: And what kind of data or what kind of metric are you going to measure the success of the movement by, Joseph? And when do you think you might see changes which are tangible for the American public?
13: I think a big one is going to be life expectancy, and that one's going to take a while to look at. So I think life expectancy is good. I think we need to look at the obesity rate. I think we need to look at how many diagnoses of type 2 diabetes are going on, just the general metabolic health of the country. I mean, that's the biggest killer now. You know, it's things like cardiovascular disease, and so if we can help with the food, if we can get people moving again, if we can inspire doctors to really work on preventative care instead of jumping in at the last minute when people are sick, I think those are the metrics that are going to move, and those are going to be the most important ones to track.
0: It it's not all plain sailing for Maha. Like any significant movement, there is division and there are little cliques that go off in certain directions. And I was looking online today as I was sat in the auditorium at some of the comments online. There are a lot of people who still feel very angry about the COVID years, who feel very angry about vaccine injuries from that period of time, who feel that Maha aren't doing enough still. How do you get that balance right in terms of learning lessons of the past, but also looking forward?
13: Yeah, the vaccine issue is incredibly divisive, and it's one of those issues where not many people have a chance to really look at it. And if all you've heard your entire life is the vaccines are safe and effective, and anyone that questions them is a threat to public health, you're going to have a lot of strong feelings about it. But you know, the more information that's coming out, and this was really spurred on by COVID. I mean, a lot of the misinformation about the COVID vaccine, its effectiveness, it was oversold as being safe, and there were a lot of problems with that. That's now spilling over into the childhood vaccine schedule. And people are finally discovering that we have never studied, you know, looking at the impact of giving, so many vaccines to kids. I mean, we went from giving like, I think it was like 7 or 8 to giving like 70 vaccines before kids turn 18. And we've never even looked at that. And so I do think the vaccine issue is something that we just need to study it, you know, and have good data around that. I mean, there have been so many families who will say, you know, my kid was fine. They got the MMMR vaccine and within a week they developed regression. And we have to listen to these families and listen, they're getting pretty upset because they've been marginalized and ignored for a really long time. And so I think that's why, you know, these things are coming up. But I think we're heading in the right direction.
0: You know, you would think that this shouldn't be party political. The health of a nation should be outside of party lines, in my view. It doesn't matter whether it's the UK or America or any other country. But do you feel that if there is a change of government in a couple of years, maybe the Democrats get back in, do you feel like some of your good work might be undone?
13: I think so. Yeah, I mean, it's... these issues are really, you know, sadly, yeah, you're right, they are partisan. It's hard for me to imagine a Democratic group wanting to be interested in looking at vaccines. I mean, it's kind of part of their platform. It's, you know, vaccines are safe and effective. They're a responsible and modern way of preventing disease, and thou shalt not question it. Mm-hmm. You know, if you do, that's, you know, you're a threat to people. And so I do think there will be a strong about face, at least with the vaccines. But I also think we're going to get a lot of, I mean, having gone through this and, you know, even Bobby Kennedy being here and putting this on a platform, more and more people are hearing about it, and that's not going to go away. And so I do think there will be an impact even if there is a change in administration.
0: And would you say that along party lines, it's the Democrats, interestingly, who traditionally allowed big business, whether that's food companies or whether that was drug companies, to capture some of the regulatory agencies, let's say, or some of these particular industries? Because that feels counterintuitive, that it would be a Democratic government that allowed big business to come in and take control like that. But is that a fair depiction of what happened?
13: Bev, it's a really great question because the Democrats traditionally are very like anti-authority, and they speak truth to power and they question things. But something really strange happened in the U.S., particularly around like groups of oppression and disability, and part of the Democratic coalition became if you had a mental illness, if you were disabled, if you needed to be on medications, and somehow with that group kind of becoming a big identity for them. You just couldn't question the medical model anymore. You couldn't question psychiatric drugs. You couldn't question, vaccines. To do so, you know, you're anti-science. You're stigmatizing these people. You know, it's unfair. And so they've just become really hard-headed about these issues. I don't think it's a good thing for them. Because it's wrong. I think most people are looking at the way we're treating these health conditions in our country and are saying, we're not doing well.
0: Yeah, and it might be actually that by the time a Democrat government gets back into power at some point in the future, maybe the public will know what they want by that point, and they might make the decisions for them in terms of the food that they can buy and the drugs that they do or do not have to take. Health expert Joseph Witt-Durning, thank you so much. What a pleasure to have you with me. I really want a word from you, Mally, on this, if so, I've got time, very quickly, as our lefty.
7: Quickly, look, I'm completely fine with looking into vaccines. I'm completely fine with looking into dyes. But the Trump administration's healthcare policies have led to thousands of Americans dying. President Trump has led to, first off, 3 million Americans losing healthcare because they dropped the ACA tax subsidies, and 10 million Americans are going to lose healthcare because of the Medicaid cuts after the midterms. Yale estimates that 20,000 unnecessary deaths a year are going to happen because of untreated care, because people do not have health care. The most basic indicator whether someone is going to be healthy is if they have access to affordable and accessible health care. And every move the Trump administration has made it harder for Americans to get that care. So I can find common cause on looking into some vaccines, but it is absolute BS to say the Trump administration has made people healthier when their policies have literally killed people.
0: But you're talking about the healthcare provision, because Trump would also say that he's brought the price of drugs right down, and he has.
7: He has not. So the Inflation Reduction Act led to the government being able to negotiate with insurers. That was under Biden. This drop has happened because of the Inflation Reduction Act. All President Trump has done is Trump RX, which just is a website that compiles drugs so people can shop. Look, again, I can find common cause on the dyes. I can find common cause on studying vaccines, but I will not listen to the Trump administration say they have made Americans healthier when they have taken health care from Americans.
6: One thing that they have done, so that the prescription drug cuts is a real thing. It is related to the Inflation Reduction Act. There's also the factor that Americans are getting healthier with the proliferation of GLP-1 drugs, that the Trump administration has been very realistic and practical about moving this technology forward. Yeah, talking about Ozempic, Wegovy, stuff like that. When people lose weight, all of the comorbidities associated with those issues improve, and prescription drug prices have gone along with increase improved health have lowered their prices as well. We are experiencing a time of rapid medical innovation, and it is generally positive because the leadership of RFK on these issues has been practical, and he has not dug in his heels on things that I think he would prefer if people did 20 push-ups a day and got ripped, but he's been very content with them taking GLP-1s.
7: You cannot afford GLP-1s or prescriptions if you do not have health care. I agree with Stephen, GLP-1s are a miracle drug, but every action the Trump administration has taken has made it harder for Americans to get health care, and it has led to people dying unnecessarily. And when we talk about what Democrats are going to do, Americans will be much healthier when we fight to restore these cuts. And the simple fact, Americans know this. This is the number one issue for Democrats that voters trust us on, because they've seen this again and again with Republicans.
0: My worry is that attitude from the Democrats about all the good work that Maher are going to do, the Trump derangement syndrome, is going to carry on. And I feel like changes will be reversed just because,
6: maybe AOC is making a play for the RFK coalition. Now, I don't think that this will work, but AOC has gone out of her way to do events dedicated to the MAHA idea. They're not laughing at MAHA in Democratic circles like they used to, because they do see that these were people who used to be with them, have aligned against them, and followed RFK out of the Democratic Party. Yeah. And they want to bring them back, but they're going to have to get over themselves on the totalitarianism around vaccines, or at least stop being condescending when people ask questions.
7: Yeah. Well, and one interesting thing, too, I'd note, and just real quickly, is that it's also some actions the Trump administration have made that pissed off some of the MAHA people with pesticides, because they went forward with some pesticides that RFK was pushing for them not to.
0: Glyphosates,
6: And MAHA's wrong about this issue. Glyphosates are not causing harm to the public. And it's allowed food to be made cheaper and wider, more widely
0: available. But they have let that go, haven't they? MAHA
6: they
0: aren't
6: have,
0: fighting
6: and,
0: that on the same way now.
6: That used to be an issue of liberal Democrat hippies in America, and now they're Republicans.
0: But thank goodness that every time having these conversations, I say. I wish we were having more of them. Right, moving on. Javier Milei has made fresh threats about the Falklands. Does anybody trust Andy Burnham to stand up to him? Just a quick look at your weather and we'll be right back.
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15: 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Overnight rain will clear the east during today, followed by sunny spells, but there'll be further showers into the west and the southwest. Some lively downpours at times already approaching parts of West Wales and Cornwall this morning. Meanwhile, we say goodbye to the area of rain, eventually through the morning, early afternoon from eastern England, but it persists there in the far north of Scotland. A wet day to come for Orkney and Shetland. Strong winds here, also gusty winds towards the west of the UK with frequent showers arriving, hail and thunder. But where we've got some sunshine coming through, it's still relatively warm. Not as warm as Tuesday. However, temperatures widely into the low 20s, if not the mid 20s in some places. We end Wednesday with those outbreaks of rain finally clearing Shetland. Clearer spells into much of Scotland. Further showers to come into the west, as well as parts of Northern Ireland. And quite a number of showers. Some of these are fairly heavy, with hail and thunder affecting Western England as well as Wales. So a lively end to the afternoon and start of the evening in the west, drier and clearer towards the east. Wherever you are, it's a mild night, however, despite the clear spells. We're going to see a brisk wind from the south and west, and that's going to keep things stirred up. So another warmish night. We're going to see a brisk wind from the south and west, and that's going to keep things stirred up. So another warmish night.

0: temperatures more generally in the mid to high teens, low 20s in the southeast. Bye bye.
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2: If you're just joining us, we are going to bring in the next hour, we're going to look at my shooting expedition that I went on with Stephen again, if you missed it, because my mother's just sent me something, so you do want to stay tuned to see that. She's just embarrassed me. Now, Argentina has given Britain just 2 weeks to halt oil exploration off the Falkland Islands or face international legal action. Javier Milei accuses Britain of the, quote, illegal plundering of Argentine resources and is ramping up pressure just days after telling the United Nations that Argentina would, quote, take matters into our own hands. Now, Andy Burnham insisted at the UN last week that Britain would stand firm against threats to the Falklands, but he went on about Russia a lot more. But in his big Labour conference speech today, the Prime Minister spoke about, again, guess what, Russia and also Iran. But he didn't specifically mention standing up to Argentina over the Falklands. Have a listen.
3: This leadership we are showing at home will be matched on the international stage. I will be steadfast in my support for Ukraine and stand up to threats wherever they come from, whether Russia, Iran, or anywhere. And conference, we will be principled in our leadership in securing a two-state solution between Israel and Palestine, as Ed Miliband has shown.
2: So as Buenos Aires turns up the pressure, will Labour stand up for the Falklands? Let me go to London on this first of all. Paul Cox, are we overthinking it to read into his speech when he mentions Russia and he mentions Iran, but he doesn't mention the Falklands? Why not? Why doesn't he?
4: Well, as much as I want to have a pop at Andy Burnham, and I'm sure I will very quickly, they are not on the same level as a threat as Russia and Iran, for instance. So there is some plausible deniability when it comes to when you compare those three together. However, it'd be very interesting to see how Andy Burnham reacts. Should they get a little bit testy with regards to the Falklands? Because that's going to take quite the resolve. We saw that with Maggie Thatcher. We've not seen anything since, and I'm not sure Andy Burnham is quite Maggie Thatcher, Bev.
5: I think the most important thing to say here is that Argentina has always said, no matter what happens, they are not going to launch another military attack on the Falklands.
4: Oh, that's that. Don't worry about it.
5: If you let me finish. And most importantly, if they do, Britain is ready because they are incredibly fortified, far more than, of course, they were in 1982. And if you think that our naval capacity is weak, look until you see what's happening with Argentina, whose peso, by the way, is basically junk currency right now. They do not have the wherewithal to launch a military campaign of any kind, let alone against the Falklands. So I don't think that we need to worry about it. Obviously, we need to be prepared for every eventuality, but we don't need to worry. This is a diplomatic sort of campaign that Argentina wages every time the president of Argentina is facing political or economic troubles. We know that. We've seen it 1,000 times before. And the most important thing to bear in mind is that everyone, except about 3 people in the Falklands, want to remain British. That's the beginning, the middle and the end of the story. That's all there is to it.
2: Stephen, you were flinching.
6: Oh, I don't want to stick my foot in my mouth on topics I don't know a lot about, but you know, my general impression of this Falkland storyline is always going to come down to who is more motivated to hold on to a piece of land or to acquire it. And I don't generally view the UK as particularly motivated to hold on to any of its historic legacy holdings around the world. The Trump administration, Marco Rubio, generally feels the same way. If I am wrong,
5: you are wrong.
6: That.
5: You like are 100% wrong. 100% wrong.
2: You're thinking about Chagos Islands, presumably.
5: No, it's just wrong. You're just wrong. I'm sorry. With the greatest respect, you are wrong.
6: I hear you.
5: Every single British foreign minister and prime minister has said the Falklands are British. That's the end of it. Gibraltar's British. That's the end of it. They will go to war over them both if necessary. It's not going to happen. You are wrong. Sorry.
4: Even though in his armoury is hope.
6: I hope you're right.
5: See
6: it.
5: I am.
7: I also don't.
6: Oh, I am. Okay. Gotcha.

0: I also don't see it in just that Argentina and Milei. This, I believe, is just political posturing and the fact that he has a bad economy. He came into office pledging economic reform and essentially pledging prosperity, so much so you had kind of this buy-in from right-wing governments and right-wing thinkers from across the world, where you had the Trump administration doing this currency swap, doing everything to try to help his government. But the economy is not doing well, and this is a way to, like, rally the country, and maybe he'll move on.
1: The only thing that we've missed out from this is where President Trump would land in this particular debate, because when I asked him about Falklands and Argentina a couple of times, he's been a bit like, well, it's a long way from the UK. You know, he hasn't unequivocally come out and said,
2: yeah, because he's not a friend of Britain,
1: I would defend,
2: and he doesn't believe in alliances. He believes in interests and advancing.
1: He loves Britain.
2: And cynicism advancing his own political interests.
1: He loves Britain.
3: Well, Jane, maybe love yourself.
1: If he loved Britain,
2: then he would unequivocally defend the Falklands, but he doesn't.
1: No, because what he wants, and evidence, I will always draw back to this, it was Stephen Kent talking on this very show, which was the quote that President Trump reposted on his own social media.
0: Or Natalie Hart.
1: Is when Stephen was talking about the fact that that President Trump wants Europe, and particularly the UK, to find its own confidence, to be strong again, to believe in itself, to retain its civilization. I always keep coming back to that because it told me so much about what he wants for us. You agree? Yeah.
3: No, I mean, no comment. Just because he says mean words to you doesn't mean he doesn't love Britain deeply. He always goes out of his way to talk about how much he does. He doesn't agree with the political direction of Britain.
2: Well, let's see the actions.
1: He's like a frustrated dad. He feels kind of fatherly about the UK.
3: Opened up your bases for more military use and he wouldn't talk like you at this.
2: Because we refuse to back an illegal war. Okay, fine.
3: Yeah, you know, I believe it was Tony Blair who gave an interview in the past 2 days and said that if the United Kingdom is as dependent on the U.S. as everybody knows they are, then they should have ponied up. Because if you're dependent on us, you better act like it.
1: Good point. Are we moving on? Are we staying with
0: let's
1: this?
0: Let's move on.
1: Let's move on. Okay, President Trump is preparing to hit the midterm campaign trail hard. Republicans are facing unexpectedly competitive midterm races in states that he comfortably won in 2024. He's going to places like Alabama, Oklahoma, Ohio, while allies are also being deployed to states including Texas and Florida. One Republican donor says the fires are everywhere, while a person close to the White House rated concern about Alaska as 10 out of 10. Mally, you are desperate to get in to talk about how badly they're going to do in the midterms.
0: Well, President Trump is historically unpopular. He is more unpopular than he has ever been. He's more unpopular than he was during the January 6th insurrection. And this isn't just public polling. You can literally see it in the White House's actions. President Trump is going to Florida, Alabama, and Oklahoma. The Republicans are worried about losing Alaska, Iowa, and Ohio. And it is so bad that the super PACs that spend in support of President Trump have shifted their money to other super PACs that don't have the name MAGA in them because MAGA is so unpopular. They have asked voters in polls, what would you prefer, a Democratic Socialist or a MAGA candidate? And even with that framing, they would prefer a Democratic Socialist.
1: Would they, Stephen?
0: And then lastly, we see candidates removing Trump's name. Byron Donalds in Florida removed Trump's name from his website. You have Republicans fleeing him, and Democrats are set for historic midterms.
3: His approval has never recovered from Independence Day, the beginning of his tariff regime. Donald is not ideological about many things, but when it has come to trade war and implementing tariffs, which end up increasing costs on American consumers, you know, that is something that people realize has not made their lives better, and he will not let it go. But also, the main problem in these primaries is Republicans no longer being on board. He has not managed to keep the coalition together. It is completely splintered. Really, since the assassination of Charlie Kirk, followed up by strikes on Iran and then epic fury. The coalition is completely shattered because part of its main plank was non-interventionist foreign policy, no more wars abroad, and you have Tucker Carlson and Marjorie Taylor Greene and all of these whack jobs fleeing the coalition and saying vote for Democrats, even radicals like Abdul El-Sayed in Michigan. So Republicans are shooting themselves in the foot here.
0: But and to me, though, the real issue is, even though that I think is part of the problem Republicans have, I think the real issue is, in politics, there's this group called the double haters. And generally, they hated Hillary and Trump, but they voted for Trump. They hated Biden and Trump. They voted for Biden. They hated Kamala and Trump. They voted for Trump. They usually decide who wins elections. They are not as politically tuned in. They don't have as much affiliation to either party. And those folks have broken hard against Republicans, mostly on the economy.
1: Right. More to come in the next hour. I'll bring you the latest reaction from Washington. Today, President Trump spoke about the RAF Fairford incident. Plus, I will show you again how I got on with trying to shoot a gun with Stephen Kent today. And my mother has sent me something to embarrass me. See you in a minute.
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5: 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Overnight rain will clear the east during today, followed by sunny spells, but there'll be further showers into the west and the southwest. Some lively downpours at times already approaching parts of West Wales and Cornwall this morning. Meanwhile, we say goodbye to the area of rain, eventually through the morning, early afternoon from eastern England, but it persists there in the far north of Scotland. A wet day to come for Orkney and Shetland. Strong winds here, also gusty winds towards the west of the UK with frequent showers arriving, hail and thunder. But where we've got some sunshine coming through, it's still relatively warm. Not as warm as Tuesday. However, temperatures widely into the low 20s, if not the mid 20s in some places. We end Wednesday with those outbreaks of rain finally clearing Shetland. Clearer spells into much of Scotland. Further showers to come into the west, as well as parts of Northern Ireland. And quite a number of showers. Some of these fairly heavy, with hail and thunder affecting Western England as well as Wales. So a lively end to the afternoon and start of the evening in the west, drier and clearer towards the east. Wherever you are, it's a mild night, however, despite the clear spells. We're going to see a brisk wind from the south and west, and that's going to keep things stirred up. So another warmish night for many of us, but actually plenty of clear spells. The showers in the west tending to ease, temperatures staying in the mid-teens in the south. Now we start Thursday, first day of October, with further showers into the west of the country, clearer spells and some sunshine in the east. The showers lively at first, but they tend to peter out through the day, and actually for many places it turns drier into the afternoon. Plenty of blue skies around, patchy cloud here and there, and not quite as warm as previous days. Temperatures more generally in the mid to high teens, low 20s in the southeast. Bye-bye.
4: Today, clouds overhead, total zen within. 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
1: Good morning, live from Washington, D.C. 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
22: Did a good job, and then they sort of let him go. I don't know.
23: Was this a long-standing investigation?
22: A long-standing, yeah. We were involved in it, but as you know, your fellow countrymen, they let him go. So.
1: President Trump came out and did an impromptu gaggle with the press today. I was there and he was asked about the foiled terror plot at RAF Fairford. Now, this is a day after Marco Rubio weighed in himself. I'll give you all the latest reaction from DC on this increasingly puzzling incident. Also,
24: starting next year, Americans will be able to apply for their first passport entirely online.
1: So this is fascinating. Marco Rubio announced long-awaited modernizations to the American passport process at the launch of America.gov today. We're going to talk to a friend of the show, Matthew Hurt, who was there for the announcement also tonight.
25: And I'm going to declare a mistrial.
26: Court, all rise.
1: A new twist in the trial which has shocked America and continues to divide public opinion. Today, Lindsay Clancy had her first hearing since the mistrial. Her lawyer has made a shocking demand. Stick with us to find out more. Plus, Kent took me shooting today. Did you think, there he is, opening his big gun in a big box. Look at that. Did he convert me to American gun culture? I think you can probably guess by the look on my face in that clip. Also joining me this evening, my panel. Here we are. Let's go. There we go. We have a little thing. We're not going to bother with that little thing. Who needs a little thing when you can see Stephen shooting a gun like that? And we are going to revisit that because we didn't really finish the debate earlier. And as I said, my mother has sent something into the show which I want to show you, which would suggest that maybe I should have some better lineage when it comes to shooting a rifle. Anyway, Stephen Kent is here and Molly Smith. And in London, we've got Paul Cox and Jonathan Miss. Thank you all, gentlemen. For this final hour, right, it is the story that has gripped both Brits and Americans alike. What on earth is going on at RAF Fairford? Well, last night, Secretary of State Marco Rubio spoke to Fox News, where he said it was clear that a foreign actor had been involved.
27: Suffice it to say that what happened, what almost happened, what could have happened in the UK over the weekend is a very serious situation. It's one that clearly involves the hands of a foreign actor. I won't get into great detail about that yet. I do want to thank the authorities in the United Kingdom who have been very cooperative, been on top of it. I know a lot of people are disturbed by the news that some of these people have been released on bail, as some of the people are being investigated.
1: And then late this afternoon in the UK, Lawrence Taylor, head of counterterrorism policing, revealed that in fact there were no explosives found inside the RAF terror plot vans.
0: And we can confirm that no improvised explosive devices have been found. We have found a quantity of an accelerant, petrol, and we have recovered that as part of our investigation. You'll also be aware that yesterday we released 5 men on police bail. Now they remain under investigation and they must adhere to very strict conditions.
1: Are you confused? Yes, so are we. So at the White House this afternoon, President Trump was asked again about this incident, and this is what he had to say.
22: Did a good job, and then they sort of let him go. I don't know.
23: Was this a long-standing investigation?
22: A long-standing, yeah. We were involved in it, but in as you know, your fellow countrymen, they let him go. So
1: we're getting two different versions of events here, it seems to me. Let's talk to former Chief of Staff, friend of the show, Chief of Staff Marco Rubio, friend of the show, Matt Terrell. Matt, good evening. Thank you for joining us here in DC. So it feels like the UK is not confirming this as perhaps potentially a bomb attack on RAF Fairford, but then America is saying this was a long-standing investigation. Can you work out what's going on here, Matt Terrell?
2: Well, look, first of all, Bev, I just want to say I heard your final week here in DC on the show. It's been a pleasure and honor to be on the show with you. Wish you the very best in the future. And, you know, as it relates to this incident, you know, I think Secretary Rubio did a fantastic job last night laying out what's occurring here. There's only so much right now the administration is going to say. They're going to want to let this investigation take its course from U.S. intelligence, of course, and U.K. intelligence. But look, obviously President Trump weighed in there and said, basically, you know, not exactly saying this directly, but it's kind of ridiculous in his view, I think, that the U.K. would just release these individuals. But all to say, I think what's important to recognize is that this was stopped, and that's good. And I do think President Trump feels good about the work that the U.S. and the U.K. are doing together. But also recognizing that, yes, these individuals were from the UK, but beyond that, there are threats throughout the world, whether it's the UK or the US. It's why we need to have secure borders. It's why President Trump and Secretary Rubio have talked about the need for the UK and other European countries to get to 5% defense spending or increase in their defense spending. So as it relates to this specific situation, I think we just need to let it take its course here. Obviously, I think the administration has been clear about how they feel about it. Obviously, it's good to have stopped, but there are threats taking place constantly around the world. It's also the reason why President Trump went after Iran to ensure that the greatest state sponsor of terrorism, Iran, could not get a nuclear weapon. This administration has been leading the charge on fighting terrorism, and they'll keep doing it.
1: What kind of conversations, Matt, go on behind the scenes at a time like this between the government and the intelligence services, maybe here in America and also in the UK? I saw speculation online from some people who were locals in the area that were reaching out to me specifically to say, this happens in rural areas, this is fuel theft. Like, I have no evidence whether this is accurate or not, that there are these vans with these petty criminals that go around trying to steal fuel because it is, as our guy there at Scotland Yard said, it's an accelerant. In other, you know, it doesn't mean it's they've taken it away to set on fire, but it might mean that they're using it to power their vehicles. But you juxtapose that with the mood music from America, which is all about the fact that this was a long-standing terrorist-style investigation with the suggestion it could be an international state actor. What are they talking about behind the scenes, Matt, and who's talking to who at a time like this?
2: Well, I'll let the intelligence community and the U.S. government speak for itself. I'll just speculate by saying this. You know, look, part of this is getting to the root cause of exactly who did this, right? I mean, we're being told right now that as a foreign actor, very well an enemy of the United States, enemy of the U.K., I suspect. But look, the truth is this obviously appeared to be a targeted approach, targeted attack. You know, but ideally what you want is to stop these kind of attacks from taking place in the first place. That occurred here. And usually you're relying on intelligence to do that. You're relying on other factors to of course, allow these attacks not to happen. Mm. But in the end, I think that it just further highlights the need to ensure that we are securing the borders here. And you know, we've seen recent reports about people from Iran coming over into the UK. You're seeing it through the migrant process in the UK. We saw reports a couple of days ago about the UK government talking potentially about housing migrants from the Iran and other countries, of course, just 30 miles or so away from a US-UK base. So it's those kind of activities that I suspect government officials are talking about right now. You know, typically it's not just stopping one potential attack, but it's an and/or approach, stopping that attack, but then figuring out what's the next potential attack that could come. You know, you always have to be on the defense, and a good defense, of course, is a good offense. I think what you've seen President Trump do is go on the offense. He did that by securing the border in the United States. One of the reasons why he did that was to stop people from crossing the border who are unvetted. I happen to think the UK needs to do the same thing. Secure the border, start vetting who's coming into that border, and anybody in the country who's not there illegally or vetted needs to be deported from the country. So I think this puts a further highlight, spotlight on immigration policy in the UK in particular. We've seen President Trump talk about that time and again. But right now, it is the intelligence communities, I suspect, trying to figure out, okay, what potentially can happen next? We stop this potential attack from occurring. What's the other threats that are out there? That's what they're doing.
1: Okay, Matt. So nice to see you. Thank you for your kind words. It's been an absolute pleasure getting to know you over this last year. Hopefully I'll see you very soon. Former Chief of Staff to Mark Rubio, Matt Taylor there. Thanks, mate. Should we talk about that then?
3: Bev, I got a question though.
1: Yeah, go on.
3: He was talking about immigration. Call me crazy. It's not like I followed this case in depth. But the five who were arrested and then released are British nationals.
1: Apparently.
4: Nationals, I mean, you can be nationalized. We really don't know much about these people.
1: They were Melanesian people.
3: We don't know they're immigrants.
4: People.
3: We just
4: don't know any of that. And so all of this stuff, I'm reserving judgment, even down to letting them out on bail. This is a process. Marco Rubio has been very conciliatory. He said, I know people are anxious about this. But we're clearly dealing with a intelligence operation here that has been going on between our two nations, tracking a group of individuals and looking at a plot. And he said we're going to find out about it in the next couple of days.
3: Yeah.
4: So it's kind of hard to even speculate.
1: It is. And you guys have so much more transparency in the aftermath of any crime whatsoever.
3: Because you guys are on lockdown when it happens. You can't mention anything.
1: Say again?
3: Like you when...
1: When people are charged things, we can't mention anything about it on the telly at that point, no. But I don't believe that these individuals have been charged yet. They've been released on bail pending an investigation.
4: We love to speculate and get out over our skis.
1: Yeah, you do.
4: You know, Donald Trump and Marco Rubio have basically both been saying the same thing, which is just, you know, hold your horses. Something bad was happening. We stopped it. And I'm going to trust the process on this and not worry about it.
3: It was interesting, too. They didn't charge them, but they said in that press conference that they're people of interest. Like, they didn't say they're good to go and they're free. I think we'll just see when the time.
1: Let me ask Paul and Jonathan on this particular issue. I mean, you know, obviously social media was rife with speculation, gentlemen. This was a false flag that was foiled by a local ringing 999, that it was going to be Russia and that it was going to be Iran. I mean, we've heard all the theories are out there at the moment as to what this is. Do you have an opinion, Jonathan, on what we're looking at here?
5: No, Bev, I don't actually. It seems that Donald Trump...
1: Moving on, Paul Cox, what about
5: you? You asked me a question. Donald Trump seems to have said one thing to the media, which is apparently being contradicted by people in this country who are saying that there wasn't actually that much cooperation. I mean, I know it would be shocking if Donald Trump was saying something that wasn't true or if he doesn't actually know what he's talking about. That remains to be seen. Or maybe in this case, the Brits don't know what they're talking about, but I suspect I know which side I'm going to fall on. The whole thing just seems very, very strange. It speaks to why we have the system that we have.
1: That would know. I was talking to a source here. I don't want to identify who this was, but this was a British person who would know about this stuff. And this person was telling me it was a thwarted terror attack, and there were, you know, America and the UK were very pleased.
5: So why have they been put on bail? Why have they been bailed? It doesn't make any sense. If there was any possible hint that these people were, you know what, the word we're not allowed to say, then they would have been. They would never have been bailed in a million years. You don't bail people who you suspect of being incredibly serious criminals. So that's the first thing.
4: It seems that they did.
1: Well,
5: I don't know why we're having a conversation about immigration. It's so extraordinary. It's bad enough when we have a conversation about immigration
4: we're not
5: when the suspects are immigrants. But if they're not, why on earth are we talking about it? That doesn't make any sense to me.
1: Well, I think because Matt Terrell's point was, here in America, people see pictures of boatloads of North African or Asian men coming over on boats without papers, and they see that as rendering us vulnerable.
5: Okay, but they weren't the ones who arrested, so why is it relevant?
1: Including Iran. Hang on. Including Iran. And so you're right, the speculation started from the first moment that picture of those men with their shirts off was portrayed online and in the newspapers. Because of the fear, because of the rising fear amongst
5: British
1: people.
5: That's fear. It has no base in evidence.
1: Potentially members of the IRGC. Yeah, but the fear is real that people
5: fine, but
1: have.
5: Fear is, but fear is not, but fear, the fear is real, but that doesn't mean that the threat is real. If those people had been some people who'd arrived on boats, fine, we can talk about that. But they weren't. So it just seems extraordinary that we're shoehorning this conversation into everything that happens. We don't need to do that.
1: Okay, but let me tell you this, and you might want to bookmark this because this might end up being the case. Sometimes in these situations, low-paid petty criminals are doing the dirty work. They're the ones getting a few hundred quid to drive a van. Those are the kids from Camden and Willesden, where these boys were from. They don't really know what they're doing. They've just been told to drive some vans in there. Behind them, let's wait and see if there's anybody that's involved in this that was connected to Iran that might have arrived.
5: Speculation. Why are we speculating like this? This is why we don't speculate, because we don't know.
4: Jonathan, you can be quiet now. This was suggested by Marco Rubio. Marco Rubio has said that this is going to become more clear in the next couple of days, but that we are also dealing here with a situation in which people might have just been taking money in order to act on something in cooperation.
1: Yeah. But that is what Marco Rubio said. Did he say, yes, I'd forgotten that actually, but he did say this is could be people who were just being paid a few hundred quid. Paul Cox, come in on that.
6: I'd like to thank Stephen for his great work tonight, by the way.
5: Is there anyone that you won't, whose orifice you will not crawl up?
6: Stephen's doing a great job.
5: Give it a rest, babe. Give it a rest.
4: Up, man. Are your butterfly pants on too tight? Like, what's the problem?
6: Okay. Hey, I do have something to say on this.
5: You'll never find out.
6: I'll do, right. Okay, let's not make this sexual.
5: Sorry about that. But
6: he's got a gun, Jonathan. He's got a gun.
5: So have I, and he's not going
6: to
5: see it.
6: So I need to make a few points here, because we've desperately forgotten a few things, and this is a very serious matter. Our terror threat is at severe. That's why we're concerned about this. The US base went from Delta to Charlie. That's why this is a major threat. British citizenship. If you have British citizenship, let me tell you something. The guy who blew up the Manchester Arena, British citizen. Every guy that blew up buses in the Tube in July of 2005, British citizen. The guy on the London Bridge attack, British citizen. Being a British citizen does not make you British. It's a complete gaslighting red herring. So it doesn't matter if they came over on a boat or not. They are all part of the same problem. It doesn't matter if they're British citizen or not. And this is the problem. This all comes down to trust. We've managed to have this whole conversation without realising that the biggest threat in this country comes from men that look like that, and that's why we're on high alert.
5: What on earth are you talking about?
6: It is.
5: I was talking about
6: 90% of our threat comes from Islam.
5: Sorry, are you making this a skin colour issue? Is this what they look like?
6: What skin colour got to do with it?
5: Well, you said what they look like.
6: Yeah.
5: So when you look at someone, what do you see? Are you talking about their clothes, their eyes, their skin colour?
6: I'm talking that they look like they're Muslim.
5: So we are talking about skin colour then?
6: No, what, you don't have to, you can be white and Muslim.
5: So why are you talking about what they look like then?
6: Because they look Muslim.
1: Well, I think
5: they look Muslim. So what is looking Muslim then? You just said they're white Muslims. So what is it?
6: This is a huge distraction.
5: No, you're the one who's mentioning it, Paul.
6: A bomb could blow this London studio up now, and Jonathan would thank the terrorists for choosing him. Whereas I would say we saw it coming.
5: What are you talking about, Paul? It's very late. He doesn't mean it.
1: Let me know what you think at home. gbnews.com/yoursay. Lots of messages coming in. I'm so sorry I haven't been able to get to them, but I am reading them as we get along. You don't decide what people are scared of, Liz, says William. The left are total control freaks, and you can't control what people are frightened of. There are some other ones I can't see. There's quite a lot of messages I can't read out at this time of the night. Do try and behave yourselves a little bit, won't you? Right, let me know your thoughts. stephen.com/your say. Moving on. Marco Rubio today announced that the use of superintelligence, formerly known as AI, will bring America's passport process into the 21st century. Here he is.
24: 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Let me show you how easy it is. You would ask, how do I apply for my first passport? And once I'm signed in with login.gov, I can securely see the information that the government already has about me in its system. I don't have to type the same thing over and over and over again. Now the fun part, the photo. And by the end of 2027, our goal is for the vast majority of Americans to be able to apply for a passport or a passport card on America.gov. Because the point of all of this we're doing here today, and this is simple, make the process more accessible and easier.
1: This came as part of Trump's Golden Age of America Day, showcasing how the administration is using superintelligence to modernize the country. And let me talk now to a friend of the show, Matthew Hurt, who was at the event today. Matthew, and very kindly invited me to go along with you today, but I'm afraid I had three other events to attend, not least Shooting Guns with Stephen Kent, Matthew Hurt. So what did I miss? What did you hear today? Because it looked like a phenomenal gathering of very important people with lots of important statements.
7: Well, look, Bev, if I'd been invited to Shoot Guns with Stephen, I would have gone too, because I've been up since about 5 a.m. This event started this morning. The doors opened at 7 a.m. Hello, America. And it was essentially the rollout of America.gov, which is, for the viewers, sort of like the ChatGPT of American federal services. What we saw today from Secretary of State Marco Rubio, from the Center for Medicare Medicaid, Dr. Mehmet Oz and many others, was that the American government is finally coming into the 21st century in endorsing and embracing this super intelligence. President Trump spoke this morning about America.gov. And then, of course, we saw presentations from people like Secretary of State Marco Rubio on how these websites are going to work. So it is exactly the kind of innovation you expect from a Republican administration. It's exactly the kind of technological innovation you expect from the American government and from the United States of America. And it was a high energy event. It felt a lot like the rollout of a new tech device, something you'd see Tim Cook standing on stage to present at. A lot of energy. Vice President Vance spoke later in the day. Of course, Elon Musk and others on superintelligence. We're calling it superintelligence now, not artificial intelligence. So it's just a very exciting thing, especially for a limited government conservative, to see the federal government embracing innovation, bringing more than 29,000 websites together in one tool that the American people can now navigate the federal government with ease this year, and then apply for things like passports next year.
1: But here's the thing. When you talk about limited government, I'm with you with that. A limited government conservative, I would put myself in that bracket, small c conservative. But here's the thing. When you start talking like that to a British audience, we start getting very twitchy about a centralized digital ID system. Which maybe it's because we have, personally, I have a government, or well, subsequent governments, I wouldn't trust any of them. But is that a concern here? Is that what we're looking at, Matt? Is this digital ID just with a better sales pitch, or is it different to that?
7: That's an excellent question, Bev. It was announced several times today. You can already use login.gov, but it was announced several times today that when you go through these processes, it would not hold on to your data or track you across multiple websites. That was something that was announced today, so that is a concern, I think, that has been diminished. But we do expect, as a conservative, I expect good services from the government based on the tax dollars that I fork over to Washington. And so I think you can balance safety and security with efficiency, and I think they've done that with this.
1: So they were keen to point out, were they, that this, I mean, I'm sure they didn't use the phrase digital ID, because it doesn't necessarily, well, maybe it does have the same negative connotations here as it has in the UK. But as I was watching that, Mally, my lefty, was saying that it frightens him a little bit, whereas in the UK, it tends to be the more right-wing conservatives who are frightened by digital ID. I'm fascinated by where this is divided along those particular lines, because it's the Republicans who are pushing through a lot of this technological innovation. But you're saying that they're doing so, but not at the expense of civil liberties.
7: I, from what I saw today at the event, I am fairly confident that this is a service with respect to civil liberties. So again, Secretary of State Rubio, I mean, what he's announced is a new kind of passport and a new process for applying for the passport, with the assertion and the assurance that the federal government would not keep and hold on to that data in a way that would be concerning. I'm fairly confident, as a civil libertarian and as someone who's been now on this show with you for almost a year, consistently civil libertarian on this issue, I am not as concerned as those who may not know much about the rollout of this. Again, it felt like a high production value event, and they really addressed that concern today.
1: Okay, Matthew, thank you so much. And thank you as well for your contributions in this last 12 months almost of doing Late Show Live with you.
7: Well, my goodbye gift to you, but... My goodbye gift to you, Bev, is I'm coming over for Thanksgiving. So I'll see you in London in about a month and a half.
1: We will indeed. I will go out with Paul Cox for a Sunday roast. We don't do Thanksgiving, but you can bring that over. We'll do it for you, Matthew. Thank you so much, Matt Hertz, there. You like this idea, don't you, of all of this digital stuff?
4: Yeah, Matt was being very polite. I think you're getting this issue wrong. This is not about digital identification. This is a country that already has the NSA, the CIA, all these different web of intelligence agencies. They know who you are. Don't worry about that. This is about the right of the American citizen to navigate the government that they pay for. Right now, there is a cottage industry that exists where you can go to websites to try to navigate the immigration paper process, pay a premium in order to get your passport process and all this kind of stuff, and be scammed. And you have to navigate site upon site. In the process of going through the government's different websites, you will open up 20 different windows and fill out over 40 different forms in order to process things like your paperwork. This is simply removing the paper element of government and going, okay, we have the tools to digitize this process with respect to you, because there is nothing that makes the government bigger than your inability to navigate it.
1: But what you're talking about is a centralization.
4: They already have all your stuff.
1: No, not in one place.
4: Anytime you want.
1: Yeah, but not in one place. That's the difference, is the fears that people like I have about digital ID is the consolidation of all my personal information in one place, a file with my name on it in one of those massive data centers like we saw today, SI factories as we're now calling them, that will allow life to be turned on or off at the whim of a government, because we can't do anything without our mobile phones.
3: Bev, I get that fear, but I actually agree with Stephen. I was just rallying you up during the...
4: Are you going to put the scissors down?
3: Sorry, I'll put the scissors down. The production crew left me, but I've just been holding them. But I don't really worry about this. I actually think this is a good initiative by the Trump administration. Mm-hmm. I worked in government at the Department of Labor under President Biden, and I can tell you, the government is a behemoth, and like even working in the government, sometimes we would do a project and it would be like, you have to go through and do this paperwork and go to this website, and like you would just uncover new things you had to do or new websites that I didn't know existed. And anything to help people navigate it, I think, is useful. One thing I think that a political entrepreneur should do, and it's connected to this because it's just about bureaucracy strangling Americans, which is, in the United States, you have to fill out your taxes and essentially guess how much you make. And then you send it to the IRS, and the IRS is either like, yep, you're right, or they're like, nope, you're not, and then they might audit you. But the thing is, if they audit you, they know how much you make. You have to do this weird guessing game where you're trying to get the answer right, but they know the answer.
4: It's crazy.
3: So there's a lot of policy reformers who are saying, why are we doing this? What the government should do is they should mail you and say, this is how much you owe. If you dispute it, please send us documentation to dispute it. That's perfectly something the government can do. But for some reason, and I think it's because there's a lot of lawyers who do people's taxes, it stays in this dumb
4: system. The lobbyists love the system the way that it is. The more complicated it is, the more lawyers and corrupt individuals can set up businesses to help you navigate your
1: interesting
4: government.
1: Let me ask London on this. I don't know whether either of you share my, I think you probably do, Paul, my concerns about digital ID and a kind of centralized file that the government hold on all of us. But would I like to see a simplification of lots of our technologically demanding bureaucratic loopholes that we have to jump through every single time? If I honestly, I spend hours every week trying to get through websites these days, and the verification and the password, and then you need your phone to get the text to put the code in for the password. Like, it's genuinely taking up so much of all of our time. I'd like a more efficient world in which you don't have to do that, Paul.
6: Yeah, I think we all would. It's not necessarily the technology that worries anybody, actually. I think it's more the what they do with the data that they gathered, because right now, a government might not use it maliciously, but once that data is available, it could do. Jonathan, for instance, could be very happy for a Labour or Liberal Democrat or even Green Party government, or even imagine this, the hellscape of all three coming together to govern the country if they owned the data. But I would be terrified by that. You know, I come on TV and say the things I say. They could restrict my access to crisps or chips or something. I could be in big trouble.
5: Your access to television.
1: We don't want to restrict his access to television, because television is only improved by the face of Paul Cox, in my opinion. Jonathan, we should probably be open, should we, to the streamlining of these? I just don't have the same faith that that the British government would get this kind of thing right.
5: I've never known you to want to entrust more of our data to government, so I'm not entirely sure what's different about this. Obviously, the government needs to have basic details about us to give us passports, national insurance, etc. But I am very wary about streamlining processes or giving them more than they need. Although I can also see why there might be an argument for some kind of harmonized ID system, because we already need photo ID for so many things in life. And if you don't have a passport or driver's license, you actually can't really do that. Even to go clubbing these days, you need to give them your driver's license, and they scan it, and then you look into a camera just to be let into a nightclub. So these things are, we act as though we have a centralized ID system in this country, even though we actually don't. Mm.
3: Can't leave those butterfly pants.
4: The government contracts buildings in Virginia that are these giant block building facilities. They look like data centers. They have security guards and fences around them. And these buildings literally hold paper files of everybody's tax records, their information, their health forms, all this kind of stuff. We have a government that still runs on paper and filing cabinets, and people wonder why it's hard to get things done or access the different entitlement programs or the welfare programs that you need. There's going to be a lot of pros and cons here. I think one of the actual cons will be, if you are messing up on your taxes, right, in a digital system where they have actually made it streamlined, a little bit smarter, people who are trying to fudge things on their taxes are going to get caught way quicker than if they're relying on, hiding their activities through a paper trail. Fraud is going to get cut down dramatically by the use of these digital systems. There's a lot of highs and lows here, but I'm definitely not for a government that runs out of a filing cabinet.
5: Can I ask? Do you file your taxes on paper in America? Because almost nobody does that here. It's almost unheard of to do that here.
4: Yeah, well, what I will say is that I use a third party, a tax consultant. I pay somebody to make sure that everything is done correctly, because it is such a frightening process. Right. Anytime you are trying to cobble together your W-9s at the end of the year,
5: can you do it online?
4: Sure, you get it just right.
5: Do most people do it online or not? Because here in Britain, almost nobody does it on paper anymore.
3: Through third parties. But speaking of government innovation, President Biden, under the Inflation Reduction Act, created a program called Direct File. You did not have to use a tax service. You could go online and file your taxes directly with the IRS.
5: That's been normal here for 30 decades.
3: Well, but President Trump cut it, and it no longer exists. Mm.
4: Yeah, I don't know much
5: about
4: that.
5: The idea that you have to pay to file your taxes is insane to
4: Americans.
1: Yeah. Yeah, no, do you file your own taxes? Does someone do it? You're loaded, Mally. Do you do it yourself or does someone do it for you?
3: I pay for someone to do it.
1: Oh, I thought you might.
3: I'm not going to tax jail. We're going to get an expert doing that.
4: Don't want to make that mistake.
1: Yeah, but you're a multimillionaire, Mally.
3: I'm not, okay.
1: But I still
5: Mally, you really rich.
1: Jonathan just found you strangely attractive. Right. Serious story now. Lindsay Clancy appeared today in court for the first time since the mistrial. Her legal team have made a surprising U-turn. Find out more on that. You will not believe it, I promise you. This is The Late Show Live. Quick look at your weather. We'll be right back.
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9: Hello again and welcome to the latest update from the Met Office for GB News. Overnight rain will clear the east during today, followed by sunny spells, but there'll be further showers into the west and the southwest. Some lively downpours at times already approaching parts of West Wales and Cornwall this morning. Meanwhile, we say goodbye to the area of rain, eventually through the morning, early afternoon from eastern England, but it persists there in the far north of Scotland. A wet day to come for Orkney and Shetland. Strong winds here, also gusty winds towards the west of the UK with frequent showers arriving, hail and thunder. But where we've got some sunshine coming through, it's still relatively warm. Not as warm as Tuesday. However, temperatures widely into the low 20s, if not the mid 20s in some places. We end Wednesday with those outbreaks of rain finally clearing Shetland. Clearer spells into much of Scotland. Further showers to come into the west, as well as parts of Northern Ireland. And quite a number of showers. Some of these fairly heavy with hail and thunder affecting Western England as well as Wales. So a lively end to the afternoon and start of the evening in the west, drier and clearer towards the east. Wherever you are, it's a mild night, however, despite the clear spells. We're going to see a brisk wind from the south and west, and that's going to keep things stirred up. So another warmish night for many of us, but actually plenty of clear spells. The showers in the west tending to ease, temperatures staying in the mid-teens in the south. Now we start Thursday, first day of October, with further showers into the west of the country, clearer spells and some sunshine in the east. The showers lively at first, but they tend to peter out through the day, and actually for many places it turns drier into the afternoon. Plenty of blue skies around, patchy cloud here and there, and not quite as warm as previous days. Temperatures more generally in the mid to high teens, low 20s in the southeast. Bye bye.
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1: Welcome back. So a potential second trial for Lindsay Clancy could still be almost a year away, with her defence lawyer telling a court today that he would not be available until June 2027. And in a major twist, Clancy's lawyer, Kevin Reddington, appears to have shifted his strategy, now arguing that there was insufficient evidence that she murdered her own children. He wants the judge to find her not guilty. Prosecutors have yet to decide whether they will retrial Clancy after her first trial ended with a jury in a deadlock of 11-1. Now, this comes after the lone holdout juror gave a sensational interview to Fox News.
11: I know the whole focus has been on me, but we want to reel everything back and put the focus on the three angels that's at hand. The ones that can't speak for themselves, the ones that can't defend themselves, and the one that can't fight the battles. And those are Cora, Dawson, and Callan. A little bit about me. I want to thank God for my Catholic faith. I want to thank God for blessing me with the ability to love my daughter. And I'm foremost, I would like to thank everyone, every individual, they have supported me throughout this difficult situation.
1: Now, that man has become a hero to some and the enemy to many more. Hero to you, Stephen?
12: Yes.
1: Why?
4: because it seems to me that the jurors who have been eager to speak about their desire to advance the cause of women's rights through this case, who have been, you know, going out of their way to talk to the media about this and slander this particular juror, have done nothing but make this man look like the last line of common sense to say, you know, it does look, in fact, like Lindsay Clancy killed her children and knew what she was doing. You know, they couldn't bully him and badger him into changing his position or just, you know, going along with him. So
1: 11-1.
4: I admire his courage.
1: I admire his courage. And I, as you know, if you've been watching, I sympathize, having had three children and having understood how difficult it can be to have children, and listening to the testimony of her mother-in-law saying she was a great mother, and her sisters and other midwives saying, and her nanny, all these women saying how great she was and that this was a moment of madness on a cocktail of drugs. Then I heard that guy say, basically, I'm paraphrasing here, but he said, the sign of a successful society is one where the adults stand up for the children. Mm. And a real light bulb went on in my mind. I thought, my God, he's right. What are we doing here?
3: Yeah, I mean, I have no... I just think it's tragic. I have no, like, real strong feelings here in that. I think, you know, 11 of the 12 jurors believed that she was in psychosis and that found her not guilty. I do think, though, this has become this political just bomb in the U.S. where you have some people on, like, far lefty feminists who are posting outrageous things, and then you have others who are just on the opposite end of it. To me, I think she was mentally out of it, but I also don't necessarily know if that means there should be no consequences for the actions. I think it might be a mitigating factor of what the restitution should be. So maybe instead of prison, it's a or a lesser sentence or something. Because I think she clearly, Stephen said that she was there. I think she had a mental break. I don't think she was there. I think she was mentally gone. Mm-hmm. And that doesn't, in my mind, completely excuse it. I do think it's a mitigating factor in how you might decide what exactly happens to her after the trial.
1: Yeah. Guys, I want to still talk about guns a bit more. So I'm going to come to you next on this, Paul and Jonathan. But I'm also looking at your messages here that are so lovely this week. You've been so, well, sad that I'm going, but also Andrew says, Bev, just one more show to go. I'm so pleased that you and Mally and sharpshooter Stephen, your new nickname, Kent, are with you in the DC studio tonight. It wouldn't have been one of your last shows without them, which is really lovely. Now, if you are just tuning in and you missed this in the first hour, Stephen took me to a gun range. Is it called a gun range?
4: Yeah.
1: Is that what you call it?
4: Shooting range.
1: Shooting range. Yep. Took me to a shooting range today. I don't like guns. I don't even like the toy version. But I thought, you know what? Come on, grow a spine, Bev. You can go and shoot a gun. You're going to feel like an American if you do that. On my last couple of days in the country, might as well go and have a go. Stephen, I think, and we both had completely underestimated quite how much of a loser I would be. So let me just show you, first of all, how good Stephen was. He's excellent. Here he is.
4: Oh, my. This is a hostage taker target. You're going to be trying to shoot the hostage taker, not the hostage. The hostage taker is down. My third one, I killed the hostage. Or charitably, looks like maybe I took his ear off. So, you know, his life has been saved, but he lost his...
1: What I was saying there is, I don't like it. I was literally clutching my pearls if I'd been wearing them. I had a little tracksuit one. But I was clutching my pearls. I really didn't like it. I knew it wasn't for me. But then I thought, well, you know, come on, grow a pair, Bev. Let's have a go. So I had a little go with a handgun. It took a lot of metal, this, for me. Have a quick watch.
10: I can't do it, Stephen. I can't do it.
12: Thank you.
10: There you go. Good.
12: I didn't like it.
4: So after you shoot, you should wash your hands with cold water.
12: Even if I only shot twice.
4: Even if you only shot twice.
13: Okay, we're leaving now. I was a crushing disappointment, but I did manage to shoot the handgun twice. Mm. I was pleased with that. I thought I wasn't going to be able to shoot it at all.
4: You touched a weapon of war.
13: It's so counterintuitive to shoot a gun. It was so scary.
4: Explaining concealed carry was also a real experience. You're surrounded by guns, Beth.
13: It's been quite the lesson today.
1: It really was a lesson.
4: Yeah, I was struck by how surprised you were to hear that if you go outside of Washington, D.C., and you just walk around a strip mall or you go to a carnival or a festival, you're probably surrounded by handguns all the time. You know, if you walk around Northern Virginia, particularly, again, go to a public event, people like me have concealed carry underneath our shirts, you know, carrying a Glock just in case you might need it, might have it in your car, but you don't bring it into Washington, D.C. It was against the law here. Underneath our shirts, you know, carrying a Glock just in case you might need it, might have it in your car, but you don't bring it into Washington, D.C. It was against the law here.

0: But if you end up on a certain side of D.C. at 2 a.m. in the morning, you should be worried about guns, and it won't be the type of people who go through that process.
1: Let me just
2: interrupt you for a minute, because I said I want to show you what my mother sent, and I'd totally forgotten this. Now, my mother was one of the first ever female volunteer police officers in the U.K., and she was the champion of the blooming shooting team, ladies and gentlemen. There we go. Widnes Police Station. Police Open, it says. Ladies Prize, Mrs. J. Turner from 1970. She's kept her little trophy. It's in my jeans, Stephen. And I still failed. How humiliating is that? My mum was a crack shot.
0: That's great.
3: That's great.
2: Well done, mum.
0: Yeah.
3: So... Stephen is right. There's a lot of responsible legal gun owners. But another thing that is correct, and it is just factually true, is that the states that have the strictest gun laws are the safest states when it comes to gun deaths.
2: Yeah.
3: When you look at states like Hawaii, Massachusetts, New Jersey, New York, and Rhode Island, have much stronger gun laws than red states. Red states traditionally rank higher in crime per capita than blue states that have stronger laws. So to me, what are the basic laws we can have so folks can have a right to own a weapon but not put others in danger? And it's universal background checks. It's red flag laws. So let's say you have a domestic abuser who is acting nutty. You can go to the court to try to prevent them from being able to get a gun. Again, it should only be used in rare circumstances, but that does exist. And then safe and secure storage laws, because again, a lot of the folks who commit suicide using guns are doing it, and they're not doing it with guns they own. It's a gun that's in the household that anyone can easily access. All of these laws statistically lessen gun deaths. And I know conservatives don't want to hear it, but it is unacceptable the amount of gun deaths we have in the United States. And they like to say it is suicide. Still death. I don't care. You can tell me it's suicide. That does not make it less.
0: We don't like to say that. We just point out.
3: Well, they point out. Then they say, well, it's gang related. To me, that's saying you don't care about those lives. That doesn't do anything for me. We need stricter gun laws.
0: You know, at the end of the day,
2: bring in London as well.
0: One of the questions that was kind of posed about this segment and talking about this is America, obsessed with guns. And I think it is generally the wrong question whether or not we are obsessed with firearms. A better way to think about this is, is your culture, does your country promote competence with firearms, exposure to firearms? Apparently your mother knew how to shoot, was a good shot. Guns are a technology that allow you to preserve your civilization from aggression and protect yourselves in time of war and conflict. I think it is a problem when a country has no cultural exposure to guns. They're afraid of them. They don't know how to handle them. Makes them nervous. Switzerland offers a pretty good example of a country that, their militia program that people enter into from 18 to 30 offers their population a lot of exposure to firearms. They even, when you enter the militia programs in Switzerland, you can face jail time if you don't go to the range once a year and practice shooting. I think this is generally good for people to do, but it depends on your country's level of privilege. If you're a country sandwiched between hostile powers on both sides, like Germany, Russia, you have sort of a responsibility to your country to know how to defend it. Britain is very different. It lives on an island and it kind of acts like it's on an island.
2: And we do a lot of heavy drinking. And I say that with my tongue slightly in my cheek. However, I was there today thinking, thank God we haven't got guns, because you've needed to have hundreds of, 250 years of getting used to guns to know how to live with them, handle them. It's not the kind of thing you could just introduce to a society widely like the UK. There would be death on the streets and destruction. I genuinely believe that. I think mentally, culturally, we're never going to be that. And thank goodness for that, Paul Cox.
4: Yeah, I agree. I mean, if you did take away guns, eventually they'd just stab each other. Don't worry about that, Nally. That's exactly what happens in this country. They'll always find a method to kill. Obviously, it's just a very expedient and efficient way to do it with guns. But you certainly could not introduce them to a culture that's not used to it. And our gangs have guns. There's lots of illegal guns in this country. But you certainly couldn't just say to everybody, you can now have a gun. That would be bonk.
5: Some people get stabbed in America, people. America also has knife crime.
4: Right.
5: I mean, it's not like we

0: have knife crime.
1: My point is, if you took away guns, they'd find another way to kill one another.
0: Yeah. But we already do that. And our crime, our violent
1: crime,
0: which
1: was my point,
0: much less than in America. Homicide rates are vastly less than in Britain.
2: Yeah.
3: But we always do this. The yes, there's knife crime in the UK, but the homicide rate is so much higher in the United States. It is so much more likely that you are going to die from guns. And it just puts your overall homicide or your risk of being murdered or injured much higher than it is in the UK. So yes, people will be violent, but we can't act like the methods that people use don't impact things. There's mass stabbings, but it is not nearly as deadly or as bad as mass shootings.
2: Well, do you know what was interesting today is the first bullet. I genuinely didn't think I was going to be able to do it, by the way. It was so bizarre. I was pathetic, really, wasn't I?
3: You found your footing. You did good.
2: Yeah, but I was pathetic. I really genuinely, I don't know what I was frightened of. I think I was frightened of basically putting a hole through the roof if it was a massive kickback. But also, it's a little hang-on like that is so, it's so kind of close to you. You feel like you could do yourself some damage. Like you were saying earlier, the guns with the longer rifles, you know the damage bit is further away. But I thought, I can't do it. I just can't do it. It was illogical because I knew that it wasn't really going to shoot myself or anybody else, but it was so inherent within me that it was the wrong thing to do, was to fire a gun.
4: Yeah.
2: But guess what? It was easier second time around. And I would have thought probably if I had to, it would have been easier again third time and fourth time and fifth time.
3: Don't it's a killing it, machine.
0: It's a slippery slope.
3: The firearm is not sentient. You're going to be in jail by the end of the decade. All you have to do is know how to handle it, and then you put it down when you're done using it. Maui has been over here waving a pair of scissors around at this table, irresponsibly.
2: You know,
3: put the scissors down.
2: I genuinely thought when the zombie apocalypse comes or the government come at me with their social credit scheme, I'll be all right. Like, I had this image of me of like Lara Croft. And I realized today that I wouldn't be like that at all. I would be genuinely, the idea that you could take someone's life with something so absolutely easily. But your daughter's been trained to use guns from being very young, hasn't she?
3: Yeah, but from about the time she was 8 years old. It's not something that we do a lot, but just basic cultural exposure in the American South is just completely baked into how we live here. Go out shooting, you're not afraid of these things. You know how to use them, you know not to touch them in the wrong context.
1: I'd be afraid of my daughter if she had a gun.
3: Handguns to sniper rifles.
0: You know, cultures can change.
3: It's a lot of fun.
0: Cultures can change.
3: For a young girl, it builds up a lot of confidence and just a sense that there's nothing that you can't do. And that's been really great for our family and good for her. But it's not really something that she like loves to do and is dying to go out and shoot.
2: But you see, Paul Cox and I live with older teenage girls. We know what hormones do to a person. But you know, the thing is, I think what I realized today, though, being with you, was that when you live in America, you want your children to understand about guns. Because you know what? They might go to college and someone might have a gun in their bedside drawer. You need them to have some basic rules about what... Because at one point, I picked up the handgun. I knew it had no bullets in it. I knew it was empty. But Stephen was filming and I said...
3: She waved it around.
2: I waved it around. I kind of picked it up and was going to be like, well, I'm not going to use this one. And Stephen was like, whoa! Like you don't ever just wave it around. I'm like, yeah, it's got no bullets in it.
3: Gun safety, you know, these are things. Like you never point it anywhere else. Always downrange. And you only learn those things by basic exposure and, you know, doing a scout camp, a summer camp where you go and get exposure to shooting guns. Even if you don't like it, you just have done it and you learn something basic along the way that keeps people safe.
2: Look at the cultural difference right here. We found the absolute cultural difference between our two countries. Look at Jonathan and Paul.
1: Yay, killing.
3: Like exposure, like, yeah.
2: Listen, we need to go, and I cannot let you four go without telling you, all of you, what a massively important part of my Late Show Live journey you four have been. And I genuinely do mean all four of you, Jonathan Liss, play a very important role on this show.
0: And I give
2: honestly,
0: good off-com, Bev, I know
2: such
0: that.
2: Such a pleasure. It's been such a pleasure getting to know you, Paul, as well.
0: Thank you, Ben.
2: Getting to know you, Mischief Makers, here in the studio as well. I hope. hope you've enjoyed it as well.
0: See you back in London.
2: You've got 5 seconds. Tell me I'm amazing, Paul Cox.
1: You are amazing, Beth. Thank you so much for all you've done for me.
2: See you back.
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5: 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Overnight rain will clear the east during today, followed by sunny spells, but there'll be further showers into the west and the southwest. Some lively downpours at times already approaching parts of West Wales and Cornwall this morning. Meanwhile, we say goodbye to the area of rain eventually through the morning, early afternoon from eastern England, but it persists there in the far north of Scotland. A wet day to come for Orkney and Shetland. Strong winds here, also gusty winds towards the west of the UK with frequent showers arriving, hail and thunder. But where we've got some sunshine coming through, it's still relatively warm. Not as warm as Tuesday. However, temperatures widely into the low 20s, if not the mid 20s in some places. We end Wednesday with those outbreaks of rain finally clearing Shetland. Clearer spells into much of Scotland. Further showers to come into the west, as well as parts of Northern Ireland. And quite a number of showers. Some of these fairly heavy with hail and thunder affecting Western England as well as Wales. So a lively end to the afternoon and start of the evening in the west, drier and clearer towards the east. Wherever you are, it's a mild night, however, despite the clear spells. We're going to see a brisk wind from the south and west, and that's going to keep things stirred up. So another warmish night for many of us, but actually plenty of clear spells. The showers in the west tending to ease, temperatures staying in the mid-teens in the south. Now we start Thursday, first day of October, with further showers into the west of the country, clearer spells and some sunshine in the east. The showers lively at first, but they tend to peter out through the day, and actually for many places it turns drier into the afternoon. Plenty of blue skies around, patchy cloud here and there, and not quite as warm as previous days. Temperatures more generally in the mid to high teens, low 20s in the southeast. Bye-bye.
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5: It's 9pm, I'm Patrick Christie's tonight.
38: Hope again, hope again, hope. Hope, hope, hope, hope, hope in every heart.
5: Oh, hope in every heart. Burnham gave his big speech today, but...
38: In April 2030, we will adjust it. The state pension will continue to rise every year, at least by prices, or 2.5%.
5: His scrapping of the triple lock is unravelling already.
38: It will start a 10-year journey to a very different water system. It will strengthen public control.
5: He wants control of your water, energy and housing and...
38: Control over immigration was weakened when we lost collaboration with our European partners. Brexit has done more harm than good.
5: He essentially wants to rejoin the EU, and that's before we've spoken about electoral reform. But meanwhile, breaking news tonight, reports this evening are suggesting that the suspected bomb attack on an RAF base was actually foiled when one of the suspects made a call to police himself. Just when you thought this couldn't get any weirder, what's going on? In other news...
39: We have a growing number of young people in this country who do not subscribe to British values, in fact, loathe much of what we stand for.
5: That interview of Nigel Farage was included in a police Islamophobia conference. An outrage as proposals to use a historic naval fort as a processing centre for illegal immigrants. Plus...
40: I do believe that the next election is going to be fought on a battle line of nature and rural affairs, and that will be the far right deciding and determining what that looks like.
5: What an idiot. Labour's nature minister thinks that drinking a pint in a pub with a black lab at your feet is far right. But on our panel tonight, we have got former Tory MP Louise Mensch, GB News contributor Will Kingston, political commentator Sebastian Salek, and is Emily Thornberry all right?

0: Burnham's scrapping of the triple lock is already unravelling. Next.
1: Good evening. Your headlines at 2 minutes past nine. Andy Burnham has delivered an emotional speech setting out a radical plan to transform Britain and confirming he wants to end the pensions triple lock from 2030 to fund a new social care system. The Prime Minister promised to draw a line on a decade of division and set the country on a new path. Mr. Burnham blamed austerity and Brexit for Britain's decline as he vowed to take the country back to the 1970s. The Prime Minister pledged to bring energy, water and housing back under stronger public control. No explosive devices were found in the three vans involved in a suspected terror plot targeting RAF Fairford. The head of counter-terrorism policing, Assistant Commissioner Lawrence Taylor, gave an update in the last few hours.
2: And we confirmed that no improvised explosive devices have been found. We have found a quantity of an accelerant, petrol, and we have recovered that as part of our investigation. You'll also be aware that yesterday we released five men on police bail. Now they remain under investigation and they must adhere to very strict conditions.
1: It comes amid reports that the attack was foiled when one of the suspects made a call to the police himself. The Times newspaper is reporting that one of the five men phoned 999 in the early hours of Sunday morning before the group was arrested on suspicion of explosives and terrorist offences near the RAF Fairford. The Times understands that the police investigation is focused on whether the group members were acting as proxies for Iran during the operation in Gloucestershire. Whether it was surveillance, a dry run to test security, or a stunt to send a message to the British government are all under consideration. Meanwhile, US Secretary of State Marco Rubio said it was clear a foreign actor had been involved. Henry Novak's killer is being allowed to appeal against the length of his sentence. Vikram Digwa stabbed 18-year-old Henry to death in Southampton in December last year. In June, he was jailed for life with a minimum term of 21 years. He has now been given permission to challenge the length of that sentence at the Court of Appeal on the 5th of November. Digwa has also applied to appeal against his conviction for murder, which will be decided separately. Manchester City faced the threat of severe sanctions after an independent commission found they had clearly intended to circumvent Premier League rules over a nine-season period. City were found to have engaged in almost £1 billion scheme to either inflate revenues or reduce costs through a series of sham arrangements in order to avoid breaching league and UEFA financial regulations. Manchester City said they will now pursue an appeal on the basis that the opinion contains clear material errors of law, principle and fact and is unsafe. Those are the latest GB News headlines. Now it's back to Patrick.
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0: Good evening. Andy Burnham's triple lock announcement is already unravelling. Today, during his party conference speech, he said this.
4: We promised in our manifesto to keep the triple lock unchanged throughout this parliament. I will honour that promise, and I'll do more. From there, in April 2030, we will adjust it. The state pension will continue to rise every year, at least by prices, or 2.5%. And it will hold its value relative to earnings over time, so that pensioners will always share in the rising prosperity of the nation.
0: So he made it very clear that whatever savings this government makes from scrapping the triple lock would go towards social care for the elderly.
4: So this is the deal, a state pension that rises every year, no care charges, and a high-quality national care service to give peace of mind in later life. Conference, I am going to go out and argue for that. A good deal for our pensioners and for older people in the 21st century. And I will do it in memory of my dad and out of complete respect for everyone who cared for him.
0: But it looks like this isn't completely true. The Guardian is reporting that the new National Care Service will cover personal care costs, but not the residential element of staying in a care home. Which tends to be the expensive bit, really, doesn't it? That's the bit that means that people have to sell their homes, clear out their savings, etc. Which is a pretty major clarification. So let me just outline the current setup when it comes to the triple lock. At the moment, your state pension will rise either by 2.5%, the rate of inflation, or by average wage growth. So for this year, for example, average wage growth, I believe, is apparently around 3.9%. So that's what the state pension would rise by. What Andy Burnham wants to do is remove the wage growth element, which is funny in a way, because that's what people think Labour are about to do to the whole economy. But we think that because the state pension is already projected to equal roughly 30% of average earnings by 2030, he's essentially introduced a safety net whereby the state pension shouldn't drop below 30% of average earnings. But in a normal economic year, where wages rise faster than inflation, the financial impact of switching from the triple lock to whatever this is pretty tangible, leaving a full new state pension of roughly 100 to 130 quid out of pocket per year for each year it occurs. Now, this adds up. So Labour thinks it could save about 15 billion quid a year by the end of the 2030s. Let me just tell you where I'm at with it. I don't think that you should be taking a single penny off pensioners while you're still wasting billions of pounds a year on other stuff. You know, take foreign aid, for example. We spent about 13 billion quid on that in 2025. That's almost all of the savings that you're going to get from coming after pensioners. The asylum bill is about 8 billion quid a year. The government has just announced new routes for Afghan women and girls and Palestinians. Okay, well, they're probably going to be a net drain on the taxpayer. Figures show that only around 50% of refugees are in employment and therefore paying tax after living in Britain for two or more years. So why should pensioners have to pay to subsidise them? The government scrapped the two-child benefit cap. It's predicted to cost the Treasury about 2.3 billion quid this year, with the annual cost set to rise to 3 billion quid by 2029-2030. And this will disproportionately benefit people of Pakistani, Bangladeshi, Nigerian, and Somali heritage. So again, why should British pensioners be paying for that? The UK government spent a record £11.9 billion on universal credit for households containing at least one foreign national last year. Well, then you've got to add up what they're also spending, those households, on educating their kids, the NHS, etc., which obviously we're paying for. Andy Burnham didn't address that in his speech today. And then you've got other areas of huge waste that the British state just writes off like it's nothing. The Stonehenge Tunnel, a long-debated road tunnel project under Stonehenge, was scrapped after drawing out years of legal and developmental costs. They just wrote off £472 million of your money on a tunnel that didn't even go anywhere. Then you've got all the smaller level stuff, which really does add up. You know, for example, the government hired top branding experts, M&C Saatchi, and paid them nearly £500,000 of your money to essentially change the government logo from this, which you should see on your screens in a second now, there you go, to this. What was the point of that? £500,000, down the carsy. Thank you very much. We'll just put a blue background on it and a little blue dot. Bingo. I mean, my point here is this. I think the social contract in this country has been completely broken. And I don't think, from a moral perspective, you should be coming after pensioners until you've fixed it. By all means, make changes to the triple lock. But do it after you've stopped splashing our cash all over things that we don't consent to. And just finally, Labour has lowered the voting age to 16. Scrapping the triple lock will go down very well with young voters, and I understand that. But I just want to issue a little bit of a warning. I don't think you're going to see any of that money, because the government will just waste it. And I think you're going to find yourselves in the next few years coming out of university with a lot of debt and possibly struggling to get a job. Now, I think where people used to start their career, say, at the age of 21, I reckon that now more people aren't really going to get going until they're in their early 30s. And that means that you won't have been saving or putting money aside in a pension. You'll be buying your first home later, if at all. You'll be starting a family later. All of those things cost money. And you might find that actually you don't really start saving anything until you're nudging 50 years old. And by then, you might only really have 15 years of work left in the tank. And I think that by the time the retirement age rolls around, you might look back on this moment and wish you hadn't celebrated scrapping the triple lock. Now, this is a situation where I'm very happy to be proved wrong. I hope the jobs market booms, you pay off your student loan, houses become more affordable, everyone's a winner. But I don't see it going that way. But it all comes back to this for me. What evidence is there to suggest that the government spends your money well? So do you really believe that the money saved from scrapping the triple lock is going to be spent making people's lives better? Because I don't. Let's get the views of my panel this evening. We've got Tory and former Tory MP Louise Mensch. We've got GB News contributor Will Kingston, former Labour councillor Seb Salloch. Look, Will, I'll start with you on this. Where are you at when it comes to this triple lock thing today? Because for me, it was quite a big rollback to say it won't actually pay for residential care, which I thought was the point of it.
5: No, I agree, which goes to show so much of what Andy Burnham does is optics as opposed to substance. But look, Patrick, you are exactly right that if he had done this in the name of fiscal responsibility, I actually would have applauded it because we are in a fiscally dire situation. We are spending more money than what we can afford and we do need to find savings somewhere. But to your point, this is just moving money from right-leaning voters to left-leaning voters, creating a new government bureaucracy which ultimately will blow out even further than what the models suggest. And as a result of that, we're just going to keep spiralling into more and more debt. This is entirely a political decision. So whilst people are calling this radical and bold and visionary, really, it is a cynical political decision to say, I'm going to move money to my political constituents on the left.
0: Well, go on, Louise, what's your view on this?
6: Look, we can't afford the triple lock. Let's just start out there. I hope that the Tories will not say, as Reform have said, we're going to keep the triple lock. It is literally unaffordable with the state of the public finances the way they are. We've got to spend some money on defence. By the way, did anybody hear a word from that man about the defence of the realm in all of the hours that he was on stage crying? No, we didn't. They'll give us something to cry about if we don't start investing in our armed forces. But honestly, I think that all of this is just shuffling the deck chairs on the Titanic. That's all he's doing. He says he's going to scrap the triple lock, but what about the rest? You went through it. What about the rest of the welfare savings from bringing in, under Labour, the exact number of personnel in the British Army? We're paying for every man jack of them, and they don't want to make welfare cuts where it counts. Now, during his speech, the bond markets popped up. Those yields popped up because they hated it. They calmed down a little bit, but they're still 15 basis points over what they were a week ago. And until Labour starts telling the bond markets that they're actually fiscally responsible, we're going to be in a world of pain.
0: Okay, Seb, your view on what we heard today relating to the triple lock.
7: Look, we all have parents who are getting older. Many people watching this programme will probably be looking at care options or in care themselves as well. So this is a problem that affects all of us. And we've had politicians give it a go, not very successfully in the past. And we've had many more politicians dodge that opportunity, both Labour and Tory. And so somebody's got to do this properly. Burnham stepped up. He said he's going to take the political hit, which will come. And it comes at a cost. It's a simple trade. You get a national care system, and in exchange, we lose part of the triple lock, which, Louise, I completely agree with you, is unsustainable.
6: How is it fixing care if you don't pay for the costs of the care home? That is, as Patrick says, that's what makes people sell their houses. That's what pensioners are terrified of. They're going to have to give away everything they've worked for pay for social care. And this scheme, even if it works, which, by the way, it won't, even if it does, it doesn't fix that. It makes no provision for it. What's the money for? Some extra home help? Okay, well, that's welcome, but that's not going to take away the things that make pensioners have to sell their own house in order to pay for social care.
7: In 1945, there were naysayers, there were doomsters who said the NHS would never work. And now it's one of our most treasured assets.
5: Do you think the NHS is working at the moment?
7: This policy was announced about 5 hours ago. So to say it will never work when we don't know the full detail of it is defeatist. Come with us. Try and make this happen. Have a bit of hope. We might just do something good.
6: But mate, what happened? Even if they've laid out what they're going to do and they're not going to cover...
7: Care service free at the point of service.
6: Okay, what care service? If you need to go into a residential home, you're still paying for it with your house. So what is he promising pensioners that they don't already get?
7: People who will come and look after you in your older years.
6: Right.
7: Which currently costs quite a lot of money.
6: So he's going to put a nurse into everybody's home until they die. I believe that when I see it. Let me see those figures. But I mean, what he's promising is...
7: Come with me on this. It could be really good.
6: I can't come with you because he said really that the roadmap is still you're going to have to sell your house to pay for a care home.
0: There is the wider point here, which is all very well and good saying, come with me, a bit of hope and all this stuff. Fine, yeah, okay. But there is no evidence, I don't think, of the government, not just this one, by the way, the government in general, spending our money well. They go, okay, great, we've got an extra 15 billion quid here. Right, we just tossed 88 million quid to Gaza, Hamas. We just tossed them 88 million quid the other day. We're giving out money like confetti every single day of the week. This will just get gobbled up.
5: And Patrick, here's an example. Australia actually tried something not dissimilar to this about 15 years ago. It was called the National Disability Insurance Scheme, and it was for disability and for aged care. It started with the most noble of intentions, saying we need to help people who are vulnerable, who can't help themselves. Mm. And where it ended was basically people who said they had sexual intimacy issues, basically claiming for prostitutes on the National Disability Insurance Scheme, because that was what would actually help their sexual intimacy issues, and the government ended up paying for prostitutes. And again, of course, this will happen, maybe not hopefully quite in the same way, but this will be another bloated government bureaucracy which will go absolutely out of control.
0: Burnham's babes.
5: And public debt will continue to spiral. And that's the problem this country faces, which he was too cowardly to admit.
0: Oh, yeah, well...
6: Don't give him any ideas.
0: Right? That'll be a Green Party policy at some point soon, no doubt. But look, again, just the political capital is expending here. I also just to rise off on this, I do worry that younger people are celebrating this and maybe not looking too far in the future, because I think generation coming through here now that have maybe missed out on what we might have regarded as the first 10 years or so of our professional lives, where maybe, I don't know what everyone did, but I mean, maybe it was quite common to maybe at least get your first job, usually quite low paid, but, you know, around the age of 21 or something like that. And I'm not seeing that happening with the same regularity now. I'm seeing a much tougher job market for graduates, etc. Student loan debt is much higher. Mm. And I just worry that you're going to end up with these people that by the time they turn to, like, they look around and when they're 60 and they think, oh, I've only got a few years left at work and I haven't got any savings, I haven't got anything, and they're trapped here.
6: Look, I think, honestly, with that, you've got to do what the Tories have been talking about, which is getting people off welfare and into work. I've got ADHD, raging ADHD. I'm on the maximum amount of Adderall, which isn't even legal in this country, and I have been since... I have been since 2017.
5: That's a revelation.
6: The absolute maximum. And if I was in the UK, I could sign myself off as disabled, apparently, because of that. Because we classify these conditions that mean nothing as actual disabilities, and you're parking young people onto a benefits lifestyle without helping them to get on the ladder of work. All they really want is a job. They just want to do a job, not be saddled with ridiculous debts, just to do a job.
7: That's not quite true, is it? Because when we talk about NEETs, only 1 in 10 of them is a graduate. So this is primarily a non-graduate problem. And Patrick, you're talking about graduates here, and I agree with
0: you. Yeah, well, I did use graduates, but there's that generation really more broadly.
7: Yeah, and it's going to get harder and harder. And I do worry, and the reality that the state pension is going to be there is looking increasingly slim. I'm not assuming it's going to be there at all. I'm ploughing cash into my private pension because it's the only way I'm going to be able to retire one day. But that's a pretty bleak outlook, isn't it? And I really feel sorry for people who are younger than me in their 20s coming out and facing
0: the
7: stock market.
0: But then it might be better for them to have the triple lot, myself. It when they get to that age.
7: If the state pension's even there, that's the thing. I just don't think it will be.
6: What did we hear for young people, a natural Labour constituency in this Labour? Did we hear anything about helping them get to work? Was there anything good for them? Nothing, except you can go and buy some of these McMansions maybe a bit cheaper if it's a new build house. I mean, there was literally no ideas for helping young people get a job in the most difficult job market in generations.
7: I mean, you're talking about getting people on the housing ladder. That's quite important, isn't it? It's one of the big blockers. It's the reason people are having families later. It's the reason that so many things are happening later, because you don't have stable housing. That has got to be a fundamental.
0: This is a topic we're actually going to return to, because at 10 p.m. I'm going to do more of a kind of overview of the whole speech, I suppose, really. So we'll pick that apart there. But time now for the Great British Giveaway, and especially if you're of a certain age, this might really appeal to you this evening. So get involved.
8: 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Or post your name and number to GB23 PO Box 8690 Derby DE1 9TT. UK only. Entrance must be 18 or over. Lines close at 4 p.m. on the 23rd of October. We may call the winner live after all entry routes have closed. Please check the closing time if listening or watching on demand. Good luck.
0: Okay, well, coming up shortly.
4: But control over immigration was weakened when we lost collaboration with our European partners. Brexit has done more harm than good.
0: Well, the triple lot's gone, but more state control is in. A new Brexit deal on the horizon, and we're getting a whole new electoral system, supposedly, but you'll have to wait until 2030 for all of this, because Andy Burnham's got no mandate. But before that...
9: We have a growing number of young people in this country who do not subscribe to British values, in fact, loathe much of what we stand for.
0: So that interview with Nigel Farage is included as an example in a police Islamophobia conference. What are our police playing at? That's next.

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7: Welcome back. So was it right to use an example of Nigel Farage in an Islamophobia talk to police officers? It's time now for a head-to-head. So the Reform UK leader has found himself inadvertently at the centre of another row over political impartiality in our police force after his comments on British values were compared to a racially aggravated hate crime at a publicly funded conference about Islamophobia. So North Yorkshire police officers attended the event where an independent speaker played this 2024 interview with the then honorary president of Reform UK.
23: We have a growing number of young people in this country who do not subscribe to British values, in fact, loathe much of what we stand for. So what do you do?
24: Who are we talking about there?
23: Oh, I think we see them on the streets of London every Saturday.
24: What do they look like? Oh, we're talking about...
23: What do they look like?
24: Are we talking about Muslims here?
23: We are.
7: So the conference was delivered by Abbas Najib, a former police officer, who compared Farage's comments in that interview to a racially aggravated offence.
25: The clip you just saw of that politician, because we're a charity, we're not supposed to criticize politicians and political parties, so I'm not going to. Sitting in a national news studio and saying, Jews hate Britain. He'd be locked up before he left the studio, and too right to. Just so comfortably. Muslims hate Britain. They hate our values. What the hell do you want from us?
7: So much to go out there. I mean, anyway. And tonight I'm asking, was it right to use an example of Nigel Farage and then to follow it up by saying, now, going head-to-head on this now, are the migration expert and journalist Mike Jones, and I believe coming up shortly, anyway, will be the co-founder of the Muslim Debate Initiative, Abdullah Al-Andalusi, who we're just going to get up in a second. But Mike, yeah, I'll start with you. So what do you think about what we've heard there?
0: Oh, the conference was deeply sinister. It's basically a propaganda session dressed up as training. And Mr. Najib is a professional grievance peddler. You know, we abolished blasphemy laws back in 2008, but the courts, the police and the political class are hell-bent on introducing de facto blasphemy laws. You know, sometimes these interventions come from within the police itself, which is what happened recently in South Wales. But elsewhere, you have politicians, charities, and even the CPS, the Crime Prosecution Service, weaponizing hate crime law to enforce speech codes and punish dissent. You know, it's not something I would expect to see in a liberal democracy committed to free speech and impartial policing. But of course, Britain has moved a long way from that gold standard.
7: Well, we have actually seen a recent poll that was put out by a Muslim news network that showed that 97% of people who responded to it believe that the Taliban was doing a good job in Afghanistan and they were British Muslims. You know, and there is polling after polling after polling, which suggests that the British Muslim community does at times have radically different views to, you know, the non-British Muslim community about various different aspects of life. It's the wider picture here, though, for me about the police. You know, you had that mandatory racial bias training by various different police forces, including the Henry Novak force, which was Hampshire. You've had police forces as well where police officers have been forced to do this training and then they've been forced to give their opinions on it afterwards. And if they say they don't like it, they've basically been sacked. It's ludicrous what's going on in the police.
0: Yeah, it is. I mean, there are sort of two elements here. Well, there are actually three. You've got the sort of legal or statutory elements where you've got laws like the Crime and Disorder Act, the Public Order Act of 1986, and this can be weaponized against free speech. But you've got the sort of non-statutory elements as well, where organizations, you know, political parties, the police, they adopt their own non-statutory definition of racism or Islamophobia. And, you know, that doesn't carry any legal muscle, but it does impact upon the internal culture within that organization. And, you know, we saw this in South Wales, where the police force there recorded non-hate crime incidents related to their definition of Islamophobia. But thankfully, they were challenged by the Free Speech Union.
7: Well, quite, yeah. But again, this is another example of public money. I believe it's national lottery money, isn't it? Going towards this stuff that you know, we only hear about because someone leaks it, which makes you think, you know, how often is this happening? You know, you give money to charity or whatever, you know, you don't expect that it's necessarily going to be used to pump this stuff out to people.
0: Yeah, that's the third element. There's the ecosystem of NGOs and charities and the money that goes along with it. So a lot of these charities, they're funded by local governments, central governments and quangos like the National Lottery Community Fund. I think Abbas Najib's charity received nearly £500,000 in funding since 2008. And, you know, the National Lottery Big Fund has form. You know, they've given money to organizations like, you know, Refugee Action and the Refugee Council. I think at one point they spent about $140 million on refugee initiatives in just 5 years. You know, so a lot of our institutions have been taken over by the left, essentially.
7: Well, Mike, look, thank you very much. It's Mike Jones there, who is a migration expert and journalist. Look, unfortunately, I think we were having some kind of tech issues. We were supposed to be getting a Muslim Debate Initiative, Abdullah Al-Andalusi, but unfortunately we weren't able to get him down the line then. But Abbas Najib, who was mentioned there several times, says that Project Unity aims to tackle anti-Muslim hostility, not take political sides. He stands by his criticism of Nigel Farage's remarks, which he considers Islamophobic, and argues that similar comments about Jewish people could attract criminal consequences because racial hatred has stronger legal protections than religious hatred. He says the session highlighted this difference and that every community community deserves equal protection from hatred. A spokesman for North Yorkshire Police said that the Telegraph article is not accurate. They added, "This was a conference and not a training course. It was attended by a small number of police officers as part of their work on hate crime. To reiterate, it was not a police training event. The footage they have shared is of one of the speakers, and this is his content." So there you go. All right, OK, coming up shortly.
1: In April 2030, we will adjust it. The state pension will continue to rise every year, at least by prices, or 2.5%.
7: Well, yeah, that's the triple lock gone, but more state control is in. A new Brexit deal on the horizon, a new voting system. But of course, Andy Burnham, he's got no mandate, has he? Before that, though, big breaking news this evening. It's been reported that the suspected bomb attack on an RAF base was actually foiled when one of the suspects called police himself. The Americans are adamant that there is a state actor involved here. What's going on? I'll try and find out next.
2: Be nice to escape the grey.
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9: Some heavy rain expected in Crete through the second half of this week. We'll also see some wet weather in Madeira. Showery rain here, linked into a weather system that's also bringing a bit of patchy rain to central and southern Portugal and northern Spain. A few showers on the French Riviera, much of Italy dry, fine and sunny along with Croatia. But increasingly heavy showers for Crete, and we'll see more of those later in the week. We should see some sunshine returning to Santorini, but staying on the cool side.
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41: I've been in Westminster for a long time, but I know that though power may be here, its effect on people's lives is across the whole of the country. We may be where rules are made, but it's where they're implemented that matters. Join me, Jacob Rees-Mogg, for forthright and frank discussion on where Britain has come from, where it's going, and where it will end up. That's State of the Nation, Monday to Thursday, 8 to 9 o'clock. Vox Populi, Vox Dei.
0: Britain is not just a geographical expression. We are a people bound together by history and culture that are distinctively British. 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
6: Welcome back. So the breaking news this evening in the last hour is that the Times is reporting that the suspected bomb attack on an RAF base was actually foiled when one of the suspects made a call to police himself. One of the five men apparently phoned 999 in the early hours of Sunday morning before the group was arrested on suspicion of explosives and terror offences near the base. According to the newspaper, the police investigation is focused on whether the group members were acting as proxies for Iran and whether or not the operation was surveillance or a dry run. The suspect's motives in calling police are also reportedly under investigation, whether he got cold feet or whether it was part of the plan. Well, speaking last night, US Secretary of State Marco Rubio was pretty clear about this, that he suspected that the bomb plot clearly involved state actors.
7: Suffice it to say that what happened, what almost happened, what could have happened in the UK over the weekend is a very serious situation. It's one that clearly involves the hands of a foreign actor. I won't get into great detail about that yet. I do want to thank the authorities in the United Kingdom who have been very cooperative, been on top of it. I know a lot of people are disturbed by the news that some of these people have been released on bail as a result. Some of the people are being investigated.
6: I'm joined now by former Royal Navy officer and defence expert James Gator. James, thank you very much. I do feel as though our authorities should probably come clean about what the heck is going on here, because it seems to get weirder by the minute, doesn't it?
8: Well, yes. Good evening, Patrick. It does indeed. The plot thickens. And indeed, as you report, the Times has said that one of the individuals arrested on Sunday reported the incident themselves. But I think let's look at what facts we do know here, apart from the arrests themselves. First of all, the fact that these individuals have been granted bail by counter-terrorism policing basically says that they are not a flight risk, which in turn says that these individuals are not themselves state actors. And notwithstanding what Marco Rubio has to say, and indeed the President of the United States, the police here have made that decision based on the evidence they have to hand. And of course, very little other information exists, but what we can tell is that maybe these are not the individuals that Marco Rubio might have been looking for.
6: Go on, just elaborate on that a little bit, because what we, the other thing that we do know is that in the week leading up, in fact, you're looking at it on your screens now, in the week leading up to this incident, RAF Airford, the US were raising their security at that site. They flew some of their bombers away from the site. They were obviously expecting something. Local residents apparently were told about 24 hours before this incident that there was some kind of threat in the area. So what, you think that maybe there was a threat there, but it's not this lot?
8: Well, who is to say? RAF Fairford is one of these bases that sort of waxes and wanes in its activity. And at present time, obviously, it's in a heightened state of use. So local residents will be aware that there will be more and less personnel or materiel in that vicinity. So it could be coincidence. It could be simply that it is a threat. The threat level at the present time is severe. So it could be that with information shared between the British and the Americans, natural precautions were taken. It might also be that this was a dry run, and we need to look back, what was it, in March 2024, when a different adversary, the Russians, contracted a group of five individuals in East London to set fire to some warehouses. The individuals themselves had no previous knowledge or involvement in state-on-state warfare, but there they were, and now they find themselves, I believe, in Belmarsh. So

0: already on the scene by the time this lady called us, which, okay, the point here is, for me, is I worry that trust in our authorities, rightly or wrongly, is at a bit of a low ebb at the minute in this country.
1: Well, let's address that point, Patrick.
0: Yeah.
1: I think you make a good one. There is a lack of honesty about the situation this country faces at this time in terms of the threat from malign actors. Mm-hmm. And I believe, professionally, that the reason this is not articulated by our political masters is that it would highlight the rather appalling state of affairs in which our armed forces find themselves. Mm. If you were to articulate the threats, it would be very easy to say, well, why is it that we don't have the personnel and materiel to counter that threat, or indeed to go up threat and to ensure it doesn't come our way? And I fear that in this information age, trickling out information, in fact, the brand new Secretary of State for Defence used the phrase, that the lady that reported it, the farmer that reported it, had an incomplete picture, or words to that effect. It's rather sort of strange that an honest conversation is not being had. I'm not suggesting, you know, being in contempt of court or overly speculating, but if you are the person who is in charge of the nation's defence, you should be able to have an honest conversation with the nation about why we need defence.
0: Yeah.
1: And we don't seem to be in that place, and that does worry me too.
0: Yeah, absolutely. And it's driven a wedge between whatever the Americans are saying that they think is going on, what we're saying on, and it highlights this, you know, if indeed, and we're talking hypothetically here, this is something to do with a foreign state actor, part of their plan would have been to try to cause disruption and confusion and sow the seeds of division in our society. Well, I'm sorry, but I do think our reaction to this is actually helping with that, because we're having to have these kind of hypothetical conversations here now about what may or may not have happened, and the picture gets more confusing by the minute. But look, Joseph, we're going to have to leave it there for now. I really appreciate you coming on. I really enjoy your honesty and your candour as well with it all. It's James Gator there, former Royal Navy officer and defence expert. Hey, maybe this time tomorrow we'll get some more news. There's just some lads on a stag do that got it badly wrong. But anyway, coming up.
2: Hope again. Hope again. Hope. Hope. Hope. Hope. Hope. Hope in every heart.
0: Hope. Hope. Are you hopeful? Well, there's a new Brexit deal on the horizon, apparently. We're getting a whole new electoral system. But, of course, you're going to have to wait for 2030 for all of that, because Andy Burnham was elected by a few thousand people in Makerfield and nobody else. But the Home Office are now considering turning a historic sea fort into a migrant reception centre in the same place where we saw anti-illegal migrant protests. Bonkers. That's next.
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13: I've been in Westminster for a long time, but I know that though power may be here, its effect on people's lives is across the whole of the country. We may be where rules are made, but it's where they're implemented that matters. Join me

0: Jacob Rees-Mogg for forthright and frank discussion on where Britain has come from, where it's going, and where it will end up. That's State of the Nation, Monday to Thursday, 8 to 9 o'clock. Vox Populi, Vox Dei.
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11: Welcome back. So there are plans to turn a historic sea fort in Portsmouth into a migrant reception centre. And understandably, the local community doesn't like that. Fort Blockhouse could be used as a reception centre as part of Home Office contingency proposals for dealing with a recent surge in illegal migrants. People smugglers have recently shifted tactics to launch vessels from Normandy towards Hampshire. But the local MP, Dame Caroline Dinnage, has criticised these plans, claiming that the new reception centre will encourage more illegal crossings. I'm joined now by the leader of Reform UK in Hampshire, it's George Madwick. George, thank you very much. Well, this is literally the opposite of what you want, isn't it?
12: I mean, I thought the story was almost over, and here we are again, Patrick, talking about the same area and the same thing. But yeah, I mean, it's getting beyond the joke. You know, we've had one arrival here in Portsmouth 3 weeks ago now. We had an attempted arrival in Gosport that got foiled and got moved away. We then had a letter, apparently, written from the government to Portsmouth City Council to say that they wouldn't be planning to dock anymore in Portsmouth. But it appears maybe that was deflection, because Gosport, which is in Portsmouth Harbour, is technically, I guess, a different area. And they're now looking at that as a viable option. It really is shocking, and it just doesn't seem to end.
11: No, but also, like, you've seen what happens, right? You've seen protests, you've seen people decide to descend on the area, either locals or people from afar who just don't want illegal migrants coming into the country. Yep. So they've looked at that and they've thought, I'll tell you what we'll do, we'll turn that fort into a migrant reception centre. It's like, well, who are we being run by?
12: Well, I mean, it's getting to a point where I feel like it's almost being done on purpose to cause problems and issues and friction. Because, as you say, they saw the protests, they saw what happened, they saw the blockade of two roads, they saw the absolute conflict that it caused and the opposition that was there. You know, and this is cross-party, by the way. You know, the Conservative Police and Crime Commissioner said that this was not a suitable place to house them. Our council leaders have said this, the local MPs have said this. You know, we've made it very clear. And the local residents themselves have made it clear in their thousands on the streets, not allowing these through. You couldn't be any more clearer that we will not accept this kind of thing in our area.
11: It also proves they don't expect it to stop. This is the thing. You know, Andy Burnham's conference speech today. Yeah, Shabana, way, what a job she's doing. We reduced the small boats crisis. Oh yeah, it's getting so much better. We need to have a new illegal migrant reception centre in that place where we've just had all the protests.
12: Yeah, I mean, it's beyond a joke, isn't it? And, you know, we've had over 19,000 now arrive this year, and they're clearly needing additional capacity. But why they've chosen logistically Gosport, Portsmouth Harbour, once again, the home of the Royal Navy. We always must mention this when we talk about this. Yeah. Portsmouth Harbour is the home of the Royal Navy in this country. To put these migrants here who have crossed the channel illegally and illegally ventured onto our shores into those centres within the Royal Navy dock is an insult to the British people.
11: It's offensive. Yeah, absolutely. Too right. George, thank you very much. Always a pleasure to talk to you. Good luck with everything. George Madwick there, the leader of Reform UK in Hampshire. A Home Office spokesperson has said the Border Security Command works round the clock to protect our border and will continue to detain, check and process every small boat arrival. Over 80,000 people with no right to be in the UK have been removed or returned since the election. Small boat crossings are down significantly and we've just recorded the lowest number of summer arrivals since 2020. So there you go. I've got a big hour coming your way. We are, of course, going to be touching on this.
13: Hope again. Hope again. Hope. Hope. Hope. Hope. Hope. Hope in every heart.
11: He just wants you to have hope, guys. Just a little bit of hope. Come on, hope in every heart, growth in every postcode. But I'm going to be analysing what the Prime Minister actually said today. OK, the triple lock's gone, but there's a big caveat to that. We've got a new Brexit deal on the horizon, a new voting system, and as if that wasn't bad enough.
4: I do believe that the next election is going to be fought on a battle line of nature and rural affairs, and that will be the far right deciding and determining what that looks like.
11: Labour's nature minister thinks that drinking a pint in a pub with a black lab at your feet is now far right. We'll have all of that in tomorrow's papers.
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10: Evening, time for your latest weather update from the Met Office here on GB News. Going to be a really mild and humid night, particularly over eastern parts of England. In the west, there's going to be some heavy rain around, and for all of us, quite a blustery, gusty, windy night, thanks to this area of low pressure. The low itself is actually peeling away, but it's squeezing the isobars, and this weather front already generating outbreaks of rain for Northern Ireland, Wales and southwest England. Some of that rain pretty heavy as it slowly works its way eastwards, generating a lot of spray and surface water on the roads. Many eastern counties of England and much of northeast Scotland will stay dry. And in the east, look at the temperatures holding up tonight at maybe 18 or 19 Celsius. Exceptionally warm for the end of September. So a warm, humid, muggy feel and quite a wet start to Wednesday too. But quite quickly, that rain edging away from Wales and southwest England. So here, should have some sunny spells in the morning. Fairly drab across central and eastern parts of England. Not a huge amount of rain. The heaviest rain can be focused across Scotland, I suspect, for the morning. So again, not great on the roads for the morning commute. That rain tracking its way slowly up across the northeast of mainland Scotland and eventually up towards the Northern Isles. Heavy rain tonight for Northern Ireland, but again here generally a fine and sunny start tomorrow morning. Some showers developing here. There'll be some for Wales and southwest England too. For much of central and eastern England, the rain clears away through the day, so brighter skies with some sunshine for the afternoon. Still breezy, but not as windy as tonight. And still quite mild, but not as warm as it was today. Temperatures, though, still getting into the low 20s, maybe 23, 24 across the southeast. A cooler start to Thursday compared to Wednesday. Generally, again, a fine day, plenty of sunny spells, just a few showers drifting in on the breeze for Wales, western parts of England and northern and western Scotland. But otherwise, quite a bit of sunshine. Temperatures back closer to the average, high teens, maybe low 20s in the southeast.
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11: It's 10 p.m. I'm Patrick Christie's tonight.
13: Hope again. Hope again. Hope. Hope. Hope. Hope. Hope. Hope in every heart.
11: Hope. Yes, Burnham gave his big speech today, but...
13: In April 2030, we will adjust it. The state pension will continue to rise every year, at least by prices, or 2.5%.
11: Well, his scrapping of the triple lock is unravelling already, and...
13: It will start a 10-year journey to a very different water system. It will strengthen public control.
11: He wants to take control of your water, energy and housing, and...
13: Control over immigration was weakened when we lost collaboration with our European partners. Brexit has done more harm than good.
11: He essentially wants to rejoin the EU, and that's before we've spoken about electoral reform. But meanwhile, the breaking news tonight, reports coming out this evening suggest that a suspected bomb attack on an RAF base was foiled when one of the suspects called police himself. What the heck is going on, and...
4: I do believe that the next election is going to be fought on a battle line of nature and rural affairs, and that it will be the far right deciding and determining what that looks like.
11: Just the latest in our ongoing series of We're Being Led by Idiots. Labour's Nature Minister thinks drinking a pint in a pub with a black lab at your feet is far right. I'll have all of tomorrow's newspaper front pages. And there's only one story really making tomorrow's headlines at the moment. The front page of the Telegraph, triple lock scrapped by 2030. Also quite a few papers going off on Andy Burnham getting emotional on stage. On our panel tonight, we've got former Tory MP Louise Mensch, GB News contributor Will Kingston and political commentator Sebastian Salek. So get ready, Britain. Here we go.

0: 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Next.
1: Good evening. It's 2 minutes past 10. These are your headlines. Andy Burnham has delivered an emotional speech setting out a radical plan to transform Britain and confirming he wants to end the pensions triple lock from 2030 to fund a new social care system. The Prime Minister promised to draw a line on a decade of division and set the country on a new path. Mr. Burnham blamed austerity and Brexit for Britain's decline as he vowed to take the country back to the 1970s. The Prime Minister pledged to bring energy, water and housing back under stronger public control. No explosive devices were found in the three vans involved in a suspected terror plot targeting RAF Fairford, but the head of counter-terrorism policing, Assistant Commissioner Lawrence Taylor, said a quantity of petrol had been recovered. It comes amid reports that the suspected bomb attack was foiled when one of the suspects made a call to police himself. The Times is reporting that one of the five men phoned 999 in the early hours of Sunday morning before the group was arrested on suspicion of explosives and terrorist offences. Meanwhile, US Secretary of State Marco Rubio said it was clear a foreign actor had been involved. A 17-year-old boy has been arrested after a car went into the River Wear, killing two teenage boys and a teenage girl. Northumbria police said a black Audi A3 went into the water in Sunderland this afternoon. Four people are understood to have been in the car at the time, with the 17-year-old boy managing to reach safety. He is currently in hospital with what police described as non-serious injuries. Manchester City faced the threat of severe sanctions after an independent commission found they had clearly intended to circumvent Premier League rules over a nine-season period. City were found to have engaged in an almost £1 billion scheme to either inflate revenues or reduce costs through a series of sham arrangements in order to avoid breaching league and UEFA financial regulations. Manchester City said they will now pursue an appeal on the basis that the opinion contains clear material errors of law, principle and fact and is unsafe. The Prince and Princess of Wales surprised Sir Kevin Sinfield on the latest stage of his final endurance event to raise money for motor neuron disease charities. Prince William and Catherine caught up with the rugby league star in Wakefield in West Yorkshire, telling him that what he was doing was so inspiring. Sir Kevin is aiming to compete in seven ultra marathons in 7 days, running between Hull and Manchester, in a challenge inspired by his former teammate Rob Borrow, who died from MND in 2024. You're up to date on GB News. Now it's back to Patrick.
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0: Good evening. Andy Burnham delivered a major speech at Labour Party conference today. First things first, he's unquestionably a better speaker than Keir Starmer.
3: I call again for an immediate ceasefire in Gaza. The return of the sausages. The hostages.
0: It's pretty clear that what Andy Burnham wanted you to take from his speech was this.
4: Hope again. Hope again. Hope. Hope. Hope. Hope. Hope.
0: Hope. Hope in every heart. Good growth in every postcode. I especially enjoyed the bit where Ed Miliband and co. had to look around to see whether or not they were supposed to be giving him a standing ovation or just sitting down and clapping like seals.

0: Are we going? Our handler says we can stand. Right, okay, there we go. But let's have a look at the actual detail of Burnham's speech, shall we? So we were 17 minutes into it when he told us this.
1: Later this year, we will publish our plan for Britain. It will set out how, over 10 years, we will make this country work for you again.
0: So later this year, we're going to get a 10-year plan. So in 11 years, we might have good growth in every postcode. 11 years. I'll be 46 by then. My one-year-old son will be starting secondary school. All right, let's get to the key bits of the speech. So, more state control.
1: We'll start a 10-year journey to a very different water system. It will strengthen public control. Today, I can announce our plan for Great British Grid, a new branch of Great British Energy. A publicly owned company that will challenge the private sector operator. Go to almost any town across Britain and you will see plenty of empty homes. We will give councils the power to take control of them and bring them back into the public housing stock.
0: Right, first, does anyone know what Great British Energy does? Seriously. And now we've got Great British Grid. So, brilliant. Anyway, at the moment, I'm not sure I trust the government to keep the taps on, the lights on, and a roof over all of our heads. But hey, yes, everyone, it is back to the 1970s with Andy Burnham, isn't it? There you go. Fantastic. I'm not sure the lights always stayed on then either, did they? But, and this is the person in charge of that house building scheme. Yeah. Angela Rayner, the woman who had to quit and apologise after she underpaid tax on her own home. So I can't think of a single better person in the world to front that up. He wants to scrap the triple lock and implement a national care service.
1: In April 2030, we will adjust it. The state pension will continue to rise every year, at least by prices or 2.5%. And it will hold its value relative to earnings over time, so that pensioners will always share in the rising prosperity of the nation. We will start laying the ground now for the National Care Service and introduce it in the next Parliament.
0: I must say, I was slightly taken aback by him praising the care workers who looked after his dad and saying what a great job all care workers do, because he glossed over this.
1: When my grand Kitty went through the system, I winced at the pain it caused my mum. My gran's engagement ring ripped from her finger and stolen in a care home.
0: Okay, I suppose not every care worker deserves a round of applause then, but he ignored that and just ploughed on. The triple lock and social care thing has already unravelled though, because Labour has had to clarify this evening that his new National Care Service, the thing that we're all going to be paying loads of tax for, isn't actually going to cover the cost of elderly people who have to stay in a care home, which is the really expensive bit. Then he banged on about what a great job Shabana Mahmood is doing.
1: At its most fundamental level, this is a debate about fairness, so I understand the anger about what's happening in the Channel. Shabana has done a great job in restoring our grip over the system. People are arriving on small boats down 40% on the last year, 50% from the early 2020s. Net migration down more than 80% since the peak of the Boris Johnson era. Come as we make these changes.
0: Oh yeah, she's gripped it all right, hasn't she? We've had deaths in the Channel, 1,600 illegals in the last week, evidence of the French just waving them through to Britain, boats landing on our shores unopposed. Yesterday, this asylum seeker was jailed for setting fire to a migrant hotel because he was about to be evicted. I mean, look, I'm not sure that too many people outside of that Labour Party conference hall actually think Shabana Mahmood deserves a huge round of applause, but he made it pretty clear that he's going to put electoral reform in the next manifesto.
1: We will all have failed in our public duties if we carry on as we are and open the door of number 10 to a divisive government on less than 30% of the vote or less, and we shouldn't do that, conference. In past years, you have voted twice to support electoral reform. I hear you. I agree with you. And today, I am announcing a new National Commission on Electoral Reform.
0: Well, Labour only got 32% of the vote at the last election, Prime Minister, and Andy Burnham himself managed to wander into Downing Street after 24,927 people voted for him in Makerfield. So, you know, should he really be trying to say that we shouldn't be letting people get in if they've got 30% of the vote? I'm not sure he should. It does look a little bit like he's trying to rig the voting system to make sure we never have a right-wing government again, but I've got a feeling that might backfire. And then, of course, we have Brexit.
1: Control over immigration was weakened when we lost collaboration with our European partners, and we are still having to work hard. Brexit has done more harm than good. We need to restore a higher level of growth and prosperity for Britain. So I will take the opportunity around the summit to lay out to you, to lay out to the country, what I believe the different options are for Britain's long-term relationship with our European partners.
0: I mean, a couple of big points there. Our economy is actually growing faster than many EU nations, including Germany. The UK economy recorded the fastest growth in the G7 during the first half of 2026. And on immigration, it's the failure of politicians, not Brexit. I mean, we've got open borders. But what will the terms be? Will we have to join the euro if we go back in? It was nice to see that it looks like Scottish independence is off the table. He made the case for the union. There were emotional moments. He spoke about his late father. But there was nothing on defence, the big issue of our time. And he wanted to deliver a rousing endorsement of Britain to show how patriotic he is.
1: Get behind this plan. And get behind each other. It's time to draw a line. To move beyond a decade of drift and division, to bring a spirit of unity and positivity back to our country, to unlock the working class aspiration that is still there in every postcode in this great land. All together now, we can do it. We will believe again.
0: But he's been cut off at the knees there by Nature Minister Jenny Riddle-Carpenter, who said at a fringe event during the conference that wanting the rural pub, a nice pint of ale and a black Labrador at your feet is basically a far-right fantasy that doesn't exist. Well, I'm sorry, but the reality of that does exist. In fact, I think it's absolutely idyllic, and it is a big part of British culture. In fact, she seemed to want to perpetuate that very far-right myth back in 2015 when she posted that picture on your screens right there of a black lab in front of a country fire. So there you go. And this is part of the problem, isn't it? Doesn't really matter what Burnham said. Much of the public believe that the Labour Party is stacked full of people who really hate Britain, our culture and our way of life. So to summarise, Burnham's speech wants to scrap the triple lock, but we're not really sure what that's going to pay for. Wants electoral reform, hasn't said which type. Wants to control your water, electricity and housing, hasn't said how we're going to pay for it. Seems to basically want us to join the EU, no idea what terms that's going to take. And he didn't mention defence. But all of this is going to be in the next manifesto. So what does that mean? Or we just plod along with continuity care for the next few years. Let's get the thoughts of my panel on this right now. We've got former Tory MP Louise Mensch, GB News contributor Will Kingston, and former Labour councillor Seb Salah. Yeah, so Will, what stood out to you there for Burnham's speech? He's being praised for it by many people.
2: He is. Well Patrick, I suspect Andy Burnham wrote this speech when he was 18 years old, and I don't think he's actually adjusted it much since. This isn't a direct response to the problems this country faces in 2026. It's a teen socialist fantasy. You're right, I've heard people say it was bold, it was courageous, it was a departure from the status quo. It's not a departure from the status quo. It is accelerating more spending, more taxes, all of the problems that have got us into the economic state that we currently are in. And as a result of that, I don't see this as being courageous. I see this as being an act of fundamental political cowardice, because he avoided the things that only matter in this country at the moment, and that is the fact that debt is spiralling out of control to the extent that we are facing an economic crisis in the next 2 years if something isn't done. And the country has been torn apart by the impacts of mass migration and failed policies of multiculturalism. If you look at every poll, if you speak to anyone in a pub, they're the only two things that really matter, and they're the things that he won't touch because Labor are institutionally incapable of actually dealing with the real problems. But of course, social care system will be a nice thing on his CV, and he'll be able to spend a lot of money on it, and hopefully the economic crisis that will inevitably come, the next Prime Minister has to deal with it, and so, you know, he'll be hunky-dory.
0: Well, a lot of the stuff that we heard today isn't going to happen anytime soon, by the sounds of things.
3: This is exactly what I was going to say. He opened conference, didn't he, by saying, oh, I'm not going to go to the country. Doesn't matter if I was president, I'm not going to go to the country till 2029, till the very last minute. So you could argue that everything he said today is completely irrelevant, because he's putting it in as a manifesto promise for the next election, including ending the triple lock. OK, he's going to end it in 2030. You could say that means we're stuck with it, as unaffordable as it is, in the next few years. He wants to change the voting system after the next election. He wants to do care after the next election. So what are you going to do for us now while you're in power? I heard very little about what he was going to do in the term of office that he's taken away our hope by saying that he won't go to the country for a general election. We've got no chance of change. What are you going to do in the next 3 years while you are the Prime Minister? We heard the square root of sod all about that.
0: Well, go on, Seb.
4: Speech.
2: Yes.
4: He talked in some detail about what he's going to do this week. Do we remember what that was?
3: No, but what's he got to do
4: this
3: week?
4: You can't criticise.
3: This week, because, yes, I can.
4: Well, you can't.
3: Yes, I can. Name a policy proposal that he said he's going to do between now and the end of his term in 2029.
4: Said, and I'm sure you'll remember this, that on Thursday, he's going to cut VAT from energy bills. He also said he was going to extend on bus fares so that all bus journeys cost...
2: Bizarre.
3: Oh, my God. I said a policy proposal.
4: You didn't announce anything. I've just given you two answers. So clearly you didn't watch the speech.
3: Seriously, bus fares. That's what we're talking about in terms of balancing the economy and getting inflation down. There's a cost of living crisis in this country, and all he's got is, I'm going to cap your bus fares and maybe I'll cut VAT on energy prices. Is that it?
4: My point is...
3: Is that what we're supposed to be content with?
4: Your opening gambit was that he didn't announce anything, and I've just named two points.
0: We'd already announced.
3: Nothing of significance.
0: You're
2: pedantically trying to win debates on GB News. Congratulations, mate.
4: No, you're not trying to win debates.
2: There is a fund... No, I'm trying to make sure that this country is in a better place than what it is now.
4: Are you?
2: And at the moment...
4: Stand for election.
2: And at the moment... I can't, actually. At the moment, it is fundamentally in a grim place. It's in a grim place because of two things. A, there is no economic growth. And B, because multiculturalism and mass migration has meant that there is social fabric of this country
4: is tearing at
2: the seams.
4: The Prime Minister gave his analysis today, so, yeah, and it was very different, but he gave a story. He gave a direction to go in.
2: I agree with you. It's the wrong story for this moment. That's the whole point.
4: And you're very welcome to your views.
2: It was the story for...
4: But a lot of people disagree with you.
2: Not the story for now.
3: Seriously, you're saying that policy proposals of cutting VAT on energy prices and tapping bus fares is enough?
4: No, I'm not saying that.
3: Is enough to say to the country, this was his big speech. Okay, so what else did he announce for the forthcoming years that he's going to be in power? This was his big moment. He had all of the country's attention on him, and he comes up with tinkering around the edges, not serious policy proposals from a serious leader. What's he going to do about the defence of the realm? Do you think it's okay that he said nothing about that?
4: Well, this is another thing. This is the thing, because he did talk about defence. So, I'm just not convinced you've watched this speech. He talked about meeting our NATO commitments. I'm just stunned that none of this seems to have registered.
3: Eventually. And did he say that he's going to actually spend the money?
4: Yes, he did.
3: Oh, he's going to spend the money in the NATO commitments. Okay, great. So he's going to spend up to 3%.
4: This is concerning, because this is the second thing that you said you haven't heard, which was patently
3: meeting
4: in the speech.
3: Meeting the NATO commitments is nothing but flannel unless you're actually going to do it in the budget. Did he announce that?
4: That's irrelevant. You said was he didn't talk about defence, and he did. You can wind the tape back and watch it. It was there in the
3: speech. Giving a Pablum Singh saying, I love the troops, eventually will meet our NATO commitments is not the same as providing a policy position for the next 3 years.
4: My point still stands.
3: He didn't do that.
4: He did mention defence.
3: He didn't mention defence policy. He just said eventually we're going to come into our NATO commitments.
4: You can try and worm your way out of your previous position, but it's not convincing anyway.
3: What's the previous position? Where is
5: saying the word defence doesn't constitute an adequate commitment to making this country safe.
3: It certainly does not.
4: You're both earning your fee tonight because that was a damn good speech. And if you're coming out here to try and criticise it, you're going to have to work really hard.
0: All right. Well, there we go. Well, we'll see what the front pages make of it, because I believe from what I had a sneaky little look at in the break there, I think a lot of them are going off on how emotionally got on stage as well. So it'd be interesting to discuss that. Did that have a bit of cut through for people? But it's time now for the Great British Giveaway. Yes, here's how you can be in it to win it.
6: 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UK only. Entrance must be 18 or over. Lines close at 4 p.m. on the 23rd of October. We may call the winner live after all entry routes have closed. Please check the closing time if listening or watching on demand. Good luck.
0: Okay, well, coming up, all of tomorrow's newspaper front pages. Breaking news on the front page of tomorrow's Daily Express. They go for, it's a crying shame for our nation. Tearful Andy Burnham betrays pensioners by axing triple lock from 2030. Oh, they've stuck the knife into him there. He was, of course, crying about his late father, so it'll be interesting to see how that one plays out. But before that,
7: I do believe that the next election is going to be fought on a battle line of nature and rural affairs, and that will be the far right deciding and determining what that looks like.
0: You're not allowed to like the countryside, apparently. I say Black Labs Matter. That's my position on it. I'll be taking the knee for Black Labs at some point later on, but that is Labour's Nature Minister, who seems to think that drinking a pint in a pub with a Black Lab at your feet and a roaring fire is a far-right trope. That's next.
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0: Welcome back. All of tomorrow's newspaper front page is coming up. But first, do you have a black Labrador? Do you love sipping a warm ale in a cosy countryside pub? Autumn's around the corner, isn't it? It might be quite nice to do that in front of a roaring fire, nice sort of roast dinner in a pub. Well, according to one Labour minister, you are part of a so-called far-right fantasy, and that version of Britain doesn't actually exist. Yeah, that is remarkably the views of the Nature Minister, Jenny Riddle-Carpenter. She told a fringe meeting at Labour Party conference in Liverpool that she fears the far-right will launch a battle at the next election using this supposed fantasy. Let's listen to this tosh.
28: I do believe that the next election is going to be fought on a battle line of nature and rural affairs, and that will be the far right deciding and determining what that looks like, and it will be a vision, a nostalgic vision of Britain, a nostalgic vision of Britain that never really existed. It will be that warm ale, a black Labrador by your feet in a pub that doesn't exist, and it will be a variant, and it will be with symbolism of fox hunting all around them, and it will be a very far right nostalgic vision of Britain that we don't want to have, never really existed.
0: That right there is the clip, by the way, that proves that we need to significantly raise the IQ in the House of Commons. She's also been branded a hypocrite by some people after previous social media posts resurfaced today, including a picture she shared of her black Labrador lounging beside a roaring fire, another picture she shared of her local country pub. So there you go. Joined now by the landlord at the Raven, it's Rod Humphreys, who kicked out Sir Keir Starmer from his pub back in 2021. Good to see you. Thank you very much. What do you make of this idea that this is simply a nostalgic vision of Britain that only exists in the wet dreams of those in the far right?
29: Well, it's just our normal. And it annoys me because I'm an old lefty, frankly. And this idea of calling me far right, it's stupid. It's I'm just normal. I'm just an ordinary English person. I have a dog. He's here beside me. And I drink beer. And she's just demonstrated how stupid she is. That's it.
0: Cool. Can we see the dog?
29: Of course.
0: Yes. This is my book.
29: Here we go. Friends.
0: Oh, hang on. Go tilt it down a little bit. There you go. Whoa. Yes. Wow. And is it what are they called?
29: His name's Bruno, and he's a Great Dane Ridgeback Cross.
0: No, that's why you didn't pick him up. I understand that now. No, right, yes, fair enough. Yes, absolutely. Fantastic dog, sir. Fantastic dog. But look, this just implies that she doesn't really get out much. Because, for example, I had a lovely weekend with some great, tremendous friends just 2 weeks ago. Went to the Cotswolds with them for specifically this reason. To go to a pub, to have a nice, in my case, unfortunately, non-alcoholic pint of beer, a nice roast dinner in front of a fire, surrounded by dogs. It's a beautiful vision of Britain.
29: And as far as I'm concerned, it's just completely normal. My overwhelming feeling is they hate us. They just hate us. Can they just leave us alone and let us be who we are and who we have been forever? There's nothing wrong with this. I hate it. Can they just all go away?
0: It is actually our culture, though. This is the thing that really winds me up. Village cricket in the green outside the... But That is our culture. Like, I don't want to get too emotional about it because it used to look a bit ridiculous. But like, that is actually really offensive. Like, you wouldn't go to the French, would you, and be like, oh, this vision of you sitting outside a wine bar smoking a Gauloise and eating snails. It's a dangerous fascist trope.
29: Well, I don't know about you, but I am not interested in telling anybody else how to live their lives, but I would really like to be left alone to live my life, and which includes people stop telling me that I'm something I'm not. I am not far right. I'm just normal.
0: Mm-hmm. Yeah, look, very, very well put. Just out of interest, has anything changed for you in terms of the accessibility of your pub to Labour ministers since you turfed Keir Starmer out? Or no?
29: I'll be honest, I have mixed feelings about that. The truth is, I have not remotely got over COVID. Mm-hmm. As far as I'm concerned, it was a vast crime, and I'm not happy with the fact that the lies, the damage, the people who died alone, the people who were frightened, and then the people who were injected with what's clearly for some people is a poison, that has not been dealt with. So all those people are not welcome in my pub. That's a fact. Boris Johnson, I don't care who, Chris Whitty, as far as I'm concerned, that was a crime. And I don't think we'll be a whole country until that's faced. That's just my opinion. Having said that, I do think we have to talk about it. So part of me thinks, bring them on, let's have a row about this. Let's actually talk about all this.
0: Well, again, that is actually quite a British thing. What you've done there, and some people might disagree with certain things you've said, you've exercised your right to free speech in a pub, presumably with a pint, next to a dog.
29: Someone turning up here and disagreeing with me. That's absolutely...
0: And someone could come and say to you, well, look, the vaccine companies would vehemently deny there was anything wrong with all of that stuff. And you can have that debate in your pub, which is a very British thing, sir. It's a very British thing to be able to have that conversation. So...
29: I welcome it, and it's completely weak. We're not weak. We're not stupid. We can handle debate. We can handle reality. We can handle just ordinary. We're not children.
0: Good. Well, Rod, I very much value your input this evening. You embody quite a lot of British culture, even with a gentle sprinkling of eccentricity, which is what we're all about. So fantastic stuff, mate. Good luck to you. And was it Bruno?
29: Bruno, my boy.
0: Bruno, thank the dog. Good lad, Bruno. Yes. All right, Rod, thank you, mate. Take care. Rod Humphries there, landlord at the Raven. You never know what you're going to get. And he can kiss Tom out of his pub back in 2021. Very much pushing back on the nature minister there. Coming up, all of tomorrow's newspaper front pages, breaking news on the front page of the Daily Express. It's a crying shame for our nation. Tearful Andy Burnham betrays pensioners by axing the triple lock from 2030. But before that, do we think there might have been a free bar at Labour Party conference?

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1: Weather looking good then?
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3: Some heavy rain expected in Crete through the second half of this week. We'll also see some wet weather in Madeira. Showery rain here linked into a weather system that's also bringing a bit of patchy rain to central and southern Portugal and northern Spain. A few showers on the French Riviera, much of Italy dry, fine and sunny along with Croatia. But increasingly heavy showers for Crete, and we'll see more of those later in the week. We should see some sunshine returning to Santorini, but staying on the cool side.
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27: Okay, welcome along to Patrick Christie tonight. Let me get you the first look at tomorrow's newspaper front pages. The Mirror, I will build a Britain my dad would be proud of. A Sandy Burnham speech. The Independent, tearful PM's plan to give Britain hope. The Metro, Andy's rallying cry. Again, that is, you know, he wept a bit on stage, didn't he? The Express, they've taken a different angle on this. It's a crying shame for our nation there, really, saying that actually, you know, it's not good news for pensioners. Wendy Burnham's announced a lot of them might be crying. The Sun, they go for Lockie Horror Show about the triple lock. Nice, the sub-editors earned their money there, haven't they? Yes, look, I don't know if we might be able to play the clip of Andy Burnham kind of pausing and then getting emotional, really, but I think we've got it here. Let's just play it and then we can react, because it's all over the front pages.
28: Whatever its flaws, this country gave my dad a good life. And it has given his sons opportunities he didn't get for himself.
27: Yeah, I mean, there was also this really long pause, wasn't there, before that, which a lot of people, I think, initially thought, what's going on? And then that became obvious. So what do we think then? Because there's a discrepancy on the front page. Is the Independent, Louise, saying tearful PMs plan to give Britain hope? The Express basically kind of alluding to the idea, well, OK, all right, you might have been upset about that, but there's a lot of other people who are crying because of Labour's policies.
0: Yeah, look, I'll have a pop at him for a lot of things, but not for getting emotional over the death of his father, who only just recently died, and who had Alzheimer's for a very long time. And clearly this is part of, he has cared for a long time about social care, clearly felt that members of his family were let down. So I'm not going to have a pop at him over that. I thought that was one of the more humanising moments, actually. But clearly, this hasn't played very well with the front pages, which is all about, they're not really giving him much credit for that, in my opinion. And something that I found really striking was the Sun's page, you know, Lockie Horror Picture Show, because we haven't even mentioned so far tonight Labour's insane plan to seize your house. If you leave it to literally steal your home if you leave it open for 6 months. It's your home, you pay for it. Like, I'm a dual citizen, I spend time in the United States. If I buy a place in London and it's empty for half the year, or I buy a place near my parents in Crowborough and it's not overtaken by asylum seekers, it's left for half a year because I'm living abroad with my other family, the government gets to take it and literally steal it. This is communism.
27: So,
1: do we know that that's what the policy is?
0: Yeah.
1: I asked that as a genuine question, because my understanding from the speech was that it was, if you are a landlord and you are not acting properly, then that's kind of a last resort.
0: No, it's not just a landlord. Anybody who keeps a house vacant for 6 months, not that they're going to steal it from you, but councils get the right to rent it out. They choose the rental thing for a certain amount of time. You don't have the use of it.
2: Even if you're a landlord and you're not acting properly, in inverted commas, why does that give the government the right to reclaim your property?
1: Look, there are many assets that are purely assets. If you want to go and invest in the stock market, go wild, and you probably should. It's a good thing to do. But if you buy a home and you invest your money in that, then that is first and foremost somebody else's home that you're renting it to. And so there's kind of an order of priorities there. And I think making sure we can occupy it is more important than your investment.
0: Why?
1: So, because we have a limited number of homes, we have a housing crisis, we have very poor standards of many homes, and what I want to see is everybody can live in a home that is safe and that is for them. And so I'd like to see the state step in there.
0: But do you think the state should be able to like seize my money in the stock market if I'm not spending it the way that Andy Burnham wants?
1: No, and that's the crucial difference.
0: Why is it different? Why aren't I allowed to do what I like with my own money, including buying a house that I may not be able to fill for 12 months of the year? It's absolute nonsense.
1: Because if you choose to be a landlord, you should be a good landlord. And if you choose to leave properties empty, you are denying people the opportunity to live in them. The reason that young people...
0: What if I don't want to rent it out? What if it's my own house and I'm travelling? They will seize the right to keep these homes empty, and that local councils will be able to rent them out whether you like it or not. Now that is a huge amount of theft of private property, the type that we haven't seen even in the 1970s, which he so loves.
1: So I mean, this comes full circle. We were talking about why young people can't get on, why they're getting married later, and it all comes back to housing. And if we can't get a grip of this, then the problems are going to continue, and the people who are younger than us are going to suffer even more than we did.
0: Well, maybe they should build more houses instead of nicking mine.
1: That too. I don't think anyone's going to come and nick your house. I hope they don't. But if you're a bad landlord, you deserve to be punished.
2: Right. Yeah. Cool. Are you going on?
27: No, you go.
2: No, well, look, I heard a tweet from Adnan Hussain, the, I think, pretty lefty, independent MP, and he came out and said, this is bonkers. This is the theft of private property, and private property rights are what this country is built upon.
0: Yeah.
2: If even someone like Adnan can recognise that basic truth, it's extraordinary how far left the country this government is going. This is the most overtly socialist government we've seen now since the 1970s.
0: An Englishman's home is their castle, apparently.
27: Well, there we go. Now, conference may be a time for speeches, sometimes protests, although there wasn't any heckling today for Andy Burnham. But some MPs, look, they find time to just chuck a few back and have a bit of a song and a dance, don't they? One particular rendition stood out this conference season as Emily Thornberry... at the Irish Labour event, treated the room to a ballad. Shall we have a listen?
3: The past between you and me.
27: To a ballad. Shall we have a listen?

0: Yeah, there you go. Absolute classic, isn't it, that one? I mean, I suppose, look, it's a viral moment.
1: It's a viral moment. How hard can it be for politicians to understand if you are a politician, do not sing in public? It's not a particularly difficult rule to follow.
0: Well, there you go. Well, we'll see. We can pick this back up. But, yeah, just we want to get to some of the other front pages as well. Breaking news in the front of the Daily Mail. Burnham's triple shock is what they've gone for there. We'll be talking about that and also the very latest from RAF Fairford, the breaking news this evening, that apparently the attack might have been, alleged attack, might have been foiled because one of the individuals involved actually called the police himself. It's just got even weirder. By the way, Trump's not happy. That's next.
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22: I've been in Westminster for a long time, but I know that though power may be here, its effect on people's lives is across the whole of the country. We may be where rules are made, but it's where they're implemented that matters. Join me, Jacob Rees-Mogg, for forthright and frank discussion on where Britain has come from, where it's going, and where it will end up. That's State of the Nation, Monday to Thursday, 8 to 9 o'clock. Vox Populi, Vox Dei.
0: All right, welcome back. So the rest of tomorrow's newspaper front page is The Telegraph. Triple lock scrapped by 2030. The iPaper, Burnham gambles on scrapping UK state pension triple lock and voting system. The Mail, Burnham's triple shock. The Times, tearful Burnham stakes future on free care for all. So there we go. Look, obviously they've all gone off on Burnham's speech. There is just a segment down the side of the Times here, which is on this Fairford thing, which we would talk about because we spent most of the show talking about Burnham. But so this is a 999 call from a suspected plotter led to the terror arrests. This is what the Times are saying. One of the five men phoned 999 in the early hours of Sunday morning before the group were arrested on suspicion of explosives and terror offences. What do we think is like, should the authorities maybe just come out at this point and go, right, look, here is what we think happened, because it's getting incredibly weird.
1: Well, it's weird particularly because you have the highest levels of the United States government

0: government saying, we think these guys were dodgy and potentially linked with foreign actors, and that you have the UK government saying, well, no, nothing to see here, effectively. If that happens, then really you have to come out quickly. Now, I know it is a hackneyed, cliched line, but I'm going to say it anyway. If this was a far-right group, or if this was a protest that was associated with right-wing politics, we would have had information sooner. Yeah. I have absolutely no doubt about that.
1: I think really the time has possibly come for them to just say to us, this is what they think is going on.
2: I don't think they can. Look, it was a significant terror attack that was foiled. The reason that we know this is that there were preparations going on at that base long before this stuff actually happened. People in and around the base were reporting increased security for at least a week before it happened. And there's a sort of conspiracy theory online that these are just some lads that was just about to siphon petrol. Well, if I'm going to siphon petrol, I don't call 999 and say, hey, guess what? I'm going to be siphoning petrol a few hours from now. Maybe you should come in and arrest me. It does sound like it was low-level... Hold on. It just sounds like it was low-level criminals that realised they were being caught up as useful idiots for the Iranian regime. It's clearly Iran that they're talking about. And they said, you know what? I'm not having this. And one of them made the right decision to call 999, which is maybe why they were allowed to get as far as they did, which people are always wondering, how come just a farmer called it in? Well, if the police knew this was happening and they had one person on the inside reporting to them, then that's why. And the idea that, okay, no explosive devices were found, that's careful language. It's not the same as saying that no materials for explosives were found. And I wish the police would actually stop talking, because if this is a terror thing, we should be keeping very, very quiet until we are ready to go forward with a prosecution.
1: Yassab, yeah, your views on this increasingly old situation?
3: I agree with you on that last point. I think we shouldn't be demanding more information, because it's probably a good reason why they're holding it back. It's incredibly sensitive. We've got to be so careful not to speculate, haven't we? There are so many wacky theories flying around, and the truth is no one knows. I think the most important thing is, let's not try to tie this to our own political hobby horses. I mean, coming out and saying this is because of small boats, a lot of people left pretty humiliated as a result.
2: Yeah, well, I don't think anyone has said that. They did say at but that was a mistake. They said at the very, very beginning, these are British nationals. But that does not mean, of course, that they're not working for a foreign power. Yeah, we saw useful idiots like attacking Keir Starmer for Russia. They didn't know what they're doing. It looks very much like something similar has happened here.
0: We know that the Iranian regime has been getting people across the channel via dinghies through illegal migration. I don't think it's a conspiracy theory to suggest that that is a relatively logical hypothesis.
3: But it's nothing to do with this, is it? Because they're all British nationals.
2: Yeah, these are all British nationals.
0: No, I'm aware they are, but the point is that it's a relatively logical thing to say in that particular instance.
3: Well, no, it's completely irrelevant.
2: Well, I would have waited, but does it matter? The fact is, this country is under hybrid attack from both Iran and Russia. We've seen them recruiting actors to do their bidding, and at least one of these guys, even if they were petty criminals, had the good sense to call 999 before it went too far. It actually reminds me of the plot of one of the Slow Horses series. And I think we should now just, everybody should be quiet, including the president, and let's just let things play out.
1: Agreed. Yeah, so, well, the Times are saying the suspect's motives in calling police are also under investigation, whether he got cold feet or whether it was part of the plan. There's a lot more that we don't know, isn't there? And I'm sure, well, I hope anyway, in the fullness of time, we will find out what really went on here. But look, thank you very much, guys. Really enjoyed tonight's show. There's loads to go out, because we obviously have got more detail on all of tomorrow's newspaper front pages. You know, the most left-wing speech the Mail is saying by a PM since the 1970s. We're talking about Burnham's gamble as well on the front of the eye. Is it a gamble, scrapping the UK state pension triple lot? What do you reckon to this voting system? We've not touched on that tonight. Should we have electoral reform? What type of electoral reform would you really want? And there's loads of stuff going on as well. So we're talking about all that. It's a crying shame for our Prime Minister. The Daily Express having a pop at Burnham crying. Other newspapers basically saying that showed the human side to him. So a bit of a mixed bag there. We'll talk about it all when we come back.
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5: 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Going to be a really mild and humid night, particularly over eastern parts of England. In the west, there's going to be some heavy rain around, and for all of us, quite a blustery, gusty, windy night, thanks to this area of low pressure. The low itself is actually peeling away, but it's squeezing the isobars, and this weather front already generating outbreaks of rain for Northern Ireland, Wales, and southwest England. Some of that rain pretty heavy as it slowly works its way eastwards, generating a lot of spray and surface water on the roads. Many eastern counties of England and much of northeast Scotland will stay dry. And in the east, look at the temperatures holding up tonight at maybe 18 or 19 Celsius. Exceptionally warm for the end of September. So a warm, humid, muggy feel and quite a wet start to Wednesday too. But quite quickly, that rain edging away from Wales and southwest England. So here, should have some sunny spells in the morning. Fairly drab across central and eastern parts of England. Not a huge amount of rain. The heaviest rain can be focused across Scotland, I suspect, for the morning. So again, not great on the roads for the morning commute. That rain tracking its way slowly up across the northeast of mainland Scotland and eventually up towards the Northern Isles. Heavy rain tonight for Northern Ireland, but again here, generally a fine and sunny start tomorrow morning. Some showers developing here. There'll be some for Wales and southwest England too. For much of central and eastern England, the rain clears away through the day, so brighter skies with some sunshine for the afternoon. Still breezy, but not as windy as tonight. And still quite mild, but not as warm as it was today. Temperatures, though, still getting into the low 20s, maybe 23, 24 across the southeast. A cooler start to Thursday compared to Wednesday. Generally, again, a fine day, plenty of sunny spells, just a few showers drifting in on the breeze for Wales, western parts of England, and northern and western Scotland. But otherwise, quite a bit of sunshine. Temperatures back closer to the average, high teens, maybe low 20s in the southeast.
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1: Well, the front pages are awash with Andy Burnham's tears, actually. Mixed bag on there. Some of them saying that it was, you know, showed his passion, etc., as he was crying about social care. Others saying it's actually a crying shame for our country. Andy Burnham might be crying, but so are plenty of British nationals at the moment with the state of our nation. So we'll be talking about all of that. The triple lock, you know, voting system, all of that stuff. But the other breaking news that's coming through to us this evening is that this one-in-one-out deal with the French is apparently definitely 100% collapsing. The French are saying it will not carry on from next month. So there you go. Round of applause, everybody, for Siobhan and Mahmood.
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18: Good evening. A big speech today from Andy Burnham at the Labour conference. Was this a general election manifesto for an early election? We'll debate that. We'll talk about the latest from Fairford, where the Americans are saying very different things to the British government. The triple lock is going to go. Does it make sense? And is it actually that expensive? And according to a Labour minister, if you like a pint of real ale in a country pub and have a black Labrador, you are far right. Oh dear. I think me and several million others are possibly in really big trouble with this particular woman. All of that and much more coming up over the course of the next hour. First, let's get the news with Aaron Armstrong.
23: Good evening, I'm Sophia Wenslow with your headlines at 7 o'clock. Andy Burnham has delivered an emotional speech setting out a radical plan to transform Britain and confirming he wants to end the pensions triple lock from 2030. Mr Burnham said he will scrap the current triple lock, which guarantees increases in line with the highest of inflation earnings, or 2.5%, in order to free up cash to fund his long-held ambition of creating an NHS-style care service. The Prime Minister promised to draw a line on a decade of division and set the country on a new path. Addressing delegates in Liverpool, the Prime Minister said this country isn't where any of us would like it to be. Mr Burnham blamed austerity, Brexit, for Britain's decline as he vowed to take the country back to the 1970s. The Prime Minister pledged to bring energy, water and housing back under stronger public control. No explosive devices were found in the three vans involved in a suspected terror plot targeting RAF Fairford. Head of Counter-Terrorism Policing Assistant Commissioner Lawrence Taylor gave an update in the last few minutes.
24: And we can confirm that no improvised explosive devices have been found. We have found a quantity of an accelerant, petrol, and we have recovered that as part of our investigation. You'll also be aware that yesterday we released five men on police bail. Now they remain under investigation and they must adhere to very strict conditions.
23: It comes after the five men, the British men, who were detained on suspicion of terrorism and explosive offences, were since bailed. Henry Novak's killer is being allowed to appeal against the length of his sentence. Vikram Digwa stabbed 18-year-old Henry to death in Southampton in December last year. In June, he was jailed for life with a minimum term of 21 years. He has now been given permission to challenge the length of that sentence at the Court of Appeal on the 5th of November. Digwa has also applied to appeal against his conviction for murder, which will be decided separately. Manchester City have been found guilty of all charges related to breaches of Premier League financial rules between 2009 and 2010 and 2017 to 2018. That's by an independent commission. The independent commission found that Manchester City arranged sham commercial deals with a number of its sponsors during the period, which were part of a disguised funding scheme, whereby those companies were only required to pay a portion of the relevant sponsorship fees. Manchester City said they will now pursue an appeal on the basis that the opinion contains clear material errors of law, principle and fact. You're up to date on GB News. Now it's back to Nigel.
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18: The big Andy Burnham, Prime Minister and leader of the Labour Party, speech today at their conference in Liverpool. And Burnham was there, walking around the stage, no podium. Yes, there was an order queue at the back, no tie. Actually exuding rather more confidence, I would say, than his predecessor, Keir Starmer. So let's have a look at some of the highlights of this speech, beginning with his big pitch.
0: Britain has been on the wrong path for a long time. Deindustrialisation, deregulation, privatisation, austerity, Brexit. And what has it given us? A country run for vested interests, not in the public interest.
18: So what are the answers? Well, one of them is state control of virtually everything.
0: Today, I can announce our plan for Great British Grid, a new branch of Great British Energy. Publicly owned company that will challenge the private sector operators. It will increase competition, drive down costs, and speed up connections. So businesses can expand and grow more quickly. Energy, water, housing, back under stronger public control.
18: The state can solve all of your problems, but there's an even bigger state he thinks we should be closer to.
0: You have to be honest. Brexit hasn't given us control. We will not give Britain the clear path we need into the rest of this century until we decide on a long-term relationship with what is still our largest market. I cannot say to you truthfully that where we are is good enough. Brexit has done more harm than good.
18: But here's the interesting thing. Nearly every single one of these pledges and promises is what's going to be in the next manifesto and what another Labour government would do, including electoral reform.
0: And today I am announcing a new National Commission on Electoral Reform. We will contest the next election with a manifesto commitment to change the electoral system so that everyone's vote counts and everyone's voice is heard.
18: And the treble lot will go, but again, only after the next general election.
0: In April 2030, we will adjust it. The state pension will continue to rise every year, at least by prices, or 2.5%.
18: We'll dig in a bit deeper into later on in the programme, into the triple lot, what the actual cost is. But overall, it's a big pitch for what a Burnham government would do if it won a general election. Between now and then, I'm not actually too sure what he's actually going to do. So do you agree with me? Was this a general election manifesto and probably for an election to come within the next 6 months? Give me your thoughts. Tweet hashtag Farage on GB News or email farage@gbnews.com. I'm joined down the line by Sean Woodward, former cabinet minister under Prime Ministers Tony Blair and Gordon Brown, and regular on this programme. Thank you, Sean, for joining us. No doubt there was more confidence there in terms of style than there would have been, I think, from the previous Prime Minister. But it just struck me, Sean, that everything about this speech was for the future. Everything about this speech was for the next manifesto, which to me indicates an election isn't too far away.
1: I don't know what the election timing is likely to be. I think I take at face value the Prime Minister at the weekend saying that he was not about to call a general election. And therefore, I think we should take that as read. Whether it means there might be one after 4 years, which is the kind of time frame that Tony Blair and Mrs. Thatcher like, we'll see. But my guess is the election will be in 2028. Look, Nigel, I think you're absolutely right. What we had this afternoon was a very confident Prime Minister setting out a vision of where he wants to go. You described that as a general election manifesto. What he's done is say, look, this is where we're going to go if you want me as your Prime Minister. And I say if, because of course, until he has a general election, we won't have the whole country behind that. But I think it's also perfectly reasonable in a British parliamentary democracy to say he can be there for the next few years. John Major did so, Gordon Brown, others have done it before. So the precedent is there. I think he does have the right to be there. But yes, we heard Where I Want to Go. And, you know, what I think is so interesting for you, and let me pay you a huge compliment here, you're a very confident performer in front of your party on the stage. You can do that, Ted, wandering around, impressing everybody, bringing them with you. We saw that from Andy Burnham. You have got a serious mass on your hands, Nigel, as has Kemi Badenoch, as have the parties. And I think that's good for Britain. Strong political leaders are a good thing. I also think that his commitment to electoral reform, again, for every party is good news. We need a commission to put that in place, how it would work, so that by the time we get to a general election, he can put that there. And of course, there are the other big issues there. You've raised those, Europe, social care, and of course, the big change that he's indicated will come. We haven't got to wait for that. It's coming. 2030, a change to the triple lock and pensions.
18: Fine. Sean, you know, I've acknowledged twice already on this show, he's a much more, you know, competent and confident performer. No question about that, right? Fine. What I'm saying is this. If I take your premise of a general election in 2028 and say, right, you know, Woodward's got it right, what the hell's he going to do between now and then? Because I got no indication of that from his speech.
1: Well, it is now probably less than 2 years to run before I think there'll be a general election in May or June of 2028. There's a lot of work to be done to get all this into place. We actually have to look at the detail of what social care would look like. We have to look at what the detail of the savings that would come out of changing from the triple lock to what might be now best described as the double lock. The Prime Minister's given the reassurance that the double lock will mean either inflation or 2.5% each year, whichever is the higher.
18: Yeah.
1: We know from the Institute of Fiscal Studies that we are talking about saving probably around $20 billion a year by the time we get to 2050. What's the social care package going to cost? What would it look like? I think what this means is we've got 18 to 24 months for the Prime Minister to sketch out in real detail, not just the back of an envelope, what this means, how it would be paid for. And I think a very important point here, Nigel, is the comparison that's been drawn is Theresa May speculated with ending the triple lock and she faced a big penalty from the voters for it. What Andy Burnham has done, which is very different from Theresa May, is to say, I'm doing this so I can fund social care. In other words, you're getting something significant and possibly bigger back for this. And that's the big difference with Theresa May. We all want to see elderly people looked after. You do. I do. What he's doing is saying, I want to reach out to all the parties to see how we can do this. If I can't get agreement, I'm going to go there. But he is looking for consensus, Nigel, and I think that's a good thing. The same way that I hope we'll look for consensus on immigration and boat people and those sorts of subjects too.
18: It's a ringing endorsement, Sean, although things like boat people were not even really mentioned at all. Sean Woodward, as ever, thank you for joining us. I'm joined in the studio by Joe Phillips, journalist and former press secretary to Paddy Ashdown, and Niall Gardner, director of the Margaret Thatcher Centre for Freedom at the Heritage Foundation. Joe Phillips, content's one thing.
2: Mm-hmm.
18: You know, I mean, I have no confidence in his idea about, you know, a grid that's run by the government. I think he's completely wrong on Brexit. I think we're doing better actually outside than we would have done inside. You know, there are many things here I disagree with. However, I'm going to go back to the point. You know, Sean was very praiseworthy of his style and delivery, and you and I chatted before, and you feel the same way. And I've acknowledged that he's much more confident. It's all well and good saying you're going to work till the next election, whatever it's going to be, on a social care package. What's he going to do now? I've got no indication of what, as Prime Minister, he's going to do now.
2: Well, I think Sean's just told you. You know, what would be the point of doing that fabulous speech, which really buoyed the Labour Party, has been broadly well received by political commentators. I think it was a terrific speech. And I think the thing that he said and made very, very clear was this essence of positivity, that yes, we are in terrible, terrible times on many, many fronts. But he he didn't keep doing what Rachel Reeves and Keir Starmer did, which was going, we inherited 14 years of blood.
18: Well, he said 40 years of failure.
2: But, yeah, but 40 years of failure, in particular, Nigel, about, you know, privatisation of water, which I can't believe there is anybody in this country, unless they are... oh, popping over on a holiday from wherever they live, who are shareholders in a water company. Privatisation of water has been an absolute unmitigated disaster. And I think, you know, the fact that they want to repeal that act to, that would then allow...
18: And that's fine, but all of this is after the next general election.
2: But that would, I think the water thing is going to go, go through sooner. But, you know, you can't say, we've had enough of people. Boris Johnson was going to fix social care. Boris Johnson was going to, you know, Brexit was going to deliver X, Y, Z. Theresa May was going to do this, that and the other. Nobody did. And actually, he said, he's put out his stall, this is what I want to do.
18: Government debt is out of control. Bond yields yesterday hit their highest for 10 years. They've been, for goodness knows, nearly 20 years. The cross-channel boats are leading to mass protests, anger, even law-breaking, because that's how people feel about it. We face a massive short-term problems. And to be told there's a big plan for the 2030s doesn't solve any of that.
2: But I think the point is he's saying there is a plan. This is my plan. This is where I want to go.
18: But not for now.
2: But I think Sean's just made that point. He's going... It's going. Louise Casey hasn't even reported on social care. He's talked about PR, electoral
18: reform. Talking about the debt crisis. I'm talking about problems now. I'm talking about young entrepreneurs fleeing the country in the hundreds of thousands. There are... I mean, if we get to 2028 and all we're looking at, if he's right on the election, goodness knows what mess we're going to be in. There was nothing about the short-term problems now.
2: Well, VAT's being cut from energy bills from Thursday.
18: Which will save how much?
2: Immediately. Well, 20%.
18: Which will save the average household 20 quid?
2: The point is, you can do that.
18: Energy bills are going up by several hundred pounds a year.
2: But you're doing something immediately. £2 bus fares. You know, I'm sure you use buses.
18: Enough.
2: But actually, if you're using a bus to get to work and you're on low pay, cost you £50
18: I'm not sure that deals with the debt crisis. Niall, obviously, in terms of content, you would take some pretty big exception to the content. You disagree with almost all of it, I suspect.
3: Yes.
18: Although electoral reform is one that's been kicked around for decades. The trouble with electoral reform is what kind of electoral reform do you go for? And it gets very complicated. But you see my point. I just don't think it's sustainable. I think Sean's wrong. I don't see how you can last till 2028 or 2029 saying this is what we'll do after the next election without dealing with the short-term problems now.
3: Yeah, that's a great point. After all, Andy Burnham is not elected as Prime Minister. Nope. He has no real democratic mandate. And I thought this was if you put his performance on stage aside, but you look at the substance of the speech, this was an awful speech.
2: This
3: was a Chairman Mao-style address, actually, all about big government power and control. Nothing about freedom and liberty. There was no mention of addressing the number one issue for the British people, which is the mass migration crisis, the illegal migration crisis. This was a speech divorced from reality, I think, and all about enhancing the power of the state over the individual. And I think that's a terrible direction to take. Socialism is an immensely destructive force, and Andy Burnham pledged really to go back to the 1970s, and the 1970s was a disastrous time in terms of socialist mismanagement of the country. The UK virtually went bankrupt, and for the British people to return to the disastrous days of the 1970s would be an immense tragedy.
18: Well, if we don't grip, and I'm with you on that, this is the point I keep trying to make, if we don't grip the debt crisis, it's an IMF job.
2: Right. So we've got the budget coming up at the end of the month, 3 weeks away.
18: Mm.
2: So Andy Burnham is not going to preempt what John Healey is going to say.
18: No.
2: There may be things that John Healey says in his budget. You know, defence spending is going to be very key. And I think that will be a very proper way to regard whether this government
18: is
2: committed.
18: If he can find the money.
2: Yes, exactly. He may look at things like stamp duty, which would, if you change that, would have the effect of older people being able to move and free up housing. And there are lots of of things I think that the government can do, but some of them will be tied into the budget. To say it was an awful speech, frankly, I think you must have been watching something completely different.
18: Well, that's the content, because he disagrees politically with the speech. And that's, you know, you agree with it politically, he disagrees, and that's fine, and we can debate that. But I still...
2: But Nigel, you know, you are the past master at getting on stage or standing in front of people.
18: He can do that.
2: And doing all of that.
18: Yeah.
2: And you know you can take people with you.
18: No, I acknowledge
2: One
18: that.
2: Of the problems that we've had over the last 10 years is that there has been no leader that has taken people with them. And I think if you're going to do difficult things, you need to take people with you. So I think this was laying out the ground to say we're going to make some tough things that may include things that people don't like.
18: I suspect when people get their energy bills in January, they're going to be horrified. Absolutely horrified, because the short-term problems there. In a minute, let's talk about RAF Fairford. Let's talk about what the Americans are saying about it and what the Brits are saying about it. And can we make any sense of it at all?
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18: So was this a general election manifesto? I asked you. John says it certainly sounded like one to me. Social care, pensions, housing, water, Brexit. He's covered just about everything. The question is why a Prime Minister only 10 weeks into the job is already talking about the next Parliament. I know. What's he going to do between now and then? He has to hold an election. I believe it. Peter says the giveaway was the phrase next Parliament. If your biggest promises depend on winning another election, surely you're already making the case for another Labour government. Well, he certainly is. Now, Fairford, let's have a look. There is an update this afternoon from Lawrence Taylor, the head of counter-terrorism policing in the UK.
24: And we can confirm that no improvised explosive devices have been found. We have found a quantity of an accelerant, petrol, and we have recovered that as part of our investigation. You'll also be aware that yesterday we released 5 men on police bail. Now, they remain under investigation and they must adhere to very strict conditions.
18: And Marco Rubio, following on from Donald Trump the day before, Marco Rubio had this to say.
5: Suffice it to say that what happened, what almost happened, what could have happened in the UK over the weekend is a very serious situation. It's one that clearly involves the hands of a foreign actor. I won't get into great detail about that yet. I do want to thank the authorities in the United Kingdom who have been very cooperative, been on top of it. I know a lot of people are disturbed by the news that some of these people have been released on bail as a result. Some of the people are being investigated.
18: So Trump says, we were expecting it. We've been looking at these guys for a long time. Rubio says, yeah, I won't get into the detail, but it's foreign states going after us. British government say, well, virtually nothing, but five dodgy-looking blokes at 1:30 in the morning are arrested. We're told others got away. There were no explosives in the back of those vans, but there was a quantity of petrol, which, of course, could be used as part of an explosion. Who knows? They could have stolen it. I don't know. What I do know is there are deep fears here within counterterrorism, within our security forces, especially about Iran, and genuine fears that Iranian agents have been coming into Britain across the English Channel or in the back of lorries. So I think the Americans kind of know what they're talking about. But who knows about these five? It's a mystery, isn't it?
2: It is a mystery. I mean, if it wasn't so serious, it would be a good Midsummer Murders plot, wouldn't it?
18: But it is potentially very serious.
2: No, it is potentially very serious. It is also very confusing. I don't think Trump knows as much as he would like to pretend he does. And I understand from security sources that they do not share very top secret eyes only information with him because he doesn't keep his mouth shut.
18: But they would with the American administration.
2: They might do with the administration, but I don't think it necessarily gets as far as the president. And it suits the Americans to say, we know what's going on. This is not an American investigation. If they knew it was coming, why didn't they tip somebody off?
18: Oh, I think we've been expecting this for months.
2: I think it is more likely, Nigel, you know, for what I know, which is not very much, but I think it's more likely this is sleight of hand and there's something else going on while everybody's looking at this.
18: That's possible, but that there is a genuine threat from foreign state actors and that Iran is top of the potential list is beyond doubt now.
3: Yeah,
18: and by
3: absolutely.
18: The way, this in America is a huge story.
3: Oh, it's a huge story. It's dominating the news in the United States. Secretary Rubio's statement last night indicating clearly there is a foreign actor involved, most likely Iran, a major announcement last night. In fact, you have more information coming from the US administration than you do from the British government. I think there's a real lack of transparency and accountability from Downing Street and Andy Burnham. And this idea that the president doesn't know what he's talking about. I mean, the president does know what he's talking about. He wouldn't intervene otherwise.
2: Oh, yes, he would.
3: The president does know what he's talking about here. And this idea that somehow intelligence information would be kept from the president of the United States, that's not how the way it works in the United States government. Any sensitive information will be going directly to the president. Mm. And there is an extremely close intelligence relationship between London and Washington. The special relationship is real. It does exist, despite a lot of the political differences on the surface. But behind the scenes, there's tremendous cooperation. And I do think the United States government knows a great deal about this. Unfortunately, in the case of the British government, we're not having a great deal of information coming at all.
18: Well, we're not. By the way, the Iranians deny this, but potentially very embarrassing for the British government, Joe, because there was Ed Miliband, the foreign secretary, meeting up with a rather smirking Iranian foreign minister just last week.
2: Yes, could be Iran, could be Russia. It doesn't always have to be Iran. They've threatened us. They've made it very clear. So has Russia. And we know perfectly well that, you know, there are Russian ships and submarines around the British coast.
18: Yeah.
2: And they've only got to go snip, snip to some cables. And we've lost all sorts of communications access. I think just to be clear, it is quite difficult for the British government to comment on an ongoing police investigation, whereas the American government can say what they like. They are not caught up in the same thing of potential court proceedings.
3: My response to that is that we are dealing with an appeasement mindset, frankly, with the Labour government towards Iran. We saw that last week with Ed Miliband disgracefully shaking hands with the Iranian foreign minister.
18: It was a very odd decision.
3: Yeah, an absolutely awful
18: very odd
3: meeting there. And I have to say, the overall approach taken by the Burnham government on the Iran issue is one of appeasement weakness. I think it's feeding into what we're seeing over the Fairford as well.
18: We can go back to Tory governments too. I mean, people like me have been saying for years, let's proscribe the IRGC. They are proponents
2: and
18: of terrorism.
2: And who's
3: good
2: this
3: point.
2: Government?
18: And this government, finally under pressure, has done it.
2: But this government.
18: At last. Yeah. Well, see what they haven't done. Faced up to the reality. I said in Parliament 4 months ago, I had intelligence that the Iranian regime were getting their operatives into Britain via the Channel. I was shouted at, shame on you. We learnt later there are genuine fears about this. Are we doing enough to protect ourselves?
2: No, we probably aren't. And I'm sure there are many people who wish to do us harm who are coming in here either, you know, undercover of working as a cultural attaché at the Russian embassy or the Chinese embassy, the new Chinese embassy, all of these things. But, none of this is helped by Donald Trump's completely unnecessary war on Iran. When he promised the Iranian people that help was coming, he's made it 10 times worse.
3: Yeah, if
2: for
3: this
2: them.
3: War prevents Iran from becoming a nuclear weapons power and starting a nuclear war, then everyone will be thanking Donald Trump. And I think he's doing the right thing taking on this murderous terrorist dictatorship.
2: Well,
3: it's a brutal evil regime.
2: Of course it is. And nobody in their right minds is defending it, Niall, at all. But he might have gone in with an idea of how it was going to end.
3: Well, defeat of the Iranian regime.
2: Well, that's not
18: we don't yet know
2: it?
18: How it's going to end. I have heard some good news today that oil is now beginning to move in the Middle East, and that's something. I'm all for stopping Iran getting a nuclear weapon, but...
2: Yes, so am I, but it was a stupid idea.
18: But what was the exit strategy to begin with? The classic mistake. A lot of American presidents do get dragged into this. However, we are in this country facing some really bad, genuine threats. And I'm not sure we're really facing up to it. In a minute, let's talk triple lock. You'd have thought today to hear it that by getting rid of the triple lock, all the money in the world would be freed. I'll tell you why in a minute. That's simply not true.
0: Can't wait to get in that sea.
8: Lovely and warm.
0: Just like the feeling of having great travel insurance.
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10: Some heavy rain expected increase through the second half of this week. We'll also see some wet weather in Madeira. Showery rain here linked into a weather system that's also bringing a bit of patchy rain to central and southern Portugal and northern Spain. A few showers on the French Riviera, much of Italy dry, fine and sunny along with Croatia. But increasingly heavy showers for Crete, and we'll see more of those later in the week. We should see some sunshine returning to Santorini, but staying on the cool side.
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18: Let's remind ourselves, what is the triple lock? Let's have a look at this graphic, just in case you had forgotten. So, the triple lock guarantees the state pension rises each year by whichever of these three measures is the highest. Inflation, which is measured by the CPI, average earnings, or a minimum of 2.5%. And the triple lock has been there for pensioners since 2012. The criticism of it is that some years it gets the inflation increase, which actually runs ahead of average earnings, so proportionately pensioners might do better than people on average wages. The argument is this is costing us a complete and absolute fortune. Well, let's see what Andy Burnham had to say about this today.
4: We promised in our manifesto to keep the triple lock unchanged throughout this Parliament. I will honour that promise. That promise will take the state pension to a record high. From there, in April 2030, we will adjust it. The state pension will continue to rise every year, at least by prices, or 2.5%.
18: So the story is that by getting rid of the triple lock, a huge amount of money will be saved, and that can be used to fund the new plan for adult social care. And you would think from some of the debate that our pensioners were being paid very large sums of money. Well, tell you what, let's have a look at this graph that compares British state pensions with others. And you can see, compared to other comparable countries, it's only countries like Latvia, Poland, Estonia, and Lithuania that pay their pensioners less. We are about in the middle, well, we're lower middle, and I reckon that's about the right place for us to be. So I don't support getting rid of the triple lock. It's a tiny part of the 1.4 trillion the government's spending every year. I'd rather see us cut other things, whether that was foreign aid or what we spend on people across the English Channel or many other things. Well, let's talk to the man who I think can be credited as being the founder of the triple lock. It's Sir Ian Duncan Smith, Member of Parliament and former Conservative Secretary of State for Work and Pensions. So, Ian, this is all down to your reforms, which I believe came into being in 2012. How do you feel about it 15 years on?
6: Well, I can't claim credit for the triple lock because it was a Treasury policy, because it came out of the Treasury. But that notwithstanding, I did all the forecasts and looked at it. The truth is, right now, I was looking at what he said. He didn't give a lot of detail, but it does look to me from the figures that that would lead to about 5,000 less per year for pensioners. And they'll save about 9 billion out of, if it was today, it would be 9 billion less than the 16 billion that we spend. So quite a significant cut in the amount. And you're right about pensioner income. Pensioner income has and is still lower than most of the averages, are certainly well lower than the average for Europe, and certainly lower than sort of comparable economies like France, Germany, or Italy, and the UK. So, 12,500 a year isn't a seam of rich pickings. It's 12,500 a year, just about on the edge of paying tax. And the next increase will probably take them into paying tax for the first time, unless, of course, the threshold is raised. So there's a lot of everyone wants to talk about the state pension. The truth is that the whole of the welfare system, because of COVID, you know, when I was running Secretary of State Work and Pensions, we saved around 24, 25 billion a year out of the welfare bill. It all went wrong in COVID. Everybody spent far too much money, took the checks off, etc. And that's the bit that we're now having to reel in. And you can, you know, one can do it. The question really is, to what degree does a group of people who don't earn any money anymore but rely on that, exactly why is that the big focus when the real focus should be on making sure people go back to work and making sure that what we have is a welfare system which is far cheaper?
18: So other priorities, Ian, are more important than the triple lock in terms of the sheer amount of money we're spending every year.
6: I think you can shave money off the triple lock to a degree, but I think if you're not careful, you go too far, and then you have pensioners needing to go on to welfare because they can't get enough money to live. And one of the big problems is we used to have a great pension system in this country, but under Blair and Brown, that got overregulated and heavily taxed. And the result has been now that our pension industry, once the envy of the whole of Europe, is now like a sick man. So anyone working, trying to save for a pension now under the existing system, really has a struggle to do it. Whereas in the old days, they would have saved and had guaranteed income, so they won't get that on retirement. So they will probably rely on the state pension. So it's not quite so simple as everybody wants to say.
18: No, I think that's right.
6: Ian, thank you for joining us. He will save money off this, there's no question, but he won't be saving money for a long, long way ahead, because that's not going to help him with his defence budget problems, it's not going to help him with his tax problems or his borrowing problems, because even if he introduced it tomorrow, it will take years before it has significant effect. And so he still has to answer the single biggest question. What are you going to do to reduce the welfare budget? And on that, not a single word said.
18: Ian, thank you very much. Joe, you know, we can talk about that. I mean, when you look at that league table of how our pensioners do against the rest of, you know, comparable neighbours, we're not profligate with it. There is a massive problem with adult social care. That's certainly true. Would you get rid of the triple lock?
2: Yes, absolutely.
18: You would?
2: Yes.
18: Why?
2: And some of those. Because I think it is unfair. We're not talking about making pensioners particularly for their pensions will still go up, either by inflation or whatever. Yeah. So they're going to have a double lock instead of a triple lock. They have done very well, actually, out of the last 10 years. And when we talk about the huge welfare bill, the biggest single chunk of benefits and welfare is pensions.
18: Yes.
2: And the thing is, Nigel, that Andy Burnham, and he's not said this is going to pay in its entirety for social care. But I have just, my mother died last year, as you know.
18: Yeah.
2: It was costing over £85,000 a year to keep her in a care home. So triple lock, quadruple lock wouldn't have made a blind bit of difference.
18: Do you think a national care service could work?
2: Yes, I do. And I think there's really big, sensible stuff that needs to be looked at, which I think Louise Casey is looking at. I mean, there's a whole load, and I'm sure
18: it'll
2: the
18: mean
2: viewers,
18: very big tax rises.
2: It might mean very big tax rises, but it also needs a rethink. And actually, if you've got something where somebody with dementia doesn't get any help, but somebody with cancer does,
18: I worry.
2: You know, there's an awful lot of work that needs to be done.
18: I just worry about the state doing it properly.
2: Andrew Dilnot wrote it.
18: I know, there was a proposal. There was a proposal many, many years ago.
2: Everyone's ducked it.
18: Americans, in fact, American welfare systems and benefits have been catching up with us in Europe over the course of the last few years. How do you, sort of, with a slightly detached view from Washington most of the time, how do you view this debate around pensions?
3: Yeah, in my view, I think this is a major error by Andy Burnham, because I think this will come across as punishing pensioners in order to fund a vast welfare system when a lot of young people should be working, but they're living on benefits.
18: The Ian Duncan Smith point, basically.
3: Yeah, and I think what Sir Ian was saying was absolutely spot on. Burnham's speech did not address the central issue, which is the vast bloated welfare state. And I think that this kind of messaging today will be taken very badly by pensioners and will be seen as cruel.
18: Do you know what's interesting? Actually, I mean, and polling can shift and move. The short-term polling says that actually all ages think the triple lock gives pensioners a fair deal. A lot of young people think it too. I don't know. Let's see. But again, it's back to where the programme started. None of this happens until after the next general election, which means none of it deals with the short-term problems of the exploding benefits bill we've got today. In a moment, let's talk Falklands, because President Milei sabre-rattling over the Falklands and potential oil exploration, and Wes Streeting, our Defence Secretary, has walked straight into that debate.
7: Westminster's full of talk, but out here, it's the real world.
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0: The Argentinian president, he keeps on going. He's now threatening companies that go for oil exploration inside British territorial waters around the Falklands. And he's talking about legal action, etc. But Wes Streeting has said this isn't 1982. The Argentinians lack the ability to take the Falkland Islands. And we have the ability to defend the Falkland Islands. Well, do we? Let's just have a little comparison between 1982 and now. Just have a look at the massive 48% reduction in RN and Royal Marines personnel. Let's have a look at destroyers. We had 11, we've got 6. RAF personnel, absolutely collapsed, down 61%. The number of frigates, down 87%. We've still got a couple of carriers and submarine numbers down by 68%. Well, let me ask Major General Chip Chapman, who joins me down the line, who was in the Falklands in 1982, an officer in Tupara, and he would be horrified, I think, by the thought that we would lose the Falkland Islands, given the way the islanders feel. Chip, you've seen the arguments going back and forth. Is Wes Streeting right that we do have the ability now to defend the Falkland Islands?
1: I think he is. So we talk about a thing called the Davison window for 2027, which is actually the Chinese capability to invade Taiwan. That is 100 miles from Taiwan to the Chinese mainland. It is 300 miles from Argentina to the Falklands. That means that the difference between the sword and the shield, in terms of us now having the shield in the Falklands, and the sword, which is almost non-existent from the Argentinian perspective, means that he probably is correct, because the indicators and warnings that we will have, now that it is top of the Joint Intelligence Committee framework, it was priority four, the lowest priority in 1982, means that we would be able to get significant reinforcements down there, and there is a capable garrison at the same time.
0: Ah, so when the Argentinians came in 82, there were just sort of 30 Marines there, I think, without much heavy equipment. Do we now actually have strong defences on the Falkland Islands?
1: Well, there's a quick reaction alert aircraft there, the capable Typhoon aircraft with air-to-air refueling, A400s to supplement them. We have probably a more capable ground-based air defence in the Falklands than we do in the UK with the Sky Sabre and the attendant radars that go with that. And actually, the infantry component down there at the moment is Tupara. Finally, in terms of the tri-service, there's the South Atlantic patrol ship. That would become technically a naval tripwire where the Argentinian to do anything. But let's be clear, they've got no forward operating base, they've got no amphibious capability. And although I'd like to see the defence budget in the UK higher, and we talk about when we're growing to 3% or 5%, the Argentinian defence budget is 0.7 to 0.8% of GDP, and their GDP is a lot lower than ours with an aspiration to get to 2%.
0: Okay, so without being complacent, Wes Streeting, the Defence Secretary, is right to a certain extent.
1: I think he is, but that doesn't mean that the Falkland Islands doesn't necessarily skew British defence and military policy. Some people would argue that it does, particularly in terms of the numbers of those Sky Sabre ground-based air defence, and we have a shortage of that in the UK. And there are other things where there are structural problems in defence. I'm not giving Wes Streeting a free pass. Most certainly we saw recently in terms of the cuts to RDEL, that's the resource defence expenditure limits, which governs the activity levels in terms of ammunition, training levels, collective training, overseas training. To cut that, as a lever, which they have when the budget is tight, and it is potentially disastrous. Yeah. There are good reasons for it. For example, fuel costs up 88% a year, but it's not something you should do.
0: No. Jet, thanks for the brief. Very, very useful indeed. Thank you. We could do with the Americans being a bit more helpful over the Falkland Islands now.
2: Yeah, we certainly could. It is my view that although there are some divisions within the Trump administration, I believe ultimately President Trump will side with the United Kingdom. But it would be helpful, of course, if the Labour government ditched its awful, horrible Chagos surrender deal, which the Americans simply cannot understand in any way, because it makes no sense. And also, the British government needs to significantly increase defence spending. But ultimately, I believe the United States will side with the UK, though there's a close friendship, of course, with Malaya of Argentina.
0: Yeah, just some recent comments, not that helpful. I thought actually,

0: Chip was quite reassuring there about
1: very
0: the
1: good. I'm sure Wes Streeting would be delighted.
0: Now, this extraordinary woman, Jenny Riddle Carpenter, who is a Labour minister, Member of Parliament for Suffolk Coastal, of Coastal Rural Constituency, and she is Minister for Nature, and the What the Farage moment is, she says, if you like pubs and real ale and black Labradors, it's a far-right fantasy. Well, I was doing that yesterday. Am I living in a far-right fantasy?
1: No, I don't think you are, but oh, Nigel, look.
0: They're the dogs, you see. I mean,
1: aren't they lovely?
0: I was walking to the pub, actually.
1: Labour doesn't get rural Britain.
0: No.
1: And it never has done, unfortunately, even though there are an awful lot of, you know, people who suffer from poverty and transport shortages and all of those sort of things.
0: They don't get the countryside. They don't get the seaside. They're completely out of touch with those communities.
2: Yeah.
0: Do you like my Labradors?
2: Yeah, they're beautiful.
0: Well, I don't know whether having an MA in Islamic studies and being an expert in Islamic history is why she doesn't like dogs. I have absolutely no idea. But I want to thank my panel for joining me this evening. Jacob, are you also living in a far-right fantasy?
3: Well, I was delighted to see this, because until I realised you had a Labrador, I thought you were a gentle Lib Dem. It hadn't occurred to me that you were actually a right-wing and perhaps even a high Tory. So I've got a Dalmatian, so I'm clearly not included in this.
1: I'm a pink secret.
0: What an extraordinary comment.
3: Well, she doesn't realise.
0: I mean, Joe's right. Just out of touch.
3: Out of touch. And she's a minister. What she says matters.
1: And since when have we had a minister for nature? Shouldn't it be part of the brief for the Secretary of State for the Environment?
3: Of course it should be. I mean, it's all absolutely ridiculous. I'm going to be talking about this a bit more in my programme, actually, with another picture of you with a Labrador and other great figures with their dogs.
1: Just have the Labrador.
3: Just have the Labrador, yes. People would vote more for Labradors than for...
0: Well, I'm very pleased to say it's the end of my work day, and I should be heading off to meet my far-right dog.
1: Who'll buy you a
0: probably
1: pint?
0: Pop down the road for a glass of beer or something like that. Back with you tomorrow. Before that, Jacob on State of a Nation. First, though, the all-important weather.
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5: Evening, time for your latest weather update from the Met Office here on GB News. It's going to be a really mild and humid night, particularly over eastern parts of England. In the west, there's going to be some heavy rain around, and for all of us, quite a blustery, gusty, windy night, thanks to this area of low pressure. The low itself is actually peeling away, but it's squeezing the isobars, and this weather front already generating outbreaks of rain for Northern Ireland, Wales and southwest England. Some of that rain pretty heavy as it slowly works its way eastwards, generating a lot of spray and surface water on the roads. Many eastern counties of England and much of northeast Scotland will stay dry. And in the east, look at the temperatures holding up tonight at maybe 18 or 19 Celsius. Exceptionally warm for the end of September. So a warm, humid, muggy feel and quite a wet start to Wednesday too. But quite quickly, that rain edging away from Wales and southwest England. So here, should have some sunny spells in the morning. Fairly drab across central and eastern parts of England. Not a huge amount of rain. The heaviest rain can be focused across Scotland, I suspect, for the morning. So again, not great on the roads for the morning commute. That rain tracking its way slowly up across the northeast of mainland Scotland and eventually up towards the Northern Isles. Heavy rain tonight for Northern Ireland, but again here, generally a fine and sunny start tomorrow morning. Some showers developing here. There'll be some for Wales and southwest England too. For much of central and eastern England, the rain clears away through the day, so brighter skies with some sunshine for the afternoon. Still breezy, but not as windy as tonight. And still quite mild, but not as warm as it was today. Temperatures, though, still getting into the low 20s, maybe 23, 24 across the southeast. A cooler start to Thursday compared to Wednesday. Generally, again, a fine day, plenty of sunny spells, just a few showers drifting in on the breeze for Wales, western parts of England and northern and western Scotland. But otherwise, quite a bit of sunshine. Temperatures back closer to the average, high teens, maybe low 20s in the southeast.
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0: Good morning. Andy Burnham says he'll scrap the triple lock to fund free social care for millions.
1: In April 2030, we will adjust it. The state pension will continue to rise every year, at least by prices, or 2.5%.
2: Yes, the Prime Minister says the move will save £15 billion a year, enough, he claims, to build an NHS-style care system.
1: A system in the best traditions of this party, where everyone contributes and everyone is covered.
0: Well, Mr. Burnham also vows to unpick Brexit and tear up Britain's voting system with one clear goal for Britain.
1: Hope again. Hope again. Hope. Hope. Hope. Hope. Hope. Hope in every heart.
2: And moving on, one of the RAF Fairford terror suspects actually called the police himself, supposedly an hour before the alarm was raised, with counter-terror police confirming no explosives were found in the vans that sparked the security scare.
3: Did a good job, and then they sort of let him go. I don't know.
4: Was this a long-standing investigation?
3: A long-standing, yeah. We were involved in it, but as you know, your fellow countrymen, they let him go. So.
5: And a very good morning from Washington, D.C., where President Trump held an impromptu press conference yesterday with the biggest names from the world of technology. But he still took the opportunity to express his confusion about why the suspects in the Fairford incident were released on bail.
0: Elsewhere today, a walking, stair-climbing delivery robot is set to hit British streets for the very first time, as Barnsley becomes the testing ground for Europe's most futuristic parcel service.
6: A very good morning. An independent commission has found Manchester City guilty of all charges relating to breaches of Premier League financial rules over a period of 9 years. The Premier League says City arranged sham contracts as part of a scheme to disguise secret funding of more than £830 million. We'll have reaction throughout the morning.
7: A wet start for many in the east this morning, but actually that's where the driest weather will end up in the afternoon. Further showers coming into the west. Full details in the forecast coming up soon.
0: Good morning. It's just gone 6 o'clock. I'm Ellie Costello.
2: I'm Alex Armstrong. This is GB News Breakfast. Robots delivering things for you. How do you feel about that?
0: I think it's a great idea.
2: Do you?
0: Yeah.
6: So do I.
0: Because I get deliveries most days, which probably won't surprise you. And quite often, the person who delivers will not want to leave it in the right place or walks off with it or gives it to my neighbour, then I can't get the parcel. So actually, a robot delivery person might be good.
6: Throwing over fences.
0: Look at it. Always losing them. This looks quite good.
2: Yeah. I don't know. I'm sceptical, if I'm being honest with you.
6: You think you'll get attacked?
2: Yeah. I think it's not only going to get attacked because I just,
6: Does he count towards crime figures, though?
2: Someone owns it.
0: Property, won't it? It'll be crime against.
2: I think if your deliveries didn't get to you before, I don't know if this thing gives me much confidence. If I'm being honest with you,
0: you wouldn't rely on it, no.
2: No,
6: just a microwave, isn't it?
2: Yeah, you wouldn't want to see that coming towards you, would you? Like a whole army of them.
0: It doesn't look very sturdy, to be fair. No. I think one named Storm, and that's the end of that delivery.
2: Yeah, right. your expensive delivery scam.
0: Will be on the floor.
2: Yeah, just
0: I think it's quite a good idea.
2: I think some things. Oh, there he goes, dropping the stuff off on the floor like that, just chucking it on the ground. I mean, what's different, really?
6: It's like real life.
2: Yeah, yes. So, I mean, you get delays with your deliveries as it is with some of these companies, don't you? And then
6: Sure about the joints.
0: Yeah.
2: I love the innovation. It's good that we're innovating.
0: You don't want people to lose their jobs, though, do you?
2: No.
0: You know, delivery people will be reliant on that.
2: Well, that's another one gone, isn't it?
0: Well, yeah, exactly. Let us know what you think. GBNews.com/you'll say it's dividing us here in the studio.
2: All right. Moving on. Andy Burnham used his first Labour conference speech as Prime Minister to set out a radical plan to end the pensions triple lock and transform Britain's voting system.
1: We promised in our manifesto to keep the triple lock unchanged throughout this Parliament. I will honour that promise. That promise will take the state pension to a record high. From there, in April 2030, we will adjust it. The state pension will continue to rise every year, at least by prices, or 2.5%.
0: Well, just as a reminder, the triple lock means that the state pensions rise each year by the highest of inflation, average earnings growth, or 2.5%.
2: That's right. The Prime Minister says the existing triple lock will end in 2030, with the savings helping to fund a new national care service.
0: Well, Andy Burnham also promised to fight the next election on changing Britain's first-past-the-post voting system, saying that every vote and every voice should count.
1: In past years, you have voted twice to support electoral reform. I hear you. I agree with you. And today I am announcing a new National Commission on Electoral Reform. I invite all the political parties to be part of its work. We will contest the next election with a manifesto commitment to change the electoral system so that everyone's vote counts and everyone's voice is heard.
2: Indeed, yeah. Lots of big statements from the Prime Minister yesterday, but what is the truth behind it all? Joining us now is economics expert Justin Urquhart-Stewart. Justin, good morning.
8: Good morning.
2: Thanks for joining us so early today.
8: Sure.
2: Now, look, there was a lot about the triple lock, wasn't there? Let's be honest. This is the thing that's going to really upset people because it has been a lifeline to so many pensioners. We get them writing into us all the time. Mm. However, what is the real sort of bad result for pensioners? Tell us what the economics look like.
8: Well, if you look at this in terms of how it's going to affect the economy, the cost of this is going to grow exponentially over the next few years. It becomes really very expensive indeed. And remember, it was brought in as a political move by the Tories to try and say, well, no one else is going to vote for us. Hence, they protect the pensioners. They'll be the last people to actually, we can't get rid of. So it was a political design. It's going to cost a fortune. A fortune, yes, but not enough to actually pay for the healthcare system.
0: Well, that's a key caveat.
8: There we are.
0: Justin, it doesn't actually cover this NHS. Well,
8: and that's the issue. System. And so a care NHS. The trouble is when the NHS came in, no one defined what the NHS was. It isn't going to cover, emergency care, old age care, whatsoever. And it became a bottomless pit. You go back to the original papers, actually, it's fascinating. You go back, there's a sad git that I am, go back to the cabinet papers. You can actually see exactly what they were describing. And they were worried about the NHS costing so much. It would dominate everything. And talking about care, they couldn't afford to do care. Now, NHS does cover a huge amount, most expensive, and to say that care is going to cost $15 billion, no chance. It's going to cost a huge amount more, and we don't have the money for that. Mm. So define what it is actually mean by care. Is care having a sniff? Care actually mean looking after old age people, making sure that old age homes are looked after and protected? Mm. It could be endless. And so be very, very careful what you wish for here, because otherwise you're going to end up the biggest issue affecting the global economy at the moment is actually the global debt, and we are making a significant part of that. America's going down the same route as well. We're destroying the economy by making promises we're not going to be able to fulfill.
2: Let's just take the economics for an average pensioner here, for example. Let's just say an average pensioner, not one on the poverty line or very wealthy. What could be the impact on their finances by removing the triple?
8: Well, what is really actually is trying to protect value over time. So what year one, actually not a great deal. Over 5 years, if you've actually got, say, 5%, 2.5% eroding out of your pension, in the first few years, it has very little effect. Over 5 years, 10 years, it has a very significant effect indeed. And of course, it's a silent form of poverty because people don't, you're not earning money, you're being given that money. And so therefore, it's being cut slowly. Are the pensioners going to come out and demonstrate, and what power do they actually have? So, it is something which a lot of pensioners who for many years were seeing their pensions being eroded, quite rightly, suddenly saw this is someone's protecting us. Mm. But it's unaffordable. What you have to do is actually make sure, teach people how much they have to save for their pension in advance. Mm. Tell them now, actually, you're going to have to put more of your money aside to try and do so. But we don't teach people that. We don't teach people about finance. And that's one of the biggest problems you've actually got. So when you're then teaching families to say, well, you're going to have to look after more your old age parents, of course, they haven't actually geared up for it either. They thought, well, parents got to that stage, they're now pensioners, they can look after themselves, they've got the triple lock. I'm afraid that's not going to be the case anymore. So it's going to be a very difficult situation. So how do you actually try and do that? Well, you can't just give them extra money. You've got to give it time to educate people to put more money aside, or give incentives to the next generation to say, put money aside for them. Mm-hmm. If you incentivize people to say, okay, right, it's going to be your responsibility to look after, we will actually say, do a deal on inheritance tax. You won't pay inheritance tax because what you'll be doing is put more money towards your old age parents. Mm-hmm. That would be the way to try and manage that.
0: Justin, what did you make of the speech yesterday? What did you make of Andy Burnham's vision for the country? Because you've got some saying that it was one of the politically great speeches of our times, that it was politically brave, what he was talking about, that it is a gamble. But then we didn't actually hear anything about the right here and right now.
8: Well, that's, you know, it's, to me, a lot of these speeches are theatrical actions.
1: Yeah.
8: And they are wonderfully, they're dramatic. They say, are they actually going to come up with any policy? No, of course they're not. They can't do anything. And of course, what can he do? If it's not in the manifesto in the first place. So he can only say, well, what I will do if I win the next election is we're going to do X, Y, and Z. And anyone can say those sort of things. But also, I'm afraid I get very, and it's very sad what's happened in his family, but I don't like bringing personal issues into these elements.
1: Yes.
8: Because, frankly...
0: That works for a lot of people.
8: It does work.
0: It works for a lot of people.
8: But you know, I suppose it's that emotional form of politics as opposed to, I'm sorry, hard-nosed stuff here. We're dealing with our money, and we don't have a great deal of money at the moment. We've actually got to make some very hard decisions here, and promising things to people which we're not going to be able to afford. Well, I'm afraid that's we're back to carpet-bagging politicians who I'm afraid may win an election but will actually end up in tears because they can't fulfil what they promised.
1: Indeed, Justin, so much to get into on this, including we won't spend any more time talking about this, but we will of course later on in the day. We found out the other day that government sources have clarified that Burnham's new National Care Service will only cover personal care costs, not the residential element of staying in a care home, which is the most expensive part of all of this. So I think the language is very clever. It sounds very big, but is it as bold as he really claims it is? I don't think so. Thank you very much, Justin.
8: My pleasure.
0: Thank you. Yeah, because the lion's share of the cost isn't actually covered, isn't it?
1: Nope.
0: Quite an important caveat, that one.
1: Quite an important caveat.
0: Yeah, coming up to 12 minutes past six, and no explosive devices were found in those three vans involved in the suspected terror plot targeting RAF Fairford.
1: Indeed, yeah. The head of Counterterrorism Policing Assistant Commissioner Lawrence Taylor gave an update on the investigation last night.
9: And we can confirm that no improvised explosive devices have been found. We have found a quantity of an accelerant, petrol, and we have recovered that as part of our investigation. You'll also be aware that yesterday we released five men on police bail. Now they remain under investigation and they must adhere to very strict conditions.
1: But it also comes amid reports that the plot was foiled when one of the suspects, I can't believe this, called police himself before the alarm was even raised.
0: Yeah, this was about an hour before that farmer made a phone call to
1: Bizarre.
0: The police. Meanwhile, the plot thickens on the world stage because the US Secretary of State Marco Rubio said it was clear that a foreign actor was involved.
10: Suffice it to say that what happened, what almost happened, what could have happened in the UK over the weekend is a very serious situation. It's one that clearly involves the hands of a foreign actor. I won't get into great detail about that yet. I do want to thank the authorities in the United Kingdom who have been very cooperative, been on top of it. I know a lot of people are disturbed by the news that some of these people have been released on bail as a result. Some of the people are being investigated.
1: Well, the plot thickens. President Trump admitted last night that even he isn't sure what's going on.
3: Did a good job, and then they sort of let him go. I don't know.
4: Was this a long-standing investigation?
3: A long-standing, yeah. We were involved in it, but as you know, your fellow countrymen, they let him go. So.
0: Well, David Wooding, former editor at the Sunday Express, joins us in the studio, and he's going to make sense of all of it for us. Morning,
1: investigator.
0: David. There's a lot of twists and turns here. Bring us up to speed.
11: Honestly, Agatha Christie couldn't make a plot like this, could she? I mean, is it a farce or is it a whodunit? Mm. It seems that the farmer who called the police at just after midnight on Saturday, Sunday morning, wasn't the person who actually alerted the police. It was somebody who was among the group of five young men in their 20s who were carrying out the terrorist plot or whatever it was they were up to. I found this baffling to begin with, because we had President Trump live on the day saying, we foiled it. And we were thinking, well, did they foil it, or was it the farmer who foiled it? Now we find out it was neither. They foiled it themselves. Mm. So was it a foreign power doing a dummy run? And they used, if so, how did they get five British young men in their 20s to take part in this? Mm. It really is bizarre. And it seems that the balaclavaed people which the farmer spotted were not these young men. They were the police who were already on the ground. Mm-hmm. So the whole thing has raised more questions than answers.
2: It's really incredible. And of course, we're doing our best not to speculate here, because none of us know. Even the President of the United States seems to be completely aghast at what was going on over here. He, of course, has come out quite strongly and said, you know, I can't believe we're letting these people go. I mean, he clarifies he means allowed on bail. But of course, as you know, counterterrorism rules are very strong in this country. If you have evidence that somebody's going to commit some sort of attack on British soil, you can keep them in custody for up to 2 weeks.
11: Absolutely. There's no need to free them after 36 hours. They don't even need an excuse like, oh, well, we can't find any evidence, let them go. They could still keep them for 2 weeks and continue to question them. So that makes you think, well, maybe it wasn't a terrorist attack after all. Mm. So it needs somebody to come out and tell us what is going on here. And did, in fact, President Trump, this is another question, this is all my speculation, did President Trump, in fact, know about some undercover terrorist foiling operation that was ongoing? Mm. And he's blabbed that out when, in fact, this was just some other bungled operation that was going on. And he's now let the cat out of the bag about some other undercover operation. Or was he just winging it and saying, oh, yes, I know about this, when, in fact, he didn't know anything about it?
2: That's a good point. But the only reason that I sort of disagree with that theory is that Marco Rubio has reinforced it. Mm. Has reinforced Trump's theory in as much as...
0: And gotten further.
2: Absolutely. And we know Trump makes faux pas, don't we? Mm. But Marco Rubio is much younger, much more, you know, very straight on this sort of stuff.
11: Yep.
2: So again, it's just completely baffling.
11: And he's saying it's very serious, whatever it is.
2: Yes.
11: And he's hinting that foreign powers may be involved. And everybody points the finger at Iran. But meanwhile, Iran say, there's nothing to do with us, Gov. So the whole thing is that there are, you could do one of these lists of 20 questions that need answering, because there are more questions than answers on this one.
0: This incident has exposed, though, hasn't it, the culture difference between the British Security Service, and even we were questioning the government yesterday saying, look, we can't speculate, there's an investigation ongoing, we can't give you any more information at this time. And then you're across the pond, we're having US politicians often briefing us overnight with more information.
11: Absolutely.
0: It's extraordinary.
11: And meanwhile, speculation is rife. It's all well and good saying we've got to keep this tight because of an investigation, but we don't live in the 20th century anymore. We live in an era of social media. And if the press and the broadcasters are all behaving themselves and saying nothing and obeying the rules, everybody on social media is coming out with all the theories and every bits of whisper they hear, and untruths as well.
2: Yeah, this is the problem the government's got. Yeah, as we've always been saying here, this vacuum of information just creates more difficulty for the government in the long run. But there we go. David Wooding, thanks for bringing us up to speed on what is clearly the most complicated case in modern British history at this point. There we go. All right, should we have a look at some other stories coming into the newsroom?
0: Yes, let's. At 18 minutes past six, three teenagers have died after a car entered the River Wear. And police have said that a boy who reached safety has been arrested. There were four people in the vehicle at the time. The car went into the water in Sunderland yesterday afternoon, killing two boys and a girl.
2: And the Premier League has released a statement confirming Manchester City has been found guilty by an independent commission of all charges. That's related to a serious breaches of the Premier League's financial rules over a 9-season period. It adds that City was also found guilty on the majority of charges in relation to its failure to cooperate with the league's investigation.
0: The Prince and Princess of Wales surprised Sir Kevin Sinfield on the latest stage of his final endurance event to raise money for motor neuron disease charities. Sir Kevin is aiming to complete 7 ultra marathons in just 7 days, running between Hull and Manchester in a challenge that was inspired by his former teammate Rob Burrow, who died from MND in 2024.
2: Should we get some look at the weather with Aidan, shall we?
12: Expect warm spells with the odd rude interruption. 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
7: 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Overnight rain will clear the east during today, followed by sunny spells, but there'll be further showers into the west and the southwest. Some lively downpours at times already approaching parts of West Wales and Cornwall this morning. Meanwhile, we say goodbye to the area of rain, eventually through the morning, early afternoon from eastern England, but it persists there in the far north of Scotland. A wet day to come for Orkney and Shetland. Strong winds here, also gusty winds towards the west of the UK with frequent showers arriving, hail and thunder. But where we've got some sunshine coming through, it's still relatively warm. Not as warm as Tuesday. However, temperatures widely into the low 20s, if not the mid 20s in some places. We end Wednesday with those outbreaks of rain finally clearing Shetland. Clearer spells into much of Scotland. Further showers to come into the west, as well as parts of Northern Ireland. And quite a number of showers. Some of these fairly heavy with hail and thunder affecting Western England as well as Wales. So a lively end to the afternoon and start of the evening in the west, drier and clearer towards the east. Wherever you are, it's a mild night, however, despite the clear spells. We're going to see a brisk wind from the south and west, and that's going to keep things stirred up. So another warmish night for many of us, but actually plenty of clear spells. The showers in the west tending to ease, temperatures staying in the mid-teens in the south. Now we start Thursday, first day of October, with further showers into the west of the country, clearer spells and some sunshine in the east. The showers lively at first, but they tend to peter out through the day, and actually for many places it turns drier into the afternoon. Plenty of blue skies around, patchy cloud here and there, and not quite as warm as previous days. Temperatures more generally in the mid to high teens, low 20s in the southeast. Bye-bye.
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0: Now, do stay with us still to come. 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
17: 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Anthony Gordon opened the scoring shortly after half-time, heading home an excellent delivery from Trent Alexander-Arnold, who was making his first England start since October 2024. Morgan Rogers had earlier struck the woodwork, while Lewis Hall also impressed at left-back. Captain Harry Kane sealed the victory after 69 minutes, scoring his 87th international goal with an emphatic left-footed finish to secure all 3 points. That's the latest sport. For more, go to gbnews.com.
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2: Well, get this. Residents in Barnsley in South Yorkshire are experiencing, well, it's quite a... It's a bit Orwellian in a weird way, isn't it? It's a futuristic European delivery trial here. So it's a delivery robot being trialled in the UK's first tech town, apparently, bringing a glimpse of the future of parcel deliveries in Britain.
0: Well, it's just a pilot at the moment. It's being run by the delivery service Evri, and it's in partnership with a Japanese-based company called Refined Robotics. And it's going to explore how robotics can work alongside human couriers.
2: Okay, well, our reporter Anna Riley went along to the robot's launch and has a story.
23: Meet Iris, a two-legged autonomous delivery robot. The machine stands at 4 foot and can carry parcels weighing up to 15 kilograms. Moving at speeds of 4 miles an hour, its capability is being tested on British streets for the first time.
24: Theoretically, it can do staircases, it can do curbs, it can get over these sort of, even a tree trunk that's fallen across the branch, it can step over it. And we're interested in how this technology can assist drivers to deliver parcels more efficiently or faster. The idea would be that we would connect to an Evri API or other delivery company API. The robot would then receive a parcel from, say, a courier, from a van, from a parcel locker or a distribution hub with an address attached to it, and it will find its way to that address, get to the driveway, squat down, gently drop the package off at the doorstep, and then go back to where it came from to get the next one.
23: Barnsley has been chosen by couriers Evri for this pilot due to its UK tech town status. But the company assures that robots aren't set to replace humans here.
25: The robot's there to complement the courier. We're expecting robots and couriers to work together. We struggle to recruit couriers. We're currently advertising for 7,000 new ones. And there are some tasks that a robot will be really useful for. You know, if it wants to go, send the robot up one farm track while you deliver to another one. The robot jumps back in the van and then carry on.
23: People living and working in the area gave their take on the new technology.
26: It's here to stay. Whether we like it or not, we'll have to just see how it works out and give it a go. I think that's probably the future, isn't it?
27: If it works and it's more efficient, it gets parcels delivered on time, and it's, you know, it's good for the environment, then yeah, why not?
28: Well, we've got a bunch of all sorts of AI stuff going on around Barnsley at the minute, so I don't think it's weird to see a robot with wheels walking down the street anymore. I think it'll be taken on pretty well.
23: This robot may look like something out of a sci-fi film, but it could soon be an everyday sight. And trialling its skills on Innovation Way seems a good place to start. Anna Riley, GB News, Barnsley.
0: Well, let us know what you think. It's certainly dividing you on gbnews.com/yoursay. Lots of you saying that it might make delivery services quicker, perhaps more reliable. Others saying they're worried that it will take people's jobs.
2: Yeah. So, Proud is the robot that makes me think of the movie Wall-E.
0: Oh, Wall-E.
2: Disney, Wall-E, yeah, Wall-E. I'm so sorry, I got Wall-E.
0: It is very like that. That's a good shout. Yes, uncanny. Others saying that it's just going to get robbed and people are just going to take the parcels off the robot.
2: Yeah. And unfortunately, where this is being done quite a lot in America now, I've seen quite a lot of videos of people
0: pinching parcels.
2: Just kicking them.
0: It's already an issue, isn't it? People pinching parcels from porches.
2: And it's even, and I guess taking it from a robot feels like less of a crime than a person.
0: Yeah, it's not a victim.
2: Do you know what I mean? Like, yeah, do you know what I mean? Like, I know I shouldn't think of it like that, but you know what people think like. Anyway. Just don't order eggs, Ghostwriter says. Don't order any eggs. I mean, just like,
0: oh, yeah.
2: Anyway.
0: No, nothing fragile. Don't order any china.
2: I think it's a good time for a daily reflection.
0: I think so too, just coming up to 6:30.
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3: My name is Marcus. I'm a vicar in the Church of England. There was a man who had two sons. He went to the first and said to him, "Go and work in the vineyard." "I will not," he answered, but later changed his mind and went. The father said the same thing to the other son. He answered, "I will, sir," but he did not go. The father in this story told by Jesus represents God the Father, who calls his children to serve him in obedience in his vineyard. That symbolizes his kingdom here on earth. The second son represents the religious hypocrite who talks the talk but does not walk the walk. On the surface, they appear respectful, obedient, recognizing the authority of God and confessing him as Lord. But there is an inconsistency between their words and their actions. This story challenges hypocrisy and the stubbornness of the human heart, especially those who claim faith in God but choose to dismiss his commands. A confession of faith is meaningless apart from true obedience. A confession of faith must include conformity to the will of God.
0: That's our midweek daily reflection.
2: 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Now let's have a look at the traffic and travel update.
4: Good morning, this is the latest AI travel news from gbnews.com. The A27 is closed after the A3M. The A14 is closed between junctions 43 and 51. The M6 is closed between junctions 11 and 12 in Telford. The northbound M6 has caution between junctions 5 and 6 in Birmingham East. The westbound M56 is closed between junctions 6 and 7 in Hale. In Scotland, the A99 is closed in both directions at Ulster. Across Wales, the A55 at Britannia Bridge is affected by disruption. And on the trains, London Overground services are suspended between Gospel Oak and South Tottenham until about 11 CU after a tree blocked the railway at Crouch Hill. For more travel news, go to gbnews.com.
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2: 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Aidan.
11: Only one place to start. I haven't even got time to say good morning to you. I'm sorry. But look, Manchester City, this is, you know, we saw this at the end of last week, didn't we? They were found guilty, according to reports, of breaches of 114 of the 115 charges levelled against them. We've since found yesterday it was confirmed that they didn't even get one breach of grace. They are guilty of every single one. Now, let's wind the clock back to 2009, the Abu Dhabi Group by Manchester City. Actually, it was 2008. This is a club with modest commercial revenues. They are lagging way behind Manchester United, Arsenal, Liverpool, everybody else in their league. And then these new rules came in, financial fair play, profit and sustainability rules. It basically meant that you couldn't spend more than you were generating. So just like a tax bill, you had to inflate your income and minimise your outgoings as much as possible. We thought it was creative accountancy. We learned yesterday that, in the words of the Independent Commission, they were relying on sham agreements to artificially inflate the club's revenues and reduce its costs. That determines your spending power. And of course, spending power was crucial to the Manchester City model. They signed so, so many players. Now, people are saying to me, well, look, if you look at it, £830 million over nine seasons or eight seasons, it's only actually a slither over £100 million a season, which looks fairly modest by Premier League transfer standards these days. But in 2009, you didn't need £100 million to buy Cristiano Ronaldo. You only need 80. Mm. So it makes a huge, huge difference. And even today, I would argue that £100 million a season makes a huge, huge difference. So City were, look, they were at it for a long, long time. It helped them win multiple Premier League titles. It helped them win the Champions League in 2023, just everything that led up to it. And look, this is what else the Commission's report said. It concerned well over 100 alleged individual breaches of Premier League rules across four broad charge categories. This is really important here. This is what I think will kind of turn the worm for a lot of our viewers. It said a number of important club witnesses gave false evidence in key respects, and some knowingly gave untrue and dishonest information. Richard Masters, the CEO of the Premier League, went on to say it vindicates the Premier League's decision to pursue this case against City. While the process to date has been both long and difficult, the league has remained determined that the facts be established independently. Lisa Nandy of the DCMS said it's incredibly serious. The Premier League report is incredibly stark. Now let's hear from Manchester City's CEO, Ferran Soriano. They came out fighting yesterday. For them, it's not over. Here's what he had to say.
12: The whole Premier League case against us is based on a single false accusation that the owner's personal money was somehow and secretly put into the club via some sponsors from Abu Dhabi. The Premier League Commission has issued an opinion that supports the Premier League's conspiracy theory.
0: Fighting talk there, Aidan. Do you think they're going to appeal?
11: They're incredibly bullish, Ellie. Absolutely, they will appeal, but they only have until Friday, October the 2nd, to do it. Now, look, they've obfuscated so far. Part of the problem is that they weren't compliant. They weren't. They just did not respond to any of the Premier League's requests for information. The information they did give was wide of the mark and not what the Premier League really wanted. So expect more of that. Mm. And that means it could go many, many more years. And that's why at the end of this whole process, Alex, which, look, well, he's taken what, a total of 8 years so far, 4 years if you count it from, if you're generous and count it from 2023. If it goes on for another couple of years, that means the whole process has taken the best part of a decade. Yeah. How is that good for the sport? One that's in a competition that is incredibly successful, one of this country's greatest exports over the last 20 years. So look, that's where we are at the moment, a long way to go. And until the appeal is heard, how on earth do we know what the sanctions are going to be?
2: So this Friday. This Friday is all they've got till.
11: Yeah, and so that's the appeal.
0: Two days, but
11: there's a sanction. There'll be a sanctions hearing after that, and that's the next thing. Now, I mean, really, we saw the story move on yesterday. But what the fans really want to know is how much Manchester City are going to be fined. Are they going to be relegated? Will the EFL below them take them? Well, they don't have to because it's a separate competition. It's a separate company. Could they go all the way to non-league? Could they be turning up on your doorstep at a non-league club?
2: Yep.
11: Manchester City, absolutely extraordinary stuff.
2: It really, really is, Aidan.
11: And in terms of the sport, the history of sport, this is up there with Lance Armstrong doping in 2012, match fixing Sheffield Wednesday 1967. It's going to run and run as well. We have no at the end of this.
2: Yeah, I think you're right. And Aidan, you'll be back to tell us more in the next hour as well. So thank you very, very much. Yes, all right, look, we're coming up here on the show in just a moment. So we'll go through all of your front pages and your papers. But first, let's get a great British giveaway in. You know the deal, a four-berth motorhome worth, lots of money.
0: Lots of money.
2: 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And £35,000 of tax-free cash. 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
13: 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UK only. Entrance must be 18 or over. Lines close at 4 p.m. on the 23rd of October. We may call the winner live after all entry routes have closed. Please check the closing time if listening or watching on demand. Good luck.
0: Yes, good luck. It's a great prize, isn't it?
2: It's a fantastic
11: one. Yeah.
0: Now, do stay with us. Still to come, the Prime Minister, Andy Burnham, is going to give councils powers to seize properties from negligent landlords. Is it going to improve the private rental sector? We'll get into that and much more in the papers with Tom Persglove and Gillian McKeith. Morning, you two. Chat to you in just a second.
2: But in the meantime, let's get a look at the forecast for our top European destinations.
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17: Mixed fortunes across southern Europe at the moment. Very wet weather continues in Crete through the rest of the week. Rain also for Turkey, but lots of fine weather for Portugal and Spain, as well as Italy. We've got this strong breeze affecting Madeira, one or two showers heading towards the Canary Islands, and some heavy rain for southern France. But the big talking point right now is the unusually wet weather for Crete, 250 millimetres or more during the next few days.
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0: Welcome back to Breakfast. It is 6:45. Let's take a look at some of the newspaper front pages on this Wednesday morning.
2: Indeed, the Telegraph's top story is the triple lock being scrapped by 2030.
0: In the Times, a tearful Angie Burnham stakes future on free care for all.
2: And the Daily Mail's top headline reads, Burnham's triple shock.
0: Yes, very good. And lastly, The Sun reports the Lockie horror show. Also very good.
2: Yes, joining us to go through what's making the news today is former Conservative Minister Tom Perceclough and TV personality Gillian McKeith. Good morning, you two.
0: Good morning.
2: Thank you for joining us. Shall we start here, Tom? Tearful Burnham stakes the future on free care for all. This is the front page of the Times.
5: Yes, and it was very moving when he spoke about his family experience, and it's something that so many people across the country can relate. Yes, and it was very moving when he spoke about his family experience, and it's something that so many people across the country can

0: Labour government, you would hope, would see the value of. And actually, when you look at some of the savings, they're talking about £50 billion by 2050. Well, that's a drop in the ocean compared to what the sort of reform that he's talking about would cost. So this is going to have to be bought and paid for if it's going to be done. I'm really worried about how they actually make that happen without hitting hardworking families at what is already a really difficult time.
1: What did you make of the speech yesterday, Tom? It's been described by some as one of the great political speeches of all time. Well, is it rank there for you?
0: No, definitely not. I mean, I think if you're of that particular political persuasion, I could see why you might like it. I mean, it is most definitely the most left-wing leader speech that I've heard. It does feel like we're going back to the 1970s with everything that he said. But it is just the same old perennial problem of the Labour Party, isn't it? It's tax, it's spend, it's borrow, it's boom, it's bust, it's all of those challenges. I think the winter is going to be really difficult. Look at the debt challenge we're faced with, look at the inflation challenge we're faced with, look at the unemployment challenge we're faced with, look at the energy costs problem that we're faced with. I just don't think he's got the right answers for the country. Didn't talk at all about growth, about how we create jobs, didn't say a thing about welfare reform, said absolutely nothing about stopping the boats. I think most people watching this channel will be absolutely frustrated that he didn't mention those at all.
2: Most importantly, nothing on defence, which was John Healey's reason for resigning from Keir Starmer's cabinet. So we do wonder if we'll hear more on that. We do need to hear more on it. Yeah. Gillian, what do you think of Burnham's tearful speech?
3: The minute I hear a politician say that something is free, I start looking for my purse. Okay, because we're going to be paying for it through the nose. And he missed all the elephants in the room. There were lots of elephants. Yeah. Energy costs. How are we going to get through? How are people paying their bills? Immigration. Come on. He ignored half of it.
1: Yeah, it sounded like a speech for the future, didn't it? I mean, literally everything he's talking about is post-2030.
3: Right, and when does Britain get a say in who is actually the Prime Minister?
2: That's a good point, Julian. That's a good point.
0: There's no mandate for any of it.
3: No, there's not.
0: And that just doesn't sit comfortably with me at all.
2: I don't think it sits comfortably with most people, but there you go. That will be the deterrent. Will they call a snap election? Burnham's ruled it out for now, but ruling it out for 1 week doesn't mean it won't be a change of heart the next week.
1: Time in politics,
2: as they say.
1: Gillian, did the emotion work for you?
3: No,
1: a lot of people, that really drives the message home. It makes people sit up and listen.
3: Look, for me, it didn't feel it was authentic. I don't want my politicians blubbering on screen. I want them to address the issues of the country. The country is going to the dogs. We are desperate for change. I don't want to see crocodile tears. No. I do feel for him that his father passed away.
1: Of course.
3: We all do.
2: Of course.
3: It's really hard. That grief is really difficult. But there's a time and a place. Sorry.
2: Totally right. Should we move on, Gillian? There's a story here again on the front page, on the page 9 of the Times. Yeah. Negligent landlords could have rented properties seized.
3: Outrageous. Look, if there's a really bad landlord, fine. But I don't want this tagged to every landlord and seizing properties over who knows what. We need clarity on this. This is really serious. They've given landlords a really seriously hard time over the past year. Not good enough.
2: Tom, there's an argument to be made by the government in some cases that there's a housing crisis. You know, I think it's fair to say even the current chairman of the Conservative Party, who we've had good discussions with before coming on the show later today, has admitted that the Tories didn't build enough houses. Is this a result of failure to build enough homes over successive years that now we're having to be desperately saying, well, we're going to have to seize your property?
0: I think there's been a kind of decades problem of house building and a shortage of new homes coming on stream. But it also comes back to the immigration point, doesn't it? That, you know, the constant pressure on infrastructure, on services, on housing is only compounded by the numbers of people coming here. And that's why it was absolutely the right thing for the last government to bring visa numbers down in the way that I was tasked with doing in those last 6 months. The falls of 80-odd% in visa numbers that this government takes credit for, they had absolutely nothing to do with it. They fought us every step of the way. And one of the reasons for that was to try and relieve some of those pressures. I don't like the sound of what is being proposed here. It sounds a little bit like communism to me, taking people's property off them. Actually, there's probably a more sensible middle way where you penalise empty properties that are long-term empty properties through a system, perhaps through the council tax system. There's a little bit of that happens already. You could perhaps go a little bit further on it. But you ought to be trying to work with landlords to try and get property back into use. And there may be good reasons in some cases why properties are empty. And as Gillian says, there are many good landlords who take a real pride in what they do, want to do the right thing, provide high quality accommodation. I think it's wrong to tar everybody with that brush, and this kind of has a flavour of that to it.
3: Because there's also a difference between empty properties and abandoned properties. They're two different things.
1: Yeah.

0: And that's not clear either.
1: Yeah.
2: Right, you two, let's talk about something that had our viewers and our listeners up in arms yesterday. These were comments from the Nature Minister, Labour's Nature Minister, Jenny Riddle Carpenter, who talked about a vision of rural Britain that features warm ale, the pub, and a black Labrador by your feet. It's a far-right nostalgic fantasy that doesn't actually exist. Tom, what did you make of those comments?
1: I think that it tells you a lot about the Labour psyche, about how they see rural communities. I thought it was sneering, I thought it was patronising, I thought it totally missed the mark. And if that means that Labour politicians think that, you know, people who are concerned about losing their village shops and their village pubs, people who don't like or disagree with the family farm tax, who are worried about rural crime, who, like voters in urban areas, are worried about mass migration, that makes them far right. I think that they are really on a hiding to nothing and on a collision course with voters. I just thought it was completely offensive. And the best thing that the minister could do is to apologise and withdraw without any reservation what she said. But it does reveal a lot, I think, about how many Labour politicians view those communities.
2: And she represents a rural constituency.
0: She's lost her marbles, clearly. Totally out of touch with the heartland of Britain.
1: She said out loud what she obviously thinks.
3: This is the baffling thing.
1: She's extraordinary.
3: I have to say, that social media really did the rounds on this.
2: Oh, yeah,
3: we did put this to the Education Secretary, I think, was trying to dodge my question by pretending she hadn't heard me, but I was very happy to always repeat the question for ministers that can't quite hear us down the line where we've got difficult questions. And I think that whilst the Education Secretary, Lucy Powell, did sort of pour cold water on it in a subtle way, she backed rural communities. I think you're right. I think many people will look at this sort of stuff and go, this is the kind of North Islington elite stuff we hear all the time that Labour try and bat away, but actually is deeply offensive to people who do have Labradors who can go to the pub on the weekends. This is life.
2: British person living in a rural community.
3: It's life.
0: Exactly.
3: It's rural
0: British
3: life.
0: Culture.
1: And many in urban areas besides.
0: Right. Yeah. Well, my Auntie Rita had a lab and she certainly wasn't far right.
2: Yeah.
0: Or far anything.
2: We were looking at it yesterday. It's the most popular dog breed in Britain.
0: Yeah.
3: Anyway. Look, you two, we'll see you again in an hour's time. Thanks for joining us. We are waiting for the latest GDP figures as the Prime Minister announces he's scrapping the triple lock in 2030, but we'll have those shortly, and we'll look into that with economist Ian King next.
2: For now though, here's your weather.
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5: 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Overnight rain will clear the east during today, followed by sunny spells, but there'll be further showers into the west and the southwest. Some lively downpours at times already approaching parts of West Wales and Cornwall this morning. Meanwhile, we say goodbye to the area of rain, eventually through the morning, early afternoon from eastern England, but it persists there in the far north of Scotland. A wet day to come for Orkney and Shetland. Strong winds here, also gusty winds towards the west of the UK with frequent showers arriving, hail and thunder. But where we've got some sunshine coming through, it's still relatively warm. Not as warm as Tuesday. However, temperatures widely into the low 20s, if not the mid 20s in some places. We end Wednesday with those outbreaks of rain finally clearing Shetland. Clearer spells into much of Scotland. Further showers to come into the west, as well as parts of Northern Ireland. And quite a number of showers. Some of these fairly heavy with hail and thunder affecting Western England as well as Wales. So a lively end to the afternoon and start of the evening in the west, drier and clearer towards the east. Wherever you are, it's a mild night, however, despite the clear spells. We're going to see a brisk wind from the south and west, and that's going to keep things stirred up. So another warmish night for many of us, but actually plenty of clear spells. The showers in the west tending to ease, temperatures staying in the mid-teens in the south. Now we start Thursday, first day of October, with further showers into the west of the country, clearer spells and some sunshine in the east. The showers lively at first, but they tend to peter out through the day, and actually for many places it turns drier into the afternoon. Plenty of blue skies around, patchy cloud here and there, and not quite as warm as previous days. Temperatures more generally in the mid to high teens, low 20s in the southeast. Bye-bye.
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7: Good morning, this is the latest AI travel news from gbnews.com. The A34 is closed after the A303 at Bullington Cross. The M25 anti-clockwise has a report of a collision between junctions 17 and 16 at Denham. The M6 is closed between junctions 11 and 12 in Telford. The A62W is closed at junction 25 in Brighouse. Across Wales, the A55 at Britannia Bridge is affected by disruption. And on the trains, London Overground services are suspended between Gospel Oak and South Tottenham until about 11 after a tree blocked the railway at Crouch Hill. For more travel news, go to gbnews.com.
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13: 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UK only. Entrance must be 18 or over. 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
2: Good morning. Andy Burnham says he'll scrap the triple lock to fund free social care for millions.
15: In April 2030, we will adjust it. The state pension will continue to rise every year, at least by prices or 2.5%.
3: Yes, the Prime Minister says the move will save £15 billion a year, enough, he claims, to build an NHS-style care system.
15: A system in the best traditions of this party, where everyone contributes and everyone is covered.
2: Well, Mr. Burnham also vows to unpick Brexit and tear up Britain's voting system with one clear goal for Britain.
15: Hope again, hope again, hope. Hope, hope, hope, hope, hope in every heart.
16: Well, anybody who thought that Andy Burnham was just like Sir Keir Starmer, but with a northern accent and better eyelashes, has found themselves very, very much mistaken. He has outlined the most left-wing agenda since the 1970s. What will it mean for you?
3: And moving on, one of the RAFF terror suspects actually called police himself an hour before the alarm was actually raised, with counter-terror police confirming no explosives were found in the vans that sparked the security scare.
17: Did a good job, and then they sort of let him go. I don't know.
18: Was this a long-standing investigation?
17: A long-standing, yeah. We were involved in it, but as you know, your fellow countrymen, they let him go. So.
19: And a very good morning from Washington, D.C., where President Trump held an impromptu press conference yesterday with the biggest names from the world of technology. But he still took the opportunity to express his confusion about why the suspects in the Fairford incident were released on bail.
20: Good morning. An independent commission has found Manchester City guilty of all charges relating to breaches of Premier League financial rules over a period of 9 years. The Premier League says City arranged sham contracts as part of a scheme to disguise secret funding of more than £830 million. We'll react throughout the morning.
2: Elsewhere today, a walking, stair-climbing delivery robot is set to hit British streets for the very first time, as Barnsley becomes the testing ground for Europe's most futuristic parcel service.
5: A wet start for many in the east this morning, but actually that's where the driest weather will end up in the afternoon. Further showers coming into the west. Full details in the forecast coming up soon.
2: Good morning. It's just gone 7 o'clock. I'm Ellie Costello.
3: I'm Alex Armstrong, and this is GB News Breakfast. Yes, well, the Prime Minister has used his first Labour conference speech as PM to set out a radical plan to end the pensions triple lock and transform Britain's voting system.
21: We promised in our manifesto to keep the triple lock unchanged throughout this Parliament. I will honour that promise. That promise will take the state pension to a record high. From there, in April 2030, we will adjust it. The state pension will continue to rise every year, at least by prices or 2.5%.
2: Well, just as a reminder, the triple lock means that the state pension rises each year by the highest of these three things: inflation, average earnings growth, or 2.5%.
3: And the Prime Minister says the existing triple lock will end in 2030, with the savings helping to fund a new national care service.
2: Well, Andy Burnham also promised to fight the next election on changing Britain's first-past-the-post voting system, saying that every vote and every voice should count.
21: In past years, you have voted twice to support electoral reform. I hear you. I agree with you. And today I am announcing a new National Commission on Electoral Reform. I invite all the political parties to be part of its work. We will contest the next election with a manifesto commitment to change the electoral system so that everyone's vote counts and everyone's voice is heard.
3: Well, to dissect all of this, GB News' chief political correspondent Catherine Forster joins us now. Catherine, thanks for joining us this morning. Look, critics today in the press are saying bold, but this is all forward-looking. This is all 2030, not for now. This is like a pledge for a general election. What's the Prime Minister thinking? Is he teeing us up for an early general election? Or is this really the bold politics he says it is?
16: Well, he's ruled out an early general election, but of course they all say that until they change their mind. If the polls got to Labour consistently above 30% and Reform or the Tories were down in the mid-20s, I think that he would go for it, because I completely agree, Alex. It felt like the beginning of a general election campaign. He was setting out a pretty left-wing vision for the country that he can only implement most of this with a new mandate from the public. So three big pledges: the triple lock that politicians have privately agonized about and said is unaffordable for so long. He has gone there. He has basically said, we will scrap the triple lock, we will replace it with a double lock, so pensions will be tied to prices and 2.5%, whichever is the greater, with an adjustment for average earnings, but that won't be done on a yearly basis. So pensions will still go up, but less sharply. This will come in if they get elected at the next election to fund this national care service that he feels so passionately about. He talked of His father, very movingly, who died literally just a fortnight ago of dementia in a care home. Also his grandmother, who he said all of her life savings, her whole house was taken to pay for her care. He doesn't want that to happen. He says he may pay a political price for it, but he says someone has got to go through the pain barrier and rip the plaster off. Worth saying, I think, that the $15 billion by 2040 that it's projected to save will not be anything like enough to pay for this. The Institute for Fiscal Studies says so. It seems pretty clear there's going to have to be potentially tax rises as well. So that's the first huge announcement. The second one, Brexit. Remember that he was elected in Makerfield, a seat that voted heavily to leave. He basically said during the by-election campaign, let's not go back there, reopen those battles. But he is now saying clearly all options would be on the table. His spokesman afterwards was making that clear, that that could include rejoining the European Union. And then electoral reform, again, something he's long supported. That could change the electoral makeup, the way our politics happens very, very profoundly. Would be a massive, massive change. But as you say, none of this is addressing the very real, very huge problems and lack of money that we have right now. It was quite surreal. It went down unbelievably well in the hall, and Labour MPs are cock-a-hoop. I was at a Mirror party last night. They were doing karaoke. Heidi Alexander, the Transport Secretary, to Waterloo, the Northern Mayors. They are delighted here. If I think we can probably have a look at that now.

0: Yorkshire, Tracy Braben, dancing on the left there, you can see in the black dress, the mayor of West Midlands. Of course, mayors going to get far, far more powers. So most people, well, many people absolutely delighted here. But of course, this is not what the public voted for in 2024. They voted for a very sort of sensible, not scary, Sir Keir Starmer and Rachel Reeves, who said, we're not going to put your taxes up, don't worry. VAT on private school fees, non-doms, all the rest of the money is going to come from growth. They then put up taxes massively twice, of course. But this is an entirely different direction that Andy Burnham really wants to take the country in. So I wouldn't bet on him waiting till 2029 for that general election.
1: As you say, Catherine, to do any of this, he's going to need a fresh mandate. So time will tell. Thank you very much. We'll chat to you again later on in the programme.
2: The dancing was very post-general election victory, wasn't it?
1: Yeah,
2: more than serious government.
1: All those northern mayors have just been given a load more powers. So you can see why they're in the celebratory mood.
2: Might be right there, actually.
1: And Heidi Alexander actually did sound quite in tune there.
2: Yeah.
1: Didn't you think?
2: There's another one of Emily Thornberry dancing as well. There's a lot of dancing going on in this.
1: Emily Thornberry was DJing.
2: She was DJing, you're right. You're right.
1: And I've also seen a clip last night on Patrick's show of her singing an Irish song.
2: Oh, I'll reserve judgment.
1: And an Irish event. Anyway, we'll see if we can dig that one out for you.
2: We will. 7:10. Latest GDP figures have been released. This is breaking news by the Office for National Statistics this morning. It shows Britain's economy has grown 0.5% in the April to June period of this year.
1: Well, joining us now for instant reaction is economist Ian King. Very good morning to you, Ian. What do you make of this? Were you expecting it?
3: This is actually quite a pleasant surprise for the UK economy. The previous cut of these figures was showing growth of 0.4%. So the figure's been revised higher by 0.1% to 0.5%. So it comes really, this is the latest in a sort of continuing series of figures suggesting that the UK economy is actually growing more rapidly than we thought. Obviously, we've got these, we've got the monthly figures recently for July that showed growth of 0.4%, which again was significantly better than anyone was expected. Now, you could sort of take a glass half full view of this and saying, well, this is actually down on the January to March figure, which was growth of 0.6%. But on the whole, I think the Chancellor will take comfort from these figures. They show the economy doing somewhat better in the second quarter of this year than expected. Now, we get the August figure out in a fortnight or so, so that would be pretty crucial. As I say, the July number in itself, the first cut of that was pretty positive as well. So cautious room for optimism. Other interesting things in the numbers which I picked up on, the household savings ratio increased during this quarter. You might say, well, that's actually not necessarily good news because it suggests that households are being more cautious and are saving more. But again, we've all been told for years and years that UK households aren't saving enough, so that will be viewed quite positively as well, I would think. Although more recent figures from the Bank of England have suggested that households are eating into their savings and deaccumulating cash. So, you know, you make of that what you will. The other thing that's come out this morning, which you may be interested in, is the balance of payments figures, and that's for the second quarter as well. UK ran up a trade deficit with the rest of the world, including precious metals, which is a key point to make because these figures are quite often distorted by shipments of gold in and out of the UK into the Bank of England's vaults. UK ran a trade deficit with the rest of the world during the quarter of £19.9 billion. That was actually down from 21.1 in the first quarter of the year. So again, numbers actually going in the right direction. UK always runs up a big goods deficit. Its services is how we pay for ourselves with the rest of the world, and there was no change really in the overall trend there.
2: Now, Ian, moving on to the other big topic of the day, which is the triple lock. So good news for the government here on GDP. I'm sure Andy Burnham's growth in every postcode motto will, well, he'll be kicking his heels together seeing this today, won't he? But triple lock is something that is very precious to pensioners in this country. What should we make of the Prime Minister's announcement? Because he's saying this won't be until 2030. Well, well, in my books, that would be after a general election.
3: That's when he wants to obviously do it, yeah. And the crucial point here is that any savings that are generated by doing away with the triple lock will not really be enjoyed by the Treasury until the 2040s. So there is still a massive funding gap in terms of how he meets his plans for a national care service. There are a lot of questions on how he's going to fund this, and doing away with the triple lock will not cut it. It just will not raise the money in the timescale that he requires. So he's going to have to explain between now and the general election how he's going to pay for this thing. And I'm afraid it will probably be higher taxes. There's a big question here, which no one's really put to the Prime Minister yet. Why do you want a national care service along the models of the NHS? There's no other country in the world that has a healthcare system like ours, paid for free at the point of use, paid for out of general taxation. The rest of the world doesn't fund its healthcare in that way. Why would you fund a national care service in this way? You know, there should be a proper debate here, assuming we're going to go down this route, of how you fund it. The funding model needs to be looked at really closely. Why wouldn't you, for example, look at how a country like Germany funds social care, or Australia? Why do you have to go down this same funding model as the NHS? That, to me, makes no sense.
1: And that really
3: does need explaining.
1: Very, very good point. We'll try and put that to Pat McFadden, who is joining us from the government a little bit later on in the programme. But if this is coming after a general election, at least people will be able to have their say and reject it entirely if they want to.
2: And Ian, what does this triple lock, a forward look, should I say, what would this do to potentially people thinking about bracing themselves for a change in their finances, particularly pensioners on the lowest end of the scale here? I'm talking those ones who are on the point of poverty. But will they have to be thinking about trying to save pennies and pounds, or scrape by, in case they are faced with the triple lock indeed being undone?
3: Well, that's a really good question. I mean, don't forget, according to the government's own figures, only roughly one in five pensioners relies entirely on the state pension for their income, which, as you say, are the very poorest in society. The reason that the UK state pension appears to be so low compared with a lot of our international peers is because we've actually got lots of pension provision in other directions. Now, obviously, all public sector workers are on extremely generous final salary pensions anyway, which we don't really have in the private sector these days. But since 2012, we've had the introduction of auto-enrolment. So basically, when you join an employer, you're automatically enrolled into their pension scheme. And by the 2030s, 2040s, that should mean that pension provision for private sector workers is going to be a whole lot better than it is right now. The state pension should really be only part of someone's overall retirement planning. And that, as I say, the case, that's even the case right now. 4/5 of people of pensionable age have other income other than the state pension. And that is something that often gets overlooked in this.
1: Okay, Ian King, really good to get your analysis this morning. Thank you so much for that instant reaction to GDP and, of course, the announcement yesterday on the triple lock.
2: Yeah, lots more conversations to come on this indeed. Including, we'll be joined by Deputy Leader of Reform UK, Richard Tice, very shortly. But before we get to that, let's get a quick look at the weather.
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5: Hello again and welcome to the latest update from the Met Office for GB News. Overnight rain will clear the east during today, followed by sunny spells, but there'll be further showers into the west and the southwest. Some lively downpours at times already approaching parts of West Wales and Cornwall this morning. Meanwhile, we say goodbye to the area of rain, eventually through the morning, early afternoon from eastern England, but it persists there in the far north of Scotland. A wet day to come for Orkney and Shetland. Strong winds here, also gusty winds towards the west of the UK with frequent showers arriving, hail and thunder. But where we've got some sunshine coming through, it's still relatively warm. Not as warm as Tuesday. However, temperatures widely into the low 20s, if not the mid 20s in some places. We end Wednesday with those outbreaks of rain finally clearing Shetland. Clearer spells into much of Scotland. Further showers to come into the west, as well as parts of Northern Ireland. And quite a number of showers. Some of these fairly heavy, with hail and thunder affecting Western England as well as Wales. So a lively end to the afternoon and start of the evening in the west, drier and clearer towards the east. Wherever you are, it's a mild night, however, despite the clear spells. We're going to see a brisk wind from the south and west, and that's going to keep things stirred up. So another warmish night for many of us. but actually plenty of clear spells. The showers in the west tending to ease, temperatures staying in the mid-teens in the south. Now we start Thursday, first day of October, with further showers into the west of the country, clearer spells and some sunshine in the east. The showers lively at first, but they tend to peter out through the day, and actually for many places it turns drier into the afternoon. Plenty of blue skies around, patchy cloud here and there, and not quite as warm as previous days. Temperatures more generally in the mid to high teens, low 20s in the southeast. Bye bye.
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1: Now, do stay with us till it's come. We're going to be speaking to the Deputy Leader of Reform UK, Richard Tice. We're going to be asking him if Reform UK is still committed to the triple lock. Mm-hmm. We're asking him his reaction to Andy Burnham's speech yesterday. What else we fancy? Reaction to the GDP figures that have just come out?
2: Well, if you have any ideas, send them in. gbnews.com/your. So we love your questions when we put these to politicians. So write in and we'll see you in just a couple of minutes' time.
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9: England secured their first Nations League victory of the campaign with a commanding win over 10-man Czech Republic in Prague. Anthony Gordon opened the scoring shortly after half-time, heading home an excellent delivery from Trent Alexander-Arnold, who was making his first England start since October 2024. Morgan Rogers had earlier struck the woodwork, while Lewis Hall also impressed at left-back. Captain Harry Kane sealed the victory after 69 minutes, scoring his 87th international goal with an emphatic left-footed finish to secure all 3 points. That's the latest sport. For more, go to gbnews.com.
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1: Welcome back to Breakfast at 7.22. Delighted to say we're joined now by Deputy Leader of Reform UK, Richard Tice. Very good morning to you, Mr. Tice. What did you make of the Prime Minister's speech at Labour Party conference yesterday? It's been described by some as one of the great political speeches of all time.
12: Goodness me, well, that must be a hard socialist that described that. Good morning, I'm on Victoria Gardens. The place is deserted. Even the birds have fled. country. The planes overhead are taking people trying to leave the hard socialism that is coming down the track as Burnham takes us back to the sort of the blackout days of the 1970s. I mean, you know, it really was a pretty bleak picture. So he's basically going to deprive pensioners of the triple lock. We're committed to that. He's basically going to increase your taxes very significantly. He wants to have take us ever back to the failing Brussels, the failing EU, and talk about options around that. And then he wants to create a sort of carnage of socialist chaos with changes to the voting system. All of this within a sort of what struck us as a manifesto that of a general election that we think is likely to come May 27, despite what he said, unless he's literally just going to sit in Downing Street as the bills go up and up. Just this morning, we're hearing that the forecast for energy bills in January is going up, give or take another 20%. They're up 4% tomorrow. You know, this is nothing short-term about the crises that faces the country, whether it's on boats, energy prices, blackouts, the price of petrol and diesel. This is a manana prime minister who's just completely out of touch with the dramas that the country faces today, this winter.
1: You've just said that Reform UK is remaining committed to the triple lock. What do you say then to the argument that Britain can no longer afford it and it has to change in some way, shape or form?
12: Well, that's because it's about politics is about choices. And we don't think it's a good idea to send 88 million quid to Hamas in Gaza. We don't think that it's a good idea to pay ever more tens and tens of billions of pounds for foreign nationals to claim benefits and housing in the UK. We just don't think it's a good idea to have mass low-skilled immigration. If you do these things, we think net zero is a catastrophically stupid idea. If you cut all that out, you save tens and tens and tens and tens of billions of pounds, and that way, yes, we can afford to look after our pensioners who've worked, they've saved, they've strived. And what's also coming down the track, you can be absolutely sure, is a death tax. So he wants to get rid of the triple lock so pensioners suffer, and then when people pass away, they suffer a grief-laden death tax to pay for all what will inevitably be an inefficient care service.
2: Mr. Sykes, let's talk about electoral reform. Is Reform UK still committed to electoral reform?
12: Well, the first electoral reform that is required, that people are most anxious about, actually, is the fraudulent postal voting system and the fraudulent family voting that goes on. That's what people are really concerned about. The crisis of the country that is teetering on the edge of bankruptcy, as you can see by the bond yields being demanded by the bond markets. Yesterday had the highest bond 10-year gilt auction for some almost 30 years. So in terms of electoral reform, yeah, there are pluses and minuses to all systems, but the crisis of the country is so great, you need a proper big reform majority from first past the post in order to dig us out of this catastrophe that is looming right in front of us this winter. And, you know, I'm concerned about blackout Britain this winter, not about electoral reform or getting back closer to Brussels in a few years' time. Thank you very much.
2: I appreciate that, Mr. Tice. But Nigel Farage said in 2024, just 2 years ago, that he told reporters that the first past the post system was outdated, not fit for purpose. He said he would campaign with anyone and everyone to change it, including possibly working with the Liberal Democrats. He also went on to say that appetite for electoral reform is going to be enormous. What's changed dramatically in those 2 years for the position to be so different today?
12: As I say, there's pluses and minuses to both systems. What's changed dramatically is that we haven't got the luxury of navel-gazing and pontificating about this stuff, given the country is literally going bankrupt in front of our very eyes, given that we're literally running out of electricity and people can't afford £2 a litre of diesel to fill up the van for small businesses, for tradespeople to go to work every morning. That's the crisis that faces us. That's what needs sorting out. Then we can deal with the luxuries of nice debates about you know, better types of electoral system down the track. But at the moment, we've got a serious crisis in front of us, and it's only reform that's got the business-like understanding and the ability to roll the sleeves up, tell it as it is, and say this is how you stop going bust as a nation.
1: Can we talk Brexit? Because Andy Burnham yesterday opened the door to rejoining the EU, didn't he? He declared that Brexit has done more harm to this country than good. As a Brexiteer, Mr. Tice, have you harmed the country?
12: Look, Brexit is a great opportunity. The thing about any opportunity is, you know, actually, if you're going to do a job, do it properly. The problem is the Tories and Labour, they just haven't embraced the opportunities from Brexit. And the last thing this country needs is to go back to a failing EU, where, by the way, the two main nations, their GDP growth has been less than ours. I mean, ours has been pretty sclerotic in recent years. Theirs is even worse. Why would you want to go back and handcuff yourself to a failing, sinking ship? It makes no sense whatsoever. We need to be dynamic, we need to be lean, we need to be efficient, we need to make work pay as opposed to sitting on your backside claiming benefits because you've got a bit of mild anxiety. You know, this is just insane. We shouldn't be sending billions of pounds in foreign aid to rich nations or to terrorist groups like Hamas. That's the difference. That's what we believe needs sorting out. You need the freedom and the sovereign capability to do that, not being dictated to by bungling bureaucrats in Brussels.
2: Thank you so much for joining us this morning. That's Richard Tice there, Deputy Leader of Reform UK. Thank you, Mr. Tice. Joining us here in the studio, David Wooding, former editor at the Sunday Express, is here in the studio. David, listening to that, there was Reform's reaction to the big speech by Andy Burnham yesterday, where he sort of laid out a 2030 plan. Of course, it's still 2026. So we've got a long way to go, haven't we? And you know, Richard Tice there saying, you know, this is a very hard left socialist ideal state of Britain that Andy Burnham is putting forward to the country. Would you agree with that?
13: Well, a lot of people will be saying this morning, you know, come back here, all is forgiven, because while there's more charisma and hope in what Andy Burnham was saying, the actual hard content is further down the line, 2030, after the next election, unless he brings it in sooner. Mm. And also, there was a lot, it was a triumph of hope over expectation, really, style over substance. We had all the emotion. And that's where Andy Burnham delivers a good speech. There were people yesterday saying, this is the best Labour speech we've heard in 20 years. And it was, I agree with them. It was a best speech. Went on for over an hour, and it was full of emotion and full of passion.
1: They loved it in the room.
13: Absolutely. And that's because, I guess, not wishing to be unfair, the people we've heard in the last 20 years include Keir Starmer, Ed Miliband and Jeremy Corbyn. So it's hardly surprising that he's done better than those three. But nevertheless, when you look at the actual content of it, we're talking about the triple lock, an unfunded really social care system, because what he's going to save in the triple lock is going to take 20 years before they get enough money to do it. And of course we now find out that the triple lock isn't being entirely funded. It's just the care element and
1: is that fair to say, David, that this is misleading the British public? It's being presented here as care for all and an NHS style care system, but as you say, it's only actually funding the personal care costs, not the residential care costs. And as everybody who's got a family member in a care home would know, that's your lion's share of care costs.
13: Absolutely. And if you live in a house or a home of some kind, and then you have moved into care, you've got two bills. You either have to sell your house to pay for the upkeep of your residential bill, or you need more money. Yeah. You've got to get the money from somewhere.
1: Yeah.
13: So it is leaving a lot of bills for people in care to pay.
2: Mm, and especially with an ageing population, it doesn't help, does it?
13: I mean, no.
2: If they want to solve this, are you going to get more expensive, the social care stuff, as the population is ageing? And then, you know, the government might say, well, actually, in order to change that, we need more migration.
13: That's absolutely. And because there isn't the funding from the triple lock alone, we're going to have to pay more tax on top of that. Mm.
1: Oh dear. Well, on that bright and cheery note.
2: Cheery note there, David.
1: Thanks, David.
13: Okay.
1: Do stay with us still to come. Aidan will be here with all of your sport.
14: Yes, absolutely. Big couple of days for Manchester City, but plenty of top sport alongside that. England winning last night in Prague against Czechia. And could Phil Taylor, who many consider to be the greatest darts player of all time, be in line for a comeback? Find out after the break.
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16: 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The A34 is closed after the A303 at Bullington Cross. The M25 clockwise has a report of an obstruction between junctions 12 and 13 at Thorpe. The M6 northbound is closed between junctions 1 and 2 at Telford. In Scotland, the A78 between Dunlop Street and A8 Ratho Street is closed in both directions for planned roadworks. Across Wales, the A55 at Britannia Bridge is affected by disruption. And on the trains, Transport for Wales services between Pontypridd and Cardiff Bay are cancelled, with a shuttle running from Cardiff Queen Street. For more travel news, go to gbnews.com.
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2: Welcome back. Aidan's here to go through all the sport. Aidan, we're going to leave Man City for now. This is a big story. We'll talk about that later. A good day for England, though, finally.
14: Yeah, I would say so. They blew it on Saturday against the world and European champions, Spain. I'm sorry, but if you're 2-1 up and you have a penalty to make it 3-1, you've got to take the opportunity. And what they did, in effect, was let Spain back into the game. And, of course, they ended up losing. Now, look, let's not pretend the Nations League is super important. It's not a massive priority for England. But a win last night in Prague against Czechia managed to get England up to second. The top two teams qualify. It did turn on the sending off last night, though, which I would worry if I was Thomas Tuchel. I'd be slightly worried about because England were a little bit listless either side of that red card. But Harry Kane and Anthony Gordon, of course, doing the business for England on the night, and a welcome return to winning ways. Oh. I should mention Anthony Gordon.
2: Yeah, is he making Thomas Tuchel look a bit silly?
14: I think that's a really good point. I think he is, because he doesn't really like talking about him that much. Well, although saying that, we'll hear from him talking about Anthony Gordon in a moment, but he's the man that Tuchel substituted in the World Cup semi-final after he'd scored the goal, and he replaced him with a bunch of defenders, which just made no sense to absolutely anybody, least of all the players on the pitch playing the game, who were looking over to the bench going, what the hell are you doing? So quite rightly so. But nonetheless, he scored last night. He's gone to Barcelona, and he just seems to be carrying himself with that air of, not invincibility, but that confidence that he's now a Barcelona player. Let's hear Thomas Tuchel talking about Anthony Gordon after that win in Prague last night.
25: Well, he's getting there. He's defending his shirt. He's defending his position. And he had an excellent performance again. He had a very good performance against Spain. Was very decisive today. Had an excellent goal. It was very, very difficult. But the technique in finishing was excellent.
2: Yeah, all in the body language there.
14: It is, though. You tell he doesn't like. I mean,
2: doesn't like talking about the bloke, does he?
14: He doesn't. I mean, you know, and he's. I just don't think that's good. I mean, if he's your player, he's bailing you out. game after game, and I would argue he's England's most consistent player right now. Why would you? I don't know, he seems to have a problem with Bellingham. That seems to be a character flaw in Thomas Tuchel, and that's why I don't think he's long for this job. I really don't. I mentioned on Scotland as well quickly. They lost 3-0 to Switzerland. Same new manager, same old problem for Scotland. They just cannot score goals. It's as simple as that.
1: Can we talk about AJ and Fury?
14: Yes.
1: Press conference tonight. Is it going ahead?
14: They are in the country. I'm reliably informed that the press conference is happening at London.
1: I'll believe it when I see it.
14: Yeah, yeah, I know. Well, look, you'll know tomorrow whether or not we're showing it. But Tyson Fury's been on holiday in Disney. He's come back from the States. Anthony Joshua has come back from Dubai. Dana White, the USC promoter, who has been the cause of much consternation in recent days, particularly from Matchroom and Eddie Hearn. He doesn't want him involved because the contract said that he was out of it. It was just going to be Turki Alel Sheikh, Frank Warren, of course, for advocating for Fury, and Eddie Hearn advocating for his man Anthony Joshua. But yeah, we think it's going to go ahead tonight.
2: Good
14: and I'll get some espionage on that for you.
2: Yes, please do. Phil Taylor's coming out of retirement.
14: Yeah, now look, I looked at the numbers here, and look, this is the greatest darts player of all time. He won the title 16 times. I covered most of them. I got to know him quite well. This is a serious operator. This is a guy who had type 2 diabetes, and he got a chef in, personal chef. He then took himself into the bunker. You couldn't get hold of him on his phone at certain times of the day because he was in the bunker practicing repetition in his arm and hand, his hand-eye coordination. His eyesight was obviously very, very good as well, which is necessary for darts, as you can imagine. And he won title after title after title. Now, look, this is what he won in 2006, £100,000 for winning the World Darts Championship. Prior to that, it was £50,000. Now, if he looks at the whole landscape, and there are players on the circuit older than him, he's 66, there are players older than him, you get $100,000 just for getting to the quarterfinal now, let alone the $500,000 you get for winning it. So numbers sooner or later have to stack up. He's still fit, he's still willing to travel the country. You have to travel around Europe now, possibly around the world. You have to do a little bit of that as well. But you know what? He could get back to the level that he was earning maybe 6-7 years ago. I mean, he retired in 2018 just by getting to quarterfinals. And so I can see, much like Serena Williams thought in tennis, why not go back while the pot of gold is still rich and plentiful? And he's due to return in Portsmouth in November alongside his great friend, former world champion Adrian Lewis of Wolverhampton.
2: Good to see you. Well, thank you so much for bringing us up to speed, Aidan. We will see you again in an hour's time.
1: Thank you very much. Now, just time to tell you about the Great British Giveaway. 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
0: 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UK only. Entrance must be 18 or over. Lines close at 4 p.m. on the 23rd of October. We may call the winner live after all entry routes have closed. Please check the closing time if listening or watching on demand. Good luck.
2: Good luck, everybody. Still to come, the one-in, one-out deal with France, this migrant deal that's reportedly collapsing, and it's set to come to an end in October. Who would have guessed it? What will it mean for Britain?
1: Well, we're going to go through that and much more in the papers with Tom Persglove and Gillian McKeith. Morning, you two. Chat to you in just a second.
2: But before that, let's take a look at our forecast for our top European destinations.
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4: Mixed fortunes across southern Europe at the moment. Very wet weather continues in Crete through the rest of the week. Rain also for Turkey, but lots of fine weather for Portugal and Spain, as well as Italy. We've got a strong breeze affecting Madeira, one or two showers heading towards the Canary Islands, and some heavy rain for southern France. But the big talking point right now is the unusually wet weather for Crete, 250 millimetres or more during the next few days.
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1: Oh, let's have a quick look at the newspaper front pages on this Wednesday morning.
2: Let's do that.
1: The

0: of, well, it seems like a more and more crazy President Milei every day.
1: Yeah, I mean, I would much prefer to see the Foreign Secretary out there on the world stage defending our interests than on TikTok making daft videos in New York. And look, this is a really clear-cut thing, isn't it? This is British territory. These people see themselves as British, and we ought to be full square behind them as a British government in arguing that case. It makes sense from Milei's perspective to saber rattle on this. It's a great distraction tactic for him. But the position is really clear. That self-determination by the people of the Falkland Islands, they've been crystal clear on this consistently. This oil drilling operations that are being kind of impacted by all of this and the uncertainty and the like around it, we need to get on and do it. Not least for all the reasons that we know around sort of energy security and trying to drive down some of those costs, which are so crippling for people and businesses.
2: Gillian?
3: I feel the same. The Falklands are never going to be Argentina's just because Argentina says they want the Falklands.
1: Yeah.
3: And they can't be penalised for using their own resources. I mean, come on.
4: Yeah,
3: now, it doesn't matter how many courts Argentina will go to and how many times they say the same thing over and over, the Falklands do need to be defended. Mm. In fact, they're really beautiful. We should all move there.
0: It's a gorgeous place.
3: Gorgeous.
0: The thing is, Gillian, is it's so difficult when the government's moving ahead with, or seemingly moving ahead with, the Chagos Islands deal.
3: Yeah.
0: Argentina's looking at that going, well, if you're claiming that these islands that Mauritius has never owned now belong to Mauritius, really based on proximity than nothing else, then surely the same case can be made for the Falklands. And this is the difficulty the government's stance gets us into.
3: Yeah, well, they can't play dominoes.
0: No.
3: That's it.
0: Yeah, you've got to defend.
3: We have to take a side and you have to be clear.
1: And you're right.
3: You can't dance around.
1: You're exactly right.
3: You have to defend the Falklands.
1: That's totally the position. And, you know, all of the kind of nonsense with the position with regard to Israel has seen Israel turn around and actually be quite unhelpful when it comes to the Falklands issue. Exactly as you say with Chagos, all we are doing at the moment with our foreign policy is giving off signs that we are weak and willing to compromise on these things that actually should be a total red line for us, and we should hold that position and hold it firm. Yeah. And the Foreign Secretary should be the chief cheerleader
4: for
1: doing
3: it's
1: that
3: as clear
1: rather
3: as
1: than
3: day.
1: Mucking around.
2: And it's an interesting time, and when we're talking about this week, the government talking about reindustrializing the nation. Well, a decision needs to be made, doesn't it, then, on energy and cheap energy in this country. A decision on Rosebank and Jackdaw might be helpful at this time. And also throwing your support behind oil fields in the Falklands. Because these businesses are going to need energy, aren't they?
0: They certainly are. Let's move on to something a little bit lighter here, Gillian. Graham Norton, he's fearing he's going to be the last ever TV chat show host.
3: He'll have to keep going then, until he's over 100.
0: Yeah. What does he say that for?
3: Well, I think that he's probably the most successful at it. And you have to kind of, it's a very fine line to be a really good TV chat show host, because you have to kind of make it feel like you're in someone's kitchen and you're their friend, but listening to them is really important and letting them be themselves. But I think there's going to be lots and lots of people trying to become TV chat show hosts, but technically not on TV, but all over the internet.
0: Yes, but there's a lot of that stuff now, but it's online, isn't it?
3: Yeah.
0: That's the difference. There's
2: that
0: a lot of these podcasts where people sit down and they have those chit chats with each other. I see quite a lot of them on the internet. Not so much on TV anymore.
3: They don't really do it. They don't like to do it because it's very difficult to have a successful, high-rating TV chat show. He's been able to do it.
0: Mm. Yes, he's brilliant, isn't he?
3: Yeah.
2: Tom, the one-in, one-out migrant deal is set to collapse in weeks, apparently. Why is that?
1: What a surprise. Mm. I mean, was always completely inadequate to the scale of the challenge, has created additional pull factors, because if you're a migrant and you want to get to the UK, you think, well, I might as well get to France, because then I can be in the lottery to be in one of the legal route places, and if I fail, I'll still come anyway. So completely perverse incentives came out of this scheme. And we are also, I think it's right to say, and certainly have been throughout this process, in receipt of more people from France than we've managed to send to the French. Mm. That is a completely mad position to be in, and all the geography of it doesn't work either. You're simply bouncing these people back to France who then try to come back through the channel route. So you've got to do something far more radical than this. It has to be detaining and removing every single arrival, ideally to somewhere like Rwanda, as far away as you can possibly get them, to try and sever the link.
2: Well, you went to the polls before you let Rwanda even take off.
1: And I spend a lot of time thinking about that, and I would much rather have remained in government for longer, much rather remained in the House of Commons.

0: for longer, much rather have had the opportunity to get those flights off the ground and deliver on what the public were so clear in telling us they wanted to see happen. But the folly of this government in tearing all of that up on day one, they should have at least given it a go. I'm confident there was the right legislative base to do it. Probably should have also augmented that with the ECHR stuff to really, really beef it up. But that's what they should have done, and that's what should clearly happen now.
1: Gillian, I think the British public rate immigration is their highest priority.
2: 100%, and it's been ignored completely. I don't mind that the name One In, One Out is going away, because to me it sounds like crowd control in a nightclub.
1: You're right, it does actually, doesn't it?
2: It really does. There is a serious problem. We do not understand, the majority of the country does not understand how we're having hundreds or thousands of men coming over in boats. It seems uncontrolled. What is going on? Why won't they address it? What's happening?
3: And there does seem to be this lack of political understanding that people don't want to see one in, one out. They don't want this tit-for-tat scheme.
0: They don't want it at all.
3: We want detain and deport.
1: Yes.
2: Right. Exactly. Why don't they just put a big cruise ship in the middle of the ocean and put everybody in there?
1: Well, they tried that, didn't they? They tried that with the Bibi Stockholm, wasn't it? And then they got rid of it. This government got rid of it. But there we go.
3: You get the same human rights lawyers.
2: Oh, I see.
1: The Home Office declined to comment while negotiations on this issue were still ongoing. It is understood, however, that officials still hope there could be an 11th hour reprieve and an extension of the scheme.
3: Gillian, we've got 20 seconds left. Tell us about M&S, how they're targeting younger shoppers.
2: They are bringing in Sephora and going for the beauty line face makeup. It's amazing. We're going to see, you can go into Marks and Spencer's, get a sandwich, get your knickers and get your face done too. So they're going for the mother, daughter, the young Gen Z.
3: It's a very good idea, the Gen Z.
2: I think it's brilliant.
3: People love the makeup and the skincare, don't they?
2: Yeah, we all love their knickers, so now we're going to love their skincare.
3: Thank you very much. Good to see you both. See you again in about 45 minutes' time. In the meantime, though, should we get a check on the weather with Aidan McGibbon?
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5: 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Overnight rain will clear the east during today, followed by sunny spells, but there'll be further showers into the west and the southwest. Some lively downpours at times already approaching parts of West Wales and Cornwall this morning. Meanwhile, we say goodbye to the area of rain, eventually through the morning, early afternoon from eastern England, but it persists there in the far north of Scotland. A wet day to come for Orkney and Shetland. Strong winds here, also gusty winds towards the west of the UK with frequent showers arriving, hail and thunder. But where we've got some sunshine coming through, it's still relatively warm. Not as warm as Tuesday. However, temperatures widely into the low 20s, if not the mid 20s in some places. We end Wednesday with those outbreaks of rain finally clearing Shetland. Clearer spells into much of Scotland. Further showers to come into the west, as well as parts of Northern Ireland. And quite a number of showers. Some of these fairly heavy with hail and thunder affecting Western England as well as Wales. So a lively end to the afternoon and start of the evening in the west, drier and clearer towards the east. Wherever you are, it's a mild night, however, despite the clear spells. We're going to see a brisk wind from the south and west, and that's going to keep things stirred up. So another warmish night for many of us, but actually plenty of clear spells. The showers in the west tending to ease, temperatures staying in the mid-teens in the south. Now we start Thursday, first day of October, with further showers into the west of the country, clearer spells and some sunshine in the east. The showers lively at first, but they tend to peter out through the day, and actually for many places it turns drier into the afternoon. Plenty of blue skies around, patchy cloud here and there, and not quite as warm as previous days. Temperatures more generally in the mid to high teens, low 20s in the southeast. Bye-bye.
4: Today, clouds overhead, total zen within. 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
7: Good morning. 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The A34 is closed after the A303 at Bullington Cross. The M25 clockwise is affected by a collision between junctions 14 and 15 near Heathrow. The M4 eastbound is affected by a collision at Junction 4 near Heathrow. In Scotland, the M8 westbound has three lanes restricted at Junction 12 in between the slips. Across Wales, the A55 at Britannia Bridge is affected by disruption. And on the trains, Transport for Wales services between Pontypridd and Cardiff Bay are cancelled, with a shuttle running from Cardiff Queen Street. For more travel news, go to gbnews.com.
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9: 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UK only. Entrance must be 18 or over. 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
3: Good morning. Andy Burnham says he'll scrap the triple lock to fund free social care for millions.
11: In April 2030, we will adjust it. The state pension will continue to rise every year, at least by prices or 2.5%.
1: The Prime Minister says the move will save £15 billion a year, enough, he claims, to build an NHS-style care system.
11: A system in the best traditions of this party, where everyone contributes and everyone is covered.
3: Well, the Deputy Leader of Reform UK, Richard Tice, though, feels the Prime Minister missed out on some key topics.
12: Nothing short-term about the crises that faces the country, whether it's on boats, energy prices, blackouts, the price of petrol and diesel. This is a manana Prime Minister.
1: And in other news, one of the RAF Fairford terror suspects apparently called the police himself an hour before the alarm was raised, with counter-terror police confirming no explosives were found in the vans that sparked the security scare in the first place.
13: Did a good job, and then they sort of let him go. I don't know.
14: Was this a long-standing investigation?
13: A long-standing, yeah. We were involved in it, but as you know, your fellow countrymen, they let him go. So.
15: And a very good morning from Washington, D.C., where President Trump held an impromptu press conference yesterday with the biggest names from the world of technology, but he still took the opportunity to express his confusion about why the suspects in the Fairford incident were released on bail.
1: And Olivia Colman ditches her signature pixie cut for long, flowing grey locks at her latest film premiere. So this morning we're debating, is it time to embrace the greys and age naturally?
16: Good morning. An independent commission has found Manchester City guilty of all charges relating to breaches of Premier League financial rules. Over a period of 9 years, the Premier League says City arranged sham contracts as part of a scheme to disguise secret funding of more than £830 million. We'll have reaction throughout the morning.
5: A wet start for many in the east this morning, but actually that's where the driest weather will end up in the afternoon. Further showers coming into the west. Full details in the forecast coming up soon.
3: Good morning. It's just gone 8 o'clock. I'm Ellie Costello.
1: I'm Alex Armstrong. 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

0: lots of you writing on your show this morning. Some very fascinating comments as ever. But we were talking about that robot in the previous hour, weren't we?
1: We were talking about that robot in the previous hour. How do you feel about a robot delivering your parcels in the morning? I think it's probably quite a good idea in terms of efficiency and speed. But you were pointing out that the parcel is probably going to get robbed.
0: Yeah, and you wouldn't want to exit it because it's the way it sort of offloads, it just like tips over.
1: It doesn't look particularly sturdy.
0: You wouldn't want anything delicate in there.
1: No, you wouldn't.
2: Yeah, but it's tracked. I don't think it's as easy as that to steal it, you know.
1: Oh.
2: Just to pick up and rob it.
0: Yeah.
2: Not that I've looked into it, but
0: what are you planning
2: next? No. I was on with Ann Diamond about a year ago when a similar thing was being pioneered somewhere else in the country.
1: What's the Ann Diamond thing?
2: Ann Diamond thought it was a great idea. Oh. In fact, I think she'd been in receipt of a delivery, actually.
1: Had she?
2: I think so, yeah.
1: And she'd be the first in the country.
2: Possibly. I might be making
0: it. It does look easy to tip over, though, doesn't it? That's the thing.
2: It does, but I mean, that's going to be tracked.
0: Yeah.
2: You know,
1: it's got to have a camera on it or something.
2: You can't hide down your spare room.
0: Yeah.
2: You need a pretty big spare room. I know you've used your spare room.
1: I was saying the first name storm that comes along, I think that would be the end of that robot. But anyway, let us know what you think. GBnews.com/yoursay.
0: All right, moving on. Andy Burnham used his first Labour conference speech as Prime Minister to set out a radical plan to end the pensions triple lock and transform Britain's voting system.
3: We promised in our manifesto to keep the triple lock unchanged throughout this Parliament. I will honour that promise. That promise will take the state pension to a record high. From there, in April 2030, we will adjust it. The state pension will continue to rise every year, at least by prices, or 2.5%.
0: Well, for those unfamiliar with the triple lock, state pensions rise each year by the highest of inflation, average earnings, or a minimum of 2.5%.
1: Well, the Prime Minister says the existing triple lock will end in 2030, with the savings helping to fund a new national care service.
0: And some further breaking news this morning. Andy Burnham declares that rejoining the European Union is now on the table, with the Prime Minister saying he could go all the way and undo Brexit.
1: Oh, well, we're joined now by Conservative Party Chair Kevin Hollenrake. Very good morning to you, Mr. Hollenrake. For people hearing those words saying that the Prime Minister is not ruling out rejoining the EU, they will say, oh, no, please don't take us back to those years of paralysis, those endless years, it felt like, of negotiations. And many would say that it was your party, it was explicitly Theresa May and Boris Johnson, that failed to deliver the oven-ready Brexit that this country was promised. They failed to harness the opportunities of Brexit. They failed to capitalise on the benefits. And perhaps if they had and done a thorough job and quickly, we wouldn't be in this position today.
4: I think we would. I think you see the Labour Party really wanting to come, but get back into the EU at all costs. I think that's a reality. Various senior Labour figures have been calling for it for years. So, and I think it's just going to open up, you know, these arguments that have divided families, divided communities. We've got to move on from those arguments. And I think the reality is, if you try to rejoin the EU now, what kind of deal are you going to get? We know it would be really in a difficult negotiating position, I think it's fair to say. So I don't think that's the right thing. Much as I voted to remain in the Brexit referendum, I never ever argued in all those debates that if we weren't a member at the time back in 2016, that we should join. I think it's a much better idea to be able to make your own decisions in your own parliament in the best interest of the country. That's the reality, and you can criticise decisions how Brexit has been done or whatever, but there'll always be compromise. Because it was always going to be a thorny problem. But I don't think the solution now is to rejoin the EU. Far from it.
0: Yeah, so would you vote against rejoining if there were another referendum?
4: Absolutely, I would. Not least because I think the deal we get would be terrible.
0: Mm. Yeah, no, fair enough, Mr. Hollenrake. Let's talk about housing. This was another part of Andy Burnham's, well, let's say an early manifesto perhaps, but these are policies that might be coming into to force earlier on than 2030. The seizure of properties left 6 months empty is one of the things that's been mooted over Labour Party conference. A lot of critics argue that's because the Conservatives didn't build enough housing. What would you say to those people?
4: Well, we're building a lot more. We've built a lot more houses than Labour's doing right now, and there are wonderful plans to build a lot more homes. We've argued about this in the past, Alex, but the reality is the numbers of houses has dropped considerably in terms of starts and completions. Mm. It's absolutely wrong. We have some fundamental pillars of our society, one of which is property rights. To think a council can effectively confiscate your property because you've been left empty for 6 months is outrageous. And Angela Rayner came into office saying she's going to build 1.5 million homes. She's probably not going to do half of that. The reality is you cannot jump to the classic socialist authoritarianism lever of simply grabbing other people's dwellings, other people's homes. It's totally wrong. And many other socialist policies announced yesterday in Andy Burnham's speech, of course.
1: Well, let's talk about one of those, shall we? Scrapping of the triple lock, replacing it with a double lock from 2030. What do you make of this? All he says to fund a national care system. Do you commend him at least for trying to grasp the nettle on the issue of social care? The last PM who wanted to do that was, of course, Theresa May back in 2017. And look where that ended up. And it was described as the dementia tax.
4: Well, listen, I mean, we know there are problems with social care and we're quite happy to work with anybody in trying to find the right solution. But taking £15 billion a year, as he admits it would do, out of the pockets of pensioners to pay for that service is the wrong thing. That's our view. Raising taxes would be the wrong thing. What you've got to do is, if you're going to do that on social care or do something else on social care, you've got to find the money elsewhere, which we think should be spending cuts. You've also got to do this in this parliament. He mentioned had no mention in this parliament. In fact, he completely ruled out cuts to welfare yesterday. He said there'd be no crude cuts to welfare. And if you don't do that, you can't fund defence, and that is urgent, and you can't cut taxes to get the economy going, and that's urgent too. So he's ducking all the big decisions in this parliament with some vague promises of what he might do in the next parliament, seeming to say that he would have a care service that would cover everyone, which it will not, according to the briefings we've had subsequent to his speech. But ultimately, people are going to pay for it, either through higher taxes or through lower pensions. That's what he said yesterday.
0: All right. Thank you so much for joining us this morning, Mr. Hollenrake. That's pleasure. Conservative Party Chairman Kevin Hollenrake.
1: Oh, just before we let you go, Mr. Hollenrake, just very briefly, I'm being cheeky now because we are out of time with you, but I just wanted to ask, do you enjoy the pub and a warm ale? And do you enjoy the company of a black Labrador? And if you do, are you far right and nostalgic for a past of Britain that never existed?
4: Apparently so. If you see on my Twitter feed, I had a photograph of myself in my local pub with my with my pint of beer, with a bit of hunting memorabilia around us. So, but I don't consider myself far right. Thank you.
0: There we go. That's the picture of Kevin there on your screens from those bonkers comments. I think we put that to the government the other day, and I think they were a bit perplexed as well. Yep. Thank you, Mr. Hollenrake, for joining us this morning.
1: And we want to see your dog next time.
0: Yes, bring the dog on for us, indeed. All right, well, joining us now is economist Ian King. Thank you very much for joining us this morning, Ian. Look, the big topic of discussion today is the triple lock, isn't it? YouGov have done a snap poll. It shows that Britons support changing the triple lock to fund care services. That's 48% in favour versus 28% against. Is there appetite building for a social care service at the point, free at the point of use?
5: Well, according from the poll you've just quoted, evidently, Alex, by the sound of it. But, I mean, implicit in all of this is a much, much bigger state. You know, if you look at the NHS, spending on the NHS doubled between 2010 and 2025. The NHS is on target to consume around a third of public spending right now, departmental spending. Now, unless you grow the economy, implicit in that is a reduction in spending in other departments. And of course, we saw that in the sort of coalition government period and thereafter. You saw other departments seeing their spending squeezed. It's why we have a crisis in justice. It's why the court systems are snarled up. Those problems, of course, exacerbated by the COVID pandemic. But the NHS has really become the sort of cuckoo in the nest already of government spending. It's crowded out spending in other departments. And now Andy Burnham is proposing something similar for social care. Implicit in all of this is a much, much bigger state and higher taxation. The social care model that Andy Burnham appears to be looking at most closely, or the sort of template for it, if you will, is what goes on in Denmark, where they have something similar to what he's proposing. Social care, free at the point of use. But of course, you know, typical tax rates in Denmark, even for average workers, are in the sort of 40% or higher. And that's kind of the model that he appears to be looking at.
1: So is it your assessment then that the triple lock alone would not pay for this new social care system, that we would expect higher taxes coming along the track?
5: Yeah, of course. I mean, that's Andy Burnham himself has admitted that in interviews that he's given during the last 24 hours. Social care model of the kind he's talking about will not really be funded by the reduction in the triple lock that he's talking about. So, yeah, implicit in all of this is higher taxes.
0: Yeah, higher taxes is something that many people are worried about, but none of this is starting until 2030, Ian. So is it a worry now for pensioners, or should they just, you know, perhaps think about who they're voting for at the next election?
5: Well, I'm sure this is going to be a key point. And I mean, clearly, Andy Burnham said in his speech yesterday when he wants to reach out across party lines on other things, you know, his proposals on electoral reform, for example, you know, he wants cross-party agreement on this. Well, perhaps he should be seeking this on things like the triple lock and on social care. I mean, it would be very, very interesting to see whether the Conservatives and Reform go down the same route and say that the triple lock is unaffordable. Don't forget, the triple lock was actually originally a Liberal Democrat idea, and it was purloined by the coalition when by the Conservatives when they went into partnership with the Lib Dems back in 2010. I mean, the issue with the triple lock is, yes, it is increasingly going to be becoming unaffordable, but don't forget, the vast majority of people of pensionable age in this country have other forms of income. Only one in five pensioners relies entirely on the state pension for their retirement income. Most of us have other forms of provision as well. Now, obviously, public sector workers have very generous final salary pension schemes. Since 2012, we've had auto enrolment. So if you join a private sector employer, you're automatically opted into their pension scheme. People complain often. I mean, Burnham again touched on this yesterday. He said people are in despair with politicians not achieving things. Well, auto-enrolment was an idea that has been supported by both Labour and the Conservatives. It was a Labour idea then implemented by the Conservatives, and it's been extremely successful. Yeah. It means that in years to come, people will not be facing penury in their old age because they will have private sector pension provision alongside the state pension. Now, there's a big argument raging in the pensions industry right now as to whether people need to be paying more into it. You know, at the moment, the argument is that you're not saving enough and that employers aren't putting in enough. So that's a big debating point. But over time, people will have more private pension provision than they have at the moment. And that means that reliance on the state pension, in theory, ought to be less. So you can see why people are sort of edging towards this solution.
0: Well, thank you so much for joining us this morning, Ian. It's insightful as ever. That's economist Ian King there for you. Thank you very much, Ian.
1: Now, 8:15, the Premier League has released a statement confirming that Manchester City has been found guilty by an independent commission of all charges related to serious breaches of the Premier League's financial rules over a 9-season period.
0: It adds that City were also found guilty on the majority of charges in relation to its failure to cooperate with the league's investigation. Joining us now is Aidan McGee with more. Aidan, over to you.
2: Yeah, look, I mean, we had the revelations, didn't we, last Thursday that City had been found guilty of 114 of 115 charges. Increased that from 114 to 115 now because they didn't even get away, supposedly, of the final one. They have until Friday, of course, to appeal. And look, let's cross the live, without further ado, to GB News national reporter Sophie Reaper. Sophie, just bring us up to speed on where we are right now.
6: Well, it's really a rather grim morning outside the Etihad Stadium this morning, and I'm sure that's reflecting the mood of many Man City fans from the news last night that the Premier League has indeed now found them guilty on all of those charges. Of course, Manchester City, a club with roots going all the way back to 1880, and yet the Premier League has come out and accused them of sham contracts with their commercial partners, which they say has essentially inflated the club's revenue by a whopping £830 million. Now, let's just break down some of those charges, because 115, of course, seems like rather a lot. Well, the majority of them are actually relating, in essence, to the fact that the club, the Premier League, say, have refused to cooperate. They haven't provided information when it was asked of them. They've failed to cooperate with the Premier League's investigation. That's a lot of those charges. But 12 of those 115, five of which are failing to comply with UEFA's regulation, that's including the financial fair play regulation, and a further seven are breaching the Premier League's profitability and sustainability regulations, which the league say are in place to try and make it fair for all the clubs and, of course, all the many millions of fans. But what are the people involved actually saying? Well, we can take a listen to Richard Masters, the chief executive of the Premier League, who says the court decision establishes the facts of what happened at Manchester City during this period. It details how the club systematically broke Premier League rules for nearly a decade. It also vindicates the Premier League's decision to pursue this case against Manchester City. While the process to date has been both long and difficult, the league has remained determined that the facts be established independently. Well, that's something that Manchester City has refuted, and they were quick to respond with their own statement, and they said Manchester City FC is both disappointed and surprised by the opinion of the Premier League Commission that has been published today. The club is innocent of the accusations made by the Premier League, and a comprehensive body of irrefutable evidence exists in support of all of its positions relating to this case. The club will therefore be relentless and, where necessary, proactive in any and all appropriate regulatory and legal forums. Now, the biggest question: what happens next? Well, we know that Manchester City have until Friday in order to try and refute the decision made, and we know that the club, they've spoken out already, and they say they will be refuting it, they will be making an appeal. But in terms of potential consequences, that is far more up in the air. There's a lot of speculation about, will it be a fine for the club, which of course we know have very, very deep pockets. And I think for many fans of other clubs, they'll perhaps think that isn't going far enough. But could it also mean that Manchester City, a club who've dominated for so many years, are stripped of their league titles? That could be a punishment perhaps faced by the club. Could it be that they face a transfer ban? Or could it even be that Manchester City, this historic club whose stadium lies right behind me, could it be that they face relegation, not just perhaps down one league to the Championship, but could they be relegated down to League One, League Two, even the National League? That would be a huge, huge decision if the Premier League are to go that far. And I'm sure for the many millions of Manchester City fans, they would say that is perhaps going too far. But what about the other clubs? They would perhaps agree that's exactly what needs to happen. But we're now waiting for that appeal. Only time will tell what happens to Manchester City and the many fans who wait on the knife's edge to find out what's happening to their beloved club.
2: Sophie, just quickly, it's a typically rainy day up there in Manchester this morning. Have you managed to speak to any fans, or even if not today, then in the last couple of days? What's the feeling on the ground among the City faithful?
6: Well, on the ground, you can see the weather's pretty terrible, so I haven't seen many fans around this morning, but I will say my partner and his family are all Manchester City fans, and I think initially they weren't that concerned when this was initially brought about. They thought perhaps they'd get a fine or a few points deducted, but now I think maybe the anxiety is starting to set in for them and many City fans like them. They're concerned with they're not that bothered about their titles being stripped, if I'm honest. They're saying that, in fact, they know they won those titles. It doesn't really make a difference to them. They got to celebrate. It doesn't make that much of a difference. But if they were to be relegated down to the lower leagues, that could have a huge impact. And I think that is the big concern now for City fans around the UK and around the world.
2: Thanks very much indeed, Sophie. Great stuff there in that pouring rain outside the Etihad campus. Mm. But yeah, look, this is not the end of it. I mean, City have until Friday to appeal Ellie, and I think they're going to obfuscate and drag this out as long as possible. It'll be interesting to see when City play Liverpool in the next Premier League games, because there has to be some sympathy with the players, because I don't think any of that squad were involved during this period. The manager certainly wasn't. A lot of the execs were not involved either. So yeah. Interesting to see how it plays out.
1: Will be, Aidan. Thank you very much. We'll see you in the next hour.
0: And before we get cracking, and don't forget the government will be with us very shortly. There's a lot to ask them. Let's just take a quick look at the weather.
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8: 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Overnight rain will clear the east during today, followed by sunny spells, but there'll be further showers into the west and the southwest. Some lively downpours at times already approaching parts of West Wales and Cornwall this morning. Meanwhile, we say goodbye to the area of rain, eventually through the morning, early afternoon from eastern England, but it persists there in the far north of Scotland. A wet day to come for Orkney and Shetland. Strong winds here, also gusty winds towards the west of the UK with frequent showers arriving, hail and thunder. But where we've got some sunshine coming through, it's still relatively warm. Not as warm as Tuesday. However, temperatures widely into the low 20s, if not the mid 20s in some places. We end Wednesday with those outbreaks of rain finally clearing Shetland. Clearer spells into much of Scotland. Further showers to come into the west, as well as parts of Northern Ireland. And quite a number of showers. Some of these fairly heavy with hail and thunder affecting Western England as well as Wales. So a lively end to the afternoon and start of the evening in the west, drier and clearer towards the east. Wherever you are, it's a mild night, however, despite the clear spells. We're going to see a brisk wind from the south and west, and that's going to keep things stirred up. So another warmish night for many of us, but actually plenty of clear spells. The showers in the west tending to ease, temperatures staying in the mid-teens in the south. Now we start Thursday, first day of October, with further showers into the west of the country, clearer spells and some sunshine in the east. The showers lively at first, but they tend to peter out through the day, and actually for many places it turns drier into the afternoon. Plenty of blue skies around, patchy cloud here and there, and not quite as warm as previous days. Temperatures more generally in the mid to high teens, low 20s in the southeast. Bye bye.
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1: Al, do stay with us still to come. She has ditched the pixie cut and she has instead gone for flowing grey locks. This is Olivia Colman that we are talking about, and a bold new look that has us asking this morning, is it finally time to embrace ageing naturally? We're going to be debating that next.

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7: England secured their first Nations League victory of the campaign with a commanding win over 10-man Czech Republic in Prague. Anthony Gordon opened the scoring shortly after half-time, heading home an excellent delivery from Trent Alexander-Arnold, who was making his first England start since October 2024. Morgan Rogers had earlier struck the woodwork, while Lewis Hall also impressed at left-back. Captain Harry Kane sealed the victory after 69 minutes, scoring his 87th international goal with an emphatic left-footed finish to secure all 3 points. That's the latest sport. For more, go to gbnews.com.
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10: Actress Olivia Colman has debuted a new look at Zurich Film Festival, and fans were, well, shocked, weren't they?
11: Yeah, because Olivia Colman's long locks may have stolen the show at the screening of the film The Wicker, as fans are now praising her for embracing her natural curls and her grey colour.
10: So this morning we're asking, is it time to embrace ageing? Joining us now for this morning's debate is political commentator Ben Smoke and lifestyle commentator Steve Miller. Good morning, you two. Steve, should we start with you? Do we need to embrace aging gracefully?
12: Absolutely not. And I can tell you now that next year I'm having my eyes done, my eyelids done, the breath is going to be done. And while he's down there, he can do my jowls as well. And that is simply because when you get older, rightly or wrongly, you fade. You fade as you become, as you look older, and it's one life, and I want to look as good as I can do. And also what happens, of course, is when you're doing things so you can keep those years away a little bit, your confidence, your self-esteem goes through the roof. So I can't be doing with all of this political correct sort of theory of, oh, you should embrace sagging, embrace losing your hair, embrace looking grey on your bike.
11: Ben, what do you make of that?
13: Look, I think it's wonderful that everybody has the choice to undertake whatever procedures that they want to do to make themselves feel comfortable. But on a bigger scale, I think it is right. We should start embracing aging, embrace the wisdom that comes with the years. I think that we spend so much of our lives just fixated on the way that people view us, the superficial, you know, the grey hairs, the particular look of our cheeks, of our eyes, etc. What what a joy it would be to not have to spend so much time obsessing over those things and instead to feel relaxed in ourselves. And I think it is wonderful that people like Olivia Colman, who have such a huge platform, who have such a huge following, are kind of leading the way on this and creating a new space where actually we're not quite as obsessed with it and we have a little bit more time and space to concentrate on the things that really matter in life, like our actual health, like spending time with people that we love, on our hobbies, etc.
10: Steve, some celebrities have been accused of taking it too far. I don't want to name any of them, just I don't want to get myself into too much trouble, but some recently have decided to take breaks from their celebrity lifestyle because they've looked too thin or have had too much work done. Is there a case of people going too far with this?
12: Oh, I think you can go too far. Of course, it's a mind issue as well, and you've got to be comfortable in yourself. But your other guest, he sounds like he's on Miss World. You know, all let's all save the world, let's all embrace aging, love each other, all of that. The reality of the world is that when you start to look a lot older, you do get forgotten. People make stereotypes, you know, that you're too old to date, you're too old to party, you're too old for this particular job. And I say to especially a lot of women, I say to them, embrace their inner cougar. Absolutely. And if you need a bit of work done to do that, then you do it. Absolutely.
11: All right, gentlemen. Sorry it's been so brief this morning. We are going to be speaking to the government very shortly. So that's the reason why we've had to cut this a little bit short. But thank you so much for joining us. Let us know what you
12: thank
11: think.
12: You.
11: GBnews.com/yoursay.
10: I have to get a very quick view in here. Jane says, such rubbish. I'm a grey-haired siren. The men keep pursuing me.
11: Oh,
10: well done,
11: there
10: Jane.
11: You go. Good for you, Jane.
10: Should we get a traffic and travel update in the meantime?
11: I think we should.
14: 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The A34 is closed after the A303 at Bullington Cross. The M4 westbound is closed between junctions 17 and 18 at Chippenham. The M6 is closed between junctions 11 and 12 in Telford. The A1 southbound is closed after the A46. In Scotland, the M8 eastbound has two lanes restricted at junction 2 in Claylands, between the slips. Across Wales, the A470 southbound at Coryton is congested. And on the trains, transport for Wales services between EBW Vale Town and Newport in South Wales may be cancelled or delayed by up to 20 minutes until 09:30. For more travel news, go to gbnews.com.
10: Welcome back. We're now joined by the Secretary of State for Work and Pensions, Pat McFadden. Good morning, Secretary of State. Thank you very much for joining us today. We have to start with the triple lock. It has made all the front pages today. Are you punishing pensioners here? There's many other places you could cut. PIP, $41 billion. Foreign aid, $8.8 billion. And $2.4 trillion, which is what is being mooted in the papers today, of unfunded public sector pension liabilities. Why go after pensioners instead of cutting where else could be needed?
15: Well, it's really important that your viewers know we're keeping our promise to pensioners. We have said that we would keep the triple lock for the duration of this parliament, and that's exactly what we'll do. And what that will mean is that by the end of this parliament, the state pension will be a record high in terms of its relationship to average earnings. Now, some people, some commentators, economists and so on out there have said that the triple lock should simply be scrapped. We rejected that. And so what we'll have in the future is an adjusted triple lock with the same three elements. But let me explain how this will work in the future. In any given year, the pension will go up either by inflation or 2.5%. And we'll also lock in all the gains from 20 years, or almost 20 years of the triple lock by then, so that it's pegged at the right proportion of average earnings going forward, which will ensure a rising state pension every year and ensure that pensioners continue to share in the wealth of the nation as wages go up. So there will be a good and sustainable and rising state pension in the future. And the gains released from adjusting the triple lock will enable us to have a national care service in the future dealing with a social care problem, which is so much worry.
10: If I may interject,
15: pensioners,
10: it's not answering the question
15: right
10: I asked
15: around the country.
10: You're not answering the question I asked. There's lots of other ridiculously high costs. 600 million is what independent economists are saying you will save. Foreign aid is 8.8 billion. That is literally half the cost of what you're saying social care is going to cost. So why are you going after such a small saving when you know you're going to have to cut elsewhere anyway to fund this? It doesn't make sense to our viewers.
15: Well, the savings will be very substantial over time. They grow year by year. By the end of the next decade, this policy that the Prime Minister announced yesterday will save £15 billion a year. And if you go, because pensions are by definition a long-term policy, if you go further up in years, the savings are substantially more than that. So the savings are substantial over time. This is a long-term policy, and that will enable us, as I say, to invest in social care in a way that I think much of the country has wanted for many years, but successive governments just haven't done it because it's been too difficult. And one of the broader themes of Andy Burnham's speech yesterday was he is going to face up to difficult things because he thinks that's what the country wants from its leaders and his politicians.
11: It's all a post-2030 plan, though, isn't it? He doesn't have a mandate to do any of this stuff now. This is a plan, a very expensive plan, for 4 years' time. So are we shaping up for a general election? Are we going to the polls early? Where was the plan for addressing the problems in the nation right now? Where was the plan for tackling immigration? Where was the plan for tackling the cost of living? Where was the plan for funding defence? Where was the plan for tackling diesel prices at sky high record levels now, nearing £2 a litre? What does that mean for the white van man and the family car trying to get to school or work? There was nothing for the problems facing British people right now.
15: Well, let me deal with that. First of all, why would the change in the triple lock not come in for a few years? Because we made a promise to the public that we would maintain it for this parliament, and we're keeping that promise to the public and to pensioners. Now, on those other things that you mentioned, you're absolutely right to say people are under pressure now. And since Andy Burnham came into office, he has done what he can to give people a bit of breathing space on those problems. For example, taking VAT off electricity bills, guaranteeing the £2 bus fare in the future, giving some help to small businesses in the hospitality industry for their business rates issues. So he's trying to create breathing space where he can. But you're right, there's no doubt that the cost of living is an issue for people. And we will do whatever we can to help people within, of course, the requirements of keeping the public finances stable, which are the foundation for everything. But we've already set a direction of travel, if you like, and trying to help the public with these cost of living issues. And where we can do more, we will.
10: Okay, let's talk about the European Union. The Prime Minister has been mooting this morning that we could rejoin after the next general election. I've got a couple of questions for you, but the key one is this. The Prime Minister in his speech said yesterday that the right didn't take back control. It's completely untrue, isn't it, to say that? It's misleading. By coming out of the European Union, we were able to take back control fully of immigration, despite the fact that the Tories did, of course, open the door wide open. And you also wouldn't be able to achieve your electricity VAT cuts without coming out of the European Union. Why did the Prime Minister make a statement like that, which is fundamentally untrue?
15: Well, I appreciate it must be hard for Brexit supporters to have expected and believed the promises of the people who championed the cause that coming out of the EU would reduce immigration. And I know that a lot of my constituents in Wolverhampton South East voted for Brexit with that as their top priority. Frankly, that's what they told me at the time 10 years ago. And then only to see that the champions of Brexit, who were in charge of this afterwards, ended up more than doubling immigration after it happened. And I appreciate that must be difficult to absorb. So
10: it was a sovereign decision, wasn't it, Secretary of State? It was a sovereign decision. This is the critical thing. The Prime Minister is making it sound as if it wasn't a sovereign decision, that we don't have control of those things, including your electricity VAT cut. They are sovereign decisions, aren't they?
15: Yes, it was a sovereign decision, and he's made a statement yesterday that this has had different effects, and overall, it's done more harm than good. Now, people can debate that. Some people may agree with it. Some people may disagree with it. I don't think there's many people who would say Brexit has lived up to its promises, even those who voted for it. Now, those who championed the cause and made those promises, they'll have to account to people for what they said. What we are saying is that we need some certainty in terms of what our future relationship with the EU is going to be. We've got a really important security situation in Europe. We've had 4 years of the war in Ukraine that has changed the security dynamic very fundamentally. We still got a really important trading relationship with the EU. And what the Prime Minister said yesterday is we're going to have a UK-EU summit later in the year. He's going to make a speech at the time where he sets out what some of the future options might be for that long-term relationship. But what he's aiming for is some direction and clarity, which we don't have right now.
10: You do have it. You do have the clarity. The British people voted to leave the European Union. What more can you ask for? There was a historic mandate, a much bigger mandate than the Prime Minister has to govern this country. I do not understand, Secretary of State, what the clarity you need. You have been given a mandate by the British people to keep us out of the European Union. Will you now have to have another referendum if you want the mandate to rejoin?
15: Well, I don't know if that will be the proposal, but you say that there is clarity. For example, with the UK's new Made in Europe policy, I don't think there is clarity about what that would mean for vital UK industries. I represent the West Midlands. Manufacturing is very, very important to my region. I don't think we do have clarity over that. We do not have clarity over the future security relationship, which is so fundamental. And remember, President Trump has told us in, you know, very characteristic style, that Europe is going to have to pay up and step up. And this is a new security and geopolitical situation for a number of reasons, including his stance on defence spending and the future of European security. So there are a number of things where we don't have clarity and we do need it in the future.
11: Okay, Pat McFadden, I'm afraid we're out of time with you this morning, but thank you very much for joining us on GB News Breakfast.
10: Thank you very much indeed.
15: Thank you very much. Thank you.
10: Time now for a Great British giveaway. 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
16: 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UK only. Entrance must be 18 or over. Lines close at 4 p.m. on the 23rd of October. We may call the winner live after all entry routes have closed. Please check the closing time if listening or watching on demand. Good luck.
11: Yes, good luck. Now, do you stay with us still to come? Could drivers face restrictions on fuel this winter? We're going to go through that and much more in the papers at Tom Perslow and Gillian McKeith. Good morning, you two. Chat to you in just a second.
10: But first, here's the forecast for our top European destinations.
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19: Mixed fortunes across southern Europe at the moment. Very wet weather continues in Crete through the rest of the week. Rain also for Turkey, but lots of fine weather for Portugal and Spain, as well as Italy. We've got a strong breeze affecting Madeira, one or two showers heading towards the Canary Islands, and some heavy rain for southern France. But the big talking point right now is the unusually wet weather for Crete, 250 millimetres or more during the next few days.
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1: Welcome back to Breakfast. It is 8:48. We're having a quick look at the papers, aren't we, with Tom Persglove and Gillian McKeith. Morning, you two.
2: Good morning.
1: Oh, we're getting everybody hot under the collar about Brexit this morning, Tom. Andy Burnham has suggested rejoining the EU, which is interesting considering that 17 million people voted for Brexit in this country, and what, about 25,000 people voted for Andy Burnham and Makerfield?
3: Well, quite. And how does this possibly even begin to meet the Makerfield test? And he was very clear, wasn't he, in that by-election and after it, that he was going to be guided by that mandate those people. And in that part of the world, people voted very heavily to leave the European Union. And I think the last people, the last thing that people across the country want is the rancour, the divisiveness, the wasting time that reopening all of these questions would bring. And it's a rather delicious irony, isn't it, that the things that he was announcing yesterday, for example, VAT on electricity bills, only able to do that because of Brexit. Yeah. Nationalising water, only possible because of Brexit. Yep. Various devolution things he'd like to do, only possible because of Brexit. It's just complete nonsense. It does beg a belief, and it's completely the wrong thing to do. There's far bigger priorities that we ought to be spending our time on. Mm. And it was interesting, the message that the Prime Minister was trying to get across of we need to now end the division of the last 10 years.
4: Yes.
3: This is about the most divisive thing that you can do by plunging us, exactly as you say, Ellie, back into the bitterness and rancour of reopening Brexit. And it's got no mandate for any of this.
1: Of course, the argument would be that it was the Tories that made such a mess of Brexit, that they had this clear mandate, they didn't make the most of the Brexit benefits. It was a missed opportunity.
3: I would say that the key things that people voted for was to stop paying into the EU budget. That's precisely what we delivered. They wanted to take back control of their own laws. We now make our own laws in our own country and they're decided by our own judges. Those are the key tests. And on migration, we now don't have free movement, which we could do absolutely nothing at all about.
4: Yes.
3: This government is not doing enough on numbers of people coming here and visas and small boats, but at least we have the ability to be able to do that now, and they should get on and use those powers more.
4: And Gillian, this is the thing I was just putting to the Secretary of State there, because it's infuriating to hear, because we all know, as I said, the Prime Minister wasn't being entirely truthful when he said we didn't take back control. We did take back. These are all sovereign decisions. The Secretary of State had to admit it. These are decisions on migration we're able to take now, on our economy we're able to take, on our energy bills that the Labour Party are now capitalising on. And I find that infuriating when the Prime Minister is telling the British public, actually, you don't have any control as a result of Brexit. But actually, the reality is they have more control than ever before.
2: It sort of feels like we can't get over an X. So, oh my goodness, are we going to seriously, consciously uncouple from Brexit?
4: Mm. Well, the other thing was, as well, when he was pressed on a referendum, he didn't say that there would be a second referendum. And I think that's very important to people. I think a mandate is very much needed. Do you think we'd have to have a second referendum?
2: 100%. We need a voice, which we do not have. Mm-hmm. They make decisions without consulting the people. It's a bit like a dictatorship.
3: Mm. They actually specifically said they wouldn't open all of this up in the manifesto.
4: Yeah. Yeah.
1: Well, it's all for 2030, isn't it, Tom?
2: It's all for the future. It's all for 4 years.
1: It's
2: not for now.
1: It's all for the sky.
2: So that's all very well.
1: And down the road. Gillian, let's have a look at something that's affecting so many people at the moment. The cost of diesel reaching almost £2. And there's talk already at rations at the pumps.
2: Soon you'll need a mortgage advisor.
1: Going to need it. Think of me, I've got
2: a Klarna account for
1: payments. I've got a diesel car. Yeah, it's a nightmare. Almost £100 it was to fill up the other day.
3: Oh, gosh.
1: Yeah.
2: Every filling station is going to... People are going to start panicking. Okay, there'll be panic buying soon. A bit like the toilet scare in 2020.
4: This is the thing, Tom, isn't it? The government, and this is the big criticism again, Ellie put this great question to the Secretary of State, where's the focus on the big impending issues? Diesel, as we know, as a result of the Strait of Hormuz and all the uncertainty around it, which will not be over anytime soon, is putting all this pressure.
3: Yeah, I would much rather the PM and his government focus on the day job rather than fantasising about the socialist panacea, because I think this is going to be a really dark, difficult winter for a lot of people.
2: Right, because it won't just be in the petrol

0: It won't just be in the diesel or the filling station. It's going to end up in your shopping cart as well.
1: Yeah, exactly. And energy prices, we're already hearing, potentially up 24% in January.
2: That's exactly right. And
0: it's everywhere.
2: The risk of panic buying, of course, comes in on the back of all of this. Mm. And it just speaks to, doesn't it, why it's so important that we do everything we can to try and guarantee as much of our energy security as we possibly can without reliance on others, which speaks to that wider point of getting on and doing North Sea oil and gas. Yeah. Because if we've got those resources on our doorstep, why wouldn't we be trying to utilise those to try and keep bills as low as possible for voters and for people across the country who are really suffering right now?
0: Which have not been done.
1: On Rosebank or Jackdaw?
2: Mm. Masterly sort of prevarication on their part.
1: We've got 40 seconds left. Let's look about early release, Tom. It won't solve prison overcrowding.
3: Surprise, surprise.
1: Surprise, surprise, yes.
2: Quite, again, hugely predictable, isn't it? And I would suggest that the problem of the early release policy is it encourages reoffending, because when you're only serving a third of sentence, so much of the deterrent of breaking the law and being put inside for a long period of time is removed. But they also need to double down on getting rid of foreign national offenders, but we know that needs the ECHR to be dealt with. And get on and
0: build. It loses its meaning, the sentencing. It does. Just moving the postcode from the prison to outside.
3: We've got to leave it there. Gillian, Tom, thank you very much. Here's your weather.
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5: Hello again, and welcome to the latest update from the Met Office for GB News. Overnight rain will clear the east during today, followed by sunny spells, but there'll be further showers into the west and the southwest. Some lively downpours at times already approaching parts of West Wales and Cornwall this morning. Meanwhile, we say goodbye to the area of rain, eventually through the morning, early afternoon from eastern England, but it persists there in the far north of Scotland. A wet day to come for Orkney and Shetland. Strong winds here, also gusty winds towards the west of the UK, with frequent showers arriving, hail and thunder. But where we've got some sunshine coming through, it's still relatively warm. Not as warm as Tuesday, however, temperatures widely into the low 20s, if not the mid 20s in some places. We end Wednesday with those outbreaks of rain finally clearing Shetland. Clearer spells into much of Scotland, further showers to come into the west, as well as parts of Northern Ireland, and quite a number of showers. Some of these fairly heavy, with hail and thunder affecting Western England as well as Wales. So a lively end to the afternoon and start of the evening in the west. Drier and clearer towards the east. Wherever you are, it's a mild night, however, despite the clear spells. We're going to see a brisk wind from the south and west, and that's going to keep things stirred up. So another warmish night for many of us, but actually plenty of clear spells. The showers in the west tending to ease, temperatures staying in the mid-teens in the south. Now we start Thursday, first day of October, with further showers into the west of the country, clearer spells and some sunshine in the east. The showers lively at first, but they tend to peter out through the day, and actually for many places it turns drier into the afternoon. Plenty of blue skies around, patchy cloud here and there, and not quite as warm as previous days. Temperatures more generally in the mid to high teens, low 20s in the southeast. Bye-bye.
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7: Good morning. 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The M5 northbound is obstructed at Junction 23 in Bridgewater North. The A34 is closed after the A303 at Bullington Cross. The M6 is closed between Junctions 11 and 12 in Telford. The A1 southbound is closed after the A46. In Scotland, the M77 northbound has two lanes restricted between junctions 4 and 5. Across Wales, the M4 eastbound at J30 Cardiff Gate is congested. And on the trains, Avanti West Coast and Transport for Wales services between Holyhead and Bangor are delayed by up to 70 minutes because of a signalling fault. For more travel news, go to gbnews.com.
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11: 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Entrance must be 18 or over. 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
1: Good morning. Andy Burnham claims that rejoining the EU is firmly on the table, saying he could go all the way and undo Brexit.
3: It comes after the Prime Minister's Labour conference speech, in which he promised to set out a number of options for the future of the UK-EU tie. But he also vowed to end the existing pensions triple lock in 2030 to help fund social care.
1: Well, the Deputy Leader of Reform UK, Richard Tice, feels the Prime Minister may have missed out some key topics.
13: Nothing short-term about the crises that faces the country, whether it's on boats, energy prices, blackouts, the price of petrol and diesel. This is a manana Prime Minister.
14: Yes, very little from Andy Burnham about the very serious problems that the United Kingdom faces right now. But it's just a few months till he told the people of Makerfield, who elected him, that he wasn't going to go back there on Brexit. Now he's saying that the country could go all the way back and rejoin the European Union.
3: One of the RAF Fairford terror suspects actually called the police himself an hour before the alarm was raised, according to reports today. That's with counter-terror police confirming no explosives were found in vans that sparked the security escalation.
15: Did a good job, and then they sort of let him go. I don't know.
16: Was this a long-standing investigation?
15: A long-standing, yeah. We were involved in it, but as you know, your fellow countrymen, they let him go. So.
17: And a very good morning from Washington, D.C., where President Trump held an impromptu press conference yesterday with the biggest names from the world of technology. But he still took the opportunity to express his confusion about why the suspects in the Fairford incident were released on bail.
18: An independent commission has found Manchester City guilty of all charges relating to breaches of Premier League financial rules over a period of 9 years. We'll be crossing live to the Etihad to speak to our reporter, Sophie Reaper.
19: The Premier League says Manchester City are guilty of sham contracts with their commercial partners. Meanwhile, the club says they are innocent on all charges and they have till Friday to appeal. We'll have more outside the Etihad.
5: A wet start for many in the east this morning, but actually that's where the driest weather will end up in the afternoon. Further showers coming into the west. Full details in the forecast coming up.
1: Good morning. It's just gone 9 o'clock. I'm Ellie Costello.
3: I'm Alex Armstrong, and this is GB News Breakfast. Lots going on this morning, Ellie.
1: Absolutely.
3: Lots going on. New lines coming out of the government on the EU. Now, of course, Andy Burnham had promised during his Makerfield campaign that he wouldn't drag up Brexit.
1: Well, so it was the Makerfield test,
3: wasn't it?
1: And of course, Makerfield voted for Brexit, didn't
3: they? Yes, they did. They did indeed. Quite decisively, actually. Yeah. And this is the sort of stuff that really, really frustrates British people, is when you say one thing and then just a few weeks later, after you've got all the power you want, now you start changing your tone. This is very, very similar to what we saw from Keir Starmer, in my opinion. Of course, lots of people will argue that the Prime Minister has to make big, bold bets, doesn't he? And he's trying to lay out his...
1: It's his 2030 vision.
3: It is.
1: It's not his vision for right now, because he can't do anything right now. Of course, he wouldn't have the mandate to do so. But that is this breaking news that we're dealing with this morning, that Andy Burnham has declared that rejoining the European Union is now firmly on the table, with the Prime Minister saying he would be willing to go all the way and undo Brexit.
3: Well, let's speak to GB News' chief political correspondent, Catherine Forster, live from Labour Party conference. Catherine, yes, this has caused quite a stir this morning.
14: Oh, yes. And like you, I am vividly remembering I was up in Makerfield during that by-election campaign. Andy Burnham is now Prime Minister because 25,000 people in Makerfield voted for him, and then MPs decided that he was the answer to their problems. It was a heavily Leave voting seat, and he was very clear then that he didn't want to go there reopening the Brexit arguments. And yet here we are. Now he is installed, he is in power, he has set out his vision for the country. And today he's been very clear that all options are on the table. He said yesterday in his speech, he said it again today, that Brexit did more harm than good. And he said, look, we've got three options. We could stay as we are. We could join the customs union, like the former Chancellor George Osborne is suggesting. If we did that, we'd have to scrap all the trade deals we've done around the world to much fanfare. Or he said we could rejoin the single market like the Liberal Democrats are suggesting. If we did that, we'd have to have freedom of movement again. Or he says we could go all the way. Now, worth saying, of course, this is not going to happen now, because the 2024 manifesto is very clear with those red lines: no customs union, no single market, no freedom of movement, no rejoining. But he is effectively setting out his sales pitch to be re-elected with his own mandate. He says that's going to be 2029, but he's also saying we don't want to leave this issue hanging around. So could that general election come a lot sooner? There will, of course, be people who think, yeah, we should never have left. This makes absolute sense. They seem to be suggesting that we could join without having another referendum. But if they run on that and they get elected on it, then surely the European Union have just got a license to say, OK, you want to come back? Well, you've got to be part of Schengen. You've got to have the EU. We had all sorts of carve-outs. They are very unlikely, given the punishment beating they gave us before, to let us back in easily and on favourable terms. And also, the European Union has changed very dramatically. We've got the rise of, you know, right-wing parties. Marine Le Pen may be president next year in France. Chancellor Merz is deeply unpopular in Germany. The AfD are on the rise. And also, the economic situation in Europe is even worse than it is here. The Lib Dems and Labour often argue that part of the reason we haven't got the growth is because we're out of the EU, and rejoining would solve these growth problems. But would it really? Because they are growing even less than we are.
1: Mm-hmm. Are you getting the sense then, Catherine, that perhaps we could be going to the polls slightly ahead of time, slightly before 2028, because this vision yesterday, which went down very, very well in the hall, as you were explaining to us earlier on in the programme, well, it's all long-term vision. It's all post-2030. There's no guarantee that Andy Burnham is going to be anywhere near number 10 in 2030. Do you think we're going to the polls earlier than we might have expected?
14: I think it all depends. I think it all depends on what the opinion polls say. And at the moment, Labour are in the mid-20s. They'd need to get up to the low 30s. They'd need to be 7 points clear of Reform or the Conservatives. I think if they got to that point for a consistent period of time, they would certainly go. I don't think they would do it at the moment. I think it would be literally insane. But I think the timing is when they get to that point. And of course, there's no guarantee that they ever will, because this could be as good as it gets, given the terrible economic situation we're in, given bills are likely to go through the roof, given Donald Trump could ban diesel exports at any moment. We're in for a very difficult winter. There's a tough budget coming. Andy Burnham has made big pledges on social care, scrapping the triple lock, or adjusting, as they would say it, to fund it. That is not going to begin to fund it. There are tax rises coming, mark my words.
3: Catherine Forster, thank you so very much this morning for bringing us up to speed on the latest there. I do, with lots of people writing in this morning, I wonder what the people of Makerfield think of these Brexit comments. So we will try and get, I'm sure, at some point, a reporter down there to get a view of Andy Burnham post becoming Prime Minister, whether they feel he has been true to his word campaigning there. I suspect these comments on Brexit are deeply unhelpful and deeply unpopular in his constituency. Mm. But perhaps he's banking that people have changed their minds on Brexit. Who knows? Who knows?
1: But it certainly doesn't pass the Makerfield test.
3: Certainly does not.
1: What was promised when he was voted in there. Mm. Anyway, let's have a look at another huge story today. 9 minutes past nine, the Premier League has released a statement confirming that Manchester City has been found guilty by an independent commission of all charges related to serious breaches of the Premier League's financial rules over a nine-season period.
3: It does add to the fact that City were also found guilty on the majority of charges in relation to its failure to cooperate with the league's investigation. Well, Aidan McGee is here to bring us up to speed. Aidan, not good news for City.
18: Certainly not. I would argue this is probably the biggest sporting scandal we've seen in the last 20, 30, maybe even 40 years. You're thinking back to Lance Armstrong in 2012 with the cycling and the doping, even the doping scandal of 1988, the Seoul Olympics, Ben Johnson thinking he'd won the gold medal. Suddenly it's awarded to Carl Lewis after he was found to be testing positive for performance-enhancing drugs. But look, this is in the now. This is Manchester City. This is what Arsene Wenger once called financial doping. So doping, but of a different kind. Let's get to the Etihad now for more with Sophie Reaper. Sophie, as you mentioned in the last hour, City do plan to appeal, but just bring us up to speed with where we are right now.
20: Well, a very good morning to you, Aidan. You're absolutely right. This is absolutely massive. And fans, not just fans of Manchester City, but fans across the Premier League will be reacting to this news this morning, particularly perhaps fans of Everton and Nottingham Forest, who have also in their history had point deductions. They, of course, will be calling for City to face similar, if not greater, repercussions because of these 115 charges the Premier League say they are guilty of. Now, as we were discussing in the last hour, many of those charges relate simply to the club not perhaps playing ball, as it were, not providing information, financial information, not providing things about payments to managers and players when they were asked for it. But then there's these other 12 charges. There's seven counts of them breaching Premier League profitability and sustainability regulations, and then five counts of Manchester City failing to comply with UEFA's regulations, and that includes the financial fair play regulations. Now, the Premier League says that Manchester City are guilty of creating sham contracts, essentially working it so that their commercial sponsors were able to artificially inflate their revenue by a massive £830 million. But what does this all mean for Manchester City fans? Well, you're right, the club will have till Friday to appeal, and they confirmed to us last night that that is exactly what would be happening. But if these 115 charges are upheld, or even just some of them, what does that mean for Manchester City and for their fans? Well, it could be as simple as a fine. Now, no matter what size that fine might be, Manchester City and their owners have got very deep pockets, so I don't think that would come as much of a concern to the owners, to the players, to the fans. They would just simply pay it off. But what about if they were to be stripped of their titles? What about if Man City, so dominant for so many years, were to be relegated, not even just to the Championship, but perhaps to League One, League Two, or even the National League?
18: It doesn't bear thinking about, does it, Sophie? Thanks very much indeed for joining us this morning outside the, well, the Etihad Stadium or the campus up in Manchester. Rainy day, as you might expect, as we expect in Manchester. Look, there's more to run on this. City are in bullish mood, Ellie. They've been obfuscation for the last 8 years. That's why it's taken so long. But they can't appeal to the court for arbitration for sport. CAS, they only have limited means and they have to get their appeal in by Friday, which doesn't leave them with much time.
2: Yeah, doesn't. It certainly doesn't. I wonder what the repercussions are going to be of all of this scandal.
18: They could be turning up in a town near you. Your local non-league team.
2: There you go. That would be quite something, wouldn't it? Thank you very much, Aidan. See you very shortly.
1: Aidan.
2: Time now for a great British giveaway.
1: Yes, you know the deal. 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
21: 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UK only. Entrance must be 18 or over. Lines close at 4 p.m. on the 23rd of October. We may call the winner live after all entry routes have closed. Please check the closing time if listening or watching on demand. Good luck.
2: Good luck.
1: Good luck.
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1: Star Wars.
2: Star Wars, my favourite.
1: Love
2: Star Wars. I did.
1: All the best British film. Yeah, we're going to be reflecting on all of that cinematic history next here on Breakfast.
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25: England secured their first Nations League victory of the campaign with a commanding win over 10-man Czech Republic in Prague. Anthony Gordon opened the scoring shortly after half-time, heading home an excellent delivery from Trent Alexander-Arnold, who was making his first England start since October 2024. Morgan Rogers had earlier struck the woodwork, while Lewis Hall also impressed at left-back. Captain Harry Kane sealed the victory after 69 minutes, scoring his 87th international goal with an emphatic left-footed finish to secure all 3 points. That's the latest sport. For more, go to gbnews.com.
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2: Yes, welcome back, everybody. Today marks Pinewood Studios' 70th.
1: And 90th.
2: Let's add a few more years onto that. 90th year in business, having become a pinnacle of British film production.
1: Yeah, this is like a British Hollywood, isn't it? J. Arthur Rank and Sir Charles Boot first opened the studio in 1936 with the intent of making Britain's film industry thrive. And they were more than successful in that aim.
2: That's right. Pinewood stages are home to some of cinema's most legendary scenes in films, such as Harry Potter, Star Wars, of course, and James Bond.
1: Yeah, all of the best films, all of the best British films. Well, let's speak now to film producer Robbie Moffat, who joins us now. Very good morning to you,
4: morning.
1: Robbie. What does Pinewood mean to you as a film producer and, of course, a film fan?
4: Well, first of all, the history of Pinewood is fantastic, 1936. I mean, when I first went there, I was in awe of Pinewood. You know, you could wander around and go in all the stages. And then bit by bit, of course, over the years that I was there, Disney kind of took it over. As a British producer, I mean, so I'll give you an example of being at Pinewood. So Johnny Depp trailer was regularly parked on my parking space where they would raise the flag when it was, the pirate flag when it was in the trailer and lower it when it was out. You run into Dustin Hoffman in Pinewood Avenue. Or there was one time Daniel Radcliffe was smoking a cigarette outside my office door. So these are the kind of experiences you get at Pinewood. You mix with the stars, really. Quite often they're cosseted, you know, kept away, and you don't really see them. I remember one time they dropped a camera when they were making Charlie in the Chocolate Factory. They dropped a 35mm camera into the mud. They never found it until they drained the tank. So yeah, you hear these little stories in Pinewood. And it's really, it's very encouraging if you're a younger filmmaker, which I was then. And then as you grow up, you realise that the studios have very much got a handle on it there, yeah.
2: That's it, Robbie. And the film industry is changing so much now, isn't it? Because we've seen, you know, some of the big studios close down, perhaps even being bought. Warner Brothers, of course, up for discussion as well. Is the film industry pushing ahead, and is it successful as ever, particularly here in London in Pinewood Studios?
4: Yeah, well, I think so. I mean, they changed the tax credit and they finally protected British filmmakers, directors and writers so that if you had one of them involved, there was an increase in the tax credit. That's made an enormous difference. And then, of course, we're now moving into AI in a big way. We certainly are in our company. And I think the future is... What I would like to say is I would like to see more British producers back in Pinewood because when Disney moved in for the second time, they needed most of the space and... a lot of our well-known producers had to move out of Pinewood. So I think they're trying to encourage them to come back. We'll see. We'll see what happens, yeah.
1: So, Robbie, if you were choosing one film, advising people on one film that they should watch in their lifetime that's been made at Pinewood Studios, what would it be?
4: Well, I mean, there's all the Bond films. There's the Harry Potter films. There's Pirates of the Caribbean. I mean, one of my favourites is Red Shoes by Michael Powell. I believe that was made there in 1948. There's been a lot of great British filmmakers through there. David Lean started there. Hitchcock started there. So it's got an enormous history and it's, it resonates, you know, with all British filmmakers that those were the great times and the great films that made out of Pinewood and Shepperton as well. Ridley Scott also worked at Pinewood occasionally. So they're all well-known household names.
3: Well, thank you so much for joining us this morning to reflect on an amazing 90 years of Pinewood Studios. Long may it continue. Film producer Robbie Moffat, thank you very much.
1: Yeah, here's for another 90 years. Thanks, Robbie.
3: Absolutely.
1: Now, Britain's Newsroom coming up at 9:30. Andrew Pearce is back from Labour Party conference.
6: And, you know,
1: have the best time.
3: You've got a red tie now as well.
1: You've changed your allegiance.
6: They have not converted me. That was the most left-wing speech by a Labour Prime Minister I've ever heard.
1: Not one of the greatest political speeches of all time,
6: no,
1: Andrew?
6: No, and we're going to debate the emotion, all the emotion, cloying or emotional, or contrived.
7: And how will the triple lock proposals go down with voters? The initial polling shows more people are in favour of the change than against, but obviously there's a long way to go before the next general election. And the latest seems to be that also on the cards at the next election will be rejoining the EU.
3: I know. It's
1: Might not even go in for another referendum.
6: Yeah.
1: What we heard this morning.
7: Well, that's coming up all after your weather. Here we go.
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5: 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Overnight rain will clear the east during today, followed by sunny spells, but there'll be further showers into the west and the southwest. Some lively downpours at times already approaching parts of West Wales and Cornwall this morning. Meanwhile, we say goodbye to the area of rain eventually through the morning, early afternoon from eastern England, but it persists there in the far north of Scotland. A wet day to come for Orkney and Shetland. Strong winds here, also gusty winds towards the west of the UK with frequent showers arriving, hail and thunder. But where we've got some sunshine coming through, it's still relatively warm. Not as warm as Tuesday. However, temperatures widely into the low 20s, if not the mid 20s in some places. We end Wednesday with those outbreaks of rain finally clearing Shetland. Clearer spells into much of Scotland. Further showers to come into the west, as well as parts of Northern Ireland. And quite a number of showers. Some of these fairly heavy with hail and thunder affecting Western England as well as Wales. So a lively end to the afternoon and start of the evening in the west, drier and clearer towards the east. Wherever you are, it's a mild night, however, despite the clear spells. We're going to see a brisk wind from the south and west, and that's going to keep things stirred up. So another warmish night for many of us, but actually plenty of clear spells. The showers in the west tending to ease, temperatures staying in the mid-teens in the south. Now we start Thursday, first day of October, with further showers into the west of the country, clearer spells and some sunshine in the east. The showers lively at first, but they tend to peter out through the day, and actually for many places it turns drier into the afternoon. Plenty of blue skies around, patchy cloud here and there, and not quite as warm as previous days. Temperatures more generally in the mid to high teens, low 20s in the southeast. Bye bye.
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10: 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The A34 is closed at Bullington Cross after the A303. There is a collision on the M18 northbound between junctions 1 and 2 in Rotherham. In Scotland, the M9 eastbound on slip at junction 1A in Kirkliston has three lanes restricted. Across Wales, the M4 eastbound from J35 Pencoe to J34 Miskin is affected by a collision with possible delays. And on the trains, National Rail says temporary weekday off-peak changes continue between Orr and Eastbourne and London Victoria, with normal timetables expected from Monday 12th October. For more travel news, go to gbnews.com.
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2: Good morning, it's 9:30 on Wednesday the 30th of September. We are live across the United Kingdom, Britain's newsroom, with Andrew Pearce and Miriam Gates. Coming up on the show today.
40: Control over immigration was weakened when we lost collaboration with our European partners, and we are still having to work hard. Brexit has done more harm than good.
7: Burnham and one of his main allies have refused to rule out reversing Brexit. We'll be crossing live to Liverpool very shortly.
2: And the Prime Minister sparked outrage among some voters by saying Labour will axe the triple lock to fund social care. We'll get reaction from a care home owner and a pensions expert.
7: Meanwhile, anti-Semitism at universities is on the rise. There was a 14% increase in incidents in the last academic year.
2: Is this British football's biggest ever scandal? Manchester City found guilty of cheating with what's been called sham commercial deals, funding their unprecedented success in the Premier League.
7: And the fight to stop the Raise the Colours movement from putting up flags is in court today. Birmingham City Council wants to stop them displaying the Union flag and the Cross of St George. So, Andrew, you've had 2 days at the Labour Party conference. It's been described as three. Oh, wait, see, you're feeling every hour by the look of it. It's been described as the most upbeat Labour conference for a while. Do you think that's true?
2: Yeah, the mood was extraordinarily different to last year. Last year was amazing because they'd only been in power less than 2 years with a massive majority, but they knew that Keir Starmer was a wrong one. They've got great hope in Andy Burnham. He delivered what they wanted. I've not heard a reaction like that in the conference hall to a Labour leader, probably since Tony Blair.
7: Yeah, and he did the whole speech without notes or autocue, and it's quite long. I mean, that's quite an impressive feat of memory.
2: It is, and he's an orator, unlike Starmer, and he gave them what they wanted, red in tooth and claw. We have got a socialist left-wing prime minister, and I fear for the country. And also, Miriam,
0: the emotion stuff? Was that cloying or was it genuinely emotional? Was it contrived? I felt very uncomfortable by it.
7: It didn't seem, well, it seemed real, but I wonder if he also got carried away in the moment in front of a big crowd. We'll see. Well, a lot of policy announcements, though,
0: really
7: in that speech. I was quite surprised, actually, how much he committed to rather than just saying we're going to think about. He did actually commit to putting them before the electorate, but no early election, or so he says.
0: No election, and actually, a lot of the people I spoke to at the conference said you should just get on with it and have an election next month. That's what they wanted, before a budget, because the budget is going to be unpopular because he's going to tax us to hell.
7: Yeah, I agree, and I think they could fall further in the polls after that. Well, we'd love to know what you think. Send your views and comments to
0: gbnews.com/yoursay, but first here's your 60-second news update with Tatiana Sanchez.
3: Andrew Miriam, thank you. The top stories this morning. Andy Burnham says adjusting the triple lock on state pensions to fund social care reforms in England is about helping pensioners. The Prime Minister vowed to end the existing state pension triple lock from 2030 to help fund a new national care service. The UK economy grew by 0.5% between April and June. The ONS said this was due to stronger growth in the services sector. The figures revised up from a previous estimate of 0.4%. One of five men arrested near RAF Fairford in the early hours of Sunday morning had dialed 999 himself. The suspect called the police almost an hour before a female farmer also called 999 after seeing men in balaclavas. The five men were arrested on suspicion of explosives and terrorism offences. Police say a quantity of petrol but no explosive devices were found during searches of the vans at the base in Gloucestershire. Those are the latest headlines. More at 10 o'clock.
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7: Hello, good morning and welcome. You're watching and listening to Britain's Newsroom. We're live across the United Kingdom on GB News with Andrew Pearce and Miriam Cates.
0: So, Andy Burnham went much further this morning in Manchester in a series of interviews about the European Union. Yesterday he said Brexit's done more harm than good, and he's now saying we could go back into the single market, the customs union, or we could go all the way.
7: Yes.
0: Back into Europe. So is that with a referendum or without a referendum, Prime Minister? Because we had a referendum in 2016 and we voted to leave.
7: I suppose if they put it in the manifesto at the next election and people...
6: Whatever its flaws, this country gave my dad a good life. And it has given his sons opportunities he didn't get for himself.
0: Now, the passage on proportional representation completely divided the hall. So half of them cheered, half were stony-faced, because Labour governments have won in the past with first past the post.
7: Indeed.
0: The radical government of Attlee, Blair, first past the post. Trade unions don't like it. And why would you want to get bogged down into a big row about proportional representation when there's so much to fix with the country?
7: Yeah, and in the past, of course, it wouldn't have benefited Labour at all when they were on 40-45%. But now they're a much smaller party. Perhaps they think that they'd do better under a left-wing coalition, a rainbow coalition, as it's called.
0: It's also to stop Farage.
7: Yes, indeed. But Farage is...
0: He doesn't want those... Oh, I've forgotten the expression he used about governments elected on a small proportion of the vote, perhaps 30, 31%. Hang on, his lot got in with 34% of the vote.
7: Yeah, that's right, indeed. And at the moment, proportional representation would actually suit the right because it enables the Conservatives and Reform to work together rather than competing for the same votes.
0: Yeah.
7: But we'll see. When we had a referendum on some other constitutional change, I can't remember the name of it, the alternative vote system or something.
0: And it was in 2011, and it was a sop to the Liberal Democrats because the Tories were in coalition with them. The Tories campaigned against it, and it was decisively rejected.
7: It had
0: been described by Nick Clegg as a silly little measure before, but that was what they offered. AV. It was incredibly complicated.
7: People did not buy it.
0: No.
7: Well, we can cross now to Liverpool, speak with our chief political correspondent, Catherine Forster. Catherine, good morning. It's the final day of conference. What's the mood like there?
8: Yes, well, the big moment was yesterday. There's a lot of rather hungover people here. There was the mirror party that went on into the early hours. Cabinet ministers such as Heidi Alexander doing karaoke to Waterloo. A whole load of mayors too. Absolutely cock-a-hoop. They, of course, the mayors are going to get much more power under Andy Burnham. But I was in the speech yesterday and it was extraordinary. Like or loathe the content, he is a very powerful communicator, but what he set out was a much more left-wing and a very radical vision for the country, which he says he's going to put in the manifesto going into the next election, which he claims won't be till 2029. But that's a long way away. Look, if they could get up to 30%+ in the polls, be well clear of the Tories and reform for a period of time, I feel sure that they would go for it. Nothing really substantial about the very real problems that we are facing now, and according to YouGov, the British public's top three issues are immigration, the economy, and Brexit. Very little about immigration, apart from we've got the boats down 40%. Not much about the really dire economic situation now and how the government might help on that. And defence was the third issue, and didn't hear anything about how we're going to get to 3% by 2030 or 3.5% by 2035. It was all a campaign, if you like, for what he would do with his own mandate. So the triple lock adapted, scrapped, I would say, replaced with a double lock. They would say adapted, still going up, but not as much. Those £15 billion savings by 2040, they say to pay for a national care service, although Paul Johnson, formerly director of the Institute for Fiscal Studies, has said today that that will not remotely pay for this. And Andy Burnham himself has admitted that there may have to be tax rises to fund that. Then this astonishing comments on Brexit. Yesterday he said it had done more harm than good, but today he's gone so much further. Today he said, well, we've got three options. We could stay as we are. We could join a customs union like former Chancellor George Osborne is suggesting. That would mean we've got to scrap all the trade deals that we've done. We could join the single market like the Lib Dems want to do. That would mean accepting freedom of movement again. And then he said it, or we could go all the way to rejoining. This is a man who won, who is prime minister because 25,000 people in Makerfield voted for him to become their MP. I was in Makerfield several times. He was very clear with them that he wasn't going to reopen all the Brexit rows, that he wasn't going to go there at the moment. What a change of tone now that he is in office. And of course, the European Union, presumably, if they put it in a manifesto saying we would rejoin and they are voted into power, then the EU would have all the power. Wouldn't they be able to say, okay, well, you know, you're going to have to be in Schengen, you're going to have to take the euro. They could attach all sorts of pretty hard terms and conditions. They have not said at all that it would be put to a referendum to the people again. So we might be plunged into those Brexit battles yet again. And then the other big issue, he wants electoral reform, something that Nigel Farage was previously very keen on when it looked like First Past the Post would keep reform out of government. Reform have had a change of heart on that, though, given that they have for the last year or so thought perhaps that Nigel Farage could be prime minister with it. So I think a lot of people will think, what difference would it make? But what it would probably do would mean that we would have lots of coalition governments. So Andy Burnham, for anybody who thought he was going to be Keir Starmer with a northern accent, he is radically different. He's got big plans, very expensive plans, and very different from the sort of not scary, very calm and sensible Labour government that people elected in 2024.
7: Well, Catherine Forster, excuse me, thank you very much for that report. Andrew, one question that I've got about proportional representation is, in some ways it is more fair for the electorate, but how would you maintain that constituency link?
0: Well, it breaks, doesn't it?
7: Yeah, or you have to have a list system and a constituency system, which some countries do, but it does make the entire thing a little bit complicated.
0: I also think there are so many issues, problems with this country. We're virtually bankrupt. Mm. We've got all these debts, and he's going to start fiddling around with the voting system, which has served us pretty well for the last 100 years. I mean, it's absurd, but it's and I don't even think he's got his entire party. Well, in the hall yesterday, he only had half the room with him.
7: Well, it was reported that was the policy that received the most mixed reception.
0: Yeah, well, that's a good way of putting it.
7: Well, still ahead, we'll talk to the Channel migrant who said death to all Jews, who, guess what, is now living at taxpayers' expense in a semi-detached house in the Midlands. But coming up next...
0: Andy Burnham has promised to end the triple lock to fund social care, but most people say the sums don't add up. But first, if you're in search of some holiday sun, here's a forecast of some of our European destinations.
5: Can't wait to get in that sea.
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5: Just like the feeling of having great travel insurance.
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11: Mixed fortunes across southern Europe at the moment. Very wet weather continues in Crete through the rest of the week. Rain also for Turkey, but lots of fine weather for Portugal and Spain, as well as Italy. We've got this strong breeze affecting Madeira, one or two showers heading towards the Canary Islands, and some heavy rain for southern France. But the big talking point right now is the unusually wet weather for Crete, 250 millimetres or more during the next few days.
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0: Well, the major talking point from Andy Burnham's conference speech yesterday was his decision he will end the triple lock in 2030.
1: So here's how the triple lock currently works. The state pension rises each year by the highest of inflation, average earnings growth, or 2.5%. It's been credited with dragging many pensioners out of poverty since it was introduced in 2011.
0: Well, let's talk to the business commentator, Michael Wilson. Michael, good morning to you. When I was listening to this with Burnham yesterday, and he said about how the pension will rise by whatever, the state pension in Britain is one of the lowest in Europe, and the abolition of the triple lock is going to make it lower still.
9: Well, it is lower. It's the lowest in the G7. Just to give you an example, Italy is 75%. Our pension is not earnings related. It's a flat amount, spent 4.7% of GDP on the pension. So it's not an enormously big sum. Will the benefits actually flow back into the system? Not until on the pension. So it's not an enormously big sum. Will the benefits actually flow back into the system?

0: the headlines have been saying this morning, but low on content. I mean, that's the way it is right now. I don't feel whether we're going to feel many of these benefits until 2040. But let's just, first of all, absolutely remember that, that all we're getting at the moment is one of the lowest flat rate pensions in the G7.
1: I just want to challenge you on that, because that is true as a gross figure, but we have the highest personal allowance of taxation in the G7. So all the pensioners in those other countries pay tax on their state pension, and we have very generous tax rebates for contributing to pensions throughout your working life. That's how we choose to spend our money in this country, which they don't have in other G7 countries. So it's not a like-for-like comparison at all.
0: Except that what's happening is that that more and more pensioners are going to be drawn into paying lower rate tax as a result of any increases that happen. And yes, you're absolutely right. How we spend our own money is our own choice. But the fact of the matter is that this state does not give the amount of money that other states within the G7
1: but Michael, that is a very, very tiny part of the picture, because only 15% of state pensioners in this country rely only on the state pension. 85% have another form of income, so therefore it's not a straight comparison with the G7. And for those who are on only the state pension, there are many, many other benefits available, including housing benefit, pension credit. You get free transport, of course, free NHS charges, all those kind of things. You can't compare directly. And the truth is that now in this country, you are far more likely to live in poverty if you are working age than if you are in pension age, whereas it's the other way around 20 years ago. So things have changed, have they not?
0: They have, but I still would concentrate on the flat rate that's actually paid to pensioners. I understand there are other sorts of benefits and that people actually pay into private pensions and that's uprated. But the fact of the matter is that in this country, it's considered still a relatively low priority in terms of spending. And I feel that a lot of pensioners, and indeed I suspect a lot of the Labour Party, are going to be objecting to getting rid of the triple lock as a result of that. It's the flat rate that's the most important thing. Yes, of course, there are other complications to it, and there are other benefits as well. But in terms of flat rate, this government does not, and nor has any government in this country, actually decided to give an enormous amount to pensioners. And I don't suspect that's going to change. Michael, but it's got a long way to go through the Labour Party.
2: Yeah, I suspect they're going to get a lot of political pain over this. And the idea that this is going to, getting rid of the triple lock is going to pay for the massive social care bill is for the birds. It's small beer. The social care costs, his new national care system is going to cost £18.5 billion a year.
0: I don't know what your reaction to listening to him yesterday was, but my first one was, what about accommodation? All I heard was about personal care. I suspect there is no figure in there for accommodation. Mm-hmm. And as Andy Burnham was clarifying this morning, there is no figure for that. Now, that actually is quite important. I want to hear what happens to the majority of people who are in the squeezed middle, who may have to sell their houses to pay for welfare. None of that is actually clear at the moment. These are the important figures that we need to know. We don't know what the total cost of this social welfare is actually going to be. And I feel as though we need to know that before we can actually make a decision about it as voters.
1: Michael, do you think one of the reasons for making this announcement is to calm the financial markets ahead of the budget? They must be looking at Britain's finances and thinking we're in an awful lot of debt and no plans to cut spending. Do you think that's part of the consideration here?
0: There is something called the moron factor as far as the UK is concerned, and the people from outside, the kindness of strangers, as Carney actually put it a while ago when he was governor of the Bank of England. You know, these are people from outside who look at the UK and think, yes, it's stable, you know, in terms of the G7. Yes, it has reasonable population. Yes, it has reasonable security. But there is a moron factor. And of course, the problem with that is that how long can you actually keep all those plates spinning that allow people to give debt to this country? Very good question. I don't know the answer to it. I don't think anybody does. I think that what happens at the moment is that we keep going. Let's have a look at the detail of the budget. That will be very, very important as far as the international debt markets are concerned.
1: Well,

0: Thank you very much, Michael, for speaking to us this morning.
1: Fascinating. And there is going to be a lot of political pain, I think, over the triple lock, don't you?
0: I do.
1: It's not going to scratch the surface of this national care system he's setting up.
0: No, that's true. But I think that the public very much want care to be free at the point of delivery. So I think it's an interesting trade-off to make, especially for young people, because I think the danger is trying to make the young pay for everything.
1: It's free at the point of delivery, but we said it still has to be paid for from the taxes.
0: If the saving from the triple lock is enough, then that works. But like you say, it sounds like it might not quite fill the gap.
1: Nowhere near. Now, Stella, we're going to have some incredible new comments from Andy Burnham that he's made this morning on reversing Brexit. Mm-hmm. It's gone a lot further than what he said in his speech yesterday.
0: Oh, do we have to do all that again? Well, this is Britain's Newsroom, Britain's favourite morning show on GB News.
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3: Hello again and welcome to the latest update from the Met Office for GB News. Overnight rain will clear the east during today, followed by sunny spells, but there'll be further showers into the west and the southwest. Some lively downpours at times already approaching parts of West Wales and Cornwall this morning. Meanwhile, we say goodbye to the area of rain, eventually through the morning, early afternoon from eastern England, but it persists there in the far north of Scotland. A wet day to come for Orkney and Shetland. Strong winds here, also gusty winds towards the west of the UK with frequent showers arriving, hail and thunder. But where we've got some sunshine coming through, it's still relatively warm. Not as warm as Tuesday. However, temperatures widely into the low 20s, if not the mid 20s in some places. We end Wednesday with those outbreaks of rain finally clearing Shetland. Clearer spells into much of Scotland. Further showers to come into the west, as well as parts of Northern Ireland. And quite a number of showers. Some of these fairly heavy with hail and thunder affecting Western England as well as Wales. So a lively end to the afternoon and start of the evening in the west, drier and clearer towards the east. Wherever you are, it's a mild night, however, despite the clear spells. We're going to see a brisk wind from the south and west, and that's going to keep things stirred up. So another warmish night for many of us, but actually plenty of clear spells. The showers in the west tending to ease, temperatures staying in the mid-teens in the south. Now we start Thursday, first day of October, with further showers into the west of the country, clearer spells and some sunshine in the east. The showers lively at first, but they tend to peter out through the day, and actually for many places it turns drier into the afternoon. Plenty of blue skies around, patchy cloud here and there, and not quite as warm as previous days. Temperatures more generally in the mid to high teens, low 20s in the southeast. Bye-bye.
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6: Morning. 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The M3 is closed between junctions 10 and 7 near Basingstoke South. The M4 westbound is closed between junctions 17 and 18 near Chippenham. In Scotland, the A720 westbound on slip at Lasswade is restricted by a broken down vehicle. Across Wales, the M4 eastbound from J35 Pencode to J34 Miskin is affected by a collision with possible delays. And on the trains, Elizabeth Line services between Ealing Broadway and London Paddington may be delayed by up to 15 minutes until 11 sues after a safety inspection. For more travel news, go to gbnews.com.
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8: 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Entrance must be 18 or over. Lines close at 4 p.m. on the 23rd of October. 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
0: Good morning. It's 10 o'clock on Wednesday, the 30th of September. We're live across the United Kingdom. This is Britain's Newsroom with Andrew Pearce and Miriam Cates. Coming up today,
10: look at what George Osborne has said about a customs union. We could look at what the Liberal Democrats said at their conference about the single market, or we could go all the way.
11: Incredible. That is the Prime Minister saying he could take us back into the European Union, rejoining the EU. Is that going to be in Labour's manifesto? Sounds like it. Our political editor, Chris Hope, is at the Labour conference in Liverpool where Burnham made those remarks.
12: The PM wants to go all the way. Can you believe it? 10 years after leaving the European Union, we could be on the way back in.
0: And the Prime Minister has sparked outrage amongst many voters by saying that Labour will axe the triple lock to fund social care. We'll be getting a reaction from a care homeowner and a pensions expert.
11: Anti-Semitism at universities is on the rise. Shameful, isn't it? There was a 14% rise in anti-Semitic incidents in the last academic year.
0: And it's British football's biggest ever scandal. Manchester City have been found guilty of cheating with what's been called sham commercial deals, funding their unprecedented success. Sophie Reaper has the full story.
13: Well, it's grim weather outside the Etihad Stadium this morning, but it's an even more grim mood for Manchester City fans who heard yesterday that the Premier League has indeed found them guilty of cheating and sham contracts. We'll have more throughout the morning.
11: And the fight to stop the Raise the Colours move from putting up flags is in court today. Birmingham City Council wants to stop them displaying the Union flag and the cross of St George. What got into him? Because he's gone so much. Just a few weeks ago, he said Brexit's been done, move on. Yesterday in his speech, he said that Brexit was a bad thing, but did not talk about taking us back into the European Union. Mm. This morning, in a round of interviews, he says back into the EU. Go the whole way.
0: It does seem very insane to me, because the polling does show that the views of the public has changed and more people would have voted to remain than would now. Partly that's changing age profile. But do people really want to go back through that turmoil? It took us about 5 or 6 years to get out of the EU.
11: Yeah.
0: The EU is more bureaucratic, growing more slowly, more immigration than ever before.
11: Yeah.
0: Why would we want to rejoin at this moment?
11: German economy on the floor, massive problems with migration. Mm. And will they say, yes, you can join the EU, you can come back if you get rid of the pound?
0: Absolutely. And those years between 2016 and 2022, I think, until the final deal was done, with complete political paralysis. Nothing else happened in this country. The civil service ran the show and a lot of things went wrong. Do we want that again?
11: This is a gift for Nigel Farage and Reform UK. Nigel, of course, is the reason we left the European Union, in my view. That's the reason we had the referendum, and he was a key figure in the campaign. And the Tories, of course, will campaign hard against it too.
0: And we were speaking earlier, is it enough to put rejoining the EU in a manifesto, or do we actually need a referendum?
11: We do.
0: Can we really go through that trauma
11: again? Oh my God, what do you think? Tell us what you think, send your views, post your comments by visiting
0: gbnews.com/yoursay. But first, here's the news with Tatiana Sanchez.
14: Andrew Miriam, thank you. The top stories. Andy Burnham says rejoining the EU is now on the table. As he told media today, the UK could go all the way. It comes as the Prime Minister told the Labour Party conference yesterday that Brexit has done more harm than good.
10: Would look at the different options. So we could stay as we are. That's definitely an option if people think this is the right place to stay. We could look at what George Osborne has said about a customs union. We could look at what the Liberal Democrats said at their conference about single market, or we could go all the way.
14: Meanwhile, Andy Burnham also said adjusting the triple lock on state pensions to fund social care reforms in England is about helping pensioners. He vowed to end the existing triple lock from 2030 to help fund a new national care service. The Conservatives have criticised the proposal, with Tory chair Kevin Hollenrake saying it amounts to taking money out of the pockets of pensioners and using it elsewhere in the system. Deputy Leader of Reform UK Richard Tye spoke to GB News.
15: The forecast for energy bills in January is going up, give or take, another 20%. They're up 4% tomorrow. Nothing short-term about the crises that faces the country, whether it's on boats, energy prices, blackouts, the price of petrol and diesel. This is a manana Prime Minister who's just completely out of touch with the dramas that the country faces today, this winter.
14: It comes as more than 4 million homes who remain on a standard energy tariff will see their bills rise from tomorrow, when Ofgem's price cap increases by 4%. The increase will see the energy bill for the average household in England, Scotland and Wales for gas and electricity reach £1,723. That's up £5 a month. The rise comes just as cooler temperatures see many switching on their central heating. The October 1st hike of Ofgem's price cap includes the government's decision to remove VAT from household electricity bills, which also takes effect from Thursday. The UK economy grew by 0.5% between April and June. The Office for National Statistics has said this was due to stronger growth in the services sector. The figure was revised up from a previous estimate of 0.4%, according to the ONS. One of five men arrested near RAF Fairford in the early hours of Sunday morning had dialed 999 himself. The suspect called the police almost an hour before a female farmer also called 999 after seeing men in balaclavas. The five were arrested on suspicion of explosives and terrorism offences. They were released on bail in what police described as an investigative decision. Police say a quantity of petrol but no explosive devices were found during searches of the vans at the base in Gloucestershire. Former Manchester City defender Micah Richards says the Premier League's damning verdict on the club has left him devastated and heartbroken. City were found to have engaged in an almost £1 billion scheme to either inflate revenues or reduce costs through a series of sham arrangements in order to avoid breaching league and UEFA financial regulations. The eight-time Premier League champions face severe sanctions, although City remained defiant and immediately declared their intention to appeal. Elsewhere, three teenagers have died after a car entered the River Wear, and police have said a boy who was reached safety has been arrested. A black Audi A3 went into the water in Sunderland yesterday afternoon, killing two boys and a girl, Northumbria police have confirmed. Four people are understood to have been in the car at the time. Following a major emergency operation, the three bodies were recovered from the water. That 17-year-old boy who managed to reach safety has since been arrested, and he is in hospital with non-serious injuries and remains in police custody. A woman is set to be executed in Tennessee for the first time in more than 200 years. Krista Pike became one of the youngest women to be sent to death row in the U.S. when aged 18. She and her then-boyfriend tortured and killed a classmate in 1995. Pike, who's now 50, is due to be executed at 10 a.m. local time today, according to reports, in what the Death Penalty Information Center says is the southern state's first execution of a woman since 1820. Pike and her then-boyfriend Tadhrul's ship, 17 at the time, were convicted in the murder of 19-year-old Colleen Slemmer, their classmate at Knoxville Job Corps. And hundreds of prisoners are due to walk free from jail tomorrow in the first wave of the government's controversial early release scheme. Some 5,000 prisoners are scheduled to be released in stages over the next year. The plan to free up the capacity in the overcrowded male prison estate comes as figures show the number of people behind bars has jumped by more than 1,700 in the past 3 months. Ministers say the expanded early release scheme is needed to prevent the justice system from collapsing. Prisoners guilty of offences including child grooming and manslaughter will be excluded, meaning the killers of PC Andrew Harper will not be eligible. Those are the latest headlines for now. Here's the finance.
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0: 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We're live across the United Kingdom on GB News with Andrew Pearce and Miriam Cates.
1: Well, the Prime Minister has really, this is going to cause an enormous storm. He knows exactly what he's doing. Yesterday, he talked about how bad Brexit had been for the country. Today, this morning, in a series of interviews in Liverpool after his speech, he says we could go all the way and rejoin the European Union. He doesn't say how we do it. He doesn't say if there's going to be a referendum or it's just been Labour's manifesto, but that's what he wants to do.
0: Well, here's what Mr. Burnham said on the BBC this morning.
10: We could look at what George Osborne has said about a customs union. We could look at what the Liberal Democrats said at their conference about the single market, or we could go all the way.
0: Well, we can cross it to Liverpool and speak with our political editor, Chris Hope. Chris, good morning. I understand there are a range of views about whether or not we should have left the EU. But if we were to rejoin now, then we wouldn't get our rebate. Remember, Thatcher negotiated that rebate in 1984, which got two-thirds of our contributions back. That won't happen again. We'll probably be forced to join the euro. We'll be forced to take tens of thousands of asylum seekers under the Migration Pact. Why would we want to rejoin the EU now?
12: That is a great question. I don't know why he said that. And he talked about ripping the plaster off to deal with the issue of the state pension and social care. Well, he has really ripped it off also to reopen the Brexit wounds from 10 years ago. We thought we got past this. Brexit simply was a power transfer from unelected people in Brussels back to elected people in our country, politicians, people like Andy Burnham. And if they can't use those powers properly or deal with the issues that face our country, they're kicked out and a new lot can come in. That's what happened to Boris Johnson. The Boris way was a Brexit powers choice to let more people in legally when he didn't have to. And Brexit gives you that power, and I do not understand why he's reignited it. I don't understand why he's mentioning George Osborne about the customs union, the Liberal Democrats. He's clearly trying to build a coalition already for, frankly, another referendum, a Remain campaign. I should warn you, and Andrew is a bit older than me, Andrew, if I may say so, we entered the European Economic Community without a referendum back in the early 70s. We then had a confirmatory referendum afterwards. So it could easily be that they fight the election on this policy or whatever it might be, the three options laid out in November, and then we re-enter because MPs vote for it. And we may not even get a referendum. We expect to have a referendum, but we may not get one. We didn't have one when we joined the European Economic Community. Why should we have one now? He has really, I think, torn that plaster, I think, which is holding the Brexit wound together. He said things in his speech yesterday which left me puzzled. He said that immigration, Brexit made controlling immigration harder. No, it didn't. Legal migration can be controlled through Brexit. Yes, cooperation is harder because of Brexit on legal migration, but I don't think through the Dublin Convention in the old days, many more were returned. So I think he seems to have drunk the Remainiac Kool-Aid since becoming Prime Minister, and that's the big big debate. Of course, this is after any general election. We're some way away from this happening. Other areas he's looking at are electoral reform. Already, Pat McFadden, he's a welfare secretary. He's saying he likes what's known as this constituency link, the link between an individual, an MP, and 70,000 voters. That can get ripped apart because of electoral reform. Is that what we want? It also, I would argue, guarantees a party like Reform, who Labour don't like, dozens of seats for a long time, because Reform have maybe 25% vote around that number. They will get lots of seats. They're guaranteeing a place in Parliament for Reform. Is that what Andy Burnham wants to do? Lots of questions from a frankly extraordinary speech yesterday.
11: It's an unexpected. He's gone dramatically further, Chris. And there'll be some people at that conference, Labour MPs, will be very nervous about this because they've already got Reform UK breathing down their neck.
12: Absolutely, we'll be hearing. We expect, I think, tomorrow from a big moment from Reform to try and intervene on this. It has reset the weather. Whatever you think of that speech, and I was in the hall about a few feet from the front when Andy Burnham was speaking. It was extremely emotional, particularly when he spoke about his father. That's why he had that long pause before he could say anything, and the audience stood up to applaud to carry him through that moment. It was a real moment, I think. He gets the need for a national care service. He should deserve some plaudits for doing that. I do know from our inbox at GB News and other elsewhere that people are absolutely worried about their state pension. It will be coming down because of this twiddling with the third leg of the triple lock, making it an average over a few years on income growth rather than just a five-month period. That is a worry for people. We still don't know a lot of short-term issues, how they'll be dealt with. The hole in the defence budget, which forced John Healey to resign back in the summer, where's that coming from? Wasn't mentioned yesterday. Small boats, barely mentioned at all. Lots of key issues our viewers and listeners care about have not been mentioned, Mandy Burnham, and I'll try and press them on him when I speak to him for GB News just at lunchtime today. And that's all on at 5 p.m. tonight.
0: Christopher Hope at the Labour Party conference. Yes, thank you very much.
11: Yeah, give him a hard time, Chris. We know you will.
0: I know you're not particularly keen on Andy Burnham sharing his emotion. And it is an odd thing because prime ministers are supposed to be there to lead the country.
11: He's a leader.
0: Yeah, not to indulge in their own...
11: I'm sorry his dad died. My dad died. My dad had Alzheimer's. It was very sad. Mm. We've been expecting it for a long time. I think he should have controlled himself better. Mm. And it felt contrived to me, I'm afraid. That'll get me into a lot of trouble for saying it, but it felt
0: We are the home of free speech, Andrew. You should say whatever you think within reason.
11: Yeah.
0: Well, one of the other major talking points from Andy Burnham's conference speech yesterday was about ending the pensions triple lock in 2030. Now, here's how the triple lock currently works.
11: So the state pension rises each year by the highest of either inflation, average earnings growth, or 2.5%. It's credited with dragging many pensioners out of relative poverty.
0: And of course, the money saved, Andy Burnham has pledged to use to fund a new national care service, which would be free at the point of delivery. And we're now joined by Dan Archer, who's the CEO and founder of Visiting Angels UK. Dan, good morning. Welcome back to Britain's Newsroom. How do you feel about Andy Burnham's pledges yesterday? Do you think this will go down well in the care sector?
16: I think many of my colleagues in the care sector are very happy that social care is higher up the political agenda. I think some form of reform for social care has been needed for many, many years now. So to have a prime minister talking as openly as he has talked about it is a positive thing. I absolutely think that a national care service is essential. I spoke at the Alzheimer's Society conference a couple of weeks ago now on an innovation track, and there was a guy with some technology that he wanted to provide to the NHS, and he also wanted to provide to social care. With the NHS, he can deal with a single body to provide that service. With social care, it's administered through 380 local authorities across the country that each independently commission social care. Now, you wouldn't invent a system in that way, and that's the system that we've got at the minute. So it absolutely needs some root and branch reform in order to create a service that's fit for the future, given that we've got an aging population and we've got an increased need for social care.
11: I get all that, and he talked the talk, and he talked the talk well, and there is no doubt it is a priority for him. But there was really no way, he didn't give us any clue how he's going to fund it, because axing the triple lock will bring no savings for at least a decade. And this national care service is what it meant to be up and running by 2030. How's it going to be paid for?
16: Well, I mean, I'm not sure that necessarily the removing one leg of the pensions triple lock is going to give the money that's needed to create a fully functioning service. And the estimates are that potentially we're talking about a £15 billion saving by 2040. Mm. The cost of the National Care Service, conservative estimates are somewhere in the region of between 16 and 18 billion for a fully functioning National Care Service. I actually think that's probably not enough. We have a significant issue with the workforce in social care at the moment. The estimate of the cost of getting the workforce just to the legal minimum wage is somewhere in the region of £2 billion a year. I think it would be far better, in honesty, to be looking at where there is massive inefficiency in the system at the minute. And I know, and Miriam, when you had me on the programme previously, when the initial announcement was made with regard to social care, there was a conversation about the money that's wasted within the NHS with people sitting in a hospital bed when they are fit to be discharged. I think we could think about where that money could be better deployed if those budgets were rationalised. I also think, and just for a back of a cigarette packet calculation, there are somewhere in the region of 30 people in an average local authority working in the commissioning or buying of social care. So we're talking about somewhere like 11,000 people across the country that are at the moment making decisions on how that care is bought. If those people are paid on average about £53,000, which is about the number that you would see online for those people, and you could reduce that number by half because it was no longer done so inefficiently, that has the potential to create £300 million worth of savings each year, because it just does not make sense to have 380 separate commissioning bodies duplicating effort, not understanding what good value looks like, and making decisions which ultimately lead to a postcode lottery in the care that people receive. So I think if the National Care Service brought some form of centralised commissioning or regional commissioning, that would be a positive step forward. And again, I think better efficiency is a good way to think about this, rather than where we might be able to trim money elsewhere from other budgets to fund a thing when that's not going to give enough money.
0: Well, Dan Archer, thank you so much for joining us this morning. That's Dan Archer, the CEO and founder of Visiting Angels UK.
1: That's a very interesting point. Now, some breaking news. We're going to get more reaction on Andy Burnham's extraordinary remarks about the European Union. He wants to take us back in. Who'd have thought it? We're going to be talking to Stephen Pound and Mike Parry about that, our panel. There they are. This is Britain's Newsroom on GB News.
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21: England secured their first Nations League victory of the campaign with a commanding win over 10-man Czech Republic in Prague. Anthony Gordon opened the scoring shortly after half-time, heading home an excellent delivery from Trent Alexander-Arnold, who was making his first England start since October 2024. Morgan Rogers had earlier struck the woodwork, while Lewis Hall also impressed at left-back. Captain Harry Kane sealed the victory after 69 minutes, scoring his 87th international goal with an emphatic left-footed finish to secure all 3 points. That's the latest sport. For more, go to gbnews.com.
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0: It's 23 minutes past 10. 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
1: And we've got some breaking news. A flight from the UAE to Israel had to make an emergency landing this morning after an altercation in the cockpit. A senior Israeli official says a severe disaster had been prevented.
0: Well, let's get some more details with our national reporter, Charlie Peters.
26: Well, this plane has now landed in Saudi Arabia, but the growing assessment inside the Israeli security establishment as if this was potentially an act of terror that has been narrowly averted. We can bring you now some flight tracking data of this flight from Dubai to Tel Aviv, landed now in Saudi Arabia on earlier this morning. You can see now that flight radar clip there. So this aircraft, operating as flight FZ1073, was carrying over 100 Israeli passengers. And as the incident unfolded, the Israeli Air Force scrambled fighter jets to respond to an emergency alert. The flight transmitted a squawk code, which is 7700. That indicates a general emergency. However, that code then switched to 7500, which signals unlawful interference, before then reverting to that initial code. Israeli sources speaking to Israeli media are talking about a major disaster being narrowly avoided amid growing fears that a pilot attempted to hijack the plane with the intention of crashing it into the ground. Now, there are also reports that additional flight crew, aided by some Israelis on board the plane, of course, worth noting that this is a country where the vast majority of its citizens are trained in the military, then intervened to bring the plane back under control. This is an unfolding breaking news story. We'll have more details for you later.
0: Thank you very much, Charlie. Well, we're joined now by our paper review panel, former Labour MP Stephen Pound, let's get that right, and the TV and radio broadcaster Mike Parry.
27: Indeed. It's interesting, that business about the airplane. Now, look, obviously, nowadays, you can't get into the cockpit. The cockpit is completely sealed off, and you have two pilots. Now, what that seems to imply from that, and I don't want to prejudge anything, it sounds as though maybe the pilot or the co-pilot was the person intending to do the damage.
0: Yeah.
1: I think that's
27: now,
1: right.
27: If that's the case, then it's pretty terrifying, because, as you know, all the Israeli airlines have air marshals, as a lot of people do, but the air marshal would have been outside the cockpit. So the idea is that there could actually be a pilot who had been approved. Imagine the vetting that you have to go to be there.
1: No, it is extraordinary. Let's talk European Union, because Poundy, your new leader, your new boss, says this morning it's single market, custom union, or let's go the whole way.
27: What he's saying is, I think what every sensible economist in this country is saying, that there's no way
28: every we can sensible actually, economist.
27: What we cannot do is
1: that the Burnham economist?
27: What we cannot do
1: that.
27: What we cannot do is unpick the 2016 settlement. That was a majority decision by this country, end of. What we can do is to actually have a situation like Switzerland or like Norway, where you have a trading relationship with the European. The biggest
0: But we do have a trading relationship with the European Union.
28: We have put all the barriers to make trading with them so difficult in things like our fishing industry and that sort of thing. They've done it deliberately. I did a I did a radio programme once with Alistair Campbell, my old Fleet Street friend, right? And
27: note friend.
28: And when we were talking about, you know, the referendum outcome, I said, well, how come we voted to leave, Ali? He said, They didn't know what they were voting for. And that is the standard response. And Andy Burnham is still going down that road. You know, oh, people were fooled. They didn't know what they were voting for. They did know what they were voting for. But they cannot accept the democratic decision.
27: But you make a fundamental point. One of the real problems with our trading relationship with Europe is the miles and miles of red tape. Now, you're not honestly, seriously suggesting that people in Brussels and Strasbourg are deliberately strangling our people in red tape.
28: Oh, yes, they are. Yes, I am.
27: Look at the situation in Ireland, where you had an impossible situation. We have the only other land, there's only two land borders in the European Union, between a new EU and a non-EU country. The European Union bent over backwards to facilitate cross-border trade. You talk to any Irish industrialist, Irish farmer.
28: Let me ask you this. Why would the Prime Minister of Great Britain, the United Kingdom, want to take us back into Europe when the EU was founded, they had 27% of world trade, GDP of the world, 27% of it was in Europe. Do you know what it is today? 17%, and going down. So why do we want to join a bloc which is decreasing in size, which is devaluing, when we can go out around the world and find the markets that are growing, shrinking?
1: Mike, do you think the migration problems are bad now?
28: Yeah.
1: My God. How many we'll have to take?
28: Yeah.
27: The answer is we don't. Nobody in the Labour Party, I think it's only a few Greens and a few sort of loony Liberal Democrats, are suggesting a full reset.
28: Hang on. The Prime Minister seems to be suggesting a single market, or we could go all the way.
1: What he said. No. Customs union, single market, or we could go all the way.
27: Yeah, which, if it was decided at a general election, that would have to be the decision. But look, every single one of 27 European countries would have to sign it off if it was agreed. Could you imagine Spain saying, well, hang on a second, we'd quite like Gibraltar. Could you imagine the situation in Poland, the situation in Slovenia, all the places.
28: So why does he keep bringing it up then? If you say it's impossible, if you say it's factually unable to do, why keep banging this drum? Why can't they accept that we are out of Europe and we're staying out
27: and we're suffering for it. A sensible, mature politician would like to have, in the ideal, we'd like to have their cake and eat it. We'd like to have the freedom to have our passports, the freedom to have our laws, but equally the freedom to trade freely with the biggest economic market in the world.
28: It's not the biggest economic market in the world by any means. Growing markets are the Pacific Rim, the United States, and the Southeast Asia.
27: As the European
28: rubbish.
27: Also, Mike.
28: Rubbish, nonsense.
27: May I just say one other word? Throw one other word. Defence. We're in an incredibly dangerous
1: position. Well, he didn't mention defence in his speech yesterday. Yeah.
28: Did he mention defence at all.
1: Well,
28: Despite Fairford, he did not mention protecting this country in one syllable.
27: Sorry, Mike, nobody knows what on earth happened in Fairford. The more I hear about Fairford, the more bizarre the whole thing.
28: I totally agree, but it raises the issue.
1: We've got a very, very aggressive Russian neighbour.
27: He
1: didn't mention defence. Were you not surprised by that?
27: Yeah, of course, you can't mention every single... It's a lot of Wikipedia.
28: The most important job of the Prime Minister is defence of the realm.
27: I'm sorry, one of the great strengths of defence of the realm is the strength and health of its people, and he did address that. But look, one of the things, the European Union is now a bulwark against Russian expansionism, and I think we should be part of that. We cannot stand on the sidelines while Russia is actually potentially moving into Poland, Latvia, Lithuania and Estonia. We have to be part of it. What is wrong with that?
28: No, there's nothing wrong with that,
27: agreed.
28: Even though our defence budget is not nearly good enough, even though it's declining, it's still much better than anything they've got in Europe. Yeah. So they want us back for that reason as well. Yeah. And the other thing is, Stephen, do you want to pay for your pint of beer in euros or pounds? I want to pay for mine in pounds.
0: Whichever is cheaper, I think I would say.
27: Well, my beer is Belgian anyway.
0: Oh, you traitor. Well, we've got plenty.
1: Irish. He's such an old Europhile pound, isn't he?
28: He is, isn't he?
0: Yeah. Rename you Stephen Euro.
28: I can overcome.
27: So Stephen Euro.
0: Stephen Euro, do you think?
1: Yeah.
0: Stephen
1: exactly.
0: Deutschmark, by the sound of it.
27: Yeah.
0: What did the Belgians used to have? Francs, wasn't it?
27: Belgian francs.
0: You can buy your beer with Belgian
27: francs. I think we trade in Leffe.
0: Well, that's enough of that. Let's have our 60-second news update with Tatiana Sanchez.
4: Thank you very much. The top stories. International paparazzi who were seen looking into the grounds of Prince Archie and Princess Lilibet's school have been branded extraordinarily reckless and accused of an unacceptable intrusion into the privacy of children, the Duke and Duchess of Sussex's spokesperson has said. Two young men carrying backpacks are understood to have been seen by both private security and school staff walking the perimeter of Archie and Lilibet's school, stopping at various points and looking into the grounds. Andy Burnham says adjusting the triple lock on state pensions to fund social care reforms in England is about helping pensioners. The Prime Minister vowed to end the existing state triple lock from 2030 to help fund a new national care service. One of five men arrested near RAF Fairford in the early hours of Sunday morning had dialed 999 himself. The suspect called the police almost an hour before a female farmer also called 999 after seeing men in balaclavas. Police say a quantity of petrol but no explosive devices were found during searches of the vans at the base there in Gloucestershire. Those are the latest headlines. More in half an hour.
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0: Well, coming up next, we'll be discussing a new report that's found a 14% increase in anti-Semitism at universities in just 1 year. This is Britain's Newsroom on GB News.
5: Hello again and welcome to the latest update from the Met Office for GB News. Overnight rain will clear the east during today, followed by sunny spells, but there'll be further showers into the west and the southwest. Some lively downpours at times already approaching parts of West Wales and Cornwall this morning. Meanwhile, we say goodbye to the area of rain, eventually through the morning, early afternoon from eastern England, but it persists there in the far north of Scotland. A wet day to come for Orkney and Shetland. Strong winds here, also gusty winds towards the west of the UK with frequent showers arriving, hail and thunder. But where we've got some sunshine coming through, it's still relatively warm. Not as warm as Tuesday. However, temperatures widely into the low 20s, if not the mid 20s in some places. We end Wednesday with those outbreaks of rain finally clearing Shetland. Clearer spells into much of Scotland. Further showers to come into the west, as well as parts of Northern Ireland. And quite a number of showers. Some of these fairly heavy with hail and thunder affecting Western England as well as Wales. So a lively end to the afternoon and start of the evening in the west, drier and clearer towards the east. Wherever you are, it's a mild night, however, despite the clear spells. We're going to see a brisk wind from the south and west, and that's going to keep things stirred up. So another warmish night for many of us, but actually plenty of clear spells. The showers in the west tending to ease, temperatures staying in the mid-teens in the south. Now we start Thursday, first day of October, with further showers into the west of the country, clearer spells and some sunshine in the east. The showers lively at first, but they tend to peter out through the day, and actually for many places it turns drier into the afternoon. Plenty of blue skies around, patchy cloud here and there, and not quite as warm as previous days. Temperatures more generally in the mid to high teens, low 20s in the southeast. Bye-bye.
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8: Good morning. 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The M3 is closed between junctions 10 and 7 at Basingstoke South. The M23 southbound has a lane closure between junctions 8 and 9 at Reigate. In Scotland, the A720 westbound on slip at Lasswade is restricted by a broken down vehicle. Across Wales, the M4 eastbound from J35 Pencode to J34 Miskin is affected by a collision with possible delays. And on the trains, Avanti West Coast and Transport for Wales services between Holyhead and Bangor are disrupted until 12 CUGs, with signalling faults blocking all lines and delays of up to 80 minutes. For more travel news, go to gbnews.com.
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1: Now to the growing problem of anti-Semitism at our universities. There was a 40% rise in the number of reported anti-Semitic incidents affecting Jewish students, academics, university staff or campus organisations in the last year.
0: Well, you can cross live to Portsmouth University and speak with our reporter Isabel Fechler. Isabel, good morning. What can you tell us about this very concerning situation?
7: Well, good morning, Andrew and Miriam. Yes, I'm here at Portsmouth University, where we've been chatting to students about this report that's been released today by the Community Security Trust, which found that the baseline level of anti-Semitism in university campuses across the country is significantly higher than it was before October the 7th, 2023. Now, as you say there, in the last year, there has been a 14% increase on these incidents. If you look at the year, the academic year 24 to 25, there was 83 reports of anti-Semitic incidents. And in 25-26 academic year, that rose to 95 reports, still lower than what we saw on that unprecedented year 23 to 24, where there was 272 reports of anti-Semitic incidents across universities in the UK. But certainly, this is a worry. This data that we've seen has been said that is seriously concerning by many people who have commented on this. Now, here at Portsmouth, we have been chatting to students this morning. Have a listen.
9: Do you think anti-Semitism is an issue here on Portsmouth University campus?
10: I've not seen anything or witnessed anything myself, so I'd probably say no, but it might. Different people might have had different experiences based on their courses.
12: So I wouldn't say it's an issue, but obviously I haven't really seen or heard of anything like that.
13: I haven't really experienced that around Portsmouth University, no.
7: Now, the chief executive of Universities UK, Vivian Stern, said that the rise in anti-Semitic incidents in the UK, including on university campuses, is a serious concern. She said that over the past 3 years, they brought together university leaders with experts, including the Community Security Trust and the Union of Jewish Students and the Office of Students, to work towards guidance and share effective practice. Here, they've said also in this report that universities should prepare and should expect in this year, this academic year coming, a predictable period of heightened risk of anti-Semitism. So certainly something that universities should be talking about and should be putting forward this zero tolerance policy on.
0: Isabel, thank you so much for that report there. Well, we're now joined by Dr. Dave Rich. He's the Director of Policy at the Community Security Trust, who've published this report. Dave, good morning. Thank you so much for joining us. Really, really concerning data here. Have you been aware of this for some time? Have you got any further comments to make?
14: Good morning. Yeah, the most concerning thing about these figures that we published today is the direction of travel is towards more anti-Semitic incidents and more Jewish students experiencing the kind of hatred and bigotry that no students should have to put up with when they turn up at university for the first time. This is part of a wider trend we've seen across British society since the October 7th attack by Hamas in Israel 3 years ago now, where the levels of anti-Semitism in all different parts of society are far higher than they were before that date. And as our report shows today, the number of anti-Semitic incidents connected to students and academics in universities in the last academic year, the most recent one, was 79% higher than the last year before the October 7th attack. So that really shows a sign of how much things have got worse.
1: And what are the universities doing about it?
14: Some universities have developed quite strong policies and measures to support Jewish students to take action when anti-Semitism happens. Other universities, I'm afraid to say, are a bit slow to get up to speed on that. Universities, of course, each one, we talk about the sector as a whole, but each institution is very different. I think what we want to see universities doing is a mixture of making sure they have really strong disciplinary processes in place when anti-Semitic incidents occur and that they support Jewish students, but also have much more positive messages to Jewish students about inclusion, about supporting those students, about celebrating Jewish student life. Most Jewish students, most of the time, have exactly the same positive experience at university as all other students do. The issue is when these problems happen, they need to be dealt with properly.
0: What do you think is the role of the education system in this problem? We've seen polling from the US and the UK that shows how many young people in particular have sympathy for Hamas, not just Palestinians, but sympathy for Hamas, far more than for the people of Israel, for example. We know that some of those attitudes are being taught perhaps in schools and online. How much do you think that is responsible for the treatment of Jewish students when they arrive at university?
14: I think we do have to look at that as potentially part of the problem, as well as being part of the solution. We like to think that education can help to reduce anti-Semitism and prejudice. And so when we see anti-Semitism rising in universities of all places, that shows it's not quite so straightforward. There's lots of evidence that anti-Semitic attitudes, whether it's support for Hamas or as you suggest, or wider conspiracy theories, believing the Holocaust didn't happen or believing that, you know, Jews control the world, those kind of anti-Semitic ideas are much more common amongst younger people than amongst older people. A lot of that, I think, comes from social media, from people who get so much of their information from social media. But obviously, something is not working within the school system or within universities if these ideas and these harmful attitudes are becoming more prevalent, not less.
1: What would you, if somebody is found to be consistently anti-Semitic to fellow students or staff at a university, Would you say that they should be kicked out of the university?
14: I think it really depends on the individual situation. If someone has broken the law, then they should be prosecuted, whether they're a student or an academic, same as anyone else across society. We have to remember, when we're talking about students, a lot of people, they're young, they're turning up, living away from home, perhaps for the first time in their lives, they're mixing with people from different backgrounds who they may not have encountered before, and maybe bringing all sorts of ignorant stereotypes and attitudes. And universities are places for education. So I would like to think that there would be a kind of constructive approach to try and reduce that prejudice. But obviously, if people are repeat offenders, if they're not willing to learn, if there's malice in what they're doing rather than just ignorance, then absolutely I would want to see universities taking strong disciplinary action, not just to deal with that individual incident, but to set really strong and clear standards for everyone else to adhere to.
0: Well, Dr. Dave Rich, thank you so much for joining us on Britain's Newsroom. That's Dr. Dave Rich, who is the Director of Policy at the Community Security Trust.
1: Now, up next, we're going to talk about the biggest cheating scandal in the history of British sport. The question is, what happens next to Manchester City, who are currently top of the Premier League? But first, if you want some holiday sun, here's the forecast.
11: I forecast a perfect holiday in the sun.
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5: Mixed fortunes across southern Europe at the moment. Very wet weather continues in Crete through the rest of the week. Rain also for Turkey, but lots of fine weather for Portugal and Spain, as well as Italy. We've got a strong breeze affecting Madeira, one or two showers heading towards the Canary Islands, and some heavy rain for southern France. But the big talking point right now is the unusually wet weather for Crete, 250 millimetres or more during the next few days.
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21: I've been in Westminster for a long time, but I know that though power may be here, its effect on people's lives is across the whole of the country. We may be where rules are made, but it's where they're implemented that matters. Join me, Jacob Rees-Mogg, for forthright and frank discussion on where Britain has come from, where it's going, and where it will end up. That's State of the Nation, Monday to Thursday, 8 to 9 o'clock. Vox Populi, Vox Dei.
0: Welcome back to Britain's Newsroom. It's 12 minutes to 11.
1: Now, it's a story that transcends sport. Manchester City, who are one of the aristocrats, aren't they, of football in this country, are caught up in what is being described as the biggest scandal in the history of British football.
0: Well, they've been found guilty of cheating on an industrial scale after breaching more than 100 Premier...
1: Biggest scandal in the history of British football.
0: Well, they've been found guilty of cheating on an industrial scale after breaching more than 100 Premier...

0: Is the question on the lips of the millions of City fans waiting at home. We know that Manchester City are going to appeal. They have until Friday, and they have already confirmed within literally half an hour of the Premier League confirming they'd found the club guilty of these 115 charges. The club had responded to say they were going to appeal against them. Now, in terms of what happens if these charges are upheld, unfortunately, and unfortunately for the City fans out there, your guess is as good as mine. It could be myriad different consequences that the club faces. It could be as simple as a fine. Now, this club, as historic as it is, it also has extremely deep pockets. And that means that for the fans out there, if it were to be a fine, they'd simply bat that away, pay it off, and that would be that. There's not really much concern if it were to be a fine. But there are other options. There's a point deduction option, which other clubs like Everton and Nottingham Forest have also faced previously, and what that could mean is that when that comes into force, essentially it ensures that Man City would be relegated. It could also be that they have their titles during the period they're accused of these charges. They could have their Premier League titles stripped. They've won the Premier League 8 times, so it could be that some or all of them are taken away from them. Or it could mean a transfer ban, meaning that the club would not be able to buy or sell any of their players. That would, of course, cause carnage for them in their season. Or it could be an automatic relegation. And I think that is what has got City fans quaking in their boots this morning, because if they were to be relegated, it could be down to the Championship, which isn't too bad. They could probably just come up straight again the next season. But if they were to be relegated down back to League One, League Two, even the National League, that could cause mayhem, not only for the fan base, but in terms of their financial backing. Now, let's just have a think about what people are saying, because Richard Masters, who's the chief executive of the Premier League, said the court decision establishes the facts of what happened in Manchester City during this period. It details how the club systematically broke Premier League rules for nearly a decade. Well, the club were quick to respond to this. They said Manchester City FC is both disappointed and surprised by the opinion of the Premier League Commission that has been published today. That was, of course, yesterday evening. The club is innocent of the accusations made by the Premier League, and a comprehensive body of irrefutable evidence exists in support of all of its positions relating to this case. So this club, with roots dating all the way back to 1880, is adamant that they are innocent on all 115 charges. And they say they have a body of evidence that is going to prove that they are, in fact, innocent. And I'm sure for the many City fans who are watching and listening at home, they will, in fact, be hoping that that is the case. But I'm sure for other fans of football, they hope that City have the book thrown at them for these accusations of cheating.
1: Sophie Reaper, thank you very much for that report. Now, Andrea, I know neither of us are particularly football fans or experts, but from what I understand, the reason Manchester City have cheated in this way is to try and make their domestic revenue look a lot bigger than it is, because that's what gives them the power to spend
2: right
1: on new footballers, transfers, yeah, things like that. And so they've tried to almost launder the money that they've had from overseas into the UK in order to be able to have bigger purchasing power and make it up the league table. I think that's right. But yeah, your says will tell me if I'm not.
2: It's dodgy. It's dodgy sharp.
1: It's
2: practice,
1: definitely
2: isn't it?
1: Dodgy. I think that's the best.
2: And, you know, if they've cheated, then... But yeah, how can they take away their championship that they won? I mean, they won it.
1: I know, because it seems a funny consequence for poor financial control to make a difference on the pitch. But then what other recourse does the FA have?
2: They should take away a number of points.
1: But if they take away the amount of points that they should... They will fall down and down. Exactly.
2: Well, that's what they should do.
1: Yeah.
2: That's,
1: but can you imagine Manchester City playing in a little
2: three
1: town football club?
2: They could play my home team, Swindon, in Division Indeed. 2.
1: The amount of money in football is just extraordinary.
2: It's very interesting. They had a very popular, famous manager called Pep Guardiola, who left at the end of last season. Did you know this was coming?
1: Well, I wonder, and he didn't want to be associated with.
2: Not want to be associated.
1: It's very well to remember the name of a football manager.
2: Yeah, I heard it on the radio, actually.
1: Well, there you go, you're one step ahead of me.
2: Not my own expertise. Now, still ahead, we're going to talk to you about those incredible new comments from Andy Burnham about reversing Brexit. Yes, you heard it. He says we could go all the way back into the European Union. I can't stand the thought of it.
1: Mm.
2: How dare he?
1: I also can't stand the thought of another referendum.
2: No.
1: It would be most distressing. Well, there's plenty more coming up on Britain's News. It's Britain's favourite morning show on GB News, including... course, the latest on

0: the RAF Fairford. Well, it's not an attack, is it? A scandal? Well, I don't know.
1: It's just unravelling.
0: It is a very, very odd story.
1: On there. We'll bring you the latest.
0: After your weather.
2: Today, clouds overhead, total zen within. 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
3: Hello there, good morning. Welcome to your GB News weather update from the Met Office. After some heavy rain overnight, this will eventually clear this afternoon, turning much brighter behind. Still often quite windy though, particularly towards the northwest where we still have this large area of low pressure. Here's the cold front that brought the rain overnight, eventually clearing this afternoon, though it may linger towards the southeast for a little longer. Behind though, much drier, brighter with some sunny spells. We won't totally escape the rain though. There's still a fair few showers drifting in from the west. Some of these could be heavy with some thunder, but overall, it is a much drier afternoon for many. Still quite breezy in places and still fairly warm towards the southeast. Highs reaching into the mid-20s here, but not quite as warm as it got yesterday. Now, to finish off the day, there'll still be some showers towards the north and west. Some of these still could be a little bit heavy, perhaps even a little bit blustery towards western coasts of Scotland, largely dry towards eastern and southern areas of Scotland. A mix of clear spells and also some showers towards Northern Ireland, northern parts of England, and similarly across parts of Wales, southwest England, where they could merge into longer spells of rain. Largely dry further east. And overnight we'll see a similar picture, a mix of some clouds, some clear spells, and also some showers still drifting their way eastwards. But through the early part of the morning, winds tend to ease. We'll see quite a few clearer skies. So that does mean temperatures dipping away. So it's going to be a lot cooler compared to last night. Most towns and cities dropping down to around 9 to 13 degrees Celsius. Now, first thing on Thursday, there could be some low cloud to start, some mist and fog, this generally clearing quite quickly. Otherwise, it's a fairly similar day where we will still see some showers drifting in off a westerly flow, mostly towards the far northwest. But many areas should be dry. Once again, some sunny spells. Temperatures a touch down, but still feeling warm in the sunshine. Bye-bye.
2: Today, clouds overhead. Total zen within. 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
7: 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Entrance must be 18 or over. 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
12: It's 11am on Wednesday the 30th of September. We are live across the United Kingdom, Britain's newsroom with Andrew Pearce and Miriam Capes. Now, coming up in the next hour.
13: We could look at what George Osborne has said about a customs union. We could look at what the Liberal Democrats said at their conference about the single market. Or we could go all the way.
0: Incredible comments from Andy Burnham this morning, while our political editor Chris Hope is at the Labour conference in Liverpool.
14: 10 years on that divisive Brexit debate, the PM has ripped the plaster off the Brexit wound that engulfed so much of this country a decade ago. Here we go again. Are we back into the European Union? We could be.
12: And the Prime Minister has sparked outrage among many voters by saying Labour will axe the triple lock to fund social care. We're going to get reaction to that statement.
0: And horror in the air, a flight from the UAE to Israel had to make an emergency landing this morning after a reported altercation in the cockpit.
15: Well, the more details we're getting now, it seems that a major terrorist attack has been narrowly avoided with dramatic scenes inside that Fly Dubai flight.
12: And the fight to stop the Raise the Colours movement from putting up flags is in court today. Birmingham City Council wants to stop them displaying the Union flag and the flag of St George.
0: Andrew, I know you're not a fan of rejoining the EU. I'm not. Any of us are, any of our viewers probably not. But it is an interesting proposition to see whether or not they could do it through a manifesto or whether we would have to have another referendum.
12: It's also his journey here, because just a few weeks ago he said, we've done that, we've moved on, time to move on from Brexit. And yesterday he talked in his speech at the conference about how Brexit wasn't good for Britain. Today he's gone dramatically further by raising the prospect we could rejoin the European Union.
0: It's really hard to see what the benefits would be. There's no way we'd get our rebate again that Thatcher negotiated in 1984. There's no way we'd want to be part of free movement. I don't think the euro would be very popular. And if you look at growth figures, all of Europe is struggling. We've actually grown slightly more than the EU average over the last 5 years. So I'm not really sure what the point is. Apart from, it would allow Tony Blair to become the president of the EU Commission.
12: He must have had the broadest grin of all, Tony Blair.
0: Maybe he's behind it.
12: I don't think he's completely au fait with a lot of what Burnham's doing. But he wants us to join the rejoin the EU. How quickly would that be? I wonder what people think about that. I voted to leave. Well, we should stay out.
0: Can you imagine the negotiations? Painful at the very least. Well, let us know what you think. Send your views and comments to
12: gbnews.com/yoursay. But first, here's the headlines with the news with Tatiana Sanchez.
16: Andrew, thank you. The top stories. Sandy Burnham says rejoining the EU is now on the table, as he told media today the UK could go all the way. It comes as the Prime Minister told the Labour Party conference yesterday that Brexit has done more harm than good.
13: We'd look at the different options. So we could stay as we are. That's definitely an option if people think this is the right place to stay. We could look at what George Osborne has said about a customs union. We could look at what the Liberal Democrats said at their conference about single market. Or we could go all the way.
16: Meanwhile, Andy Burnham has also said adjusting the triple lock on state pensions to fund social care reforms in England is about helping pensioners. He vowed to end the existing triple lock from 2030 to help fund a new national care service. The Conservatives have criticised the proposal, with Tory chair Kevin Hollenrigg saying it amounts to taking money out of the pockets of pensioners and using it elsewhere in the system. Deputy leader of Reform UK Richard Tice spoke to GB News.
17: The forecast for energy bills in January is going up, give or take, another 20%. They're up 4% tomorrow. Nothing short-term about the crises that faces the country, whether it's on boats, energy prices, blackouts, the price of petrol and diesel. This is a manana Prime Minister who's just completely out of touch with the dramas that the country faces today, this winter.
16: Well, as you heard there, more than 4 million homes who remain on a standard energy tariff will see their bills rise from tomorrow when Ofgem's price cap increases by 4%. The increase will see the energy bill for the average household in England, Scotland and Wales for gas and electricity reach £1,723. That's up £5 a month. The rise comes just as cooler temperatures see many switching on their central heating. The October 1st hike to the price cap includes the government's decision to remove VAT from household bills, which also takes effect from tomorrow. The UK economy grew by 0.5% between April and June. The Office for National Statistics has said this was due to stronger growth in the services sector. The figure was revised up from a previous estimate of 0.4%, according to the ONS. One of five men arrested near RAF Fairford in the early hours of Sunday morning had dialed 999 himself. The suspect called the police almost an hour before a female farmer also called 999 after seeing men in balaclavas. The five were arrested on suspicion of explosives and terrorism offences. They were released on bail in what police described as an investigative decision. Police say a quantity of petrol but no explosive devices were found during searches of the vans at the base in Gloucestershire. Elsewhere, former Manchester City defender Micah Richards says the Premier League's damning verdict on the club has left him devastated and heartbroken. City were found to have engaged in an almost £1 billion scheme to either inflate revenues or reduce costs through a series of sham arrangements in order to avoid breaching league and UEFA financial regulations. The eight-time Premier League champions faced severe sanctions, although City remained defiant and immediately declared their intention to appeal. A flight from Dubai to Tel Aviv has landed safely after an incident during the journey. The Israel-bound Fly Dubai flight was diverted to Saudi Arabia after a brawl between pilots, an Israeli official has said. At one stage, it was feared a hijacking had occurred on board after an emergency signal was transmitted that indicated a possible unlawful interference. Officials say it's not clear what caused the fight. More details on this breaking news story with our national reporter Charlie Peters after this. And a woman is set to be executed in Tennessee for the first time in more than 200 years. Krista Pike became one of the youngest women to be sent to death row in the US when aged 18. She and her then boyfriend tortured and killed a classmate in 1995. Pike, who's now 50, is due to be executed at 10 a.m. local time, according to reports, in what the Death Penalty Information Center says is the Southern state's first execution of a woman since 1820. Pike and her then boyfriend Tadrill Shipp, 17 at the time, were convicted in the murder of 19-year-old Colleen Slemmer, their classmate at Knoxville Job Corps. Those are the latest headlines. More in half an hour.
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12: This extraordinary story about the flight from the UAE to Israel that had to make an emergency landing this morning after an altercation in the cockpit. A senior Israeli official is saying a severe disaster had been prevented.
19: Well, let's get some more details with our national reporter, Charlie Peters. Charlie, an extraordinary story. What's the latest theory?
15: Well, I think we can now upgrade this from altercation to averted terrorist attack, based on what Israeli officials are saying in Israeli media. The co-pilot reportedly stabbed the captain in the cockpit, and then crew members and passengers managed to break through the cockpit door and subdue the attacker. What you're seeing on your screens now is the flight path that was taken by this aircraft this morning as it flew from the UAE over Saudi Arabia. And as it approached Jordan and neared Israeli airspace, there was suddenly a very dramatic drop in altitude from 35,000 feet to about 15,000 feet. That is the point there on your screens now where this incident occurred, and you can then see the plane moving back towards Saudi Arabia and landing where it did eventually in Tobruk in northern Saudi Arabia. One senior official has just been speaking to Channel 12, a Hebrew language news channel, saying a major disaster was narrowly averted. The co-pilot is currently being questioned, and there are growing indications that he intended to take control of the plane and crash it with the passengers on board. An absolutely extraordinary situation. In terms of who was on the plane, the flight was carrying 174 passengers, including 27 children, and it transmitted emergency signals indicating a possible unlawful interference. Just being told, we have some footage to show you now from inside the airplane. Well, you can hear there's serious devastation inside the aircraft, just the absolute shock about what was unfolding. More details are coming to light at the moment, but we're currently hearing from Israeli media that the authorities are investigating the suspicion that the pilot involved in stabbing the co-pilot is from a Gulf state. Some outlets are reporting that he is of Omani origin. Now, an official has also said that additional pilots on the plane, along with civilians on the aircraft, took control of the situation and managed to wrestle control of the aircraft. Again, these are just early reports at this stage. There's still a lot of information to be cleared by Israeli officials. But one has also told Channel 12 that there was another crew of pilots on the plane as part of a training exercise, and they took control of the situation. This official saying that was the flight's luck. Otherwise, we could have ended up in a situation similar to 9/11. So there are competing theories now as to what the allegedly Omani co-pilot intended to do, having wrestled control of the aircraft, either crash it to the ground with, you know, hundreds of Israelis on board, or conduct a 9/11 style attack of then flying the plane into a civilian area inside Israel. Well, what's going to happen now? Obviously, this co-pilot's going to be questioned. We imagine Israeli authorities will be working very closely with those in the north of the Kingdom of Saudi Arabia. But also, there are well over 170-odd Israelis now stranded in Saudi Arabia who want to get home. The Israelis will be dispatching an aircraft to Saudi Arabia. There are conflicting reports on what that could be. El Al, the national flag carrier, is quite used to dealing with these emergency situations, so it's possible a civilian airliner might be sent to recover them. However, the Israeli Air Force currently seems set to send one of their military aircraft instead to recover those who are now stranded in Tobruk in Saudi Arabia. So just to recap finally, what the Israelis are currently investigating is that they have narrowly avoided a terrorist attack disaster on this Fly Dubai flight from the UAE towards Tel Aviv to Ben Gurion Airport, where it appears that an Omani co-pilot repeatedly stabbed the captain of the aircraft. And then control was recovered by a mixture of off-duty civilian pilots on the plane and also Israelis who are not related to the airline in any way. But of course, with their background in military training, many of them have been prepared for, you know, appalling situations like these, and then managed to recover control of the aircraft after it dropped very dramatically, about 20,000 feet at short notice as it approached Jordanian and then Israeli airspace. All of those passengers are now in Saudi Arabia.
12: Extraordinary story, isn't it?
19: Yeah, very frightening for those on board. Thank you very much, Charlie.
12: Yeah, now, those comments from Andy Burnham about reversing Brexit, the Prime Minister said in interviews this morning he could go all the way for talking about rejoining the European Union. Here's what he said this morning.
13: We could look at what George Osborne has said about a customs union. We could look at what the Liberal Democrats said at their conference about the single market, or we could go all the way.
19: Well, we can cross Liverpool now and speak with our political editor, Chris Hope. Chris, good morning. Nice to see you this morning. How's the reaction to Andy Burnham's speech been amongst the party faithful?
14: It's been very good, Miriam, and morning again, Andrew. This place feels as though it's got a direction, it's got a North Star to aim for. They're back in the comfort zone of issues like Brexit, proportional representation. These are issues that the left have long been keen on. They feel they've got a direction to travel in. They've got a Burnhamism, I suppose, an idea of what Andy Burnham stands for, and they're getting behind it. They are delighted. Last night at the parties I was at, they are over the moon that they finally got a direction of travel. But with me now is Catherine Forster, our chief political correspondent. Catherine, you've been, on this issue of Brexit, you've been looking at what Andy Burnham has said before about Brexit, haven't you?
20: Yes, because he's gone a lot further even than he did in the speech when yesterday he said it did more harm than good. Today he said we'll look at all the options, could be customs union, could be single market, could be going all the way. Now, I remember very vividly in Makerfield, which remember voted very heavily to leave, he very much wanted to give the impression that Brexit was sort of a done deal. And in fact, I was with him on the 22nd of May in Makerfield when he launched that by-election campaign. And then he wrote an op-ed in the Times a week later, following on from Tony Blair's essay, in which he said, he, Tony Blair, correctly argues that our relentless focus should now be on domestic issues and fixing our own underlying problems rather than, this is the key line, rerunning divisive arguments about rejoining the European Union.
14: Wow.
20: So this is what he said when he's trying to get the people of Makerfield who voted to leave to vote for him, knowing, if he got that, the all likelihood he would be Prime Minister, as indeed he is now.
14: Okay.
20: And now here we are, and he's saying everything is on the table,
14: so let's go,
20: including
14: going all
20: the way.
14: We may have that quote we can put on screen for you. It is interesting. He said in May this year, running to be the MP for Makerfield, he said he didn't want to go back to those divisive arguments. He said that to a voter base who voted two-thirds to leave the European Union. He gets to London, he gets to Parliament. Here he is again, quoting George Osborne, the Liberal Democrats, to this morning to other broadcasters. Has he forgotten the people of Makerfield, Catherine?
20: Well, he said, didn't he, when he won that Makerfield by-election, that always uppermost in his mind would be the Makerfield test, what the people of Makerfield needed and wanted. So it's quite incredible because, of course, he made a very effective speech. Whatever you think of the content, it was very powerful. It was memorable. He's got big ideas and pretty radical and pretty left-wing, let's face it. Plans far removed from any of the sort of more timid things that Rachel Reeves and Sir Keir Starmer tried to do. But he stood there saying, I am different. I want to do politics differently. I think there is a danger here that people will say, hang on a minute, you told us to become MP of Makerfield. You didn't want to rerun divisive arguments about rejoining the European Union. We elected you believing that. Now you're standing on the stage as PM and you're saying, oh, we could go all the way.
14: This, of course, is a first line of the manifesto. Three options laid out in November. One of them could be customs union, all the way, single market, whatever. I've had a message from a former Tory MP who he thinks he's simply building a coalition for a general election. Europe, voter reform, social care, these aren't top issues for the country. The top issues for the country, and our viewers and listeners, are welfare cuts, immigration, keeping us safe, defence spending. Not much on that in yesterday's speech.
20: No.
14: So they seem happy here because they're deferring their excitement for his 10-year plan. But in the here and now, what's he doing to ease those concerns of our voters, our viewers?
20: That is what was missing. This was a vision for the future following a general election that he says isn't going to be for a couple of years. But do we really believe that? As you say, the YouGov polling, top issues, immigration, economy and defence. We heard next to nothing on immigration, bar we've got the numbers down 40%. 3%. We heard next to nothing on defence. We had been expecting to hear a pathway to 3.5%. There's going to be vast amounts of money needed to fund defence, and Andy Burnham has announced very expensive plans. The triple lock alone, Paul Johnson, ex-director of the Institute for Fiscal Studies, has said that those changes to the triple lock will not remotely pay for this national care service. So look, we've got a budget in a month. They don't want to have another huge tax rising budget, but I think taxes are going up for sure.
14: Okay, thank you, Catherine Forster, there. These are all questions which I'll be putting to Andy Burnham, the Prime Minister, around lunchtime, and that interview will play out in Martin Daubney's show at 5 p.m. today.
19: Well, thank you very much for that, Christopher Hope. Now, let's get more on Andy Burnham's pledge to end the pensions triple lock in 2030.
1: He said it will get yes by 2030. We're going to talk to Hilary Salt, who is a pensions expert. Hilary, good morning. Have we got Hilary?
21: Good morning.
1: Good morning. Hilary, it was pretty well trailed. How significant a change is this going to be for pensioners?
21: I think in some ways it's a bit annoying that we always focus on the triple lock as the only thing that you can talk about in pensions. I mean, obviously you could get rid of the triple lock and half pensions or double pensions, and there's a much wider debate to be had. But what this change is, I think it's important to note, it's not getting rid of the triple lock. It's changing it somewhat. So to remind people how it works at the moment, so I think the best way to understand it is pensions go up by inflation, but they go up by these higher amounts if inflation is low. So if inflation is very low, by 2.5%, or if earnings really race ahead because living standards are increasing, they get that higher increase. And the problem with that is that because they always get the best of, they kind of tend to race ahead of the rest of the population. So an example was in the pandemic. In the pandemic, first of all, earnings and prices were depressed, so they got the 2.5% increase. Then earnings raced ahead, they got a 10% increase. Sorry, then prices raced ahead, they got a 10% increase. Then earnings raced ahead, they got an 8% increase. So that left them, in terms of earnings, in terms of the increases, better off than the rest of the population. So what the Prime Minister has announced is a slight change in the triple lock. So they'll still have the 2.5% and prices increases, but they'll only get an earnings increase if the overall increase in earnings since the policy was introduced has caught up. So as an example, if earnings increases were 0 and 5%, pensioners would get 2.5% in that first year, but they wouldn't then get the 5% in the second year because they've already had 2.5% of it. So they get 2.5% in that second year. So it's a changed triple lock rather than getting rid of it altogether.
19: And Hilary, what do you make of the Prime Minister's attempt to get around the political problem of this change by using the money to put it towards a free national care service? Do you think that will seem like a fair deal for pensioners?
21: Well, I think, as Catherine just said, it's not going to be enough to pay for a care service. The government is suggesting this might save something like £15 billion by 2040. So it's not going to produce enough to fund that proposal for a national care service. I think it would be better if government could be bolder. I've never seen any real rationale for that 2.5% minimum increase. I don't know if you remember the history of it. The history was in 1999, pensioners got a 75 pence increase, and there was a huge outcry that it was derisory. I think Tony Blair said it was the worst political decision he ever made, was to give that increase. And loads of pensioners wrote in with a 75 pence cheque to the Chancellor of the Exchequer, and Godburn, I think, did cash those cheques, interestingly. But it was that that gave rise to this idea that there should be a minimum increase that pensioners get, and that eventually came through in the 2010 coalition government introducing the triple lock. Personally, I think you should be a lot bolder. You should say, no reason for that 2.5% increase, let's get rid of it altogether. I think the good thing about this new proposal is that because at the moment, the volatility of year-to-year increases means that people can get odd effects. The fact that there's some smoothing in earnings increases, I think, is a good thing. So I think this is better than doing nothing. Personally, I think having pension increases that going up in line with a smooth earnings increase, it feels fairer to me because it reunites the generations. It means that the increases that working people are getting are the same as the increases that pensioners are getting. And I think there's a lot of conflict between generations at the moment that is quite unhelpful. So reuniting the interests of generations like that, I think, would be a much better way forward.
19: Hilary Salt, thank you so much for your comments this morning.
1: Now up next, we're going to talk about the Channel migrant who said death to all Jews, who, guess what, he's now living at taxpayers' expense in a semi-detached house in the Midlands. You couldn't make these things up, could you? We'll be going to that and more with our panel, Stephen Pound and Mike Parry. There they are.
19: This is Britain's
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26: England secured their first Nations League victory of the campaign with a commanding win over 10-man Czech Republic in Prague. Anthony Gordon opened the scoring shortly after half-time, heading home an excellent delivery from Trent Alexander-Arnold, who was making his first England start since October 2024. Morgan Rogers had earlier struck the woodwork, while Lewis Hall also impressed at left-back. Captain Harry Kane sealed the victory after 69 minutes, scoring his 87th international goal with an emphatic left-footed finish to secure all 3 points. That's the latest sport. For more, go to gbnews.com.
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19: Welcome back to Britain's Newsroom. It's 27 minutes past 11. And let's cross now to Liverpool, right, where the Culture Secretary, Lisa Nandy, is speaking on the final day of Labour conference.
30: And conference, we will be the first. We'll be the first in the world to introduce legislation to make it impossible for children to take, share or view nude images. We will be the first in the world to introduce a comprehensive social media ban for children. And Georgia, I give you my word, we will be the first to tackle abusive and non-consensual images. We will work together to build a future where no woman has to go through what you went through, where abusive content is not just removed, but removed forever. And Georgia, let me be clear, we will do whatever it takes. Because when it comes to women and girls, women's rights are human rights and human rights are non-negotiable. But friends, shouldn't we be ashamed that decades of violent indifference has come to this? Having to remove our children from social media altogether because we cannot protect them from harm. So our message to our incredible tech sector, who are every day leading breathtaking innovation, is that this is our collective call to arms. Let this country pioneer technology as an unequivocal force for good. Because our online spaces live in the palm of our hands and the cables that run under our feet. They're a civic space, like any town hall or high street. So let's insist that they're not just safe, but they're thriving, they're inclusive, and they're empowering, where people can trust what they see and find common ground and connection. Let us be the leaders of this new age and the light on the hill for the rest of the world. Of our movement that went before us, the men and the women who are the reason that I can stand here today, they didn't just see things as they were and ask why. They dreamed things that never were and asked why not. This movement was founded on the belief that we achieve more by our common endeavour than we achieve alone. And it is for us, has always been for us, to defend the commons, to help people connect with one another, and to find common ground. And friends, nowhere is that more acute than for this generation of young people. They have been at the sharp end of the vandalism of the last government. They saw their youth services smashed to pieces, and arts and sport and music erased from their classrooms and from their communities. As the architecture of that richer, larger life was stripped away, they were told that they were to blame. So as we ask our young people to put down their devices and go out into the real world, my message and my promise to you is clear. We will grip the challenges of your generation and we will rebuild what has been taken from you. It's why we launched Youth Matters, the first national youth strategy in a generation. It's why we invited you in to write it with us. And I'm proud that because of you, in the last 2 years, we've launched the Arts Everywhere Fund in memory of the first and the greatest arts minister, Jenny Lee. We've launched the biggest investment into arts and culture in a single parliament, and almost all of it conferenced in the places that have been ignored or overlooked for far too long. Together with our amazing ministerial team, Vicky, Ruth, Steph, Ian and Liz, we're building music studios in libraries, we're guaranteeing access for children in care, we're fighting off vested interests to return football to its fans, we're building new sports pitches for girls and for boys, the length and breadth of Britain through our programme Every Child Can, and most of all, conference. After the vandalism of the Tory years, I am so proud that with Bridget and with Lucy, we have kept our promise to you, and we have put arts and sport and music and dance and drama back at the heart of the curriculum where it belongs. See, every Labour government in history has believed to its core that the chance to live a richer, larger life belongs to all of us, and ours is no different. So in that spirit, as we take the extraordinary step of protecting young people from social media, we are going to wrap our arms around this generation. and ensure they once again have places to go, things to do, and someone who cares. And friends, this is personal for me. Before I came into Parliament, I worked with some of the bravest young people that I know. At Centrepoint and the Children's Society, we didn't change their lives, they did. But it took someone who cared to hold on to them at the hardest times in their lives. I remember the girl separated from her mum in a refugee camp who finally got to speak to her a few months before she died from heart failure because of a youth worker in Newham who went the extra mile to find her. I remember the youth worker who fought off loan sharks preying on the girl in Birmingham whose mum was destitute. I remember the youth worker in Manchester who alone saw a teenage boy who wasn't beyond help but was frightened and falling apart after the death of a parent. That is what the Tories took from a generation. The lifeline, the relationship, the magic connection that helped all of those young people to go on and live the lives that they deserved. Conference, imagine the difference that one person made. And then imagine that times 1,000. That is why I can tell you, starting today, we are going to fund and recruit 1,000 youth workers, the biggest investment into youth work in a generation. And we won't stop there. We will rebuild youth services. We will bring back youth work. We will ensure that every young person in this country has someone who cares. No young person forgotten, no young person written off. We will reclaim youth and conference. This is Labour in action. Because we're a brilliant...
1: And Lisa Nandy, the Culture Secretary, at the tail end of the Labour conference. Stephen Pound, that's the graveyard slot she's got, isn't she?
0: It is, it's when I used to speak.
1: Yeah. Did anybody listen?
0: Yeah. Well, I didn't. But, but here's the interesting thing. Yeah, one of the things, her brief is huge, it's culture, media and sport. And we've got this ridiculous situation now where anybody in the world can come to the British Museum or the National Gallery, any of our museums, for nothing. We go to Europe, we go to any other museum, and we have to pay.
3: Like the Louvre and all that,
0: I'd get a grip on that.
3: Yeah.
1: I remember when Tessa Jowell was culture secretary having that argument with her, and she said, no, it's a very important part of British heritage.
0: What's it, soft access? Soft power.
1: It's mad. Because we've got some of the best museums in the world. Yeah.
3: With some of the most important artefacts in the world, which people come here to see, and then they get it for free. Yeah.
1: And you have to go, if you want to see the Bayeux tapestry at the British Museum, it's £33.
0: I know, people don't go to see that, they go to see the queue now, because I mean that is one of the sights of the Western world.
4: The queue for the Bayeux tapestry. Yeah.
0: Well, it goes right the way around.
4: Really?
0: It goes past where Frank Dobson used to live, oddly enough, up at the British Museum. And it's absolutely huge, because now people have got a 30-minute slot, and because they're not even being allowed in.
3: Yeah, what a complete waste of time, though. I wouldn't wait 5 minutes to see the Bayeux tapestry. Well,
0: can I just
3: couldn't care less.
0: It's actually the Canterbury embroidery.
3: Canterbury embroidery.
0: It is actually made by English nuns in an English town in Latin.
3: It's good to know.
1: Now, we're going to talk to you about this extraordinary story about the Jew hater.
3: Yes.
1: Who's now living in taxpayer-funded accommodation.
3: That's right. And the only image we have of him is in his full regalia of, the Palestine flag and everything else. And we suddenly find that, once again, he's being made welcome in this country.
1: A TikTok boat migrant who said death to Jews, now living in a home funded by a taxpayer. What is going on? Why are you even in the country?
3: Well, does it surprise you? I mean, seriously, it does not surprise me. We have too many instances of people in this country who are against Western values, they're against British values, but they are given a home here because there are too many people who think it's only fair that everybody gets a fair deal in this country. That's why we are the handout country of the world. That's why we are the welfare mugs of the world, because people like this, and it doesn't matter what you say about old convicted of or not, he looks to me, from what I know of him, to be an unsavoury character. Mm. So should he really be in our country when he has a history of inflammatory comments like that?
0: Mike, there's nothing new about this. You remember Abu Hamza, the man with the hook?
3: Of course, yeah.
0: My constituent, Abu Hamza, because he lived in a council house in Hammersmith, which he sold for a vast amount of money, bought a property in Greenford on my patch.
3: Yeah.
0: And next thing I get a letter from him saying, I happen to be in Belmarsh Prison, you're my MP, come and see me. Now, I made a principle. My policy was actually when my constituents were in prison, I said, we both did. You had to go and see them sometime. I turned up, and he wouldn't go through the metal detector and take his hands off. So I went all the way down to Belmarsh, which is a really tricky place to get to.
3: Indeed.
0: But then, as I was coming back, I thought, hang on a second. This is a bloke who's dedicated himself to attacking our way of life, not just verbally, but actually with improvised explosive devices.
3: Indeed.
0: So he blew his hands off. And we've given him, not just given him a council house, at which, by the way, his son worked as a bouncer in a nightclub up the west. Not only given him this, but allowed him to buy it, make an enormous amount of money, and then move into Greenford.
3: Absolutely.
4: It does highlight the dangers of this kind of immigration, if you can call it that.
0: Well, this was under the Tories. Yeah.
4: Well, indeed. Yeah. But we're in relation to the RAF Fairford story and those men who were arrested, presumably planning some sort of attack on RAF Fairford. But this new kind of terrorism, state-backed terrorism, where we've seen, you know, in various parts of the world, countries like Iran and Russia, recruiting people who are petty criminals or down and outs to do a small job for a small amount of money, and yet that being linked to much more sinister terrorist motives.
0: But do we know that?
4: No, in this case, of course, we don't know the situation, but certainly the young Ukrainian men who were convicted of the arson attack on Keir Starmer's home, they were recruited.
3: But isn't it a bit ridiculous that we still have an Iranian embassy in this country? Because one of the things that happens is that they spread their tentacles out so that the actual aggressors, in the end, are arm's length away from the people who are doing it. Because we know the Iranians have proxies all over the world in both large military units, but at the very grassroots level, they have agitators, they have aggressors, they have people prepared to do their dirty work on a small scale for a lot of money, because they give them a lot of
0: money. What they do, Mike, if you go to the geratory system, on the Hanger Lane geratory system in West London, there used to be a TV station there called Press TV. Press TV, which sounded completely innocuous, they rang me up and said, could you come along and talk? You'll be on with Ken Livingstone. And I said, well, I've got certain standards, but yeah, fair enough. Press TV is run entirely by the Islamic Republic.
1: It was Iranian propaganda.
0: And we had it there in West London.
1: It was closed down eventually.
0: It had been operated for about 8 years.
1: Yeah, they tried to get me on, and I had higher standards than you, Stephen. I refused.
0: Well, I refused too.
3: But glad to hear that.
0: This guy, so they invited you on.
1: Yeah, they did.
0: So they aim pretty high then, because I mean,
3: this guy that we're talking about now, anyway, the latest one, who lives incidentally in a taxpayer-funded three-bedroom house. Office officials say we're working to remove him. And where do we think that will end, Stephen? Yeah. Where do we think that will end? When the Home Office says we're working to remove it...
1: It'll be on legal aid. He'll have a human rights lawyer on his side.
3: One thing I can assure you we won't see is we won't see a picture of him going up the aircraft steps on the plane that takes him out of this country.
0: Probably not, because
3: that is for sure. And the problem is, there's a lot of people in this country who fit this pattern and they shouldn't be here. But he says, I want to stay here.
0: We've deported 70,000 people, don't forget. So there are deportations.
3: Most of those are voluntary. Most of those are voluntary and took a payment to go home.
0: They're out of the country. That's what matters to me. I'm sorry.
4: Shall we move on to a different story? And
0: this,
4: the one-in-one-out migrant deal, which is completely misnamed in my view, is set to collapse in weeks. Now, we have mocked this deal with France. It's only been responsible for about 1,000 returns. But nevertheless, the government does seem to think that it's had some small impact in stopping the boats. Is it a good idea for it to collapse?
3: Well, I don't even know what it is. I've asked many people who've got a lot more nous about international affairs than me, and nobody's ever explained to me properly. If it's one in, one out, where is the plus factor for the United Kingdom in terms of numbers? How can there possibly be a plus factor? There is no plus factor.
0: Mike, it's not just about numbers, it's just about the quality. So if you've got somebody who's an undocumented illegal immigrant to this country, and we can get them out, and the person who comes in is someone who's been processed in France, who's been interviewed by British border security people, and has been vetted.
3: Yes, but
0: that's the difference.
3: But Stephen, one in, one out. Yeah. What's the total number? The gross number of those people who've been removed through that scheme?
0: Well, here's the important
3: thing. I can't find an answer from anybody. I've asked and asked.
0: Yeah. Mike, here's the important thing. It's very, very easy when you talk about immigration to come up with expressions like smash the gang, stop the boats.
3: Yeah.
0: The reality, the way we are actually reducing this is by a whole raft of measures, you know, by destroying the supply line for the dinghies, actually working with the French police, moving the people all the way down the coast to Deauville. So it's all these little things. In life, it's very easy to come up with a soundbite and come up with a marvellous expression.
3: Yeah.
0: It's a lot harder to do lots and lots of little things which cumulatively actually make a difference.
3: Yeah, yeah,
0: and that's what this is not the solution.
3: The main...
0: But it was part part of the solution.
3: The main thing we've got to do is to try and stop people wanting That's to right. come to this yeah. country. They Are you telling me that when they're threatened with the one-in, one-out system, yeah. that's going to deter them from getting into a boat? It won't. It's a pointless, damned yeah. exercise.
12: Shabana Mahmood was yeah. meant to be the hardline Home Secretary yeah. on immigration. Yeah. She's a failure.
0: Well, hang on a second. I think Edward Leigh...
12: She's rowing back on everything. She's rowing back on everything. She's rowing back on indefinite leave to remain.
0: She's not rowing back on everything.
12: Yes, she is.
0: Here's what we are doing. If you have a look at what Mette Frederiksen and some of the people in Norway and Denmark and stuff, you can have one appeal. If you get refused, one appeal only. This, if we bring that in, and that's what we're talking about now, that will make a huge difference.
12: It wouldn't allow any appeal.
0: Yeah. Well, no. I'm sorry. I think going down from limitless, complete, endless appeals...
12: Why any appeal? The decision is made to deport, you're out. Yeah. That's it.
0: But the trouble is, who's the decision made by? It's normally by a second or third tier immigration judge.
3: Yeah, but in my view, any deal that France agrees to is not a deal, because the French don't really want to make a positive move towards stopping all this, because then the people stay in France. Yeah, yeah. And every time I hear, oh yeah, we've got an agreement with France, I know who the winner is in that deal, and it's France. It's not us.
0: Mike, all over Europe, you're seeing a pushback. What the French are fed up, if you go to Paris, outside the Gare du Nord, you'll see these great big camps of people down there. The French are fed up with it. And so they don't want people coming to France trying to get into this country. They're actually pushing back. Go back, look at the borders. Look what's happening in Greece. Look what's happening in Albania.
3: Yeah, but, you know, they're actively stopping people coming into Europe.
0: Exactly
3: there.
0: So, but it works backwards.
3: Yes, but Stephen, there are still thousands of people massing on the French coast with the intention, sole intention, of coming to this country. We know that because they're spreading the border over which they cross from what used to be an 18-mile channel all the way down now towards Portsmouth.
0: 120 miles. Yeah, I agree with you. But look, everywhere in Europe, you see, and I'm not just talking about the AfD in Mecklenburg, Pomerania West, you know, there's a pushback against it. Mm. And I mean a physical pushback to the borders. France is no different to the rest of the country.
3: Mm. Well, I need convincing.
19: Stephen, Mike, thank you so much for your time this morning.
12: Now, you have a search for some holiday sun. Here's the forecast for some of our top European destinations. You're with Britain's Newsroom.
0: Greenford.
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7: Mixed fortunes across southern Europe at the moment. Very wet weather continues in Crete through the rest of the week. Rain also for Turkey, but lots of fine weather for Portugal and Spain, as well as Italy. We've got this strong breeze affecting Madeira, one or two showers heading towards the Canary Islands, and some heavy rain for southern France. But the big talking point right now is the unusually wet weather for Crete, 250 millimetres or more during the next few days.
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12: Now, more on this extraordinary story about the flight from the UAE to Israel, which had to make an emergency landing this morning after one of the co-pilots was stabbed by the other pilot. A senior Israeli official said a severe disaster had been prevented.
4: Well,
12: A senior Israeli official said a severe disaster had been prevented.

0: I'm absolutely certain it's right now being investigated, but witnesses testify that the first officer was trying to stab the captain and get control on the aircraft. They dived about 15 to 20,000 feet and before the captain managed to get the control with the help of probably some of the passengers. Now, we don't know the nature of this attack, and let's not forget that we have seen cases like that in the past. There have been, excluding 9/11, around 8 incidents like that since the first incident that happened in Japan Airlines in 1982, and we've seen even an incident a year ago in Air India. But this is a bit different, because it seems that the co-pilot was someone from Oman, unlike the first rumors that he was Russian. And so it makes sense that it's going to be affiliated some way into a terror act rather than a distress of the first officer.
1: Extraordinary. I mean, this could have been, we don't know where perhaps the pilot was going to aim the plane, but it could have been a strategic target in Israel.
0: It doesn't have to be a strategic target. It can be, you know, any sort of target. And you can just imagine the impact of such an aircraft crashing into a residential area or whatever. I'm not sure he was even aiming into a strategic target. The impact is so immense that it doesn't matter which target you choose, because we are talking about a lot of people.
1: Yeah, and it seems lucky, doesn't it, that there were other pilots on the plane as part of a training exercise who were able to intervene and regain control of the plane. That was pure luck.
0: Luck had played a significant role in what had happened. Just imagine what happened if the co-pilot had managed to eliminate the captain before anyone could enter inside the cockpit. So there was a lot of luck involved here. And I think that there will be a lot of scrutiny into the background of the first officer. I'm absolutely certain the Mossad will be involved in the inquiry together with the Emirates and to come out with what exactly had happened.
2: Now, of course, it's the third anniversary of the October the 7th attacks next week. What security precautions are at the concern of the Israeli government at the moment? I assume they're on high alert for incidences like this.
0: Absolutely. Israel is on high alert, and this is a very significant date and very symbolic. And it's almost certain the Iranians or any proxies or affiliated with the Iranians will try to initiate some sort of attack on this level on that significant date. But there is a limitation to what you can do, because, you know, we are talking about worldwide terrorism. It's very, very difficult to close down Israel or even the West on this date, because, you know, this is life and we have to go on.
2: Well, Mr. Oded Ailam, thank you so much for joining us this morning from Israel. And we will bring you more on that story as we hear any developments.
1: And there is going to be a big inquest into the vetting of that first officer.
2: Yeah, indeed. Very frightening story. Well, moving on now, Birmingham City Council is in court today trying to stop the Raise the Colours movement from putting Union and St George cross flags up across the city without consent.
1: We can cross live to Birmingham and speak with our national reporter there, Jack Carson. Jack.
3: Yeah, thank you very much. Well, this High Court hearing has officially got underway here. This is the second hearing relating to this application from Birmingham City Council for an injunction. They say that application seeks to prevent the attachment of flags to street furniture and highway infrastructure without permission, including the obstruction of highway linked to such activity, interference with council officers or contractors carrying out removal work, and behaviour alleged to amount to harassment, alarm, distress towards council staff, contractors, elected members or members of the public. They say in their application that unauthorised attachments to street furniture, they say, can create a highway safety risk, obstruct visibility, interfere with highway assets and contribute to tensions and disorder. They say in their application that they also refer to reported incidents involving

0: involving alleged intimidation, harassment and obstruction connected to the erection and removal of flags. There are numerous people listed as the defendants on this case, including Ryan Bridge, who is described as the founding member of Raise the Colours, which is described in their application as a grassroots movement to cover Britain in flags, as they have seen and done over the past year or two around Birmingham in this city. In their defence of Ryan Bridge in his application, he says that he has not committed any appreciable breaches of civil or criminal law, and asserts that he has a right to express his beliefs and opinion in the form of publicly displaying the flag of his country. He says he wishes to continue expressing his views and opinions freely in this way. He does not agree that there is any need for an injunction against him, and far less the power of arrest, which is also part of this application. He says the effect of the injunction, he says in his defence, if that is granted, will silence him and others in their expression of what they describe as illegitimate political views and opinions. This hearing has only just got underway here at the Birmingham High Court. Today is about a temporary injunction that the council could put in place before a full hearing on this could well be heard at a later date.
1: Jack Carson, thank you very much for that report.
2: It's a form of restriction on free speech, isn't it? They're trying to do.
1: Does seem like it.
2: It's outrageous. Get your flags up.
1: Well, that's it from Britain's Newsroom. We will be back tomorrow morning.
2: We will. Up next, though, it's Good Afternoon Britain with Tom and Emily. We'll see you tomorrow. And to talk about.
1: There will be, I'm sure.
2: Plenty the European fun. Union story question will get bigger and bigger.
1: See you tomorrow.
3: Do you trust what you're being told? 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
13: 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Entrance must be 18 or over. 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
4: Good afternoon, Britain. It's 12 o'clock on Wednesday, the 30th of September. I'm Tom Harwood.
7: And I'm Emily Carver.
16: We could look at what George Osborne has said about a customs union. We could look at what the Liberal Democrats said at their conference about the single market. Or we could go all the way.
7: Yeah, a bit of a change of tune from Andy Burnham this morning, as he said he could go all the way and rejoin the European Union. Could we start seeing the start of a Burnham Brexit betrayal?
4: And that's not all. The Prime Minister claims axing the triple lock on pensions will fund a new social care service. But do the numbers actually add up?
7: A passenger jet bound for Israel forced into an emergency landing following a suspected hijacking. Passengers say the pilot was stabbed before the plane diverted to Saudi Arabia.
4: And it appears that hero passengers on board the plane neutralized this suspected terrorist co-pilot before allowing it to land in Saudi Arabia. Back here at home, energy bills are set to soar, with the typical household facing a £276 annual increase from January. Is VAT on electricity bills really going to cut it with the public?
7: Abuse, threats, racist graffiti, cases of anti-Semitism are up again at universities. We're live on one campus to find how it's affecting students.
4: And Manchester City Council have been found guilty of
7: cheating.
4: Manchester City football team. Football team have been found guilty of cheating, which is what's been called a sham commercial deal, funding their unprecedented success. What does this mean for British football?
7: On top of this one, Tom, are you? And we'll be bringing you some very exciting news from a certain Mr. Tom Harwood. Look, what's he doing in America? What's he doing?

0: Oh my goodness. The announcement is out.
1: It is out. People might have noticed that over the summer I was doing a bit of backwards and forwardsing across the Atlantic.
0: You went there, you came back, you went there again, you came back again.
1: Yeah. And just today I've been up in Liverpool and now I've been back here getting up,
0: just as exciting.
1: Mr. Worldwide.
0: So yes, Tom is going to be going off to Washington very soon indeed for a whole year.
1: Yeah. It's going to be an exciting time, I think, to go there. I mean, just within the last 24 hours, we've seen Donald Trump with all the tech bros at the White House. It does feel like much of the future is being decided by people in that city, stuff that really affects us here in Britain. And I think it's going to be really ever more important to understand the politics in Washington in terms of if we want to know, frankly, how the world's going to look like over the next few years.
0: Yeah, it's going to be a fantastic opportunity and you'll be brilliant at it, you know? I really think you'll be brilliant at telling us what's going on in Washington and the rest of the United States. But what else might he get up to? That's what I've been thinking about. You know, what is there in America that you could get up to? We've got rocket launches. We've got shows down at the Broadway. We've got what else? Going to see the bears in Alaska.
1: Well, I mean, of course, it used to be the case that not many Americans own passports because they've got a continent size sort of space to go to. And, you know, you've got skiing, but you've got sort of beaches. You've got just about every kind of climate. And it's a vast expanse. I've really only spent much time on the coasts. I've spent a bit of time in the south and either coast. What I haven't done is sort of proper flyover America. And I'd like to explore some of that too.
0: Wow, I'm getting jealous now. So let's get to the headlines with Tatiana.
2: Thank you and good afternoon. The top stories. Andy Burnham says rejoining the EU is now on the table, as he told media today. The UK could go all the way. It comes as the Prime Minister told the Labour Party conference yesterday that Brexit has done more harm than good.
3: Would look at the different options. So we could stay as we are. That's definitely an option if people think this is the right place to stay. We could look at what George Osborne has said about a customs union. We could look at what the Liberal Democrats said at their conference about single market, or we could go all the way.
2: Meanwhile, Andy Burnham also said adjusting the triple lock on state pensions to fund social care reforms in England is about helping pensioners. He vowed to end the existing triple lock from 2030 to help fund a new national care service. The Conservatives have criticised the proposal, with Tory chair Kevin Hollenrake saying it amounts to taking money out of the pockets of pensioners and using it elsewhere in the system. Culture Secretary Lisa Nandy has pledged to bring back youth work as she committed to recruit 1,000 youth workers. She spoke today at the Labour Party conference.
4: We're building music studios in libraries. We're guaranteeing access for children in care. We're fighting off vested interests to return football to its fans. We're building new sports pitches for girls and for boys, the length and breadth of Britain through our programme Every Child Can, and most of all, conference. After the vandalism of the Tory years, I am so proud that with Bridget and with Lucy, we have kept our promise to you, and we have put arts and sports and music and dance and drama back at the heart of the curriculum.
2: More than 4 million homes who remain on a standard energy tariff will see their bills rise from tomorrow when Ofgem's price cap increases by 4%. The increase will see the energy bill for the average household in England, Scotland and Wales for gas and electricity reach £1,723. That's up £5 a month. The October 1st hike to the price cap includes the government's decision to remove VAT from household bills, which also takes effect from tomorrow. Deputy Leader of Reform UK Richard Tice spoke to GB News.
5: The forecast for energy bills in January is going up, give or take another 20%. They're up 4% tomorrow. Nothing short term about the crises that faces the country, whether it's on boats, energy prices, blackouts, the price of petrol and diesel. This is a manana Prime Minister who's just completely out of touch with the dramas that the country faces today, this winter.
2: The UK economy grew by 0.5% between April and June. The Office for National Statistics has said this was due to stronger growth in the services sector. The figure was revised up from a previous estimate of 0.4%, according to the ONS. Elsewhere, one of five men arrested near RAF Fairford in the early hours of Sunday morning had dialed 999 himself. The suspect called the police almost an hour before a female farmer also called 999 after seeing men in balaclavas. The five were arrested on suspicion of explosives and terrorism offences. They were released on bail in what police described as an investigative decision. Police say a quantity of petrol but no explosive devices were found during searches of the vans at the base in Gloucestershire. Former Manchester City defender Micah Richards says the Premier League's damning verdict on the club has left him devastated and heartbroken. City were found to have engaged in an almost £1 billion scheme to either inflate revenues or reduce costs through a series of sham arrangements in order to avoid breaching league and UEFA financial regulations. The eight-time Premier League champions faced severe sanctions, although City remained defiant and immediately declared their intention to appeal. Passengers have told Israeli media a pilot on a Dubai to Tel Aviv flight was stabbed before the plane was diverted to land in Saudi Arabia. A brawl reportedly broke out between two pilots, an Israeli official said. At one stage, it was feared a hijacking had occurred on board after an emergency signal was transmitted that indicated a possible unlawful interference. Officials say it's not clear what caused the fight. High Street bakery brand Greggs has announced plans to shut four of its factories and cut 740 jobs. It plans to close manufacturing sites at a number of locations. The chain, which has headquarters in Newcastle, said its retail shops would not be affected by the proposed changes. The changes would take place over the next 2.5 years, with parts of Greggs manufacturing processes relocating. Those are the latest headlines for now. More in half an hour.
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0: Well, good afternoon, Britain. A big day of news. But before we get into that big news of the day, Tom, you've been promoted to US political editor. That sounds very serious.
1: It does sound serious. It means that I'm here on this program for the rest of this week and next week. But then after that, I'm off to the United States.
0: And who will be sitting here? Who knows? Ooh. We'll reveal that soon. Anyway, let's look at what you could be getting up to in the States. So here you are at the White House. Very nice.
1: Okay.
0: Here you are as an ICE agent.
1: Oh, wow.
0: Just in case you got into that. Here's coming up, Tom, at the beach in Florida.
1: That's exactly what I look like.
0: Yeah, looking good with your six-pack. There's you with a bear in Alaska.
1: Wow, fantastic.
0: I know, look at that. Then we've got Tom with the Rockettes in New York City. Nice legs.
1: Oh, fans, I'll have to give that a go.
0: We've got Tom in Vegas. Maybe you could have a weekend in Vegas.
1: I went to Vegas a few years ago. I should bring the aviators.
0: Oh, Tom battling an AI agent.
1: Oh, in Texas of all places. Fantastic.
0: And then Tom at the SpaceX site.
1: Oh, now that one is 100% on the list, because we're going to see quite a few more of these massive, massive launches down on the very tip of Texas, where SpaceX has Starbase. That will be an early sight.
0: And we want you to recreate them all, Tom.
1: Oh, yeah, not just is that a challenge? That wasn't just a flight of fancy.
0: No, it was a challenge, yeah.
1: Okay.
0: Yeah, these come from recommendations from our viewers.
1: Fantastic.
0: Yeah.
1: I will make
0: sure
1: I note them all down and perhaps expand my wardrobe.
0: And Tommy says, will Tom be taking his whiteboard with him? Of course he will.
1: Yes. Yes, my portable whiteboard, absolutely.
0: Yeah, top tech in the United States.
1: Well, now to some more serious news, breaking news, that is. A flight from the UAE to Israel had to make an emergency landing this morning after it reported a cockpit altercation, with senior Israeli officials saying a severe disaster had been prevented.
0: Well, let's get some more details with our national reporter, Charlie Peters, who's following this story for us. We're learning more about what happened inside that plane. Bring us up to date.
7: I think we can now comfortably upgrade this from cockpit altercation to terrorist attack, because the reports coming out of Israel indicate that a co-pilot of Omani nationality stabbed the other pilot in the cockpit before the situation was then intervened by Israeli passengers on board the plane, who then came to the rescue of that pilot who was being attacked. And also then two pilots who were at the back of the plane, civilian pilots, were able to take control and land the aircraft, considering both men were then seriously injured, or one of them was trying to probably crash the plane into the ground. I think we're just showing some live pictures pictures here of Ben Gurion Airport, where we hope those passengers will be returned to later. Right now, they're in Tabuk, which is in northern Saudi Arabia.
0: Is that the main airport in Israel?
7: That's the main airport in Israel, so not relevant right now. But I think we can bring you some footage of the flight itself earlier today. Horrified screams of the people inside the airplane. So just give a bit more detail on what took place there. Took off from Dubai, heading towards Tel Aviv, towards Ben Gurion Airport. There was a rapid descent of about 17,000 feet, dropping from 35,000 feet in just a minute or so as this horrendous attack took place inside the cockpit. Senior Israeli officials are saying that the co-pilot now in Saudi Arabia is currently being questioned, growing indications that he intended to take control of the aircraft and then commit what's been described in Israel as a 9/11 style attack, crashing the airplane into a civilian area inside Israel. Some 174 passengers on the plane, just under 30 of them children, the vast majority of them Israeli. As I said before, additional pilots then took control of the aircraft after the injured captain and the alleged terrorist co-pilot were incapacitated by first the stabbing and then the actions by the brave Israelis on board to appear to have taken control of the aircraft. Incredibly lucky to have people in the area to support them. And here is just the footage of the flight mapping. You can see as it approached Jordanian airspace, that sudden dramatic drop of altitude. Unfortunately, I think the strap at the bottom of the screen is preventing us from seeing there. We can now see the altitude dropping very suddenly at that position there, from 35,000 feet to around 14,000 and below at that really sudden position there. I've heard also from some officials saying that as the team took over the plane, a dramatic disaster was averted. One senior Israeli official speaking to Israeli media saying, "This is the great stroke of luck for this flight. Otherwise, we would be dealing with an event reminiscent of September 2001. I've also just got some testimony from a passenger who was on board the plane. We have seen footage, we're not sharing yet, of some of the pilots being injured. So first the co-pilot who was stabbed, but also the suspected Omani terrorist pilot also incapacitated as well, receiving care while those civilian pilots took over. But let's just bring you that testimony from this passenger saying, "We heard screams and we saw large amounts of blood about an hour or two before landing. We just started to hear screams from the plane. Someone started screaming. They opened the cockpit and saw large amounts of blood from someone who had simply tried to murder the pilot and had stabbed him with a pocket knife." They added, "Then the plane lost control." Now, this lady said, "We felt that this was it. We were about to crash." I'm just hearing we have some images to bring you now. I'm not sure what they are. I hope we can bring that to you now, what this image is. So this is the plane on the tarmac. Right. Afterwards, and that's, you see, the tail of the aircraft has been damaged severely. That'll be from the rapid descent of the aircraft during that dramatic incident. But just going back to what this lady was telling the Jerusalem Post, she said, "We felt that this was it. We were about to crash. I was already screaming and saying, I can't die. I'm my mother's only daughter. I can't do this to my mum." And this passenger has also added to the testimony we're hearing from Israeli officials that it was passengers who took control of the situation. Wow. You have to remember, of course, that...
0: So they just happened to be civilian pilots?
7: Yes, but...
0: On the flight.
7: They took control of the aircraft, but in terms of taking control of the cockpit, that's quite different. Mm. Because we have to remember that this is a society where everyone goes through military training. Everyone in that society is prepared for disaster and is ready to help avert it. Mm. Miriam, who was speaking, this lady was speaking, saying that Israeli passengers took control of the situation. There were Israelis on the plane who neutralized the terrorist. There was also a nurse here, a doctor who provided first aid to the pilot. And thank God, there were several pilots on the plane who then took control of the situation and they made that emergency landing in Saudi Arabia.
1: I mean, this is just so reminiscent. It was only a few days ago we were commemorating the 25th anniversary of 9/11. And so much of this story is making me think of Flight 93, when the passengers fought back and downed that plane in a field in Pennsylvania. We could have, if there weren't quick-thinking passengers or perhaps trained passengers on that flight, or perhaps the door was unable to be opened. There was once a case some years back where a pilot was mentally ill and crashed a plane into a mountain. If that door hadn't been able to be opened, if those passengers hadn't fought back, we would not be talking today about a crisis averted. We would be seeing smoke in a highly built up area as a building crumbles under a plane impact.
7: And to add to that, Tom, as well, another possible scenario here, I mean, thank God this didn't happen, is that the Israeli Air Force scrambled fighter jets. If they thought that this plane was flying towards Israeli airspace, the squawk code 7500 was indicating that, you know, this plane is being hijacked. They would have had to shoot down an airplane full of 174 passengers, innocent souls, because the alternative would have been a more devastating impact in a civilian area in Israel. It's incredible that these passengers, it appears, were able to take back control of the plane, neutralize the terrorists, to use the words of that one passenger. And that, thank heavens, there were some civilian pilots on board who took over and landed it safely in Saudi Arabia. What happened next? Obviously, that co-pilot's being questioned now by its security authorities, but also there's still some discussion on how those passengers will get from Saudi Arabia back to Israel. The Israeli Air Force have offered to send a jet, but there now seems to be some discussion that a civilian airliner will ferry them from Tobruk back to Ben Gurion in Tel Aviv.
0: I mean, how terrifying to then get back on a plane after witnessing and experiencing something like that. But yes, huge questions for the aviation industry here, how this pilot was able to fly that plane. Charlie Peters, thank you very much indeed. Our national reporter will bring you updates as and when we get them. Charlie will be on it.
1: And I know there are huge questions about what pilots are allowed to bring on. I mean, can pilots bring on pocket knives generally? What sort of safety checks are there about pilots who are registered with airlines? I mean, and obviously it will be different in different countries as well. I mean, there are huge questions here. Do get involved.
0: Well, we're going to be speaking on that. We're going to be speaking to an aviation expert a little later on in the show to find out the answers to those very questions. How was this able to happen? But other news, closer to home, Andy Burnham has officially confirmed that rejoining the EU is now back on the table. Yes, he told the media this morning that the UK could go all the way.
1: Well, it comes as the Prime Minister told the Labour Party conference yesterday that Brexit has done more harm than good.
0: Take a listen to the Prime Minister speaking to the BBC today about the possibility of rejoining the European Union.
3: We'd look at the different options. So we could stay as we are. That's definitely an option if people think this is the right place to stay. We could look at what George Osborne has said about a customs union. We could look at what the Liberal Democrats said at their conference about single market, or we could go all the way.
0: But hang on, it was only back in May that Andy Burnham said this.
8: I'm not proposing that the UK considers rejoining the EU. I respect the decision of the referendum, and it's going to undermine everything I've said about strengthening democracy if we don't respect that vote.
0: Interesting how he needed to read his notes for that, almost like he wasn't speaking from the heart.
1: Yeah, it's interesting, isn't it? Because he sells himself as this different kind of politician who's willing to sort of say things that politicians didn't say, but ultimately he just got elected promising one thing to his electorate, and now he's something completely different.
0: Make a failed 65% Brexit.
1: Well, shall we diagnose some of this and dissect it all with Catherine Forster, our chief political correspondent there in Liverpool for us. Catherine, pretty extraordinary. Whether or not you agree with the policy pronouncement of Andy Burnham today, the seeming hypocrisy here.
9: Yes, it's quite incredible, isn't it? Labour was cock-a-hoop yesterday with his speech. He clearly wants to take the country in a less left-wing direction following a general election, which he says is 3 years away. I'm not sure that I buy that at all. These massive pledges on social care, that adjustment or scrapping, if you like, the triple lock. Now, that's gone down amazingly well, actually. There's been a snap poll with Servation that says that 64% of people at the moment support it and only 15% oppose. Very brave to go after the triple lock. At the moment, he seems to have got away with it. Electoral reform, another huge issue. But Brexit, my goodness, I mean, Sir Keir Starmer and Rachel Reeves, they got elected basically trying to pretend that Brexit wasn't an issue, that it was done and dusted, don't mention the B word. And just a few months ago, Andy Burnham, running to be MP for the heavily Leave voting seat of Makerfield, wrote in the Times about Tony Blair's essay on what was wrong with the country. And he said, Tony Blair correctly argues that our relentless focus now should be on domestic issues, fixing our own underlying problems, rather than on rerunning divisive arguments about rejoining the European Union. You also saw that clip on telly. He was speaking in Leeds where he said, no, no, we're not going to go there. And he actually said that doing so would undermine everything he'd said about strengthening democracy if they did not respect the referendum result. And yet here we are. Now Makerfield elected him on those pledges. Now he is Prime Minister. He's done a 180-degree turn. Yesterday, he said that Brexit's done more harm than good. Today, he's gone even further, saying all options are on the table, stay as we are, single market, customs union, or we could go all the way. It is quite incredible, and especially for a politician who is presenting himself as not like the other politicians who say one thing to get elected and then do something entirely different when they are. I think people will look at this and some people will think, Andy Burnham, you're just doing exactly the same.
1: Absolutely, absolutely intriguing there, given that this is running contrary to his brand. But Catherine, I wonder, is he making a political gamble here? He knows that there'll be many, many seats that voted Labour that will now mistrust him more. But ultimately, he is languishing in the polls still. His personal ratings are high, his party's ratings are low. All he needs to do is siphon off some more Greens and some more Lib Dems, and he can unite the left in a way that the right in this country is uniquely divided for the first time in living memory, really. Is this potentially Andy Burnham's election gambit? Try and convince Lib Dem and Green voters, and actually forget about the reform people, forget about the Tories.
0: And with the prospect of PR as well, proportional representation.
9: Yeah, I think it could well be. I don't think he's about to call a snap election, but it felt very much like the beginning of a general election campaign, didn't it? He's saying all these very bold, very radical things that he wants to do. And yet we're expected to believe that it's 3 years away. I believe if they can get to the low 30s and stay there for a consistent period of time and reform of the Tories are still languishing at the mid-20s, that election could be brought forward, particularly as he's clearly keen to get on with it, to get on with reforming social care, to get his own mandate, because it was the 25,000 people in Makerfield who are responsible, along with 100 or so Labour MPs who made it very clear to Sir Keir Starmer that he had to go, that he is now Prime Minister. But I think it doesn't reflect well, does it, on, you know, a guy who said just a few months ago, trust me, I'm not going to go there on Brexit, and now is absolutely going there.
0: Yeah, absolutely. Catherine Forster, thank you so much. We'll see you very soon when you're back in Westminster, where you belong. Anyway, we're going to now speak to the campaign manager of the European Movement UK, Richard Kilpatrick. Richard, would he have to call another referendum? That's how Brexit was decided. Okay, Richard, we're going to fix your line. I believe he's a little bit frozen. I couldn't tell immediately.
1: He could have just been sitting perfectly still, very, very still. Politely.
0: Yeah. Would he have to call another referendum? Because that's how Brexit was decided. So surely you've got to put it to the country in the same way.
1: Well, and it's not just Brexit. We have a modern constitutional norm in this country, which is on matters of constitutional change, whether that's devolution, whether that's changing your voting system, whether that's subsuming your sovereignty into a larger federal political unit, whatever that is, we tend to ask a referendum rather than just leaving that to Parliament.
0: But would Andy do that if he won the next election? Well, let's speak to Richard Kilpatrick from the European Movement UK. Richard, thank you very much. So would Andy Burnham have to call a referendum? You know, we had one to leave the European Union. Surely we'd have to have one to go back in.
10: Yeah, I mean, probably he would. It's a mechanism that we've sort of come to accept is how we make these sort of big decisions. You know, whether or not the referendum should have been called last time round or not is a totally different debate. But actually, I think we can get in the weeds of the mechanism and how that actually happens. I think the most interesting thing that's happened over the last couple of days is that we have a Prime Minister that's willing to talk about the possible options. And that's all it really is. And it's really interesting, isn't it? Because from my perspective, we've been calling for a debate on what that future relationship looks like. And it has to be a public debate. And given how divided the country's been over the last 10 years, I think it's really important that we have that open, honest debate where we talk about the future and not about the past. So I welcome it, but I don't necessarily think it definitely means that the Labour Party will be going into the next general election with a join the European Union policy. I'd actually quite like to see what his actual opinion is on it. Like, which of the several options that he said to the BBC this morning would he back?
0: Well, he said he wants to see Britain rejoin the European Union. He said that. He didn't say tomorrow. He didn't say next year or the next year or the next year or the next year. He said within 10 years he'd like to see Britain rejoin the European Union. So that's pretty clear.
10: But I think he also said that he wanted a debate on the several options. I mean, it's which one do you want? Do you want to go into the next general election with a very clear policy platform? Or is he serious about listening to the UK population? And it's pretty clear that, you know, consistently in opinion polls now, over 60% of people understand that they have a bit of a regret over what happened. But what that actually translates into how people in the United Kingdom feel about what happened next is a totally different conversation. Isn't it? And one thing I really hope we do is that we're capable of having a genuine grown-up conversation with people that will disagree with each other over this and exactly what that relationship looks like, whether it's a customs union, whether it's a single market, whether it's full membership. And listen, I'm advocating for full membership, as I always have done. Yeah. But I know that there will be people that will disagree with me. Yeah. And we need to be able to have that national conversation.
1: Or whether, of course, another option of just a normal comprehensive trade agreement that doesn't cede control over our domestic regulatory control or indeed tariff schedules with third countries. I want to ask you though, Richard, because I listened really carefully to what Andy Burnham was saying yesterday. I was there in Liverpool at the conference and he tried to make this argument that a lot of the promises of Brexit weren't, or that Brexit did the opposite of what it promised. And one of the things he said was that migration went up when Britain left the European Union. And he was always trying to blame that on the mechanism of leaving the European Union rather than just bad domestic decisions made by domestic politicians. I mean, ultimately, if that's going to be the level of this debate, which is, you know, a domestic politician made a decision on opening a health and social care visa route that was massively abused, if that is going to then somehow become the reason why Brexit is bad, I think we're not having a sane or level-headed discussion.
10: But I think it works both ways, right? Like, I 100% agree with you, actually, that domestic issues is a really key aspect for how people view politics, actually, and how they view this issue. You know, I'm a lad from the northeast of England. I'm from Middlesbrough. I'm from a working class background, and I call it the Middlesbrough test, right? If I go back into those pubs and into the areas that I grew up, and I speak to them about what they think about politics, what they think about the European Union, quite honestly, Tom, they're just sick of politicians telling them one thing and then delivering something else. And it can be about various different issues. It can be about the investment that community should have had or has not had, or
0: Andy Burnham's ruined his chances, hasn't he? Because he said only a few months ago, we're absolutely not going to be rejoining the European Union. That would go against democracy. And here he is now telling Nick Robinson off the BBC that actually he's going to consider all these three options, including rejoining. I mean, you know, the trust is gone in your local pub.
10: But the key point is that they just want to see change, right? They want to see that investment. And actually,
0: come on, people aren't that stupid. They don't just want to see change. What does that even mean?
10: But hang on. Like, actually helping those small to medium enterprises that actually employ those people in that pub, making sure that they have access to a market of 450 million people, is absolutely the way that you deliver the growth, that you help those businesses, you get through those tariff barriers. That is how you can actually help those people in those communities.
1: What tariffs are there between Britain and the European Union?
10: To engage with it.
1: What tariffs are there currently between Britain and the European Union?
10: The decision to remove ourselves from the customs union means that there is tariffs on lots of different things.
1: There are zero tariffs on Britain's trade with the European Union.
10: Different barriers that exist.
1: The Trade and Cooperation Agreement, the TCA, as negotiated by David Frost, guaranteed zero tariffs and zero quotas for goods originating in Britain being exported to the European Union, and goods originating in the European Union being exported to Britain. That's the deal we have.
10: But also there is physical barriers to actually trading with the European Union as well. If you've got something that is perishable and you don't know how long it's going to exist in a port in Rotterdam, then you cannot trade with the European Union. And it's the things that businesses are telling us every single day that we have to deal with, because that's what's the barrier between employing people and not employing people, and those people down the pub in Middlesbrough having a job in the future.
0: Yeah, I think there's a lot of barriers that the government could get rid of to make trade and business easier in this country. Richard Kilpatrick, thank you very much. You're from the European Movement UK. Pleased with what Andy Burnham is saying, reopening the discussion. Oh, what a delight.
1: Meanwhile, Andy Burnham's major policy shake-up included plans to end the pensions triple lock in 2030.
0: But how does the triple lock actually work? Currently, the state pension rises each year by the highest of inflation, average earnings growth, or 2.5%.
1: Well, of course, it has raised that pension level precipitously since it was introduced in 2011. But there are concerns that if it goes on forever, well, it's going to cost a lot more.
0: Well, joining us live in our Westminster studio is the spokesperson at the Institute of Economic Affairs, Maeve Halligan. Maeve, thank you very much indeed for joining us on the show. So how is this going down? Is this change in the triple lock actually going to pay for a whole new national care service?
11: Well, listen, so there's obviously the current issue with the triple lock is that there's this element of it that's often known as the ratchet, which means that because it's always the highest of those three things that you just laid out, it's basically providing the Treasury with something of a blank check, because regardless of what the economy does, pensions can always increase, obviously directly to the taxpayers' detriment. Now, due to the fact that the triple lock ended up being way, way more expensive than we initially believed when it was first introduced in 2011 under, of course, the coalition, you know, I would be sceptical on whether what Andy Burnham is proposing from 2030, mind you, not immediately, I would be sceptical on whether or not this will actually save us enough money to fund the social care that he is proposing. It's extremely unpredictable, as we've already seen. And given that, as I say, we already underestimated it, who knows where it could go? I'm not sure that it will cover his plans for a social care policy.
1: Although, interestingly, one of the elements of this proposal is that currently under the triple lock, because generally inflation and wage growth lag one another, you know, in one year you might have high inflation and then the next year wages in the economy catch up to that. Well, then wages are basically flat, but you've had 2 years of triple lock induced massive pension rises, once for the inflation and then once for the wage growth, even though people's wages haven't really grown. It's because there's that delay in each year between the two effects. And we saw this in 2022, which is the 1 year that the triple lock was suspended by Rishi Sunak. I suppose, therefore, by smoothing out that calculation of wage growth, not taking it as 1 year, but taking it as a multi-year settlement, as the proposal is, you sort of get rid of that double counting. So people's pensions still go up, but not by a lot when the economy is doing very, very badly.
11: Absolutely. I mean, look, what you're describing is exactly right. And it's this idea of the ratchet. It can only rise, it can't go down. And the problem with that is that it means that pensioners effectively get a boost twice from the same event. I mean, in 2023 and then 2024, it went up because of inflation and then because of earnings. And again, this always hits taxpayers the hardest. And especially, I should add, this is extremely detrimental to younger generations. Young working people who are paying their taxes are always at the sharp end of this kind of thing. I mean, look, I don't believe that there should be some kind of very harsh attitude towards pensions generally. Of course, we should be protecting the most vulnerable pensioners more directly through pension credit and similar. And the problem is that the triple lock is just really crude policy, because it means that pensioners who are already wealthier or better off are getting exactly the same provision as pensioners who aren't. I mean, there are pensioners generally as well who had benefited from free education, who own their own homes, you know, had secure jobs, and as a result now have pensions, long-time state pensions and all the rest of it. When you look at the younger generation who are being hit so hard, and just between 2011 and now, you know, the state pension, what the average person receives per week has gone from £100 to almost £250. Like, this just isn't sustainable, and young people are suffering as a result. And I think that it's perfectly valid for it to be, for reform to the system to be considered at this stage. Mm. It's obviously a very difficult thing, and it's always met with pushback. Yeah. But this isn't people targeting pensioners. They will still be protected. Reform has to happen because, frankly, you know, economically speaking, we just can't sustain the current system.
0: Okay, Maeve Hannigan, thank you very much indeed. You're from the Institute of Economic Affairs. I mean, what we really need, Tom, is some economic growth. You know, yeah. Then young people will have better paid jobs and have more opportunities and won't feel so hard done by. Because, I mean, a lot of pensioners will be sitting here thinking, you try living off what I'm yeah. currently living off.
1: Yeah, no, and absolutely. I mean, the villain in this story completely is that the economy's, well, but there's no money.
0: Like, did you hear much about economic growth from our Prime Minister?
1: He did say it once. He said, good growth in every postcode and hope in every heart.
0: That's a bit guff. Anyway, I'll believe it when I see it. So I know there's been a lot of enthusiasm about Andy Burnham's speech from a lot of people in the media. You know, you've seen the likes of Beth Rigby grinning, giving her analysis. Not much critical analysis, I might say, from some quarters. But anyway, we're going to move on because there's a big problem of anti-Semitism at some of our universities.
1: Yeah, it's a 14% increase in the number of reported anti-Semitic incidents affecting Jewish students, academics, university staff or campus organisations in the last academic year.
0: Well, we're going to cross to Portsmouth University and speak with our reporter Isabel Fekilat. Isabel, what have you found out? Is Portsmouth University affected by this?
12: Well, good afternoon, Tom and Emily. Yes, I'm here at Portsmouth University, and we've been chatting to lots of students this morning about the report that has been conducted by the Community Security Trust, in which, as you say, it found that the baseline level of anti-Semitism in the UK and university campuses across the country is significantly higher than it was before the October 7th attacks on Israel back in 2023 and the subsequent conflict in Gaza. Now, as you say there was a 14% increase in the last 2 years. If you look at the academic year of 24-25, there was 83 reports of anti-Semitic incidents. Following year 25-26, there was 95. So that is a 14% increase. Now, the report also looks at the nature of these incidents and found that majority of these were in the category of abusive behaviour. However, there were two incidents in University of Edinburgh and Leeds where that was in the category of severe extreme violence, which accounts to grievous bodily harm caused or the potential loss of life. And they found that was the first time that those kind of incidents were found on university campuses across the UK. So very concerning. Also, it talks about how 16 16 of the incidents in the last 2 years were perpetrated by university staff members on universities across the country, and also there the worries that students are less likely to report those kind of incidents to the university or the police. Now, we have been here in Portsmouth chatting to students, relatively reassuring answers from them. Take a listen to what they had to say.
13: Do you think anti-Semitism is an issue here on Portsmouth University campus?
14: I've not seen anything or witnessed anything myself, so I'd probably say no, but it might, different people might have had different experiences based on their courses.
15: So I wouldn't say it's an issue, but obviously I haven't really seen or heard of anything like that.
16: I haven't really experienced that around Portsmouth University, no.
12: Now, the chief executive of Universities UK, Vivian Stern, said that these rise in anti-Semitic incidences on campuses across the UK is a serious concern. Over the past 3 years, she said that they've been working together with university leaders, experts, including the charity that conducted this report, and the Union of Jewish Students and the Office for Students to look towards work on guidance and share effective practice. But the charity has called on universities across the country to prepare for the start of this academic year as a predictable period of heightened risk of anti-Semitism.
0: Okay, Isabel Fekulak, thank you very much indeed. Joining to discuss this further is the president of the Union of Jewish Students, Rafi Leon. Rafi, just how bad is it for some students? Are there Jewish students who are afraid, fearful to even reveal that they are Jewish?
17: Thank you for having me on the show, and I think the primary message that Jewish students are feeling on campus at the moment is one of defiance. Jewish students are refusing to be intimidated by the challenges that this report highlights that they and us as a community are facing. Jewish students want to take agency over the story of what it means to be a Jewish student on campus in 2026. And they are utterly determined to live proudly Jewish lives on campus. And we at the Union of Jewish Students will support them every step of the way in doing that. Mm. I think when it comes to the report itself, it's a sobering report, and I think the main message that strikes us is that we can't be complacent. We can't be complacent that campus anti-Semitism is an issue that's gone away or even been solved. I think there are three key aspects of the report that highlight that. First of all, as you've reported, the 14% rise in incidents over the last academic year, but that takes us to a level 79% higher than before October 7th, is the first element. The second is, as your reporter mentioned, there are two incidents of extreme violence, which suggests that the incidents being reported are getting more severe. And thirdly, this sort of corroborating evidence from our own Time for Change report into campus anti-Semitism in March of this year. All of that taken together paints a picture that anti-Semitism has been normalised on campus, and that's not something that we or Jewish students can or will accept.
1: It's really hard to quantify this in numbers, because I'm sure for every incident that's reported, there may be a few that aren't. I mean, for every direct element of intimidation, there may be ambiguous or indirect intimidation. A Jewish friend of mine has stopped wearing a Star of David around the neck just because in central London he doesn't feel comfortable doing it because, well,
0: you never know who's around.
1: You never know who's around. And ultimately, do you think a report like this can ever get to the actual feeling of how Jewish people are experiencing day-to-day life in Britain right now?
17: Well, I would echo the experiences that you mentioned, but there's definitely one that's familiar to me and to the students that I see. Questions about, is it safe to wear visibly Jewish symbols like a kippah or a Star of David necklace? And it's really sad, to be honest, and it really saddens me that that's the kind of reality that we're living in, where Jewish students are having to ask those questions. And I'm sort of proud to wear a kippah myself. And although sometimes I'm cautious and think I should put on a baseball cap, I really want to send out that message that, no, it's safe, yeah, and it's proud to do so where it's sensible. But I would say, no, the Time for Change report that we released into that corroborates with a lot of the evidence of what the CST report today has come out with also speaks to some of the experience of Jewish students in it, and it's based on testimony as well. So I think that is an approach that sort of balances the sort of quantitative element of number crunching of the report with also the kind of experiential quality for Jewish students. And just to say that our report has six recommendations for change and asks of the government to make progress in this area, and we're asking for the government to commit to implementing all six of those recommendations by the end of the academic year.
0: Okay, Rafi Leon, thank you very much for your time. President of the Union of Jewish Students.
1: Well, this is Good Afternoon Britain on GB News. Lots more still to come on today's programme. But in the meantime, if you're in search of some holiday sunshine, here's the weather in Europe.
18: Ready to soak up that holiday sunshine?
19: Won't we need some cover?
18: No worries. All sorted.
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21: Mixed fortunes across southern Europe at the moment. Very wet weather continues in Crete through the rest of the week. Rain also for Turkey, but lots of fine weather for Portugal and Spain, as well as Italy. We've got a strong breeze affecting Madeira, one or two showers heading towards the Canary Islands, and some heavy rain for southern France. But the big talking point right now is the unusually wet weather for Crete, 250 millimetres or more during the next few days.
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22: Hello there, good morning. Welcome to your GB News weather update from the Met Office. After some heavy rain overnight, this will eventually clear this afternoon, turning much brighter behind. Still often quite windy though, particularly towards the northwest where we still have this large area of low pressure. Here's the cold front that brought the rain overnight, eventually clearing this afternoon, though it may linger towards the southeast for a little longer. Behind though, much drier, brighter, with some sunny spells. We won't totally escape the rain though, there's still a fair few showers drifting in from the west. Some of these could be heavy with some thunder, but overall it is a much drier afternoon for many. Still quite breezy in places and still fairly warm towards the southeast. Highs reaching into the mid-20s here, but not quite as warm as it got yesterday. Now, to finish off the day, there'll still be some showers towards the north and west. Some of these still could be a little bit heavy, perhaps even a little bit blustery towards western coasts of Scotland, largely dry towards eastern and southern areas of Scotland. A mix of clear spells and also some showers towards Northern Ireland, northern parts of England, and similarly across parts of Wales, southwest England, where they could merge into longer spells of rain. Largely dry further east. And overnight we'll see a similar picture, mix of some clouds, some clear spells, and also some showers still drifting their way eastwards. But through the early part of the morning, winds tend to ease. We'll see quite a few clearer skies. So that does mean temperatures dipping away. So it's going to be a lot cooler compared to last night. Most towns and cities dropping down to around 9 to 13 degrees Celsius. Now, first thing on Thursday, there could be some low cloud to start, some mist and fog, this generally clearing quite quickly. Otherwise, it's a fairly similar day where we will still see some showers drifting in off a westerly flow, mostly towards the far northwest. But many areas should be dry. Once again, some sunny spells. Temperatures a touch down, but still feeling warm in the sunshine. Bye-bye.
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25: This is the latest AI travel news from gbnews.com. On Portsmouth's M27 eastbound, lane 1 is closed due to roadworks between junctions 9 and 10. In Salford, the M602 eastbound, maintenance closes a lane between junctions 1 and 2. On the Bury M66 southbound from junction 3 to the M60-M62, commuters face disruptions due to vegetation work. Repair work on the Cheshire West, M56 Link Road from the M53 southbound at junction 11 to the M56 eastbound at junction 15, causes lane closures. The A47 in Norfolk eastbound between the B1-Ventennes and A74 has restrictions for road upgrades. For more travel news, go to gbnews.com.
1: Good afternoon, Britain. It's coming up to 10 to 1.
0: Now, a small boat migrant who called for the death of all Jews is reportedly now living in a taxpayer-funded house in Northamptonshire, sparking public fury, as you can imagine.
1: Yes, Abu Wadi served 9 months behind bars after illegally entering Britain via Channel Crossing in a small boat last year. However, the Palestinian immediately filed for an asylum application to stay in Britain after he was released from prison.
0: Well, although the Home Office is reportedly seeking...
1: Palestinian immediately filed for an asylum application to stay in Britain after he was released from prison.
0: Well, although the Home Office is reportedly seeking...

0: our own country's complicity and contribution. So the question is really a complicated one. How do we return him to a heap of dust that is what Gaza is now? It's unlivable. There's nothing there, really. Mm. And our country provided the surveillance, the weaponry, the diplomatic cover to accomplish.
1: What are you talking about?
2: What weaponry do we provide to Israel? We have an export ban on arms.
0: No, the export ban came in 2024, and the export ban only includes 350 some odd ordnance. There are vast numbers of arms that we provide that country.
2: What's
0: that
2: your definition
0: allows them
2: of
0: to
2: arms?
0: Do what they
2: because
0: did.
2: The last time I had a similar conversation to this, I think we ended up saying it was something about rotisserie blades and helicopters. I mean, it's not an arm, is it? It's just part of a machine.
0: No, we're providing the weaponry. We provide parts to bombers, to jets that bomb Gaza. That's well established. The F-35 weaponry.
2: Parts.
0: Most of it is provided.
2: So not bombs.
0: Well, yeah, most. Those are bombers. We provide the core components. For the F-35, it's the most complex machine in the history of the world.
2: Yeah.
0: It has over 100 to 300,000 parts. The core components, the central components, are provided in two countries. That's Britain and the U.S. If
2: and,
0: we did
2: and
0: not
2: it's
0: provide
2: part of an international
0: those parts,
2: consortium, which is why we can't just pour out. We're getting into the weeds.
1: Hang on. Let's get back to this. So you're saying...
0: Let's get into the weeds.
1: We restrict
0: the number of the kinds of weapons that we do provide all the time in the world, but for some reason, when it comes to the most complex machinery in the world,
1: let's get back to the story here.
0: And it comes to Israel, we suddenly have no control over it.
1: Answer that
0: question.
2: That's not true. That's not true.
1: You're saying that Britain is complicit.
0: Why isn't it true?
1: You're saying Britain is complicit in a genocide. Therefore, we have to have this man in this country who says death to all Jews, living in a taxpayer. Funded house it's our duty now. It's our duty, is it?
0: I'm answering the question. Why is it taking so long? Maybe it's taken so long because we helped turn his homeland into a pile of rubble. Did you think about that? I'm answering your question. Maybe that's why it's genuinely baffling to say
2: of all the countries in the world that Britain is somehow on the side of the Netanyahu government. When you've heard what the Netanyahu government says about this government in Britain, right?
1: I'm sorry, but also, why should we
0: We need to have a memory that lasts longer than 2 weeks. This country has been providing it for the last 3 years, throughout the genocide and before the genocide. So there is some responsibility to be held
2: your
0: here.
2: Your argument is because we provide some parts for some jets, we're somehow responsible for bombing Gaza. I mean, it's a ridiculous argument.
0: Not only do we provide the weaponry, we did daily surveillance of Gaza to provide them the exact coordinates to turn it into rubble, and we provided the diplomatic cover.
2: We've recognized the Palestinian state, we've incited the wrath of the Israeli government. This country
0: 2 weeks ago.
2: This is an absolute bonkers argument.
0: It's not a bonkers argument. It's trying to get into the complexity of the question rather than just say, Britain has no responsibility.
1: I'm not sure. You've just been on an anti-Israel tirade, anti-British tirade. Anyway, Dr. Ashok Kumar, thank you very much indeed, Associate Professor of Political Economy at Birkbeck University.
2: Well, a government spokesperson said any foreign national who receives a prison sentence in the UK is referred for deportation at the earliest opportunity and will be barred from ever returning. Over 11,000 foreign criminals, including murderers and rapists, have been returned and deported in the last 2 years since the election, a 41% increase on 2 years prior.
1: Yeah, shame we ran out of time there. We had a lot more to say.
2: So much more.
1: Anyway, here's the weather.
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4: Hello there, good afternoon. Welcome to your GB News weather update from the Met Office. We can still expect some showers overnight, also plenty of clearer spells. That does mean it is going to be turning slightly cooler than what it did last night. Still fairly breezy towards the west and northwest. That's all thanks to this big area of low pressure. And we can still expect some showers drifting in off this southwesterly breeze. Some of these could turn heavy with some hail and thunder and also merge into some longer spells of rain towards southern areas of England and Wales. Through through the early hours of Thursday, though, there still will be plenty of clearer spells mixed in between the showers. Winds will largely turn lighter as well, so that means it will turn cooler. Towns and cities widely between 9 to 13 degrees Celsius. And there may also be a touch of mist and fog around some areas of England or Wales first

0: thing. Now, across areas of Scotland, a much drier and brighter start compared to what we had this morning, but there will still be some showers around coastal areas. Still a little bit breezy as well towards the far northwest of Scotland. Across Northern Ireland, northern parts of England, still there could be some showers in the mix, and that's fairly similar across areas of Wales, south and southwest England. But for most, it is going to be a drier and brighter start compared to what we had this morning. A little bit cooler. It'll still warm up through the course of the morning. Still a little bit breezy around some coastal areas that will continue to drift in some showers. The odd one, once again, could be quite heavy, but for most, another dry afternoon ahead, some sunny spells. Temperatures are touched down, but it should still feel fairly warm in the sunshine. Highs still reaching towards the low 20s across many areas of the south, and temperatures more towards average across Scotland, Northern Ireland, and northern parts of England. Then to finish off the day, a very similar evening ahead. Some showers pushing in from the west, also plenty of clearer spells. Starting to turn a little bit wetter and windier across areas of Northern Ireland. And we'll see a mix of brighter spells and some showers through the course of the week, and still feeling fairly warm in the sunshine.
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9: Good afternoon, Britain. It's 1 o'clock on Wednesday, the 30th of September. I'm Emily Carver.
10: And I'm Tom Harwood. Well, horror in the air. A passenger jet bound for Israel forced into an emergency landing following a suspected hijacking involving a stabbed pilot. Yes, passengers say that pilot was stabbed before the plane diverted to Saudi Arabia.
9: Yeah, shocking scenes in the air. It is a huge Brexit betrayal incoming, though the Prime Minister has today said Britain could go all the way and rejoin the European Union. That's not what he said before, though, is it?
10: And that's not all. The Prime Minister claims that axing the triple lock will fund a new social care service. But do the numbers actually add up?
9: Elsewhere, energy bills are set to soar, with the typical household facing a £276 annual pound increase from January. Is VAT off electricity bills really going to cut it with the public?
10: Now, abuse, threats and racist graffiti. Yes, cases of anti-Semitism are up again at universities. We're going to be live on one campus to find out how it's affecting students.
9: And we've got some very exciting news to bring you. Tom Harwood, he's abandoning Good Afternoon Britain to head over to Washington.

0: Some of the images that we've been getting out of this Fly Dubai plane that was bound for Israel and genuinely could have been a September the 11th style attack. It's just extraordinary. It makes you think how different 9/11 would have been in the smartphone era.
1: Yeah. Well, you would have seen a lot more, wouldn't you? We're getting a huge amount of video from passengers who were on that flight. Quite amazing how there were civilian pilots on board that plane who were able to take over. You also had nurses and doctors. It seemed people who'd had military training, of course, Israelis have done, all able to take control of the situation. But plunging 17,000 feet in a couple of minutes, I can't imagine anything more terrifying than that.
0: This could have been a mass casualty event that we were talking about this afternoon. And thank goodness it was avoided. But ultimately, some big questions will have to be asked.
1: Huge.
0: How on earth could a, well, I suppose now a suspected terrorist pilot be allowed to be flying an airline? What safeguards are there? I mean, obviously, we are all well aware of the very tight security that there are for passengers at airports. But what about the security that we make our pilots go through?
1: Well, absolutely. And if there was a weapon involved, as has been suggested, how was that allowed on board? Anyway, gbnews.com/yoursay, do get in touch. We will bring you the very latest from that incident. But first, the headlines with Tatiana.
2: Emily, Tom, thank you. The top stories this afternoon. Andy Burnham says rejoining the EU is now on the table. As he told media today, the UK could go all the way. It comes as the Prime Minister told the Labour Party conference yesterday that Brexit has done more harm than good. Meanwhile, Andy Burnham also said adjusting the triple lock on state pensions to fund social care reforms in England is about helping pensioners. He vowed to end the existing triple lock from 2030 to help fund a new national care service. The Conservatives have criticised the proposal, with Tory chair Kevin Hollenrigh saying it amounts to taking money out of the pocket of pensioners and using it elsewhere in the system. Culture Secretary Lisa Nandy has pledged to bring back youth work as she committed to recruit 1,000 youth workers. She spoke today at the Labour Party conference.
3: We're building music studios in libraries. We're guaranteeing access for children in care. We're fighting off vested interests to return football to its fans. We're building new sports pitches for girls and for boys, the length and breadth of Britain through our programme Every Child Can. And most of all, conference. After the vandalism of the Tory years, I am so proud that with Bridget and with Lucy, we have kept our promise to you, and we have put arts and sports and music and dance and drama back at the heart of the curriculum.
2: In other news, the UK economy grew by 0.5% between April and June. The Office for National Statistics has said this was due to stronger growth in the services sector. The figure was revised up from a previous estimate of 0.4%, according to the ONS. Prosecutors have been asked by the Met Police to consider manslaughter and a range of other charges against companies and individuals over the Grenfell Tower fire. The force said it has now submitted all its files to the Crown Prosecution Service. 72 people died, more than 70 were injured after a fire broke out in the 24-storey Grenfell Tower block of flats in North Kensington and West London on the 14th of June 2017. Passengers have told Israeli media a pilot on a Dubai to Tel Aviv flight was stabbed before the plane was diverted to land in Saudi Arabia. A brawl reportedly broke out between two pilots, according to an Israeli official. At one stage, it was feared a hijacking had occurred on board after an emergency signal was transmitted that indicated a possible unlawful interference. Officials say it's not clear what caused the fight. Former Manchester City defender Micah Richards says the Premier League's damning verdict on the club has left him devastated and heartbroken. City were found to have engaged in an almost £1 billion scheme to either inflate revenues or reduce costs through a series of sham arrangements in order to avoid breaching league and UEFA financial regulations. The eight-time Premier League champions faced severe sanctions, although City remained defiant and immediately declared their intention to appeal. A woman is set to be executed in Tennessee for the first time in more than 200 years. Krista Pike became one of the youngest women to be sent to death row in the U.S. when aged 18. She and her then boyfriend tortured and killed a classmate in 1995. Pike, now aged 50, is due to be executed at 10 a.m. local time today, according to reports, in what the Death Penalty Information Center says is the Southern state's first execution of a woman since 1820. Pike and her then boyfriend Tadrill Shipp, 17 at the time, were convicted in the murder of 19-year-old Colleen Slemmer, their classmate at Knoxville Job Corps. High Street bakery brand Greggs has announced plans to shut four of its factories and cut 740 jobs. It plans to close manufacturing sites at a number of locations. The chain said its retail shops wouldn't be affected by the proposed changes. The firm said the changes would take place over the next 2.5 years, with parts of Greggs' manufacturing processes relocating. Those are the latest headlines. More in half an hour.
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0: Good afternoon, Britain. It's now 7 minutes past one. And before we get to the rest of the news agenda, we've got some news that's a little bit pertinent to this programme. No, not about me, but about Good Afternoon, Britain.
1: Yes, although we can't reveal the news about Good Afternoon Britain, but we can reveal the news that Tom is abandoning us.
0: Yes, half of the news about Good Afternoon Britain.
1: Half of Good Afternoon Britain
0: What this programme is losing, but we can't quite yet say what it's gaining.
1: Well, I'm still here, keeping the show on the road, but Tom is jetting off to Washington to become the US political editor. Yes, he's got a big promotion. Well done.
0: Well, thank you. It's an exciting time to go. I'm looking forward to it.
1: Yeah, I mean, it will be fantastically interesting. Let's see what you could be getting up to in the States, you know, on the job, extracurricular activities. There you are in Washington. Is that the press room?
0: That is the press room in the West Wing.
1: And this is you as an ICE agent, you know, if you want to dabble in that.
0: Right.
1: It's not. But you look good in the outfit, I must say. Here's you in Florida on the beach with a little beer.
0: That is exactly what I will look like on that beach, yeah.
1: There's you in Alaska having a look at the bears.
0: Wow, I mean, amazing, beautiful scenery. Oh, okay, that one's interesting.
1: Cross-dressing with the Rockets in New York City.
0: What a magical country.
1: Oh, Las Vegas. Now, don't get up to too much bad in Las Vegas.
0: How many buttons have I got undone in that shirt?
1: Three, I'd say.
0: Yeah.
1: And here's you in Texas battling none other than an AI agent. Oh, and of course, SpaceX. Now, this is what you really want to do, isn't it? Want to see one of these rocket ships go up into the air.
0: Emily, the number of evenings I have waited into the small hours to watch a rocket launch on my little laptop.
1: Your little tiny laptop.
0: I am absolutely desperate to go and see one in the flesh. Well, not just see, but feel one in the flesh. I think doing...
1: Feel it?
0: Yeah, well, everything shakes within a certain radius of the launch.
1: Well, if we can get you live on the show, please.
0: Yeah.
1: Because these usually set off during the Good Afternoon Britain time, don't they?
0: Well, sometimes.
1: Oh.
0: Well, the last SpaceX one, when SpaceX achieved orbit with the biggest rocket
1: that
0: they've ever designed, that was a dawn launch in Texas, which is the afternoon over here, which is pretty perfect.
1: We can go to another dawn one, please.
0: Yes.
1: Then you can do it for us.
0: Also, I mean, given the... If it's a little bit later in the year, a dawn launch just against sort of a sunrise, could you imagine the image? It would look spectacular.
1: Well, there you go. So he's going to be working on the midterms, of course, covering that, but also of rocket ships.
0: Absolutely.
1: Just
0: over a month to go until massive, massive elections in the United States. So I'm getting there in time for that.
1: Yeah, fantastic stuff. Yeah. Well, we do wish him luck. He doesn't need it, but it's nice to say anyway. Anyway, we're going to move to the breaking news today that a flight from the UAE bound for Israel had to make an emergency landing this morning after a suspected hijacking attempt.
0: Yes, a senior Israeli official said a severe disaster had been prevented.
1: Well, joining us now is Chief Political Analyst at N12 News, Amit Sehgal. Amit, thank you very much indeed for joining us. What do we know?
5: We know that it was a miracle multiplied by two. And congratulations, Stone, by the way. but I think you should pay a visit to Israel, which is way more interesting than this tiny little country named the United States. Because when we woke up in the morning, it was to find that our own version of 9/11 was prevented. And it was prevented thanks to two miracles. One is the fact that when an Omani pilot stabbed his co-pilot, and then try to crash the plane into the Saudi Arabian desert, there were two pilots that by a coincidence were there on business class, and it wouldn't be enough unless four brave Israeli passengers actually succeeded in taking control of the terrorist pilots. And then they enabled the alternative pilots to actually take control of the flight. You see the pictures now, which show that the plane almost crashed. It lost altitude of 20,000 feet within 40 seconds until someone somehow succeeded in taking control of the flight, thus saving 180 passengers and preventing the Israeli 9/11 or October 7th or everything in between.
0: I mean, it is just the most astonishing story. And as we can see on our screen, we have some footage from inside that flight. I mean, the fact that this is almost exactly 25 years after 9/11, when the world of aviation completely changed and so many new security rules were put in for passengers, might there now be a conversation about pilots? I mean, I am just absolutely gobsmacked that this pilot was able to have a knife on him.
5: It's not only knife. According to senior Israeli sources, I understand that he could have brought an axe with him on board, with which he tried to actually kill his co-pilot, thus crushing the jet plane. So yes, absolutely. And another disturbing fact is that the pilot was Omani. Now, I have to understand something about the geostrategic event. The UAE and Israel are the center of the anti-Iranian axis. The Abraham Accord signed in 2020 enabled the UAE and Israel to cooperate. So flights from the UAE to Israel are quite a new thing in town. When an Omani pilot tries to crash an Israeli UAE flight, he tries to actually destroy the Abraham Accords too. And when he does it, in the Saudi Arabian skies, he had known that it would make things way, way more difficult. So an Omani pilot in a UAE flight, Israeli passengers in Saudi Arabian soil, that's the poisonous cocktail that almost succeeded some 6 hours ago.
1: And just a word about those who were on board the flight, the regular passengers. Do we know the nationalities of everyone on board? Was the vast majority Israeli?
5: 90%, yes. Actually, it's 90% Israelis and the other 10%, connection flights, Brits, French, German, etc. But absolutely, it was an attempt to kill as many Israelis as possible, and it was prevented in the very, very last moment. It was really a miracle. And now we have a second historic moment when, for the first time in the world's history, we see a direct flight, official flight from Israel to Saudi Arabia in order to rescue those passengers. So we see that the attempts to actually destroy the peace agreements between Israel and the Muslim world are doomed to fail.
0: Wow. Every new fact I learn about this story, it just gets more and more miraculous. Thank you so much for coming on and explaining so much more about it. Ahmet Siegel, Chief Political Analyst at N12 News. Thank you.
1: Thank you very much. Well, we're going to move on to domestic politics. Andy Burnham has officially confirmed that rejoining the European Union is very much on the table. He told the media this morning that the UK could go all the way.
0: Yes, it comes as the Prime Minister told the conference of his party yesterday that Brexit has done more harm than good in his view.
1: Well, should we take a listen to the Prime Minister speaking to the BBC this morning about the possibility of rejoining the EU? He essentially said, yes, we're going to reconsider Brexit. We've got a few options.
0: He listed three options.
1: Single market, customs union, or do the whole hog, right?
0: And it's important to emphasise what each of these would mean. Being a member of the customs union would mean we can't set our own trade deals and that Brussels would control our trade policy. Being a member of the single market would mean Brussels would control our regulatory agenda here in the country. And being a member of the union itself, well, that would be political union as well.
1: Well, let's speak to Catherine Forster, our chief political correspondent in Liverpool. I believe we have a clip of the Prime Minister back in May, Catherine, where he said the opposite. Let's play it.
6: I'm not proposing that the UK considers rejoining the EU. I respect the decision that was made at the referendum, and it's going to undermine everything I've said about strengthening democracy if we don't respect that vote.
1: Catherine, he doesn't seem to respect the result of that referendum.
7: It is quite incredible, isn't it, to see that video from just a couple of months ago, before he became MP for Makerfield, a heavily Leave voting constituency, when he said the words about it would undermine everything I've said about strengthening democracy if we don't respect the result of the referendum. Fast forward, he becomes MP for Makerfield, having made that, don't worry, I'm not going to interfere with Brexit pledge. He gives a speech 24 hours ago saying, let's face it, Brexit has done more harm than good. It already feels like a long time ago yesterday, because the excitement was building, the atmosphere was incredible. Today, if you hear lots of banging and crashing behind me or around me, everything is being dismantled, everybody is leaving. And yet today he's gone so much further, because he's gone on the radio and he said, let's look at all the options. We can stay as we are. We can maybe go in the customs union, like former Chancellor George Osborne suggests. We can maybe go in the single market, like the Liberal Democrats want. If we go in the customs union, kiss goodbye to all the trade deals that we've worked so hard to get. I was on one to India last year, a huge market, a good deal for us. Those would be out the window. Single market, well, yeah, sure, but we've got to go back to accepting free movement. And remember when Angela Merkel wouldn't give David Cameron that emergency break? It feels like a lifetime ago. And then Andy Burnham went further and he said, or we could go all the way to rejoining. They could put that in a manifesto for a general election, which he says isn't going to be for another 3 years. I'm not sure I quite buy that. If they can get up to above 30%, above 7% or so, above Reform or the Tories, I think he's going to go for it a lot sooner than that.
1: Catherine, thank you very much indeed. Appreciate it. Let's speak to the former Conservative member of the European Parliament, David Campbell-Bannerman, in just a moment. Mm. Okay.
0: Before we do, I think
1: it's important
0: to remember...
1: He's waiting on the line for us.
0: The government... It's not just that Andy Burnham said things, you know, before the summer, which to some people might seem like a long time ago. 6 days ago, just less than a week ago, the business secretary was on Question Time on the BBC, and he was saying that a customs union would be the worst of all worlds.
1: Right, okay.
0: Rejoining the EU on old terms, quote, wouldn't be available, and reopening the debate would be very painful for the country.
1: Well, I'm sure he'll learn the new message now.
0: How can we have... this was 6 days ago. We are now living in a completely different reality for this government. What on earth has happened?
1: He's just getting a bit confident.
0: What's in the water in Liverpool?
1: Well, David Campbell-Bannerman joins us now, former Conservative member of the European Parliament. David, it's been 10 years now, thereabouts, since we voted for Brexit. Surely it's time to, you know, have this debate again. People's views might have changed.
8: No, I mean, look, Andy Burnham ruled out reopening the Brexit debate 4 months ago when he stood in Makerfield. And I think he's betrayed Brexit, he's betrayed the pensioners, and he's betrayed Makerfield. I mean, it's a disgrace. We don't need to go through all of this again. We know what the arguments were. I was there 10 years ago, and, you know, Barnier had a chart of all the different options then. You know, he was showing the other nations. So we don't need to reopen the whole thing. It will set us back years, cost billions. You know, where's he going to find the 35 billion a year to actually sort of pay for this? The fees have gone up since we left.
1: Well, David, you can always tax us more.
8: What, even more? Or you can't borrow anymore. I mean, the rates, the bond rates are so high now, it's very, very scary. And they keep managing Liz Truss, I think, unfairly. But, I mean, it's much higher than the Liz Truss era. And, you know, so I think this is really unhelpful. And, you know, he'll lose, he'll probably lose Makerfield, actually, if you think about it. 70% voted for Leave. He'll lose all his Red Wall MPs, who must be furious at this. You know, it really doesn't help us. And I don't think the EU will be very happy in the middle of an EU summit talking about a reset that you start opening up all of this can of worms.
0: Mm. David, it's really interesting that you mentioned the membership fee. It just takes me back to 2016 because it reminds me, actually, that we haven't, since the vote, we haven't had this sort of national debate, or at least since the 2019 general election, we haven't had this sort of debate where those arguments have been rehearsed. Now, the Remain side have continued to pound their arguments.
1: Oh, yeah, they're campaigning still.
0: Absolutely, whereas the Leave side packed up their arguments, went home, haven't put that across to the country. I can imagine this debate turning on its head very, very quickly when exactly these sorts of arguments, like the cost of the membership fee, start to be re-articulated.
8: Yeah, I mean, you're right, Tom. And congratulations, by the way, on your news going to the United States. Well done. But I was just going to say, yeah, I mean, look, we've been through all of this, and we don't. What the research shows is, yes, there is a sort of majority at the moment in favour of rejoining. But once you mention the downside, the 35 billion, that's 1.5 Reeves budgets. You know, we're going to have to, you know, tax people more with just to join the EU, just to pay other people money. Even Germany doesn't want to pay the EU any money. There's a huge row about the budget now. So. And then we'll have to rejoin the euro. When you mention that, we have to join the euro because we'll be a new entrant, and that is one of the conditions of any new entrance. The polling actually collapses down to about 40% in favour of rejoining. So you have to look at the detailed data to actually see the true picture.
1: Mm. Well, David Campbell-Bannerman, thank you very much indeed for your time this afternoon. Let us know at home what you think about all this. Do you really want to have that debate again?
0: Yeah, I always found it a very difficult thing because ultimately people want Britain to be a leading country. But if you refuse to have the currency of the bloc you're intending to lead, you're never going to lead in it. You're always going to be dragged along by what the big guys who have the currency are saying. So, I mean, we're sort of going to be on the periphery of this union if we join it and therefore be outvoted consistently.
1: Yeah, and people don't want the euro.
0: No.
1: I made that clear. Anyway, this is Good Afternoon Britain on GB News. What's more coming up?
0: Yes, energy bills are set to soar, with a typical household facing a £276 annual increase from January. Now, is the proposal to remove VAT from energy bills really going to cut it with the public?
1: Yeah, is it going to make a difference? I think they've already gone beyond what we were going to save, 45 quid. Anyway, after the break, the one-in-one-out migrant deal is set to collapse by the end of October. That's according to French officials. What's going on? Will there be something else in its place, or is it just done and dusted?
0: Well, all of that and more to come with GB News, Britain's number one news channel.
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10: Manchester City could face expulsion from the Premier League if their appeal against financial breaches is unsuccessful, Culture Secretary Lisa Nandy has warned. The club is challenging an independent commission's findings concerning commercial arrangements worth around £900 million. City strongly deny wrongdoing and maintain they have irrefutable evidence to support their case. Nandy stressed that she did not want to prejudge the appeal and acknowledged the club's right to a fair hearing. However, she confirmed that expulsion from the Premier League could be imposed if the allegations are ultimately upheld. That's the latest sport. For more, go to gbnews.com.
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0: Good afternoon, Britain. It's now 27 minutes past one, and the one in, one out, one in again migrant deal is set to collapse by the end of October. That's according to French officials.
1: Yes, this comes as over 1,000 migrants have been sent back to France by the UK under the deal, but I think we've received more in exchange, have we not?
0: Yeah, marginally.
1: It's a bit like the Dublin Convention. Anyway, British officials are making appeals for the deal to continue as evidence shows that it has had some deterrent effect on legal crossings. Again, disputable. But joining us now is the senior researcher at the Migration Observatory, Dr. Peter Walsh. Dr. Peter Walsh, thank you very much for joining us. Can you explain what's going on here? The French don't appear to be happy with this deal. I was reading that potentially they want us to be more involved with an EU-wide scheme, so the pressure is off them as a country.
15: Yes, that's exactly right. And it's something they've been saying for some time. So France's position is essentially that it would prefer the UK to have a broader deal with the EU as a whole. The Netherlands and Germany are also supporting that. But the real challenge is that there are a number of EU countries who don't want that. There has historically been opposition from Spain, from Greece, from Italy, the big receiving countries, because what they don't want is they don't want more migrants sent back to them, increasing what is already a quite substantial burden for them in relation to asylum migration.
0: Ultimately, if we were to sign up to a European-wide scheme, this wouldn't just be about us relocating migrants who made their way to Britain to European countries. We would have to take a proportion of all Europe's migrants into Britain. It's a sort of burden-sharing scheme.
15: So that's exactly it. And the big open question is, would the UK be able to negotiate a deal where it would be bespoke and it essentially just signs up to a returns agreement of the kind that we have with France? Initial indications are that perhaps isn't that likely, that we wouldn't be able to pick and choose which parts of the policy to sign up for. And in fact, we would be on the hook for the broader EU asylum policy, which has, as you said, this burden sharing arrangement.
1: I wonder what impact all of this talk of rejoining the EU from our Prime Minister is having. Can't help but think that removes some of our leverage, perhaps.
15: I think what this points to actually is just how dependent the UK is on France. You know, whatever government is in Downing Street, you can't solve the channel issue unilaterally. And that's given France, I think, a degree of leverage over the UK. You know, Britain wants France to accept returns. France wants that responsibility spread more evenly.
1: But they now know that we're thinking about rejoining the EU. So why would they proceed with a bilateral agreement? Do you see what I mean?
15: Absolutely. And so, of course, that will be welcome news to the French. You know, we'll have to watch that closely. Yeah. I mean, the other thing that would mean, of course, which wasn't mentioned earlier, is that would probably mean signing up to free movement of the kind that we had before Brexit.
0: Ultimately, this is a controversial area because before Brexit, we did see Britain take in more migrants under the Dublin arrangement than we were able to deport. It seems unlikely we're going to get any sort of deal that is anything other than that, a net increase.
15: Yeah, but perhaps only a small net increase. But it is true, under Dublin, in the final 5 years of its operation, we were a net recipient to the tune of a few hundred each year, so not huge. We're also seeing that we're slightly a net recipient under this deal, although we expect that to equalise out over time. But it is true, if we sign up to any broader EU asylum policy, it does have built-in responsibility sharing that would tend over time to create a broadly even balance of asylum migrants.
1: Okay, Dr. Peter Walsh, really appreciate it. Senior researcher at the Migration Observatory. Don't you think this sort of, all this chat about rejoining the European Union isn't really going to help us when we're trying to negotiate deals with the French on a bilateral basis? They'll just be like, well, you're probably going to be back in the block and have to sign up to these migrant agreements at some point soon, so why would we bother?
0: Yeah, or I mean, on the other hand, it's sort of like, we'll join the European Union bit by bit, scheme by scheme. And by the time we've
1: sort of... So Burnham will do something on immigration with the EU.
0: Yeah. And you can imagine this sort of Gramscian march of the... Yeah. But ultimately, if we join a European migration scheme, currently we can't control the channel, or we refuse to. Well, suddenly our border would be the edge of Greece. Like we would be, anyone who makes it across from the Middle East into Europe would then be automatically reallocated by Brussels, many of whom would be not just making their way across Europe to come here, but literally brought here by the authorities.
1: That's one of the reasons why nationalist parties are doing so well in a lot of these European countries. They're desperate for the European Union to close the external border. Because it doesn't matter if they close their own ones, they need the whole of Europe.
0: But it's a lot harder to close the entire Mediterranean.
1: Yes.
0: So it's a lot harder to, when you've got land routes across through to the Middle East. Britain is at least an island. I mean, if we wanted to, we usually do. We pick up the people on the boats. It's just then we decide to bring them for whatever reason to Britain.
1: Well, we've seen what's going on in Ceuta as an example.
0: Yeah.
1: Anyway, a government source told The Guardian newspaper that the expectation is that the deal would be formally drawn to a close on Thursday. The source said, we'd like to see the deal continue, but it's not the end of the world if it doesn't, because it never got to the scale where it would have been a proper deterrent to people coming to the UK in small boats, the government source said, I believe.
0: Yeah, and to be fair, that is absolutely true.
1: Yeah.
0: I mean, sending 1,000 people, I don't think that was necessarily an on-the-record.
1: Was a source.
0: That was a source, not a spokesperson.
1: Yeah, I was about to say, it didn't sound like a spokesperson.
0: No.
1: Anyway, this is good. Afternoon, Britain, on GB News. Lots more coming up.
0: Yes, energy bills are set to soar, with the typical household facing a £276 annual increase from January. Is VAT off electricity bills, as Sandy Burnham promised, really going to be enough to reverse that rise? Spoiler, no.
1: Here's your headlines.
2: Good afternoon. The top stories. Prosecutors have been asked by the Met Police to consider manslaughter and a range of other charges against companies and individuals over the Grenfell Tower fire. The force said it's now submitted all of its files to the CPS. 72 people died and more than 70 were injured after a fire broke out in the 24-storey Grenfell Tower block of flats in West London in June of 2017. Andy Burnham says adjusting the triple lock on state pensions to fund social care reforms in England is about helping pensioners. The Prime Minister vowed to end the existing state pension triple lock from 2030 to help fund a new national care service. High Street bakery brand Greggs has announced plans to shut four of its factories and cut 740 jobs. The chain, which has headquarters in Newcastle, said its retail shops wouldn't be affected by the changes. Those would take place over the next 2.5 years, with parts of Greggs' manufacturing processes relocating. And former Manchester City manager Pep Guardiola has said in a statement on X today, "I'm always, always have been, always will be behind my club. And we will get through this together," after the club were found guilty of all charges related to breaches of Premier League financial rules. Those are the latest headlines. More at 2 o'clock.
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16: Hello there, good morning. Welcome to your GB News weather update from the Met Office. After some heavy rain overnight, this will eventually clear this afternoon, turning much brighter behind. Still often quite windy though, particularly towards the northwest, where we still have this large area of low pressure. Here's the cold front that brought the rain overnight, eventually clearing this afternoon, though it may linger towards the southeast for a little longer. Behind though, much drier, brighter, with some sunny spells. We won't totally escape the rain though. There's still a fair few showers drifting in from the west. Some of these could be heavy with some thunder, but overall it is a much drier afternoon for many. Still quite breezy in places and still fairly warm towards the southeast. Highs reaching into the mid-20s here, but not quite as warm as it got yesterday. Now, to finish off the day, there'll still be some showers towards the north and west. Some of these still could be a little bit heavy, perhaps even a little bit blustery towards western coasts of Scotland, largely dry towards eastern and southern areas of Scotland. A mix of clear spells and also some showers towards Northern Ireland, northern parts of England, and similarly across parts of Wales, southwest England, where they could merge into longer spells of rain. Largely dry further east. And overnight we'll see a similar picture, a mix of some clouds, some clear spells, and also some showers still drifting their way eastwards. But through the early part of the morning, winds tend to ease. We'll see quite a few clearer skies. So that does mean temperatures dipping away. So it's going to be a lot cooler compared to last night. Most towns and cities dropping down to around 9 to 13 degrees Celsius. Now, first thing on Thursday, there could be some low cloud to start, some mist and fog, this generally clearing quite quickly. Otherwise, it's a fairly similar day where we will still see some showers drifting in off a westerly flow, mostly towards the far northwest. But many areas should be dry. Once again, some sunny spells. Temperatures are touched down, but still feeling warm in the sunshine. Bye-bye.
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13: Good afternoon. 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The A35 is closed after the A37, and the A282 anti-clockwise is closed at the Dartford crossing. The M1 northbound is affected by a collision between junctions 20 and 21 in Lutterworth. In Scotland, the M74 at Strathclyde is closed in both directions south of junction 10 at the Eastwood Overbridge. Across Wales, the A55 at Britannia Bridge is affected by disruption. And on the trains, Great Northern services are disrupted between King's Lynn and Ely until about 15 hours after damage to overhead wires in Littleport. For more travel news, go to gbnews.com.
0: Good afternoon, Britain. It's 39 minutes past one.
1: Well, energy bills for the average household are predicted to increase by £276 a year from January. That's the highest price cap rise in 4 years.
0: Yes, a leading forecaster at energy firm Cornwall Insight said that an increase was all but certain given the rises so far this month.
1: Well, this comes as Annie Burnham told media this morning that fears of an energy crisis this winter is not an overstatement as households continue to feel the effects of the Iran war.
0: Well, we're now joined by the senior fellow at the National Centre for Energy Analytics and the author of The Age of Error, Rupert Darwall. Rupert, thanks indeed for joining us. I mean, ultimately, we are seeing this around the world. The energy price cap slightly delays the onset of the inevitable in this country.
17: Yeah, I think it's important to remember, Tom, that British businesses and British families are already paying some of the highest electricity prices in the world. So this is an increase on top of an extremely high level of energy, electricity prices. So it's really, I mean, it's unambiguously terrible news.
1: Yeah, Rupert, can you explain what the government are trying to do here? You've had Andy Burnham talking about the cost of living, saying he understands, you know, what's going on. There's clearly an energy crisis. His answer so far is to remove VAT off electricity bills. However, I believe that saving, which is something like 40 odd quid, has already been swallowed up by other rises. Is that correct?
17: Yeah, that's broadly correct. And the upward pressure on prices will continue. Unfortunately, Emily, we are paying the price for net zero, where net zero prioritised decarbonisation over affordability and over security of supply. And when that happens, obviously, you know, we can decarbonisation as much as we can, but we are, as a result, much, much more vulnerable to higher energy prices imported from around the rest of the world. And the truth is that we can talk about wind power and how renewables are great, but you can't bottle wind. You can't store wind energy. And the truth is that modern economies, modern societies depend on fossil fuels, on hydrocarbons, whether that be oil, gas, or coal. And we've been trying to escape from this very unsuccessfully and very expensively, but it will come back. It is coming back to bite us.
1: Rupert, we're talking a little bit about the Great British Grid, this new idea, this spin-off of Great British Energy that was announced yesterday by the Prime Minister. Now, it is true that currently, if you have a little solar farm or whatever, it's very, very hard to connect it to the grid. It takes, you know, it can take years, I've heard. So could it be that this Great British Grid does actually help with that? You know, trying to get these small power supplies onto the actual grid, because that's a failure, isn't it?
17: Well, the peak demand for electricity happens on winter evenings when there's no sun. So connecting solar farms to the grid doesn't help at all.
1: But not necessarily solar farms, but, you know, whatever power supply.
17: Yeah, the problem is that those grid connections aren't free. So one of the cost drivers of increased energy costs is more paying for more grid infrastructure. So National Grid is planning to spend upwards of £50 to £60 billion on more grid connections and grid strengthening to import, to transport electricity being generated north of Scotland down to the London and the South East. But that is not free, and it is going to be adding to bills. Similarly, often nuclear power is seen as our get out of jail card, if you want to put it that way. Sizewell C, which is construction's just starting, is already adding to energy bills because we're prepaying for this nuclear capacity. And the problem is, I don't want to be too doom-mongering about it, but we are paying for the errors of the past in that, for example, the Conservatives powered past coal. Remember when we saw pictures of Alok Sharma, the energy secretary, blowing up a coal-fired power station. Now, 0% of the world's coal passes through the Strait of Hormuz. So you've got to have diversity of supply, and we've given up one of the main components of having a diverse energy supply.
0: Ultimately, coal is something that is perhaps the most controversial energy source. I mean, it is perhaps the most difficult argument to make from a climate change perspective that we should be firing back up coal-fired power stations.
17: Yeah, we don't have any coal-fired power stations left to power up. But if you look at what's happening in Southeast Asia, in response to the shortage of liquefied natural gas, which they used to import from, they rely on, particularly from the Middle East, they are burning more coal. So in other parts of the world, their response to this energy crisis is to burn more coal in their coal-fired power stations. As I say, we can't do that because we don't have any coal-fired power stations left. And similarly, Germany had a very modern coal-fired power station, which it didn't Alok Sharma on, if you want. They razed it to the ground. So these are problems that we have because we've taken decisions in the past to prioritise climate over affordability and energy security. Another example, Tom, is the Boris Johnson government banning onshore fracking just before in late 2019. Now, if we'd had fracking, if fracking had started six, seven years ago, we'd be looking at quite a different situation.
0: Yeah. It's interesting, actually, when people... So often we have politicians on shows like this who come on and say, well, the global price of gas. And I often want to sort of scream at them, what global price? You think gas is exactly the same price in Europe as it is in America? In America, where they've done fracking under Republicans and Democrats since around 2008, gas is about half as pricey as it is over here, where we've banned it.
1: Rupert Dahl, we'll have to leave it there.
17: It's about a quarter of the price. And you're absolutely right. There is no global price for natural gas. It has to be. It's quite expensive to transport. You have to liquefy it, which takes a lot of energy. You have to put it in a ship. You ship it across. You have to regasify it. So the idea that having our own natural gas is no point because we can just import the stuff from Texas and from the other side of the Atlantic is completely untrue. Mm. And of course, there are the economic arguments in terms of the balance of payments and all that kind of stuff, and employment and tax revenues and so forth. But fundamentally, we should be developing our own energy resources as much as economically possible.
0: Well, Rupert Dole, thanks indeed for a solid lump of good sense there. Thanks indeed for joining us.
1: Well, speaking to the BBC, the Prime Minister said, I'm considering everything that might help people in very difficult times, and I'll be honest and say every possible measure is being looked at.
0: Well, there we go. That's reassuring. This is Good Afternoon Britain on GB News. Lots more still to come.
1: Well, Elon Musk has addressed concerns over what Donald Trump is calling super intelligence, saying he believes the most likely outcome will be incredibly beneficial. Well, Beverly Turner was there in the United States, and she asked a question.
0: The only question of Mr. Musk.
1: Very
0: we'll have that for you very shortly after your holiday weather forecast.
18: Ready to soak up that holiday sunshine?
19: Won't we need some cover?
18: No worries. All sorted.
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21: Mixed fortunes across southern Europe at the moment. Very wet weather continues in Crete through the rest of the week. Rain also for Turkey, but lots of fine weather for Portugal and Spain as well as Italy. We've got a strong breeze affecting Madeira, one or two showers heading towards the Canary Islands, and some heavy rain for southern France. But the big talking point right now is the unusually wet weather for Crete, 250 millimetres or more during the next few days.
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6: And, you know, when are we...
5: To the home run, watch a new show for all of Britain.
6: He can say whatever he wants.
5: A straight-talking show where all voices are heard.
6: And, you know...

0: It's just gone 10-2. Now, Elon Musk has addressed concerns over so-called super intelligence and the future of jobs, saying he believes the most likely outcome will be incredibly beneficial.
1: He said he predicts an age of abundance with better healthcare, what he describes as a universal high income. Do you want that?
0: Well, when asked if the technology will get rid of laptop jobs by our very own Bev Turner, Musk admitted to an evolution of roles, but said no one is pining to go back to an age of manual calculations.
1: Well, here's GB News' Bev Turner asking Donald Trump and Elon Musk about this.
2: Wouldn't that be wonderful?
3: Not if they haven't got a job.
2: Well, jobs are going to change. Jobs have always changed. Being a computer used to be a job. It used to be buildings full of people doing calculations. But now digital computers do those tasks. And I don't think anyone is pining to go back and do calculations all day to do bank interest rates, which is what they used to do. So I think we'll see an evolution of roles. And as the president has mentioned, it's not as though unemployment has increased. In fact, there's a tremendous demand for people. So I think the most likely outcome, and it's probably worth looking at the most likely outcome, is one which is incredibly beneficial, and it's a future that if you could look into the future, it is a future you would want.
0: I mean, it is always slightly sort of mind-bending to try and imagine what the world would look like when jobs that we currently take for granted just simply don't exist. But then I was looking at a stat, a graph.
1: But he's also saying we won't need to work, really.
0: Yeah, I'm concerned
1: about
0: that.
1: Elon Musk, I mean, he lives to work, right?
0: Well,
1: interesting that he's back in
0: but
1: the
0: But he also chooses
1: Trump,
0: to work. Like, he doesn't need to. He's the richest guy in the world. He doesn't need to work. He's doing this because he wants to build rockets and cars and robots and all the rest of it.
1: Well, what's everyone else going to do? Just live off this high, basic, universal
0: This is what
1: income,
0: I'm worried about, right? If suddenly... If you're already a billionaire, this is probably great because you're just the permanent upper class.
1: Exactly. But how do I get to the upper class?
0: If suddenly we remove the ability to do social mobility, then we have a permanent underclass, and that's basically anyone who doesn't currently have hundreds of millions of dollars.
1: How do you move up if you've just got a universal high income?
0: Yeah.
1: You're just stuck where you are. Okay, it might be better than the bottom at the moment, but... You know, how will you get a better job?
0: Emily, I literally had a nightmare about this, like, 2 nights ago.
1: I'm not surprised. You think about it too much.
0: I'm like, they call it the singularity when you get recursive self-improvement in AI, when AI is building the next AI and we're just on this fast takeoff and the world is changing more rapidly than anyone can comprehend.
1: Well, you're off to the States. You can sort it out, can't you?
0: Well, this is one of the reasons I want to go, to be, you know, around people like that who are literally deciding what the future of the world will look like. It's a hugely consequential time.
1: Yeah, do you trust Donald Trump and Elon Musk to decide what that future looks like? There's a question.
0: Or Dario Amodei, who was also there.
1: Him? And there were lots of them there.
0: Yeah, Mark Zuckerberg. It was like an Avengers for
1: Donald
0: nerds.
1: Donald Trump's got them round his
0: Which
1: finger,
0: is just
1: or
0: the
1: is it the other way around? Well, this is Good Afternoon Britain on GB News. Lots more coming up. Stick with us, but first the weather.
4: Today, clouds overhead, total zen within. 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
5: Hello there, good afternoon. Welcome to your GB News weather update from the Met Office. We can still expect some showers overnight, also plenty of clearer spells. That does mean it is going to be turning slightly cooler than what it did last night. Still fairly breezy towards the west and northwest. That's all thanks to this big area of low pressure. And we can still expect some showers drifting in off this southwesterly breeze. Some of these could turn heavy with some hail and thunder and also merge into some longer spells of rain towards southern areas of England and Wales. Through the early hours of Thursday, though, there still will be plenty of clearer spells mixed in between the showers. Winds will largely turn lighter as well, so that means it will turn cooler. Towns and cities widely between 9 to 13 degrees Celsius, and there may also be a touch of mist and fog around some areas of England and Wales first thing. Now, across areas of Scotland, a much drier and brighter start compared to what we had this morning, but there will still be some showers around coastal areas. Still a little bit breezy as well towards the far northwest of Scotland. Across Northern Ireland, northern parts of England, still there could be some showers in the mix, and that's fairly similar across areas of Wales, south and southwest England. But for most, it is going to be a drier and brighter start compared to what we had this morning. A little bit cooler. It'll still warm up through the course of the morning. Still a little bit breezy around some coastal areas. That will continue to drift in some showers. The odd one, once again, could be quite heavy.

0: But for most, another dry afternoon ahead, some sunny spells. Temperatures are touched down, but it should still feel fairly warm in the sunshine. Highs still reaching towards the low 20s across many areas of the south, and temperatures more towards average across Scotland, Northern Ireland and northern parts of England. Then to finish off the day, a very similar evening ahead. Some showers pushing in from the west, also plenty of clearer spells. Starting to turn a little bit wetter and windier across areas of Northern Ireland. And we'll see a mix of brighter spells and some showers through the course of the week, and still feeling fairly warm in the sunshine.
1: Today, clouds overhead, total zen within. 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
2: 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Entrance must be 18 or over. Lines close at 4 p.m. on the 23rd of October. Please check the closing time if listening or watching on demand.
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7: Good afternoon, Britain. It's 2 o'clock on Wednesday, September the 20th. Well, I'm Tom Harwood.
8: And I'm Emily Carver. Horror in the air. A passenger jet bound for Israel forced into an emergency landing following a suspected hijacking. Passengers say the pilot was stabbed before the plane diverted to Saudi Arabia.
7: Well, it's a huge Brexit betrayal incoming, so say some. The Prime Minister has today said that Britain could go all the way and rejoin the European Union.
8: And that's not all. The Prime Minister claims axing the pension triple lock will fund a new social care service. But do the numbers actually add up?
7: And energy bills are set to soar, with the typical household facing a £276 annual increase from January. Now, the Prime Minister has promised VAT off bills, but will that make up for the increase? Hint, no, it won't.
8: Prince Harry and Meghan have accused a photographer of an unacceptable intrusion after two men were spotted near their children's school. Our royal correspondent Cameron Walker will be joining us later in the hour.
7: And some big news for this programme. I've only got a week and 2 days left presenting Good Afternoon Britain before I jet over across the pond to the United States of America.
8: God, good.

0: All right, well, we've got Charlie Peters in the studio with us with some breaking news.
1: It's the Grooming Gang's National Inquiry has announced its latest areas for investigation. It will go to Wales and Birmingham. This just announced by the National Statutory Inquiry into Grooming Gangs, which was announced last June. They have said that it will include investigations in Wales and a local area investigation in Birmingham. The inquiry's team has said that these investigations will help the inquiry understand what happened, why children were not identified and protected, how institutions responded, and what lessons must be learned to prevent future abuse and harm. There is a really critical element to this update that we've just received from the inquiry team, because they say that the investigation in Wales will be looking at cross-border working between organisations in Wales and England. That's critical because one of the abuse survivors we've spoken to, Emily Vaughan, she was abused in South Wales, but trafficked to Telford and Blackpool. Her story is critical in understanding what happened in Wales. And also, a grooming gang was jailed earlier this month in Rhyl in the north of Wales. And there are also links to England there as well. Also separately, on the local area investigation in Birmingham, they say it will focus initially on Birmingham, but may extend to surrounding, connected or satellite areas where the evidence supports it. Again, that's critical to some of the investigations that GB News has conducted on this, where we've spoken to victims in Birmingham. Many say that they were trafficked to nearby towns and cities in the wider West Midlands area, and of course up to West Yorkshire, to Bradford, and some of those major cities in the north where many of these abuse networks originated. Just very quickly, I can bring you some quotes from some of the victims who've been waiting for this announcement. Emily Vaughan, who I previously mentioned, said that she was extremely happy to see Wales included. She said that for too long, there's been an assumption that these crimes stopped at the border. They didn't. She said that victims were moved across them. I've also heard from Isabel, who's a victim from Birmingham. She told me that the selection of Britain's second city had brought up a lot of emotions for her. She said, for years, I have lived with the impact of what happened while feeling that those who should have protected me failed to properly recognise or respond to what was happening. She's told me that she feels a mixture of relief, sadness and anger that Birmingham is finally going to face this scrutiny. She adds, nothing can change what happened to me, but I hope this inquiry listens to survivors, properly examines where services failed and ensures that children in the future are better protected. Just a bit of wider context quickly on Birmingham and its significance in the national grooming gang story. We, of course, have seen independent investigations in Rotherham, Rochdale, Oldham, safeguarding reviews in Oxford and Newcastle. Birmingham, despite the size of the city and the significance of the abuser offending profile there, has never had a local investigation. Many of our audience might not know this, but in 2015, a redacted report from 2010 revealed that Birmingham police had identified up to 139 victims of grooming gangs, most of whom were white, and had also identified 75 grooming gang suspects, of which a large proportion were Pakistani or Muslim. The force did not make that information public because they feared, quote, community tensions.
2: Wow.
1: This is a story we've seen replicated across the country. Birmingham so far has escaped investigation. That changes from today. Wales and Birmingham will be part of the grooming gang's national inquiry.
2: Hugely significant news. Charlie, thank you indeed for bringing that to us.
0: Yes, thank you, Charlie. Well, we're going to get to the bulletins and we'll be back.
3: Good afternoon. The top stories from the GB newsroom. Breaking news. More than 100 academics linked to the UK have worked on projects secretly funded by Chinese intelligence to develop technology to use for spying, the MI5 has warned. In an alert published today, the first of its kind that MI5 has issued independently, it said that the primary purpose of the China General Technology Research Institute is to fund research that improves China's technical capabilities for spying. The UK-linked academics who have worked on these projects, which are deemed to pose a threat to national security, may not have been aware of the source of the funding. Andy Burnham says rejoining the EU is now on the table, as he told media the UK could go all the way. It comes as the Prime Minister told the Labour Party conference yesterday that Brexit has done more harm than good. Meanwhile, Andy Burnham also said adjusting the triple lock on state pensions to fund social care reforms in England is about helping pensioners. He vowed to end the existing triple lock from 2030 to help fund a new national care service. The Conservatives have criticised the proposal, with Tory chair Kevin Hollenrake saying it amounts to taking money out of the pocket of pensioners and using it elsewhere in the system. Elsewhere, the UK economy grew by 0.5% between April and June. The Office for National Statistics said this was due to stronger growth in the services sector. The figure was revised up from a previous estimate of 0.4%, according to the ONS. Prosecutors have been asked by the Met Police to consider manslaughter and a range of other charges against companies and individuals over the Grenfell Tower fire. The force said it's now submitted all of its files to the Crown Prosecution Service. 72 people died, more than 70 were injured after that fire broke out in the 24-storey tower block of flats in West London in June of 2017. Passengers have told Israeli media a pilot on a Dubai to Tel Aviv flight was stabbed before the plane was diverted to land in Saudi Arabia. A brawl reportedly broke out between two pilots, an Israeli official said. The airport where the plane landed says both the captain and first officer sustained injuries. At one stage, it was feared a hijacking had occurred on board after an emergency signal was transmitted that indicated a possible unlawful interference. Officials say it's not clear what caused the fight. Pep Guardiola has offered his backing to Manchester City after they were found guilty of breaching Premier League financial rules, stating, "We will get through this together." City were found to have engaged in an almost £1 billion scheme to either inflate revenues or reduce costs through a series of sham arrangements. The eight-time Premier League champions faced severe sanctions, although City remained defiant and immediately declared their intention to appeal. And a woman is said to be executed in Tennessee for the first time in more than 200 years. Krista Pike became one of the youngest women to be sent to death row in the U.S. when aged 18. She and her then boyfriend tortured and killed a classmate in 1995. Pike, now aged 50, is due to be executed at 10 a.m. local time today, according to reports, in what the Death Penalty Information Center says is the southern state's first execution of a woman since 1820. Pike and her then boyfriend Tadrill Shipp, 17 at the time, were convicted in the murder of 19-year-old Colleen Slemmer, their classmate at Knoxville Job Corps. Those are the latest headlines. More in half an hour.
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2: Well, good afternoon, Britain. It's 9 minutes past two, and some further breaking news to bring you now. More than 100 academics with links to Britain have worked on projects secretly funded by Chinese intelligence to develop technology to use for spying.
0: Yeah, so MI5 warned that academics involved in projects funded by the body are strongly advised to review any current or future work with China General Technology Research Institute and may breach UK national security laws around assisting or benefiting from foreign powers should they continue.
2: Well, this is a hugely significant story, of course, and we'll bring you more on it as we get it.
0: Well, send chills through the university sector, that's for sure. Let's move on now, because Andy Burnham has officially confirmed that rejoining the EU is now back on the table. He told media this morning that the UK could go all the way.
2: Well, it all comes as the Prime Minister told the Labour Party conference just yesterday that, in his view, Brexit has done more harm than good.
0: Now we've got some international reaction. The French President Emmanuel Macron, well, he said, welcome back if the UK wants to rejoin the EU. Prime Minister of Spain, Pedro Sanchez, says Spain would have open arms if Britain wants to reverse Brexit. Yeah, they all want us back in.
2: I wonder why net recipient of EU funds Spain might want a country that would pay a hefty fee to rejoin. joined the blog.
0: Billions.
2: Joining us is our political correspondent, Olivia Utley. Olivia, this seems to have come out of the blue. Andy Burnham, when he was standing for election, every single pronouncement he made on this issue was entirely the other direction.
5: Well, absolutely. And when he was running to be the MP for Makerfield, which was a pro-Brexit constituency, he said that he didn't want to reopen the Brexit debates of the past. That seems to be exactly what he's doing. As you say, Tom, it does seem to be a bolt from the blue. You know, there was talk about perhaps shifting on the customs union, perhaps on the single market. But the announcement this morning on the Today programme that he might go the whole way, I think has taken pretty much everyone by surprise. I mean, even the Lib Dems, who were the rejoin party for quite a long time, weren't pushing for that. It'll be fascinating to see how this goes down at the summit early next year. Because yes, at the moment, there are countries in the EU saying we would welcome the UK back with open arms. But what would that actually mean? There are plenty of EU countries who don't like the idea of letting Britain out of any of the sort of opt-out clauses that we had when we were in the EU last time. So, for example, joining the euro or joining Schengen. We worked very hard for those opt-outs when we were in the EU before, and it seems unlikely that the EU would grant us those sort of opt-outs again, partly because the rise of, you know, right-wing Eurosceptic parties in Europe makes Europe want to look inwards and sort of look closer together rather than accepting the idea that, you know, you can have a bit of cherry picking. Yeah. Well, there's also the issue of freedom of movement, which of course was a huge sticking point with Brexit, with the migration debate reaching absolute fever pitch. It's hard to imagine how Andy Burnham is going to square that circle. Why would the EU give us any sort of laxity on freedom of movement? But why would a British Prime Minister with the immigration problem as it is accept the kind of freedom of movement that goes with Brussels membership?
6: He's going to build his coalition back home, though, isn't he? He's going to build his coalition of voters. I mean, why bother voting Liberal Democrat if the Labour Party is promising rejoining the European Union? A lot of those Green Party members who care about the European Union, they might join the Labour Party now. He'd say goodbye to those sort of red wall migration sceptic, EU sceptic voters, but his coalition is more sort of, at the moment, is it not, educated graduates who have a much more liberal mind and far more likely to be pro-EU. I mean, is it quite a good political...
5: Well, that's exactly what I was going to say, Emily. I mean,
6: oh, sorry, Olivia.
5: No, you said it much faster than I would have said it.
6: Got there in the end.
5: It was interesting how, you know, yesterday when Andy Burnham made this speech in the hall, he was greeted so warmly by the Labour faithful. There were plenty of people who aren't Andy Burnham fans, aren't even Labour fans, saying it was a really, really good speech. And I think there were elements of it which show that whatever you think of Andy Burnham, he perhaps has his finger on the political pulse more than his predecessor, Keir Starmer. And I think you're absolutely right in that the Greens and the Lib Dems at the moment seem to be the favourable polling for Labour in recent weeks, more favourable than it's been in the past year or so, isn't those sort of reform swing voters in those red wall seats coming over to Labour. It is more left-wing graduates in those urban areas who would otherwise be voting Green or Lib Dems. The Lib Dems are particularly interesting. They got 72 seats in the last election, but since then their polling has pretty much stalled, plateaued. We hear very, very little about them. Just bear in mind that Reform has, what, 5 or 6 MPs. The Lib Dems have 71. Who do you hear more about? They've got more than 5 or 6 now since the election.
2: Yeah, 8, I think.
5: Eight MPs since the election.
2: Reform.
6: They have 8.
2: Reform have 8, yeah, with the elections, yeah.
5: Clocking them up. Yeah. But far less than
2: which is why, interesting fact, if you have more than 8 MPs, you get to be someone on Armistice Day who has a party leader who lays a wreath. So for the first time, Nigel Farage will be laying a wreath on the 11th of November.
5: There you go. Very good fact from Tom. Yeah. But I think that's really interesting. He is getting voters in from the Greens, from the Lib Dems. People who used to vote Lib Dem perhaps lost faith in the party. Ed Davey has been very, very careful not to directly criticise Andy Burnham. And I think Ed Davey has his eye on being a kingmaker in a potential sort of coalition future government. Well, Andy Burnham might just have whipped the rug out from under him. You don't need Ed Davey as a kingmaker if you're going to steal all of the Lib Dems' votes anyway.
6: No.
5: The big question, of course, about this huge announcement that Britain would look at going all the way with the EU, it couldn't be done in this parliament. It was very clearly ruled out in the 2024 manifesto. window. So Andy Burnham is going to have to find a way to get that on the next manifesto. That seems to be his plan. How will it wash with Labour MPs, particularly in those red wall seats which voted for Brexit?
2: It's like he's sort of making that deal with the devil, sort of saying, look, we're going to give up a portion of our majority in the hope that we can sort of win perhaps with a less big majority, but one that is more aligned with socialist values. Yeah.
5: Yes, and I think sometimes a huge majority isn't particularly helpful for a prime minister. You saw that with Keir Starmer and social care. If you've got a huge coalition of MPs from all different wings of the party, trying to get them to all vote for one policy can be like herding cats. Would it be easier for Andy Burnham to have a slimmer majority, but all of one mind? Perhaps
6: it
5: would.
6: They like him better, though, don't they?
5: They like him better.
6: They like him a lot better. I mean, that room, all of them standing ovation every 10 seconds,
2: yeah,
6: tears in the eyes,
2: I wonder how many
6: thunderous
2: of these
6: applause. He's their messiah.
2: I wonder how many of these MPs who are representing, you know, working class traditional areas have themselves value sets that actually match their constituents.
6: Yes, exactly. Well, we heard from what was her name, Jenny Riddell Carpenter, who was talking about all the things in the countryside that are far right. Which was interesting.
2: Dogs, warm ale, and pubs, apparently.
6: When you represent a rural area.
2: Yeah.
6: Well, there you go. Progressive politics for you.
2: Olivia Utley, thank you very much indeed. Now, meanwhile, the Prime Minister's comments on Brexit are not the only potential policy shake-up being discussed.
6: Yes, the Prime Minister announced at yesterday's Labour Party conference that he would end the pension triple lock in 2030 to pay for free social care. Yes, so this is a sort of NHS, but for social care, a national social care service, but not your residential care.
2: No, so we're getting some details about this, but let's discuss it more with the Labour MP for St Austell and Newquay, Noah Law. Noah, thanks indeed for joining us. What actually is this as a social care service? Some estimates have been around £20 billion a year, but the government's seemingly pouring some cold water on that.
7: Look, we've obviously got to work over the course of the next few years towards the details of that. The PACEY review is still ongoing, so we have to obviously land in the right place on that. So, and of course, the triple lock is a significant step towards funding it. But it's not as if all of that needs to be set out on day one or in this budget. This is a process. This is a process which we're going to need cross-party working on for sure. So we'll have to see how it unravels from here.
6: Well, I mean, the opposition parties have already come out saying we would keep the pension triple lock as it is. We'll be the parties to protect your state pension. That's the Conservatives and the Reform Party. Liberal Democrats, have they said the same?
2: I'm certain they will.
6: I'm certain they will have. So where's this cross-party consensus going to come from?
7: Our triple lock is going to remain in place for the rest of the parliament. That's a Labour manifesto commitment, and it's one that we're proud to stand by. So that will bring.
6: Yeah, but Andy Burnham's looking to the future, isn't he?
7: Ever.
6: He's saying these things so that he has, you know, a policy platform to go to the public with eventually when that election comes. So people are thinking about that, aren't they?
7: Sure. So, the British public are always entitled to reject that view that we should reform social care. But I think that most people have had traumatic experiences in their family, as I have, as many viewers will have done, that say we cannot have a situation where you've got that financial instability that can really cripple people in later life, and it's incredibly painful for them and their families. We shouldn't be making decisions about how to pay for people's care when they're in their dying years. It's honestly awful.
6: How much is this going to cost, though? Because if we're going to be having the debate around the European Union again, I mean, do you remember during the Brexit years just how many civil servants were occupied with that job trying to sort out Brexit? I mean, the amount of bandwidth it took out of government to be able to redo that whole debate and potentially rejoin the European Union at the same time as you're trying to, you know, set up an NHS Plus for social care.
2: And change the electoral system as well.
6: And change the electoral system as well and nationalise this, that and the other. I mean, it's a bit pie in the sky. Is it really realistic, Noah Law?
7: So it is a huge undertaking, Emily, but we're not in government to, you know, scrape around the edges. We are here to change the country for the better. And social care is one of those areas where the can's been kicked down the line for a long time. But, you know, we've got essentially 3 years to put this in place. And as I say, the British public doesn't have to give sign off if it doesn't want to see that social care system fixed. It doesn't have to give sign off if there's no appetite to join.
6: Well, I think people do, but it's become it's pretty clear that this change to the triple lock, which some people are calling a minor change. I mean, it's disputed how much it will save.
7: Quite minor, to be fair,
6: you know, that will definitely need higher taxes to pay for this social care. I mean, this change to the pension triple lock will not cover it. I mean, are you really going to go to the public and say you're not paying enough tax?
7: I think, look, the reality is we've got a little bit of the luxury of time on this. None of this is going to happen overnight. As I say, this budget isn't the budget where we set out what's going to happen 3 years down the line. So the reality is we do have the luxury of time, and it's important to have those honest conversations years in advance rather than just throwing these things on people at the last minute. And I think, you know, we've seen far too much of that in our politics. We've got to take our time to get this right, work cross-party, and ensure that there's a robust plan in place.
2: Yeah, it's interesting, the last two times social care attempted to be reformed, in 2010 and in 2017, it was a last-minute proposal announced on the eve of a general election that helped tank Gordon Brown and then helped tank Theresa May with the death tax and then the dementia tax subsequently. Do you think realistically, Noah, there is actually a chance that there won't be a partisan divide on this, as there was when Theresa May tried to fix it, as there was when actually Andy Burnham under Gordon Brown tried to fix it?
7: I certainly think we've got a much better chance this time round, Tom, because as you say, in the last instances, it was kind of too little too late. And that's why it's right that we set this out now. This is the goal we're going to take over the course of the Parliament, put in place the fundamentals to build that national care service.
6: All right, Noah Law, thank you very much indeed. Labour MP for St Austell and Newquay. Well, this is Good Afternoon Britain on GB News. Lots more coming up.
2: Yes, Harry and Meghan accused a photographer, Harry and Meghan Sussex, that is, used a photographer, just in case you didn't know,
6: of an
2: unacceptable intrusion. This after two men were spotted near their children's school. Well, our royal correspondent Cameron Walker will be joining us later in the hour.
6: But after the break, energy bills, yes, they're set to soar. The typical household is facing a £276 annual increase from January. Now, the government says they're scrapping VAT on electricity bills, but is that really going to cut it? Is it going to make up that shortfall?
2: All of that and more to come with GB News, Britain's number one news channel.
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9: Manchester City could face expulsion from the Premier League if their appeal against financial breaches is unsuccessful, Culture Secretary Lisa Nandy has warned. The club is challenging an independent commission's findings concerning commercial arrangements worth around £900 million. City strongly deny wrongdoing and maintain they have irrefutable evidence to support their case. Nandy stressed that she did not want to prejudge the appeal and acknowledged the club's right to a fair hearing. However, she confirmed that expulsion from the Premier League could be imposed if the allegations are ultimately upheld. That's the latest sport. For more, go to gbnews.com.
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2: Good afternoon, Britain. It's 27 minutes past two.
0: Yes, now energy bills, well, they're going up. They're predicted to increase by £276 a year from January. That's the highest price cap rise in 4 years.
2: Well, a leading forecaster at energy firm Cornwall Insights said that an increase was all but certain, given the rises so far in the
0: In
2: the costs of the inputs over the last few months.
0: Right. Well, this comes as Andy Burnham told media this morning that fears of an energy crisis this winter is not an overstatement, as households continue to feel the effects of the Iran war and policies, to be honest.
2: Yeah. Well, joining us now is the economist and commentator on Iranian issues, Mani Bashazad. Mani, thanks indeed for being with us. Ultimately, everywhere in the world is seeing their energy prices go up, but not everywhere in the world starts from the same base.
14: Indeed, we have electricity prices that are 18% higher than the EU average, and we are paying the highest electricity prices in the developed world. Our energy industry is not competitive at all. And then there was a speech by the former head of MI5, which was discussing net zero policies are basically a national security threat. He said we can't keep the lights on. That's quite a startling thing to say. And then we have two examples to look at. Professor Victor Hansen from Stanford University says United States is producing more energy than any civilization in the history. They had the Iran war, and the Iran war had a high cost for them, some say $60 billion. But the reality is, now that if you look at the Strait of Hormuz, the shipping is the same level as it was before the war. What has been changed? The Iranian oil shippers can't go through the Strait of Hormuz. So if anyone says this energy shock is just because of Iran war, they're wrong. The energy infrastructure in this country has been demolished, in a sense. The main war, I would say, is war on our own infrastructure, that we haven't built a reservoir in the last 30 years. The fact that HS2 is taking ages. We need to build a bat tunnel. The real enemy here for high energy prices is two things. First of all, high regulations. Second, the demand-side approach. We all are having a demand-side approach, a price control, a price cap, and the government is going to have a £2,000 price cap. These are not going to work in the long term. The long-term solutions come from supply side, and we need to build more energy infrastructure, and we need to produce more energy.
2: Well, the government says that they're doing that. They're building wind farms, they're subsidizing those to the nth degree, and they are building solar panels. Is that enough?
14: And the problem with that is, when you're transitioning to a low-carbon electricity process, you need to invest on distribution networks. You need to invest on storage. And based on what IFS has calculated in 2025 and 2026, that's going to cost us £5 billion. And who's going to pay for that? Government. Or this model of public-private ownership. What I'm saying here is, it's not led by the market. It's going to cost taxpayers more. And we are trying to engineer the energy market. I'm not quite happy with using even the term of the market for the energy thing that we have in this country. So the real problem is, they're trying to manage the energy market. And bringing back under control, as Andy Burnham said yesterday, bringing back public utilities under control. Let's not forget that the golden age of 70s, as Andy Burnham wants to think about it, we had 3-day work week. Why? Because we didn't have enough energy in this country. Why? Because it was nationalized. It was in the hand of government. So many people forget that what was it like, energy in the hand of the government. But some would say, let's look at France. They have a better energy market, but it's under public control.
6: So unfortunately, you make a good point, and remembering the 70s differently to how Andy Burnham does, but there was some polling done. I think just overnight, and the vast majority of the public want these utilities under public control. They want the government to be managing them, at least when asked that question. I think it's, you know, a majority want water, energy, you know, even some want all the aeroplanes and all the police even.
14: What does the public think Ofwat is? What does the public think Ofgem is? If that isn't a form of public control of our utilities, they are under public control.
6: Well,
14: they're under incredibly stringent regulations.
6: Why do we want this?
14: The problem is, like, France has a good public control, but the thing is they allow nuclear energy.
2: Right.
14: So even if you have a system of low regulations, which you allow nuclear energy to work, and also you have public ownership, it would be a better model than the thing that we have Christopher Snowden calls the capitalist command economy, which we all call the capitalist economy, but the level of regulation is basically a command economy.
6: Yeah.
14: The government says what you can produce, how can you produce, who can you sell to, who you can't sell to. Mm. It's basically an interventionist model, which we're naming it a capitalist model.
2: Right.
14: And why the public thinks we need more public control? It's a term in psychology called present time bias, which basically says we all think the problems that we have didn't exist in the past.
2: Right.
14: Then we are thinking about energy. We just think about, okay, the high energy prices that we face today. No one thinks about the 70s. No one thinks about the high energy prices that time. It's the trade-off, not between good energy and bad energy. It's the trade-off between not having energy at all and having expensive energy prices. And the way forward is not more nationalization. It's not more public control. The solution to this is less regulations for energy. The problem with net zero is it kills flexibility.
6: Yeah.
14: You don't have a flexible market. And the thing that we need is more abundant energy.
6: Well, it sounds like we've got the worst of all worlds. Let us know your thoughts at home. That's Mani Bashazad. Thank you very much indeed. Well, this is Good Afternoon Britain on GB News. Lots more coming up.
2: Yes. Harry and Meghan Sussex accused a photographer of an unacceptable intrusion after two men were spotted near their children's school. Well, our royal correspondent Cameron Walker has all the details for us later this hour.
6: Yes, they're very angry indeed. But first, your headlines.
3: Thank you. The top stories. Passengers have told Israeli media a pilot on a Dubai to Tel Aviv flight was stabbed before the plane was diverted to land in Saudi Arabia. A brawl reportedly broke out between two pilots. The airport where the plane landed says both the captain and first officer sustained injuries. There are conflicting reports about what happened, although Israeli sources now think there may have been an attempted terror attack. Prosecutors have been asked by the Met Police to consider manslaughter and a range of other charges against companies and individuals over the Grenfell Tower fire. The force said it's now submitted all of its files to the Crown Prosecution Service. 72 people died, 70 more were injured after that fire broke out in the Grenfell Tower block in 2017. Pep Guardiola has offered his backing to Manchester City after they were found guilty of breaching Premier League financial rules, stating, "We will get through this together." Those are the latest headlines. More at the top of the hour.
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16: Hello there, good morning. Welcome to your GB News weather update from the Met Office. After some heavy rain overnight, this will eventually clear this afternoon, turning much brighter behind. Still often quite windy though, particularly towards the northwest where we still have this large area of low pressure. Here's the cold front that brought the rain overnight, eventually clearing this afternoon. That may linger towards the southeast for a little longer. Behind though, much drier, brighter with some sunny spells. We won't totally escape the rain though. There's still a fair few showers drifting in from the west. Some of these could be heavy with some thunder, but overall, it is a much drier afternoon for many. Still quite breezy in places and still fairly warm towards the southeast. Highs reaching into the mid-20s here, but not quite as warm as it got yesterday. Now, to finish off the day, there'll still be some showers towards the north and west. Some of these still could be a little bit heavy, perhaps even a little bit blustery towards western coasts of Scotland, largely dry towards eastern and southern areas of Scotland. A mix of clear spells and also some showers towards Northern Ireland, northern parts of England, and similarly across parts of Wales, southwest England, where they could merge into longer spells of rain. Largely dry further east. And overnight we'll see a similar picture, a mix of some clouds, some clear spells, and also some showers still drifting their way eastwards. But through the early part of the morning, winds tend to ease. We'll see quite a few clearer skies. So that does mean temperatures dipping away. So it's going to be a lot cooler compared to last night. Most towns and cities dropping down to around 9 to 13 degrees Celsius. Now, first thing on Thursday, there could be some low cloud to start, some mist and fog, this generally clearing quite quickly. Otherwise, it's a fairly similar day where we will still see some showers drifting in off a westerly flow, mostly towards the far northwest. But many areas should be dry, once again, some sunny spells. Temperatures a touch down, but still feeling warm in the sunshine. Bye-bye.
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19: Good afternoon. 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The M25 clockwise is affected by a collision between junctions 9 and 10 near Leatherhead. The M1 northbound is also affected by a collision between junctions 20 and 21 near Lutterworth. In Scotland, the A78 is closed in both directions between A78 Dunlop Street and A8 Ratho Street. Across Wales, the A487 from A55 J9 Treborth to Wyfell in Helley is closed. And on the trains, Great Northern buses replace trains between Downham Market and Ely until about 15 knees after damage to overhead wires at Littleport. For more travel news, go to gbnews.com.
2: Good afternoon, Britain. It's now 37 minutes past two.
6: Yes, and a small boat migrant who called for the death of all Jews is reportedly living in taxpayer-funded housing in Northamptonshire.
2: Well, Abu Wadi served 9 months behind bars after entering Britain illegally via Channel Crossing last year on a small boat, much like this one. However, the Palestinian immediately filed an asylum application to stay Britain following his release from prison.
6: Although the Home Office is reportedly seeking to deport Wadi, it is unclear how long this process will take.
2: And of course, we're paying for the privilege. Well, joining us now is the Chief Executive of the Campaign Against Anti-Semitism, Gideon Falter. Gideon, it does seem extraordinary that taxpayers' money is now funding this criminal to live here.
20: It's just completely outrageous because not only are taxpayers paying for him, they're now also paying for extra policing and security for the Jewish community. How on earth can we justify all of this expenditure when we're also, by the seams of it, importing into this country and paying for people who are out and out anti-Semites and who have a history of taking action against the Jewish community? And I think the story with Abu Wadi is particularly galling because he wasn't even noticed by the authority. It was actually Campaign Against Anti-Semitism that identified him. We ran facial recognition on him based on posts that he was posting up of his arrival on this dinghy. We actually called up the Home Office and said, we think you've got a Hamas-affiliated operative here. They then ended up prosecuting him where they just put him in a normal asylum hotel at the beginning. They ended up prosecuting him. He's now served his time and he's out in taxpayer-funded accommodation. Yeah. And there seems to be no rush to do anything about it.
6: I mean, this is Britain in 2026, isn't it? Gideon, we were speaking to an associate professor at Birkbeck University a little bit earlier who said, well, there's nowhere to deport this guy to because Israel and Britain, complicit in Israel's actions of genocide in Gaza, have turned the area into rubble. So therefore, where has he got to go?
20: Yeah, I mean, I don't know who that professor was, but I suspect he's probably should do a little bit more research than he's done. There's absolutely no truth whatsoever to this nonsense slur about a genocide. According to Hamas's own figures, 70,000 people died in Gaza, and according to Hamas, it's paying fighters' widows' salaries to 50,000 people. So if 50,000 Hamas fighters died out of 70,000, then obviously the death of 20,000 civilians is tragic. But in terms of urban warfare, it's one of the most remarkably well-fought wars in terms of reducing civilian casualties. So we know that the people who come about talking about genocide are coming from a highly ideological place. And we've got to worry less about what is going on thousands of miles away in the Middle East, where Britain has absolutely no sway, and much more about what's going on here. It's not just Abu Wadeh who we're looking after. If you looked at the Sunday Times front pages over the weekend, people will have seen that there's a former bodyguard of the leader of Hamas, allegedly the son of a senior Hamas official, who's been given asylum in Britain. He's been living here as a citizen whilst allegedly plotting a terrorist attack against Jews in Europe. And that was another one where, rather than the British authorities figuring that out for themselves, just as Campaign Against Anti-Semitism had to identify Abu Wadeh, in this case, it seems that it was the authorities in Europe which called up Britain and said, hey, we think that you've got someone located in Britain who's planning Hamas-style attacks on behalf of Hamas. We'd like something done about that. Yeah. Can you please extradite him over here? And then we've also got a Hamas operative who was reported to be living in former council property in Barnet, very close to the Jewish community. That was reported a couple of years ago, and we keep getting these cases.
6: Yeah, and we're paying for a terrorist's family to get their council house made eco-friendly, at £1.3 million that house or something like that.
1: But Gideon, what would you do if you were in charge, given that we don't have some sort of extraction agreement with Hamas, who currently run a little bit of the Gaza, about half the Gaza Strip, I suppose, at this point? I mean, where do we deport this person to? Do we put him back in prison? What is the practical solution here?
20: Well, clearly, if somebody's come into this country and they can demonstrably be linked to Hamas violence in Gaza, and Hamas obviously is one of the most brutal terrorist organizations that we know of, surely that person shouldn't be roaming around living in taxpayer-funded homes in the UK, free to go and continue to make money and run a business and all of the rest of it. Surely that person should be incarcerated whilst we figure out what to do with them. And if it can't be that they are deported to Gaza or some other place where they can be removed from Britain, surely we should be doing something about that person being at liberty in the UK. And the reason I say this is, of course, because if you look at the general picture, we're still figuring out as a country what happened at RAF Fairford, but we are aware of constant plots which our security and intelligence services are having to react to. The Home Secretary has just said that she intends to make it as easy as possible for people from Gaza to come and settle in the UK. And just as the question arises with Abu Wadeh, the question arises to the Home Secretary with all of those people coming through. How do you know they're not Hamas?
6: Yeah.
20: Hamas has run that place brutally since about 2005, 2006. So we know that Hamas has been indoctrinating a generation of young people in that place, training people in terrorism. I'm not saying, of course, that everybody from Gaza is a terrorist, of course not. But I'm saying that how do we know the people that the Home Secretary wishes to bring into this country aren't terrorists? At the same time, as we've just had over the last few months, Jews killed in terrorist attacks in a synagogue, Jews stabbed at bus stops. We've had synagogues and ambulances belonging to a Jewish charity burned to the ground.
6: Yeah.
20: We've got one thing after another going, and the general country is under attack. If you look at our arms factories, for example, our defence industry in the UK.
6: I mean, Gideon, We didn't hear anything from the Prime Minister on this, did we, yesterday at the Labour Party conference? And it's all just so depressing. Gideon, we're going to have to leave it there, but really appreciate it. Gideon Falter, Chief Executive of the Campaign Against Anti-Semitism. It's just so frustrating. Not only are people like that living in our country, but they're living in taxpayer-funded accommodation, and we can't get rid of them.
1: Takes the biscuit, doesn't it?
6: Well, not even put in prison at the time.
1: A government spokesman has said this. Any foreign national who receives a prison sentence in Britain is referred for deportation at the earliest opportunity and will be barred from ever returning. Over 11,000 foreign criminals, including murderers, rapists, have been returned or deported in the last 2 years since the last election, a 41% increase on 2 years prior.
6: Abu Wadi told the Northamptonshire Telegraph that he no longer supports Hamas. He admitted he had been a member of a militant group known as the Tyre Burning Unit and had called for the killing of Jews, but claimed that was 8 years ago.
1: Well, this is Good Afternoon Britain on GB News. Lots more still to come.
6: Well, there's yet another royal row to end the show with, involving the Sussexes and the press. They're very angry. Indeed, our royal correspondent will fill us in on all of the details. But here's the European forecast for you.
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4: No worries. All sorted.
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23: Mixed fortunes across southern Europe at the moment. Very wet weather continues in Crete through the rest of the week. Rain also for Turkey, but lots of fine weather for Portugal and Spain as well as Italy. We've got a strong breeze affecting Madeira, one or two showers heading towards the Canary Islands, and some heavy rain for southern France. But the big talking point right now is the unusually wet weather for Crete, 250 millimetres or more during the next few days.
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6: Well, good afternoon, Britain. It's 2:50. Now, there's been another security scare for the Sussexes.
1: Yes, Harry and Meghan have criticised the extraordinarily reckless paparazzi. They say were staking out their children's school.
6: Well, joining us now is GB News Royal Correspondent Cameron Walker. Cameron, what's the evidence then?
5: Well, on Monday morning, two unauthorised paparazzi from photographers from Europe were spotted kind of scouting out the grounds around the school, looking through the fences, trying to spot the children, and presumably in order to take photographs of them. They had backpacks. It was a private security team that spotted them and they managed to get a photograph of the number plates. That was then passed on to the police. Now, the police force in question, which we're not naming because it could obviously identify exactly where the school is, has found out that the van was a hire van, and the registration of that van, of the person who hired it, was a known European paparazzi photographer. So as you just read out there, they say it's an extraordinary intrusion into the Sussexes' privacy, the children's privacy as well. Unacceptable.

0: from the UK authorities. However, this is a wider point here, because the UK press, broadcast or print, have signed up to a set of kind of self-governing rules, which means we don't publish unauthorized paparazzi photographs of members of the royal family, or indeed any public figure, without absolute justification and public interest. It's a bit of a wild west when it comes to the Europeans. Mm. And there has been form, particularly with French magazines, actually. Prince William has successfully sued two French magazines, one for unauthorized photographs of the Wales children skiing last year, and another one, do you remember back in the day when there was topless photographs of the then Duchess of Cambridge published, and they successfully got damages from there. So that's the problem. There is, unfortunately, a market in the international press for these unauthorized photographs.
1: Yeah, this isn't good for the children. It's very intrusive. There may well be some nutters out there who would want to do harm, and it shouldn't be in the public realm what school they're going at such a young age, really, should it?
0: Yeah, they didn't see any cameras, and I think that's what spooks them. All they saw were two guys sussing around the perimeter with backpacks on and a white van. So it could have been they were panicking, but it was something worse than just bad paparazzi photographers. It does turn out that it was just two photographers. Mm. But the question is this kind of incident going to happen again, especially if international publications actually buy the photos?
1: Thanks, Cameron. We've just got some breaking news to bring you. Israeli Prime Minister Benjamin Netanyahu has confirmed that a pilot has been arrested after allegedly stabbing another pilot and attempting to crash an Israel-bound flight.
2: Yes, Israel's defense minister described the incident on board the Fly Dubai flight as an attempted jihadist terror attack. Martin will have more.
3: Hello there, good afternoon. Welcome to your GB News weather update from the Met Office. We can still expect some showers overnight, also plenty of clearer spells. That does mean it is going to be turning slightly cooler than what it did last night. Still fairly breezy towards the west and northwest. That's all thanks to this big area of low pressure. And we can still expect some showers drifting in off this southwesterly breeze. Some of these could turn heavy with some hail and thunder and also merge into some longer spells of rain towards southern areas of England and Wales. Through the early hours of Thursday, though, there still will be plenty of clearer spells mixed in between the showers. Winds will largely turn lighter as well, so that means it will turn cooler. Towns and cities widely between 9 to 13 degrees Celsius. And there may also be a touch of mist and fog around some areas of England and Wales first thing. Now, across areas of Scotland, a much drier and brighter start compared to what we had this morning, but there will still be some showers around coastal areas. Still a little bit breezy as well towards the far northwest of Scotland. Across Northern Ireland, northern parts of England, still there could be some showers in the mix, and that's fairly similar across areas of Wales, south and southwest England. But for most, it is going to be a drier and brighter start compared to what we had this morning. A little bit cooler. It'll still warm up through the course of the morning. Still a little bit breezy around some coastal areas that will continue to drift in some showers. The odd one, once again, could be quite heavy, but for most, another dry afternoon ahead, some sunny spells. Temperatures are touched down, but it should still feel fairly warm in the sunshine. Highs still reaching towards the low 20s across many areas of the south, and temperatures more towards average across Scotland, Northern Ireland, and northern parts of England. Then to finish off the day, a very similar evening ahead. Some showers pushing in from the west, also plenty of clearer spells. Starting to turn a little bit wetter and windier across areas of Northern Ireland. And we'll see a mix of brighter spells and some showers through the course of the week, and still feeling fairly warm in the sunshine.
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5: 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Entrance must be 18 or over. 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
19: Very, very good afternoon to you. It's 3 p.m. Welcome to the Martin Dolby Show here on GB News, broadcasting for you loyally until 6. A cracking show awaits. Here's what's on today's show. Today's top story. Do you remember when the Prime Minister, Andy Burnham, said this?
20: "It will never be a stepping stone to me, but instead will be my touchstone. A make-a-field test at the heart of British politics will ensure the places Westminster has neglected will now get fairness."
19: But today, the Prime Minister has been accused of failing his own Makerfield test after he said that rejoining the European Union was on the table, and even saying he'd go all the way with Brussels. Has Andy Burnham betrayed Brexit and the 66% of Makerfield leavers who voted him into number 10? And the Prime Minister has also been accused of spending money like a drunken sailor in his speech yesterday, festooned with big ticket giveaways from free social care, privatising the water industry, and even bumper pay rises for care workers. GB News has priced this giveaway at a staggering £233 billion. Where on earth would all that money come from? The answer is you, the taxpayer. And do you remember when Sir Keir Starmer trumpeted his disastrous one-in, one-out deal with France?
21: "Pleased to announce our agreement today on a groundbreaking returns pilot."
19: But with 50 of those deported to France coming straight back on a dinghy, and the scheme politically toxic to a sinking Emmanuel Macron, today the French finally cried c'est fin. Well, we'll take a look back on what's been dubbed the worst immigration deal in history. breaking news this afternoon, Birmingham and Wales have been announced as the next locations for the local investigations as part of the national inquiry into child sexual abuse by rape gangs. Will survivors finally get the justice they so richly deserve? Our man Charlie Peters will bring us all up to speed. And more breaking news, Benjamin Netanyahu has confirmed that a pilot has been arrested after allegedly stabbing another pilot and attempting to crash an Israel-bound flight. Israel's defense minister has described the incident as an attempted jihadist terror attack.
0: Say to all those United fans who've been gloating all week, you're still crap and you know you are. Anyway.
19: The Education Secretary, Lucy Powell, turned the air blue at the Labour conference today when she blasted Manchester United fans as crap. Well, was this simply terrorist banter from the Man City fan, or should her cringe comment be shown the red card? And that's all coming up in today's show. Welcome to the show. It's a pleasure to have your company. Has Andy Burnham failed his own Makerfield test? The answer is abundantly clear. He has. He said he'll respect the vote of Leavers when he was being put down as the mayor of Manchester at the time. Don't forget, Makerfield was a 66% vote Leave constituency. 5 minutes later, he's banging on about the Liberal Democrats, George Osborne, and going all the way with Brussels. Going all the way, a colourful metaphor for being screwed. Isn't that appropriate? That's how Brexiteers feel today by Andy Burnham, particularly those in Makerfield. Our political editor, Chris Hope, sat down with the Prime Minister this afternoon and put these precise points to him. Holding power to account. We'll be showing that from 5 p.m. And before that, Airman Chopper will be live from Makerfield asking the people there, as your elected representative, now the Prime Minister, failed his own Makerfield test. Get into its usual ways, gbnews.com/yoursay is the way to do so, or scan the QR code on your screens now. But enough from me, it's time for your headlines with the magnificently bouffanted Sam Francis.
16: Martin, thank you, and a very good afternoon to you just after 3 o'clock. The top story this hour, Israel's Prime Minister Benjamin Netanyahu says that a pilot stabbed his colleague and tried to crash a passenger plane flying from Dubai to Tel Aviv. The aircraft plunged 17,000 feet in less than 2 minutes as passengers reported screams from the cockpit and an attacker armed with a knife. Several people helped overpower the alleged attacker before two other pilots travelling on board came forward to help land the plane safely in Saudi Arabia. The Israeli Prime Minister says the suspect has now been arrested. He's also praised those who intervened for preventing what could have been a major disaster. The motive, though, is still being investigated. The UK's intelligence agency is warning that more than 100 academics with links to Britain have worked on projects secretly funded by Chinese intelligence to develop technology to use for spying. In an alert published today, the first of its kind that MI5 has issued independently, it said that the primary purpose of the China General Technology Research Institute is to fund research that improves China's technical capabilities for spying. The UK-linked academics who have worked on the projects, which are deemed to pose a threat to national security, may not have been aware of the source of funding. Next to some breaking news emerging in Paris this hour, that 6 men have been found guilty for manslaughter over the worst migrant disaster ever recorded in the English Channel. 27 people died when their overcrowded dinghy sank while trying to reach Britain in November of 2021. Those victims included men, women, teenagers, and sadly, a 7-year-old girl. 4 people remain unaccounted for. The verdicts have now been delivered in the French capital almost 5 years after that disaster. Here, Andy Burnham has said that rejoining the EU is now on the table, as he told media today that the UK could go all the way. It comes as the Prime Minister told the Labour Party conference yesterday that Brexit has done more harm than good. Meanwhile, Andy Burnham also said adjusting the triple lock on state pensions to fund social care reforms in England is about helping pensioners. He vowed to end the existing triple lock from 2030 to help fund a new national care service. The Tories, though, have criticised the proposal, with the chair of the Conservatives, Kevin Hollenrake, saying it amounts to taking money out of the pockets of pensioners and using it elsewhere. The UK economy grew by 0.5% between April and June. The Office for National Statistics says it was due to stronger growth in the services sector. The figure was revised up from a previous estimate of 0.4%, according to the ONS. Prosecutors have been asked by the Met Police to consider manslaughter and a range of other charges against companies and individuals over the Grenfell Tower fire. The force said it has now submitted all of its files to the Crown Prosecution Service. 72 people died and more than 70 were injured after a fire broke out in the 24-storey Grenfell Tower block of flats in North Kensington in West London on the 14th of June 2017. And Pep Guardiola has offered his backing to Manchester City after they were found guilty of breaching Premier League financial rules, stating, "We will get through this together." Man City were found to have engaged in an almost £1 billion scheme to either inflate revenues or reduce costs through a series of sham arrangements. The eight-time Premier League champions faced severe sanctions, although City remained defiant and immediately declared their intention to appeal. Those are the latest headlines for you. More in half an hour now, though. It's back to Martin.
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19: Thank you, Sam. Now, cast your minds back. Do you remember when Andy Burnham said this?
20: "Never be a stepping stone to me, but instead will be my touchstone. A Makerfield test at the heart of British politics will ensure the places Westminster has neglected will now get fairness." People here have voted for change. They have voted for more power for the North and everywhere forgotten by Westminster. They have voted for hope. Now let's give that back to them.
19: All seems so long ago now, doesn't it? Because there could be no bigger Makerfield test than Brexit. After all, the seat voted by a whopping 66% margin to leave the European Union in 2016. Indeed, when the Mayor of Manchester launched his campaign to become the Makerfield MP, he said he respected the country's decision to leave the EU.
1: "I'm not proposing that the UK considers rejoining the EU. I respect the decision that was made at the referendum, and it's going to undermine everything I've said about strengthening democracy if we don't respect that vote."
19: We don't respect that vote. Well, perhaps the warning signs were always there, if you looked hard enough, that a Burnham Brexit betrayal might be lurking beneath those fluttering eyelashes when he said this last year.
1: "Long term, I'm going to be honest, I'm going to say it. I want to rejoin. I hope in my lifetime I see this country rejoin the European Union. I'm absolutely clear about that."
19: In his lifetime, he'd like to rejoin the European Union. But yesterday, at his PM's speech in Liverpool, Burnham made this naked ambition real.
1: "We have to be honest. Brexit hasn't given us control. We will not give Britain the clear path we need into the rest of this century until we decide on a long-term relationship with what is still our largest market. I cannot say to you truthfully that where we are is good enough. Brexit has done more harm than good."
19: But it got worse, because this morning the Prime Minister, he finally showed his true colours, and I think they're blue and gold. Andy Burnham said, "Rejoining the European Union is now on the table."
2: "We'd look at the different options. So we could stay as we are. That's definitely an option if people think this is the right place to stay. We could look at what George Osborne has said about a customs union. We could look at what the Liberal Democrats said at their conference about single market, or we could go all the way."
19: Andy Burnham referencing George Osborne, the architect of the austerity that the Labour Party despise with every fibre of their being. And the Liberal Democrats, Ed Davey, bringing them into the fold. It's a U-turn that Sir Keir Starmer would be justifiably proud of. But more than that, has Andy Burnham failed his very own Makerfield test? That's the topic of today's show. Before that, sit down with the Prime Minister at 5 p.m. But before that, I'm delighted to be joined in the studio in Westminster by GB News' political correspondent, Olivia Utley, and GB News' senior political commentator, Nigel Nelson. It's Wednesday, 3 hours of us arguing like an old couple. Absolutely love it. Olivia, let's start with you. The evidence is before our eyes there. It's a U-turn Sir Keir Starmer would be proud of. And it underlines that two things, I think. Politicians will say anything in the world to get elected, and then they'll change their mind once they're elected because they think they know better than the public. And I think if you're a voter in Makerfield who voted Leave, you're going to be furious right now.
3: I mean, it does seem pretty astonishing when Andy Burnham was very clear during the Makerfield by-election that he wouldn't want to reopen the arguments of Brexit. This seems to be opening those arguments exactly. Now, I think what's interesting is that this seems to have come as a bit of a bolt from the blue. The Liberal Democrats have been talking about joining the single market and separately the customs union for a long time now. They were seen to be the big party of rejoin. Not even they were going as far as to say we should rejoin the EU altogether. It might be quite a clever bit of politicking, if you like, from Andy Burnham. He knows that the Lib Dems have actually an astonishing 72 MPs, but they seem to be making very little of an impact in Westminster, and their polling has plateaued. I think Ed Davey likes the idea of some sort of coalition with Andy Burnham in a future government. He's been very careful not to criticise the Prime Minister, but Andy Burnham might just whip the rug out from under him. Why bother to vote Liberal Democrat if you can get back into the EU voting Labour? I think Andy Burnham may have given up almost on those red wall seats,
19: Do you know what? I think you've nailed it. That, I think, is what's going on, Olivia. I think you're dead right. Go on.
3: Those former mining towns, he seems to have perhaps decided they can go to reform and that his coalition will be with the Liberal Democrats and the Greens, etc. The big question is, how would this actually work? We know that the European Union is actually getting tougher on any of those sort of opt-out clauses of the kind that the UK had when we were previously in the EU. So, for example, not being part of Schengen or not being part of the Euro. Because of the rise of Eurosceptic parties within Europe, the EU is sort of turning in on itself. It doesn't want anyone who doesn't want full, proper, full-fat membership. It doesn't like the sort of sceptical members like Britain was before 2016. So the worry is for Brits that we could end up back in the EU, but with an even worse deal than we had before we left back in 2016. It'll be really interesting to see how the negotiations on this go. Andy Burnham is going to talk about it at the EU-UK summit, which is coming up. It looks likely that some of the sort of northern members of the EU might be pretty pro this idea, but members like France and the kind of southern bloc, who like the EU to be looking ever closer, becoming ever closer, would think that Britain perhaps is too much trouble, or that Britain couldn't have its own special form of membership. So could we actually end up in a closer union with Europe than if we'd never left the EU in the first place? And if that's the case, could Andy Burnham square that with his backbench MPs? Yes, almost all of them voted Remain, but lots and lots of them are in charge of Brexit constituencies. Or does he not care? Is he thinking of an early election, whatever he says about it being in 2029? Is he pondering the possibility of an early election? Because bear in mind, you could not do something like this without having a manifesto commitment to it first. And if that's the case, would he quite welcome a smaller majority? Would he not mind losing some of those reform-style seats in the north of England if it meant that he had a more connected, more collated party that might vote his way on key issues?
19: Olivia Utley, seriously, chef's kiss. Perfect. I think you've nailed it. That's exactly what I think is going on. This is totally playing to the left-wing gallery. It's totally throwing the red ball under the bus. And it's a U-turn that Sir Keir Starmer would be proud of. It's astonishing. I'm delighted now to be joined by the former Labour Minister, Sir Ben Bradshaw. Sir Ben, this is a total fail of the Makerfield test. Andy Burnham's failed his own Makerfield test, just like that.
5: No, I don't believe that, Martin. I think what he's trying to do is to start a debate. I mean, the world's changed, not just in the last 10 years, but in the last 2 years dramatically, with Trump in the White House, with the disappearance of the American security and economic guarantee, with the invasion of Ukraine, with the war on Iran.
19: What's that got to do with the EU?
5: Well, because our relationship with our closest trading partner and closest geographical neighbour matters to our security, to our economic well-being. All the official statistics would suggest that the leaving the European Union has cost us 8% of our national wealth. He's not suggesting we rejoin now. He's not even suggesting or saying that he thinks we should rejoin in the long run. He's trying to start a national debate about how we could improve the disastrous deal done by Boris Johnson that put so much red tape in the way of our exporters and young people who want to go and work and study abroad. And I think it's healthy we have that debate.
19: So, Ben, have you checked the economic and the political landscape in the European Union recently? Because it's swinging politically to the right in France, in Germany, in the Netherlands, in Austria. I could go on because of uncontrolled immigration and the economic collapse, let's be frank, of the bloc itself. Our economic performance has been feeble, but it's exceeded Germany, it's exceeded France, it's exceeded Italy. It's a different European Union now. It would cost a lot more to join. And more than that, it's once again this same old story of politicians thinking they know better than the public. Andy Burnham, he might wear a T-shirt. He might not have the personality of Sir Keir Starmer. Let's face it, the personality of an ironing board. But he's just the same as all the rest. He'll do whatever it takes to get elected and then do a U-turn once he's got his clogs in number 10.
5: I don't think it's fair to say that Andy thinks he knows better than the public. And the polls, indeed, would suggest that most of the public think that Brexit has gone badly. If they had the chance again, a majority would vote to stay. But, you know, the British economy, I would suggest, is doing relatively well compared with the rest of Europe because of some of the policies of the last 2 years. Investment in our public services, stabilising the economy after the disastrous Liz Truss budget that caused all that chaos. But I think what the British government should be doing, and Andy Burnham, I hope, does what he thinks is in the best national interest of our country today and in the future, not reliving the battles of the past. We're living in a completely different world today, Martin, with America no longer an unreliable ally, with real danger from Putin's Russia, with a war going on in the Middle East having a massive impact on our economy and on the cost of living. So I think any responsible prime minister doesn't want to close down a debate. He wants to have a debate, and then we'll see what the parties put in their manifestos at the next election. Yeah. And your viewers and every voter in Britain can vote for the party that they think best represents those views.
19: You know, Saban, a huge standing ovation yesterday when the Prime Minister was slagging off Brexit. A huge ovation, by the way, when the Labour Party was welcoming Palestinian refugees and saying it wouldn't cut down on benefits. Again, I put it to you, two things it would fail the Makerfield test. I digress. I did a bit of delving, Sir Ben, into the current Labour MPs, and I found something very, very surprising. You perhaps correct me if you think I'm wrong. Let's get some data on the screen now. To my knowledge, there are only 10 sitting Labour MPs who support Brexit. 10 of them. And Graham Stringer is the only one left, and he's on the show later on today, who kept his seat in that evisceration in 2019. 10. That's 2.5% of the 403 Labour Party MPs. Sir Ben Bradshaw, the Labour Party is a party riddled with Remainiacs, riddled with rejoiners, and I put it to you, yesterday, Andy Burnham was just saying the quiet part out loud. They want back into Brussels.
5: Well, I don't think it's a secret, Martin, that the Labour Party opposed Brexit when we had the referendum. And yes, a lot of Labour MPs, along with the majority of the public, it would seem now, think it was a mistake. But that doesn't mean to say that there's an easy route back in. I think your political correspondent was absolutely right. There are all sorts of complexities. Europe is changing. It's becoming more... becoming more nationalistic, and so there are all sorts of
19: It's becoming
5: of
19: more right-wing, and it's becoming more Eurosceptic, it's becoming poorer, it's becoming riddled with immigration, riddled with crime, well, it's expensive. Why would you want to rejoin that? It's because there's this moral piety thing, the right thing to do is rejoin the EU, irrespective of the cost, irrespective of the damage, irrespective of the fact it's trampling over British sovereignty. It's the political class once again thinking they know better than the public. That's what it feels like, Sir Ben.
5: Well, I think all Andy is trying to do here is to encourage a sensible debate about how we can improve the disastrous deal that this country was left with by Boris Johnson, which has had such a negative impact on our exports, on our farmers, and on our young people. And I think most people would welcome that, whatever their views. And as I say, when it comes to the next election, they can vote for the party that they think best represents their views on Europe.
19: You know, it's funny how Brexit's to blame for everything bad and nothing good, and yet COVID annihilated our economy, and the Labour Party wanted it more, they wanted it sooner, harder and longer. That's all been forgotten in the midst of time. Everything is all about Brexit. And here we go again, Sir Ben, it's Groundhog Day in Brussels. I appreciate your time there. Always a pleasure, Sir Ben Bradshaw, for joining us today. Back to you, Nigel Nelson. I've got to say, Olivia, I think she smashed it. This is what this is about. This is about playing to the Greens, neutralising the left threat. They've given up on controlling immigration. They've given up on stopping the boats. They've given up on cutting back on benefits because their own backbenchers won't allow it. This is the naked play for the left-wing bloc of this country. And don't price out now an early election just to try and win against a divided right. This is pure naked politics.
4: I don't think there'll be an early election. I don't see any reason for one, especially in the from what he outlined in his speech yesterday. As you know, yesterday I was absolutely amazed that he went as far as he did by talking about rejoining the EU. However, I can see a certain logic to it. What you do is you put absolutely everything on the table, as Ben just said, and you see where you get to. I don't think we're going to rejoin. I cannot see any mechanism that Europe would allow, for instance, us to join a single market without free movement.
19: I disagree. And do you know why? Because Ukraine is on the shortlist to join. Ukraine would never pass the economic criteria. It's a war zone. They would bend the rules to get what they want. And they would certainly bend the rules to humiliate the United Kingdom, to welcome the only nation back in that's ever voted to leave. That's got a significant political victory price for them. They would bend the rules. I'm certain of it. And that is why I think that Andy Burnham is pushing at this door.
4: Well, if they do bend the rules, and we actually get some kind of wonderful preferential deal, I don't see it. But if they do bend the rules and we are better off going back into Europe, then it would make sense. I just don't believe, A, Europe would do it, and B, the British public want to go through the division that we had back in 2016 with the Brexit referendum.
19: Well, in that case, why did the Prime Minister mention it? And as for mentioning the phrase, he wants to go all the way with Brussels, going all the way, a colourful metaphor for being screwed. That's precisely how 17.4 million Brexiteers feel today, particularly, no doubt, those in Makerfield. Our man Chris Obie is on his way to Makerfield now to ask the residents of the constituency of the Prime Minister how they feel about this sudden change of mind from Andy Burnham as soon as he got his clogs in number 10. Thank you, Olivia. Excellent, Nigel. Brilliant stuff. Still to come, breaking news this afternoon. Birmingham and Wales have now been announced as the next locations for local investigations as part of that all-important national inquiry into child sexual abuse by predominantly Muslim rape gangs. Will survivors finally get their justice? We'll be joined by our man Charlie Peters next on GB News, Britain's number one news channel.
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25: 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However, she confirmed that expulsion from the Premier League could be imposed if the allegations are ultimately upheld. That's the latest sport. 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
19: Welcome back. Time is 3:28 with me, Martin Daubney, here on GB News. Now, breaking news this afternoon. Birmingham and Wales have finally been announced as the next locations for local investigations as part of the national inquiry into child sex abuse by predominantly Muslim rape gangs. Our man, Charlie Peters, our national reporter, has all of the latest. Charlie.
27: Well, it's a major update we've got, Martin. Wales and Birmingham selected by the Grooming Gangs National Inquiry. This comes after we heard Bradford, Oldham and Keighley being selected in June of this year. But this update now includes the entirety of Wales and also Birmingham. I do have some more details specifically about these selections because the inquiry team has said that Birmingham will include so-called satellite towns and areas around Birmingham, and that Wales would include a series of local investigations. Now, I have had some reaction from grooming gang survivors in both Wales and Birmingham. Emily Vaughan, who was a victim of grooming gangs in Wales from the age of 11, told me she was extremely happy to see Wales included. She said also that abuse didn't stop at borders, and victims certainly don't stop at borders. Now, Emily groomed from the age of 11 in South Wales, but she was trafficked for abuse within Wales and also to Telford and Blackpool. There have recently been grooming gang cases in Wales, and a group was actually jailed just a few days ago. And Mustafa Iqbal, the ringleader of that abuse network in North Wales, was jailed for 35 years. I also have some reaction from a victim from Birmingham who wants to be known as Isabel. She said that the selection of the city has brought up a lot of emotions for her. She said it's a mixture of relief, sadness, and anger that Birmingham is finally going to face this scrutiny. Nothing can change what happened to me, but I hope this inquiry listens to survivors, properly examines why services failed, and ensures that children in the future are better protected. Martin, I think what's really important to point out about Birmingham specifically is that this city in 2010 had a report conducted by West Midlands Police that found there was a group sexual exploitation problem in the city. They identified well over 130 victims, the majority of them white, and also close to 80 perpetrators, a significant portion of whom were Pakistani or Muslim. But they decided not to make that public information at the time. And instead, it was only revealed in 2015 after a Freedom of Information request from the Birmingham Mail. That means that we only found out 5 years after that investigation about the situation in Birmingham. In that police report, it said that they were concerned about community tensions if details about the abuse and the background of the alleged gang rapist were ever released. The report said that the predominant offender profile of Pakistani Muslim males, combined with the predominant victim profile of white females, has the potential to cause significant community tensions. They said that there's a potential for a backlash against the vast majority of law-abiding citizens from Asian and Pakistani communities, from other members of the community believing their children have been exploited. And Martin, there have never been any significant prosecutions of grooming gangs in Birmingham. And I think there'll be a lot of victims in that city hearing this news and hoping that finally we get more information and more justice in that city, because there was a high level of offending in Birmingham. We've known about it since 2015. Victims have spoken about it as well. We know that they were organised criminals and that they had connections with satellite towns. And I think it's heartening to hear the inquiry team referring to that today. I'll just close with a quote we've got from the chair of this inquiry, Baroness Anne Longfield, saying that the investigation into Wales will help us understand what happened, why children were not protected, and how institutions responded. She says that victims and survivors in Wales have waited too long for answers. This work is about establishing the truth, delivering accountability, and setting out clearly what must change, and so that children are better protected in the future.
19: Charlie Peters, thank you once again for bringing us up to date. And you know what inflames community tensions? Standing on the wrong side of history. And that's what every one of these politicians did, police did, councillors did, social workers did, people in the media, every single one have turned a blind eye to the rape of Britain and decided the side to take was the side of the rape gangs and not of the working class girls or the victims. Shame on all of them, and I hope they feel a loud knock at their doors in the middle of the night. They should be living in fear of this finally coming out to the open. Charlie Beaches, thank you for all the work you do. Appreciate your time, as ever, my friend. Thank you. Now, still to come, Andy Burnham says he will axe a triple lock to fund social care. Well, stay tuned for advice on how to protect your pension from being pickpocketed by the Labour Party. First, though, it's time for your latest news headlines, and here's Sam Francis.
0: Martin, thank you. Very good afternoon at 3:30. The headlines this hour. Israel's Prime Minister Benjamin Netanyahu says a pilot has been arrested after stabbing his colleague and trying to crash a passenger plane flying from Dubai to Tel Aviv. The aircraft plunged 17,000 feet in less than 2 minutes before passengers helped overpower the alleged attacker and other pilots stepped in to land safely in Saudi Arabia. Here, prosecutors are being asked to consider manslaughter and a range of other criminal charges against companies and individuals over the Grenfell Tower fire. The Met Police says it has now submitted all of its files to the Crown Prosecution Service, 9 years on after 72 people were killed in the disaster. Pep Guardiola says he will always stand behind Manchester City after his former club was found guilty of breaching the Premier League's financial rules. The former manager told fans he backs City's owners and leadership. The club continues to deny wrongdoing. The Duke and Duchess of Sussex have accused an international photographer of extraordinary recklessness after he was spotted looking into the grounds of their children's school. Harry and Meghan's spokesman called it an unacceptable intrusion into the privacy of children. High Street chain Greggs has announced plans to close 4 factories and cut 740 jobs over the next 2.5 years. The bakery group says its shops will not be affected, with parts of manufacturing operations set to move elsewhere. Those are the latest headlines. I'll be back with you at 4 o'clock, and Martin back after this.
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14: Hello.
1: Hello there, good afternoon. Welcome to your GB News weather update from the Met Office. We can still expect some showers overnight, also plenty of clearer spells. That does mean it is going to be turning slightly cooler than what it did last night. Still fairly breezy towards the west and northwest. That's all thanks to this big area of low pressure. And we can still expect some showers drifting in off this southwesterly breeze. Some of these could turn heavy with some hail and thunder and also merge into some longer spells of rain towards southern areas of England and Wales. Through the early hours of Thursday, though, there still will be plenty of clearer spells mixed in between the showers. Winds will largely turn lighter as well, so that means it will turn cooler. Towns and cities widely between 9 to 13 degrees Celsius. And there may also be a touch of mist and fog around some areas of England and Wales first thing. Now, across areas of Scotland, a much drier and brighter start compared to what we had this morning, but there will still be some showers around coastal areas. Still a little bit breezy as well towards the far northwest of Scotland. Across Northern Ireland, northern parts of England, still there could be some showers in the mix, and that's fairly similar across areas of Wales, south and southwest England. But for most, it is going to be a drier and brighter start compared to what we had this morning. A little bit cooler. It'll still warm up through the course of the morning. Still a little bit breezy around some coastal areas that will continue to drift in some showers. The odd one, once again, could be quite heavy, but for most, another dry afternoon ahead, some sunny spells. Temperatures are touched down, but it should still feel fairly warm in the sunshine. Highs still reaching towards the low 20s across many areas of the south, and temperatures more towards average across Scotland, Northern Ireland, and northern parts of England. Then to finish off the day, a very similar evening ahead. Some showers pushing in from the west, also plenty of clearer spells. Starting to turn a little bit wetter and windier across areas of Northern Ireland. And we'll see a mix of brighter spells and some showers through the course of the week and still feeling fairly warm in the sunshine.
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0: Good afternoon, this is the latest AI travel news from gbnews.com. The M25 clockwise is affected by a collision at Junction 25 in Enfield. The M180 is closed between Junctions 3 and 4 in Scunthorpe. The A629 eastbound is closed after the M1 in Chapeltown. In Scotland, the M74 northbound is closed at Eastwood Overbridge, south of Junction 10 in Strathclyde. Across Wales, the A487 from A55J9 Treborth to Wyffelin Heli is closed. And on the trains, Northern and TransPennine Express services may still be delayed by up to 35 minutes between Todmorden and Burnley Manchester Road or Hebden Bridge after a fault at Todmorden. For more travel news, go to gbnews.com.
19: 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Time is 3:38 with me, Martin Daubney, here on GB News. And Andy Burnham has officially confirmed that rejoining the European Union is now on the table, as he told media this morning that the UK could go all the way with Brussels. Here's the question. Has he betrayed Britain, let alone his own constituency? Well, let's now get there, because our intrepid GB News political editor, Chris Hope, is in Ashton in Makerfield. Of course, the constituency of Andy Burnham, our Prime Minister. Chris Hope, thank you very much for getting to Makerfield for us today. I know you've sat down with the Prime Minister earlier on. We'll plan that out at 5 o'clock. Sounds like a fantastic interview. But the question is quite simple. Has Andy Burnham failed his own Makerfield test?
15: Yeah, and that's the question I put to the Prime Minister repeatedly in the interview that airs for you at 5 o'clock, Martin. And that's a great question, because two-thirds of the people living here in the Makerfield constituency, and I'm in Ashton Makerfield at the moment, voted to leave the European Union. So why is he ripping off that plaster, exposing the Brexit wound? And he blames Brexit for lack of controls on immigration. And yesterday, I think, from memory, Robert Jenrick gave you an expletive to describe what you thought of that claim. Because, of course, Brexit was about giving back power to elected politicians to do what they want, to control the sovereignty of our borders. And they failed to do that. Boris Johnson allowed that Boris wave of legal migration to come across here, of course, when he was Prime Minister. And the illegal crossings, they haven't got any better either, although they are down by half on last year under the Labour government. So that is something to be cheery about, I suppose. But concerns also about how they'll pay for all this. And there's many, some would say, hundreds of billions of pounds spent in that speech yesterday. They might contest that. They say the plans for the National Care Service are fundable and are included in the way they're dealing with the tweaks to the triple lock to change that, really, so pensioners will get less in their pensions after 2030, but maybe more in a National Care Service. Other areas too, immigration, HMO Britain, that issue was raised by Andy Burnham that morning after he won the by-election in Ashton Town Football Club. What does he think of that? Does he still believe in the idea of dealing with HMO Britain and supporting people who maybe don't want to live near migrants in houses, not sure where they've come from and so forth? All those issues I put to the Prime Minister for 5 o'clock.
19: Okay, Chris, well, what I really want to know, thank you for getting there to Makerfield. What I really want to know, what does Makerfield man and what does Makerfield woman make of this dramatic U-turn on Brexit? Maybe get into a local watering hole there, Chris, and ask them for us, and we'll see you at 4 p.m. Beautiful stuff. Thank you very much indeed, Chris Hope. See you very soon, my friend. Thank you. Now, back to pensions, because another huge talking point of Andy Burnham's conference speech yesterday was about ending, of course, the pensions triple lock in 2030. Here's a big question. How can you protect your pension box from the Labour Party pickpockets? Let's now speak with the economist Julian Jessop. Julian, welcome to the show. Pensioners feeling that familiar chill once again. They felt when the winter fuel allowance was ripped away and now the triple lock. What can they do to protect themselves?
2: Well, I mean, this is probably about the only example where I'm going to be positive about something Andy Burnham has announced. So I don't expect it to be the norm. But I think he was absolutely right to adjust the triple lock. It's worth stressing it's not been abandoned completely. At the moment, pensions go up by the highest of inflation, 2.5% or average earnings. That average earnings link is being weakened, but it's still there. So in the long run, the pension will still track the underlying trend in average earnings. So it's not as if people are going to have money taken away from them. It's just that in some years, the pension won't rise as much as it would otherwise have done. So I think it's wrong to talk about this in the same breath as talking about the removal of the winter fuel allowance, which is definitely a reduction in money that people were otherwise expecting. I also think that he's managed to spin this quite well. I mean, talking about it being used to help fund a National Care Service. So in the one sense, yes, pensioners might get less money than they would otherwise have done, but they will still get more. But some of that money will be going into supporting them in care homes and so on. So I think politically and economically, it's not something that we should just dismiss out of hand.
19: But Julian, the savings from the triple lock won't go anywhere near towards funding the National Care Service. They haven't even told us what that cost could be. I mean, it varies between $6 billion a year for a basic Scottish-style in-home care and cleaning service to, is this going to be a nationwide network of care homes owned and built and staffed by the state? We simply don't know. And so that's the point. There are too many holes in the Prime Minister's economics.
2: Oh, yes. I mean, yeah, I mean, he himself was actually clear that he didn't think that changing the triple lock would pay for all of the National Care Service. And indeed, that is the case. Labour's put out an estimate that they reckon that changing the triple lock might save as much as $15 billion in about 10 years' time. I think that number's too high. It's probably somewhere between $5 and $10 billion. But importantly, it's not going to deliver any significant savings soon. And even $15 billion would be far less than the estimated cost of what the National Care Service would be, which would probably be, you know, $20 billion or more. So there's absolutely no doubt that taxes are going to have to rise in order to pay for National Care Service, whether it's income tax or maybe another supplement on top of national insurance. Again, that might be worthwhile if you think the NHS is and National Care Service is going to be a good thing, but I bet it won't. It sounds just like a, you know, replicating the National Health Service model, which, as we know, costs an enormous amount of money and doesn't actually deliver good patient outcomes. And I fear the National Care Service would just be another example of that.
19: Thank you very much indeed for your expertise. I appreciate it. The economist Julian Jessop, Nigel Nelson. This is the point. The numbers don't add up. Now, the amount raised by the triple lock cut, however you add it, won't go a fraction towards the cost of a national care scheme. We don't know how long is a piece of string. The only answer is more taxes.
3: Well, we don't know. That's the point. Obviously, what the triple lock saves depends on the economic circumstances at the time. If you've got very high inflation, then pensions are going to go up by a significant amount.
19: Yes.
3: However, if you just take the figures as they stand, what Andy Burnham is saying is he reckons he can save £15 billion on the triple lock. Mm. He then will spend £18 billion on his national care service. Under the present system, £2.7 billion is spent on the 1 in 7 patients in hospital who don't need to be there but have got nowhere else to go. You then get yourself to very nearly to your £18
19: billion. No, you don't.
3: Well, you do.
19: No, you don't.
3: Well, you do if you add those £2.7 gets you very near
19: £18
3: billion.
19: You swallow the party line on what they reckon they can make.
3: Yeah, we don't know. We don't know
19: what the level of care is. It's all smoke and mirrors. None of it's been effectively costed. Inevitably there's a shortfall, when everything that's from the public sector always goes over budget and is late, it'll be the mug, the taxpayer, that picks up the tab. Mark my words. Thank you very much indeed, Nigel Nelson. Moving on now for the forecast of some of your top European destinations, including Andy Burnham's favourite place, Brussels.
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5: Won't we need some cover?
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16: Mixed fortunes across southern Europe at the moment. Very wet weather continues in Crete through the rest of the week. Rain also for Turkey, but lots of fine weather for Portugal and Spain, as well as Italy. We've got a strong breeze affecting Madeira, one or two showers heading towards the Canary Islands, and some heavy rain for southern France. But the big talking point right now is the unusually wet weather for Crete, 250 millimetres or more during the next few days.
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19: It's 10 to 4, astonishing story now. A small boat, illegal immigrant who called for the death of all Jews, is reportedly living in a taxpayer-funded HMO in Northamptonshire. Abu Wadi served 9 months behind bars after entering the UK illegally via a dinghy crossing last year. And although the Home Secretary is reportedly seeking to deport Wadi, it's unclear how long this process will take. Well, I'm delighted now to be joined by the Reform UK Councillor for Northamptonshire, Lee Duffy. And Mr. Duffy, I understand that this individual, a member of Hamas, is in your constituency. How on earth is it a situation, is it even a thing, that a machine gun toting illegal immigrant who was a member of Hamas is living on your patch?
8: Good afternoon, Martin. Yeah, it came as a shock to myself as councillor and obviously local residents. The closure of a lot of these illegal migrant hotels has forced a lot of these individuals into our communities and into HMOs right in the centre of our communities. It was bad enough when these were classed as unidentified individuals, but this individual can't be classed like that. They knew, they've had him in prison. They held him for 9 months. They've released him on tag. They know who he is, and this individual can't be classed like that. They knew, they've had him in prison. They held him for 9 months. They've released him on tag. They know who he is.

0: illegally. He said, Allah, kill them one by one and don't leave a single one. Punish Jews completely. This is all on Facebook. He posted it himself. He's completely denying it. But here's the point, Lee. We can't deport this guy to Palestine. It's a war zone, just like we can't deport people to Afghanistan, Eritrea, Syria, you name it. It makes a mockery of our country, which lumbered with these people probably forever.
1: Yeah, I mean, it was frightening. I was almost ashamed yesterday to hear our local Labour MP call for this individual to be expelled when it's his Labour government and his predecessor, the Conservative administration, who are letting these people in and placing them in our communities and, in my opinion, placing our local residents in danger. We in North Northamptonshire have an allocation from the government of how many refugees we need to take in. Corby, my hometown, is badly affected by that, in that mainly because our property prices are the lowest in the area. So I think Corby has 75 of 105 known Serco HMOs in our town, over 70% of North Northants allocation. This is just one instance that we've heard about. But who's in the other 74 HMOs around our town? We don't know.
0: That's the point.
1: Fear for local residents.
0: Okay, Lee Duffy, we have to leave with their neighbours are appalled and horrified, but what can you do? Lumber with a broken Britain manifest there in your patch, North Northamptonshire. Thank you very much, Lee Duffy there, Reform UK councillor for North Northampton. Now, a government spokesman has told GB News this. Over 11,000 foreign criminals, including murderers and rapists, have been returned or deported in the 2 years since the last election, a 41% increase on the 2 years prior. And Abu Wadi told the Northamptonshire Telegraph that he no longer supports Hamas. And while he admitted to calling for Jews to die, he said that was 8 years ago. Spoiler, it wasn't. Coming up next, Andy Burnham has announced rejoining the European Union is on the table. We'll be Megafield.
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3: Hello there, good afternoon. Welcome to your GB News weather update from the Met Office. We can still expect some showers overnight, also plenty of clearer spells. That does mean it is going to be turning slightly cooler than what it did last night. Still fairly breezy towards the west and northwest. That's all thanks to this big area of low pressure. And we can still expect some showers drifting in off this southwesterly breeze. Some of these could turn heavy with some hail and thunder and also merge into some longer spells of rain towards southern areas of England and Wales. Through the early hours of Thursday, though, there still will be plenty of clearer spells mixed in between the showers. Winds will largely turn lighter as well, so that means it will turn cooler. Towns and cities widely between 9 to 13 degrees Celsius, and there may also be a touch of mist and fog around some areas of England and Wales first thing. Now, across areas of Scotland, a much drier and brighter start compared to what we had this morning, but there will still be some showers around coastal areas. Still a little bit breezy as well towards the far northwest of Scotland. Across Northern Ireland, northern parts of England, still there could be some showers in the mix, and that's fairly similar across areas of Wales, south and southwest England. But for most, it is going to be a drier and brighter start compared to what we had this morning. A little bit cooler. It'll still warm up through the course of the morning. Still a little bit breezy around some coastal areas that will continue to drift in some showers. The odd one, once again, could be quite heavy, but for most, another dry afternoon ahead, some sunny spells. Temperatures are touched down, but it should still feel fairly warm in the sunshine. Highs still reaching towards the low 20s across many areas of the south, and temperatures more towards average across Scotland, Northern Ireland, and northern parts of England. Then to finish off the day, a very similar evening ahead. Some showers pushing in from the west, also plenty of clearer spells. Starting to turn a little bit wetter and windier across areas of Northern Ireland. And we'll see a mix of brighter spells and some showers through the course of the week, and still feeling fairly warm in the sunshine.
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6: Good afternoon, this is the latest AI travel news from gbnews.com. The M180 is closed between junctions 3 and 4 in Scunthorpe. The A629 eastbound is closed.

0: After the M1 at Chapel Town, the M60 clockwise has a lane closure at Junction 15 in Swinton. In Scotland, the M8 eastbound has one lane restricted at Junction 19 near Kingston Bridge. Across Wales, the A487 from A55J9 Treborth to Wyfell in Helley is closed. And on the trains, Avanti West Coast cross-country London Northwestern Railway, Transport for Wales and West Midlands, railway services between Birmingham New Street and Birmingham International may be delayed by up to 40 minutes, cancelled or revised until 17. And for more travel news, go to gbnews.com.
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2: 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Entrance must be 18 or over. 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
4: Very, very good afternoon to you. It's 4 p.m. and welcome to the Martin Dornby Show here on GB News, broadcasting for you loyally as ever until 6. A cracking show awaits. Here's what's on today's menu. Do you remember when Andy Burnham said this?
5: It will never be a stepping stone to me, but instead will be my touchstone. A make-a-field test at the heart of British politics will ensure the places Westminster has neglected will now get fairness.
4: And the Makerfield test. Well, today the Prime Minister has been accused of failing his very own test after he said that rejoining the European Union was on the table, even saying he'd go all the way with Brussels. Has Andy Burnham betrayed Brexit and also the 66% of Makerfield leavers who voted him into number 10? Our man Chopper is there for us live in the heart of Makerfield.
6: That's right, Martin. I'm here in a pub in Ashton, Makerfield, in Andy Burnham's constituency to find out whether what he says about pensions, European Union, immigration, does that pass his own Makerfield test?
4: Magnificent stuff. You want the truth of the nation, you get into a pub, and the Prime Minister has been accused of spending money like a drunken sailor. In a speech yesterday, festooned with big ticket giveaways from free social care to privatising the water industry and even suspected bumper pay rises for care workers, GB News has priced this giveaway at a staggering £233 billion. Here's the question. Where is all the money coming from? You know the answer. You, the great British taxpayer. And do you remember when Keir Starmer trumpeted his disastrous one-in, one-out deal with France?
7: Pleased to announce our agreement today on a groundbreaking returns pilot.
4: Well, from groundbreaking to sinking like a stone, because with 50 of those deported to France coming straight back to Britain on a dinghy, and the scheme politically toxic to a sinking Emmanuel Macron in France, today the French finally called Cefra. I'll take a look back on what's been dubbed the worst immigration deal in history. breaking news. Benjamin Netanyahu has confirmed that a pilot has been arrested after allegedly stabbing another pilot and attempting to crash an Israeli-bound flight. Israel's defense minister has described the incident as an attempted jihadist terror attack.
8: Say to all those United fans who've been gloating all week, you're still crap and you know you are. Anyway.
4: Still crap and you know you are. Well, the Education Secretary, Lucy Powell, today turned the air blue at the Labour Party conference when she blasted Manchester United fans as crap. Now, was this simply terrorist banter from the Man City fan and should we all just take a break and let her get on with it? Or should her cringe comments be shown the red card? That's all coming up in your next hour. Has Andy Burnham betrayed Brexit? And more to the point, the Brexiteers, 66% of them in Makerfield, his constituency, they voted him in as the Member of Parliament in that area. Only 0.086% of the total electorate put Mr. Burnham in their constituency. He then is in number 10. Today, do they feel let down by the fact he's saying we should go all the way with Ursula von der Leyen? A terrible, chilling thought, I admit. Our man Chris Hope is in a pub in Makerfield. He's about to ask the locals there, do you think Andy Burnham has betrayed you? Did he use Makerfield as a stepping stone, not only into number 10, but a stepping stone to live out his fantasy of rejoining the European Union within his lifetime? Might that fantasy become a reality and a nightmare for the leavers of Makerfield? We'll be live from the constituency with our man, Chris Hope. Get in touch, tubenews.com/yoursay is the way to do so. We'll scan the QR code on your screens now. Now it's time for your headlines with Sam Francis.
9: Martin, thank you, and good afternoon to you. Just after 4 o'clock, the top story, Israel's Prime Minister Benjamin Netanyahu has said a pilot has been arrested after reportedly stabbing his colleague and trying to crash a passenger plane flying from Dubai to Tel Aviv. The aircraft plunged 17,000 feet in less than 2 minutes as passengers reported screams from the cockpit and an attacker armed with a knife. Several people helped overpower the alleged attacker before two other pilots travelling on board came forward to help land the plane safely in Saudi Arabia. The Israeli Prime Minister has praised those who intervened for preventing what could have been a major disaster. The motive, though, is still being investigated. The UK's intelligence agency is warning that more than 100 academics with links to Britain have worked on projects secretly funded by Chinese intelligence to develop technology to use for spying. In an alert published today for the first of its kind that MI5 has issued independently, it said that the primary source of the China General Technology Research Institute is to fund research that improves China's technical capabilities for spying. The UK-linked academics who have worked on the projects, which are deemed to pose a threat to national security, may not have been aware of the source of funding. Andy Burnham says that rejoining the EU is now on the table. As he told media today, the UK could go all the way. It comes as the Prime Minister told the Labour Party conference yesterday that Brexit has done more harm than good. Meanwhile, Andy Burnham also said adjusting the triple lock on state pensions to fund social care reforms in England is about helping pensioners. He vowed to end the existing triple lock from 2030 to help fund a new national care service. The Conservatives have criticised the proposal, with Tory chair Kevin Hollenrake saying it amounts to taking money out of pensioners' pockets. Those are the latest headlines. More shortly.
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4: Thank you, Sam. Now, has Andy Burnham failed his own Makerfield test when this morning set hearts racing in the Remainer world, saying that perhaps the Labour Party should go all the way and rejoin the European Union? What do they make of that in Makerfield? Of course, the Prime Minister's constituency. Let's get straight there now and join GB News' political editor, who is there for us live in Ashton in Makerfield. Chris, what's the mood on the ground?
6: Hi, Marty. I'm in the Thomas Gerrard pub in Ashton in Makerfield, the heart of Andy Burnham's constituency, speaking to locals here, trying to understand whether they feel he's done right by them, if he's passed the so-called Makerfield test, which he told us he's set himself everything he's doing now he's Prime Minister. With me now is Glyn. Glyn, you're a critic of Andy Burnham. You think he hasn't done what you want him to do?
11: I think he's used the electorate of Makerfield in order as a stepping stone to become Prime Minister. And I don't think he's really got any care for the community at all.
6: Did you worry about the plans maybe to go back into the European Union? He's personally open to that and reforming the triple lock, the pension triple lock.
11: I was against leaving the EU, but I think it would be very difficult to rejoin now. And I think they'd want a lot in return for us to rejoin.
6: And on pensions too, he's taking money, some money away on the triple lock and spending on a national care service.
11: Well, we have one of the lowest pensions in Europe, and to make it even lower, it doesn't seem a very good idea as a pensioner.
6: And you worry about pensioner poverty?
11: Not personally, but I'm sure some people will be.
6: And the issue of HMO Britain, he talked about that after he won the election. He talked to people here. He says that HMOs, housing multiple occupation, with asylum seekers in, is a worry locally. Is that a worry you can
11: see? Yes, it is indeed. And a lot of the expense is going towards supporting migrants, illegal or otherwise, and basically is asking pensioners to pay for it. Yeah. And I'm totally, obviously, disagree with it.
6: Glyn, thank you for joining us. I'm turning now to Pam. Pam, you voted for Andy Burnham, didn't you, Pam?
12: I definitely did.
6: Yes. And he's doing what you want in office.
12: Exactly. And the speech he made yesterday at conference was the best I've ever heard of anyone.
6: They were pretty pleased in the hall. I was in there too. They seemed happy with it.
12: Yeah, it brought tears to people's eyes. He's a genuine man. I think he'll say what he'll do what he's saying he's going to do. We've just got to give him time. He's got a big mess to sort out. And once he's sorted that mess out, he's genuine and he will do everything he says.
6: And do you think the mess that you talk about can be sorted out by rejoining the European Union, for example?
12: I don't know. I'm not sure on that one. I know he's got to... Maybe I shouldn't say this on camera, but he's got to keep reform out.
6: Keep reform out, because they're quite strong here, aren't they? And people are concerned, it seems, about migration, houses of multiple occupation and so forth. Mm. Is immigration an issue for you?
12: Well, I don't think it's so much round here, because it's the people who live like at Dover and places like that. But we've got to give Andy a chance. He's Prime Minister now. I think he will keep his promise. I've got faith in him. And yes, I wish I'd have been there when he made his speech yesterday. I sat through an hour of speech and I was in tears at the end, and I think he's genuine.
6: He talks a good game. Can he deliver? That's the question.
12: I watched when they booed him at Liverpool. And after that, he just did everything for those people. What's the name of them? Can you remember?
6: I can't remember. No, Pam, actually.
12: Tells you the type of man he is, and I think we should all give him a chance.
6: Okay.
12: And I believe in him, but whether somebody else doesn't, that's up to them, but we'll see.
6: Thank you, Pam. Give him a chance there from Pam. Glyn's less sure. I think the jury is out on Andy Burnham. We'll hear from him at 5 o'clock. We do ask him repeatedly about this Makerfield test, vetting policy so they serve the people of Makerfield, not maybe those in the Western Wizard bubble or the officialdom or big corporates. Is he delivering for people here?
4: Chris Hope, superb reporting. If you want to take the temperature of the nation, the temperature of the town, you go into a local pub. And I thought we had beautiful balance there. Glyn, clearly very regrettable that Andy Burnham has been elected. Pam, delighted, thought it was the best speech she's seen in a long time. You got anybody else there, Chris, who wants to have a word?
6: Yeah, I've got one more here, one more regular. What's your name, sir?
13: Neil.
6: Neil, what's your take on Andy Burnham? He wants to push all of his policies past the Makerfield test. We're in Makerfield. Is he passing his test?
13: It all depends on what age you are.
6: Why is...
13: Because if you only look after the younger ones and he's trying to promote things like that, right? I don't have a take on politics, which I do, but I don't, if that makes any sense. But because of my age now, 63, right? It's like...
4: Okay. Apologies for that. I think we just have a bad internet signal there inside the hostelry. Either that or that pint kicked in and our regular there just completely froze for about a minute's time. Thank you very much indeed, Chris. We'll get back to you in the next hour. And of course, don't forget, 5 o'clock, Chris Hope sits down with Andy Burnham, the Prime Minister, and specifically says to him, have you failed your own Makerfield test? Thank you very much indeed, Chris Hope. More of you later in the show. Back to Westminster now for some analysis. I'm joined by GB News' senior political commentator, Nigel Nelson. Nigel, we had a balanced mix of views there. Clearly some, Glyn said, let's start with him. He feels that Andy Burnham has used Makerfield as a stepping stone to get into number 10. As soon as he's got there, he's forgot about the voice of the locals, particularly those who voted for Brexit.
14: Well, I tend to go along with Pam. I think Pam actually hit the nail on the head.
4: Now, address the first point.
14: Well, OK, I mean...
4: Right, a lot of people before the election said Andy Burnham would say whatever it took to get elected, which he did. He said everything will pass the Makerfield test. Today is carping on BBC Radio. He's quoting George Osborne, quoting Ed Davey, and saying we could go all the way with Brussels.
14: We could.
4: Going all the way is a euphemism for screwing people.
14: He's
4: screwing Brexiteers.
14: He's not saying, hey, folks, let's all go back into Europe. He's not saying that. He's saying, let's have a negotiation, let's see where it leads, and then he will decide. And that's why I think Pam actually got it on, hit the nail on the head there. She's saying, look, she's not sure. She's not sure whether she'd want to rejoin the EU or not, but she's prepared to let Andy Burnham do that negotiation, put everything on the table, and see what he comes back with.
4: Yeah, but she voted for Andy Burnham. So a lot of people nationwide. Don't forget, Andy Burnham's returned as our Prime Minister. Nobody voted for Andy Burnham to be our Prime Minister. He was anointed internally. It was a Coronation Street. Forget about Downing Street. The total people who voted for Andy Burnham is 0.086% of our total electorate. Now, 52% of our electorate voted for Brexit. And so you can understand people saying, hang on a minute, I didn't vote for this. And now you're trying to reverse the single biggest act of democracy in British political history. It's a betrayal.
14: But he's not trying to reverse it. The whole point is he's putting it on the table.
4: Right, OK.
14: That's why I don't believe it'll happen. I don't believe we'll ever get to the stage where we'll rejoin Europe. All he's done is say, right, we've got a big negotiation coming up, big EU-UK summit in November. What we'll do is we'll see where it actually leads to, and nothing is off the table while we do that.
4: OK, well, stick with us, Nigel. Let's get to my next guest now. Delighted to be joined by the former Labour Party MEP, Sean Spears. Sean, a pleasure to have your company. Here we go again. The drums are being beaten on the way back to Brussels. Perhaps you'll get elected and get back in there, Sean.
15: Yeah, well, mine was a cameo appearance. I did 5 years. I've got no ambitions to go back. I don't know about you, Martin. You might want to go back yourself. I've been listening to the last sort of 10 or 20 minutes, and honestly, you need Martin to cheer up and kind of channel some of Pam's, give him a chance, a bit of... I've been reading your charter, actually, the GB News charter, a beacon of hope and truth. I mean, give us a little bit of hope, Martin. It's not all bad.
4: Well, I'm hoping that we don't rejoin the European Union, same as 17.4 million people. I went to Brussels and I joined the ranks. I was in there for 7 months. I was a turkey voting for Christmas. I'd press that button to get us out. That's the hope 17.4 million people wanted. Hope is pulled away when democracy is reversed without people having a say. That's the point, Sean.
15: Well, look, I think as Nigel's just said, what he said is that he will come forward in November with some options, because it's clear that Brexit hasn't worked. You know, we've had record immigration since Brexit, if that's what it was about. We're really struggling with trade. We're in a much more uncertain world. We've got a kind of loopy American president who's making things much harder for us. We've got trade barriers going up across the world. We've got the EU looking at a Made in Europe programme, which if the UK can't be part of it, will make it even harder for us to trade with our nearest partners. So I don't think anybody thinks Brexit has worked. Everybody, you know, the Brexiteers wanted a different Brexit, I know, all different varieties of it. And what Andy Burnham's saying is that we need to look at the options. One option is the status quo, stay out. One would be the customs union, as proposed by people like Ken Clark in the Brexit debates. One would be the single market, which at one point Nigel Farage supported. One might be full re-entry. And it would be a long debate. It will be well into the next parliament. I imagine it will be a referendum, because I don't think you can reverse the referendum without another referendum. But, you know, you say 66% of people in Makerfield supported leave. I'm not sure there's a constituency in the country where 66% still would vote for Leave. I mean, you know, come on. But
4: you don't know that. That's the point. It's like the whole point was, it's meant to be a once-in-a-generation vote, not once in 10 years. A generation's longer than 10 years. And this is the point. People feel a continual point. Have we got those graphics to put on the screen? I've been delving. You could correct me if I'm wrong, Sean Spears, but to my knowledge, there are only, let's get them on the screen, 10 current Labour Party MPs who even believe in Brexit whatsoever. 10 of them, including the granddaddy of them, who is Graham Stringer. He'll be on the show later on. Now that is like 2.4% of the over 400 Labour MPs who are out there. This is the point. The Labour Party is stuffed full of Remainiacs, stuffed full of rejoiners, and a lot of people watching this show just think Andy Burnham has said the quiet part out loud. Labour wants to do what you did and get on the first Eurostar to Brussels.
15: Well, I don't think I got on the first Eurostar to Brussels. I was elected before Eurostar even existed, Martin. It's quite a long time ago. I think that he's asking for a debate. And I think, you know, all the polls suggest that if there was a referendum today, there would be a large majority who would want to be in the European Union. But you'd have to see the terms. I'm not sure if the EU wants us back. But it's setting out the options, starting a debate, and what is wrong with a debate on something like this? And you talk to the people who are struggling to trade with Europe now, or the farmers having big import restrictions, or people trying to take their dogs to the EU for a holiday or whatever, you would find a lot of people thinking that actually it's not delivered what was promised.
4: But sure, we never stopped trading with the European nations. European Union is a political body. We still trade with the nations. And have you seen the economic and the political landscape of the member states recently? Our economy has been a feeble amount of growth, but it's done better than Germany. We've done better than France. We've done better than Italy. We've done better than some of the biggest economies. And politically, the bloc is swinging to the right in Germany, in Austria, in France, in Spain, because they're sick of uncontrolled immigration, the spread of Islam, of terrorism, of the economic situation. It's not the kumbaya bunch of liberals it once was, Sean.
15: No. And the modern world is really tough. It's tough out of the EU, it's tough in the EU. And I just think to consider the options, you're not going to get rid of asylum seekers by leaving the EU or by disbanding the EU. 1 million people have been displaced in Lebanon since the American-Israeli invasion of Iran. You know, there are people around the world who are moving. You can't stop the world and get off. And I think Brexit was a kind of plea to stop the world and get off. We now need to look at what the options are.
4: You could, for example, if you left the European Convention on Human Rights and you actually were a sovereign nation. Donald Trump has shown you can have firm border control if you stand as a sovereign nation, but we never did that. Boris Johnson betrayed the spirit of Brexit. I'll be the first to admit that. It was meant to be about taking back control. And I agree with Andy Burnham yesterday when he said that control was squandered, but that was political ineptitude. It was a lack of will. It wasn't the spirit of Brexit. It was just a failure of our political class. And now the new Prime Minister is like saying, well, let's just roll the dice and go again.
15: He's talking about setting out the options, having a proper debate and almost certainly a referendum on it. On immigration is way down. Immigration is so far down now that we're threatening the state of our economy and economic growth. Small boat crossings are down 40%. You know, the things are... You need to let the sun shine in a little bit on GB News.
4: To say we should be happy that immigration is down from 1 million net per year, oh great, you know, isn't a cause for happiness. To say that small boat crossings are down, there's still 83,000 illegal immigrants landed since Labour Party came into power. That's more than we have in the British Army. So it's
15: but we're part of the world,
4: but it's down from a terrible high. Isn't the cause of celebration? You seem to think it is, Sean.
15: But we're part of the world. You know, you and I both lived abroad. I was born abroad. My father was in the RAF. You know, we are an international global country. People come and go. We need one of our...
4: Terrorists living in Corby.
15: Yeah, but I've got two members of my wider family who came here as refugees. They're both big in business. They're both employing lots of people. They're contributing a huge amount of tax and everything else to the UK economy and culture. It's not all negative. Not everybody who comes is a terrorist or a rapist, which I, you know, watching your programmes, you would end up believing.
4: But not everybody who comes here is also a business leader, like the refugees you're privileged to know. That's the point. It's about having a national debate and not only spinning it as the positive conversation. We need to be brutal. We need to be forensic with the truth. That's why we exist. You might not like it, but a lot of our viewers and listeners are watching the state of the nation and they have grave concerns, and they do believe the political class think they know better when the evidence often shows us, Sean, they don't. Thanks for joining us on the show. We have to move on. Former Labour Party MEP, perhaps you might get back into Brussels one day, Sean Spears. Now, still to come, from free social care to privatising water, GB News has managed to price Andy Burnham's giveaway at his speech yesterday at a whopping £233 billion. Now, that is an incredible sum of money. Where's it coming from? I'll give you a clue. Look in the mirror. You, the great British taxpayer, the mug that always picks up the bill. That's next here on GB News, Britain's number one news channel.
16: I've been in Westminster for a long time, but I know that though power may be here, its effect on people's lives is across the whole of the country. We may be where rules are made, but it's where they're implemented that matters. 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That's State of the Nation, Monday to Thursday, 8 to 9 o'clock. Vox Populi, Vox Dei.
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19: 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However, she confirmed that expulsion from the Premier League could be imposed if the allegations are ultimately upheld. That's the latest sport. 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
4: Welcome back. 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Now, the Prime Minister, Andy Burnham, has been accused of spending money like a drunken sailor in his speech yesterday, festooned with big ticket giveaways from free social care, it's not free, to privatising water and even bumper pay rises that were hinted at for care workers. You can see GB News has priced all of this up at a staggering £233 billion. It's on the other graphic. Let's try and get the other graphic on. You can see on your screen there, there are nine other pledges that haven't been priced up. Great British Grid, how much that costs? Your first home, there'll be deposits from the government. Well, how much will that cost? Buying council houses that are under budget, how much will that cost? We simply don't know. No, the graphic's got the price and we didn't get it up. Let's move on. Let's get to my guest. Now, where is the money coming from? Well, let's now speak with the independent statistician, the political commentator, Jamie Jenkins. Jamie, I sent you through some of my data early on. We put it to the Prime Minister, actually, earlier on. We'll get his reaction at 5 p.m. Social care. We haven't got a clue how much it's going to cost. It could be £6 billion a year. It could be £18 billion a year. We simply don't know. Nationalising water. Well, a House of Commons document has the price of that at an eye-watering £117 billion. Social housing could be £19.5 billion. The point is, this is tens, if not hundreds of billions of pounds worth of giveaways, and we're potless. Where's the money coming from?
0: Yeah, good afternoon, Martin. It's interesting, this one, isn't it? It's like you've got a new government have come in. Healey and Burnham have got in a room and thought, what can we spend money on? But the first question you have to ask is, how much money have we got? You know, if you were in a household now, Martin, you'd have to work, all right, I'm going to go out and buy some stuff, you know, for Christmas or something. What can I afford to spend the money on? And that's the critical thing you hit the nail on the head. So this social care that he's talking about, the National Care Service, some of the estimates are £18 billion. Now, ironically, that's the same amount of money we borrowed in August. And we've borrowed £50 billion on debt. We're basically on debt interest in 5 months. So just on debt interest, that's nearly three National Care Services in 5 months that we're spending on. So it's very easy to come up with all these pledges of spending money on X, Y, Z, water, etc. Nobody's talking, Martin, and we haven't had a government talk like this for a while. Nobody's talking about what can we actually do to reduce spending, because that's ultimately what we got. We haven't got the money. So rather than pledge to deliver all of these fanciful things, and it was pretty much more like an election footing speech yesterday rather than anything else, we've got to have some reality on this one, I think.
4: And Jamie Jenkins, a huge round of applause came at the Labour Party conference when Andy Burnham said yesterday, crude cuts to benefits. That is not the Labour way. Time and time again, Jamie, commentators, experts like yourself have been saying we have to trim the fat. We have to cut our benefits bill. The Labour Party seem tone deaf to that.
0: No, they won't go after the big ticket items. And you've been talking a lot on the show today about Brexit and rejoining the EU as well. And I take a lot of what Burnham says with a pinch of salt, because he came out yesterday, didn't he, as well, and said Brexit has kind of been bad for the UK as well. And if you look at the figures, you know, you can't lie with facts. Look at economic growth, Martin. UK's grown 13.2% since the referendum vote. Higher than Italy, higher than Germany, higher than France. We are behind Spain, but we're not, you know, an outlier. Look at trade figures as well with the European Union. So 41% of our exports go to the European Union. It's hovered around that since 2015. There's nothing in the statistics that suggests that coming out of the EU has damaged our trade overall when you look at the full thing. So he comes on national television or does his big speech saying Brexit's bad, let's rejoin. It's just absolute nonsense, and he's just gaslighting the public.
4: Okay, thank you very much indeed, Jamie Jenkins. Pleasure to have your company as ever. Who's going to pay for it, of course? The great British taxpayer. They always do. Now then, breaking news, as predicted on this channel, the date is the 30th of September, tomorrow the 1st of October, and that means this. The Home Office has just confirmed that they're scrapping the one-in, one-out deal with France, stating that it did not reach their desired scale. You can say that again. However, the pilot will continue to remove small boat migrants to France over the coming weeks. Now, there we go. Nigel Nelson, reaction to that breaking news. We were about to do an item on this later on. It's been one of the worst deals in history. 1,400 illegal immigrants were deported to France, but 1,400 were taken back. France chose who they took. France chose who they gave us. And 50 of those were deported, came back on dinghies. It was a dud.
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2: No matter the state it's in, this is our nation. Join me, Jacob Rees-Mogg, for a genuine, honest discussion on where we have been, where we are going, and where we are with the people who set the direction.
1: 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Only on GB News. No matter the state it's in, this is our nation. Join me, Jacob Rees-Mogg, for a genuine, honest discussion on where we have been, where we are going, and where we are with the people.
4: French hate it. It's politically toxic. It didn't work for them. And the Home Office have just announced they're scrambling.
14: It would only work. Well, it would. Rather than cross the channel, if you could actually apply over in France to come to Britain, that is in itself a deterrent from going in a small boat.
4: Well, no, because we sent people back who came here on dinghies.
14: Yeah, that's right.
4: It was net zero. No, in terms of who we got rid of. In fact, it was worse.
14: From a numbers point of view, it was net zero. That was the whole point of it. The idea was that it was one in, one out. So we weren't going to get, the numbers wouldn't change. What would change is people were able to apply in France to come to Britain because they have relatives here.
4: But it had no impact on cutting the numbers. It was pointless. It was a gimmick.
14: That's why it's been scrapped. It didn't go up to the scale that both sides wanted. Also, bear in mind, France has had enough of it anyway. So
4: Nigel, if we deported 50,000 on this deal, we'd still take 50,000 in. It doesn't matter about upscaling it.
14: Of course not.
4: It was a terrible idea from the outset.
14: But the idea was not about numbers. It never was about numbers. What it was about...
4: So what's the point?
14: But the point was that, somebody sitting in a camp in France could apply to come to Britain because they had a reason to do so, and we would have accepted them if they'd come on a small boat, and they didn't have to come on a small boat.
4: It cost over £56,000 per person to process. We ended up not cutting the numbers. 50 of those deported.
14: Yeah, we keep talking about numbers. Forget numbers.
4: It was sold to the British public as a way of taking back control of our borders from a Prime Minister, Sir Keir Starmer, who'd said the Rwanda deal was a gimmick. This was a gimmick, and it's been a disaster, and it's a total and utter failure. It was expensive, it was pointless. Even the French can see it was disastrous.
14: Well, the French didn't want to carry on with it, so at the end of it, if one party decides to pull out, we've had it. But certainly it didn't come up to scale. What it needed to do was deal with thousands of people, and we didn't get that.
4: OK, well, rest in peace. Au revoir to the one-in, one-out deal. We'll have more debates on that later in the show. Now, though... Stories belatedly as your headlines with Sam Francis.
9: Very good afternoon to you. The top story at 4:34. Israel's Prime Minister Benjamin Netanyahu says a pilot has been arrested after stabbing his colleague and reportedly trying to crash a passenger plane flying from Dubai to Tel Aviv. The aircraft plunged 17,000 feet in less than 2 minutes before passengers helped overpower the alleged attacker and other pilots stepped in to land safely in Saudi Arabia. As we were just hearing that breaking news that the Home Office has confirmed it is now scrapping the UK's one-in, one-out migrant deal with France, saying the scheme failed to reach the scale ministers had hoped for. The agreement was designed to return some small boat migrants to France in exchange for people being allowed to come legally to Britain. Prosecutors are being asked to consider manslaughter and a range of other criminal charges against companies and individuals over the Grenfell Tower fire. The Met Police says it has now submitted all of its files to the CPS 9 years after 72 people were killed. The Duke and Duchess of Sussex have accused an international photographer of extraordinary recklessness after he was spotted looking into the grounds of their children's school. Harry and Meghan's spokesman called it an unacceptable intrusion into the privacy of children. And Pep Guardiola says he will always stand behind Manchester City after his former club was found guilty of breaching the Premier League's financial rules. The former manager told fans he backs City's owners and leadership. The club continues to deny wrongdoing and has until the 2nd of October to appeal. Those are the latest headlines for now. Martin will be straight back with you.
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5: Hey Hello there, good afternoon. Welcome to your GB News weather update from the Met Office. We can still expect some showers overnight, also plenty of clearer spells. That does mean it is going to be turning slightly cooler than what it did last night. Still fairly breezy towards the west and northwest. That's all thanks to this big area of low pressure. And we can still expect some showers drifting in off this southwesterly breeze. Some of these could turn heavy with some hail and thunder and also merge into some longer spells of rain towards southern areas of England and Wales. Through the early hours of Thursday, though, there still will be plenty of clearer spells mixed in between the showers. Winds will largely turn lighter as well, so that means it will turn cooler. Towns and cities widely between 9 to 13 degrees Celsius, and there may also be a touch of mist and fog around some areas of England and Wales first thing. Now, across areas of Scotland, a much drier and brighter start compared to what we had this morning, but there will still be some showers around coastal areas. Still a little bit breezy as well towards the far northwest of Scotland. Across Northern Ireland, northern parts of England, still there could be some showers in the mix, and that's fairly similar across areas of Wales, south and southwest England. But for most, it is going to be a drier and brighter start compared to what we had this morning. A little bit cooler. It'll still warm up through the course of the morning. Still a little bit breezy around some coastal areas that will continue to drift in some showers. The odd one, once again, could be quite heavy, but for most, another dry afternoon ahead, some sunny spells. Temperatures are touched down, but it should still feel fairly warm in the sunshine. Highs still reaching towards the low 20s across many areas of the south, and temperatures more towards average across Scotland, Northern Ireland, and northern parts of England. Then to finish off the day, a very similar evening ahead. Some showers pushing in from the west, also plenty of clearer spells. Starting to turn a little bit wetter and windier across areas of Northern Ireland. And we'll see a mix of brighter spells and some showers through the course of the week, and still feeling fairly warm in the sunshine.
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8: Good afternoon. This is the latest AI travel news from gbnews.com. The M1 northbound has delays after a collision between junctions 8 and 9 in Hemel Hempstead. The M6 northbound is affected by a collision between junctions 2 and 3 in Coventry. In Scotland, the A78 between Dunlop Street and A8 Ratho Street is closed in both directions due to planned roadworks. Across Wales, the A55 at Britannia Bridge is affected by disruption. And on the trains, services between Birmingham New Street and Birmingham International have reopened, but delays of up to 40 minutes may continue until 17 Calm. For more travel news, go to gbnews.com.
4: Welcome back to Approaching 20 to 5 with me, Martin Daubney, here on GB News. Now, a reminder of that bombshell breaking news. The Home Office have confirmed they're officially scrapping the disastrous one-in, one-out deal with France, stating, and this is an understatement in my opinion, it did not reach their desired scale. Let's remind ourselves how the deal was sold to the British public.
23: So I'm pleased to announce our agreement today on a groundbreaking returns pilot. For the very first time, migrants arriving via small boat will be detained and returned to France in short order. In exchange for every return, a different individual will be allowed to come here via a safe route, controlled and legal, subject to strict security checks, and only open to those who have not tried to enter the UK illegally. This will show others trying to make the same journey that it will be in vain.
4: Sold so grandly and folded so badly. Let's now speak with Dr. Anne Daguerre, a political scientist at the University of Brighton. Anne, welcome to the show. It's a pleasure to have your company. A deal so bad, even the French pulled it. And the French pulled the levers. They got to control who came here. They got to control who we were allowed to send back. 50 came back here on a dinghy that we deported. It was a disaster of a deal. So bad on this channel, we gave it its own name. And forgive me for my French mispronunciation. Un tarier chocolat. A chocolate teapot. That's what this was. And good riddance to it.
24: Okay. So
6: It was signed in between on the 30th of July 2025, and it was always a pilot. So the French let it expire. It was due to expire at the end of July 2026, and they simply let it expire. It's also true what you say, that in fact, looking at the content of the agreement, it was slightly more favorable to the French than it was to the British, which is also interesting because the French always say, well, this is the British who gets the best part of the deal. Mm. So it's almost like as if structurally neither party is happy with it.
4: Now, Anne, what's also changed, not only has it been ineffective, it was expensive. Chabon and Mahmoud has disclosed an average cost of £56,000 for each return. Well, add that up, and that's the thick end of £78.4 million spent on what was an exchange scheme. Not the kind of French exchange scheme that most taxpayers want, where we have to take an illegal immigrant, you know, in return for a huge amount of money. But it's been politically so toxic in France, they decided to pull the plug because Emmanuel Macron was staring down the barrel of a set of election defeats, and this deal is politically terrible for France.
6: So the deal in question is not that terrible for France. It's more than the French always saw it as a means to an end, as in to get the British to get to an agreement with the EU, because that's always been the French position over the past years since the small boat. The issue raised was raised. It was always saying, we don't want to deal in a bilateral way. It's got to be part of a new world agreement. So that hasn't changed. Politically disastrous. The frontier between France and Britain over the small boat crossing is not popular in France. And like I said, the French don't like it. Most French stakeholders don't like it. In fact, there's a rare unanimity around it from left to right. But it was not that politically a disaster for the French. It's simply that they were not interested enough.
4: Yeah, well, you can't blame them. Anyway, rest in peace, the one-in, one-out deal, where it belongs, consigned to political history. Thank you very much indeed, Dr. Anne Deguerre. They're a political scientist at the University of Brighton. Now, a Home Office spokesperson has told GB News this. We continue to work with France to relentlessly tackle small boat crossings, and we've made real progress. Numbers are significantly down on last year, and crossings this summer were the lowest in 6 years. The government's pilot with France to remove asylum seekers in exchange for an equal number of legal migrants is no longer processing new cases. However, flights will continue over the coming weeks to swiftly remove small boat migrants from the UK, and we will use lessons learned from the pilot to accelerate efforts to return small boat migrants with no right to remain in the UK. Very quickly, Nigel Nelson, France wants us to do a continental-wide deal. That means taking asylum seekers from 27 member states. Even worse.
14: Well, that's what happens if you're inside Europe. The problem for Europe is that you've got Greece on the front line where people are coming over. Italy is inundated with migrants. They'd like it shared around.
4: Okay, thank you very much, Nigel Nelson. Now, coming up next, the Israeli Prime Minister Benjamin Netanyahu says a pilot on an Israel-bound flight stabbed another pilot and apparently tried to crash land the plane, and the plane carrying passengers on the diverted flight to Israel has just touched down at Ben Gurion Airport. We have all the latest on that. First, though, here's the forecast of some of your top European destinations.
10: Can't wait to get in that sea.
11: Lovely and warm.
10: Just like the feeling of having great travel insurance.
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24: Mixed fortunes across southern Europe at the moment. Very wet weather continues in Crete through the rest of the week. Rain also for Turkey, but lots of fine weather for Portugal and Spain, as well as Italy. We've got this strong breeze affecting Madeira, one or two showers heading towards the Canary Islands, and some heavy rain for southern France. But the big talking point right now is the unusually wet weather for Crete, 250 millimetres or more during the next few days.
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4: Well, debate time is 4:49 with me, Martin Daubney, here on GB News now. Breaking news, the repatriation of the Fly Dubai aircraft carrying most of the stranded passengers has just landed in Tel Aviv. The flight was diverted to Saudi Arabia after one of the pilots reportedly tried to stab the other in what's been described as a jihadist terror attack. An astonishing story. I'm delighted now to be joined by the former Israeli Prime Minister, Naftali Bennett. Naftali, it's a pleasure to have your esteemed company. And in incredible story. Bring us up to speed on the details.
32: Well, what we understand, and this has not been fully confirmed, is the co-pilot, perhaps a terrorist, attacked the pilot with an intent to bring down the airplane, to crash it, and kill the 180 passengers, mostly Israeli. The plane itself was nosediving twice. And then a couple of Israeli passengers barged into the cockpit, caught and took over the alleged terrorist, pulled him out, and had the secondary crew that was a standby crew, which was flying in the plane, come and replace the initial crew because also the pilot, the lead pilot, was injured. And they landed in Saudi Arabia. I have to say the Saudis were amazing. They took good care of those Israeli passengers. And now the new airplane, the second airplane, has brought everyone back home to Israel. So it's a good ending to almost horrific story.
4: Naftali, it sounds like something out of a Hollywood movie, and thank God it had a peaceful and relatively happy ending. Presumably the heroes on board will be getting some kind of bravery award. They could have saved hundreds of lives and averted a surefire disaster.
32: Exactly that. You know, people say this was a miracle. No, this wasn't a miracle. This was heroism. Heroism of a bunch of Israelis who would not stand passively and wait for their death, but they took action. It's something that we in Israel have learned in the most painful way, that you can't wait for someone else to save you. You have to take initiative and act. And these indeed are heroes, as well as the standby crew who came in, the Emiratis, and took over and landed everyone safely. So we have a lot to thank, but also a lot to learn.
4: And Naftali, coming so soon after the anniversary of 9/11, it sends a shiver down your spine of what may have happened, what may have come to pass. And mercifully, by the name of God, that did not happen. Do we know anything about the perpetrator? What's his situation? Is he in? Is he been detained? Is he being questioned? Do we know anything about that?
32: Yes, he's been detained by the Saudi authorities. He's being interrogated right now, and I don't have information. I'm not currently an official in the Israeli government, interrogated right now, and I don't have information. I'm not currently an official in the Israeli government.

0: think our relationship with Abu Dhabi, with the Emirates, is a very important relationship, and I deeply respect Sheikh Mohammed bin Zayed and the government. We have a peace agreement with them. It's important to together investigate this, fix it, so something like this cannot recur.
1: And do we know anything? I mean, the passengers on board, I mean, they must have thought, you can only imagine, they felt that they may be plummeting to their deaths. I mean, you naturally would assume that to be saved by this act of heroism is just the most incredible circumstance. Do we know anything about their well-being? Have any of them spoken? Do we know they're all safe and there are no injuries?
0: Yeah, I've spoken to a few of them when they were back on Saudi soil. First of all, they're fine, and everyone is alive and well. Obviously, our emergency services are taking care of them right now in the Ben Gurion airport, but God bless, they're okay.
1: Naftali Bennett, may I ask you about something of the Israeli resolve? You know, when faced with this terror, they didn't freeze, they didn't take the coward's route out, they sprang into action, decisive action, almost certainly by the sounds of it, saving lives. Is that part of the Israeli spirit in particular? Maybe they were trained by the military, they stood up, they served their nation.
0: Precisely so. This was not a miracle. This was heroism of a bunch of Israelis, two or three Israelis, that jumped and into the cockpit, took over the alleged terrorist, saved lives of everyone. It's something that unfortunately we have to learn the wrong way, because we are under constant threat, and Israelis are very much trained to be preemptive, proactive, take action, spring up and act when something is wrong, as opposed to being passive and waiting for others to save you, because no one else will save you. And I have to say, I'm darn proud to be Israeli today.
1: You know, I was about to ask you that, you know, disaster averted, your countrymen stepping in, being genuine heroes, not a movie, but real world heroes. And it must say something to Israel now, wanting hope, wanting heroism, wanting such actions to be proud of.
0: Yeah, but we also want some quiet. We'd love just some peace and quiet. We don't seek to be heroes. We seek to lead peaceful lives with our neighbors and just, you know, build the future of our kids. This is not something we want. This is something we have to do. I myself served in a commando unit. My son serves in a commando unit. It's not something we choose. It's something that we have to do because no one else will protect us if we don't defend ourselves.
1: It's an incredible story. It really, really genuinely is. It's so wonderful to know everyone's safe on board. I don't suppose those guys will ever have to buy a drink again in their lives. Thank you very much for joining us there, former Israeli Prime Minister Naftali Bennett. Thank you, sir, for joining us today. What an incredible story. The flight's just landed in Tel Aviv. Everybody mercifully is safe on board. Let's find out what the motives and intentions were of that attempted jihadist terror attack. Incredible. We see their pictures on your screen, live pictures, as we finish this hour from Tel Aviv Airport. Everybody landing peacefully, safe and sound.
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4: 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The M4 eastbound is slow at Junction 5 in Langley because of a queue on the slip road. The M1 southbound is affected by a collision and an obstruction between Junctions 15 and 14 near Milton Keynes. The M6 northbound is affected by a collision at Junction 6 in Spaghetti Junction. In Scotland, the M8 eastbound has three lanes restricted at Junction 25 in of the Clyde Tunnel turnoff. Across Wales, the A55 at Britannia Bridge is affected by disruption. And on the trains, lines have reopened between Birmingham New Street and Birmingham International. But delays of up to 40 minutes are expected until 17 hours. For more travel news, go to gbnews.com.
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1: 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Entrance must be 18 or over. 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
3: Very, very good afternoon to you. It's 5 p.m. and welcome to the Martin Dalby Show here on GB News, broadcasting loyally as ever until 6. Here's what's coming up on today's show. Top story. Do you remember when Andy Burnham said this?
4: It will never be a stepping stone to me, but instead will be my touchstone. A make-a-field test at the heart of British politics will ensure the places Westminster has neglected will now get fairness.
3: But today, the Prime Minister stands accused of failing his own Makerfield test after he said rejoining the European Union was on the table, and even adding he'd go all the way with Brussels. Has Andy Burnham betrayed Brexit and the 66% of Makerfield leavers who voted for him into number 10? And breaking news now, let's cross straight now to GB News principal editor Chris Ober, who's there for us in Ashton in Makerfield, of course, the Prime Minister's constituency, where it's pouring down, and that reflects the political mood of Brexiteers who feel like the Prime Minister has gone back on his word. Chris, you're there. What's the mood on the ground?
5: That's right, Martin. Well, the mood is mixed, of course. So they have the Prime Minister now as their local MP. I'm here in Ashton in Makerfield. The heavens have opened. But there's over there to my right, there's actually a rather majestic rainbow. So maybe there's some gold at the end of that rainbow. We'll wait and see. But early today at the Labour Party conference in Liverpool, I sat down with the Prime Minister, Andy Burnham, for the first time he's spoken to us for any length of time at GB News. Here's what he told us. Andy Burnham, thank you for talking to GB News, the first proper interview we've done with you since you became Prime Minister. Before we start, what's the latest on RAF Fairford?
6: So what I can say is there are strong indications that Iran played a part in what happened over the weekend. It is, though, still an ongoing and very serious police investigation. So I hope you'll understand if I don't say more at this point, but I wanted to confirm what we could say. But this will continue now. It's obviously a very serious investigation involving our colleagues in the United States, and we are working very closely with them. And I will say more when I can. Obviously, I've been dealing with this as I've been here in Liverpool. We have held a COBRA meeting here during the week. We are completely on top of things, but we will say more when we can.
5: Okay. So moving on to the interview with us and the speech you've given. At the Museum of Manchester on the 29th of June, I was there in the audience. You said you put the Makerfield test at the heart of your decision making.
6: Yeah.
7: Well, it looks like, look at your speech, you've reopened the issue of Brexit. Two-thirds of people in Makerfield voted to leave the European Union. Why have you gone back on that then? If the Makerfield want to leave the European Union, why have you opened the door to it?
6: Well, I certainly haven't gone back on
7: to, it. To rejoin the European Union?
6: No, because I said very clearly in the speech and afterwards, we look at all options. The speech was about deciding the long-term direction for this country. Where do we want to be in 10 years' time? And I don't think we now can leave that question unanswered. An option is to stay as we are. Of course that's an option. Quite clearly that's an option. But public opinion has shifted in that decade, including in Makerfield. And it's right that I say, well, here are the options. George Osborne's put an option forward. Canada have talked about a different relationship with the European Union. I can't leave Britain out of those discussions. We do have to have an honest and grown-up conversation about, well, what could a future relationship look like? And then come back to the public and say, well, here are the broad options, and here are the issues involved with each of them. That's just the right way to lead. I've got to do what's best for this country.
7: And one is rejoin.
6: Well, people look at all the options and where is the centre of gravity? Is there a new centre of gravity if there's not a consensus? That would also inform my thinking. My job is to secure the best interests of this country. That's what I was talking about yesterday. And, you know, I'm going to take on issues, even if they're politically difficult, to do what's right for Britain. That's what I'm going to do. The decade we've just been through has not been good enough. I don't think Brexit has helped us, if I'm honest. I think it has caused harm. So the question is, we can't have another decade like the one we've just had. So what are we going to do in this next decade? And that's what I was addressing directly in my speech yesterday. And more honestly, perhaps, than sometimes these things have been done in the past.
7: You said immigration controls weaken Brexit, but Brexit gives you the power to control legal migration. Boris Johnson ignored that. The Boris wave happened. He was punished at the polls. Brexit gives you the power. You want to be a sovereign nation.
6: Now, one thing that I want to convey here is Brexit has changed the nature of immigration to this country. Because in the past, when we were in the European Union, people can have their view about it, about whether it was good or bad. But what we had was a more revolving door form of migration, where people would come here in their younger years. Many people did from Eastern Europe, people would remember. And they'd maybe spend, you know, a few years here in their mid to late 20s and then go home and start a family. And that was a very common form of immigration. Now, immigration is more likely to be a permanent settlement where people are coming on a visa to work here. And then we saw obviously the Boris wave and the changes that came through in that in that period. So it's changed the nature of immigration. But the second thing about control, Chris, if I could just say this, when we left, we lost access to the crucial immigration database held across Europe, which tells you where people arrived and what countries they've been through. And that is information that is invaluable when it comes to managing migration. So, you know, I think it's important now that we put these more, you know, nuanced issues on the table so people can make their own judgment in the round of whether Brexit's been a good or a bad thing.
7: You mentioned HMO Britain in a speech at Ashington Football Club the morning after your your by-election win. But you're relaxing indefinite leave to remain proposals, we heard that from Ashley Barnum move this week, and you're establishing new safe routes. Is this tone deaf to people in Makerfield concerned about migration?
6: No, it's not, because we are the government that's got small boat crossings down, significantly down. Down this year on last year, and down by around a half on the early 2020s. So where the other government talked tough and didn't do anything, we've done it. And credit to the Home Secretary for the way she's got a grip on these things. In terms of HMO Britain, yes, I did call that out. Why? Because we've had an approach in the past of the poorest communities being asked to deal with the whole issue of asylum accommodation. And that just simply isn't fair. So it does pass the Makerfield test. Okay. Indeed it does, for me to say to you that that can't continue, where places like Makerfield and all of the towns within it are the places where the authorities only look to deal with this whole question of asylum accommodation.
7: And when we last spoke, you wanted to spread the issue of housing and migrants across the country. Piddington is complaining about it. We've got figures from RAF at Wethersfield and Essex, where 800 male asylum seekers are being housed. Crime's going up there from figures we've found. Would you want your family living next to a migrant camp, for example, or an HMO property?
6: Well, as I say, I live on the edge of the Makerfield constituency, so no one is saying, oh, it's different rules for me and not for others. But I accept that the situation with a barracks is a different situation than an HMO or a more dispersed model, or even the hotels. I think people wanted us to move people out of hotels. That was a very clear call of a few years ago, and that explains now why the barracks option is being looked at. But I've heard what people are saying in Piddington and the other places affected. I don't ignore their concerns. Of course, they're raising concerns that need to be looked at. And I will, as and when any plans are taken forward.
7: Our viewers are asking on the issue of pensions and your National Care Service, of the winter fuel allowance so damaged confidence amongst pensioners in Labour. Now you'll change the triple lock, which means they get less money in the future. What's your problem with pensioners at Labour?
6: This is nothing like the winter fuel debate, nothing like it at all. So the triple lock has taken the basic state pension up, and that's a really good thing. And by the end of this decade, it will be at record levels. And it will carry on going up under the plan that I mentioned yesterday. But it won't go up as sharply as it would have done if had the original triple lock.
7: So they're losing out, aren't they?
6: No, it maintains the pension. The pension will still go up, linked to prices and earnings over the long run. So it will still go up and it will still keep pace. The difference is, by moving away from the original triple lock, I can give pensioners a better deal. And you'll ask to meet with me, well, how in those circumstances? Because the money that it does release pays for a National Care Service, high quality, person-centred, free personal care in people's homes. Yeah. Currently, people are paying care charges from their pension, and that is highly unfair to those pensioners. It's a much better deal to have a pension that keeps pace with prices, and also a personal care system that gives you peace of mind in later life.
7: And all the spending yesterday announced, we think more than £200 billion, if you add it all up, taxes won't go up to pay for that?
6: I don't know where you get that figure from.
7: Was that your calculation?
6: Was it on the back of that pad or something? Okay. No, I'm not sure I recognise that figure. Right. But I think your view is, to be honest, I think I know them, and maybe they'll always agree with everything I say, but they want to see the price of electricity come down, and I'm taking VAT off electricity tomorrow. Mm-hmm. They want to see a water system that works in the public interest. I think many of your viewers think the privatisation and breakup of all of those things was actually a mistake in the 80s and 90s.
7: It worked, And the Makerfield test, alive and well?
6: Alive, 100%. It's at the heart of government, and every civil servant knows that.
7: Andy Brown, thank you for
6: joining us. Thank you very much.
3: Well, Chris, so there we have it in Makerfield for us. Andy Burden, Landerman, that it does pass the Makerfield test.
7: Martin. Well, that's the question, Martin. Has he passed the Makerfield test? We're in Ashton in Makerfield. I've been speaking to local people. Of course, the jury is out for him. He maintained the Makerfield test has been met, despite the fact that reopening the Brexit conversation, two-thirds of people living here don't want to rejoin the European Union, didn't in 2016. He thinks that number may have come back a bit. The issue of migration, now the government has announced moments ago that they are not going ahead with this one-in, one-out scheme of sending people who arrive here illegally back to France and receiving one from France itself. That hasn't worked. So the government is running out of ideas to deal with the small boats crisis. Of course, Reform have their own idea. They've got a deal, they say, if Front National win the election next year. Let's see how that plays out. The Tories may bring back the Rwanda plan, but no one has a real idea to tackle the small boats crisis. It's down 40% numbers crossing since last year, but still very, very serious.
5: pensioners, they're worried here, of course, about the eating into the triple lock, saving money for the triple lock. Will that money be paid out on the National Care Service? He says it will. So, yeah, the Makefield test, he tells us there, Martin, is at the centre of what he's doing in government, but critics would say he's forgetting what they're doing and going and dealing with issues which, frankly, Labour cares about, but less people living here.
3: Chris Sobe, I thought one question you put to him there was particularly telling, and that was when you said to him, would you want to live next to an army barracks, the same as the good people of Piddington, as he said. He said, well, I haven't forgotten about them. Well, I think he has, because we speak to them all the time. Andy Burnham hasn't been in touch. In fact, the locals, the women of Piddington, wrote to every female MP, and I think only two or three even bothered to reply. Sarah Poaching is one of them. I'm sat with her now, more of her in a moment's time, but the people of Piddington do feel abandoned by Andy Burnham.
5: Yeah. And he said that on that, when they're coming to be housed there, he will take action, what that can be, try and keep people feeling safe, maybe CCTV, maybe more lighting. But many might question why these individuals coming here by a small boat. They chuck away their ID documents on arrival. No one knows who they are. There's evidence of increased crimes around some of these camps. Why should people feel that, have that imposed on them? That is a government failure imposed on people around the country. He was quite defiant, though, about the issue of passing the burden of migrants around the country. It's not just one which should be piled up on the people of Makerfield, because often poorer areas seem to have their greater concentration of houses and multiple occupation. He wants other more middle class areas to feel that pressure too. That was controversial when he told that to me in August when I last spoke to him very briefly for GB News. He's saying, and again, he's doubling down on that. Other parties have an idea. Yeah, I think the big debate is on, but don't forget, everything he announced really yesterday, most of it is deferred to after the election. So the big issues remain for this government: defence spending, the small boats crisis not going away, and other things too. Cost of living crisis, of course. Cost of living will be a huge issue going into Christmas.
3: Chris, before I let you go, quickly, the ball was rolling this morning on Brexit. Andy Burnham went from, I understand the people of Makerfield, I will make sure everything I introduce passes the Makerfield test. Well, it doesn't. Not on Brexit. But when you push the Prime Minister on that, he said the debate's moved on. I don't think Brexit has helped us. I think it's caused us harm. He's doubling down on this notion of the country's changed, the mood has changed. And I put it to you, Chris, this is a guy who could well put a second referendum on the manifesto ticket. I think he might.
5: Well, two things, Martin. Firstly, we can rejoin the European Union without a referendum. It happened in the mid-70s, joining the European Economic Community, and then we had a confirmatory referendum 2 years later. That can happen again. So beware, we may not get the whole drama of another referendum. If they win power again, Labour or others too, without the ticket, they may just take us in back into some form of joining the European Union. Do we want to be tied to the European Union economies? They aren't performing as well as ours. Ours is pretty sluggish growth in the UK, but it's worse in parts of the continent. And we wouldn't get that money back, the rebate which Margaret Thatcher won, money back from the European Union. That wouldn't be there either. I mean, for me, Martin, before I leave you from Ashton in Makerfield, Brexit is like the weather. It's simply like the weather. It's a condition. The UK people gave power back to elected politicians, and how they use it is up to them. It's like worrying about the rain and not having an umbrella and blaming the rain. It's how you protect yourself from the rain, which is what you're doing, or the sun, or whatever it might be. The Brexit is the weather. We're hoping, we want these elected politicians to use the powers they've got to make our lives better, not hide behind the apron strings, as it were, of Brussels. That was what the request was. They say it hasn't gone well. Some would say, let's blame the politicians, not Brexit.
3: Chris, so the trouble about this metaphor, which I think is a beautiful one, is that politicians change their opinions like the weather. That's the point. 1 minute, they don't want to interfere with democracy. The second, it's on the table. We will go all the way with Ursula von der Leyen. Going all the way is a metaphor for getting screwed. And I tell you what, Chris, that's how I think Brexiteers feel today. Chris, you've been superb today. Great interview with the Prime Minister. Thank you for getting to Makerfield for us and taking the temperature of the people that matter out there, the great British Public. Chris Hope signing off. Thank you very much indeed, my friend. See you soon back here in Westminster. Let's get back to studio now. Delighted to be joined in Westminster by the Reform UK MP for Runcorn and Helsby, Sarah Poaching, and GB News' senior political commentator, Nigel Nelson. Sarah Poaching, I should come to you first. Obviously, you listened in with bated breath there, and in particular, you spat out your croissant when Andy Burnham mentioned Brexit, because here we go again, it feels like another U-turn.
8: Well, look, and can I just say, it was only Makerfield, how long has he been in the job? 8 weeks, 10 weeks? I've got a quote here. He said in that Makerfield by-election, I am not proposing the UK considers rejoining the EU. Mm. So what we've just witnessed there is a completely disingenuous Prime Minister there who promised one thing only 8 weeks ago in that campaign and is now saying something else. And I completely agree with the fact that he could take us back into the EU without the will of the British people behind him. And do you know what? That will be an utter betrayal of democracy, because we voted out and we have never, ever made the most of being out of Europe because the politicians will not enact all the good things that we could have. But the final point that must be made is, why would we want to go back in? Mm. The growth rate in Germany is lower than ours. The growth rate in France is lower than ours. Those key countries, Germany itself now, with its potential change of government, potentially will look at coming out itself. There's no EU at all without Germany. This is a completely ridiculous situation now, where why would we want to rejoin something that actually is not performing as well as the UK is after Brexit?
3: Sarah Poaching, I want to talk to you about Piddington. Of course, you visited Piddington, and I mentioned there the women of Piddington wrote to every female parliamentarian in the land. Only a handful replied. You were one of them. How did you react there when Andy Burnham was asked by Chris Hope, it was an excellent question, would you like to live next door to a barracks such as Piddington? I think he ummed and he awed. He said, I accept a barracks is a different proposition, but I haven't ignored the people of Piddington. That might come as a surprise to the people of Piddington.
8: Well, he completely has ignored the people of Piddington. Yes, I went down there with my colleague Suella Braverman. We were two of only four female MPs that replied to the cry for help from the women of Piddington. I spoke to many, many of them that day. A village of 350 only that's going to get 3,000 illegal asylum seekers dumped on their community, which will change the culture, what they're able to do. They said they're going to be afraid to walk their dogs, take their children to school in the mornings. Not only that, the one playing field in Piddington literally backs onto the army base that is going to be converted at a cost of millions, I should add. But no community should face this. And it was quite clear that Andy Burnham absolutely would not want to live next to such a situation. But the point is, once again, British people, communities betrayed by the government, nobody should have to put up with it. No, they shouldn't be housed in communities like Runcorn, where we have many, many HMOs, but they shouldn't be housed anywhere. It doesn't matter whether you're talking about working class areas, middle class areas, leafy rural England. No one should have to put up with this. Under a Reform government, they will not make it a shore.
3: Sarah, could I ask you a question that we've been asking a lot on the show today? And there's a feeling that Andy Burnham is making a naked play now for the liberal metropolitan left-leaning vote. The Liberal Democrats are in that equation. The Greens are in that equation. Immigration clampdown has been watered down this week in Liverpool. Cuts, benefit cuts, not the Labour way. That's what Andy Burnham said yesterday. Suddenly rejoining the European Union is back on the agenda. Are you concerned that the Prime Minister is occupying the space now to the left and trying to isolate a divided right? And there's talk of him going to an early general election. He could sneak through because Reform, Conservatives, to a lesser extent Restore, are fighting like rats in a sack. Do you think, looking at this landscape today, it might be time to do some kind of deal?
8: Well, look, what I do think is that Burnham is fully aware now that the traditional Labour working class vote, if we can put it that way, hard-working people, alarm clock Britain, as we call them, are very much looking to Reform now to place their vote. And I think Andy Burnham is very aware that he has to look elsewhere to shore up his Labour vote. And that is why he is taking in that middle liberal, very left Labour like you say, rejoining the EU, but of course also embracing very much the community that we are seeing, a Muslim community, the Muslim vote that we talk about. Look at our foreign secretary glad-handing the Iranian foreign secretary. They are not friends, they are enemies. Only days, or virtually at the same time, that we are up against the threat that we have seen, as yet unexplained, at RAF Fairford.
3: Okay, thank you very much, Sarah. But just stick with us, because I know it's early release day from prisons tomorrow. You want to talk about that. But Nigel Nelson, what's your reaction there to Chris Hope's excellent interrogation of the Prime Minister, Andy Burnham?
9: Well, if we start with Brexit, where we stand at the moment is we're not going back into Europe. What he's talking about is throwing everything on the table and seeing where we get to.
3: So it's pure politicking, it's grandstanding.
9: No, it's not grandstanding.
3: It's flashing a gold and blue garter to the Romanians.
9: All he's saying is, let's have a better relationship with Europe. Most people tend to agree with that, because although if you voted for Brexit for British sovereignty, you got what you wished for, but it came at a cost. What Keir Starmer and now Andy Burnham are trying to do is repair the economic damage that Brexit has caused.
3: But Europe's moved on. It's a basket case. As Sarah Pochin correctly said, Germany down the toilet, France down the toilet, Italy down the toilet, and the political landscape is shifting to the right, because they're sick to the back teeth of uncontrolled immigration, of uncontrolled Islam, of terrorist attacks, of cost of living, uncontrolled borders. It's not the kumbaya relationship of blue and gold berets of Ed David. Europe's changed. Why should we rejoin a basket case?
9: Well, we're not talking about rejoining. What we're talking about at this stage is trying to get the 16,000 businesses which no longer trade with Europe because of all the problems, getting them back to trade again, so business benefits. We're trying to get food prices down because of the border controls. Those are the kind of things that you can achieve by talking to Europeans.
3: Really? Okay, thank you, Nigel. Thank you, Sarah. Both of you, please stick with me. We've got some breaking news for you now, and it's this. Moments ago, passengers arrived back in Israel to jubilant scenes. And of course, that's after Israel's defense minister described the suspected hijacking attempt of a plane bound for Tel Aviv as a jihadist terror attack. As you can see on your screens, are magnificent pictures from Ben Gurion Airport there in Tel Aviv of passengers who've got off that flight. The flight, of course, was forced to make an emergency landing in Saudi Arabia early today after an incredible struggle left two pilots injured. Have a Go heroes on board went to save the day. A disaster averted. You can see their jubilant scenes, incredible pictures from Tel Aviv. A disaster averted, and I said to the former Prime Minister of Israel a short moment ago before 5 o'clock, the people who saved this flight, they'll never buy a drink again in their lives. Now, still to come, stay tuned as we get more reaction to Andy Burnham telling GB News that Brexit has been damaging. Has the Prime Minister betrayed Britain? And of course, the 66% of Makerfield Leavers who voted him into number 10. That's next here on GB News, Britain's number one news channel.
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13: 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That's the latest sport. 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
3: Welcome back, 5:28. Welcome back to GB News. I'm delighted to be joined in the studio by the Reform MP for Runcorn and Helsby, Sarah Poaching, and GB News' senior political commentator, Nigel Nelson. Of course, getting a reaction to our political editor, Chopper, interrogating the Prime Minister, Andy Burnham. And we've been talking a lot today about the political split. But what's happening, I think, is that Mr. Burnham is making a pitch for the rump of the left, the Greens, the Liberal Democrats, the Metropolitan Labourites, the young people, the ethnic minorities. And that's enough to get Andy Burnham a majority in a general election if the polls go accordingly. A lot of people on the political right are saying, can the Conservatives, can Reform, can Restore to a lesser extent, stand by and fight amongst themselves and let Burnham just get back into number 10 if an early general election is called? Nobody wants to do a deal until it's time to do a deal. Do you think it's something that could, should possibly be looked at?
8: What I would say is that Reform is preparing itself for a general election. That won't come as any surprise. You know, all parties will be doing the same. We will be fielding high quality candidates and we will clearly be going for a majority government. The only thing I would say to your question is it would be unforgivable, wouldn't it, for us to allow a loony left coalition, goodness knows, God help us, you know, of Liberals combined with Greens, combined with, you know, a lot of representation of ethnic minority Muslim vote, just because the right, can't sort of sort themselves out, if you like.
3: So that sounds like you're fluttering your armatures in an Andy Burnham-esque style manner.
8: I'm just saying that we cannot let the left come through because the right is divided.
3: Okay, moving swiftly onwards. Tomorrow, I know it's an issue that's important to you. It's early release day again. We have historically seen criminals, rapists, sex offenders, people convicted of manslaughter let out earlier. I believe you're going to Brixton Jail tomorrow. I hope you're not staying in there. to highlight another wave of early releases, tell us all about it.
8: Look, I will do my best not to get arrested tomorrow, but what is happening tomorrow is the start of the initial 700 dangerous criminals being released onto our streets because the government has done nothing to sort out the problem of our overcrowded prisons. And by the way, neither did the Tories before it. You know, they basically built next to no new prisons spaces. And tomorrow we will see the release onto our streets of sexual abusers, domestic violence offenders. And I know from my 20 years working with domestic violence cases in court that there are women out there tonight terrified that their perpetrators, their abusers will be out on the streets. And can I just say, having served potentially up to only a third of their sentence, we're talking about people that have strangled their victims to near death, that have mentally tortured them, coercion like you wouldn't believe, you know, isolated women from their friends. And in fact, even today, the Women's Aid charity has come out and reinforced exactly what I've been saying now for several weeks and been saying for months in Parliament, that this policy is so fundamentally flawed, because I'll tell you what happened. happens. Those men have been dwelling in prison on their victims, whether it was partners or wives, girlfriends, that were brave enough to bring their cases to court. Those men have been dwelling on it to seek revenge when they get out, and they are coming out tomorrow. In total, 4,500 dangerous criminals will be released onto our streets in the next 9 months because this government has done nothing about making more prison spaces.
3: Thank you, Sarah. Nigel Nelson, quick word from you. This is one of those issues that's going to be back in the Prime Minister's in tray. The fizz will go away from conference season. Reality will bite. People are greatly and correctly concerned about the release of dangerous criminals like this, and there seems to be no end in sight.
9: Yeah, you're absolutely right. So is Sarah, by the way. Nobody wants these people on the streets. Nobody wants them out. The problem you face is the prison system would collapse unless this early release scheme went ahead. So
3: build some more nicks.
9: Well, absolutely, but you can't do that in a few days.
3: You could. Nightingale nicks. We did it during COVID.
9: The idea of making a flat pack prison from IKEA is just like, you can't do that. You're talking about dangerous people. You want to keep them inside.
3: Category D prisoners, fraud into a proper prison, and then use a proper nick to let all these geezers out that are going back on the streets to cause more crime.
9: And you've got a load of people going into open prisons who are like that. The problem you've got at the moment is in the high security prisons, they're overcrowded, the prison system will collapse unless these people are released. It's an awful situation, and none of us want.
3: Okay, same old problems with the new Prime Minister. We have to leave there, ran out of time, but Sarah Pershing, we will be with you, I think, at Brixton Nick tomorrow. Yeah. That'll be on GB News Breakfast. Sarah Pershing, thank you very much. Nigel Nelson, superb. As ever, thank you to you both. Now, it's time for your traffic and your travel updates. If you're going in from school or work, stay safe, stick with us, and we'll see you soon.
0: 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The M1 northbound has an obstruction between junctions 23A and 24 in Loughborough. The A629 eastbound is closed after the M1 at Chapeltown, and the A62W is closed at junction 25 in Brighouse. In Scotland, the M8 eastbound has two lanes restricted between junctions 19 and 18 at Charing Cross. Across Wales, the A470 northbound at Nantgarve is congested. And on the trains, lines have reopened between Birmingham New Street and Birmingham International, but delays of up to 40 minutes may continue until 17:30. For more travel news, go to gbnews.com.

0: Very good evening to you. 5:30, the headlines this hour. The rescue flight carrying passengers who were diverted to Saudi Arabia has just landed in Tel Aviv. Israel's Prime Minister Benjamin Netanyahu says a pilot has been arrested after stabbing his colleague and trying to crash that plane flying from Dubai to the Israeli capital. The aircraft plunged 17,000 feet in less than 2 minutes before passengers helped to overpower the suspect. Here, the Home Office has confirmed it is scrapping the UK's one-in, one-out migrant deal with France, saying the scheme failed to reach the scale ministers had hoped for. The agreement was designed to return some small boat migrants to France in exchange for people being allowed to come legally to Britain. Prosecutors are being asked to consider manslaughter and a range of other criminal charges against companies and individuals involved in the Grenfell Tower fire. The Metropolitan Police says it has now submitted all of its files to the Crown Prosecution Service 9 years after the disaster. Duke and Duchess of Sussex have accused an international photographer of extraordinary recklessness after he was spotted looking into the grounds of their children's school. Harry and Meghan's spokesman called it an unacceptable intrusion on the privacy of children. And Pep Guardiola says he will always stand behind Manchester City after his former club was found guilty of breaching the Premier League's financial rules. The former manager told fans he backs City's owners and leadership. The club continues to deny wrongdoing. Those are this evening's headlines for you. More news with the news at 6.
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2: Hello there, good afternoon. Welcome to your GB News weather update from the Met Office. We can still expect some showers overnight, also plenty of clearer spells. That does mean it is going to be turning slightly cooler than what it did last night. Still fairly breezy towards the west and northwest. That's all thanks to this big area of low pressure. And we can still expect some showers drifting in off this southwesterly breeze. Some of these could turn heavy with some hail and thunder and also merge into some longer spells of rain towards southern areas of England and Wales. Through the early hours of Thursday, though, there still will be plenty of clearer spells mixed in between the showers. Winds will largely turn lighter as well, so that means it will turn cooler. Towns and cities widely between 9 to 13 degrees Celsius, and there may also be a touch of mist and fog around some areas of England and Wales first thing. Now, across areas of Scotland, a much drier and brighter start compared to what we had this morning, but there will still be some showers around coastal areas. Still a little bit breezy as well towards the far northwest of Scotland. Across Northern Ireland, northern parts of England, still there could be some showers in the mix, and that's fairly similar across areas of Wales, south and southwest England. But for most, it is going to be a drier and brighter start compared to what we had this morning. A little bit cooler. It'll still warm up through the course of the morning. Still a little bit breezy around some coastal areas that will continue to drift in some showers. The odd one, once again, could be quite heavy, but for most, another dry afternoon ahead, some sunny spells. Temperatures are touched down, but it should still feel fairly warm in the sunshine. Highs still reaching towards the low 20s across many areas of the south, and temperatures more towards average across Scotland, Northern Ireland, and northern parts of England. Then to finish off the day, a very similar evening ahead. Some showers pushing in from the west, also plenty of clearer spells. Starting to turn a little bit wetter and windier across areas of Northern Ireland. And we'll see a mix of brighter spells and some showers through the course of the week and still feeling fairly warm in the sunshine.
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6: Welcome back. It's almost 20 to 6 with me, Martin Thornley, here on GB News. Now, a reminder of that breaking news. The Prime Minister, Andy Burnham, has said it is possible that Labour's next election manifesto could include an in-out European Union referendum. Take a listen to what he said to GB News' political editor Chris Hope a short moment ago.
7: The decade we've just been through has not been good enough. I don't think Brexit has helped us, if I'm honest. I think it has caused harm. So the question is, we can't have another decade like the one we've just had. So what are we going to do in this next decade? And that's what I was addressing directly in my speech yesterday. And more honestly, perhaps, than sometimes these things have been done in the past.
6: Seemingly a U-turn that Keir Starmer could be proud of. Let's now speak with the Labour Party MP for Blakely and Middleton South, Graham Stringer. Graham, I was delighted to get you on today because, of course, you are one of the few remaining, in fact, you might be the only remaining Labour Party MP who backed and voted for Brexit, who currently holds their seat. Andy Burnham seems to have had an epiphany. He's changed his mind from listening to the people of Makerfield to listening to the backbench, maybe, of the Remainers. Do you think Andy Burnham's sudden position to rejoin the European Union passes his own Makerfield test?
8: I don't think he passes very many tests. He doesn't even pass the test of his own speech yesterday. His speech was talking about bringing the country together. If he wants to repeat what was an acerbic and bilious argument we had over Brexit, if that will not be bringing the country together. And secondly, he said he wants to buy British. He wants us to build our own ships in our own shipyards. I agree with that, and I think that's a good thing. But if we rejoin the EU, we will have to go through the EU's tortuous tendering process, and we may or may not be able to buy British. So I think it's a terrible idea, and it's against him. He's really taking a wrecking ball to the largest democratic vote in our history, with no good reason. I mean, a lot of we know that the economy is in a parlous state, but the idea that rejoining the EU on a completely different basis than we were in it. In previously an inferior basis financially, will sort out our problems. What will sort out our problems is better training for people to get into jobs, investment in industry, reducing energy costs. I could go on with a number of things which didn't really appear in Andy's speech, but we will not be able to have the services we want unless we improve the economy. Rejoining the EU and letting other people take our decisions on laws and regulations for us will not help at all.
6: Graham Stringer, Andy Burnham previously said it was his ambition to rejoin the European Union in his lifetime. Tony Blair wants to do it within 10 years. Ed Miliband and Sir Sadiq Khan say we should get on with it now. And Andy Burnham seems to have swung that way. He seems to be basically fluttering those eyelashes towards Ursula von der Leyen and saying, let's go all the way. Pardon me for a colourful and perhaps disturbing metaphor there, Graham Stringer. But what's going on here? This is a political swing to the Liberal Democrat end of the spectrum, to the Green Party. Is this Andy Burnham setting out his pitch? He wants to get the Metropolitan Liberal vote and Red Wall MPs and the Labour Party can go to hell.
8: Most worryingly, the last 10 minutes of his speech about proportional representation in Europe, I saw as a love poem towards the Lib Dems, edging towards either a pre-election agreement or a post-election alliance of some sort. I don't think that's what the party wants. I don't think that's what the country wants. They want Andy and the rest of the government to deal with the problems before us, not put forward a false analysis saying that Brexit is the reason our economy is in a parlous state. Rejoining the EU, who have an even lower growth rate than us since COVID. It seems a rum way to go about improving the economy. For the 40-odd years we were in the EU, our growth rate barely changed over the whole period. Obviously, there were some years better than others, some years worse. But overall, there was no growth benefit from being in the EU. There was a significant cost of roughly £750 billion, which might have been better spent in the UK. I think it's a nonsense argument. It's a comfort blanket for those people in the Labour Party who are not prepared to take the difficult decisions to sort out our economy and sort out our services.
6: Graham Stringer, if I could, a one-word answer from you on this, I'd appreciate it. Our political editor, Chris Hope, went to Makerfield a short moment ago. He spoke to a local there called Glynn. He said, Andy Burnham has used us as a stepping stone to get into number 10. Do you think he's right?
8: I'm not going to say that. Andy was elected on a number of issues. People knew he wanted to be Prime Minister. So I think that's unfair. He was certainly elected to, on a basis that he was quite clear he was going to be Prime Minister. So people can't be surprised at that.
6: Okay, Graham Stringer, diplomatically answered at the end there as ever. Thank you for being forthright. Appreciate your time as ever. One of the original Brexiteer Labour MPs, Graham Stringer, great friend of the show. Thank you very much indeed. Now it's time for the forecast of some of your top European destinations, including Andy Burnham's favourite, Brussels.
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12: Mixed fortunes across southern Europe at the moment. Very wet weather continues in Crete through the rest of the week. Rain also for Turkey, but lots of fine weather for Portugal and Spain, as well as Italy. With a strong breeze affecting Madeira, one or two showers heading towards the Canary Islands, and some heavy rain for southern France. But the big talking point right now is the unusually wet weather for Crete, 250 millimetres or more during the next few days.
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6: Welcome back. It's Bang On 10 to 6 with me, Martin Daubney, here on GB News. Now then, let's speak with GB News presenter, the legend, Patrick Christie's. Patrick Christie's tonight, of course, 9 till 12. Pat, what's on your menu?
19: Well, I've got a huge show for you tonight from 9pm, Martin. Jihad in the skies, another 9-11. That's what the Israelis are saying could have happened today were it not for the bravery of those heroic passengers aboard that flight to Tel Aviv. Well, on my show tonight at 9pm, I'm speaking to the daughter of one of those heroes who took down the terrorists. So many questions tonight. More Brits than ever before are flying out of airports like Dubai and Qatar. Are we safe? What safety checks are done on these pilots? And it comes as Andy Burnham finally admits he thinks the Iranian regime may have had a role to play in the RAF Fairford debacle. We still don't know, of course, that much about the suspects there. All of that again on the day that a gun-toting Gazan who called for the death of Jews and broke into Britain illegally across the Channel has been discovered living in a cushy HMO in Northampton. It looks like we can't deport him, but what we appear to have done is moved him out of that HMO for his own safety, makes a mockery of Shaban Mahmood's desire to import more Palestinians. And the problem for Britain here is, of course, that we're so soft and have a government that seems to want to be even softer. We've got a load more on my show, 9 to 11pm on GB News as well. We've been mugged off by the French once more. They've scrapped that one-in-one-out deal. But the interesting thing for me on this is that it looks like Andy Burnham has known about this for around a month and kept quiet, all while wanting to rejoin the European Union. And if that wasn't enough for you, Martin, an SAS soldier cleared of killing an IRA terrorist could now face another trial. We're going to speak to that soldier's lawyer and ask, why are we prosecuting our brave veterans? All of that and more, 9 to 11pm tonight.
6: Patrick Christie's, more red meat than a Wetherspoons mixed grill. 9 till midnight, Patrick Christie's tonight. Always a pleasure, my friend. See you later on. Now, before we get to the next part of the show, Jubes & Co, of course, Nigel Nelson, I want to share with you something I've shared off air with our viewers. I went to bed last night the most concerned I've been in years about Brexit. I'm fearful of Brexit. I slept restlessly last night. I think this lot mean it. They want to destroy Brexit. They want to take us back in. I think they're treacherous in what they're doing. They're trampling on the memories of the 17.4 million, and it's unforgivable.
20: Yeah, well, I mean, I think you're right to be worried about it, because Andy Burnham went a good deal further this morning than he went in his speech yesterday. What he said yesterday was Brexit has done more harm than good. I would agree with that, but he didn't say during his conference speech that he was thinking about rejoining. Now we're in a situation where he is thinking about it, but bear in mind it's just
6: positions and the Kama Sutra. Well, it's just like Keir Starmer.
20: Keir Starmer had the red lines where there was no question about rejoining, there was no question about signing up. Keir Starmer had the red lines where there was no question about rejoining, there was no question about

0: Tomorrow, of course, 3 till 6pm, but get ready. The main event is here, the Queen of Primetime Debate, Michelle Dewberry. What's on your menu, darling?
1: Martin, I listened to your conversation there about Brexit with a heavy heart. How can we have a Prime Minister that wants to unite everyone and everyone pull in the same direction while simultaneously be talking about reopening that EU debate? What on earth is going on there? We'll have that conversation tonight. But also a bigger state now, this is the misty-eyed vision. Is this going to be a solution to many of the country's problems, or let's face it, another even bigger problem in itself? Lots more updates on other stories as well.
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3: Hello there, good afternoon. Welcome to your GB News weather update from the Met Office. We can still expect some showers overnight, also plenty of clearer spells. That does mean it is going to be turning slightly cooler than what it did last night. Still fairly breezy towards the west and northwest. That's all thanks to this big area of low pressure. And we can still expect some showers drifting in off this southwesterly breeze. Some of these could turn heavy with some hail and thunder and also merge into some longer spells of rain towards southern areas of England and Wales. Through the early hours of Thursday, though, there still will be plenty of clearer spells mixed in between the showers. Winds will largely turn lighter as well, so that means it will turn cooler. Towns and cities widely between 9 to 13 degrees Celsius, and there may also be a touch of mist and fog around some areas of England and Wales first thing. Now, across areas of Scotland, a much drier and brighter start compared to what we had this morning, but there will still be some showers around coastal areas. Still a little bit breezy as well towards the far northwest of Scotland. Across Northern Ireland, northern parts of England, still there could be some showers in the mix, and that's fairly similar across areas of Wales, south and southwest England. But for most, it is going to be a drier and brighter start compared to what we had this morning. A little bit cooler. It'll still warm up through the course of the morning. Still a little bit breezy around some coastal areas that will continue to drift in some showers. The odd one, once again, could be quite heavy, but for most, another dry afternoon ahead, some sunny spells. Temperatures are touched down, but it should still feel fairly warm in the sunshine. Highs still reaching towards the low 20s across many areas of the south, and temperatures more towards average across Scotland, Northern Ireland, and northern parts of England. Then to finish off the day, a very similar evening ahead. Some showers pushing in from the west, also plenty of clearer spells. Starting to turn a little bit wetter and windier across areas of Northern Ireland. And we'll see a mix of brighter spells and some showers through the course of the week, and still feeling fairly warm in the sunshine.
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5: Good evening, this is the latest AI travel news from gbnews.com. The M62 between junctions 11 and 12 in Birchwood has an obstruction and lanes are closed. The M62 westbound between junctions 23 and 22 in Saddleworth is affected by a collision and lane closure. In Scotland, the M74 northbound has three lanes restricted between junction 1A at junction 2, from Polmody Road to Cambuslang Road. Across Wales, the A470 northbound at Nantgarw is congested. And on the trains, services between Birmingham New Street and Birmingham International may still be delayed by up to 40 minutes, cancelled or revised until 18 Crow. For more travel news, go to gbnews.com.
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2: Hello there, it's 6 o'clock. I'm Michelle Dewberry and this is Jubes and Co. coming up tonight. Shocking scenes today as a suspected terror attacker tries to bring down a plane heading for Israel. We'll have the very latest on that one. And Labour, they say they essentially want a return to a big state. What do you think to that then, a bigger state? Would that be a solution or a problem? And do you think that the Tories abandoned Britain's young? That is the claim from Lisa Nash today. And apparently we need things like 1,000 new youth workers and lots more social media control to fix it. And returning to the EU, that is indeed now on the table. Should it be though? And Britain has said au revoir to the one-in, one-out scheme. And we'll also have an update for you on the grooming gang inquiry. Lots to discuss tonight. So my panel to do just that, I've got the Shadow Secretary of State for Transport, Richard Holden, and the Labour peer, Baroness Hayter. But first, let's give you your 6 o'clock news headlines with the legend that is Sam Francis.
3: Michelle, thank you and good evening to you. Just after 6 o'clock, the top story. Passengers on a flight at the centre of a dramatic mid-air attack have now arrived back in Tel Aviv to scenes of celebration at Ben-Gurion Airport. Families and friends were seen waving Israeli flags, singing and cheering as the rescue flight landed from Saudi Arabia. Israel's Prime Minister says one pilot stabbed another and tried to crash a plane en route from Dubai to the Israeli capital. The aircraft then plunged 17,000 feet in less than 2 minutes, as people on board reported screams from the cockpit, an attacker armed with a knife. Passengers, though, helped overpower the alleged attacker before two other pilots travelling on the aircraft stepped in to land it. We understand the suspect has now been arrested and is being questioned in Saudi Arabia. Well, one of the passengers, Al Mogatelli, recorded this video from inside the aircraft, describing the moment he realised that something was seriously wrong.
4: Suddenly the aircraft broke like a massive turbulence for 20-30 seconds, then ballast, and then once again drop for 10 seconds and ballast again. And then we saw that in the front of the aircraft there was a riot. Many people rushed over there, and apparently one pilot stabbed the other.
3: In other news tonight, Andy Burnham has opened the door to another referendum on Britain's membership of the European Union and says that Labour could even fight the next election on a promise to rejoin. The Prime Minister says, though, he's not leaping towards a referendum, but acknowledged that putting an in-out vote in Labour's next manifesto is possible if, he says, public opinion points towards re-entry. He also refused to rule out going further and asking voters at the next general election if a mandate to rejoin the EU, for a mandate rather, to rejoin the EU without another referendum. Andy Burnham says Brexit has done more harm than good and plans to set out options for Britain's future relationship with Brussels around a UK-EU summit in November. The Home Office has confirmed it is scrapping the UK's one-in, one-out migrant deal with France, saying the scheme failed to reach the scale ministers had hoped for. Under the agreement, some migrants who cross the channel in small boats were sent back to France, while an equivalent number of people were allowed to come legally to the UK. The government says the scheme did not reach the desired scale and will now be brought to an end. But the pilot is not stopping immediately, with further removals of small boats to France expected in the coming weeks. Meanwhile, in Paris, six men have been found guilty of manslaughter over the worst migrant disaster ever recorded in the Channel. 27 people died when their overcrowded dinghy sank while trying to reach Britain in 2021. The victims included men, women, teenagers, and a seven-year-old girl. Four people remain unaccounted for. Their verdicts have now been delivered in Paris almost 5 years after the disaster. And high street chain Greggs has announced plans to close four factories and cut 740 jobs over the next 2.5 years. The bakery group, though, says its shops will not be affected, with parts of its manufacturing operation set to move elsewhere. Well, there you go, Michelle. Don't worry, sausage rolls are still on your lunchtime menu. Those are the latest headlines. I'll see you soon.
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2: 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Surely it's breakfast, isn't it? 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It's all in the timing, that's what I say. Anyway, hallelujah that they're not reducing their shops, because we can't have a life, can we, with fewer Greggs sausage rolls, ladies and gents. Other shops, of course, are available. Anyway, I'm Michelle Jubri. This is Jubes & Co. with you till 7 tonight. Shadow Secretary of State for Transport Richard Holden and Labour peer Baroness Hayter alongside me. Probably both of you wondering why on earth I'm talking about sausage rolls, because they didn't hear what Sam said to me. I'm not losing my marbles just yet, don't worry about it. You know the drill, you guys at home. It's not just about us or the sausage rolls tonight. Lots we need to discuss. You can join the conversation in all the usual ways. You know what you're doing by now. Email, social media, or of course your say on our website. But look, we really do have to start the show reflecting on the extraordinary, shocking, disturbing scenes that we saw. And who better to do this with than Charlie Peters? Of course, you've just been hearing about it, ladies and gents, in the bulletins there. That potential attempted terror attack taking place mid-air. Tell us more.
6: Well, Michelle, this was a Fly Dubai flight from Dubai to Tel Aviv this morning. But while it was approaching Jordanian and Israeli airspace, it suddenly started to dive. Now, there are some conflicting reports. It might have been 14,000 or 17,000 feet. It dipped in around 60 to 90 seconds, a really extraordinary collapse, which has damaged the aircraft. It was eventually taken back under control and then landed in Tabuk in northern Saudi Arabia. The initial reports that we have now, and there's more information coming from the passengers who have recently landed in Tel Aviv on a separate civilian airline, they are saying that the co-pilot stabbed his other pilot with a knife that he had able to been bring into the cockpit. Now, some of the passengers on the plane were then able to get inside the cockpit and deal with this allegedly Omani co-pilot and give the controls over to some other pilots who were on the plane but were not expecting to fly that service as it was going from Dubai to Israel. Some of these details...
2: Sorry to interrupt, because people are listening going, hold on a second, why were there randomly spare pilots on the plane?
6: Well, it's often the case airlines, they will relocate and reposition pilots for future services, especially in short-term routes such as those around the Middle East. You'll see it regularly on EasyJet or Ryanair in Europe. You might have a pilot in the back just while they reposition them for future services if they reach their flying limit. But in this case, some more information is coming out as we're hearing from the passengers who've now landed in Israel. One of them is actually speaking to the Prime Minister, Benjamin Netanyahu, saying that the pilot who was stabbed, we understand he was an Emirati, this is on a Fly Dubai service, while he was being attacked and this allegedly Omani and also allegedly terrorist co-pilot was attacking him, he actually got the cockpit door open, which then allowed passengers to rush in and deal with the situation. There's one man in particular who's been named as Yaniv, who is being described as a lion and a hero by the Prime Minister, Benjamin Netanyahu, who said that when he got inside, he pulled back on the controls and stopped the plane diving. This isn't a qualified pilot. This is Yaniv, a passenger who rushed in. This is what's being reported now by the Israeli media. He said, "Good thing I watched Air Crash Investigation," referring to the popular docuseries that's consumed by millions around the world. He says that he rushed in and did it. I've just seen some footage of a meeting with Benjamin Netanyahu. He apologizes. He says, "I asked 10 times for a change of clothes," because he is still in his clothes, has the blood on his t-shirt of both the pilot and the co-pilot who were involved in what was originally described as a violent altercation. The question everyone's asking right now, Michelle, of course, is why did this happen? Why did this co-pilot allegedly stab the pilot multiple times with what's been described as a pocket knife that he managed to get into the cockpit? Well, Israeli ministers have said that this was a violent jihadist terrorist attack. We don't know about any information of this Omani pilot's background or anything he might have said during this incident. A critical point to note that there are very strict security procedures for airlines flying to Israel. You can't fly unless you have diplomatic ties with the nation, and that includes the pilots as well. So there will be further questions towards the UAE as to why an Omani pilot was involved here, because Oman does not have formal diplomatic ties to Israel. We've been hearing from Netanyahu saying he's spoken already to the Emirati president. They will sort out the security issue and get a bit more information on the vetting process that's taking place here. This is the airline industry's worst nightmare, the insider threat, particularly because cockpits are so secure, Michelle. It's very difficult to get in. We all know the horror of the Germanwings story, that sort of murder-suicide piloting crash. In this scenario, it seems as though perhaps the pilot who was being attacked, a lion of an Emirati, realized what was going on and turned around and got the door open. That allowed 174 Israelis in the back, many of them, of course, military trained, ready to react to a disaster. Some of them got in, and this man, Yaniv, then pulled back the controls and dealt with this Omani allegedly terrorist attacker who was conducting that incident. Just finally, Michelle, under Israeli aviation law, if you are delayed by over 8 hours, you are entitled to a full refund. And these people touched down in Tel Aviv just 8 hours after their original landing time, admittedly in very different circumstances to what they expected.
2: Well, I can tell you, can you imagine, we all go on aeroplanes, don't we, with your family, with whoever, your loved ones. And when you actually see some of the scenes, there was jubilation, actually, as you would expect when they actually managed to have a safe landing in the end, and also then when they did indeed return to Tel Aviv Airport. Take a watch of some of this to show you what I mean. I thought you'd be able to hear the scenes of the clapping there. You'll have to just take my word for it. They were absolutely jubilant. I saw footage of a man reaching across the aisle and hugging his little boy. He had a really tiny little boy. People were crying, cheering, celebrating. You know, thank God, I guess, that everyone seems to at least be safe and well. It could, of course, ended, absolutely horrifically. Before I do let you go, thank you very much for updating us on this one. I know also you've been covering another story today as well. Grooming gang inquiries. You're a man of many talents, Charlie Peters. Tell us more on this one.
6: Well, Michelle, it's a major update today. As we heard just after 2 p.m, the Grooming Gang's National Inquiry has selected Birmingham and Wales as their next areas for investigation. Earlier in June, we heard that London, Bradford and Keighley and Oldham had been selected, but now we've got the entirety of Wales and also Birmingham selected. The interesting thing about some of the language in this announcement, though, is that with regards to Wales, the inquiry team said they'd be looking at multi-agency and cross-border situations. I was speaking earlier today with a survivor from Wales called Emily Vaughan, who talks often about how she was trafficked to England from South Wales, and there wasn't any efficient understanding of what was going on when she was taken to Telford or Blackpool. And on Birmingham, the inquiry team is saying, yes, we're going to start in the city, but we'll look at the satellite towns and regions around Birmingham. One victim called Isabel, speaking to me today, who's endured abuse in Birmingham and the surrounding areas, told me there was a mix of emotions for her today. It's a mixture of relief that this is being looked at, but also anger, because it's taken a very long time for Birmingham to be discussed. And just finally, you know, Birmingham in 2015, a leaked report came out from West Midlands Police, written in 2010, showing that they knew there were well over 130 suspected victims, majority white, and well over 70 suspected perpetrators, a significant portion of whom were either Pakistani or Muslim. They said in this report, leaked 5 years after it was penned, that they did not want to make the information public, at least in part because they were concerned about community tensions because of the victim and perpetrator profile. Now, I know several victims in Birmingham who've spoken to me about what they have endured, but there has never been an investigation into Birmingham. There's never been a major successful prosecution of gangs there, despite the fact that it's such a significant city, and West Midlands Police themselves have admitted 11 years ago in that report that was leaked from a Freedom of Information Act request how significant they were looking at it as a problem in 2010. It's about time this has happened.
2: Yeah, I mean, I'm not being rude when I groan when you mention that phrase, community tension. But it's not, it's like a spontaneous reaction now that I can barely control. Because this whole notion that the most important thing is not upsetting a community versus actually the safety and well-being and all the rest of it and justice for young girls, it really, it doesn't even, it just saddens me, angers me, frustrates me. And I just feel that it's so predictable now.
6: And it gives a lot of people the instinct and realization that perhaps in many of our institutions, Michelle, the priority is not on transparency and justice, but rather on sort of managing people, quieting their concerns, hiding what's really going on in their areas from the people. But as we've been able to demonstrate in many of these areas, once you do start asking questions, some rather unfortunate answers might start to bubble up. And the answer to that is not to cover it up or quieten it or hide away from talking about it publicly, but to confront it head on. And actually, in this report, they said they're worried about a backlash to Pakistani or Muslim parts of the community in Birmingham. When you speak to people from those backgrounds, when we've done the polling here at GB News, ethnic minorities want even more severe punishments for grooming gang offenders than white people in Britain. So when you look into this issue properly, they're looking at it, I think, many of these institutions that are involved in covering up or quietening concern, they're getting a complete misunderstanding of what people want, of course, but actually, of course, what will deliver justice as well.
2: Charlie Peters, thank you very much for that update. I'll just get a quick response from my panel on both of those topics, actually. We'll start with the latter one, Richard, the grooming gang situation. Your thoughts?
7: Well, I think Charlie makes some really important points there, particularly the fact that actually a lot of people in these communities, they don't want to be sort of protected, as it were, by sort of apparently well-meaning civil servants or whatever. What they want is they want actually the real victims of this, these girls who've been trafficked often horrifically over decades across our country. I think they want justice for them, because actually that's really important for everybody across our society. Look, the fact that this grooming gangs inquiry is happening, you know, coming out to obviously force it out of Keir Starmer under the last Prime Minister, it's being slowly rolled out. I'm glad that's happening. I just wish it was going further and faster, because, you know, the victims themselves have been often waiting decades to get to justice, and we're still seeing some of those criminal trials happening. And on the hijack flight as well. I mean, it's, I think we're all incredibly relieved to see it having landed safely, and incredibly brave people on that flight. The Emirati pilot, clearly some of the passengers as well, but also clearly really important lessons to be learned about actually how you can protect people from those inside threats, as Charlie was talking about.
8: Tam? Well, I'll start on the hijack, because, gosh, you know, we've all been passengers, haven't we? I mean, you know, therefore it really brings it home. And, of course, what happens at the moment, and I was flying the other day and realising how much, you know, weak security we go through because of 9/11 and a few other incidents. It didn't take many incidences for really all of our flying experience to be changed. And the one lot of people that are not searched at the moment, of course, are the pilots.
2: Are they not searched? Because Adrian has got in touch with me and said, was it Adrian? I just got in touch. No, it was Adam. Sorry, Adam. And he's got in touch and said, Michelle, pilots go through security. So how did he even get a knife on board? Do they not go through security?
8: Well, all I'm saying is that when I've flown, we've all flown, they seem to have that separate way and they don't appear to go through the same as us. I'm not an expert on it. But what's going to happen is even more. You know, we've made it now very hard to get into cockpit because it's thought that most of the threats would come from a passenger. But now if they can come from the cockpit, we're going to have even more changes, even worse for flying. But, you know,
2: I think the way it works is like a specific crew lane. They don't want to be queuing up with us, the great unwashed, do they? As we get all of our bits and bobs stopped throughout our bags, or I do, I always seem to get stopped.
8: But you use the word, I think, penknife. It could almost be like, you know, a Swiss Army knife, quite small, and they will have us. The assumption must be that most pilots are not going to try and kill themselves, and there's been that sort of safety bit about it. But I think for today, just the thought of the passengers and everyone who flies will sort of have a bit more butterflies in their stomach. Coming on to the other issue, you know, I don't disagree with anything that's been said, but somehow I feel there's something about the victims being women that has somehow made this less important. I think there's still a slight feeling that women aren't as important, young women aren't as important, and I think that goes across.
2: I would add to that.
8: And you know what Richard has just said? Most of the ethnic minorities are themselves fathers. They understand about young girls, so of course they want the protection.
2: It's not just women. I don't disagree, it's women, but it's not just women and girls. It's white working class women and girls. Yeah. That's why I think these guys have had a blind eye turn to them. Adrian, I knew you'd written in, Adrian. He says someone heavenly was looking after all of these passengers. Incredibly good fortune for everyone on board. He says to endure that level of chaos mid-flight and have a catastrophe averted at the very last second is a chilling reminder of how close it could have all come to complete disaster, he says. Anyway, look, keep your thoughts on all of that coming in. There's so much we need to discuss. The Labour Party seem to have a misty-eyed vision now of creating a big state. What do you think? Is that the answer to some of our country's problems, or is that a problem in itself? We'll discuss that and more after the break.
9: Some people enjoy lazy Sunday mornings, but not me.
10: What's the truth of the matter?
11: So that's a very live question.
10: Would you support him if he waters down these plans?
9: Before the spin sets in, I'll be getting to the truth.
12: This is personal.
9: No soft questions, no easy answers.
12: It's one thing if the state has rules in this country. 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
2: Hello, everybody. Welcome back to Jubes and Co. Now, yesterday, of course, we all saw our Prime Minister take to his feet to give a very significant speech. It's divided opinion, I can tell you that. If you are on the left of politics, you would have probably been dancing in the aisles of wherever it was that you were standing at the time listening. He wants to pull us more to the left. He's passionate, it would seem, about a much bigger state, whether it's national care, whether it's house building. You name it, it was all going on, ladies and gents, and there were tears and everything. Big question marks, though, about all of the things that were proposed. Not yet, ladies and gents. They were all plans for the next manifesto and the next parliament. Notwithstanding any of that, there's a big question lingering in the air. Do we require a much bigger state in this country, Richard? Yes, do you think, or no?
7: No, I think we've got a state that's already too big, if I'm totally honest. I think we now need to be looking at how we can reduce the size of the state, particularly on some of those issues around welfare, focus it on where people really need it, and focus it also on ensuring that we can grow the economy to provide money for public services. Because at the moment, I think we're constantly trying to slice the cake more and more and more and more and more, and actually there's no incentives there in the economy. And actually, the truth is, when it comes to public services, they're not getting the funding they need because the economy isn't growing. And so I think rather than thinking about how we divide the cake more, we need to be thinking about policies which are going to grow the economy. And a lot of that's going to have to be around reducing taxation.
2: I mean, he talks about taxation. The plans, let's just remind ourselves, we've all had a sleep since then. Let's remind ourselves of some of what Andy Burnham was talking about. Take a listen.
15: Homes, water, energy, transport, care, broken up and sold off. The British right talk about taking back control. Never let them forget. They are the ones that gave it away in the first place.
2: Whatever you think to his messaging and his policies, by the way, you can't deny that he knocks Keir Starmer into the next life when it comes to presentation ability, doesn't he? But when I hear him talking about all those things, Diane, and I have these visions of this state that's getting bigger by the second, taxation. That's what's going to need to pay for all this stuff, isn't it? More taxation.
8: Well, it depends how we do it. But, you know, if you talk to people, and, you know, Rich and I have been out on doorsteps, people complain about the situation of water. They complain about the cost of it. They complain about transport and you know, it failing and the number of cancellations, particularly on you know, some of the lines. They complain there isn't enough housing. They complain that their children can't get to live in places nearby them. So the demand is for more intervention. And then, you know, you're then saying, well, you know, this is what people want. They want a better community. They want things done. But that means the state has to intervene because it's not happening at the moment.
2: Why is your solution to that? If you hear people moaning that things are not working well, which I don't dispute, people tell me that all the time and I feel it myself. But why do we then make the connection in our minds, or you do, I don't, that the solution to that is the intervention has to come from the state? It's the state.
8: Because because when we left it to the free market, they haven't provided the housing that we need. They haven't provided clean water at a decent price. You know, I'm in London, so we've got particular problems, and we found that the transport by privatising it hasn't worked. So if you were right, and let's leave it to the private sector, then we wouldn't have all these complaints. Now, what we thought was when things were sold off, that regulation itself could work. That if we regulated these private industries that we'd sold off our national services to, it would work. And that hasn't proved possible, because as a consumer, you can't shop around for who gives you your electricity, because actually electricity is the same. Or, you know, it comes into your house. There's not good electricity and bad electricity. So actually, the market doesn't work for something like that, because consumers can't shop around. And if I say just one more thing, which is important, you know, that when the big changes to our welfare system were set up after the war at the time of Beveridge, you know, there was only about 3% of the population at that point were getting old age pensions, because we didn't live long in retirement. You know, it's nearly 20% now. And so we've got a much higher proportion of our population are of retirement age for very good reasons. We're living longer, but that means more state intervention for the sort of services we want for our, and I'm getting to be there myself, for us old people. We need more help, we need social care, but we also need more help with transport and other things. So yes, I'm afraid our dynamics, our demography.
16: But if people are listening to this in, let's just say, Scotland or Wales, where they've got either state-owned water or they've got not-for-profit water, I mean, you might be sitting there, you might be having a chat with your own TV screens, because I imagine that many of you people will be saying, hold on a minute, Michelle, we've got what they're proposing now in Westminster, essentially. You know, the state own that water, or it's run not-for-profit, and they would argue, many of those people watching this from those areas, that it's not the perfect solution at all.
8: Well, what is not perfect for many of these things, and actually it's rather better than we've got here in Thames Water, but one of the big issues for all of us, I think, is we want more and a higher quality of services than we're prepared to pay for in our taxes. And I think that is a problem that the left and the right have got to face up to, because actually people do want high quality streets, they want better police, they want the retail sector to be well looked after, and they want a lot of intervention, but actually none of us like paying tax. And I think we need a very grown up conversation about that. No, but I think people's expectations of the health service, of education, are much higher than they want to pay for by tax.
16: No, but people don't mind paying tax.
8: Yes, they do.
16: No, they don't mind paying tax if they're seeing a return for it. And what people will say now that has gone wrong in this country, and I'll bring you in as well, Richard, because you'll have opinions on this, I'm sure, but what people will say now is they don't mind paying tax, they want society to function, but they're being taxed now at a historically high level, certainly for recent decades, but they're not getting value for money. And what they will say is, they will look around, you're spaffing all this money on things like foreign aid, you're spending God knows how many billions now on an asylum system that is broken every which way you look at it. That's what the British people don't want to continue funding. What they'll say is, I'm not prepared to pay a penny more, thank you very much, until you stop funding all of that lunacy and start focusing on British people.
8: I hear what you say. I think you're wrong. I think people, you know, the idea that if the state only did the things they really like, I think they still want a level of service that they don't accept, that they want to pay that degree of tax. And whenever we vote, you know, you try and want tax to pay, even if it was a special tax for health, they wouldn't want to pay it.
16: Yeah, but that's because people don't believe. Yeah, people don't believe because you had
8: that's not what the polling shows. You had
16: a ring fence tax for things like VAT on private schools that was supposed to specifically be spent on teachers and things like that in the state school. It hasn't happened, so people don't believe that the ring fence tax will be spent on what you say it is.
7: Well, I think Diane's out of her mind, actually, if I'm totally honest. I think the idea that the public are out there demanding more intervention across the board to take the high streets is mad. I've been in local businesses on the high streets in Basildon and Billericay over the last few days. You know, the interventions are happening, more business rates on them, you know, meaning that the businesses are really struggling. Higher national insurance, more interventions. Unemployment bill, they call it the employment bill. All it's really doing is delivering unemployment because people aren't hiring young people. We're seeing unemployment rising right across the country, particularly in young people at the moment. I think what we need to see is actually the state intervening less and actually doing targeted interventions where it's important to when people think it can make a difference. I mean, Andy Burnham was in his speech talking about, you know, we're going to get the state more involved in every, in house building and water and energy and transport and care. Well, I mean, I don't think anybody wants to go back to the days when we had state total state nationalised airlines. We want to see Ryanair and EasyJet being taken over by the state. I mean, you can only imagine the cost of flying if that was the case. Or do we really want, you know, and Diane was saying, well, you know, you can't shop around for electricity prices. I mean, people do shop around for electricity prices all the time, and it's actually delivered, you know, for people in that. I think this idea of going back to the 70s, some sort of halcyon days when everything was great, when we had rubbish piling up in the streets, where we had the dead going unburied during the winter of discontent, where we had 98% top tax rate, where everybody was fleeing the country, and the country was heading on a one-way street with the government paying over 12% on its actual, on its debt servicing, and a three-day working week. I think it's laughable. Look, it might go down well with the Labour audience in Liverpool, but it's certainly not going to be what the people in Basildon and Billericay want to see for their country. You know, they accept that everything isn't perfect at the moment. They accept that Britain's gone through some difficult times. But what they want to see is a positive vision for the future, not some rose-tinted, weird vision of the past, you know, spread out at a Labour conference.
16: Well, I can tell you, Diane is itching to respond to that one. So you've heard both perspectives. You'll have your own at home as well. And they're going to reopen as well that conversation about EU. I shall let Diane respond in just a second.
17: Ready to soak up that holiday sunshine?
8: Won't we need some cover?
17: No worries. All sorted.
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18: Mixed fortunes across southern Europe at the moment. Very wet weather continues in Crete through the rest of the week. Rain also for Turkey, but lots of fine weather for Portugal and Spain as well as Italy. We've got this strong breeze affecting Madeira, one or two showers heading towards the Canary Islands, and some heavy rain for southern France. But the big talking point right now is the unusually wet weather for Crete, 250 millimetres or more during the next few days.
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19: Hello there, good evening. Welcome to your GB News weather update from the Met Office. This evening, winds will eventually ease away. We'll still see some showers continuing, mostly in the west, and it's going to feel a lot cooler compared to what it did last night. Any heavy rain has cleared away now, and we'll still see some showers drift in from a westerly flow. Still a little bit breezy towards the northwest, but even here, winds will start to ease away. And we will see some showers just drifting in, mostly across areas of England and Wales, where they could merge into longer spells of rain. We'll also see some clear spells in between, and as winds lighten off, that means it will turn chilly in these areas, but most towns and cities holding up between 10 to 13 degrees Celsius. Then as we progress our way into Thursday, across Scotland to start, there could be a little bit of low cloud, still a fair few showers lingering around coastal areas, but for most it should be a drier and brighter start compared to what we had this morning. Similarly, across Northern Ireland, Northwest England, there could be a few showers around, some bits and bobs of cloud, and the same really across Wales and Southwest England. But across much of Central and Eastern England, it should be quite a dry and bright start to the day, perhaps a mist and fog in places, but this will soon clear. Now, many of us on Thursday will see dry weather, some sunny spells, but there's still a little bit of rain on offer, just moving in the form of showers off a westerly flow. Most of the showers, though, becoming confined to northwest Scotland, where it'll still be that little bit breezy at times. And it should still feel fairly warm in the sunshine, perhaps not quite as warm as today, but many areas pushing into the high teens, if not the low 20s, temperatures more towards average across the north. Now, Friday looks a little bit more unsettled, some more rain pushing in from the west. This could be heavy at times, with some hail and thunder, the best of the sunshine likely across the far southeast, where it should still feel pleasantly warm. And quite a mixed bag as we progress into the weekend, still some showers at times, but often still feeling warm in the sunshine, particularly across the south. That's it from me. Bye-bye.
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22: 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The A35 is closed after the A37, and the A1 southbound is closed after the A46. In Scotland, the M90 northbound has two lanes restricted at Junction 1A in Queens Ferry. Across Wales, the A470 northbound at Nantgarw is congested. And on the trains, cross-country and Great Western Railway services are disrupted between Cheltenham Spa and Worcestershire Parkway, or Worcester Shrub Hill, until 20 hours after attempted theft of signalling cables. For more travel news, go to gbnews.com.
16: Hello, everybody. Welcome back to Jubes and Curb. Look, before the break, Dan Hayter, Richard Holden was just saying, responding to your points in terms of Labour's new dream for a bigger state.
8: Well, first of all, I think it's very regrettable that someone, a shadow secretary of state, you know, if he doesn't agree with me, says I'm out of my mind. This doesn't seem a very sensible way to have a discussion. But he also misquoted me, which is really interesting, because I said you couldn't shop around for things like electricity because what you get in electricity or water is identical. He misquoted me and said that you can't shop around for price. That's not what I said. Of course you can, but that's absurd that you just spend your time shopping around. The difference between airlines or the opticians, all of which I favoured opening to competition, is where there is utilities, where people simply have to have electricity and water. These are basics and they should not be price competitive in that way. They should be supplied at a level that people need.
7: A telephone is a utility, but we allow people to compete on mobile phones. Do you not think we should be able to compete on a utility like phones?
8: I've just said phones, yes, but you can then choose different phones. The water and electricity you get is identical.
7: The petrol you get is identical. It's just from different petrol stations.
8: Yeah, you go to different petrol stations. But the point I'm trying to make is that the way it's working at the moment is not working well. I mean, Thames Water is a disgrace, and the prices are enormous, and we've had leaks all over the place. There are places not getting water. I think down in Surrey was for 3 weeks or something. If everything was working well, Richard, I could absolutely agree with you. But it isn't. It's a broken system.
7: There was huge amounts of water leakage before you had changes to the water system. I'm not arguing that you don't want to see better regulation of the water sector. It's quite clear you do need to see better regulation, particularly on a monopoly provider like a water company. All I'm saying is this idea that the idea that we haven't seen really improvements in things like telecoms because which is a utility since privatisation is just nonsense. And you can start to make an argument, well, should we have all the airports nationalised or because there's only a certain number of them? I just think we end up in a really dangerous slippery slope if we're in that position.
8: They are very different from utilities, they really are. But the most important, it was the lack of investment. And there is a responsibility on the state to make sure that investment is made in these really important infrastructure. And this is long-term investment. It's very difficult for the private sector to raise money for something that in a sense, you may not pay off for 10 years. I understand that. And that's why sometimes you need state intervention for large infrastructure projects because the payoff is a long time away.
16: But when you say we need state intervention for large infrastructure projects, which fabulously glowing examples do you have at the forefront of your mind where the state has intervened to great success?
8: Well, look at what they've done in France. They've done incredible stuff where they've done that. You know, we don't have all the answers
16: what
8: in this country.
16: In France,
8: well, whether it's their transport intervention.
16: No, but I don't live in France. You don't live in France. I'm asking you, when you're looking at the Labour Party talking about, you know, this state, and you're the one that's advocating, we live here, so
8: for,
16: this state.
8: For the utilities, yes.
16: In this country, because you're saying there's all these problems and that the ambition is if the state intervenes, it'll fix it. So I'm asking you, in this country, when you envisage the state having intervened previously, where is the glowing example of what we should be trying to achieve?
8: Well, what we had before. I mean, we didn't have these problems over things like water because we were investing as we went along.
16: But don't you look at For example,
8: I'm only looking at the utilities. It's the utilities I'm talking about.
16: For example, is IT. And I look back in things like the NHS and I think about where the state got involved to try and create centralised IT systems. It's one of the worst public sector failures ever. It cost so much money. It's eye-watering. It's the state thinking they could do a better job than the private sector. And I nearly swore them, messing it up spectacularly. But let me ask you this, because I don't share your vision about the state intervention being a good thing on everything.
8: I'm not saying on everything. You know, you're...
16: No, I'd say on. I want the state in this country to have their hands in as little as physically possible. I don't look at the front bench of this government and think to myself, wow, look at those people. They look like the kind of people to steer all of these different sectors and industry and all the rest of it to a bright place. I just don't have that optimism and belief in them, I must confess. Notwithstanding that then, what's the plan for now from the Labour Party? Because all of this stuff that Burnham was proposing, it's in the next manifesto for the next election period. We've got apparently years until then.
8: Well, hopefully over regulation we will do something. I mean, they're talking about taking some of the transport back into public control and hopefully doing something on water. But some of the other stuff, I think there will be greater intervention in social care. The big things will have to be wait till after the election, but I think there will be more in social care. This is really important, you know, for people
16: but
8: who...
16: Because he's told us, and I'm so sorry, because I want to bring you back in as well, but you're saying that there'll be stuff in social care now, but he's already said to people that the triple lock, for example, is not going to be amended. And he's already said that the triple lock changes are going to be the thing that will fund this national care system, which again, I don't believe because the money, the sums just don't add up. But where are you on this? Do you think that we've got a plan for this current parliament?
7: Well, I mean, look at what they're doing with the transport's a great example, actually. Right? You know, actually, since privatisation, the rail passenger usage has doubled in the UK. And now we're seeing, as companies get taken over by the state, we're seeing the number of cancellations rise, we're seeing the number of short form trains rise, and I really worry. And actually, you know, I really want to challenge some of the fundamentals of what Diana's saying. You know, actually, only the state can invest in these things. The truth is that when it comes down to it, the state and ministers, when faced with should I invest in a school or a hospital or in transport infrastructure, they're always going to choose school or hospital. Actually, when it comes to it, the private sector is the only way you're going to get improvements in transport infrastructure investment. You know, 19% of all the trains on order, you know, in the last few years have been actually through open access operators. Only, you know, and they make 1% of the current market, yet 19% of actually the investment in the long term. I actually think the way you get investment in the long term, right, is having a stable system in which the operators know they can actually, you know, work and make money in the long term, not chopping and changing all the time. And I really worry that this idea that nationalisation suddenly is better is good, because it's not true. It's not what delivers best for passengers. It's not what delivers best for the taxpayer. We tried it. It was a failed experiment in the 60s and 70s. It ended in the winter of discontent. And I really worry that a rush back to that as a sort of solution in order basically to placate the left wing of the Labour Party is just a disastrous position to take from the Prime Minister.
16: What do you think at home? You'll have strong opinions. I'm going to go there. I hate to go there, but I'm going to go there. The EU, should this debate about whether or not we should rejoin be back on the table? Andy Burnham says, yes, it is. Your thoughts?
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23: I've been in Westminster for a long time, but I know that though power may be here, its effect on people's lives is across the whole of the country. We may be where rules are made, but it's where they're implemented that matters. Join me, Jacob Rees-Mogg, for forthright and frank discussion on where Britain has come from, where it's going, and where it will end up. That's State of the Nation, Monday to Thursday, 8 to 9 o'clock. Vox Populi, Vox Dei.
16: Hello, everyone. Welcome back. Dennis has been in touch and says, Michelle, I want the regulators, people like Ofwat, to have more teeth and to do their job better. That's what he's calling for. Michelle, why are you talking about things like how the government have managed projects such as HS2 as examples? Oh, Jeff, how long have we absolutely got? You don't want me to headbutt the desk or anything like that in absolute despair, do you? Although, actually, the next project, the next conversation might lead to us all collectively doing that. Take a listen to Andy Burnham this morning.
24: Would look at the different options. So we could stay as we are. That's definitely an option if people think this is the right place to stay. We could look at what George Osborne has said about a customs union. We could look at what the Liberal Democrats said at their conference about single market. Or we could go all the way.
16: We'll go all the way. That used to mean a much different thing to me, I could tell you. But we're going all the way, potentially, back into the EU. What?
7: Well, I definitely don't want to go all the way with Andy Burnham back into the EU. I think that would be the wrong place to go. I think it would be a disaster for this country. I think, you know, I think Andy's probably doing what he does quite well, which is throw a nice curveball in there and get us all talking about something. And a bit like he did a couple of, like last week when he started talking about drinking on the terraces of football matches again. So when he's got us into a bit of a sticky spot on mass nationalisation, he throws in a curveball about the EU.
16: And so I suspect that it was his done.
7: Well, I don't know what he means, because, I mean, he sort of outlined four different options there, right? And it's not a bit unclear as to which one he's after. And I can guarantee you what we'll do is get some briefing from Downing Street overnight saying, oh, no, the Prime Minister was just sort of chatting around the idea, you know. I think he knows what he's doing. He's a wily operator, is Andy Burnham. But I think that's a bit of, I think it would be absolute madness to, you know, I want a good trading relationship with the EU, but we should not be starting to look about going back into it. I think it's a disaster.
16: Dan?
8: Well, I like his idea about how Prime Minister being a wily operator. I'll take that one. No, I mean, first of all, I'm not sure they would want us back. I was an anti-Brexit and I would have loved that we stayed in there and all of that, but that's not where we're going at the moment, I'm sure. We do want a better relationship with them, and I think that that's happening sometimes for the wrong reason. I think Ukraine's made us work much more closely with the EU, as indeed has Trump, because he's sort of thrown up all the old trading arrangements, and we need to work much closer with the EU over that. So I do hope that we can have a very fruitful and trusting and closer relationship. They're our biggest trading partner. We still need to go on trading, and I think that's really important. He is going to have, probably at the end of November, but it might be postponed, a major summit. And I think the idea of him making very positive noises about wanting a really close relationship should help that. And we do need that. We've got some issues. We really need them, particularly on cars. We want to be able to continue to trade over cars. So I think that warmer relationship is really important.
16: Jim says, Michelle, I don't know if we're having so many conversations about devolved powers, etc., but then in the same breath want to hand them all to the EU. Richard, many people suspect that what Andy Benham's trying to do now is create a united left. He's trying to hoover up the Lib Dems, the Greens, you name it, to get a strengthened left that will vote for Labour. That means that you guys on the right are in trouble if he's
7: succeeding. Well, I mean, he's been definitely been showing a bit of ankle to the Greens recently. We know the all about the situation they've been doing on Israel to try and hoover up some of those Green votes, especially when faced with that by-election in Holborn and St Pancras in Starmer's old seat. But look, you know, Europe's going to be on the agenda in the next couple of years, because we're going to see a big presidential election in France coming up. You know, the German government's under huge pressure after those regional elections, which saw Alliance for Deutschland win. You know, the only person who seems to be really punching above her weight against the odds is Meloni down in Italy, who is now the longest-serving Italian prime minister since the Second World War, and somebody, you know, who's got a very good relationship with my leader, Kemi Badenoch. And on issues like tackling migration, on issues like getting the control of the state down, and, you know, cutting taxation, I think is in the right place. So, you know, I think there's, I'm not saying there's nothing to learn from any of our European partners, but if we're going to go down the idea that we should be rejoining anything, I think that would be a total mistake.
16: Colin has said, Michelle, you've all had conversations tonight about nationalising and all the rest of it, but no one is talking about where the money is coming from. Colin, you didn't miss anything. That's because I don't really think anyone has the answer to that. I think I might, though. I suspect it is coming from. Colin, you didn't miss anything. That's because I don't really think anyone has the answer to that. I think I might, though. I suspect it will be.

0: And that's me putting it politely. I do try and be polite after all, but that's all I've got time for. Thanks, panel. Thanks to you at home. Have a great night. I'll see you tomorrow. Night.
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2: Hello there, good evening. Welcome to your GB News weather update from the Met Office. This evening, winds will eventually ease away. We'll still see some showers continuing, mostly in the west, and it's going to feel a lot cooler compared to what it did last night. Any heavy rain has cleared away now, and we'll still see some showers drift in from a westerly flow. Still a little bit breezy towards the northwest, but even here, winds will start to ease away. And we will see some showers just drifting in, mostly across areas of England and Wales, where they could merge into longer spells of rain. We'll also see some clear spells in between, and as winds lighten off, that means it will turn chilly in these areas, but most towns and cities holding up between 10 to 13 degrees Celsius. Then as we progress our way into Thursday, across Scotland to start, there could be a little bit of low cloud, still a fair few showers lingering around coastal areas, but for most it should be a drier and brighter start compared to what we had this morning. Similarly, across Northern Ireland, Northwest England, there could be a few showers around, some bits and bobs of cloud, and the same really across Wales and Southwest England. But across much of Central and Eastern England, it should be quite a dry and bright start to the day, perhaps a mist and fog in places, but this will soon clear. Now, many of us on Thursday will see dry weather, some sunny spells, but there's still a little bit of rain on offer, just moving in the form of showers off a westerly flow. Most of the showers, though, becoming confined to northwest Scotland, where it'll still be that little bit breezy at times. And it should still feel fairly warm in the sunshine, perhaps not quite as warm as today, but many areas pushing into the high teens, if not the low 20s, temperatures more towards average across the north. Now, Friday looks a little bit more unsettled, some more rain pushing in from the west. This could be heavy at times, with some hail and thunder, the best of the sunshine likely across the far southeast, where it should still feel pleasantly warm. And quite a mixed bag as we progress into the weekend, still some showers at times, but often still feeling warm in the sunshine, particularly across the south. That's it from me. Bye-bye.
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4: 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The A35 is closed after the A37. The M3 eastbound has an obstruction between junctions 3 and 2 at Thorpe. The A1 southbound is closed after the A46. In Scotland, the A78 is closed in both directions between A78 Dunlop Street and A8 Ratho Street. Across Wales, the A55 at Britannia Bridge is affected by disruption. And on the trains, East Midlands railway services are disrupted between Boston and Sleaford until 21 after a points failure at Heckington. For more travel news, go to gbnews.com.
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2: Good evening. Well, Andy Burnham now says perhaps rejoining the European Union is an option. That from a PM that wants to unite the country. I doubt it would do that. And a hijack attempt today on an aeroplane coming out of Dubai, heading towards Tel Aviv with Jewish passengers, an attempted mini 9/11. What are the implications of it for air travel going on from here? That and much else over the course of the next hour. But first, let's get the news with Sam Francis.
3: Nigel, thank you and a very good evening to you. The top story tonight at six. Well, we start with some sad breaking news to bring you that the broadcaster, journalist and campaigner Dame Esther Ranson has died at the age of 86, her family have announced tonight. She, of course, became a household name presenting the BBC's That's Life for more than 20 years before founding Childline in 1986 to provide confidential support for children and young people. In later years, after being diagnosed with lung cancer, she became a prominent campaigner for a change in the law on assisted dying. Well, as we just updated you there, that breaking news that Dame Esther Ranson has died at the age of 86 following an announcement by her family tonight. In other news, passengers on a flight at the centre of a dramatic mid-air attack have now arrived back in Tel Aviv to scenes of celebration at Ben Gurion Airport. Families and friends were seen waving Israeli flags, singing and cheering as the rescue flight landed from Saudi Arabia. Israel's Prime Minister says one pilot stabbed another and tried to crash the plane en route from Dubai to the Israeli capital. The aircraft then plunged 17,000 feet in less than 2 minutes as people on board reported hearing screams from the cockpit and seeing an attacker armed with a knife. Passengers, though, helped overpower the alleged attacker before two other pilots travelling on the airport stepped in to land it. The suspect has since been arrested, but one of the passengers, Almo Gatelli, recorded this video from inside the aircraft, describing the moment he realised something was seriously wrong.
4: Suddenly the aircraft broke like a massive turbulence for 20-30 seconds, then ballast. And then once again dropped for 10 seconds and bounced again. And then we saw that in the front of the aircraft there was a riot. Many people rushed over there. And apparently one pilot stabbed the other.
3: Prime Minister Andy Burnham has opened the door to another referendum on Britain's membership of the European Union and says that Labour could even fight the next election on a promise to rejoin. He says he is not leaping towards a referendum, but acknowledged that putting out an all-in, all-out vote in Labour's next manifesto is possible if public opinion points towards re-entry. He also refused to rule out going further and asking voters at the next general election for a mandate to rejoin the EU without another referendum. Andy Burnham says Brexit has done more harm than good and plans to set out options for Britain's future relationship with Brussels at a UK-EU summit in November. In other news this evening, we'll talk migrants because the Home Office has confirmed it is scrapping the UK's one-in, one-out migrant deal with France, saying the scheme failed to reach the scale ministers had hoped for. Under the agreement, some migrants who crossed the Channel in small boats were sent back to France, while an equivalent number of people were allowed to come legally to the UK. The government says the scheme did not reach the desired scale and will now be brought to an end. But the pilot is not stopping immediately, with further removals on small boats to France expected over the coming weeks. Meanwhile, in Paris, six men have been found guilty of manslaughter over the worst migrant disaster ever recorded in the Channel. 27 people died when their overcrowded dinghy sank while trying to reach Britain in 2021. The victims included men, women, teenagers, and a 7-year-old girl. 4 people remain unaccounted for. The verdicts have now been delivered in Paris almost 5 years after the disaster. And just before I hand you back to Nigel, let's bring you a recap of that breaking news tonight that the broadcaster, the journalist and campaigner Dame Esther Ranson has died at the age of 86. She, of course, became a household name presenting the BBC's That's Life for more than 20 years before going on to found Childline, the children's charity for support of young people. She later then established the Silver Line to tackle loneliness among older people. After being diagnosed with lung cancer in 2023, she became a prominent campaigner for assisted dying. Her family tonight have described her as the most wonderful mother and cherished grandmother who will be remembered for her endless capacity for joy. Those are your 7 o'clock headlines. Now it's back to Nigel.
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2: Good evening. For those of us of a certain age, where there were only 3 television channels, That's Life was one of the big weekend programs. Massive audiences, 16, 17, 18 million people would watch those programs. And Esther Ranson was very much at the heart of that. And it's almost as if you felt that you knew these people. They were so much part of your weekly routine and part of your life. So we've just heard the news that she's died. She went on to become quite a big campaigner, a founder of Childline and much else. And of course, in the last couple of years, she was a big campaigner for assisted dying, something that now has not gone through Parliament. I'm joined by a star panel this evening. I've got with me Jeff Hoon, former Labour Defence Secretary, and John Redwood, Lord Redwood, as he now is, of course, in his exalted position, former Conservative Member of Parliament and Minister. My point, Jeff, as I say, those of a certain age, there were only 3 channels. These figures were huge figures in our lives, weren't they?
6: She's a real British icon, using her position as a broadcaster to campaign. Yep. Even before Childline, I can remember watching That's Life and always being fascinated by her consumer championship.
2: And that was the point of it, wasn't it? Was the consumers sort of exposing rip-offs and things
6: exactly.
2: like that.
6: Exactly, and she did that. I think she really invented that, to the best of my recollection. Yeah, and it was a brilliant way of helping people through broadcasting and then went on with Childline and, as you mentioned, the campaign for assisted dying. Absolutely remarkable achievement for a television personality.
2: Yeah, no, I mean, she was quite a figure, wasn't she?
7: Well, indeed, I'd send our condolences to the family. It's a tragic loss. She'd had a very full life and remarkably good works for some charities and very, very good campaigns. Quite a lot of them I agree with. But it was a very good example of how someone could move from the success she'd had as a broadcaster to making
2: into many, many other things.
7: An intervention in public life.
2: Well, you get a lot more tonight on the channel about Esther Ranson, her influence on the country. And yeah, you know, I think the one word we should use is campaigner, because that's very much what she was. Now, moving on to the agenda for the show. Let's have a little think here, shall we? So 7th of May, we have local elections, Scottish elections, Welsh elections. They are a complete and utter disaster for the Prime Minister. And suddenly, there's a challenger. Suddenly, there's someone attempting a coup. His name is Andy Burnham, and he's going for the big Leave voting seat of Makerfield on the outskirts of Manchester. This is what Burnham had to say about Brexit and our relationship with the European Union on the 18th of May this year.
8: I'm not proposing that the UK considers rejoining the EU. I respect the decision that was made at the referendum, and it's going to undermine everything I've said about strengthening democracy if we don't respect that vote.
2: So there he is. He respects the decision of the British people. A pretty straight-talking kind of guy. Well, until yesterday, that is.
9: Would look at the different options. So we could stay as we are. That's definitely an option if people think this is the right place to stay. We could look at what George Osborne has said about a customs union. We could look at what the Liberal Democrats said at their conference about single market, or we could go all the way.
6: And this from Prime Minister, who says he wants to unite the country. I can't think of anything more divisive than going back to the Brexit debate and some of the anger that would promote. And it certainly does not honour the promise he made the people of Makerfield when he won that by-election just a few months ago. It doesn't pass the Makerfield test. It will do Labour a great deal of damage in the Red Wall. But you can see what he's trying to do. You know, quoting the Liberal Democrats, quoting George Osborne, almost trying to build a new coalition for us to become part of that European Union again. So give me your views. Will this unite the country? I don't think it will. Well, joining me to give a comment on this is Tom Harris, former Labour minister and Telegraph columnist. I guess Tommy's just shown his true colours, really, hasn't he?
10: Andy, like everyone else in the Labour leadership, has always been a Remainer, always will be a Remainer. I think one of the problems is that, I mean, you remember Andy left the House of Commons in 2017, just before the general election that Theresa May failed to win outright. And that the then followed 2 year period that I call the tantrum parliament, where the House of Commons basically became a national embarrassment. We had MPs in tears, MPs being angry at everyone, Labour MPs in particular being really angry at their own voters for daring to vote leave. And we had a parliament that was simply incapable of governing the country. Andy missed all that. And I wonder if, you know, was he paying attention? Was he too busy working in Manchester to realise just how bloody awful the Brexit wars actually were? You're absolutely right. You don't unite a country that has remained as divided on something like this by announcing either a referendum or a manifesto commitment to take us back into a union, which, let's remember, is very different from the union that we left in 2020. And there's all sorts of obstacles in the way, but I'll give you at least one. You can't rejoin or join, you know, we'd be a new candidate member state, and we would have to promise to give up the pound and use the euro. There's no way around that. You'd have to at least give the commitment. Whether you follow that through or not is another matter. But I think if you put that in front of the British people, and I think you'll find quite a lot of resentment and opposition to even that one small thing.
6: Yeah, I mean, I agree with you, but it's almost as if he's saying goodbye to Red Wall voters, but please, if you're Green or Liberal Democrat, come and vote for us. Is it an attempt to sort of unite those on the left that have never accepted Brexit? Is that what the game is here?
10: I think 3 years out from a general election, if it is 3 years out from a general election, it's very easy to make these kind of highfalutin promises. And he did it on the triple lock. He did it on electoral reform. He wants to be seen as a reforming prime minister. Brexit is simply part of that agenda. And you've got to respect him for that. It's a brave thing to do. But 3 years out is much braver to do it now than it will appear in the harsh light of day, the day after a general election has been called and he has to think about what he's going to put into the general election manifesto. I think he could end up, I mean, there's already a huge amount of unhappiness among Labour MPs about the possibility of removing the first-past-the-post electoral system. Now, there won't be as much opposition. I mean, a lot of Labour MPs are just falling over themselves, delighted with happiness at the prospect of going back into the EU. And I do wonder why people go into politics today if their only ambition is to give away decision-making powers to a foreign body. But that's up to them. That's what they've chosen. I just think it's a recipe for disaster.
6: Yeah. Tom, thank you very much indeed. Couldn't be clearer. John, this is interesting, isn't it? Devolution, devolution, devolution. Power must be passed down as close as possible to the people. It will lead to magical economic miracles. We've heard endless conversations about this, and now he wants to give away total legislative power, potentially, over employment law, environmental law, industrial, I mean, all of it to Brussels. What's he doing?
7: I have no idea. I think he's destroying his own claims because he's certainly not honest to what he told the people in Makerfield in that election, as you pointed out. And The only hint of a growth policy is that they're going to get more Buy British. Well, you wouldn't be able to do any of that, even if you went through the reset.
6: Or cut electricity bills.
7: Well, indeed. And they're
6: or
7: going to sign
6: or support British Steel.
7: And they want to sign up to bigger carbon taxes and more emissions trading and more net zero nonsense on the continent. And yet he says he's interested in the cost of living. No, he doesn't understand the cost of living. He doesn't understand that energy is the key to the whole thing and that his policies originally imported from Europe are the cause of the disaster.
6: He started off, Jeff, yesterday at the start of the EU part of his speech by saying that Brexit had made it more difficult to control immigration. That just wasn't true, was it?
11: Well, I think there is now a real political consensus in this country about improving our relations with the EU. You mentioned George Osborne, a Conservative, saying that we should rejoin...
6: A Remainer,
11: but nevertheless, he says we should rejoin the customs union. The Liberal Democrats are saying we should rejoin the single market.
6: Remainers.
11: We are also seeing opinion polls demonstrating that 73% of the population think that it was a mistake. And the one thing that might interest you, Nigel, that same opinion poll said that 51% of reform voters believe that we should have closer ties with the European Union.
6: And that can mean all sorts of things. Mm. That can mean a better trade deal, for argument's sake. That can mean less red tape in dealing with Europe. It can mean many, many things.
11: But it is significant when a party like yours, like Reform, which has campaigned for referendums over the years,
6: yeah,
11: which has campaigned to hear the voice of the people, I assume that you're now going to argue that actually having another referendum is a good thing.
6: Well, hang on a second. He's not proposing a referendum. He's actually saying, if I win the next general election, I'll take you straight in without a referendum.
11: No, he's not saying that
6: at all. Clear what he's saying?
11: He's not saying that. He's saying that we should have a discussion about the right way forward. What level of relationship do we want
7: with
11: the EU?
7: But he excludes making a success of Brexit in his options.
6: Completely.
7: I want us to use the freedoms of Brexit. I want us to have less Europe. We didn't cut out a lot
11: of
7: the European law.
11: Absolute catastrophe.
7: It's been a catastrophe.
11: Well, that's saving billions. Disaster.
6: Actually, Jeff,
7: how would you replace all that money which you would have to give to the EU?
11: All what money? I mean, all that was a myth.
7: No, it wasn't.
11: It never was.
7: The money on the side of the bus is all in the National
6: Have a look at the numbers. Since we voted for Brexit, our GDP has outstripped all of the other European economies. Our trade has risen, even with Europe, since we left the Euro. There is not a single sign of any overall economic damage done by Brexit. Where the damage is, and where Reform voters are upset, they're upset with Boris Johnson. That's what they're upset with. They're upset with the fact we had control of immigration and we chose to open the doors in a way that we've never seen before.
11: I'm sorry, Nigel, I simply do not recognise your statistics. Serious economists have talked about an 8% hit
7: on
11: Britain's GDP.
7: No, they haven't. That is completely untrue.
11: It is not
7: untrue. That is a forecast.
11: Serious economists have made that point.
7: No.
11: But what that means to your audience is that actually there are fewer jobs, there are fewer opportunities. Business people are crying out for an improvement in our relationship with the EU because they cannot... Let me finish. They cannot trade effectively and properly with the EU. And I've seen that for myself. I've been the chairman of a small business that struggled to sell on the continent because of the enormous red tape that we face as a result of leaving the EU.
7: Energy prices from joining their energy scheme. What they don't want is more customs duties put on things from outside the EU which would affect their costs.
6: And we can trade with the rest of the world more freely. I mean, joining a customs union would take away our ability to negotiate trade deals. I mean, look, since 2020...
7: Well, you would lose us.
11: Trade deals have we negotiated?
7: Well, zero.
11: Trans-Pacific. The only trade deals that the Conservatives negotiated were simply rubber stamping previous agreements with the EU.
7: Trans-Pacific was
11: exactly what happened,
7: which was new.
11: No benefits to
7: India was new
11: at all.
6: I'll tell you what, let's deal with some raw facts, right? Since 2020, since the day we left the European Union, and by the way, I'm not saying British growth is good, it's not, it's pathetic. We could do so much better if we got rid of net zero, for example. But British GDP since we left the EU has grown by 17.3%. The euro area has grown by 13.8%. And I've got a whole list of stats here that suggest we are doing better than the European Union. Now, that means they're failing, basically. And by the way,
11: no, it doesn't.
6: How do you think your
11: we're
6: party,
11: talking about 20 odd countries, some of which were well behind the UK
6: I'm talking
11: at the
6: about
11: time
6: the
11: we
6: Eurozone,
11: left.
6: The advanced countries.
11: The
6: right?
11: reality is that it is much easier to trade, to do business in inside the European Union. Because what
12: with
11: we
12: have a free trade agreement with them.
11: What
12: about the rest of the world?
11: We've had three of all banging this anti-EU drum, okay? Yeah. Even though the population have changed. Though the population's view has diametrically altered.
12: So, what, they want to join the euro, do they?
11: They certainly want closer ties with the European Union.
7: Have you seen the polling which says that they do not want the EU taking control of any of the areas they used to control? They don't want to lose control.
12: It's about
7: they want us to use the control in a way that helps
11: them. But the reality, this word control is an extraordinarily slippery one, because the reality is, if you are in business in this country wanting to trade with your products, fine. You have a standard in the UK that you meet. But if you want to sell your products to Germany or France or Italy, you have to meet their standards.
7: Yeah, and to America, you have to meet their standards.
11: There's an EU standard. We do twice as much trade.
7: You don't have to agree to
12: I tell you what, guys.
11: Stop interrupting me for a second, will you? The reality is, we do twice as much trade with the EU as with the United States. The United States is a big trading partner.
12: Well, that's one
11: country. About 20-odd percent. It's one country. But 40-odd percent is with the EU. And in those circumstances, if you are in business trying to sell your products, you have to meet their standards.
12: Well,
11: and the problem with leaving the EU is we have no say whatsoever in what those standards are.
12: And we don't have any say over American standards or standards anywhere else in the world. No, but politically...
11: That's cutting your nose off to spite your face, Nigel.
7: You don't have to make all the small companies hit those standards which are not relevant for them.
12: EU rules apply to the whole British economy when only 12% of the British economy is exported into the EU. But the politics amuses me. I'd love to see Andy Burnham sitting down with the AFD, sitting down with Marine Le Pen, sitting down with the real hard right. I'm looking forward to it enormously. Well, in a moment, we're having a break. You see, how is this going to unite the country? Look at these guys I'm with here right now. It will be a disaster. In a moment, energy bills and the mess we're in.
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12: I asked you, is the debate on the EU uniting the country? Well, I'll tell you what, it didn't unite my panel. Keith says, how does reopening Brexit unite anybody? We spent years arguing about this and eventually made a decision. Now we're being invited to have the whole argument all over again. Keith, I agree with you entirely. And Rachel says, I actually think Burnham is right to look at every option. Nearly a decade has passed since the referendum. Surely we should be mature enough to ask what is working and what isn't. OK, Rachel? That is fine. As ever, on GB News, a full range of opinions. Now, let's just remember, before the last general election, it's not that long ago, what the promise was on energy bills. My Labour government will tackle the root causes of the cost of living crisis and help families save up to £300 on their energy bills. And they got, albeit not with a massive percentage of the vote, but a huge parliamentary majority. But it seems that energy bills for houses were about, let's call it £1,600 when Labour came to power. In January, there'll be £2,000. What is going wrong? Yes, of course, we've had Ukraine. We've got Iran. But a lot of this, I believe, is self-inflicted. Joining me down the line to discuss this is independent energy consultant Catherine Horser. Catherine, I mean, far from £300 off, it's £400 on in the space of 2 years. What can we do about it?
1: Well, stop doing net zero is the obvious thing. We're spending a huge amount of money in the pursuit of Clean Power 2030, and that is probably now the primary driver of bills. Yes, we're seeing this short-term uptick because of gas prices and the issues in the Strait of Hormuz. But to put that in context, the price cap right now is less than half what it was in the first quarter of 2023 when prices spiked. So the talk of record bills is quite overdone in that sense. The amount of liquefied natural gas in the world is set to increase between 40 and 45% between now and 2030. So there's a strong expectation that gas prices will fall quite significantly. Unfortunately, the costs of increasing our electricity grid to accommodate all the renewables, they're going to go up by billions of pounds. And if we look back to 2017, which is when Ofgem begins its price cap record, slightly before the price cap actually started, but they calculate comparators, both network costs and wholesale costs have gone up by the same amount during that period, which is something that nobody really talks about. Everybody focuses on gas. And the other element of wholesale, of course, is carbon. And the carbon prices have gone up dramatically because of the government's desire to harmonise with the European market.
12: Whatever the argument's made, we should produce our own oil and gas rather than transporting it from the rest of the world. The government say, the spot price is the spot price, regardless of where it's produced.
1: Okay, so the government does not understand how the gas market works, and I would really encourage ministers to read the report I published on Monday, which explains in some very straightforward detail how the mechanics of the gas market work. So in common with every other freely traded commodity in the world, gas uses marginal pricing, just like the electricity market. And the marginal price in Britain tends to be a cargo of liquefied natural gas that is delivered from overseas. And that gas is expensive because you have to pay for the cost of liquefying the gas in the first place. So that's cooling it to very low temperatures, shipping it across the ocean, and then warming it up so it can go into the gas grid. And all that has a lot of cost. The gas we produce in the North Sea is significantly cheaper. It's also a lot cleaner. And Jackdaw alone could remove the need for this imported liquefied gas for between 2 and 4 months of the year. So it's pretty clear that that would lower costs. Gas prices are regional, they're not global. The US prices are the cheapest in the world. And then you have the European prices and the Asian prices then competing because they're trying to attract those imports from the US. And British gas prices have been consistently lower than European ones, when you also add in the transportation cost, since the summer of 2021. Because when they lost access to Russian gas, European gas prices were fundamentally changed.
12: Of course.
1: Their cost structure has gone up, probably on a permanent basis. So the idea that we shouldn't produce North Sea gas is just idiotic.
12: I really would love to get you in to sit and lecture and have a little chat with Ed Miliband. It'd be marvellous. Catherine, thank you, as ever, for joining us. Really interesting, Jeff. I mean, that's a woman who really has studied this subject. And whatever we want to do about climate change and reducing carbon and all the rest of it, we really are putting huge self-inflicted wounds upon ourselves.
2: Well, I understand her argument in the short term. I understand her argument to 2030. But the reality is, building our capability on renewables is a long-term strategic requirement. And the more we build that capability, the cheaper our energy ultimately will be.
12: Hasn't been so far, has it?
2: It hasn't worked so far, I accept that. But the reality is, with climate change and the impact of those changes on our society, and we've all seen it for ourselves this summer, you know, my garden looked like a desert after 6 months.
12: It's one
2: we had
12: summer,
2: no rain. It's one summer, but it's part of a trend.
12: Yeah, but the point he's making, Jeff, is that intermittent energy and having grid capacity to deal with it is wildly expensive and always will be.
2: We've got to do two things. We've got, obviously, to ensure that British consumers pay as low as possible for their energy. But at the same time, we've got to build that renewables capacity. Because if we don't do that, we go on being completely dependent on fossil fuels. And no one is really arguing that is a good policy.
12: There is something called nuclear that we could put in the middle of this debate.
2: Well, we're doing that as well.
12: And that is very, very important. John, I mean, we're just damaging. Really interesting, last week, we were looking on this show at energy prices for industry. Mm. And this time last week, the UK was 8.5 times America and 12 times China. Mm. We're hurting ourselves.
7: Well, we are deindustrializing at a huge pace because our energy is far too dear. It is so obviously because of the pursuit of renewables that they've had to offer a very high price to many of the renewable producers to get them to put the capacity in. You obviously have to pay twice because you have to have gas backup for all the renewables, because when the wind doesn't blow, you need to turn on the gas power stations. And then you cripple the gas producers by not allowing cheaper gas from the North Sea and by putting a massive carbon tax on the gas. And even after that, it is often cheaper to produce the electricity from the gas than it is from renewables.
12: I find it extraordinary.
7: And as for nuclear, but if they don't build a whole load of nuclear, we won't have any nuclear, because all our current stations, bar one, are so old.
12: They're aging.
7: That they're meant to be closed down. Yeah. So this idea that suddenly these new stations are going to make the difference, no, they're not. They're going to try and fill the gap
12: because of
7: the
12: lag time.
7: Closing
12: because
7: old
12: of
7: the
12: lag
7: nuclear.
12: Time. Quick final thought on this. Reindustrialization. John Healey, we get it from Andy Burnham. It's something I've been talking about for a couple of years. How do you reindustrialize when your industrial energy price is 8 times that of America?
2: Well, the reality is we have got to find ways in which we improve our basic industry. And I think John Healey was in particular talking about the role of the MOD, because I was able, when I was in the MOD, one of the few places where actually Britain could decide how to spend its own taxpayers' money on British goods.
12: But it must spend its taxpayers' money well. And if your manufacturers are lumbered with massive energy prices, that reflects in the cost of product too.
2: I recognise that. But that is why, equally, at the same time as building capacity for renewables, we have to ensure that any energy prices remain low.
12: The trouble is, the crisis is here, it's now, and any talk of what happens after 2030 or whatever, but then I wonder what will be left of British industry. We could debate this forever. In a moment, we will talk about the hijacking that took place today, the deliverance of those passengers, and what will it mean for air travel? Was this another 9/11? Will it make life even more difficult?
4: Can't wait to get in that sea.
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4: Just like the feeling of having great travel insurance.
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24: Mixed fortunes across southern Europe at the moment. Very wet weather continues in Crete through the rest of the week. Rain also for Turkey, but lots of fine weather for Portugal and Spain, as well as Italy. We've got a strong breeze affecting Madeira, one or two showers heading towards the Canary Islands, and some heavy rain for southern France. But the big talking point right now is the unusually wet weather for Crete, 250 millimetres or more during the next few days.
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5: Hello there, good evening. Welcome to your GB News weather update from the Met Office. This evening, winds will eventually ease away. We'll still see some showers continuing, mostly in the west, and it's going to feel a lot cooler compared to what it did last night. Any heavy rain has cleared away now, and we'll still see some showers drift in from a westerly flow. Still a little bit breezy towards the northwest, but even here, winds will start to ease away. And we will see some showers just drifting in, mostly across areas of England and Wales, where they could merge into longer spells of rain. We'll also see some clear spells in between, and as winds lighten off, that means it will turn chilly in these areas, but most towns and cities holding up between 10 to 13 degrees Celsius. Then as we progress our way into Thursday, across Scotland to start, there could be a little bit of low cloud, still a fair few showers lingering around coastal areas, but for most it should be a drier and brighter start compared to what we had this morning. Similarly, across Northern Ireland, northwest England, there could be a few showers around, some bits and bobs of cloud, and the same really across Wales and southwest England. But across much of central and eastern England, it should be quite a dry and bright start to the day, perhaps a mist and fog in places, but this will soon clear. Now, many of us on Thursday will see dry weather, some sunny spells, but there's still a little bit of rain on offer, just moving in the form of showers off a westerly flow. Most of the showers, though, becoming confined to northwest Scotland, where it'll still be that little bit breezy at times. And it should still feel fairly warm in the sunshine, perhaps not quite as warm as today, but many areas pushing into the high teens, if not the low 20s, temperatures more towards average across the north. Now, Friday looks a little bit more unsettled, some more rain pushing in from the west. This could be heavy at times, with some hail and thunder, the best of the sunshine likely across the far southeast, where it should still feel pleasantly warm. And quite a mixed bag as we progress into the weekend, still some showers at times, but often still feeling warm in the sunshine, particularly across the south. That's it from me. Bye-bye.
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12: Hijacks on aeroplanes don't happen very much anymore. Decades ago, they were relatively common. But today, a flight headed to Tel Aviv coming out of Dubai was hijacked. Very unpleasant scenes. Mercifully, the passengers were saved. To give us a rundown of what really happened, I'm joined by Sharon Haskell from the Tel Aviv area, the former Deputy Foreign Minister of Israel. Sharon, thank you for coming on the show. Just tell our viewers exactly what happened, please.
11: Oh, wow. Well, we're still getting a lot of the testimonies and we're still waiting for the investigations by the Saudis authorities. And that's very important to understand the bigger picture. But what we can understand from our intelligence and from the testimonies is that the co-pilot from an Omani background stabbed the pilot, which is from an Indian origin. One of the women that noticed it, because the intuition of the pilot to open the door have led away for four Israeli passengers to come and neutralize the co-pilot just before the pilot collapsed completely. Now, this is while the airplane is being dropping and the co-pilot was attempting to destroy the board of navigations and steering wheels. So they saw him and they fought him until they were able to neutralize him and tie him on the floor. I mean, this is out of a Hollywood movie, this scene, but because of the brave courage and, the risk of their life, of those Israeli passengers who did were able to constrain and to neutralize this terrorist. More than 150 innocent civilians, passengers, were saved.
12: Yeah. Well, you've given us there, Sharon, a really key piece of information, which is that the pilot was able to open the door, because this, since 9/11, has been a major issue as to how, you know, pilots cut off from everybody else, how people can access. Sharon, thank you for joining us for that quick brief on what happened.
11: Thank you very much.
12: No, thank you. Raises two big questions to me, Jeff. One is, in future, will vetting of pilots have to be much more severe than it's been before? And that what she said was crucial, wasn't it? If he hadn't pressed the button, they'd all be dead.
3: Every time I fly, I recognise that there are layers and layers of security that have followed from particular incidents. Every time you're asked to take your shoes off at an airport, that's because there was a shoe bomber.
12: And it drives you potty.
3: Well, it's necessary, unfortunately. But I think you're right. What will happen now is there'll have to be another layer of security as far as crews are concerned. And to make sure that this kind of incident cannot happen again means looking at their background, checking on their political views, perhaps. Yeah. It's a very serious step.
12: And there's a further point there that, you know, we all, when we go through, we see the crew have to go through the metal detectors the way we do. Where do you get the knife from?
7: Well, indeed. I mean, it's just very worrying, because I'm sure the airlines will all say, but we do check our crews and we train them and we're very alert to all this. This isn't suddenly a new idea that you could have a pilot that wishes you so much harm. So just thank heavens that those people intervened and that all those lives have been saved. But it is a terrible tragedy for the pilot.
12: Awful.
7: We wish him well. And I hope that, as you say, that we can find ways of improving the vetting.
12: But he was able to press a panic button that alerted security services that there was a problem and opened the door. Do you know what? There's a lot. I mean, there's not much more we can say on this, really. None of us are experts in this field, but there's going to be a lot of debate about this over the next few days. My fear is that Jeff will be proved right. Well, he's got to be right sometimes, isn't he? And Jeff will be proved right, and it will mean yet another layer of security, as we go through airports. In a moment, are the Labour Party potentially turning communist, and will they seize your house?
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12: Let's suppose you inherit a house, a modest house. You decide, I'm going to rent it out to get some income. Well, unless you keep it up to a standard that Angela Rayner approves of, you might just have a problem. Listen to this.
23: For those homes that sit idle and unused, we will make it easier for councils to bring these homes back into use for desperate families who need them.
12: So we'll make it easier for councils to take your property if we don't like what you're doing with it. Now, to be fair, empty dwelling management orders have existed since 2012. And it means, you know, if a property has been completely unused for 2 years and was massive growth of vines and trees and it's upsetting everybody, the council have an ability to do something. However, what Labour are proposing is to remove all evidential requirements for councils to do this, and potentially they could take over a home for up to 8 years. Strikes me, this is not very far away from theft of property. And here's the problem. If you remove the evidential requirements, you leave it down to the discretion of the local council or the local mayor. Jeff Hoon, this is communism.
26: Look, there has to be some evidential requirement. There has to be some justification for doing this. So they are not removing entirely the evidential requirement. And I find it hugely entertaining that somebody who happens to disagree with you, Nigel, or with this particular proposal is labelled a communist. And the reality is, reminds me of the United States at the moment. I've just come back from the US, and there, if you disagree with President Trump, yeah, you're left wing.
12: I was rather teasing you, to be fair.
26: I took it in that spirit.
12: And look, as I say, you know, this came in during the coalition years, and there is an argument that if a property is left completely unkempt, it can cause, I mean, vermin, goodness knows, problems for people.
26: That's really what Angela Rayner was saying.
12: But what they're doing here, what they're proposing is gearing this up and giving basically bigger discretionary powers to councils, and that's what concerns me.
26: But we know, up and down the country, there are dreadful properties being rented out by unscrupulous landlords.
12: And that's true.
26: And therefore, there is no reason why, as a matter of law, we should not address that. She made the point, I think, in the speech that we actually have standards for food. We have standards for service in restaurants. We have a whole range of protections for people. So why not protect people against unscrupulous landlords?
12: My worry is you give councils power, John, to say we don't like the colour you've painted this. Hmm. That actually it can become entirely subjective. I mean, you know, you were in government. This piece of legislation was put in. By the way, it's not been used for the last 4 or 5 years because it is difficult and it does tread on private property rights. How would you deal with this problem?
7: Well, I think I would say to the government, please be very careful because this may just be another deterrent for people renting out properties which are much needed. And the truth in this country is most housing is privately owned. A lot of it is privately owned by owner-occupiers. Quite a lot is owned by people who rent it out. The government needs all that housing to be available. Every step they're taking against landlords, and they've made very many, is another reason why somebody will no longer rent out their property. And so they are going to find, as everybody does with rent controls on foreign capitals, that you get fewer properties and then it's the tenants that suffer.
12: Well, this is the real debate. The real debate is renters' rights. And you made the point, Jeff, a moment ago, and you're right, there are some be-awful, abusive landlords out there. Of that, there's no doubt. And yet, as a result of legislation that's come in, and by the way, both governments have done this, there are now fewer and fewer people renting properties. Mm. We're getting this wrong, aren't we?
26: Well, the answer is obviously to ensure that those landlords improve their property. They're getting rent for renting out their property. Mm. They should use that money to ensure that they are of a decent standard.
12: But what's happening is, because of renters' rights, a lot of people decide, you know what, we're just going to sell the property. We're just going to get rid of it. Mm. You know, I mean, certainly I've seen in Clacton, fewer people now renting properties, and the rental prices for young working couples going through the roof. John, I think we got the balance wrong. Michael Gove was a big proponent of all this. I think we just got this wrong somehow.
7: Well, completely. I think it's gone too far against those who would rent out property, and so it's against the interests of young people and tenants. And there is already a law governing the relationship between the landlord and the tenant without the state having to intervene. And you have rights to enforce that if your landlord is particularly bad. But I think a lot of decent landlords are terrified of this law. Mm. They're the people we're going to lose, and they're the ones that you should want to be grateful to.
12: I have to say, I genuinely, even with Airbnb, people letting it out for Airbnb, there's now talk of licensing. Mm. We're making it, Jeff, there are bad landlords, but we're making it less and less attractive for people who own property to less it, and well, that's
26: a
12: problem.
26: I think we're in agreement that we want good landlords. We want landlords who look after their property, who let to tenants, and those tenants are happy with the arrangements that they have. The legislation doesn't work terribly well. It's very hard for tenants to challenge the landlords in this situation. Landlords have all sorts of ways of removing tenants if they really want to, and I think we need to find a balance between the interests of landlords, ensuring that there are suitable properties available, and the interests of tenants.
7: Well, and there are bad tenants, and landlords need protection.
12: Yeah, no, it works both ways. That's perfectly true. Mm. And that point very rarely gets raised. Mm. Burnham says he's going to build more council houses than any Labour government since Attlee, and I can see already, the same as the last government, none of the housing targets are being met. We seem to be, as a country, bound up in red tape, in bureaucracy. Crikey, there's not going to be a third runway to 2039 at Heathrow. How do we build more houses, Jeff? Because clearly, we have to.
26: Well, we clearly have to look at the planning rules and make sure that it is possible for local authorities to agree upon private developers very often having the opportunity of building new housing. And that has to be done right across the country.
12: See, what I'm told is that net zero obligations make the cost for builders, the ability to get permission for builders, very much more difficult. I mean, we're tied up with this again, aren't we?
7: Yes, that's one of the problems. And also, there are far too many people needing the houses because we've had too many migrants coming in, and that's got to be better controlled on the demand
12: but they're here
7: side.
12: Now.
7: And it's also the case that under this government now, mortgage rates are going up. And so a lot of people can't afford to buy the house they'd like to buy.
26: Yeah. The only problem
7: and that's because too much borrowing and spending by the state.
26: The only problem with your argument, Nigel, is actually there are lots and lots of developers anxious to build. Yeah. So there are plenty of people out there willing to do it if only they got permission.
12: Yeah.
7: No, I don't think that's true. I think
12: permission's a problem, but price is a problem too.
7: There are plenty of planning permissions which builders are not building out because people can't afford to buy the homes.
12: It goes around. Right, we've got 1 minute left. When's the general election going to be?
26: Well, everyone keeps talking, as Tom Harris did earlier, about 2029. No prime minister who wants to win a general election goes to the last date. So I would say, if I had to put money on it, spring of 2028.
12: All right, John?
7: Well, I think the prime minister is probably lying about this as well. But I think I'd probably back Jeff. He's better connected with them than I am.
12: Well, I don't believe it's possible. I don't see how you can give a big conference speech, talk about all the things you're going to do in the next government as an election manifesto without even beginning to address any of the problems of the day. I don't believe that's tenable. I don't see it can last to 2028 as an argument. I am ever more convinced that it's going to happen next spring. But, you know, I say these things, but I've always been a punter. But that's what I think. Jacob, what do you think?
4: This was an election manifesto speech.
12: Yes.
4: And it was seeking, interestingly, in two areas, to use a general election mandate to overturn referendum results on Europe and on changing the voting system. Mm. I think that's very bad constitutional practice, that a referendum result should only be overturned by a referendum. Mm. And the basic voting system is the right of the people.
12: But when's he going to do it?
4: When's he going to do it? If the polls get him above 30%, he will go soon. If they don't, he will go late. It will be entirely driven by opinion polling.
12: As simple as that.
4: It's as simple, as that. That's what it was with Gordon Brown. Yeah. That's what Jeff is right. A Prime Minister who expects to win doesn't go to the last minute. They go early, ideally a year or two early, when the polls are in their favour. If they're not in their favour, they won't.
12: Fascinating. State of the Nation tonight, Jacob.
4: Well, we've got Andrew Griffith on, the Shadow Chancellor, to talk to him about what's happening economically, because we've had potentially £200 billion of spending promises. Andy Burnham, when asked about this by our own Christopher Hope, said, "I don't recognise that figure," which is politicians speak for pretty close, but not quite there. And we're going to be talking about that, and how is all this spending going to be afforded? How are we going to afford the lifestyle that the state is paying for when there is no money left?
12: Very good point. Andrew Griffith, of course, in political terms, a complete weirdo. He actually worked in business before politics. Totally extraordinary. I mean, I didn't think it was allowed these days. Jacob, coming up next. Before that, let's see the weather. It's before politics. Totally extraordinary. I mean, I didn't think it was allowed these days. Jacob, coming up next. Before that, let's see the weather.

0: see some showers drift in from a westerly flow. Still a little bit breezy towards the northwest, but even here winds will start to ease away. And we will see some showers just drifting in, mostly across areas of England and Wales, where they could merge into longer spells of rain. We'll also see some clear spells in between, and as winds lighten off, that means it will turn chilly in these areas, but most towns and cities holding up between 10 to 13 degrees Celsius. Then as we progress our way into Thursday, across Scotland to start, there could be a little bit of low cloud, still a fair few showers lingering around coastal areas, but for most it should be a drier and brighter start compared to what we had this morning. Similarly, across Northern Ireland, Northwest England, there could be a few showers around, some bits and bobs of cloud, and the same really across Wales and Southwest England. But across much of Central and Eastern England, it should be quite a dry and bright start to the day, perhaps a mist and fog in places, but this will soon clear. Now, many of us on Thursday will see dry weather, some sunny spells, but there's still a little bit of rain on offer, just moving in the form of showers off a westerly flow. Most of the showers, though, becoming confined to northwest Scotland, where it'll still be that little bit breezy at times. And it should still feel fairly warm in the sunshine, perhaps not quite as warm as today, but many areas pushing into the high teens, if not the low 20s, temperatures more towards average across the north. Now, Friday looks a little bit more unsettled. Some more rain pushing in from the west. This could be heavy at times, with some hail and thunder, the best of the sunshine likely across the far southeast, where it should still feel pleasantly warm. And quite a mixed bag as we progress into the weekend, still some showers at times, but often still feeling warm in the sunshine, particularly across the south. That's it from me. Bye-bye.
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0: Hello, good evening. It's me, Jacob Rees-Mogg, on State of the Nation tonight.
1: The decade we've just been through has not been good enough. I don't think Brexit has helped us, if I'm honest. I think it has caused harm. So what are we going to do in this next decade?
0: Red-blooded 1970s socialism is back. Andy Burnham has refused to rule out rejoining the European Union. He wants to nationalise every utility we have, announcing a publicly owned energy grid and a so-called free national care service. Meanwhile, business, defence and tax were barely mentioned. But where is the money coming from?
2: The repeal of Margaret Thatcher's ideological ban on public ownership.
0: And why is Andy Burnham's Labour still suffering from Margaret Thatcher derangement syndrome? Also tonight.
2: Energy, water, housing, back under stronger public control.
0: Household energy bills are set to rise again by up to £2,000 a year. Yesterday, while setting out his hardline socialist agenda, the Prime Minister said Britain's energy problems are a legacy of privatisation, and his answer is more state control. But is this simply proof that the problem with our energy system is not privatisation, as the socialists are saying, but bogus net zero policies? And the war on the poor old motorist continues, as new figures reveal councils made a record £1.4 billion in profits last year from parking fines alone. With parking tickets continuing to rise, drivers will continue to suffer. State of the Nation starts now.

0: I'll also be joined by my most preternaturally perspicacious panel, the former Conservative Special Advisor, Charlie Rowley, and the trade unionist and writer, Andy Twelves. As always, let me know what you think, Mel Moggart, gbnews.com, but now it's your favourite time of the day. It's the News Bulletin with the senatorial Sam Francis.
1: Jacob, thank you. Breaking news tonight at 8 o'clock. The broadcaster and campaigner Dame Esther Ranson has died at the age of 86, her family have announced. In a statement, her children said she was the most wonderful mother and cherished grandmother, adding that her legacy will live on through Childline, the helpline she founded for young children and young people, and the Silver Line, which supports older people experiencing loneliness. They said in that statement they are grateful that she is finally at rest with her late husband, Desmond Wilcox, and thanked those who had shared their stories with her and supported her campaigning over many years. Anna Riley takes a look back now at her life and career.
2: Campaigner, charity boss, would-be politician and TV personality, Dame Esther Ranson's career spanned the generations and touched the lives of millions. In 1986, she founded the charity Childline, a groundbreaking resource for children suffering from abuse.
3: And they can talk to Childline about anything, including this most frightening, shame-making forms of abuse, sexual abuse.
2: In 2013, she launched the Silver Line, a charity to help elderly people suffering from isolation and loneliness. But it was her TV work that cemented her reputation as a national treasure. That's Life dominated the schedules in the 70s and 80s. 20 million people tuned in regularly to the consumer programme, encountering rogue tradesmen and a talking dog. Famously, in 1981, Esther Ranson was arrested for obstructing a highway while trying to persuade the public to try her bat soup. She even tried her hand at politics, standing for election as an independent anti-sleaze candidate. She didn't make it to Westminster, but that didn't stop her. Awarded an OBE in 2011, she became Dame Esther Ranson in 2015, an acknowledgement of the 55 charities she headed.
3: And a rather big envelope arrived that said from the Cabinet Office, and I thought, I've done something terribly wrong and I'm going to be hauled in front of a select committee. And I opened it up and there was a very, very formal letter talking about the Prime Minister and the Queen, and there in the middle was that they were thinking of elevating me to a dame. And would I be agreeable? And I certainly was agreeable. In fact, I was stunned in a very agreeable sort of way.
2: A campaigner until the very end. Dame Esther pushed for MPs to legalise assisted dying after she was diagnosed with terminal lung cancer. But MPs recently narrowly voted against the proposals. It was the last hope for Dame Esther, who said at the time she was too physically fragile to travel to Switzerland to end her life. She still wanted the bill to one day pass.
4: Your witty odes and smouldering stare.
2: Her knack of connecting with people from all walks of life made her relatable and loved by the public. Whether she was advocating for consumers or comforting a child in need, her empathy, wit and warmth shone through.
1: Dame Esther Ranson, who has died at the age of 86. Also tonight, Israel's Prime Minister has praised the pilot stabbed during a dramatic mid-air attack as a hero, saying his actions helped save all 174 people on board. Indian national, that pilot, Smit Machchar, was attacked as the flight travelled from Dubai to Tel Aviv. The aircraft then plunged 17,000 feet in less than 2 minutes before passengers helped overpower the alleged attacker. Two other pilots who were travelling on board then stepped in to land the aircraft safely in Saudi Arabia. Benjamin Netanyahu says Mr. Machchar's actions helped prevent a major disaster. Well, one of the passengers, Al Mogatelli, recorded this video from inside the aircraft describing the moment he realised something was seriously wrong.
5: suddenly the aircraft broke, like a massive turbulence for 20-30 seconds, then ballast, and then once again drop for 10 seconds and ballast again. And then we saw that in the front of the aircraft, there was a riot. Many people rushed over there. And apparently, one pilot stabbed the other.
1: You're up to date just after 8 o'clock. For more now on today's other stories, let's head back to Jacob.
0: You know when politicians are in trouble, it's when they say, I don't recognise the figure. It means that the figure is pretty accurate, but it's not absolutely spot on. The wonderful genius Christopher Hope got this out of Andrew Burnham.
6: All the spending yesterday announced, we think more than £200 billion if you add it all up. Taxes won't go up to pay for that.
7: I don't know where you get that figure from.
6: Was that your calculation?
7: We're doing our best. Well, it was on the back of that pad or something. Okay. No, I'm not sure I recognise that all figure. Right.
0: There you go. £200 billion or thereabouts of extra expenditure when we are already running a deficit of about £120 billion a year. The economy is running out of money. The very simple point is that government expenditure is running at about 45% of GDP, while taxation is at 38% of GDP. And however you cut taxation, however you squeeze people, whether it's window taxes, 98% income tax, this country is never willing to pay more than 38% of GDP. So you have a settled, stuck 7% deficit. You get a little bit in fees, you get a little bit from asset sales, but you've still got around 5% built-in deficit. The only way to reduce it is by cutting expenditure. Instead, Andy Burnham wants to spend a lot more of your money by nationalisation, by deciding that the state runs things better than the public, than the private sector does. Now, which of you would like your supermarket to be run by His Majesty's government, or would prefer it, in fact, to be run by competitive private companies? Once you've answered that question, you know why the profit motive, the private sector, is better at running things. But this is also uncovering the humbug of Burnham, because he said in the Times in May that our relentless focus now should be on domestic issues and fixing our own underlying problems rather than on rerunning divisive arguments about rejoining the European Union. And so he's torn all that up. He now wants to talk about rejoining the European Union to try and hide the domestic problems which are ultimately going to overwhelm this government. As Margaret Thatcher said, the problem with socialism is that eventually you run out of other people's money. As always, let me know what you think. mailmorgan@gbnews.com. But I'm now particularly pleased to be joined by the Shadow Chancellor of the Exchequer, Andrew Griffith. Andrew, thank you for coming in. If you were Chancellor, what would you do now? How would you get the country's finances in order?
8: So number one, Jacob, is you've got to tackle welfare. And GB News viewers, I know, understand this. By the end of this decade, we'll be spending £100 billion a year on sickness and disability benefits alone. It's out of control. I, as Chancellor, my colleagues would get to grips with that immediately on entering office. But of course, the government won't do that because the Labour Party won't let the Prime Minister, even if he wanted to. And we've seen no evidence of that. The first thing I would do with the money is properly fund defence. Everybody knows, from our adversaries to the bond markets, that there's a hole where the defence spending plan should be. That needs to be fixed urgently. That should have been dealt with this week. If it wasn't dealt with this week, it should have been dealt with last week. We're looking weak. We're inviting predations both on our national territory here, but also our sovereign territory abroad. That needs to be fixed. And I did that in my third day in office as Shadow Chancellor. I found the money from tough decisions elsewhere.
0: Okay, so you've got to find about $30 billion for an extra 1% of GDP to be spent on defence. Where does that come from and who does it hit?
8: It comes from welfare, as I said, and it comes from dealing with those, to be really clear, of working age, so working age welfare. The people are being signed off for very mild conditions. It's not good for them, taking them out of the workplace, often consigning them to a life of benefits. The flawed motability scheme, whose chief exec is on nearly £1 million a year. And in some parts of the country, in Wales, something like one in four cars are through the motability
0: scheme. Northern Ireland's even worse, isn't it?
8: So, exactly. So, you know, people say these are tough decisions. I don't think they are tough decisions. They're the right decisions. For too long, politicians haven't gripped them.
0: One thing that really frustrates me is that the income tax threshold is frozen, while people on benefits will get an inflation-linked pay increase. Is it fair that the people paying for it are going to be worse off, whilst the people in receipt of the cash are going to be protected? Shouldn't there be a freeze on out-of-work welfare benefits, working-age welfare benefits?
8: There is a lot of unfairness in the tax system, as you'll be aware. Both the high marginal rates people face, the cliff edges, the disincentives to work. And you just put your finger on just another one of those, which is each year as welfare payments are uprated, but the tax thresholds aren't. The balance, the incentives between the world of work and the world of welfare tip more in favour of welfare. No surprise, therefore, to people who understand that incentives matters. They matter to human beings and they matter to markets, that we've got something like 6 million people of working age on welfare. That's too much. No country can compete with nimbler, leaner countries with the level of taxation we've got and the level of welfare spend. It's not the only way in which I would pare back the size of government. There are too many people working in Whitehall. There are far too many people working in the regulators, the arm's length bodies. They cost us twice. They cost us once in terms of their salaries and their pensions, but they also cost us an economy in just slowing us down, making it so hard to get anything done, get anything built.
0: You're not, however, planning to do anything about retirement benefits. Now, Andy Burnham said he's going to cancel the triple lock, looks to save £15 billion after 2030. Isn't it slightly unfair that all the burden should fall on those of working age when pensioners have done quite well in the last 16 years?
8: Well, look, we'll have to see what Andy Burnham's going to do. He's not, you know, he's fudging the issue rather than releasing a lot of money from that. The big difference, and the reason why I think, as Chancellor, the focus of your time should be, is that if you are of working age, you can make a difference to the trajectory of your life and your finances tomorrow. You can get into the workplace, you can help the productive side of the economy. Now, once you've retired, you've potentially contributed all your life, although not everybody on a state pension has done so, but you can't change your financial circumstances. So one looks at the entirety of the 1.6 trillion that the government is spending in the round, but there is 10 times more value, as it were, to be obtained by reforming out of control welfare spending than there is after going after pensioners.
0: Okay, but there are too many pensioners proportionate to the working population, that the burden, therefore, on the working population is getting higher. We're going to have to do something, aren't we? If it's not abandoning the triple lock, is it going to be raising the retirement age?
8: Look, pensions is a big topic. What one would like to do ultimately is move to a more contributory scheme. Sweden, which was never seen as a bastion of liberal capitalism, moved when they had to perform what's called fiscal consolidation in the 90s. Essentially, they, like us, had been living beyond their means and they needed to draw in the level of spending. They moved to a model where people put aside a pot of money for their own pension. As you know, most pensions provided by the state are not funded today. Now, that's a very long-term conversation. I'm not saying we can do that now. It's a dialogue that we could have over time.
0: You mentioned in the arm's length bodies that they cause problems twice. Let's talk about the regulations. How committed are you to supply-side reforms, and how willing are you to take the political brickbats that come when somebody makes an investment the FCA hadn't banned, and then they lose money and they come to the government saying, we want a rebate? Things like the ridiculous compensation people are getting for car financing arrangements.
8: Well, my two favourite words, possibly, Jacob, my only two words of Latin are caveat emptor, pyre beware. And we lost that. I mean, my diagnosis is that post-2008 global financial crash, if not before, we lost our mojo. The regulators took it upon themselves that nobody must ever fail. No risk is too large to be too large or small to be litigated out of existence. And all of the incentives in the system, including by political leaders, sometimes of weak courage, were to pile on more and more risk. You can't run an economy like that. You certainly can't grow an economy like the City of London, the financial service centre. You can't get anything built. You can't have a house building sector when we make it so hard and so expensive to actually try and get anything done. And why? Because all of the different bodies, the arm's length regulators, are not trying to get to yes, they're trying to find reasons not to let something happen. So how committed am I? I'm committed. We have to grow as a country. It pains me that we are plummeting down the league tables of prosperous countries in the world. I don't want that for your children. I don't want that for my children. I don't want that for GB viewers' children.
0: Okay, so you've got a plan to cut expenditure, a plan for growth. Tax cuts, two things I think we know about. We know about stamp duty and we know about IHT. Will you do those immediately or are they contingent on cutting expenditure first?
8: We have already said how we will fund stamp duty. IHT for now is an aspiration. Morally, we think that's...
0: Okay. Believe us on that? Because George Osborne said we were going to take IHT up to £1 million and failed. Why should people believe our party this time round?
8: We will set out clear plans as to how we're going to finance that. And we'll do so up front. It's not one of those things that's thrown out there. I will present fully costed figures, as we have with stamp duty, that show exactly the decisions we're going to make, the source, if you like, what decisions we're going to make, and how we're going to apply that money, including the golden rule that says we will pay down debt, £1 of debt for every £2 we save. So we're not even just going to push all the money back in tax cuts. Morally virtuous and economic growth additive though that is, we are going to be a government that tackles the deficit. And you know as well as I do that no government has balanced its books. I was a finance director, Jacob, yeah, for 11 years of one of the biggest companies in this country. I think I'd probably be in jail. I certainly wouldn't have kept my job had I tried to run the finances of that successful company in the same way that people have tried to run our nation's finances. 26 years since a government, a chancellor, balanced the books or even tried to reduce the deficit.
0: Andrew, thank you very much. And we look forward to the party conference next week where we hope you will have exciting announcements. More on Labour's economic plans in a moment with my panel. And why is Andy Burnham's Labour still suffering from Margaret Thatcher to Derangement syndrome?
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14: Pep Guardiola has publicly backed Manchester City's owners and leadership following the club's guilty verdict over breaches of Premier League financial rules. 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Guardiola, who won 6 Premier League titles and the Champions League during a decade at the Etihad, declared he would always stand behind his former club and their board of directors. That's the latest sport. 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
0: Full-blooded 1970s socialism is back. In one speech, Andy Burnham has promised public control of energy and water, a new publicly owned national grid, and a free national care service. Meanwhile, abandoning his own commitment to the voters of Makerfield, not reverse Brexit by opening the door to rejoining the EU. Here he is with GB News' political editor, the one and only Christopher Hope, earlier today.
7: To have an honest and grown-up conversation about, well, what could a future relationship look like? And then come back to the public and say, well, here are the broad options and here are the issues involved with each of them. That's just the right way to lead. My job is to secure the best interests of this country. That's what I was talking about yesterday. And, you know, I'm going to take on issues, even if they're politically difficult, to do what's right for Britain. That's what I'm going to do. The decade we've just been through has not been good enough. I don't think Brexit has helped us.
0: But where is the cash coming from? The Prime Minister says he will stick to his fiscal rules, yet the funding and figures behind many of his grand socialist ambitions are non-existent. Business leaders have been told nothing about support, tax cuts or incentives. Meanwhile, the most pressing issue of our time, defence, gets no mention. And as is typical of socialists stuck in the 1970s, the name of the great Margaret Thatcher came up time and again.
7: The repeal of Margaret Thatcher's ideological ban on public ownership.
0: Kerry Badenoch recently criticised Andy Burnham for his obsession with the former Prime Minister.
18: The Prime Minister said in his statement that everything has gone wrong since the 1980s, still complaining about Margaret Thatcher. He is talking about a woman who became Prime Minister before I was born. He is living in the past and he wants to take us back to the 1970s.
0: Is Labour suffering from a case of Thatcher derangement syndrome, which will lead us to economic ruin? Well, I'm joined now by my panel, Charlie Rowley and Andy Twelves. Andy, let me come to you first, because we've heard from Andrew Griffith that there is a Conservative plan to reduce expenditure, to cut benefits, to get benefits under control, and then to be able to afford particularly defence. That seems to me a much more credible proposal than spending £200 billion on nationalising everything in sight.
19: I have to say, before we get onto that, I think it's fantastic the rise in Andrews recently. Andrew Griffiths, Andrew Twelves, Andrew Burnham.
0: Yes,
19: you know, it's a really great time to be an Andy.
0: Andy's taking over the world.
19: It's fantastic, great time to be an Andy.
0: Andy Trump from now on.
19: Absolutely. I think that the Conservatives are in a difficult position. You know, it's two and a bit years into this Labour government. Obviously, we're in power for 14 years, and, you know, the benefits bill did spiral out of control under that Conservative government. You know, the Labour government haven't done a lot to reduce it or cut it, I completely admit, but, you know, a lot of it was the Conservative fault. I think that allegation of Thatcher derangement syndrome is a bit silly, because, you know, only last year or the year before, it was last year at the Conservative Party conference, you had kind of Margaret Thatcher's clothes on dolls, and, you know, had this whole merchandise store for the Margaret Thatcher. You know, there is a real Thatcher problem in the Tory Party as well.
0: A cheap cheer at the Labour Party conference, you said the evil Margaret Thatcher, everyone, hurrah!
19: Well, a cheap cheer at the Tories, you go, the evil Tony Blair. So, you know, I suppose
0: not
19: it's...
0: Not much anymore.
19: There was one Conservative former Prime Minister on a podcast today, in fact, in reaction reaction to Burnham talking about Thatcher is going, well, it's really Tony Blair's fault.
0: So I don't think there's so many former Conservative Prime Ministers. You can always find they've said something. But it is this seriousness that it seemed to me that Andrew Griffith was being very focused on how you get things under control and deregulation as well. Deregulation is free for governments and is one of the best ways of getting economic growth. But this government is adding more layers of regulation.
19: I think specifically on Andrew Griffiths and the Shadow Chancellor's plan and the Shadow Business team, because they've got the new, you know, Conservative Business and Economic Unit, I think it's a bit silly for them to be so specific at this stage. And that's one of the things, actually, I quite rate about Nigel Farage. You know, rare would I say that. You know, an election is looking like it's going to be 2 or 3 years ago, years away. The situation is going to change massively. Commitments that they're making now, I don't think they'll be able to hold to by the time it gets around to 2028 or 2029. So I do think there is a case of, well, you are just, you know, in the opposition, you are the shadow chancellor. So I think if he was to say this in 18 months ago, yeah, we're still on it, I would take it a bit more seriously.
0: And that is to a degree a problem, isn't it? Because Osborne promised the cut in inheritance tax, never delivered it because things had changed hugely. But there are a lot of people, a lot of viewers of GB News who feel, well, typical Tories, they promise one thing and they don't do it.
20: And that was part of the reason why they got such a trouncing at the last general election. However, just on that charge about sort of, you know, Margaret Thatcher, you know, the Tories were celebrating her anniversary last year, and it's good to see that actually the, you know, a party celebrating its leaders rather than the Labour Party ditching theirs. You know, you get a lot more people criticising Tony Blair at the Labour Party conference than you would at the Tory Party conference. But you're absolutely right. It's about delivery. And whilst Andy Burnham might have identified all the right areas, you know, that we do have a problem when it comes to housing. There is a conversation to be had about how the water companies have treated its bill payers when it comes to releasing all the sewage, mass sewage into some
0: cities. But the only reason we know about the sewage is we've started measuring it. Under national ownership, they didn't measure the sewage and they dumped it into the sea.
20: Yep.
0: If you went swimming in the sea around England in 1985, you would swim straight into a sewage outlet pipe.
20: I mean, I wasn't there.
0: I don't like swimming in the sea, so it wouldn't have been me.
20: But those areas are right to be identified, but the way in which you tackle them is completely wrong. I mean, it is a... Andy Burnham is, you know, nice guy, seems very, you know, pleasant. You might go for a pint with him and a packet of pork scratchings down the pub. He's idealistic. He's hopelessly romantic, or maybe just hopeless, because, you know, you can't spend all of the money that would be required on all these projects unless you raise taxes.
0: And the problems are really serious, that we have a big deficit, we have an unfavourable bond market, we have inflation that is likely to rise, interest rates that are likely to rise, and he's talking about spending lots more money.
20: Yeah, and without a plan, without a fully costed plan, the markets will go into a spin. And that's even before we start talking about defence, one of the biggest issues that hasn't been spoken about at the Labour Party conference. And I imagine if there was any political nous amongst this top team that John Healey will want to commit to that defence spending, because he resigned as defence secretary. He's become chancellor. He's now in the perfect position to increase defence spending. So that's going to cost more money as well.
0: I think your namesake Burnham has said that he will find the money to meet the defence plan in full.
19: So it's he's committed to the 2035 goal, which is the big NATO goal. He hasn't committed to by 2030 because it was meant to go in stages of 3 and then 3.5%, which I think will make an interesting first section of the 2030s. But alas, he has kept that commitment to 3.5 by 2035. But I mean, on the, you know, National Care Service, for example, it's not a particularly new idea. You know, the big debate in that Attlee government was about whether we nationalise care and whether we nationalise dental. And, you know, Andy Burnham in his first leadership run in 2010 was talking about a national care service and talking about, in fairness, pretty consistently about the experience of his grandparents in the care service.
0: But actually,
19: so it's not a new thing.
0: Interesting, you said nothing about dental, and NHS dental is a real problem.
19: No, I completely... Well, the capacity is absolutely...
0: It's not there. But the care issue, he's watered that down, hasn't he? That he's now saying it's going to be in stages as we can afford it. That's being pushed on to the never never. And I think, like the Tories promising to cut IHT and then not doing it, there's a lot of feeling that politicians, and Andy Burnham's just another one, promising the world, and then it doesn't happen. And that's not a good strategy.
19: I agree, and I say this as, you know, someone criticising him from the left rather than the right here. You know, the nationalisation of water has gone from nationalisation of water to maybe regional control of water to now, well, we're going to have a regional board where they might be able to critique the water companies, but we won't control them and it will be an advisory group. So there has been a, forgive the pun, a watering down of the water nationalisation stuff. And I do think that, you know, I think the speech was excellent, not least because compared to his predecessor, he can actually give a speech and kind of talk like a normal human being. But I think this is, you know, the first positive Labour Party conference I remember going to. And I think that good faith and the kind of step change will only get him so far. And, you know, I do hope that he rises to the task.
0: And that's the interesting next stage. Is this the launch pad for a general election? If the opinion polls this weekend have him at 32%, I expect we would have an election. If he's still at 25%, I would expect not.
20: I mean, it's extraordinary to have such a big and bold vision as it was and then say, but actually, we're not going to start looking at any of this or delivering it until another 3 years. So what's he going to do in that time? And I think the biggest mistake that he made, frankly, was talking about Brexit and reopening that can of worms. He should have stuck to his guns when he was asked in Makerfield that he didn't want to rerun that debate, that that would distract us from the domestic politics. Because for the first time, we've got a prime minister that could actually deal with domestic issues, that isn't constrained by the divisions of Brexit, that isn't dealing with a national pandemic, a health pandemic. So he really could have just sort of said, no, I'm not opening that can of worms. I'm going to get on with things like housing, like tackling youth unemployment, delivering on an economy that works for everybody. But we didn't hear much about the economy, and we're now going to be talking, I imagine, for the next 2 or 3 years, on whenever the next election is, about Brexit again.
0: Well, Brexit and electoral reform, it's going to be hard to win election on those two, isn't it?
19: I find the electoral reform point really, really interesting, because, you know, it's no secret that Andy Burnham's, you know, a man that believes in PR and has done, I think, pretty consistently for the last 20 odd years. But the Reform Party, when Richard Tice was leader, those dark days between the Brexit Party and the general election, Richard Tice was going on every single television platform and going, we need PR, we need proportional representation
0: now. Support PR when they're losing.
19: I don't think they've clarified it, so I think that could be quite a unique unity vote between Reform and Labour.
0: Oh, that'll be the day. Anyway, in just a moment, we've got this.
3: Energy, water, housing, back under stronger public control.
0: Household energy bills are set to rise again to up to £2,000 a year. I have to say, mine's a lot more than that, regrettably. Yesterday, the Prime Minister said Britain's energy problems are a legacy of privatisation, and his answer is more state control. But is this further proof that the problem with our energy system is not privatisation, but bogus net zero policies?
21: Dinner under the stars tonight?
22: That reminds me of our travel insurance.
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24: Mixed fortunes across southern Europe at the moment. Very wet weather continues in Crete through the rest of the week. Rain also for Turkey, but lots of fine weather for Portugal and Spain, as well as Italy. We've got a strong breeze affecting Madeira, one or two showers heading towards the Canary Islands, and some heavy rain for southern France. But the big talking point right now is the unusually wet weather for Crete, 250 millimetres or more during the next few days.
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25: Hello there, good evening. Welcome to your GB News weather update from the Met Office. This evening, winds will eventually ease away. We'll still see some showers continuing, mostly in the west, and it's going to feel a lot cooler compared to what it did last night. Any heavy rain has cleared away now, and we'll still see some showers drift in from a westerly flow. Still a little bit breezy towards the northwest, but even here, winds will start to ease away. And we will see some showers just drifting in, mostly across areas of England and Wales, where they could merge into longer spells of rain. We'll also see some clear spells in between, and as winds lighten off, that means it will turn chilly in these areas, but most towns and cities holding up between 10 to 13 degrees Celsius. Then as we progress our way into Thursday, across Scotland to start, there could be a little bit of low cloud, still a fair few showers lingering around coastal areas, but for most it should be a drier and brighter start compared to what we had this morning. Similarly, across Northern Ireland, Northwest England, there could be a few showers around, some bits and bobs of cloud, and the same really across Wales and Southwest England. But across much of Central and Eastern England, it should be quite a dry and bright start to the day, perhaps a mist and fog in places, but this will soon clear. Now, many of us on Thursday will see dry weather, some sunny spells, but there's still a little bit of rain on offer, just moving in the form of showers off a westerly flow. Most of the showers, though, becoming confined to northwest Scotland, where it'll still be that little bit breezy at times. And it should still feel fairly warm in the sunshine, perhaps not quite as warm as today, but many areas pushing into the high teens, if not the low 20s, temperatures more towards average across the north. Now, Friday looks a little bit more unsettled. Some more rain pushing in from the west. This could be heavy at times, with some hail and thunder. The best of the sunshine likely across the far southeast, where it should still feel pleasantly warm. And quite a mixed bag as we progress into the weekend. Still some showers at times, but often still feeling warm in the sunshine, particularly across the south. That's it from me. Bye-bye.
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0: Household energy bills are set to rise again in January by £276, raising the typical annual bill to nearly £2,000. Yesterday, while setting out his hardline socialist agenda, the Prime Minister says Britain's energy problems are a legacy of privatisation, and his answer is more state control.
4: I can announce our plan for Great British Grid, a new branch of Great British Energy, publicly owned company that will challenge the private sector operators. It will increase competition, drive down costs, and speed up connections. Energy, water, housing, back under stronger public control.
0: And of course he continues to blame Margaret Thatcher. Despite the Green agenda being repeatedly debunked as a ruse for higher taxes and more centralisation, his answer is to double down on the green transition and build the Great British Grid to implement it. But Britain has acquired huge amounts of renewables faster than it has built the infrastructure needed to move that electricity around the country, leaving consumers paying billions in network and constraint costs. Now the government wants to spend billions bringing the grid under state control, minimising private investment, increasing the cost of taxpayer, and reducing incentives while consumers pay the price. Is this further proof that the problem with our energy system is not privatisation, as the socialists are saying, but the net zero policies? Well, I'm joined now by the Green Party leader of Lambeth Council, Martin Abrams. Martin, thank you very much for coming
5: in. Good evening, Jacob.
0: I don't see how a new national grid is going to solve the problem, because there is a fundamental problem with moving from a system where you have large central power stations distributing to a grid, a hub-and-spoke mechanism, to one where you have lots of small generators, essentially a spoke-to-spoke mechanism. That is billions, if not up to £100 billion, to do. And that's the problem with the national grid. It's not that the national grid is incompetent or it's in private hands. It's that the level of investment is enormous. And a government with a large government deficit is never going to be able to fund this.
5: Well, this is the conundrum that Andy Burnham's going to have to solve, Jacob, because we do need to solve our long-term energy security. And that is not going to be done by digging for more oil in Rosebank and Jackdaw in the North Sea. We really need to look much more longer term than just going for the quick fix of digging up more fossil fuels. Longer term does mean investment, and it's going to need a significant amount of investment from the just transition from fossil fuels to renewable energy and creating those quality green jobs in the process.
0: But we've got decades and decades of fossil fuels available to us. We could use shale gas, we've got lots of coal. If the transition is going to be economically successful, it would happen anyway. It doesn't need this rush to it at very high cost, replacing the grid system when we've got a grid system actually on a hub and spoke mechanism works perfectly well.
5: Well, I think that's probably where we'd strongly disagree, because we do need to up the pace of that transition.
0: Why?
5: Because we are facing climate breakdown,
0: all right,
5: Jacob. Okay? That is unequivocal. There is no debate to be had about
0: that. All right, but even if I were to accept that, yeah, and interestingly, the hurricane season in America has been much less than usual this year, in spite of all the terrible prognostications. But even if I were to accept that, we're not going to make any difference. That the rest of the world is still carrying on. And if the temperature is going up, as is forecast, it's already there. It's already happening.
5: Well, listen, we're the sixth richest economy in the world. We should be showing leadership as part of the big six economies in that transition. And I don't agree that the others are just carrying on regardless. China has made huge, great strides towards moving away from fossil fuels.
0: But it's still adding coal-powered electricity generation stations.
5: But delivering renewable energy at a faster rate than any other country. So we do need to be looking at countries like China to see how that transition works.
0: China is making a more natural evolution, whereas we've tried to do it very rapidly. And we've seen, if you look at the economic figures, in 2000, UK GDP per capita was 90% of that in the US. It's now 60%. The one big thing that's changed, in 2000, our energy cost, our electricity cost, was broadly the same as the US. It's now four times more. That's what has been holding us back economically. And if you hold yourself back economically, you don't have the growth, you can't afford the investment that you need for the green paradise that you're looking for.
5: So we're going to have to take your viewers back on a little bit of a history lesson now, Jacob.
0: They love history lessons.
5: So back in the 1980s, Margaret Thatcher had pretty much similar quantities of fossil fuel reserves as Norway. You've heard this argument before, I'm sure. Okay, Norway decided to go one way by protecting their oil reserves, creating this company called Statoil, creating a sovereign wealth fund. Margaret Thatcher, your political hero, decided to sell off our assets to the markets. Okay, the difference now is we're facing an energy crisis, deep energy insecurity, a cost of living crisis coming down the tracks. Norway, Their sovereign wealth fund, created by their North Sea oil reserves, is worth £1.6 trillion. That is £300,000 for every single Norwegian citizen.
0: But your last point is the key one. It's a tiny population. If we had kept all that money, we wouldn't have such a large relative fund, and we needed the money at the time because we had serious economic problems to deal with. So it is, and Norway is still pumping its oil and its gas out and increasing it. Anyway, I'm afraid we've got to finish there. Thank you for coming, and good luck with running Lambeth. In a moment, the war on the motions continues, I hope not in Lambeth, as new figures reveal councils made a record £1.4 billion in profit last year from parking fines alone. And with parking tickets continuing to rise, drivers will continue to suffer.
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0: The war on the measures continues as new figures reveal councils made a record £1.4 billion in profits last year from parking fines alone, an increase of more than a fifth on the previous year. The top of the list was Westminster City Council, making £109 million solely from on-street parking, while councils across England made nearly £1 billion from fines on bay parking. The AA has criticised councils for treating motorists as a cash cow, exploiting higher charges and penalties to fill their own financial shortcomings. With parking tickets continuing to rise, it is drivers who are suffering. Well, my panel is still here. Charlie, are you a motorist?
20: I'm not, no, not since the incident. Since moving to London, funny enough, there was no need to have a car, so I got rid of it. But I do think that the motorist is under the cosh from some of our local councils. You know, they have to pay road tax, they have to pay the huge bills to fill up their car now, and increasing parking fines, I think it is just a way at times for councils
0: of raising money, yeah. And they make it quite complicated sometimes. When I parked in Kensington Chelsea recently, and the app wasn't working, and if you telephoned them, you couldn't get through, which actually, if you got a fine, you'd get off it, but it leaves you wondering what on earth you're supposed to do now they've removed all the parking meters.
20: Yeah, and it bothers me that councils are able to raise so much revenue from parking charges, and yet still often go with a begging bowl to central government to say, well, we haven't got any more
0: money for the potholes. Money.
20: So it's making sure that actually there is an element of fairness when it comes to the motorists and the taxpayer.
0: And the government's about to make this worse, that it's planning to lower the priority of the motorist in council's road plan, so they're at the bottom. But still, most journeys to work are made by car. It seems a really odd war to have on the bulk of voters.
28: Yeah, weird hill to die on. I mean, I must confess, I'm not a motorist because I live in London, and I'm actually the antithesis of a motorist. I line bike everywhere. So I'm one of those awful guys on the green bike.
20: You're even worse.
28: Speeding down the road, causing havoc for motorists. No, I think that it's the private companies you've got to watch out for, because often it's not the council. The council contract a private company to do it, and it's the private operators. You know, I was speaking to someone who their local retail park, you can get 24-hour parking, you can park overnight there, that's the point of 24-hour parking, but 24-hour parking expires at midnight, so they'll send a warden out at about 6 a.m. the next morning to all these unsuspecting cars who thought that they'd bought 24-hour parking, but because it expired at midnight, and it's in that tiny little font on the sign that no one could read because there's bird poo all over it.
0: Do you know,
28: and they get fined for it.
0: I actually agree with this. One area where I think the private sector is pretty crooked, and the public sector, because it's bound by law and bound by a legal tribunal system, is better. And I don't think DVLA should give out drivers' details to these rogue parking agents who try exactly that. They try and get people with small print.
20: No, I think we could probably agree on that. I mean, but it's the war on the motorists seems to be just ever thus and ever increasing. I mean, I think even in Wales, for example, you know, if you're sitting idle in a car, you've got your motor running, okay, you shouldn't do it. But I think the fines are increasing there from about £20 to about £150, £175 in some cases. So it is just a pernicious attack on the motorists, any which way in which I think a local council or indeed a private company can try and squeeze money out of someone, and that's what they're clearly trying to achieve.
28: It's always the motorists that get it, don't it? The worst offenders, I cycle through the city of London quite a lot, and it's the guys that are doing the delivery vans, and they're stopping off at every single HQ on the road, and they're underwheelers. They're getting right in the middle of like the wheelchair bay or the access to the middle of the road stop, and they always do it, and they never seem to get punished because technically, because they're idle, they've got the hazards on and they're moving along, no one goes after them. But it's just the unsuspecting Nan who's pulled up while she grabs coffee or something that gets pinged immediately.
0: But the City of London's been absolutely outrageous. It closed the roads off for the IRA. The IRA have now been gone since 1997, the Good Friday, no, 1999, the Good Friday Agreement, or was it 88? Anyway, around then. And they haven't got rid of any of the restrictions. And so getting in and out of the city is extraordinarily difficult.
28: Yes, no, it's not. Well, you can cycle. It's cycle-friendly, thank
0: you. Yes, you can't cycle in a black cab.
20: But cyclists, I think, are even worse. I mean, you know, not stopping at zebra crossings, you know, going through green light, going through red lights.
0: Red lights, yeah.
20: Not stopping at green ones.
0: The colourblind ones go through the green lights.
20: I probably shouldn't be a cyclist either. No wonder I'm not on the roads.
0: All right, well, we've got a right reply from the local government association spokesman who said, money raised from fines and charges is used for running parking services, with any surplus spent on essential transport improvements, including fixing the road repairs backlog. They must have laughed as they wrote this. Reducing congestion, they laughed even more when they wrote this. Tackling poor air quality and supporting local bus services. If you're a motorist, you want to support the roads, not the buses. That's what Andy Burnham uses taxpayers' money for. Anyway, do you remember this?

0: poor old Auntie Rowley ended up being eaten by a duck. Britain's appetite for frogs' legs is hopping up, with a record 34 tonnes imported last year, a giant leap from less than 10 tonnes a year during the previous decade. It's meant import tax has hit £281,000, and it makes about 300,000 portions of frogs' legs. But with the animal health fanatics trying as always to stop it, Britain's latest food craze is proving a leap too far for some. Well, no doubt, when there's next leap year, we'll all be eating frogs' legs. That's all from me. We're leaping over to the one and only Patrick Christie's. Patrick, what's on your programme this evening?
1: Well, thank you very much, Jacob. Look, we've got a big update coming for you about that horrific incident on an aeroplane earlier, an attempted hijacking on a plane that's on its way to Tel Aviv. We're leading with that at 9 p.m. You won't want to miss that update. Also, we're going to be talking about the Palestinian gun-toting fanatic that we seemingly cannot deport, making a mockery of Britain's current asylum system, all that and more.
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3: Hello there, good evening. Welcome to your GB News weather update from the Met Office. This evening, winds will eventually ease away. We'll still see some showers continuing, mostly in the west, and it's going to feel a lot cooler compared to what it did last night. Any heavy rain has cleared away now, and we'll still see some showers drift in from a westerly flow. Still a little bit breezy towards the northwest, but even here, winds will start to ease away. And we will see some showers just drifting in, mostly across areas of England and Wales, where they could merge into longer spells of rain. We'll also see some clear spells in between, and as winds lighten off, that means it will turn chilly in these areas, but most towns and cities holding up between 10 to 13 degrees Celsius. Then, as we progress our way into Thursday, across Scotland to start, there could be a little bit of low cloud, still a fair few showers lingering around coastal areas, but for most it should be a drier and brighter start compared to what we had this morning. Similarly, across Northern Ireland, northwest England, there could be a few showers around, some bits and bobs of cloud, and the same really across Wales and southwest England. But across much of central and eastern England, it should be quite a dry and bright start to the day, perhaps a mist and fog in places, but this will soon clear. Now, many of us on Thursday will see dry weather, some sunny spells, but there's still a little bit of rain on offer, just moving in the form of showers off a westerly flow. Most of the showers, though, becoming confined to north. See dry weather, some sunny spells, but there's still a little bit of rain on offer, just moving in the form of showers off a westerly flow. Most of the showers, though, becoming confined to north.

0: The weekend, still some showers at times, but often still feeling warm in the sunshine, particularly across the south. That's it from me. Bye-bye.
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5: 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Entrance must be 18 or over. Lines close at 4 p.m. on the 23rd of October. 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
3: It's 9 p.m. I'm Patrick Christie's and Terror in the Skies. A terrorist seemingly stabbed his fellow pilot and tried to carry out a 9/11 style attack on a flight to Tel Aviv. Also,

0: a Gazan jihadi gun and bomb enthusiast who came to Britain on a small boat is living in a taxpayer-funded HMO. And
1: the decade we've just been through has not been good enough. I don't think Brexit has helped us, if I'm honest. I think it has caused harm. So what are we going to do in this next decade?
0: Get ready to rejoin the EU. That's the message from Andy Burnham. Plus, the so-called one-in-one-out deal with the French is officially over. So what will the government do now? And another SAS soldier is cleared of killing an IRA terrorist. So why are we still trying to prosecute our brave heroes? Also, gender segregation at an Asian supermarket in East London. Integration's going well, isn't it? And the breaking news tonight, the actress and campaigner Dame Esther Ranson has sadly passed away at the age of 86. On our panel tonight, we have got the director of Popular Conservatives, it's Mark Littlewood, landlord and activist Adam Brooks, and journalist and broadcaster Nina Mishkov. So, get ready, Britain. Here we go.

0: Terror in the Skies, next.
1: Very good evening to you from the newsroom just after 9 o'clock. Back to Patrick shortly. First, though, that breaking news tonight that broadcaster and campaigner Dame Esther Ranson has died at the age of 86, her family has announced. In a statement, her children said that she was the most wonderful mother and cherished grandmother, adding that her legacy will live on through Childline, the helpline she founded for children and young people, and the Silver Line too, which supports older people experiencing loneliness. They also said they are grateful that she was finally at rest with her late husband, Desmond Wilcox, and thanked those who had shared their stories with her and supported her campaigning over many years. Well, Anna Riley takes a look back now at her life and career.
2: Campaigner, charity boss, would-be politician and TV personality, Dame Esther Ranson's career spanned the generations and touched the lives of millions. In 1986, she founded the charity Childline, a groundbreaking resource for children suffering from abuse.
3: And they can talk to Childline about anything, including this most frightening, shame-making forms of abuse, sexual abuse.
2: In 2013, she launched the Silver Line, a charity to help elderly people suffering from isolation and loneliness. But it was her TV work that cemented her reputation as a national treasure. That's Life dominated the schedules in the 70s and 80s. 20 million people tuned in regularly to the consumer programme, encountering rogue tradesmen and a talking dog. Famously, in 1981, Esther Ranson was arrested for obstructing a highway while trying to persuade the public to try her bat soup. She even tried her hand at politics, standing for election as an independent anti-sleaze candidate. She didn't make it to Westminster, but that didn't stop her. Awarded an OBE in 2011, she became Dame Esther Ranson in 2015, an acknowledgement of the 55 charities she headed.
3: And a rather big envelope arrived that said from the Cabinet Office, and I thought, I've done something terribly wrong and I'm going to be hauled in front of a select committee. And I opened it up and there was a very, very formal letter talking about the Prime Minister and the Queen, and there in the middle was that they were thinking of elevating me to a dame. And would I be agreeable? And I certainly was agreeable. In fact, I was stunned in a very agreeable sort of way.
2: A campaigner until the very end. Dame Esther pushed for MPs to legalise assisted dying after she was diagnosed with terminal lung cancer. But MPs recently narrowly voted against the proposals. It was the last hope for Dame Esther, who said at the time she was too physically fragile to travel to Switzerland to end her life. She still wanted the bill to one day pass.
4: Your witty odes and smouldering stare.
2: Her knack of connecting with people from all walks of life made her relatable and loved by the public. Whether she was advocating for consumers or comforting a child in need, her empathy, wit and warmth shone through.
1: Esther Ranson, who has died at the age of 86. And also making the news tonight, Andy Burnham has opened the door to another referendum on Britain's membership of the European Union and says that Labour could even fight the next election on a promise to rejoin. The Prime Minister, though, says he's not leaping towards a referendum, but refused to rule out going even further, suggesting he could ask voters for a mandate to rejoin the EU without another referendum. He claims Brexit has done more harm than good and plans to set out options for Britain's future relationship with Brussels at a UK EU summit in November. Those are the latest headlines. Now for a look at all the other day's stories, it's Patrick.
0: Good evening. Jihadi terrorism in the skies. It's every passenger's worst nightmare. Shortly after 4 a.m. British time, a Fly Dubai flight took off from Dubai bound for Tel Aviv. On board were about 180 people, 160 of them Israeli nationals. Then 2 hours into the flight, the cockpit transmits an emergency signal indicating a hijacking attempt and the plane plummets, which is what you're looking at on your screens right now, 15,000 feet in less than a minute. Here is what it was like inside that plane, which reportedly had 27 children on board as a suspected terrorist tried to kill everyone. And a warning, this is quite distressing. What happened next is the kind of thing that they'll be making movies out of for years to come. The passengers apparently stormed the cockpit. They subdued the hijacker, and thankfully, there were some off-duty pilots on board who were sitting at the rear of the plane, and they managed to land the plane safely in Saudi Arabia. Here's the moment the passengers knew they were safe. I think it's at times like this that people might realise that it's actually quite a good thing that most Israelis have to join the IDF. Benjamin Netanyahu issued a statement confirming that they believe this is a terrorist attack.
5: The stabbing pilot was arrested and questioned at this hour by the Saudi authorities. We are continuously liaising with the relevant authorities to ensure the continued safety of passengers and to ensure their open repatriation to the country. I've instructed security systems to prepare for other potential threats. We are conducting ongoing status assessments. We will keep you updated as it evolves.
0: Israel's defense minister has described it as a 9/11 style attack. So what do we know about this co-pilot then, who's believed to be the terrorist? Well, Israeli intelligence say that he's an Omani national who allegedly stabbed the pilot with a knife and then tried to sabotage the plane's controls. The pilot who was attacked is, I believe, currently in a critical condition. I think expected to survive though. And a warning that what I'm about to show you is very graphic.
6: How much time we need?
0: We need video. That was indeed the condition of the pilot. He was reportedly given emergency treatment by an Israeli dentist who happened to be on board that plane. After a stopover in Saudi Arabia, the passengers made it safely back home to Israel. There are some very, very serious questions to be answered here. How safe are we in the skies? What checks are done on these pilots? What protection does the public have from these seemingly lone jihadi terrorists? How was he able to bring a knife on board? And an increasing number of Brits now travel through airports like Dubai, Qatar, Saudi Arabia. How safe is that now? And it should also serve as an important reminder to everyone about the level of risk and threat that not just the state of Israel, but Israeli citizens and Jewish people seemingly have to face every single day. And of course, this is the way the BBC decided to report on this horrific incident. They just had to get the words far right in there somehow.
7: The latest headlines from BBC News. Israel's far-right National Security Minister Ben Gavir says that an Israel-bound flight which landed in Saudi Arabia was due to a terrorist who wanted to crash the plane and kill Israelis.
0: absolute classic. Right, I'm joined now by the spokesperson for the Israeli embassy. We've got Alex Gandler with us. Now, thank you very, very much for joining us. Look, firstly, I'm incredibly sorry that some of your citizens, etc., had to go through this today. Really shocking stuff. Do you have any more detail for us on the exact motive here and what you think has allowed this to happen, really?
6: Shalom, Patrick. Yes. Well, it's still under investigation. We assume this is a jihadi attack on Israeli citizens. That is the motive. But we need to take more precaution in regards to assuming things at the moment. We don't know if it's a lone wolf attack or was this state-driven, maybe state-sponsored, maybe provided with some sort of intelligence or drive to do it. Those details are still being investigated by our security agencies, together with security agencies from around the region, specifically the Emiratis.
0: Mm. And big questions, I suppose, over how this terrorist was able to seemingly bring a knife on board the plane.
6: It's a good question. It's a good question, and it's something that needs to be investigated. Why a person that has these motives was able to board a plane and bring a knife with him. I'll tell you this. At the end of the day, what we're talking about here is someone that tried to ruin one of the better things that is happening in the Middle East. This is the peace agreement between the UAE and Israel, the Abraham Accords. This is a flight that left Dubai and was traveling towards Tel Aviv. The person on board was trying to make both countries sort of a diplomatic spout in between these two countries. And fortunately for us, there were people on board that didn't let it happen. Both Israelis and an extremely brave Indian pilot who resisted the attacker and opened the door to allow the Israelis to come in, storm the co-pilot who was attacking him and trying to bring this plane down.
0: Yeah, let's just talk about those people now. So you've got that incredibly brave, I think it's right saying an Indian national who's the pilot here, who somehow, despite being stabbed, managed to get first an emergency transmission off, then clearly some kind of message to the cabin behind where the passengers must have been able to hear it, and then open the door to the cockpit as well, all while seriously injured. But so obviously kudos to that gentleman. But I was looking at some incredible footage of some of these passengers who met Benjamin Netanyahu earlier, saying that when they got into the cockpit, they'd watched things in their own time, like, you know, air traffic investigation programs and things like that. So they just, because they'd seen that, they just pulled the controls up to try and get this plane up from hurtling to the ground. I mean, it's a miracle, this.
6: It's unbelievable. First of all, I do recommend watching airborne aircraft investigations. It's a great show. Maybe it can save your life as well. But I'll give you a small historical tidbit. On flight American Airlines 93 that crashed on the 11th of September 2001, the person who charged one of the attackers and then actually unfortunately made the other attackers divert the plane away from the Pentagon, but into a field in Pennsylvania, was an Israeli citizen. Unfortunately, us Israelis, we are way too knowledgeable about these attacks. From the 70s, we've seen Palestinian terrorists hijack planes, shoot and bomb airfields. We think about these things, we plan for these things, even in the back of our mind. And we know that if we see this happening, we need to stand up and we need to stand against this.
0: Well, quite. And I did make the point earlier on, actually, that I think it's probably quite a good thing that many Israelis have some experience of the IDF. Just very finally, I don't know if you'll know the answer to this yet. The actual co-pilot here, the one who's supposedly this terrorist, do we know where he is now? Have you taken him to Israel or is he being interrogated in Saudi Arabia? What do we know?
6: From my understanding, he's in Saudi Arabia being interrogated. He's also injured, if I'm not mistaken, from being stopped by the passengers. He was hogtied by his earphones on the ground and then beaten to a pulp in order to gain control of the aircraft.
0: Right. Well, sounds fair enough, really, considering what he was trying to do. Look, thank you very much for your time this evening. Wish you all the very best, and obviously stay safe to you and all of your fellow countrymen and women. Alex Gandler there, who's a spokesperson for the Embassy of Israel. Right, let's go over to my panel. Slightly different start to the show tonight, so apologies to keep you waiting there, but I think it's just important to get some detail, I think, from this. Yeah, Mark, look, I mean, it's everyone's worst night, this, isn't it? But it does raise serious questions now. You know, how safe are we? We're relying on these pilots to not be mental, aren't we, every time we go on a plane?
8: Yeah, you're right. I think you raised all the right questions about the security protocols. I don't know whether pilots are able to get stuff onto planes that passengers can't, or at least maybe it's less security once you've vetted someone. How do you check the mental health, intentions, backgrounds of pilots? You know, we saw that ghastly issue with the German pilot, you know. So all of that raises raises all sorts of red flags, Patrick, and of course any lesson that can be learned to improve airline security, hurrah, let's learn a lesson. I mean, this is very, very grim, as you rightly say, the stuff of nightmares, but I mean, my God, it could have ended far worse, right? And it is still worth saying, by far and away, air travel is the safest form of travel on the planet, you know. But it's because I think passengers feel, quite understandably, they don't have any control over the transport themselves. You know, you have to take these unbelievably brave things like storming the cockpit. But overall, nevertheless, your chance of dying or being injured on an aircraft is very small compared to road or rail.
0: Yeah. Look, Adam, I hope you don't mind me saying, you're a slightly nervous flyer, are you?
9: Yeah, I'm not a great flyer, to be fair. Yeah. It's taken off that I'm a bit of a nervous wreck.
0: Fair enough.
9: Yeah, I don't like things I can't get off of. And obviously, you can't get off a plane at 30,000 feet. So, no, I'm quite a nervous flyer, yeah.
0: Yeah, I mean, this. I think fundamentally, you know, the bravery of the people.
8: Mm-hmm, amazing.
0: You never know how you're going to react. I hope you're never in these situations, but you never know how you're going to react, do you, until you're, I mean, immense bravery.
9: Let's pay tribute to the co-pilot here that stopped this attack. I mean, if it wasn't for him, I don't know, did he open the door? Because you cannot open those doors. Because of 9/11, the safety protocols that were put in place means that no one the other side of that door can get in. It's impossible. So maybe under attack, he's managed to somehow open that door and allow the passengers, brave passengers as well. Yeah. I'd like to think that I'd be able to step up there. You don't know until you're in that position. But if it's your life or your family's life at risk, I would like to think that I would do that. As would many, you know, but to have two pilots on the plane, without those, let's remember, without those, they probably all would have died.
0: Yeah.
9: So they've got some fortune there. There were some brave people. And what a story. I think it will be turned into a film, without doubt.
0: Go on, Nina.
10: I think they generally fly with two extra pilots, actually, that airline. And it's an airline that was set up. It's a kind of more regional airline. And their safety measures may not be as stringent as an international thing. I mean, I can't imagine that BA or EasyJet or, you know, God forbid, even Ryanair, which, you know, we all love, don't have measures that would prevent this from happening. You can't prevent a pilot, as you said, somebody going mad. There was that Malaysian airline, MH370, in 2014, where they still don't know what happened there.
0: It's interesting that to hear from that individual from the Israeli embassy there saying that they are seriously looking into whether or not this was some kind of state-sponsored attack, which might go some way to explaining how he got a knife on board, if there was some kind of inside job here.
10: The thing is that the UAE are very keen to maintain relations with Israel. And in 2020, and after the Hamas attack, they continued to fly into Israel when many airlines wouldn't do that. So the UAE would seem to be, but what we know really is that Netanyahu is going to make political capital out of this, because the elections are coming up very shortly.
8: But there again,
10: I mean, he is, you know, it allows him to position himself as the protector, and the more
8: people are going to want that, aren't they?
10: The more Israeli people feel under attack, the more likely they are under attack.
8: They are.
10: I'm saying, that's what I'm saying.
8: I mean, I don't know if it's making political capital out of it. I mean, it is legitimate, I think, for Israeli citizens to say, what the hell is going on here? The Israeli authorities, Patrick, have indicated quite firmly they believe this is a terrorist attack, not just some co-pilot who's had some mental breakdown. Yeah. They will have to get to the bottom of that. I think it's perfectly reasonable for the Israeli Prime Minister to point that out and for Israelis to consider who's going to make them safe.
10: One thing, Ben Gvir is indeed far right, and the Israelis call him far right. So it's not just the BBC calling
0: for it.
10: To
0: announce it on the thing.
8: Yeah, about an aeroplane.
0: Yeah. About, like,
9: why can't the BBC talk about
0: died, you know?
9: Islamist threats?
0: Well, yes.
9: You know, Islamist terrorism, it puts us all at risk in our everyday life, wherever it be, a Christmas market, flying, or wherever.
0: The BBC tripped over themselves to call ISIS the so-called Islamic State for a very long period of time, and the and they had an interesting relationship with their description of Hamas for a while as well, didn't they? But anyway, right, look, we're going to move on from that now. Time for the Great British Giveaway. Yes, here is how you could be in it to win it.
11: 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UK only. Entrance must be 18 or over. Lines close at 4 p.m. on the 23rd of October. We may call the winner live after all entry routes have closed. Please check the closing time if listening or watching on demand. Good luck.
0: Well, from one incredibly dangerous story to another. That is a Gazan gun and bomb enthusiast who came to Britain illegally and wished death to the Jews, but he's living in a taxpayer-funded HMO now, and apparently we can't deport him. But before that... Gender-segregated queues in an East London Asian supermarket. Is this really okay in modern Britain? That's next.
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0: All right, welcome along. So, is gender-segregated queuing acceptable in modern Britain? Time for the head-to-head. Well, an Asian supermarket in East London has stirred up a bit of controversy after a video of male and female customers queuing separately went viral online. Shall we take a look? So the video was filmed in Masala Bazaar in Romford in East London, and it was customers there queuing to pick up some cooking oil because the store was celebrating its third anniversary. And men formed a line on one side of the freezers and women and children queued up separately on the other side. Well, the store's manager told the Daily Mail that there was no explicit policy or religious rule requiring segregated queues and that customers had just automatically started queuing with the men on one side and the women on the other. Like many urban areas across the UK, Romford has recently undergone quite rapid demographic and cultural change, with the town's white population falling from 95.2% in 2001 to 75.3% today, with the Asian population rising from 2.1% to 10.7%. So look, I'm asking, is this gender segregation acceptable in modern Britain? Going ahead to on this now, political commentator Fahima Mohammed and politics and culture editor for a further inquiry, Khadija Khan. Thank you very much. Khadija, I'll start with you. What do you make of this?
16: Thank you so much, Patrick, for having me on. I mean, for a brief moment, I felt like this footage was from Bangladesh or Pakistan or from any other, you know, Muslim majority country for that matter. However, to my utter disappointment, it was from Romford, Essex. While there was no signage directing customers to queue in separate lines by gender, it still happened. The situation is both intriguing and concerning, in my opinion. The complete seclusion and segregation between men and women in public based on their gender contradicts the unwritten English tradition of queuing, which is rooted in fairness, order, and mutual respect. Such gender segregation that we just saw in that footage is a hallmark of a misogynistic and religiously conservative societies where ruling groups like the Taliban and the Iranian regime impose strict edicts to control society and project an image of ideological purity. They view women's public participation as a threat to their piety and power. And it is disappointing to see such misogynistic beliefs being normalized.
0: Well, let's put this over. Britain. Let's put it over to Fahima. I'll let you come back to it. So, Fahima, yeah, I mean, look, I mean, it doesn't look incredibly British, does it, to be fair, that?
1: Well, I don't know. I mean, have you been to certain areas like Golders Green, or have you been to certain mass or churches, or even if you go into the schools outside the gates where women sort of like huddle together and just be with each other as women? Are you going to call that, you know, segregation? Are you going to make an issue of it? You know, no one here is actually forcing anyone, as you mentioned. And it just so happens that certain people just, you know, voluntarily stand together if they're in conversation or if they are, you know, queuing in a certain way. There's no such thing as un-British. I mean, at the end of the day, there is many communities and cultures that do this, and to continuously bring an ex-Muslim who wants to obviously advertise herself as someone
16: and
1: who's
16: you continually bring an apologist
0: one at a time, guys, we need to do it one at a time.
16: To defend, Islamist belief
0: Stop, both of you, otherwise we'll end it. Okay, all right. I can't hear what you're saying, and you're basically right in front of me. So, radio listeners, that's just noise, yeah? So, Fahima, finish your point, and then Khadija, you can come back to it. Okay, Fahima, go on.
1: Well, you know, women, voluntarily stand together, in any sort of setting, and men do the same. So at the end of the day, this is not something I would take so seriously. Right. And there's no policy, there's no force, there's absolutely nothing untoward. And to bring out, you know, other countries, other things, and certain crimes, this is nothing relevant to it at all. Except for a very, very distort, you know, needing of a healing of an ex-Muslim.
0: Right. Okay. Well, Khadija, we'll let you come back to that then. Go on.
16: I mean, people can watch this show and they can realize themselves who needs healing. Anyways, people who are the apologists, like this lady here on the show, for Islamist belief and misogyny and deeply patriarchal beliefs in Islamic discourse, I mean, they should be ashamed of themselves. Gender segregation is generally unlawful in Britain under the Equality Act 2010. But let's not pretend that this is the first occurrence of men and women being segregated without any apparent signage. Men and women are often separated. Men and women are often separated in public places under the pretext of Islamic modesty. And then events are organized to exclude Muslim women from so-called family events. Muslim women are confined to dark and dingy parts of the mosque. And the mixing of men and women in social setting is perceived as a threat to religious morality in certain sections of our society. All Labour MPs, they attend gender segregating events and meetings and unabashedly celebrate Islamic processions where women are pushed in the corner. This is increasingly
0: Final word to Fahima. Final word to Fahima.
1: I think people are making a mountain of a molehill and just conflating things, which doesn't happen. You see things happen in the churches, in the synagogues, in different faith areas.
16: You're talking about public spaces.
1: You just want to pick on one particular group because of your own personal hate. So go and sort yourself out, and then you can come and speak instead of making your whole identity about hating Islam. Seriously, it's a bit ridiculous now with the same words.
16: Hating Islam is not a crime in Britain, so get over it.
1: No one said that it was a crime, but it seems it's your only identity.
16: Get over it, Fahima.
0: All right, we'll end it there then. Thank you very much. Okay, we'll end it there then. Thank you very much, both of you. Thank you. Right, our political commentator Fahima Mohammed and politics and culture editor for a further inquiry as Khadija Khan, who are not friends. Right, coming up, we'll talk about this. Well, this will not exactly lower the blood pressure, I'm afraid, because we've got a Gazan gun and bomb enthusiast who came to Britain illegally and wished death to Jews. And it turns out you're paying for him to live in a taxpayer-funded HMO, and we can't deport him. But before that...
2: The decade we've just been through has not been good enough. I don't think Brexit has helped us, if I'm honest. I think it has caused harm. So what are we going to do in this next decade?
0: Just an unelected PM there, hoping to maybe do away with the largest democratic vote in history. That's next.
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6: Mixed fortunes across southern Europe at the moment. Very wet weather continues in Crete through the rest of the week. Rain also for Turkey, but lots of fine weather for Portugal and Spain, as well as Italy. We've got this strong breeze affecting Madeira, one or two showers heading towards the Canary Islands, and some heavy rain for southern France. But the big talking point right now is the unusually wet weather for Crete, 250 millimetres or more during the next few days.
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8: Hello there, good evening. Welcome to your GB News weather update from the Met Office. This evening, winds will eventually ease away. We'll still see some showers continuing, mostly in the west, and it's going to feel a lot cooler compared to what it did last night. Any heavy rain has cleared away now, and we'll still see some showers drift in from a westerly flow. Still a little bit breezy towards the northwest, but even here, winds will start to ease away. And we will see some showers just drifting in, mostly across areas of England and Wales, where they could merge into longer spells of rain. We'll also see some clear spells in between, and as winds lighten off, that means it will turn chilly in these areas, but most towns and cities holding up between 10 to 13 degrees Celsius. Then as we progress our way into Thursday, across Scotland to start, there could be a little bit of low cloud, still a fair few showers lingering around coastal areas, but for most it should be a drier and brighter start compared to what we had this morning. Similarly, across Northern Ireland, northwest England, there could be a few showers around, some bits and bobs of cloud, and the same really across Wales and southwest England. But across much of central and eastern England, it should be quite a dry and bright start to the day, perhaps a mist and fog in places, but this will soon clear. Now, many of us on Thursday will see dry weather, some sunny spells, but there's still a little bit of rain on offer, just moving in the form of showers off a westerly flow. Most of the showers, though, becoming confined to northwest Scotland, where it'll still be that little bit breezy at times. And it should still feel fairly warm in the sunshine, perhaps not quite as warm as today, but many areas pushing into the high teens, if not the low 20s, temperatures more towards average across the north. Now, Friday looks a little bit more unsettled. Some more rain pushing in from the west. This could be heavy at times, with some hail and thunder. The best of the sunshine likely across the far southeast, where it should still feel pleasantly warm. And quite a mixed bag as we progress into the weekend. Still some showers at times, but often still feeling warm in the sunshine, particularly across the south. That's it from me. Bye-bye.
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0: Welcome back. So, speaking exclusively to GB News after his speech at the Labour Party conference yesterday, the Prime Minister seemed to open the door to Britain rejoining the European Union. Here it is.
2: It's right that I say, well, here are the options. George Osborne's put an option forward. Canada have talked about a different relationship with the European Union. I can't leave Britain out of those discussions. We do have to have an honest and grown-up conversation about, well, what could a future relationship look like? And then come back to the public and say, well, here are the broad options and here are the issues involved with each of them. That's just the right way to lead. I've got to do what's best for this country.
26: And one is rejoin.
2: Well, people look at all the options and where is the centre of gravity?
0: Yeah, leaving the door open to rejoining that. I'm joined now by the chairman of the new League of Nations, Peter Wilding, who is actually the man who coined the term Brexit, I believe. You are in many ways a national institution. Who knew? Right, look, what do you make of this? Because it seems a little bit confusing. I mean, look, from a kind of slightly moral perspective, you've got here an unelected prime minister who might be about to do away with what was the largest democratic vote in British history. So is that really okay, do you think?
9: Well, look, there was a 1975 referendum, by the way, which also done up with. So referendums are not for life. Referendums are democratic vote, which after a period of time can change. I think it's wrong simply to say one referendum can never be changed. Because circumstances change in democracies, and that's a good thing. Your second point is about an unelected prime minister. Mm. Well, we had a lot of unelected prime ministers recently who have subsequently gone to a general election. That also is not the point. Because what Burnham is doing is establishing an honest 10-year after the referendum view. Well, how have we done? Has it worked? Have the promises of the Brexiters come to pass? Have we
0: Higher economic growth than most, higher economic growth than the G7, actually, in the first quarter of this year.
9: I've been recently very, very, I mean, I had a great Twitter conversation recently with a number of people. Andrew Neil started the ball rolling, saying we've had greater economic growth since. It's not about economics.
0: Well,
9: Britain
0: it is.
9: Must, listen, just one point. Britain must think bigger than the price of everything and the value of nothing. We are a country that makes the weather politically. If all we talk about economics, we miss the point of what has happened in the world.
0: Come on. You can't move the goalpost, Peter. You can't move the goalpost like this. In the run-up to the referendum, it was all about the economy. In the aftermath of the referendum, it was all about the economy. Now we're the fastest-growing economy in the G7. You can't turn around and go, well, it's all about economics, is it?
9: Oh, well, thank you. I'll go back straight to your point. You're quite right. The UK is growing faster than France and Germany, but it's not growing faster than the European economy as a whole. And that is the point here. And so you can concentrate about economics until you're blue in the face. But Britain is a bigger country than a country that simply calculates how many imports come in and how many exports go out. People look to Britain for leadership because we stand for three big things: democracy, freedom, the rule of law. And so consequently, in a world where Russia is invading Ukraine, where Trump is destroying the Western alliance, what does Britain do?
0: Well, hang on a second, because with that, if we'd have been part of the European Union and we'd have not acted alone, when Putin rolled the tanks into Ukraine, what did Germany do? They sent them a few thousand helmets, didn't they? What did Britain do? We sent them hardware and we trained their soldiers. And that was an independent Brexit Britain that did that. So I'm sorry, but your argument...
9: But that would have happened anyway, because defence policy is not part of the European Union.
0: So, yeah.
9: Part of NATO.
0: So what was... why would it make a difference?
9: Why do you conflate the entirety of dealing with Europe through the vector of the European Union? Right. Why do you do that?
0: Point is there. I was just responding to the point that you made about defence. Just on this as well. Obviously, the European Union is a very different animal than when we left it. I mean, it's looking like the AfD might get control in Germany. Marine Le Pen might win in France. You've obviously got Italy as well, which is, I would describe it as a right-wing government. Some people would describe it as a hard-right government. There's a couple of other examples knocking around there, obviously, as well, from other EU nations. You know, would you personally be happy with Britain joining a far-right bloc?
9: Interesting question, but I think your fascinating point there was Giorgia Meloni from Italy. Everybody was frightened to death of Giorgia Meloni becoming Prime Minister of Italy. Anti-European, anti-Europe. Look at her now. She's the leader of Europe. And why? Because countries in Europe recognize that the levers of power in the world that the European Union provides, maximizes the power of countries like Italy. And is Giorgia Meloni now talking about leaving the euro or leaving the European Union? No. So consequently, what do we make of that? Mm. Will Marine Le Pen, if she's elected, leave the European Union? No. And so consequently, your point about these prospective ultra-right parties winning does not make me fearful whatsoever. I think they're responding to the electorate's view. Mm. But none of these parties are going to leave the European Union. So why are we not thinking of collaborating with them?
0: All right. Hey, fair enough. Your views. Really enjoyed talking to you. Thank you very, very much. And as Peter Wilding there is the chairman of the new League of Nations, all the very best. What do you make of it at home? Coming up, big story this. A hero SAS veteran is facing another trial over the killing of an IRA terrorist, despite having cleared his name three times already. I speak to his lawyer next.
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0: Good evening, welcome back. So, an SAS veteran is facing a fresh inquiry over killing an IRA terrorist more than 30 years ago, despite having already cleared his name three times. Soldier B was part of the team that intercepted and killed three IRA terrorists back in 1991. Last year, a coroner ruled that their use of lethal force was justified and proportionate. That decision has been challenged by the daughter of IRA member Tony Doris, who has been granted legal aid to continue the case against Soldier B and appeal to the Supreme Court. I'm joined in the studio now by the lawyer representing Soldier B, is Philip Barden. Thank you very much for joining us. This is absolute insanity, isn't it?
31: It is absolutely outrageous that this case is proceeding. So your introduction there didn't do quite justice to the appalling treatment of this hero. Mm. He along with colleagues, were protecting an innocent civilian who was going to be murdered in cold blood by the IRA. Mm. The army had some intelligence, but they didn't know where they were coming from. They didn't know how many there were. And so they swapped the civilian for a soldier. What a brave man who stepped in the place of a soldier, of the civilian, I beg your pardon. And then they lay there to protect him if the IRA turned up and they didn't have time to intercept them and arrest them. As events transpired, a car pulled up at great speed. There were two men with Armalite rifles in the back. The back seats had been removed. It was a fire platform. And they aimed at the soldier, about to shoot and kill him. And at that point, the soldiers had no option but to open fire. They opened fire on the car, and the three terrorists were killed.
0: So on that, Roisin Nugent, who is apparently the daughter of one of these IRA terrorists, has challenged the decision. She argues that Soldier B should have paused after every shot to determine whether continuing fire was necessary.
31: Well, let's live in the real world, Miss Nugent. Soldier B fired 8 shots in between 1 and 2 seconds in order to try and stop a man being murdered. Had he paused, he would not have been able to fire as he did, and somebody may very well have been killed, murdered. So he had no choice, and that argument was considered in detail by a High Court judge. On the first appeal from the coroner, who described it as ludicrous and devoid from reality. Then the family appealed again to the Court of Appeal. So 3 judges, including the most senior judge in Northern Ireland, the Lady Chief Justice, dismissed the appeal and said that it was a waste of money.
0: So
31: that's 5 judges.
0: The knock-on effect of this to serving members of the SAS as well.
31: Yeah.
0: Is going to be devastating. You know, we keep hearing about war when you get ready. These are the blokes who are prepared to do things and get sent into situations that are basically mere mortals cannot do.
31: Exactly.
0: And then they get a knock on the door 30 years later. Why bother joining?
31: Why bother joining? And if you do join, are you not put at risk by the very fact that in the back of your mind is the fear that if you fire at the wrong moment, you will face a lifetime, because that's what we're talking about, a lifetime of persecution for that one act. And that's the problem. And some soldiers then will not fire instantly as they should have done, and they will be killed as a result.
0: Oh, and other people will die. Just very, very quickly on this, how is Soldier B?
31: Stressed. Very stressed, family man, retired, finds it very difficult to deal with this, as anybody would. Mm. I mean, here he is now, in the 7th year of this process, going through the constant drama of courtroom hearings. Very difficult.
0: Very difficult. Well, look, hopefully, you know, you get the result you want. You have at every stage of this so far, apart from the fact that they're allowed to keep appealing it, obviously. So, you know, I wish you all the best, and pass my best on to Soldier B as well, please.
31: Certainly do that. And we would like to see the position being changed so this doesn't happen again.
0: Yeah.
31: You know, we would like legal aid not being available for people to pursue hopeless cases. And we would like the government not to allow these cases to proceed unless there's new and compelling evidence.
0: Thank you very much. Powerful stuff. Spokesperson for the Northern Ireland Justice Department has said the Legal Services Agency does not comment on the details of individual cases. So there you go. That's the most we're getting out of them, isn't it? Right. Look, in the next hour, top of it, we're leading with this. Well, it's more madness, isn't it? We've got a Gazan gun and bomb enthusiast who pledged death to the Jews. He's now living in a taxpayer-funded HMO. We've got that and all your papers.
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8: Hello there, good evening. Welcome to your GB News weather update from the Met Office. This evening, winds will eventually ease away. We'll still see some showers continuing, mostly in the west, and it's going to feel a lot cooler compared to what it did last night. Any heavy rain has cleared away now, and we'll still see some showers drift in from a westerly flow. Still a little bit breezy towards the northwest, but even here, winds will start to ease away. And we will see some showers just drifting in, mostly across areas of England and Wales, where they could merge into longer spells of rain. We'll also see some clear spells in between, and as winds lighten off, that means it will turn chilly in these areas, but most towns and cities holding up between 10 to 13 degrees Celsius. Then as we progress our way into Thursday, across Scotland to start, there could be a little bit of low clouds, still a fair few showers lingering around coastal areas, but for most it should be a drier and brighter start compared to what we had this morning. Similarly, across Northern Ireland, Northwest England, there could be a few areas, but for most it should be a drier and brighter start compared to what we had this morning. Similarly, across Northern Ireland, Northwest England, there could be a few

0: warm in the sunshine, perhaps not quite as warm as today, but many areas pushing into the high teens, if not the low 20s. Temperatures more towards average across the north. Now, Friday looks a little bit more unsettled. Some more rain pushing in from the west. This could be heavy at times with some hail and thunder. The best of the sunshine likely across the far southeast, where it should still feel pleasantly warm. And quite a mixed bag as we progress into the weekend. Still some showers at times, but often still feeling warm in the sunshine, particularly across the south. That's it from me. Bye-bye.
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5: 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Entrance must be 18 or over. Lines close at 4 p.m. on the 23rd of October. 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
7: I've been in Westminster for a long time, but I know that though power may be here, its effect on people's lives is across the whole of the country. We may be where rules are made, but it's where they're implemented that matters. Join me, Jacob Rees-Mogg, for forthright and frank discussion on where Britain has come from, where it's going, and where it will end up. That's State of the Nation, Monday to Thursday, 8 to 9 o'clock. Vox Populi, Vox Dei.
8: It's 10 p.m. I'm Patrick Christie's Terror in the Skies. A terrorist allegedly stabbed his fellow pilot and then tried to carry out a 9/11 style attack on a flight to Tel Aviv. Also, that Gazan jihadi gun and bomb enthusiast came to Britain on a small boat and is living in a taxpayer-funded HMO. And this so-called one-in-one-out deal with the French is officially over. So what will the government do now? And gender segregation at a supermarket in East London. Remarkable stuff. We'll get you all the latest as well as an update on the RAF Fairford incident. And tomorrow's newspaper front

Pages, the breaking news on The Independent. We welcome you back to the EU. Macron encourages Burnham's bid to undo Brexit. Breaking news tonight, though, as well, of course, is that the Childline founder and campaigner, Dame Esther Ranson, has sadly passed away at the age of 86. On our panel tonight, we've got the director of Popular Conservatives, is Mark Littlewood, landlord and activist Adam Brooks, and the journalist and broadcaster, Nina Mishkov. So get ready, Britain. Here we go.

0: How many Palestinian jihadis are there in Britain? Next.
1: Very good evening to you. The top story tonight at 10. Tributes are being paid to Dame Esther Ranson, whose campaigning work is being credited with leaving an extraordinary legacy following her death at the age of 86. She, of course, became a household name presenting the BBC's That's Life for more than 20 years before founding Childline after hearing from children suffering abuse. She later launched the Silver Line to tackle loneliness among older people and, after being diagnosed with lung cancer, became one of the most prominent voices campaigning to legalise assisted dying. In a statement tonight, her family says her legacy of compassion and understanding will live on. Also tonight, passengers and crew on a flight from Dubai to Tel Aviv had foiled an apparent attempt to crash the aircraft after the co-pilot stabbed the captain and sent the jet plunging 17,000 feet. The wounded captain, Smit Machachur, managed to release the cockpit door, allowing passengers and crew to rush inside. They found the co-pilot attacking the aircraft's controls and managed to overpower him before two other pilots happened to be travelling on board, stepped in to land the plane in Saudi Arabia. More than 10 hours later, all 174 passengers reached the Israeli capital on a replacement flight. Well, one of the passengers, Al Mogatelli, recorded this video from inside the aircraft and said their survival is a miracle.
2: Suddenly the aircraft broke like a massive turbulence for 20-30 seconds, then ballast, and then once again drop for 10 seconds and ballast again. And then we saw that in the front of the aircraft towards the riot, many people rushed over there. And apparently one pilot stabbed the other.
1: Andy Burnham has opened the door to another referendum on Britain's membership of the European Union and says that Labour could even fight the next election on a promise to rejoin. The Prime Minister says he's not leaping towards a referendum, but refused to rule out going further, suggesting he could ask voters for a mandate to rejoin the EU without a referendum. He claims Brexit has done more harm than good and plans to set out options for Britain's future with Brussels at a UK-EU summit in November. The Home Office has confirmed it is scrapping the UK's one-in-one-out migrant deal with France, saying the scheme failed to reach the scale that ministers had hoped for. Under the agreement, some migrants who crossed the Channel in small boats were sent back to France, while an equivalent number of people were allowed to come legally to the UK. The government says the scheme did not reach the desired scale and will now be brought to an end. But the pilot is not stopping immediately, with further removals of small boat migrants to France expected in the coming weeks. Well, next to some emerging and breaking news from Somerset, Avon and Somerset police say that more than 150 homes have been evacuated in Weston-super-Mare after police found suspicious substances and items at a property there. A bomb disposal team was called to Beckett Road, where officers have set up a 100-metre cordon tonight around the area. Police say a man in his 70s has been arrested on suspicion of fraud by false representation before the suspicious materials were discovered. A refuge centre, we understand, has been opened for residents there, while officers say they are working at pace to resolve the situation. And in Paris, six men have been found guilty of manslaughter over the worst migrant disaster ever recorded in the Channel. 27 people died when their overcrowded dinghy sank trying to reach Britain in 2021. The victims included men, women, teenagers, and a seven-year-old girl. Four people remain unaccounted for. The verdicts have now been delivered in Paris, almost 5 years after the disaster. That is the news on GB News. 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
0: Good evening. Why does our government care about the human rights of a gun-toting Gazan illegal immigrant who called for the death of Jews? Abu Wadi is a 34-year-old TikTok influencer who was a member of a militant group and posed for pictures with AK-47s and other weapons. Here he is again, just armed to the teeth, looking like someone that you really wouldn't want living next door to you. Now, he arrived by small boat to Britain on March the 6th, 2025. And we know that because he filmed himself doing it. People went through his social media and they found videos like this where he appears to be throwing some kind of pipe bomb around. I think we can all agree that's a man who will enrich our society. Abu Wadi had previously lodged asylum claims in Greece, Germany and Belgium before coming to Britain. He served 9 months in a British prison for entering the UK illegally, which is a bit mad, isn't it? Because why aren't we just putting them all in prison though? But it can now be revealed that he's back out and about. He's not in prison anymore. And actually, he's been living in a taxpayer-funded, semi-detached house in Northampton, where he was allowed to just roam around freely. But mysteriously, this afternoon, he was moved from his taxpayer-funded house by police. Well, I don't think they were moving him to deport him, were they? I think they were probably moving him for his own safety. Again, we know all of this because he still seems to be very active on social media, and this, according to reports, is one of the videos he's been putting out. Seems very happy with his life here in Britain, doesn't he? He admitted that he was a member of a militant group known as the Tyre Burning Unit and had called for the killing of Jews, but claimed that was 8 years ago. And he said that he'd only acted in that way because he had no choice, adding, that was back when I lived in Gaza. Under Hamas rule, everyone knows that Hamas is a terrorist organisation that would kill us if we didn't speak against the Jews while living there. Should we just remind ourselves of some of his earlier work? Do you believe him? Because I absolutely do not. The Home Office is apparently working on deporting him, but according to the Telegraph, we can't deport him because, he'd have to go to Gaza, and that would be against his human rights. Well, I don't care. Off your pot, mate. So we've got this Gazan here running amok. We've had a Palestinian law student studying at Manchester University who said this the day after the October 7th attack.
3: In terms of having family there, obviously one would be worried for what is happening and its effects on both their mental and physical health. A lot of Gazans right now are living in fear, but also they are full with pride. This is the first time that something like this happens in modern day history. For 16 years, Gaza has been under blockade, and for the first time, they are actively resisting. They are not on the defense.
0: Unbelievable. Full of pride, the October 7th massacre. The Home Office cancelled her permission to remain in the UK after those comments, but of course, she appealed and she won. We saw these scenes from inside Gaza as these poor innocent civilians celebrated Hamas bringing hostages and dead bodies through the streets. I attended a speech at the Nova exhibition in London, where an Israeli hostage who spent more than 100 days in Hamas captivity said that Hamas actually had to protect him from the people of Gaza, who just wanted to rip him limb from limb, simply for being Jewish. All of this makes it even more baffling that Labour's Shabana Mahmood would announce this at Labour conference.
4: So as we tackle the gangs and reduce the incentives that draw people here illegally, we are also opening new, capped, safe and legal routes. I can also announce that this government will reopen the UK resettlement route in partnership with the United Nations. I am proud to say that around a quarter of those will be Afghan women and girls fleeing persecution under the Taliban, and Palestinians who have fled the horrors of Gaza.
0: What could go wrong, eh? We've got universities opening their doors to Palestinians. They actually did it in the Netherlands, and one Palestinian has now apparently been suspended after he posted a video of himself watching Hamas footage and reportedly saying, "That's me," when clips of October 7th popped up.
5: 7th October.
0: What are we doing here? We are being taken for mugs. And when illegals like this Jew-hating, gun-loving Gazan Islamist come across the channel, there's a good chance that they'll be put into places like RAF Wethersfield. Now, last week, I revealed the scale of reported crimes at RAF Wethersfield. Dozens of reported crimes at that asylum seeker base. And now the plan is to put people like that into other rural villages like Piddington. So today, I asked our political editor, Christopher Hope, to put this exact question to the Prime Minister, Andy Burnham. And here's what he had to say.
6: Well, as I say, I live on the edge of the Makerfield constituency, so no one is saying, oh, it's different rules for me and not for others. But I accept that the situation with a barracks is a different situation than an HMO or a more dispersed model, or even the hotels. I think people wanted us to move people out of hotels. That was a very clear call of a few years ago. And that explains now why the barracks option is being looked at. But I've heard what people are saying in Piddington and the other places affected. I don't ignore their concerns. Of course, they're raising concerns that need to be looked at. And I will, as and when any plans are taken forward.
0: It's a total fudge, isn't it? What's to stop essentially a Gazan terrorist being moved into a little village? This is the message now to Hamas or other Islamist terror groups that our government is sending. Get yourself on a boat, come to Britain. We love you over here. Let's get the thoughts of my panel. We've got Director of Public Services, Mark Littlewood, businessman and activist Adam Brooks, and broadcaster and journalist Nina Mishkov. Yeah, so Mark, look, I mean, quite remarkable this, that we seemingly won't deport this man, despite his history.
7: I mean, it's maddening, isn't it, Patrick? Okay, you can say this is one particular case among many thousands. It may be an extreme one. But the idea that it is even remotely possible that this bloke could get, what is it, a semi-detached house in Northampton? Yeah. I mean, this is absolutely mad. And I'm afraid Andy Burnham just doesn't recognise this. So I want our Prime Minister to say, quite clearly and unambiguously, people like this must not be in the country. Full stop. And here is how I'm going to change the legal system, all the asylum laws, all the human rights laws, to make sure that it does not happen again. And we are going to develop a way to remove these people from British soil, even if we cannot return them to their place of origin. I have no idea why those words will not pass Andy Burnham's lips. And instead, he tells Chris Hope, oh, well, on one hand this, and I'm listening to that. It is pathetic. This is absolutely maddening. The entire asylum system needs to be ended and recreated from scratch. And until that happens, these stories are going to be filling your show every day.
0: We only know about this guy because he's a TikTok influencer. Yeah. So thankfully for us, he's filmed half of the stuff he's done. Well, I mean, how many more people are there like this in Bristol?
8: I've been speaking about it for 5 years on this channel. Our government is committing national suicide. We are putting all of us at risk, my children's future at risk. And the worst thing is, this is the state of play in this country. There are many on the left, and probably many in this government, that would rather this man live next door to them than someone like me that dares speak out about it. It is total derangement from the left. They do not realise the danger they are in, our kids are in. If it's not a sex attack, it's a violent man. I want them all removed. I don't care what happens to him if he gets taken back to Gaza. He could be ripped limb from limb. I don't care. The British public don't care. I want millions of these men gone. Whoever's come over here illegally, gone. We need to take our country back, put our citizens first, and the future of our kids needs to be protected. I'm sick and tired of waking up each day and seeing stories like this.
0: The thing is, Nina, this would have been probably leading a lot of news, like maybe 4 or 5 years ago or something. But it just seems almost normal now that there's a bloke who's been posing with weapons and lobbing pipe bombs around draped in a Palestinian flag, who is now living in a semi-detached in Northampton.
9: I don't think anybody thinks it's normal. And of course he should be deported. He should have been deported as soon as he came out of prison or kept in prison. But of course the trouble is we can't keep him in prison because we don't have the prison places. And, you know, it's all very well to say, this is dreadful, that's catastrophic, this is going to happen, all of that, unless you have an absolute plan. I don't think Burnham was fudging it, as you say. I mean, what is he suddenly going to say in that moment? Because in practical terms, what can be done?
0: Well, he could detain. So the point that I was hoping he might get to is he says, and this, I think this is still not a great solution, but it's something, that these people in these various different military bases will be detained in them. They will not be allowed out. And that to me would at least, that would be something, yeah?
9: Yep.
0: But remarkably, we're not that. And I suppose the point I'm trying to make is, you know, this Gaza and gun and bomb enthusiast who wishes death to the Jews, yeah? He could be allowed to just, well, he's currently roaming around Northampton, well, you know, but I mean, he could be roaming around a little village.
9: The Telegraph, who would be saying, is saying that he can't be deported. I think the Home Office will find a way, because they say they are working on it. And that's happened before. When we've had a situation that has got a public outcry, they will actually do something and make it. But they have to change laws. They have to. You cannot do this overnight.
7: No, it can't be done overnight,
9: you
7: Nina.
9: Cannot.
7: But the Labour have now been in office for 2 years. Andy Burnham has had a good number of weeks as Prime Minister and a lot of preparation
9: he's not
7: time.
9: He's had 100 days.
7: Well, but he's had a lot of preparation time before that. I'm not expecting miracles. I am expecting him, as you rightly say, we need a plan. I'm expecting him to detail it, and he hasn't come remotely close to detailing a plan. Not a semblance of a plan.
8: Let's be honest here. If this man was living anywhere near Andy Burnham's grandchildren's school or Shabama Mahmood's grandchildren's school, something would be happening to this man. He would be moved, he would be detained, or whatever.
9: My point is, this sort of problem
8: isn't affecting the elite class, isn't affecting the politicians, it's affecting us.
9: They should go to Piddington, which is the elite class.
8: Well, so, they need to be locked in these barracks, Nina, because these men are either sexually assaulting girls, raping, or they are committing
9: violence. You cannot make blanket statements. Not every one of them. It's not.
8: I'm not saying every. They are disproportionately violent.
9: When you say that, they are sexual.
0: There is something that I must say I find incredibly perplexing about this stuff, which is the level of risk that successive governments, but now it's Labour in charge, appear to be willing to subject on the British people. And if something happens, if this guy or someone like him does the kind of attack that we feel as though they've definitely got in him, how do they expect the British public to react? It's going to kick off. And then you've got the idea, we've just had protests in Gosport and Portsmouth. The response to that is to try to turn a naval fort in Gosport into an asylum processing centre. Mm-hmm. What the heck is going on here?
8: And then we protest and we're stuck in prison.
9: But in practical terms, what do you do with these people? You say, stick him on a plane. Why can't we stick him on a plane and dump him in Gaza?
8: You tell me why.
9: Because they have got to be received at the other end.
7: Well, I can tell you why.
9: You can't just open the plane door.
7: Let's work out what a sane and balanced plan might look like. Like then, Nina,
9: Ed Davies said.
7: Well, a sane and balanced plan might be the Prime Minister saying, look, not all of these people are as bad as this guy, but there's an unacceptable number of them. Indeed, one is too many. We are going to have to change the system so that these people emphatically are not at large in British society. Yep. They will be under detention while they are here, without exception. We are now working on what human rights laws we need to change or abolish to allow that to be the case. And we are going to open several avenues of investigation, either with third countries we could deport them to, or any British land we have at our disposal where they could be detained. Please don't expect that to happen overnight, but I would rather hope we could get that in place within a few months or a year. Yep. If Andy Burton, the Prime Minister, said that, I'm all ears. If he said nothing remotely close to it.
9: If we join the EU, as I said last week...
8: Come on, Nina.
7: I was going to say, it'll take years to rejoin
8: the EU. EU scheme. What is the EU going to do?
9: The EU...
8: They've got their own problems. Germany's full of these men. France is full of these men.
9: The EU scheme would mean that anybody who arrived here by boat could be immediately dumped in the first country that they...
8: France says no.
7: We've still got a problem across Europe.
9: It wouldn't be France. It would be Greece or Italy. Or wherever they came through.
7: Nevertheless, the problem just becomes Europe-wide. We want these people out of Europe.
9: For God's sake, let's just stick to our own borders for the moment. I mean,
8: we haven't got a border, Nina. That's the problem.
9: We haven't.
7: Nina, these people are not queuing up to say, have you got a lot of highly violent young men in Britain?
9: No.
7: If so, we in Greece, Italy, Spain and France would be delighted to accept them.
9: It would not going to happen. It would give us the right to export them and just deport them.
0: All right.
9: And why not? I keep telling you, I am not for open borders.
0: Yes.
9: I do agree that they should be contained, but you have to be able to have the legal system to
7: do this. So change the law.
0: Fine.
9: And the Home Office has got to be working properly.
7: Right. Change the law.
0: Abu Wadi, who's the individual that we've been speaking about here, told the Northamptonshire Telegraph that he no longer supports Hamas. He admitted that he had been a member of a militant group known as the Tyre Burning Unit and had called for the killing of Jews, but did claim it was just 8 years ago. The government spokesperson has said, so as any foreign national who receives a prison sentence in the UK is referred for deportation at the earliest opportunity and will be barred from ever returning. More than 11,000 foreign criminals, including murderers and rapists, have been returned or deported in the last 2 years. Since the last election, a 41% increase on the 2 years prior.
8: Until we become Christian or gay, and then we will not deport him.
0: Okay. All right. Time now for the Great British Giveaway. And here's how you can be in it to win it.
10: 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UK only. Entrance must be 18 or over. Lines close at 4 p.m. on the 23rd of October. We may call the winner live after all entry routes have closed. Please check the closing time if listening or watching on demand. Good luck.
0: I have some big breaking news to bring you now. More than 150 homes in Wall in Weston-super-Mare have been evacuated this evening, with searches of a property on Beckett Road taking place in the last few hours. During those searches, police officers from Avon and Somerset Police identified some suspicious items, which have now been tested and destroyed by a specialist explosives team. They say that they will keep us up to date on any more developments from Weston-super-Mare tonight. But yes, suspicious substances and items appear to have been detonated by police in Weston-super-Mare. More on that as we get it. Coming up, all of tomorrow's newspaper front pages and the breaking news in the front of tomorrow's Independent is that Emmanuel Macron is going to welcome Britain back to the EU with open arms. Apparently, do we have to join the euro, Emmanuel? But before that, the Home Office has finally admitted their one-in-one-out deal with France isn't a deterrent. They've scrapped it. Well, the French have scrapped it. A couple of issues on this. It turns out that Andy Burnham might have known it was being scrapped about a month ago. We'll talk about that next.
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0: Welcome back to Patrick Christie's Tonight, all of tomorrow's newspaper front pages coming up shortly. But first, breaking news in the past few hours. The Home Office has confirmed that this so-called one-in, one-out migrant deal with France will end at the end of the month. Reports earlier today suggested that the French government apparently wanted to end the deal because it would prefer other EU countries to also take back these migrants from Britain. Under the deal, more than 1,000 small boat migrants have been sent back to France. Unfortunately, some of them came back again, while a reciprocal number with links to the UK have been flown into Britain from France. It was set to expire this summer, but that was extended to October. And here we are, speaking to GB News today. The Prime Minister praised the government's efforts to reduce the small boat crossings.
6: We are the government that's got small boat crossings down, significantly down. Down this year on last year, and down by around a half on the early 2020s. So where the other government talked tough and didn't do anything, we've done it. And credit to the Home Secretary for the way she's got a grip on these things.
0: Well, one of a series of comments that may well come back to bite him. Joining us now is the chairman of Migration Watch UK, it's Alp Mehmet. Alp, thank you very, very much. So the deal's gone then, but it was never going to work, was it?
22: It was never going to work. How often did we say it's not going to work? I tell you what, Patrick, young George, your little boy, could have told him it wasn't going to work. It was a nonsense. But not only wasn't it going to work, it was never going to deter anyone, but it was going to be so costly. What did we do? About 3,000 went in both directions, roughly. Mm. We heard from the Home Secretary that it was £56,000 per head.
0: Yeah.
22: That is adding up to £168 million. £168 million for a scheme that wasn't going to work, and they knew it wasn't going to work. We've had, since the deal was signed in July last year, we've had 40,000 or thereabouts in. Mm. If we were going to send 40,000 back and we got 40,000 in return, that would have cost us £4.5 billion. So in a way, I'm relieved that it didn't work. Mm. The frightening thing is, what you were talking about earlier is the fact that Shabana Mahmood now has thrown open the doors. This safe and legal scheme, which is all a con, is just to satisfy Bolshevik backbenchers, frankly. That's all it's going to do. Well, that potentially makes it possible for 118 million people to come here. That's the number of displaced people around the world. There are 5.5 million Palestinians. There are 45 million Afghans. They're the two countries that have been mentioned about where we're going to get them from. Mm. In a few years' time, we were talking about the shabby wave, the Burnham bulge, because it's going to put the Boris wave in the shade. This crowd don't know what they're doing.
0: Well, and unfortunately for the government, we've only deported something like 4.3% of small boat migrants since the first small boat arrived. And if you add in the roughly 1,000 that we've sent back to France here, if you're including them in that percentage, that is the absolute overwhelming majority of small boat migrants that this government has deported. So without this deal, what are the numbers? No one's going, are they?
22: No, and that's why whatever they've done is never going to be a deterrence. If it's not a deterrence, and it's not just those coming across in small boats, and that will go up and down. We've had, 19,000 or 19,500 getting on for now. We're going to get, I don't know, by the end of the year, probably 25,000 thereabouts. But the fact is that they're coming in all sorts of other ways. Mm. And for so long as you're not sending any signal back that they don't get sent back, that's the attraction. And while they're here, they live in comfort. We give them pocket money. Mm. Of course they're going to come. And there are millions of people who know what life is like here and would love to come here, who are displaced, young men mostly. Yeah. They will all come here and then bring their families.
0: Would it be helped if we rejoined the EU? Because this is the mood music now. Andy Burnham said we lost control of our borders because of Brexit. Emmanuel Macron will talk about this in a second on the front pages, throwing his arms open to Britain here now, saying, come on back to the EU. Would this be the silver bullet?
22: It would be a very rusty bullet. It would lead to more people coming, frankly, than at the moment. Of course it's not. It never was the solution. We never were sending many people back. The Dublin Treaty, it involved very few people. It took a hell of a long time to arrange it, and inevitably we got more in this direction than went in the other direction. No. That's another story that we shouldn't really get into.
0: All right, Al, thank you very much for your time as ever. It's always a real pleasure talking to you, mate.
22: Pleasure.
0: Thank you so much. Sal Mehmet there is the chairman of Migration Watch UK. Yeah, the Home Office spokesperson has said, look, we continue to work with France to relentlessly tackle the small boat crossings. We've made real progress. Numbers are significantly down on last year, and crossings this summer were the lowest in 6 years. The government's pilot with France to remove asylum seekers in exchange for an equal number of legal migrants, is no longer processing new cases. However, flights will continue over the coming weeks to swiftly remove small boat migrants from the UK, and we will use lessons learned from the pilot to accelerate efforts to return small boat migrants with no right to remain in the UK. So there you go. Right, coming up, all of tomorrow's newspaper front pages. The Daily Mail's front page for tomorrow: Kemi to stop school leavers going straight on the dole. Well, there you go. That's something. We'll talk about that shortly.
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13: Weather looking good then?
2: 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And no worries about our travel insurance.
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1: Mixed fortunes across southern Europe at the moment. Very wet weather continues in Crete through the rest of the week. Rain also for Turkey, but lots of fine weather for Portugal and Spain, as well as Italy. We've got this strong breeze affecting Madeira, one or two showers heading towards the Canary Islands, and some heavy rain for southern France. But the big talking point right now is the unusually wet weather for Crete, 250 millimetres or more during the next few days.
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20: Hello there, good evening. Welcome to your GB News weather update from the Met Office. This evening, winds will eventually ease away. We'll still see some showers continuing, mostly in the west, and it's going to feel a lot cooler compared to what it did last night. Any heavy rain has cleared away now, and we'll still see some showers drift in from a westerly flow. Still a little bit breezy towards the northwest, but even here, winds will start to ease away. And we will see some showers just drifting in, mostly across areas of England and Wales, where they could merge into longer spells of rain. We'll also see some clear spells in between, and as winds lighten off, that means it will turn chilly in these areas, but most towns and cities holding up between 10 to 13 degrees Celsius. Then as we progress our way into Thursday, across Scotland to start, there could be a little bit of low cloud, still a fair few showers lingering around coastal areas, but for most it should be a drier and brighter start compared to what we had this morning. Similarly, across Northern Ireland, northwest England, there could be a few showers around, some bits and bobs of cloud, and the same really across Wales and southwest England. But across much of central and eastern England, it should be quite a dry and bright start to the day, perhaps a mist and fog in places, but this will soon clear. Now, many of us on Thursday will see dry weather, some sunny spells, but there's still a little bit of rain on offer, just moving in the form of showers off a westerly flow. Most of the showers, though, becoming confined to northwest Scotland, where it'll still be that little bit breezy at times. And it should still feel fairly warm in the sunshine, perhaps not quite as warm as today, but many areas pushing into the high teens, if not the low 20s, temperatures more towards average across the north. Now, Friday looks a little bit more unsettled. Some more rain pushing in from the west. This could be heavy at times, with some hail and thunder. The best of the sunshine likely across the far southeast, where it should still feel pleasantly warm. And quite a mixed bag as we progress into the weekend. Still some showers at times, but often still feeling warm in the sunshine, particularly across the south. That's it from me. Bye-bye.
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0: Welcome back. Let's get you the first look at tomorrow's newspaper front pages. The Daily Mirror leads with Esther, see you on the other side. Family share, TV crusaders, final note as she sadly dies at the age of 86. The Daily Express, Esther gave us endless capacity for joy. The Sun, that was a great life, Esther. TV legend and campaigner dies at 86. The Independent, we welcome you back to the EU. The picture story is Esther Ransom, but this is a story, of course, about Emmanuel Macron saying that Andy Burnham is right to be bold, as the Prime Minister suggests he could offer a second EU referendum. Spain's Pedro Sanchez said the EU would be greeted back with open arms, or with friends like Macron and Pedro Sanchez. I mean, they're letting everyone in with open arms, aren't they? The Daily Mail, Kemi to stop school leavers going straight on the dole. Look, first things first, I mean, I suppose if we bring up the Sun's front page, that was a great life, Esther. Nina, you knew Esther Ransom.
9: Yes, because I was a TV critic in the 80s and she was, you know, television legend. So we met that way. We had lunch, you know, a few times. We'd meet each other at, you know, TV events or ceremonies, award ceremonies. And then when I moved into television, we would sometimes be on the same show. And, she, you know, the term TV legend is bandied about, but she really seriously was a TV legend. She was a formidable woman. And, you know, broke all sorts of barriers. All the programme That's Life, which was live on a Sunday night, used to get 20 million viewers. And in days when, you know, obviously, there weren't many channels. But she created this show, which was a consumer show, basically, and campaigned and righted all sorts of wrongs. But it was hilarious as well. And it involved the public. So it was way beyond, you know, there were no such things as cat videos in those days. But she could see that the power of, you know, the beguiling animal thing. So they'd feature like a dog who could say sausages.
0: Yeah.
9: You know? I mean, older viewers will all remember that.
0: Yes.
9: Which sounds daft. But also she would involve people in the street. So she had an enormous gift for bringing people together. And so there were the two campaigns also. One was obviously Childline,
0: yep.
9: And the other was Silverline, both of which are extraordinarily...
0: Invaluable, really.
9: Invaluable, absolutely. But some of the things she did, there was a guy called Nicholas Winton, Sir Nicholas Winton, who during the Second World War had personally saved about 500 Jewish children, refugees. And she had a program, invited him to the studio live and said, look, this is a program, you know, you're going to like you to be part of it. And then at some point she said to him, would all those people in the audience who were saved by Sir Nicholas stand up? And the entire audience stood up.
3: I remember it.
9: It was absolutely stunning. So that was her compassion, but it was also her brilliant eye for what made good television.
0: Amazing.
9: And she was also full of fun. I mean, I remember reading, I never saw it, obviously, I don't know who ever saw it, but how she would sometimes, in her house in the country, which wasn't overlooked by anyone, was sometimes, out of sheer joy, dance around the garden naked in the morning.
0: Wow.
9: You know, so...
3: go on, Esther.
9: She was...
0: Oh, there you go, eh?
9: No, she was full of mischief, but, you know, if you worked for her, you had to be on your toes, let me tell you. But, I mean, the people who have come out and paid tribute to her are many of the people who worked with her all those decades ago, with whom she's kept in touch.
0: Okay. Well, look, amazing. Well, an amazing tribute to her there. And look, the front pages are obviously awash with various different tributes to restaurants. And I think maybe in the next hour we'll try and find a couple of those clips. You know, the sausages,
9: yeah.
0: Dog, and
9: yeah.
0: And of course the people that were saved by us. It was Sir Nicholas Winton.
9: Winton.
0: Yeah.
9: Winton.
0: Yeah. So we'll try and find that. I mean, obviously more recently she's been in the news along with her family for campaigning for assisted suicide, which did not happen. Well, obviously, you know, unfortunately for Esther, you know, she died, you know, without the assisted suicide, although it's something that I must say I am against generally. But yeah, I mean, there you go. Look, we'll talk more about her in the next hour. I mean, before we get on to an update about RAF Fairford, by the way, which there is quite a big one this evening, this Daily Mail front page of Kemi to stop school leavers going straight on the dole. What do you make of this?
4: This is good stuff from Kemi. She's managed to get quite a lot of cut through on a range of welfare reforms, each of which, you know, is not necessarily going to completely transform the welfare state, but taken together is a pretty good package. We heard from the Conservatives a week or so ago, universal credit wouldn't be allowed to be spent on cigarettes, alcohol or gambling. Now, the idea is here that you can't just leave school and sign on the dole. You would have to undergo intensive work coaching. So making that an option, that just withdraws that option from young people. And she's quite right. Tough love is required. My own view is I think they should go further. It's not. This might be behind the whole policy, but to say until you've paid a certain amount of national insurance contributions, you can't claim welfare. Mm. And those who have left school, 18, or whatever, they should be in training or in work. If they're not working, they don't get any money. It's ridiculous that we allow them to sign straight on the dole. Preposterous.
0: All right. Okay. Adam, quickly on this.
5: I'm not a Conservative fan, but what she said here makes sense. My 17-year-old boy has just started an apprenticeship with an electrician apprenticeship. He gets up at 5:30, travels halfway across London, and he comes home late. He gets about 60 or 70 quid a day on an apprenticeship rate. Those those are the sort of people that we need to rescue Britain, you know, not people on the dole straight from school.
9: As you know, I'm not a Tory fan, but I think that's brilliant.
0: Yeah.
9: Why on earth should you get paid money just for existing?
0: Yeah.
9: Just for existing. And because you're feeling a little depressed or what have you. You know, there was nothing like that in my... You earned your living.
0: Yeah.
9: You don't earn, you don't eat.
0: Well, quite. No,
5: I'd like to applaud you on that.
4: It's the first time I've agreed with you.
9: A
4: united sofa.
9: No, I'm always honest. That's exactly what I feel.
0: You're tough on the neats. Very tough on the neats, as they're called. So, no, good stuff.
9: And the pensioners.
0: And the pensioners. Well, yes, possibly. Yes, you are. Tougher on the pensioners than I am. Anyway, right, an update to bring you now. Very serious story, this. It's an update to bring you on the suspected bomb plot at RAF Fairford. So, speaking to GB News today, the Prime Minister confirmed that Iran is believed to have played a part in the incident.
6: I can say is there are strong indications that Iran played a part in what happened over the weekend. It is, though, still an ongoing and very serious police investigation. So I hope you'll understand if I don't say more at this point, but I wanted to confirm what we could say.
0: Well, it emerged yesterday that one of the five suspects arrested, all of whom are British nationals, called the police to alert them to the incident. All five were released on bail on Monday. They remain under investigation. But the suspected bomb plot has thrown into doubt the Foreign Secretary Ed Miliband's decision to meet with the Iranian foreign minister in New York last week and indeed shake his hand and be photographed doing it. And there are calls this evening for Ed Miliband to resign. Coming up, The Times, passengers storm the cockpit to head off Israel's 9/11, and they've got some much more detail from the people who were the heroes of that flight who saved countless lives. We'll talk about that next.
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0: Okay, welcome back. Let's get you the remainder of tomorrow's newspaper front pages. The Eye paper, hero passengers storm cockpit to save Israel flight from disaster. The Telegraph, hero who stopped Israel's 9/11. This is a passenger who grabbed the controls after the pilot was stabbed at 34,000 feet. And then we have got The Guardian, pilot attacker tried to crash plane, says Netanyahu. The Metro, we got him. And this is the story of one of the blokes who released a video from inside that plane at the time. The Times, passengers storm cockpit ahead of Israel's 9/11. Look, this is an absolutely, just unbelievable story here. And I know that there was some footage from inside the plane, which we might be able to play for you. But flight from Dubai to Tel Aviv carrying 174 people fell 14,000 feet in 30 seconds after this dodgy pilot, supposedly a jihadi terrorist, according to the Israelis anyway, stabbed the other pilot.
4: Yeah, I mean, we've seen the footage earlier on your show, Patrick. It is the stuff of nightmares. But what we're going to see coming out over the coming hours and days is exactly what was this plot. Because when I first heard of this earlier today, I just assumed some co-pilot's gone mad. You know, some mental breakdown's happened. I mean, they're starting to call it, have they managed to prevent Israel's 9/11? And we will no doubt start to get the details of what the actual plan was here. Was it just to crash this plane, or was it to crash it into something, for example? So that the scale of this, which you can, thankfully, I think that the co-pilot looks like he might pull through. The passengers are safe. That's all as happy an ending as we could have had. But the real story here is was this a coordinated terror attack on Israel and perhaps the UAE, or was this a lone lunatic? That's what we should be keeping a beady eye on. And certainly the Israeli government are suggesting this was some sort of coordinated terrorist action, not just a loner.
0: So this is the moment that passengers were on the plane and apparently the plane started plummeting towards Earth. Yeah, you can hear the noises of the engine there, and the rudder of the plane is believed to have been damaged and come off because it exceeded its maximum speed limit on the way down. Just quickly,
5: do you know what? I'm watching that video. I believe there was 20 or so children.
0: There were 27.
5: 27 children on that plane. Can you imagine the fear? Can you imagine the fear of the parents knowing that they're on there with their kids? I'm trying to put myself in that position. I'm a bad flyer myself.
0: Yeah.
5: I would have been terrified. So credit to those that stepped up and stopped that.
0: Fine. We'll touch on this in the next hour when we go into more detail about your front pages. Thank you. I'll see you in a sec.
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20: Hello there, good evening. Welcome to your GB News weather update from the Met Office. This evening, winds will eventually ease away. We'll still see some showers continuing, mostly in the west, and it's going to feel a lot cooler compared to what it did last night. Any heavy rain has cleared away now, and we'll still see some showers drift in from a westerly flow. Still a little bit breezy towards the northwest, but even here, winds will start to ease away. And we will see some showers just drifting in, mostly across areas of England and Wales, where they could merge into longer spells of rain. We'll also see some clear spells in between, and as winds lighten off, that means it will turn chilly in these areas, but most towns and cities holding up between 10 to 13 degrees Celsius. Then as we progress our way into Thursday, across Scotland to start, there could be a little bit of low cloud, still a fair few showers lingering around coastal areas, but for most it should be a drier and brighter start compared to what we had this morning. Similarly, across Northern Ireland, northwest England, there could be a few showers around, some bits and bobs of cloud, and the same really across Wales and southwest England. But across much of central and eastern England, it should be quite a dry and bright start to the day. Perhaps a mist and fog in places, but this will soon clear. Now, many of us on Thursday will see dry weather, some sunny spells, but there's still a little bit of rain on offer, just moving in the form of showers off a westerly flow. Most of the showers, though, becoming confined to northwest Scotland, where it'll still be that little bit breezy at times. And it should still feel fairly warm in the sunshine, perhaps not quite as warm as today, but many areas pushing into the high teens, if not the low 20s, temperatures more towards average across the north. Now, Friday looks a little bit more unsettled, some more rain pushing in from the west. This could be heavy at times with some hail and thunder, the best of the sunshine likely across the far southeast, where it should still feel pleasantly warm. And quite a mixed bag as we progress into the weekend, still some showers at times, but often still feeling warm in the sunshine, particularly across the south. That's it from me. Bye-bye.
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10: Are you satisfied with how the UK has been responding?
11: Well, the UK did release a number of people that we caught wanting to blow up a base. We caught them early, but we're going to know about that this afternoon, so we'll report on it.
0: This is not going away. In the last few moments, President Donald Trump has said there will be an update on RAF Fairford after the five suspects were released on bail. Stay tuned for the very latest. We'll bring you that breaking news as it happens. Also... A terrorist allegedly stabbed his fellow pilot and then tried to carry out a 9/11-style attack on a flight to Tel Aviv. The Times has the story that heroic passengers stormed that cockpit. There's more detail coming out about the individuals who kind of led the charge, really, and managed to, in the words of the ambassador for the Israeli embassy that I spoke to earlier, beat that hijacker to a pulp. So we'll give you the latest on that. Elsewhere...
12: The decade we've just been through has not been good enough. I don't think Brexit has helped us, if I'm honest. I think it has caused harm. So what are we going to do in this next decade?
0: Well, quite, because that was our very own Christopher Hope there speaking to the Prime Minister. He's opened the door to another EU referendum and, well, it looks as though here we welcome you back to the EU. These are the words of Emmanuel Macron. These are the words of Spain's Pedro Sanchez. On what terms, chaps? Because we're going to have to join the euro. And hang on, though, we are just going to cross live to...

0: to Brenda in Bristol about this.
1: Not another one? Oh, for God's sake, I can't stand this.
0: But her reaction to the idea of another EU referendum there. Also tonight...
2: Can I ask, is there anyone in our audience tonight who owes their life to Nicholas Winton? If so, could you stand up, please? Mr. Winton, would you like to turn round?
0: Well, arguably one of the most powerful moments in British broadcasting history. It was legendary broadcaster Dame Esther Ranson, who sadly died today at the age of 86. Her family confirmed that earlier on. We're going to take a look back at some of her most famous moments later on.

0: Joining us this evening, we've got the director of the Popular Conservatives, Mark Littlewood. We've got broadcaster and journalist Nina Mishkov and GB News contributor and comedian Steve N. Allen. But first, let's get your news with Sam Francis.
1: Patrick, thank you, and a very good evening to you. Just after 11 o'clock, Donald Trump says more information will emerge later today on why five men arrested over a suspected plot involving RAF Fairford were released on bail. The president has openly questioned the decision to let the suspects leave custody, saying he would not have released them. Andy Burnham, meanwhile, says the men are subject to strict bail conditions and insists the authorities have the investigation under close control. The Prime Minister also says, though, there are strong indications Iran played a part in the incident at the airbase, which has been used by US forces for operations in the Middle East. Iran rejects any allegations. Passengers and crew on a flight from Dubai to Tel Aviv have foiled an apparent attempt to crash the aircraft after a pilot stabbed the captain and sent the jet plunging 17,000 feet. The wounded captain, Smit Manchur, managed to release the cockpit door, allowing passengers and crew to rush inside. They found the co-pilot attacking the aircraft's controls, managed to overpower him before two other pilots who happened to be travelling on board stepped in to land the plane in Saudi Arabia. More than 10 hours later, all 174 passengers reached the Israeli capital on a replacement flight. Andy Burnham has opened the door to another referendum on Britain's membership of the European Union and says that Labour could even fight the next election on a promise to rejoin. The Prime Minister says he's not leaping towards a referendum, but refused to rule out going further, suggesting he could ask voters for a mandate to rejoin the EU without another referendum. He claims Brexit has done more harm than good. Plans to set out options for Britain's future relationship with Brussels at a UK-EU summit in November. And tributes are being paid tonight to Dame Esther Ranson, whose campaigning work is being credited with leaving an extraordinary legacy following her death at the age of 86. She became a household name presenting the BBC's That's Life for more than 20 years before founding Childline after hearing about children suffering abuse. She later launched the Silver Line to tackle loneliness among older people, and after being diagnosed with lung cancer, became one of the most prominent voices campaigning to legalise assisted dying. Her family says her legacy of compassion and understanding will live on. Those are the latest headlines for now. More still to come here with Patrick.
0: Well, welcome along. Let me get you all of Thursday's newspaper front pages. The Daily Mirror. Esther, I'll see you on the other side. There's a story there about Esther Ranson sadly passing away today. The Daily Express, Esther gave us endless capacity for joy. The Sun, that was a great life, Esther. We're going to be playing you a couple of, look, obviously there's so many iconic clips of Esther Ranson, but we're going to be playing you a couple of them in just a few minutes' time. The Independent, we welcome you back to the EU. Yes, that's right. Apparently Emmanuel Macron and Pedro Sanchez of Spain have said that they will welcome back Britain with open arms, but on what terms? The Daily Mail, Kemi to stop school leavers going straight on the dole. The iPaper, hero passengers storm cockpit to save Israel flight from disaster. And I'm just looking here. A recent post from the chief political analyst of an Israeli news channel who is saying tonight that actually it was British pilots who happened to be on the flight, saying that there was these two spare pilots that were at the back of the plane. He is claiming that these are British pilots who helped to land the plane, which is a big news line. It is coming out of Israeli news as we speak. So, but again, you think about that, how horrific this could have been with this crash. You know, it would have been bad for anyone involved in it. 27 kids on there, don't get me wrong. But you add British nationals into the mix, and this all of a sudden becomes a very, very, very tricky situation for our government if it turns out that there is indeed a state actor behind this. The Daily Telegraph, hero who stopped Israel's 9/11. That's one of the people, anyway, still with his bloodied shirt on there, clutching on to Benjamin Netanyahu. And he was one of the heroes that stormed that cockpit and tucked down that terrorist. The Guardian, pilot attacker tried to crash the plane, says Benjamin Netanyahu. The Metro, We got him. Again, same story about this miracle in the skies. The Times passengers storm cockpit to head off Israel's 9/11. Let's start with this story. So, look, just to bring you a news line, this has come out an hour ago here from the chief political analyst at N12 News, which has been broadcasting across Israel. This is what he says. We bring up any of the front pages that have got the hijacking story on it. He says, a short list of today's miracles. The pilot opened the cockpit door moments before collapsing. The heroes happened to be at the front of the plane. British pilots happened to be on the flight. Then one of these heroic civilians had watched air crash investigation documentaries and seen on that, yeah, that, you know, you're supposed to, if you happen to be in the unlikely event of your plane hurtling towards the ground and you find yourself in the cockpit, you're supposed to pull the controls up and get it up. Look, there you go. And he says, without any single one of those individual miracles, it would have been disaster. Absolute disaster. Mark, yeah, I mean, it's just a remarkable story, really.
2: It is. I mean, actually, oftentimes when you get these things, people tend to default to saying it's a miracle that people survive. Yeah. But this does look like it's pretty much a miracle, actually. You needed a whole load of things to come together for this not to have been a complete disaster and tragedy. Am I to understand these British pilots were just on the plane by happenstance? They weren't part of the crew or anything?
0: Sometimes, as Nina was saying, sometimes you do have spare
2: backups.
3: Yes.
2: Yeah.
3: Because
2: they didn't have a marshal on the plane.
3: Because of the volatile situation in the Middle East, you know, that sometimes planes are held back or kept over night or something, and pilots can only fly a certain amount of time, and then they have to be, you know, refreshed with another team. So they do, I understand, have spare pilots at the back of the plane.
0: Yeah, it feels to me, look, again, I'm only saying here what the chief political analyst at N12 News is saying. He's been all over this, he's an Israeli journalist and all of that. Yeah, this to me seems like pretty big news that it was British pilots who have happened to land this plane.
4: Yeah, I mean, look, what you want from these stories is the result afterwards to say authorities were aware and they acted. This is so much luck that landed in the right place that stopped this being such a worrying story. And it's worrying as well, seeing that this is on the same front page as we're talking about Fairford. I'm sure we're talking about it later. Mm. But there is that sense that something's changing, isn't it? That we're, yeah, we're, for some
3: something's
4: reason,
3: brewing.
4: Yeah, absolutely. There is that. And maybe I'm just being superstitious about it. You can feel superstitious when a plane has been saved by nothing other than an array of different pieces of luck, yeah, landing in the right way. I mean, in part, it also makes me realise, with all Israelis being given some military training.
0: Yes.
4: There's something in that, isn't there? I was never a national service kind of guy. So you see something like that and you realise if everyone on a plane has the ability to be a bit tasty, things are better.
0: It's also the psychology of a nation that finds itself under siege 24/7. Yeah. And, you know, for these people, if that was a Ryanair flight on the way back from Ibiza, there might have been a slightly different reaction period.
3: Well, the entire plane load would be drunk, apart from anything else.
0: Well, possibly, and something else, maybe.
3: Possibly,
0: as well.
3: Yeah, whatever.
0: But you get, again, look, you know, this hijacker, he's picked the wrong plane. You know, okay, there was women and children on it. I mean, I think the women also do serve in the IDF sometimes as well.
3: No, they do.
0: But there will have been huge numbers of blokes with a heck of a lot of military training on that aircraft, and it's paid off.
2: But as Steve was saying, he got very, very close to pulling this off.
0: Yeah.
2: I mean, a whole strand of stuff needed to happen to foil this plot, and it did, thank God.
4: It's the door, isn't it? Is that the one that really gets me?
2: So the injured co-pilot managed to somehow get the door open.
3: Yeah,
2: otherwise it's game over as well, isn't it?
3: So this guy, the attacker, was the co-pilot, and the guy who was injured was the captain. But I want to know, how come this guy got on the plane with a knife? Because there's got to be security for crew as well as, and you can see them going through security actually at an airport.
2: Yeah.
3: You can see them going through. So how come he
2: lots
3: got
2: of
3: on
2: questions
3: with,
2: answered.
3: With,
2: I mean, partly
3: knife?
2: How did he get through security? There's going to be questions about how much do we check out pilots and their background and their security clearance, which, you know, we don't treat that seriously. You know, we assume our pilots are not terrorists as a general rule, rather than doing full background checks on all of them. But I think the big thing that will come out is I'm very interested to know, you know, to what extent was this a high-end coordinated plot, or to what extent was this one lone lunatic? And that, we don't yet know, other than the Israeli government saying we prevented our 9/11, which is them leaning into it being a coordinated conspiracy.
0: At the start of my 9pm show, we had a spokesperson for the Israeli embassy who actually did give us that news line, which is that they are looking at seriously whether or not this was some kind of state-sponsored attack. And, you know, there's certain things that could indicate that. You think, well, how was a pilot able to get on a plane with a knife? Presumably, he brought it onto the plane with him. I don't think they don't give out knives on aircraft, as far as I'm aware. So, you know, look, we'll have to wait and see on that. Just to remind you, here is some footage from inside that aircraft. And can you imagine, seriously, yourself, this is your worst nightmare, isn't it?
5: כל מי ששומע אותי, אנחנו צריכים עזרה, אנחנו נופלים בטבור, כנראה באזור סעודיה, אזור לא מוכר, לא ידוע. כל המטוס כולם בריאים ושלמים, פרט לטייס. אנחנו צריכים עזרה.
0: I mean, to your point, Steve, we do seem to have had a couple of serious near misses recently. Yeah. You know, and this RAFF thing, we're going to come on to some of the updates on that. And President Trump is apparently about to blow the doors off whatever this is. And we'll bring that to you live on GB News. President Trump is, to remind you, about to seemingly do some kind of statement on RAFF. But we've had our Prime Minister today come out and say he basically believes it's Iran.
4: Yeah.
0: So that's where we are with it. That was a US and British base. If something terrible had gone off there, it begs belief to think about what could have happened. It would have involved Britain. It's on our soil. Then we've got this here, potentially a state-backed hijacking and goodness knows what. Again, it seems British nationals are involved in this. Well, it looks like we're going to get sucked into something one way or the other soon, doesn't it?
4: Yes. I tell you what, though, I think we would have been sucked in anyway. I don't, because I've heard people saying, like, well, if you're going to start letting your bases be used, there was no way that Iran would have been like, we hate the West, but I tell you what, you didn't let them use your bases, so we'll sit you out this one. This was always going to happen. I think it's more worrying because it's bigger, it's deeper, isn't it? It's like we waited. The world has waited until this pressure has built up. All of these people who may or may not be involved in these things for legal reasons, they've not recently arrived in the UK, is what we hear for the Fairford version of it. Also, people working in the airport. If you are going to get a knife on a plane, not only do you need a co-pilot who is brainwashed into doing it, if you have other people working in the airport, your security goes out the window, doesn't it? So if there's that level, that network of not necessarily massively highly trained sleeper cells, just people who believe, who are spread everywhere.
3: Just paid a bit of money.
0: Yeah.
3: Not that I mean, you have to be idealistic or anything like that. You know, Russia paid the what are they called, useful idiots who kind of blew up the car outside of Keir Starmer.
2: But anyway, it's very good. It's very good that the President of the United States is giving us regular updates on the security on British soil, isn't it? I'm very grateful for that from the White House. It'd be nice to receive it from our own government rather than from across the pond.
0: Well, I think we'll talk about this in the next section, actually. We'll get you that clip again. It broke, I think, just before I started this show. President Trump, in case you missed it, came out and said he's going to do a statement on RAFF. And we heard what we heard from Andy Burnham today. I imagine number 10 are on tenterhooks waiting to hear what President Trump says about this.
2: Yeah.
0: Because, again, the US are not happy that we've bailed these guys, right?
2: No,
0: They're not happy.
2: Yeah.
0: Whatever, you know, we've got to trust our own intelligence security services. I absolutely do. I prefer them to anyone else's. Don't get me wrong. But there is a discrepancy brewing here on either side of the Atlantic about what we think may have happened at our military base here in Britain. Just to say as well, one of the passengers here who is emerging as one of the many heroes from this thing says, I grabbed the attacker and put him in a chokehold. Again, the spokesperson for the Israeli embassy said earlier that they believe that the hijacker is still in Saudi Arabia, where the plane landed in the end, and that they beat him to a pulp. And they used his own headphones to hogtie him, chokehold him, and batter him.
3: And he's now being interrogated in Saudi Arabia, well, you can imagine. I don't like to imagine.
0: No. Although, if anyone deserves it, Nina.
2: I'm not feeling oodles of sympathy to him at the moment, I have to confess.
3: And who would? But I'm just not, violence is not something that I care to think about too deeply.
0: It's worth noting as well, the actual pilot who, again, deserves a huge amount of credit in this, is an Indian national, I believe. Apparently, he's called Captain Smith. This is a tough one. Mashar, I think is how you might pronounce it. But he was stabbed mid-flight and then managed to get to the
2: door open.
0: Managed to let off a signal indicating a hijacking to air traffic control, managed to alert everyone in the cabin behind him, and managed to open the door.
2: And that third one is vital.
0: Yes.
2: Without that having happened, it's all over.
3: Without that, it is game over.
2: He has to get that door open, otherwise it's all over.
4: One thing that is good about the way the airline systems work, though, they do update every single time there's any sort of an incident, they investigate, they update their procedures, which meant for years we couldn't wear our shoes and you have to take belts off. But at least you know you're in an industry that will pay attention to what went wrong. Yep. This is why they've got lockable doors, isn't it? Because of other things that happened in the past, which then meant they now keep it locked all the time. But also, credit to him for saving all of those people, and wherever this plane would have landed would have had casualties. His actions save lives, and, you know, people say men can't multitask.
2: That was a lot of multitasking.
0: Well, I mean, there's going to be statues built for this player, and rightly so. But look, when you go through an airport, you know, it's obviously airport security, isn't it? It feels like, even when you've got nothing on you and you're going through the scanners and everything, I always get nervous. I've got nothing on me. But, you know, to think that someone could get through, not just that, but could get through into the cockpit, it could be their job. It is scary stuff.
3: Yeah.
0: It is really scary.
3: It is. But as you say, updating procedures. I mean, I think, Mark, they must surely go into the sort of the mental state of their pilots since the Malaysian one. And there's also a German flight where the guy committed suicide.
2: But there's two different things here, isn't there? Are any of the pilots suffering from some mental derangement? Yeah. But a separate thing is, are any of the pilots working for wicked terrorist outfits, right? These are two very separate things to check. So I think they've tightened up the sort of psychological testing of pilots, but that's rather different to whether you're working for Hamas or somebody. Yeah. You know, I think that's the bit they're going to need to look at much more cleverly.
0: Well, look, when we come back, there's a big development happening on RAF Fairford. I mean, it's on the front of a couple of front pages already. Andy Burnham's line is on the front of a couple of front pages of the Times, for example, Iran believed to be involved in Fairford plot. However, President Trump has just spoken about it again. He's not holding back. He's going to do a statement on it shortly. And we're going to talk about President Trump, and I'll play you the clip of what he had to say in just a second. You're not going to want to miss this.
6: Westminster's full of talk, but out here, it's the real world.
7: Am I allowed to talk then?
6: No, that's it. This is where it matters, real people and real lives. That's what politics is all about.
8: 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No.
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0: Welcome back. So we are, of course, doing all of tomorrow's newspaper front pages, and there are some papers leading with an update on RAFF, which Andy Burnham gave to our political editor Christopher Hope, in which he said he now believes that Iran is in some way linked to whatever has gone on there at RAFF. Well, in steams President Trump, not for the first time on this particular story, and in the last few moments he's had this to say.
19: Are you satisfied with how the UK has been
20: responding? UK did release a number of people that we caught wanting to blow up a base. We caught them early, and I'm trying to figure out if that's for real, that they actually did it. Maybe they did it for a reason, but we're going to know about that this afternoon, so we'll report on it.
0: Right, OK. So President Trump there, you know, saying that, you know, essentially tries to blow up this base, and he is going to do a statement on this. He said in the afternoon. I think I'm right in saying, are they 5 hours behind us there in Washington? Mm-hmm. There?
3: Five, yeah.
0: 5 hours behind us. So, you know, this should be, GB News is live on air until 3 a.m. So I reckon we're going to get this.
2: It's already the early evening there, isn't it?
0: Well, yeah, of course it is. Yeah.
3: This
0: could be any moment, though. It could be any moment. Anyway, so what do you make of the response we've had here? It's now, the arrest happened in the early hours of Sunday morning,
2: yeah,
0: didn't they? It's now, you know, which is coming up to 11:30 yeah, on Wednesday evening, and it was only today we had our Prime Minister saying he believes Iran is behind it. We've bailed these guys.
2: Yeah.
0: Trump seems to think that there's some pretty definitive plot here by Iran.
2: Yeah. I find it maddening that we increasingly don't seem to allow our authorities to share full and frank information with the public. We're all told don't speculate. Well, but I mean, with the various threads of information that you've got, all you can do is speculate because the people in charge aren't telling us what they know. So it's absolutely ridiculous that we're relying on the President of the United States of America to tell us what's going on.
3: But we don't know... They could be at complete cross purposes. I mean, the Trump attitude, well, who can tell what that is, but the Trump attitude could be that there was something going on that may be not necessarily related to this specific thing, a bigger thing. I mean, why did one of them call 999? And I understand the farmer, who phoned. That was an hour after the 999 call.
0: Well, that's what we're now being told.
2: Well, so why aren't we being updated by the British authorities?
3: Well, we've been updated to that extent.
2: Yeah, President Trump seems to be our only go-to source of information about this.
3: I don't know, is he talking cross purposes?
0: Largely, what Andy Burnham has revealed today, I'll play this clip in a second, does echo what Trump and Rubio were saying about 48 hours before it. Should we play the Burnham clip and then we'll get Steve to react to it? I mean, Andy Burnham talking to our political editor, Christopher Hope, earlier today about this.
21: I can say is there are strong indications that Iran played a part in what happened over the weekend. It is, though, still an ongoing and very serious police investigation. So I hope you'll understand if I don't say more at this point, but I wanted to confirm what we could say.
0: Hmm. What do we make of all this?
4: Well, look, there are two reasons not to give information, and they only ever mention one, and I'm not sure I thoroughly believe it. I wouldn't want to prejudice any future trial. Well, there is some information that you know clearly would never do that. You'd need to... I thought we got through this recently with different news stories where they'd realised you need to give the public information. Because that's how you stop things escalating, the wrong ideas, the wrong identities, all of these things. I thought we'd got through that. And the other reason that they don't give information is because they wish to control it so people don't get angry and...
0: scared.
4: Scared and have a protest about, you know, because they want to control the flow of information. That one I thoroughly hate because I've never voted for someone to be in charge of me and withhold information.
0: Yeah.
4: You can't have a system where you are picking your elected official and they know more than you. So it's ridiculous. They always use the first one as the argument, though. So I find it very distasteful that they hold back the information.
0: The other reason why that falls down is, as Andy Burnham must by now have realised, there is a man in the White House who is just going to tell us. So, you know.
2: Yeah, I agree. This is, and all of this, we get far, far too much from our politicians now. Oh, there's an ongoing investigation, so I can't comment. Well, hang on. There must be a lot of information you can share that doesn't involve prejudicing it. Oh, I can't comment. It's an operational matter. That's the other one, isn't it? We're always told that the operational side of it, they're always acting at pace. That's the new way that all of our authorities operate, just in case we're worried that they move at the pace of a snail, no, at pace. It's mad. And in today's modern communication world, look, I don't know whether what Trump's going to say is going to be enlightening or accurate, Nina, but at least he's going to take to the airwaves and tell us something.
3: Well, I mean, tell us the wrong thing.
2: I don't know.
3: It might just be embarrassing that Trump is talking about one thing and that back home we're saying, you know, there could be... Well, actually, it's not that, and we better go along with America.
4: Then everyone should give more.
3: Because then you can't get you have to keep in. You know, you have to go along with America.
2: No, you don't. Trump says, which you're speculating might be wholly inaccurate, the British Prime Minister needs to come out and say, actually, what President Trump told you was inaccurate. We've just got silence and a nod and a wink and a nudge. That's all we're getting from the British government.
3: Were there explosives?
0: Well, this is one of the big discrepancies about this. So they're saying that there were no viable explosive devices found. They did, however, find an accelerant. That's what they're saying. So,
3: what's that? A packet of matches?
0: Well, we don't know, do we? I mean, it could be petrol. It could be fuel. It could be something along those lines. Also, you know, look again. We don't know.
2: Yeah, so it's all speculation.
0: It's all
2: One of the theories that people have speculated on was that this was some sort of dry run dress rehearsal to see how soft the underbelly is of these bases. Speculation, but not unreasonable speculation, given the scant facts before us.
0: I have got a deep seated skepticism, unfortunately, for basically the British state, right? And it does bring me absolutely no joy to say this whatsoever. In fact, I hate saying it, but I've had numerous different things that have happened over the course of the last few years, certainly the last year and a bit, to me personally, also that have made me incredibly skeptical about the nature of some aspects of the British state. And when I look at this, you've had Ed Miliband, who's recently just shaken hands with the Iranian foreign minister, supposedly giving him a strong warning, if anything happens on British soil, we will not tolerate it. We've just had Labour Party conference. The last thing they need are any issues going on during Labour Party conference. We're throwing our door open to a load of Gazans, you know, and then this happens, and I don't know. It just seems to me like, would it be much better for this government if this particular incident, which we now think may involve Iran, just went away?
4: Yeah.
0: Went away.
4: Well, like I was saying before, look, we're living in a world that now there is this infrastructure of people who might be sympathetic to an Iranian cause that you suddenly have to start worrying about because we're seeing this. Yeah, it would be better if it went away. It would be better if we weren't giving any information. That's why the information is being restricted, isn't it? To find a reason to not let us know more. And Andy Burnham must be absolutely furious that Trump is giving information, rightly or wrongly, because the only counter move Andy Burnham should have is to go, no, here's the update on it, here is the clarification. And that's the last thing they probably want to do.
0: Okay.
3: Because, you know, there's obviously something there that they can't talk about.
0: Yes.
2: And well, Trump's going to talk about it for them.
0: Yeah, but you're right. You know, look, I get it. I know there's going to be people screaming at TV screens. Yeah, all right. I understand that maybe we shouldn't know absolutely every single detail if there's some intelligence operation here or whatever. But, you know, like I've said, we've just played you a clip. President Trump is saying that he said that, quote, very soon we're going to get some kind of update on this from the White House. So anyway, we'll wait and see what happens. And if we do get that and it takes the form of a press conference or a statement or something like that, we will obviously bring that to you right away here on GB News. But we've got a lot more coming your way in terms of tomorrow's newspaper front pages. I mean, the Daily Mail, for example, they've got Kemi to stop school leavers going straight on the dole as Burnham lurches further left. The Tories launch a bid to stop young lives being wasted. That's the Mail's front page. We'll talk about that next.
1: Hello there, good evening. Welcome to your GB News weather update from the Met Office. This evening, winds will eventually ease away. We'll still see some showers continuing, mostly in the west, and it's going to feel a lot cooler compared to what it did last night. Any heavy rain has cleared away now, and we'll still see some showers drift in from a westerly flow. Still a little bit breezy towards the northwest, but even here, winds will start to ease away. And we will see some showers just drifting in, mostly across areas of England and Wales, where they could merge into longer spells of rain. We'll also see some clear spells in between, and as winds lighten off, that means it will turn chilly in these areas, but most towns and cities holding up between 10 to 13 degrees Celsius. Then as we progress our way into Thursday, across Scotland to start, there could be a little bit of low cloud, still a fair few showers lingering around coastal areas, but for most it should be a drier and brighter start compared to what we had this morning. Similarly, across Northern Ireland, northwest England, there could be a few showers around, some bits and bobs of cloud, and the same really across Wales and southwest England. But across much of central and eastern England, it should be quite a dry and bright start to the day, perhaps a mist and fog in places, but this will soon clear. Now, many of us on Thursday will see dry weather, some sunny spells, but there's still a little bit of rain on offer, just moving in the form of showers off a westerly flow. Most of the showers, though, becoming confined to northwest Scotland, where it'll still be that little bit breezy at times. And it should still feel fairly warm in the sunshine, perhaps not quite as warm as today, but many areas pushing into the high teens, if not the low 20s, temperatures more towards average across the north. Now, Friday looks a little bit more unsettled. Some more rain pushing in from the west. This could be heavy at times, with some hail and thunder, the best of the sunshine likely across the far southeast, where it should still feel pleasantly warm. And quite a mixed bag as we progress into the weekend, still some showers at times, but often still feeling warm in the sunshine, particularly across the south. That's it from me. Bye-bye.
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0: Okay, welcome back to Late Edition. Look, Esther Anson is dominating all of the front pages. She sadly died at the age of 86 after a long battle with cancer. Several different front pages are leading with it. But we just thought that we would remind you, actually, of one of her many, many, many iconic TV moments. And here it is.
25: If they hadn't been rescued and brought over to England, these children would have been killed by the Nazis. But in fact, they were saved by an English stockbroker called Nicholas Winton. In all, Nicholas Winton and the committees who helped him managed to save 664 children. This is his scrap. This is Vera Diamant when she was 10. Now she's Vera Gissing. Until we told her this week, she had no idea that Nicholas Winton had in fact arranged her rescue. But we did find her name, Vera Diamant, as she was then, on his list. Vera Gissing is with us here tonight. Hello, Vera. And I should tell you that you are actually sitting next to Nicholas Winton.
26: Hello.
25: ask, is there anyone in our audience tonight who owes their life to Nicholas Winton? If so, could you stand up, please? Mr. Winton, would you like to turn round? You all had the chance to meet these people properly after the programme. In the meantime, Mr. Winton, on behalf of all of them, thank you very much indeed.
3: It's so moving, isn't it? Isn't it wonderful? You know, actually, the human spirit, there's so much hatred around, and you see somebody like that who has done such a wonderful thing. I'm sorry, I found it very moving.
0: It is. I'd forgotten about it. It's one of those things I've seen numerous times over the years, but yeah. I don't know, you just kind of forget about it. Before we go to the rest of the panel on this, we've got TV and showbiz journalist Ed Gleave, who joins us down the line. Ed, thank you very, very much. Look, how do you summarise a career and a life like Dame Esther Ransom? But what a life.
5: Absolutely. I think what really makes Esther Ransom special is that she had that thing that a good presenter has, which makes you feel like they're your friend, and sort of you sort of they're part of your life for years and years. I mean, so many of us grew up watching her. She was sort of on the TV in the background, or you watched her shows. You just sort of she was kind of like a parent or a grandparent. She was just part of part of the furniture in Britain. And I think when a presenter can make you feel like you know them, even though you've never met them, that's a sign of a brilliant broadcaster. And there's no doubt she's going to go down as one of Britain's greatest ever broadcasters.
0: Absolutely. Look, a tremendous broadcaster, also a avid campaigner, Childline, Silver Line, saving lives here and helping lives at both ends of the age spectrum. There's not many people who could say that.
5: Absolutely. I mean, her work with Childline will, go down in history as much as her broadcasting. And then even in her sort of last years on Earth, she made such a massive impact with her campaigning. I mean, I don't think we've ever really seen the campaign for assisted dying get to the level that it did before, in my lifetime anyway. And I think that was really just down to her. She used her platform to raise awareness and get people talking. And regardless of your view on the issue, I think it's, it sparked debate, which is a really important thing. And it gave that side of the debate a sort of, people were listening for the first time, I think, on that level, which is so important.
0: Yeah, absolutely. And look, it by definition, it massively divides people. But I spoke to Esther Ransom's daughter a couple of times on this, and I always thought that even though I might have personally disagreed with them on it, I always thought that they conducted themselves in such a dignified way and made a lot of sense, and there was no ridiculous kind of overtly political arguments to it. It was a very personal thing that many people agreed with, some people disagreed with, many people disagreed with, whatever, but the way that they conducted themselves as a family throughout that was incredibly admirable. But we mentioned some of the serious things that she did there, but she managed to transcend various different genres of TV and broadcasting. And I think we've got another little clip here of, I think, a slightly more humorous aspect to Esther Ransom, which involves a talking dog. And here it is. I believe. Oh, any second now.
6: Next thing went on to sausages.
7: Why shouldn't you do sausages?
6: Well, George next door gives me sausages, he comes out every Thursday with a plate of sausages, and puts them on back doorstep, and Prince goes and has a good tucking.
7: Tell us what you have on a Thursday, Prince. Yeah,
6: what's George give you, Prince? A what?
0: Come on. It's like, she had it all, didn't she? She had a great eye for a story and she knew what the public wanted.
5: Oh, absolutely. I mean, she obviously made That's Life one of the biggest TV shows in history with, 20 million viewers. And I think that, that show set the trend for so many shows that we now see on television now. And she was very... very much love for her personality and her sort of ability to sort of engage viewers. I mean, I interviewed her on the phone and she picked up the phone and she said, "Oh, just give me a second. I'm finishing a choc ice." And then I listened for about 30 seconds while Esther Ransom finished a choc ice. And in those moments, I thought, God, this is really a surreal thing. And then she said, "Okay, I'm finished now." And then we did the interview. And she was one of the classic sort of, household name, like legend, just didn't really mind what I asked, what topic we covered. She had an answer for everything. She was just who she was. And yeah, getting to speak to her was a real privilege. I was amazed at how wonderful she was.
0: Yeah, absolutely. And you get that from people, frankly, who've got nothing to hide. They are who they are. They are what you see on TV is what you get in real life. Exactly. Doesn't matter to talk about it. She stood for election as an independent candidate, I believe, in the Luton area. And she ran on an anti-sleaze ticket because it was after the expenses scandal. And that was the kind of trust and authenticity that she really, really had. But Edla, thank you so much. I could talk to you all night about this, but we're gonna have to press on, I'm afraid. But do wish you all the best. It's Ed Gleave there, who's TV and showbiz journalist. Esther, sorry.
3: I was just going to say, back in the 80s, the three most powerful women in the country were the Queen, Margaret Thatcher, and Esther Ranson, and not necessarily in that order. And she also gave a leg up to all sorts of young performers. The late, great Victoria Wood, who's the best female comedian that has come out of, in decades, she got her very early in her career to write a topical song each week. And so,
2: Life was an absolutely incredible show because it should never have worked.
3: Yeah.
2: It was this weird magazine programme mix. On the one hand, dogs apparently saying sausages. On the other hand, they were like exposés of companies that had done wrong things. It moved from light to dark and back again seamlessly. I've never, ever come across a show like it. And how she got it off the drawing board into being basically the most popular programme in the UK. Unbelievable.
3: Well, her husband, Desmond Wilcox, was producer. And I mean, they married. And sadly, when he died, it must have been dreadful for her. So, Desi, she used to call him, and they were a great TV couple.
0: Steve, look, you had a long career in television and in radio and everything like that.
2: You look back on it with great pride, Steve.
0: That you have had, not you'd had. Anyway, so you've currently got a great career.
2: You can look back on with pride.
0: Have you got memories of Esther Ranson and all of that?
4: Sure, I interviewed her back in the radio part of my career, actually, and I guess this would have been like 8 years ago. So it was a Silver Line topic that she was on for, and absolutely lovely to work with, lovely to interview again, because like there's that sense of brightness or intelligence. There is no question you couldn't throw about the topic that was absolutely there to be fully answered, because she knew exactly what she was talking about. And it was that the fact that in theory that interview would have been about really sad old people, that could have been a really difficult bit of the show I was doing. But the ability to have the show that can go from funny dogs to details of saving Jewish children is in every single sense. We had a light-hearted chat, and I think that it shows intelligence when you can be funny and serious, and you know when to apply which one when. So she was great. I mean, new TV better than maybe anyone will ever know TV. The fact that the one show tries it these days, isn't it?
3: It's
4: almost like they deliberately try and mix things up, whereas That's Life got things together that somehow worked.
3: Michael Grade said, Lord Grade said, that he wanted her to be controller of BBC One after him when he was BBC controller. And he said that she turned it down because she wanted to be That's Life. But she was interviewed later in her career and said she turned it down because it was a fear of failure. She didn't want to fail, which is extraordinary, which shows a vulnerability which not many people would have ever have seen from Esther. And I think she would have been a great controller, but maybe she would have missed the human sort of interaction that she had with that program.
0: Well, quite possibly, because this is another thing. I mean, she authentically liked people.
3: Yes,
0: the thing, and you just can't. You can't teach that.
3: You can't fake, and also you can't fake it. It's the other thing. And I think that everybody who watched felt that she was somebody that they knew. They absolutely knew her, and
0: those viewing figures don't lie. I mean, obviously there was fewer channels then and all of that stuff. But I mean, 20 million.
2: Yeah, absolutely. On a Sunday evening, wasn't it?
3: Sunday Night Live.
0: You never get like it. And anyway, right, okay. Well, look, obviously the sad news there, the passing of Dame Esther Ranson, who, as the Sun are saying, or the Mirror there is, we'll see you on the other side. But the Sun are saying, what a life. And there you go. All right. Well, look, coming up, back to politics, I'm afraid, because Andy Burnham has today opened the door for rejoining the EU, and a couple of EU leaders are saying, yeah, come on in. We'll have you back with open arms, but on what terms? That's next.
8: I forecast a perfect holiday in the sun.
11: Weather looking good then?
8: For sure. And no worries about our travel insurance.
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0: Mixed fortunes across southern Europe at the moment. Very wet weather continues in Crete through the rest of the week. Rain also for Turkey, but lots of fine weather for Portugal and Spain, as well as Italy. We've got a strong breeze affecting Madeira, one or two showers heading towards the Canary Islands, and some heavy rain for southern France. But the big talking point right now is the unusually wet weather for Crete, 250 millimetres or more during the next few days.
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0: Yes, OK, all right, welcome back to Patrick Christie's Tonight Late Edition. We might as well touch on this one then, I think. The Independent are going on, we welcome you back to the EU. And this is both Macron and Pedro Sanchez in Spain saying that they would welcome Britain back in with open arms. What do we think about this, Mark?
2: Well, of course they would. And no surprise at all. The UK was a substantial net contributor to the EU. It is speculation, but I think you can fairly say that the terms we would have to rejoin on, we would have to be an even bigger net contributor than we were. We would almost certainly have to join the euro. It was suggested to me the other day from somebody in the know that we would probably have to join the euro in advance of rejoining the EU to prove that we were serious. And look, if this goes anywhere, which I don't think it will. I think Burnham's dangling a bit of a dream and a carrot, because this would take 5 or 10 years of sucking up all British government bandwidth to try and get this over the line. But there is no way that the European Union would say, you know what, come back in and be the kind of awkward uncle sitting in the corner again. We would need to show absolute total commitment to the project. No carve-outs, no opt-outs, no special pleadings.
3: What about the Canada agreement? I mean, wasn't there a theory put forward that we could have something like the Canada agreement?
2: Well, that's not rejoining the European Union.
3: No, it's not, but it's a special arrangement.
0: We've full regulatory alignment now. And we cooperate on various different other things. So, I, short of rejoining the customs union or the single market, which is just, again, I don't think you can really do on... It's difficult to see what he's going to get. And I think with Andy Burnham, he might find himself putting something forward in his ex-manifesto that the Greens and the Lib Dems say doesn't go far enough.
2: That's quite possible.
3: Well, I'm Lib Dem, and I'm not necessarily saying that, but yeah. I've only marched three times in my life, and that was for three marches to have a second referendum, and I would march again.
2: The problem you've got, I think, is... Somehow, look, it's always going to be a topic of debate what our relationship is with mainland Europe, right? Before the EU, after the EU. The real problem we've got is somehow we need to get, even if it's uneasy, to some sort of settled consensus. And for 30 or 40 years, we had Labour, the Conservatives, the Liberal Party, basically all agreed we should probably stay in the EU. Some a bit sceptical about elements of it, some a bit more enthusiastic about elements of it. Now this actually splits the right and the left, and that is a very uneasy situation for our constitutional settlement to be in.
0: Got about 45 seconds. What's your views on that?
4: Well, I think no one voted for this. You either voted to stay in or voted to leave. No one went for, I like the third option, really bad version of not quite leaving, but quite leaving. But this, I don't believe a word of it. I don't think it will happen. There is no way they'd offer us a better deal, otherwise every other member would be like, oh, no, we want the same kind of deal as that. This is just making sounds that the Lib Dems don't hate, just in the event that maybe there has to be a coalition in the future, they're kept on side. That's what I think is happening. So actually, I don't think you need to worry about it. This is just keeping the and the Lib Dems have kept their head down. We only really know they want one thing, and this is the thing they want. So that's potentially aiming for that marriage.
0: All right. Okay. Well, there you go. All right. Well, look, thank you very much, everybody. Thank you to my wonderful panel as well. Really enjoyed this evening. Some pretty heavy topics there. And we're going to throw you over now to The Late Show Live, which will be hosted this evening, of course, by one and only Bab Turner.
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9: Hello there, good evening. Welcome to your GB News weather update from the Met Office. This evening, winds will eventually ease away. We'll still see some showers continuing, mostly in the west, and it's going to feel a lot cooler compared to what it did last night. Any heavy rain has cleared away now, and we'll still see some showers drift in from a westerly flow. Still a little bit breezy towards the northwest, but even here, winds will start to ease away. And we will see some showers just drifting in, mostly across areas of England and Wales, where they could merge into longer spells of rain. We'll also see some clear spells in between, and as winds lighten off, that means it will turn chilly in these areas, but most towns and cities holding up between 10 to 13 degrees Celsius. Then as we progress our way into Thursday, across Scotland to start, there could be a little bit of low cloud, still a fair few showers lingering around coastal areas, but for most it should be a drier and brighter start compared to what we had this morning. Similarly, across Northern Ireland, northwest England, there could be a few showers around, some bits and bobs of cloud, and the same really across Wales and southwest England. But across much of central and eastern England, it should be quite a dry and bright start to the day, perhaps a mist and fog in places, but this will soon clear. Now, many of us on Thursday will see dry weather, some sunny spells, but there's still a little bit of rain on offer, just moving in the form of showers off a westerly flow. Most of the showers, though, becoming confined to northwest Scotland, where it'll still be that little bit breezy at times. And it should still feel fairly warm in the sunshine, perhaps not quite as warm as today, but many areas pushing into the high teens, if not the low 20s, temperatures more towards average across the north. Now, Friday looks a little bit more unsettled, some more rain pushing in from the west. This could be heavy at times, with some hail and thunder, the best of the sunshine likely across the far southeast, where it should still feel pleasantly warm. And quite a mixed bag as we progress into the weekend, still some showers at times, but often still feeling warm in the sunshine, particularly across the south. That's it from me. Bye-bye.
1: Today, clouds overhead, total zen within. 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
7: Hello, are you the famous Sue? 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
15: Good morning, live from Washington, D.C. This is Bev Turner on GB News with stories that are shaping Great Britain and the United States of America tonight. France pulls the plug. The one-in, one-out migrant deal is over after Paris refused to extend it. But according to the Prime Minister, Britain's battle against the boats is going rather well.
16: We are the government that's got small boat crossings down, significantly down.
15: A foreign hand at Fairford. Has Iran brought its confrontation with America onto British soil?
16: I can say is there are strong indications that Iran played a part in what happened over the weekend.
15: And breaking right now, President Trump has hinted that he will deliver a major update whilst we are on air this evening, so stay watching.
17: Are you satisfied with how the UK has been responding?
18: Well, the UK did release a number of people that we caught wanting to blow up a base. We caught them early, but we're going to know about that this afternoon, so we'll report on it.
15: And Waltz walks the diplomatic tightrope. America's ambassador to the United Nations, Mike Waltz, spoke to me earlier today exclusively on GB News with his take on the future of the Falkland Islands. Just whose side is Washington on?
19: Argentina is a great friend of the United States. Obviously, the special relationship with the United Kingdom.
15: And a hijack horror. A flight bound for Israel made an emergency landing after an alleged cockpit attack, with investigators examining whether the intended endgame was a skyscraper. Was this an attempted 9/11 style attack? We'll have the very latest. Trump versus the BBC. An extraordinary development is emerging right now in President Trump's $10 billion lawsuit, which might land him with sanctions.
18: I'm not looking to get into lawsuits, but I think I have an obligation to do it. This was so egregious.

0: very warm welcome to my last late show live. The fellas have brought the champagne. Thank you, gentlemen. Tim Dosher is here with me this evening, and Matthew Hurt. Thank you for celebrating. Is it too early to open the Fizz now?
1: It's 5 o'clock somewhere, Ben.
0: It's 7 o'clock here, just after midnight in the UK. That's definitely late enough. Although I have just come straight from the British Embassy, where I did have one glass of champagne, so I shouldn't really have another one just now, but this has got my name on it in just a little while.
1: Wimp.
0: And in London. It's going to be one of those nights. And in London, we've got podcaster Lewis Oakley and broadcaster Christo Fufa. Gentlemen, thank you so much for being here for my last show. I'm delighted that it's you, and I presume that isn't champagne in your mug there, Christo.
2: It's champagne. Well, it's actually coffee with Baileys in, which is a breakfast drink for me.
1: Well.
0: Is it really?
2: No, it's just coffee.
0: No.
2: It's just coffee.
0: Okay, fine, yeah. Okay, well, GB News does the best coffee in that office in Paddington.
2: It really does, so, and the hot chocolate as well, by the way, just so you know.
0: Yes, I believe it's very good. But we will move the champagne out of the way, because otherwise it will torture me for the next 3 hours. But let's begin with some major breaking news. Gone past midnight, and that means that Britain has now officially been dumped by France. Remember the government's big one in, one out deal? Well, that scheme was supposed to deter small boats and send migrants back to France. The deal was meant to prove that Britain was finally getting a grip on the Channel. Well, shock horror, it didn't work, and now it is all over. Britain wanted it extended, France said no. And do you remember the extraordinary fanfare?
3: In exchange for every return, a different individual will be allowed to come here.
0: One in, one out. It was a great slogan, but here's the reality. Between August 25 and June 26, there were just under 28,000 small boat arrivals. Only 1,087 of those were returned to France. And Britain then received 1,117 migrants in exchange. Britain, therefore, actually took more people from France through the reciprocal route than it returned over those days. One in, one out. For that period, it was slightly more in than out. And how much was Britain paying for this?
4: I think it's per person, for the numbers that have been returned so far, it's about £56,000.
0: Yep, you heard that right, ladies and gentlemen. 56 grand a pop. At that price, you'd expect Macron to drive them back himself with the hazard warning lights on. And surely it was working brilliantly. Let's ask the Home Secretary.
4: It's not been without its challenges, obviously. The numbers are still relatively small. And what has been more operationally difficult is to scale up very large numbers of removals every week into the French system. Operationally difficult for them as well as for us. And there's constraints on both sides on things like detention capacity. Okay,
0: just doesn't really look like her heart's in it, does it? That the Home Secretary's defence amounts to small numbers, hard to scale, and insufficient detention capacity. She argues that it still proved that returns to France were, however, possible. Fine. But as a mass deterrent, it never reached mass scale. And now France won't extend it. Existing flights continue for several weeks, but from tonight, no new cases. So what now? Well, perhaps it's time that Britain looked across the Atlantic.
5: People in our country illegally can self-deport the easy way, or they can get deported the hard way, and that's not pleasant. To catch them is my real test, to train
0: them is my cause. About as subtle as a sledgehammer. Now, Britain is not America. We have different laws, a different border, and a different asylum system. But look at the machinery. America has ICE, detect, detain, and deport. It has a border policy, has to mean something. And if somebody has no right to remain, they should leave. If they can be lawfully returned, return them. And now listen to the man who wants to bring a much harder message to Britain.
6: There's no more immigrants from Palestine or Afghanistan if I'm in charge. It's a priority of putting the safety of a nation and the people, and maybe particularly our young women and girls, because don't forget, you know, attitudes around how you treat women are completely different in these countries. It's about starting to put that first.
0: That's Reform UK leader Nigel Farage speaking to American commentator and friend of the show, Benny Johnson. And his argument, Britain should stop immigration from countries that he says pose a greater security risk, promising to shut down routes from Afghanistan and Palestine. Meanwhile, this is our Home Secretary's approach.
7: We are also opening new, capped, safe and legal routes. Around a quarter of those will be Afghan women and girls fleeing persecution under the Taliban and Palestinians who have fled the horrors of Gaza.
0: And those women and girls might just bring, I don't know, their husbands, their sons as well. Nigel Farage says that national security comes first. The government says that controlled legal routes and returns are the answer. But here's the thing. If your flagship deal isn't working at anything like the scale required, don't pretend that it is. Just be honest about it. France has called time. And after all the promises, all the summits, all the handshakes, Britain is back where it started. And the boats are still coming. With me now is the host of The Real Beef, Don Keith. Don, great to see you. Thank you so much for being here on The Late Show Live with us this evening. When you hear it kind of laid out like that, what do you make of the relationship even that we have with France? They're meant to be our ally in this fight against illegal migration.
8: Well, the first thing that catches me there is, you know, I took a train one time from England to France. I don't remember the ticket costing £56,000. So I'm wondering where that figure comes from. But, you know, I think we're about to see what Andy Burnham is really made of, because it looks like Emmanuel Macron's just sort of thrown his hands in the air and decided that every migrant he can get rid of is another chunk of debt that he doesn't have to add to France's stack of IOUs. You know, France's government is in a lot of trouble right now, fiscally and politically, if you just look at Marine Le Pen soaring in the polls. But, you know, right now they have teachers and firefighters, nurses, hundreds of thousands of people and union workers rioting in the streets because Macron's administration has decided to freeze their pay. And that's going to save him about $2 billion, which is coincidentally is roughly the same as the cost of housing and caring for illegal migrants in France. So he's basically nullifying that cost by freezing the pay of French workers. Now, France's debt is about 119% of its GDP, I believe. So if you're looking for ways to claw that number back, it seems to me removing a deterrent like the one in and one out policy is a good way to do that. So now all of those migrants he's paying for will have an incentive to leave France if the UK looks more attainable. So the question is, what will Andy Burnham do? Will he be a British lion, or is he going to be a shrinking violet? But, you know, I think that's something we kind of already know the answer to if we just look at what's happened with the suspected Fairford terrorists, how they were released on bail while a man like Danny Tomo sits in jail awaiting trial for trying to prevent the entry of dangerous illegal migrants that Burnham pretends to want to repel. I mean, that looks pretty weak. So why wouldn't Macron take advantage of him? You know, in Britain's glory days, a king would have sent out royal couriers to recruit men like Danny Tomo into his army to help fend off the invaders. And today, the British government seems really more to be recruiting the invaders to fend off its citizens. I mean, it's really strange times we're living in here, Bev.
0: It is strange times. And when you look at the UK under Andy Burnham, we're still trying to work out who he is, Don. You know, we're still trying to work out precisely. There's some issues he feels really strongly about. He feels really strongly about social care, looking after the elderly in the UK. He's looking at trying to bring utilities back into big government. Do you get a sense that he is the man that has the will to try and stop the boats? He certainly has the will to try and improve people's lives in the UK. I do believe that. But I'm not sure he's got the will to do that bit.
8: Yeah, all the things that you just mentioned he wants to do are really, there's a lot of progressivism in there, I hear. When you talk about programs, publicly funded programs, that's more taxpayer dollars. Migrants mean more taxpayer dollars. So, no, I don't think he's going to be the leader that Britain needs. He's on the left. I think he's far left. I don't think he's any more centrist than Keir Starmer was. And I think until you get a leader like either a Nigel Farage or a Rupert Lowe or somebody on the right who's more conservative, I don't think you're going to have the leader you need.
0: Okay, Don. Thank you so much, Don Keith, of The Real Beef. Thank you for joining
8: me. Thank you.
0: On the Late Show Live, let me ask my panel about this. Thank you, Don. Nice to have you on my last show. Right, fellas. Matthew, we've talked about these small boats pretty much every show you've been on, I think, in the last year, haven't we? Mm-hmm. Do you feel like we're anywhere nearer to sort of a British resolution, or not if we look at the situation with France tonight, than we were 12 months ago?
1: It certainly doesn't look like we're anywhere near. The thing that I read into this issue is it was, you know, about 1,200 folks at the cost of £2.1 million. And as the Burnham government is looking for money, looking for places, the budget is unveiled later next month, these are important places to cut. And I think the most significant thing you can do is secure the border, to figure out the situation with the channel, and to send people home. Nigel Farage's comments about this issue are spot on. And I think it is important that a country secure its border and then root out the potential threats that exist, those individuals who haven't come through, who aren't seeking asylum in a legitimate way.
0: But Lewis, there will be people watching this who will say, you know, Don Keith is American, he doesn't know what British people want, and actually British people are happy to give asylum to those who need it. Would that be correct?
9: System and that we should take in people in need. I think that if I have my finger on the pulse of the wider British public, I think that now people feel that actually people traffickers are exploiting the generosity. And so I do think whether you're on the right or the left side, actually is about showing that we are in control of this and that we are not, unable to defend our own borders. What I do think, though, with this policy today is I'm kind of glad to see the back of it. I remember sitting on this channel when it first came in and us kind of saying, like, well, it's not going to change the numbers, which is the whole point. So actually, maybe it's a good thing this policy's going. Didn't change the numbers anyway. Maybe now it is about going back to the drawing board and actually finding something that will work, that actually says to the British people, you don't need to go to the coast yourself and be policing and, you know, stabbing boats. Actually, the British government have got this under control. And I think that regardless of what side you're on, left or right, I think that's probably the feeling the government needs to give the people.
0: Yeah, Christo, this idea, though, that France have said this isn't working. No, it's not you, it's me. I mean, it's embarrassing, isn't it, to be breaking up with them in that way for our country?
2: And these are people who originally came from France, who were sent back to France, and then France says, well, actually, sorry, we don't really want them back, even though they came from us in the first place. We'd quite like the rest of Europe to be involved in this, because they should take their fair share, and that's why we don't want to proceed with this anymore. Well, I'll tell you what, France, if you don't want to proceed with this anymore, why don't you stop them coming to the UK in the first place, kick them out of your country, and then we wouldn't have this problem in the first place. They were only taking back the people that had come over the channel from France to start with. So that's why it's slightly irritating. And obviously, I look forward to whatever next gimmick that won't work will come out of this. We've had One In, One Out. We've had Smash the Gangs. I don't know what else we're going to get now. We've had Keir Starmer saying he's going to get the engine parts. Do you remember when he went to China and he said that he was going to stop the flow of engine parts to stop the dinghies being able to have their engines? That didn't work either. Who knows what we're going to get next?
9: But do you think that what France has said today, which is basically this is too big for us two countries to work out together, actually we need the wider EU's help because actually people are being trafficked and they're coming through Europe. I actually do understand that. So actually, the two of us can't work it out by ourselves. We need the whole EU's help to really tackle this.
2: Let me bring Tim in.
0: Just have a word because I want to get all of you in before the first break. Go on, Tim.
10: Well, look, I mean, you're only as strong of a country as you want to be. I mean, do you want people to come into your country or do you not want to come into your country? I mean, this is the same mistake that the Democrat Party here in the United States of America made under the Biden administration when they said, we need to pass this law. We have, you know, we have a problem there because we haven't passed a law. And the truth is the laws are already on the books. They're already on the books. All you got to do is enforce them. All you got to do is get serious. And then you got to telegraph and you got to communicate to the world that we are closed for business. We are not open for anybody anybody who has any claim of asylum or whatever claim that you have, if you want to come to our country, come here the right way. And by the way, if people in Parliament want to discuss ways to invite and bring more people into Britain, you can do that. You can increase visa numbers for people. You can do a whole lot of things that could bring the right people in. But at this point, when you're bringing people in, you can't track, we can't trace, you don't know what they are, you're going to have increased terrorist incidents within the UK.
0: The problem is, you just said the phrase, you can bring the right people in, but unfortunately, there will be so many people watching this and the do-gooding, the kind of the lefty human rights and the lefty charities, we say, there's no such thing as the right type of people, Tim Dosha.
10: No, there aren't. That's why you have visas.
0: They will say, there is no such thing as the right kind of people. It's a one planet world and we need to share our country with everybody else.
10: Change the laws.
0: Yeah. Right. A Home Office spokesperson has said, we continue to work with France to relentlessly tackle small boat crossings. We've made real progress. Numbers are significantly down on last year and crossings this summer were the lowest in 6 years. The government's pilot with France to remove asylum seekers in exchange for an equal number of legal migrants is no longer processing new cases. However, flights will continue over the coming weeks to swiftly remove small boat migrants from the UK, and we will use lessons learned from the pilot to accelerate efforts to return small boat migrants with no right to remain in the UK. Thank you very much. Let me know your thoughts at home, gbnews.com/your say. Still to come on The Late Show Live. Virgin Mary wore a hijab. That is according to a council training session. Do you agree with them? We'll go head-to-head on that, but first tonight.
11: What I can say is there are strong indications that Iran played a part in what happened over the weekend.
0: President Trump has just dropped a major update on that Fairford terror plot. I'll tell you straight after this break. This is The Late Show Live, only on GB News.
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0: Welcome back to The Late Show. Apologies if you were listening on the radio. Those were incredible scenes that have emerged from what is being dubbed Israel's 9/11. And the man who took control of the plunging plane has just spoken out. I'll bring you exactly what he said shortly. First, though, breaking tonight. President Trump has spoken out about a suspected terror plot at RAF Fairford over the weekend.
13: Are you satisfied with how the UK has been
26: responding? UK did release a number of people that we caught wanting to blow up a base. We caught them early, and I'm trying to figure out if that's for real, that they actually did it. Maybe they did it for a reason, but we're going to know about that this afternoon, so we'll report on it.
0: So tonight, whilst we are on air between now and 3 a.m. in the morning in the UK, we think we will receive some groundbreaking details from the White House about the suspects involved. So stay tuned for that. These comments follow Prime Minister Andy Burnham telling Christopher Hope and GB News this.
11: What I can say is there are strong indications that Iran played a part in what happened over the weekend. It is, though, still an ongoing and very serious police investigation. So I hope you'll understand if I don't say more at this point, but I wanted to confirm what we could say.
0: We've been asked former United States Assistant Secretary of State for Political Military Affairs, Mark Kimmett. Mark, thank you for joining me this evening. Your assessment of this situation, it seemed on first view a fairly simple, perhaps rudimentary, potential terrorist attack on a UK-US airbase, but it appears to be full of contradictions, Mark. What do you make of it?
27: Well, I'm not certain that there are any contradictions. It would just seem that the British court system is being very careful about sticking to the letter of the law in terms of how they handle potential prisoners like this. The last thing you need to do in an investigation or a prosecution is screw something up so that the defense barrister can actually get these guys off. And I think it's very, very important that they stick to their knitting and do it exactly right so the maximum punishment allowed by justice can be given to them.
0: But we're hearing things like from the UK that apparently there were the explosives inside the vans were not viable. We understand that one of the perpetrators caught potential, one of the suspects, called 999 himself, which seemed in opposition to the story from the female farmer who said that she'd called emergency services. Is it just necessary? Is it perhaps that the British authorities haven't got control of the messaging around this particular story?
27: Yeah, it could be. I think at a time like this, on a situation this significant, both for the base and internationally, to demonstrate what the Iranians are capable of doing, you've got to get out ahead of the news rather than try to just sit back and let the news come over you. So there is that fine balance between letting the public know, making a very strong case on what happened, and making sure that you don't interfere with the prosecution.
0: Iran have denied any involvement publicly. Would you expect them to do that, Mark, if they had been involved in this?
27: Absolutely. And look, this has a MO, a modus operandi that just sounds exactly like the Islamic Revolutionary Guards Corps. They conduct these types of operations worldwide, certainly nothing this significant, but you know, they've tried to assassinate our Secretary of State, they've tried to assassinate our President, they've tried to assassinate numerous ambassadors here in Washington, D.C. They've conducted operations in South America. So this is just part of their playbook, and we ought to accept it and we ought to respond to it.
0: And what do you think we might hear from President Trump? And when he talks out about scenarios like this, does that cause a little bit of a diplomatic or communications headache for the UK?
27: Well, President Trump is quite blunt. There's no doubt about it. I would only be concerned in the case of the United Kingdom if it interfered with the case, if he said something that gave any chance of these guys of getting off. But I think by now, after two terms, everybody's got a pretty good understanding and a pretty good expectation about what President Trump is going to say in these matters.
0: Yeah. Okay, Mark. Thank you so much. Mark Kimmett there, former US Assistant Secretary of State for Political Military Affairs. Thank you for joining us. And as we say, we are expecting to hear from President Trump this evening. So stay tuned to see what light he may shed on that very serious situation. Still to come this evening on The Late Show Live.
1: Argentina is a great friend of the United States. Obviously, the special relationship with the United Kingdom.
0: America's ambassador to the UN, Mike Waltz, spoke to me earlier today. And what he said about the future of the Falkland Islands was particularly interesting. You want to stay tuned for that. First, though. I can't imagine the fear of being on an aeroplane like that. Some people are calling it an attempted 9/11 style attack involving British citizens. This is The Late Show Live, only on GB News.

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14: I'm not looking to get into lawsuits, but I think I have an obligation to do it. This was so egregious.
15: Welcome back. So that was President Trump talking to me just less than a year ago now, because an extraordinary development is emerging tonight. The President Trump's $10 billion lawsuit against the BBC might see him with sanctions. We'll bring you the details on that shortly. First, though, an Israel-bound passenger jet plunged more than 17,000 feet in under 2 minutes after its co-pilot allegedly stabbed the captain and tried to crash the aircraft. Despite suffering serious injuries, Captain Smit Machar reportedly fought back and unlocked the cockpit, allowing passengers to burst in and overpower the alleged attacker. Among them was Israeli plumber Yaniv Hayoun, who helped restrain the co-pilot, dragged the wounded captain from the cockpit and grabbed the controls as the plane continued falling. It really is like something out of a movie. Speaking to Israeli Prime Minister Benjamin Netanyahu, explaining how he was able to take control, he said, "I watch air crash investigation, Mr. Prime Minister," adding, "I jumped back in there, grabbed the controls, started pulling the controls." President Trump has also praised Hayoun's amazing actions, whilst Israeli officials say the passengers and crew may have prevented a 9/11 style terror attack. With me now is Washington's research analyst at the Foundation for the Defense of Democracies, Jonathan Sayer. Jonathan, so lovely to see you and so nice for you to have you here on my last show. Obviously, we've spoken a huge amount about Iran, but Tell me your assessment of this extraordinary cinematic horror movie that we're hearing about.
5: You know, the Islamist obsession with aviation needs to be studied, but I think what's really remarkable about this that's not getting enough coverage is that such a development could not have happened a few years ago because there was no Abraham Accords in place. So the fact that there's a Dubai, a flight to Israel, number one. Number two, the plane was able to land in Saudi Arabia, and now Saudi authorities are actually investigating whatever the case might be regarding this situation. And I think that in itself is an achievement, but it does remind us that even though the Abraham Accord was able to bring really unprecedented political success, when it comes to the underlying social factors that would really open up Israel to its neighbors, we still are maybe a generation or two away. But that said, President Trump did a great job paving the way, and I think all of us are eyeing to see what the next initiative would be to bridge some of these gaps.
15: And what would that be? Because when you've got people with hundreds of years of animosity between them, deeply held religious views which clash, how do you fix that, Jonathan?
5: You use a shared threat, which was this case with the Abraham Accords as well. You have the Islamic Republic attacking its neighbors again, escalating on all fronts. Now they brought back the Houthis, but they're also attacking from their own territory. And now we see the Prime Minister of Israel actually going to the UAE a couple days ago. So that's a good example. And I think the next step that all of us are watching out for is Riyadh and Jerusalem. We want to see those ties be finally normalized. But that would be the big step. I can imagine Saudi Arabians themselves are looking to get their own incentives out of the way before they normalize. So this is to say Trump still has a couple of years that could really have some extraordinary achievements.
15: And normally I sit here talking to you about Iran. Where are we at with that now? It's endless, it feels.
5: It does. But again, I think I repeat this more than once, that no one expected this campaign to be necessarily over within a couple of weeks. The ceasefire came a bit prematurely before we can actually get the fruits of our labors. But that said, we're stuck in a situation where we're dealing with an emboldened Islamic Republic that is just as hardline as it was. But that said, it is increasingly more paranoid. Mm. But President's reactive policy towards the Islamic Republic, letting the pressure build and not forcing the next round of confrontation, means now we have the upper hand, we have the leverage. So it's about capitalizing on that. And let's say if the economic situation in Iran currently escalated, I'm hoping Washington has a contingency plan to capitalize on that unrest, to actually allow Iranians to take control of their own government like he promised on February 28th.
15: We have to be a bit careful about the RAF Fairford case, because obviously it is active and it's live. We don't want to jeopardize anything. But your understanding of if the Iranian regime and the IRGC, if they wished to instruct a proxy in the UK to carry out some sort of attack, does this have that MO, as my previous guest said, around that particular organization?
5: Without a doubt. So what we see and what we look at Tehran's proxy network, it's either ideological entities or criminal gangs, but increasingly it's an overlap of the two. So we have Islamist gangs that are more and more aligned with Tehran carrying out some of these operations and plots. But looking at the big picture here, this came after the recent sanctions against Iranian airlines. So Tehran looks at this as aviation for aviation. But that said, it's responding to simple, civilian measures such as sanctions through kinetic means. And that's their policy of escalation. That's, you know, we didn't see until 2026 for them to have such preemptive approach towards some of these tactics. But that said, I think a lot can still be done. I do think they're more deterred than they were, but that said, we have to wait and see what happens after the midterms. I'm pretty optimistic that given that we have the upper hand, the president really has all the tools he needs to actually pave a way for historic success.
15: Okay. Jonathan Sayers, so nice to see you.
5: Thank you.
15: Let me ask my London guests about this, Lewis Oakley and Christo Fufas. Let's return to that airline, guys. Absolutely terrifying. I'm just going to make a social comment on it, not a political one, but I can't imagine, I don't think, being in a situation like that and thinking I was going to get my phone out and film it if I thought I was going to fall from the sky. And yet we've got so much footage of it. Is that just me? Would you guys be filming at a time like that? I mean, the bloke doing the video selfie, I've just overpowered the captain. I find that really odd.
10: Yeah, it's probably not the reaction I would have. I'd be more focused on getting control of the plane and doing my absolute best to land it. But I mean, this is the world we're in now. Everyone documents everything. And you know what? It makes it more real, doesn't it? Because you can hear about the theory of things like this, but actually when you see it and you see the terror, and, you know, there are kids on that plane as well. As a dad, you just think, oh my God, what on earth would I do in that situation? If you're on a plane, this is unfolding and your kids are on it. I mean, you just can't imagine what you would think. I think the wider point here is, you know, a lot of talk about 9/11 and things like that. I think for the last 25 years since 9/11, we've always focused on danger being outside of the cockpit. And now we're, you know, in a world where we're starting to consider, well, could danger be inside the cockpit? Now, obviously, we don't know exactly what has gone on here. Was this an attempted terror incident? Was it a suicide incident? Was someone being coerced to do so? We just don't know. We will probably find out more in the days to come.
11: I think that's a very valid point in the fact as well. And we haven't just seen it with this. I mean, I am also an avid air crash investigation viewer, and there have been numerous incidents actually in recent years. We still don't know what happened to the Malaysian Airlines plane, but there is theories, obviously, that the captain or the first officer were involved in the disappearance of that plane. There was the German Wings plane a few years ago where one of the flight crew, I can't remember if it was the captain or the first officer, but locked the other flight operative out of the cockpit and crashed the plane. So there is a precedent for this, and it does seem to be happening more. But on your point of filming, yes, if I was in the back, I'd probably film, but I wouldn't film myself because the journalist hopefully would kick in. But as I have said, as an avid watcher of air crash investigation, I would have also been the person that would have wrestled the controls away from the person. I would have gone on to fly that plane to its destination and land it perfectly, obviously.
15: Some of this footage, I mean, I find it really bizarre. Matthew Hurt's back in the studio with me, but Matthew, there's a lady crouching on the floor now, hanging onto the chair. If I thought I was heading for an emergency landing, I'd be in that seat with my seatbelt on, PDQ. There's so many questions of this that I want answered.
16: Well, it's fight or flight, and people respond to tragedy or serious issues in various ways. I'm not sure that I would call anything other than 9/11, another 9/11. But this is certainly a terrifying situation to have been in. This is one of the only places in the world where you are truly outside the control of your person to trust a pilot or in this instance.
15: Yeah. What do you think of when you see this footage, Tim? It's terrifying.
17: I figured out, I was just trying to think if I could call my wife and my little girl, if it was just there. But then the other thing was, it's just the bravery of, as Matt was saying, you know, you're completely helpless, but still the bravery to, we can still win, we can still do this, we can still live, we had a will to live, to charge up there and do what they did. And by the way, the pilot, what a hero.
15: And am I right in thinking, just tell me if I've got the details of this right, were there passengers there who were pilots? Am I understanding that correctly?
17: Yes.
15: So there were some passengers who said, I've got this, and then burst into the seat and then landed the plane. That's what happened.
17: My understanding of the story is that the pilot that was stabbed actually was the one to hit the emergency distress. He was the one to sort of foil the co-pilot who you know was trying to take over the plane. Yeah. And then also he was the one that opened the door, the cabin door, into the cockpit, which was huge because those doors are basically locked unless they are, you know, open from within. So
15: they restrained the attacker, and he presumably is under arrest.
16: I believe that's what's happened. And the situation here, though, is from what I've read, this seems to be at this point an isolated incident. Although we have seen already in this show tonight and in the headlines that there are a number of concerning attacks, but this is, you know, seems to be an isolated incident, which is why I would zoom out and say I don't quite see this as something as like 9/11. Again, all the headlines are looking for salacious.
15: Correct. So the flight went from Dubai, it was going to land in Tel Aviv, and it landed in Tabuk instead. And as Janice Hamm was just saying, if it wasn't for the Abraham Accords and more collaboration within this part of the world, there wouldn't be a flight taking off from Dubai to Tel Aviv. I wonder whether it will affect people wanting to take that route now, Tim.
17: Perhaps. Yeah, look, I it's an amazing thing. I mean, remember, hijackings were happening, you know, almost every month back in the 80s. It was almost a trend that was going on. And then, you know, we saw airlines taking in, you know, different safety precautions and measures and things like that. And then you also saw serious consequences for it. And that's exactly what I hope we see here is that there is no, you know, bail given to this guy. I hope that this guy, for whatever reason he was doing it, Israel is saying he's a terrorist, and this was a blatant attempt to bring down and kill people, and I think that that's exactly how he needs to be treated.
15: Okay, right, still to come this evening on The Late Show Live.
18: Argentina is a great friend of the United States, obviously the special relationship with the United Kingdom.
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15: Welcome back to The Late Show Live. I am Bev Turner. This is my last Late Show Live, so thank you for joining me. Still to come this evening, elderly, homosexual, youngster, this isn't word association, female politician, all terms that the Green Party says that members should avoid. That's right, avoid it. It's policing your language. Is that what they're doing? Also this evening, we're going to be waiting on this announcement potentially from President Trump about the situation in Fairford. So stay with us for that. First, though, let's dive into some of the main stories in the front of tomorrow's newspapers, starting with the Daily Mail, which is reporting that Tory leader Kemi Badenoch has drawn up proposals to require unemployed school leavers to undergo work coaching instead of immediately claiming universal credit. Badenoch is set to make the need for welfare reform a central feature of next week's Conservative Party conference in Birmingham, where she will unveil a new slogan pledging to put the fair back in welfare as they seek to draw a key election dividing line with Labour. Let me ask my panel about this, guys. Now, Kemi Badenoch to stop school leavers going straight on the dole, Matthew Hurt. I'm not sure that many school leavers do go straight on the dole now.
2: I'd have to see the numbers, but at first blush, this is a brilliant messaging tool. It's exactly what Republicans used in the 1990s to retake the House, is putting people back to work. There is an opportunity, there is human dignity in work and opportunity. And for people to leave school prematurely or to rely on the government as the first opportunity or as the first option is absolutely horrible. And so this is going to draw a dividing line. A number of Kemi Badenoch's announcements and staffing changes over the last several weeks have been really impressive. And so this is one I think that will draw a dividing line between the Tories and the Labour Party.
15: What do you think, Christo?
11: I love this. I think that it needs to be a multi-pronged approach. I don't think it can just be this. I think that also we need to see from the Conservatives policies that actually increase the number of jobs by rewarding entrepreneurs, making it easy to start a business, rather than having what we have at the moment, which is quite an anti-business government. We need a pro-business government that makes people want to start businesses and want to start employing people. So I think that, in conjunction with this, will be absolutely brilliant. We only saw that story last week, didn't we, of university that was actually on a blog telling its students as they were leaving uni to sign up on benefits straight away, giving them, you know, tips on how to do that. That is precisely the wrong approach. And we have got, I think at the moment, a million young people who aren't in education or employment.
15: Yeah.
11: And that is part of this problem. Trying to solve it anyway.
15: You see, those young people, though, Lewis, would say, I'm looking for a job, and there just aren't any. So what do you want me to do? Because I can't find a job. So you can give me job coaching, but if there's no jobs available, because no one will employ me, and I'm young, and particularly in hospitality, and particularly jobs where they'll employ lower paid migrants, what's the point?
10: Yeah, no, I don't really agree with Kemi's policy here. I think that I understand where she's coming from and who she's trying to appeal to, but that's just not the reality of the situation. And I always think it's so interesting when people go after benefits. Why don't you go after wages? Like, clearly, if people are in a job and are earning money and they are seeing the benefit of that, that will speak for itself. The hard thing at the moment is we have this weird thing where we're taxing people so much that some of them say it's actually not worth working. And as someone that works about six different jobs, I'm like, you're right, it's probably not worth it, because if you, heaven forbid, end up being successful, you'll be taxed anyway. So I don't really think this is the answer. I do also think that younger generation now that are coming out of education, going to get their first jobs, they are the first ones being impacted by AI. I see this in my day-to-day work. Now you don't need the intern as much as you used to, because you can probably substitute it with AI. So actually there's a much wider problem here that just saying, oh, well, you know what, we'll just stop benefits for younger people is insane. What are you going to do? If they can't find a job, are you genuinely going to deny them money so that they can feed themselves, clothe themselves and house themselves? It just makes no sense.
11: But the issue with what you're saying, Lewis, is that in literally in February, the Bank of England, the head of the Bank of England said that giving the wage increases is increasing youth unemployment. Increasing the minimum wage increased youth unemployment. One of the reasons that younger people are unemployed at the moment is because of minimum wage. Also, the national insurance rise as well, meaning that it became much more expensive to employ people who ended up getting the boot first, the youngest. So therefore, you've got to have it in the context of a pro-business government.
10: Yeah, we're in a bit of a vicious cycle.
15: Let me get Tim in before we go again. Hang on, let me get Tim in here. Tim, your thoughts on this? Sorry.
17: That's okay.
15: They're chatty down the line tonight, those two.
17: It's good. We'll pop the champagne. It'll be fine. Look, the bottom line is if you want people to be employed, you got to keep them in the market. You got to make sure they are proving they are looking for a job if they want benefits. You got to make sure that they are applying for jobs if they want benefits. Job training can count. You don't have to have the job to do it. In order to make welfare work for the country and for the person, as Matt said, the dignity of work is important, even looking for a job. When I was out of work, I was told, look for a job from 9 to 5, take a 1-hour lunch break, and you continue to look until you find the right job or the job that fits. Yeah. And that's how you have to look at it. By the way, we aren't losing jobs from AI. Every study that we see says that we are actually gaining jobs from it at this point.
15: All right. More to come in the next hour, including this.
18: Argentina is a great friend of the United States. Obviously, this.
3: Today, clouds overhead, total zen within. 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
4: Hello, a very good morning to you. We're going to see a lot of fine weather today, fewer showers compared with recent days, and plenty of sunshine. That is until later on when we're going to see outbreaks of rain arrive from the west. The most frequent showers during the morning, western Scotland, the north and west of Northern Ireland, parts of Wales and western England increasingly prone to a few showers. But here they're not going to be as lively or as frequent compared with Wednesday. Best of the sunshine towards the east and the southeast, where with light winds it will feel pleasant enough. Temperatures won't be as high as earlier in the week, but still 22 Celsius or so, pleasantly warm in the southeast, mid to high teens generally further north and west. The wind then picks up during the evening, and we're going to see this area of cloud and outbreaks of rain approaching Northern Ireland, increasing the showers across western Scotland as well, although we keep the clear spells there for eastern and some southern parts of Scotland. Now, western parts of England, as well as Wales, still seeing one or two showers during the evening. They'll ease for a time, especially towards the southwest. Best of the clear spells, though, East Anglia and the southeast. Temperatures falling away here overnight under those clear skies, with light winds, but the opposite happens towards the northwest. We'll see the breeze pick up, we'll see the cloud build, and we'll see these outbreaks of rain turn up by dawn. A wet start then for North Wales, parts of western Scotland, parts of Northern Ireland. 12 Celsius in the northwest, 12 Celsius in main urban centres towards the southeast, but I think in sheltered rural spots into the single figures. So certainly a fresh start through the Midlands, East Anglia in the southeast. Plenty of sunshine though as we begin Friday, and we keep those sunny spells well into the afternoon. Cloudier for western and northern parts of the country, and those showers in the northwest becoming heavier and more prolonged through the day. Hail and thunder in the far northwest, gusty winds making it feel cool, but where we've got the sunny spells in the southeast, 21 Celsius.
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13: Good evening, good morning, live from Washington DC. This is Beth Turner on GB News, with a story shaping Great Britain and the United States of America tonight. France pulls the plug. The one in, one out migrant deal is over after Paris refused to extend it. But according to the Prime Minister, Britain's battle against the boats is going rather well.
14: We are the government that's got small boat crossings down, significantly down.
13: Earlier, I was joined by podcaster Don Keith, who had this warning in response.
15: All of those migrants he's paying for will have an incentive to leave France if the UK looks more attainable. So the question is, what will Andy Burnham do? Will he be a British lion, or is it going to be a shrinking violet?
13: A foreign hand at Fairford has Iran brought its confrontation with America onto British soil.
14: I can say is there are strong indications that Iran played a part in what happened over the weekend.
13: And breaking right now, President Trump has hinted that he will deliver a major update on this story whilst we are on air this evening at some point in the next 2 hours. Also tonight.
16: Are you satisfied with how the UK has been responding?
17: Well, the UK did release a number of people that we caught wanting to blow up a base. We caught them early, but we're going to know about that this afternoon, so we'll report on it.
13: Mike Waltz walks a diplomatic tightrope. America's ambassador to the United Nations, Mike Waltz, spoke to me exclusively earlier today, and I will tell us what he thinks about whether America would come to our aid on the Falkland Islands. What side would Washington be on? Also tonight.
18: Argentina is a great friend of the United States. Obviously, the special relationship with the United Kingdom.
13: Trump versus the BBC. An extraordinary development is emerging right now in President Trump's $10 billion lawsuit, which might land him with sanctions.
17: I'm not looking to get into lawsuits, but I think I have an obligation to do it. This was so egregious.
13: Virgin Mary wore a hijab. Apparently, that's what council staff were told during Islamophobia training to prove that Islam's attitudes towards women do not conflict with Western values. What do you make of that? We'll go head to head. Also tonight, you can't say that. Elderly, homosexual, youngster, and female politician are all among the terms the Green Party guidance says members should avoid. Is this inclusion or language policing? I'm Beth Turner. This is The Late Show Live.